Sometimes it's 5 to 10 minutes. Other times they stay for hours. He says he leaves them apples, carrots, beef jerky, cookies, and candy bars. The man says he was looking for an old mine in the mountains the first time he came across the alleged beings in 2009. After leaving the food out there for him, he says they seem to have started following him and getting closer. He says he's been as close as 20 feet to some of them. He reports that he was so close to them that he was able to catch some of their language on two different occasions. He said it sounded like Native American and an Asian mix. The creatures reportedly stand between 6 and 7 feet tall and probably weigh in at about 500 pounds, females being a little lighter. He describes them as having a human face, some with dark hair, others red or brown, probably about 3 to 4 inches long, adding that the females had small breasts. He claims he's not the only one to have seen the creatures in the area. Numerous people have also purportedly seen them while accompanying the man. The former state trooper says the creatures have never presented a threat to him and that he leaves them alone and he's not interested in hunting them or gathering physical evidence. Florida resident John Byrd last year claimed to feed Bigfoot potatoes and plantains on a regular basis. In the spring of 1982, a soldier training at Fort Leonard Wood Army Base in Missouri claimed to have spotted a 7-foot-tall creature with brown hair that resembles the former state trooper's alleged sighting. Portions on the United States side of the range are part of the North Cascades National Park. Earlier this week, there were reports revealing the intentions of the U.S. Army to annex part of the region as a helicopter training area, drawing criticism from the Forest Service employees for environmental ethics. I'm Leo Ashcraft. This has been Dark Matter News.

0: that darkest time between dusk and dawn. From the high desert, it's Art Bell's Midnight in the Desert. Now, here's Art.
1: Hi, I'm Asia Bell, and it's very late, so I'm sleepy now. But you're awake, so call my daddy, because he's awake too. The number is 1-952-225-5278. That's 1-952-CALL-ART.
2: That's right. I'm sorry, I couldn't resist. Grant Cameron is my guest, and I've got to wonder, if they came down, landed, and somehow in a worldwide way dispensed their message, the alien message of, we're all one, you know, the sort of communistic message, how would Fox cover that? You got to wonder. Grant, welcome back. This really is fascinating stuff, absolutely fascinating. There are also experiencers, I understand, who report the very same sort of thing, having been near death.
3: Yeah, it's a staggering figure. 35% of all people who claim to be experiencers who've had the abduction experience or encounter with aliens are reporting at the same time that they've had a near-death experience.
2: And much the same message dispensed.
3: I'm really not sure what the message they got in the near-death experience, but it is the same sort of oneness type thing where the weird thing that I find about it is there was actually a panel that's been set up to figure out how can you possibly have these two things together? And that's where this idea comes from about the fact that it may be chosen, that you, when you came into this life, you chose to be an experiencer and you also chose to have a near-death experience because you know that there are people who can predict the future. So people can predict the future. It would indicate that the future is somewhat set, that it's not like random.

0: many people that have these two apparently random events happening that are so bizarre. And I just say, to me, it makes sense that they're not random.
1: How many abductees do you think there are in totality?
0: Okay. The Roper poll that was financed by Bob Bigelow in 1991
1: right.
0: Came up with conservatively in the United States of America 2%, which on 320 million people would be 6.4 million experiencers. And that's conservative. I think most people in the field consider that to be a conservative estimate of experiencers.
1: That's
0: and the
1: lot.
0: Weird thing about that is that 43% of those experiencers are reporting downloads.
1: Mm-hmm.
0: That it's 2.7 million people that experiencers who are reporting getting mathematical, technical, or scientific material in their heads that they did not learn in school or through any other means.
1: Okay, here's a good question for you. Bob Bigelow is a friend of mine.
0: Yeah.
1: I know him very well.
0: Yeah.
1: I've been inside some of his, what are going to be spacecraft. Now, he's a real serious guy, Brad.
0: Yeah.
1: Real serious guy.
0: Yeah.
1: And he was investigating this kind of thing you're talking about right now. He conducted a number of very important polls, one of which you just mentioned. And then suddenly, Bob Bigelow stopped doing that kind of research and began using his considerable wealth to get into space. He's going to build space hotels. He's doing all kinds of really serious stuff. What do you think caused him, Grant, if you were to guess, probably just have to guess unless you've talked to him, what made him stop investigating all of that and move towards space?
0: I really don't know. I don't know that he's really done that. I mean, I know he put
1: a lot of
0: money into consciousness. He had the chair for consciousness studies at UNLV. He put millions of dollars into that.
1: Oh, yes. Yes, he did a long period of that,
0: Bob. And actually, he still has the UFO interest because he had his, I think it was his parents had this UFO encounter.
1: Yes.
0: And you know that once you get the bug, you...
1: But again, Grant, I'm telling you, he has changed. He has dropped...
0: Yeah. Okay.
1: It's like he came to some conclusion, Grant, and then he switched. Now, I'd love to have Bob, and I would love to get Bob to ask him that question.
0: Yeah.
1: But it's a big turn, I'm telling you. He's in aerospace now.
0: Interesting. Well, yeah, I really don't know. I mean, I know he was in, when he still had NIDS, I know he was into the aerospace thing. I talked to his chief physicist when I was there.
1: Yes.
0: And so I really don't know why the change. I just know he was extremely interested in consciousness.
1: Oh, yes.
0: And he understands how this all fits together, that it's not just a physical phenomena, that this is much more complex.
1: Yes.
0: It's almost like Jacques Vallée said, I would be very surprised if this turned out to be just extraterrestrials.
1: Well, I'm thinking that he did so much investigation that he came to some conclusions.
0: Could be.
1: And then as a result of that, changed his focus, and I'll ask him.
0: Yeah.
1: How's that?
0: Sure.
1: I'll ask him. So you're saying there are many, many, many abductees, and most of them, not all, but most of them are abducted again and again and again all their life. Is that true?
0: That would appear to be the pattern, yes.
1: Starts when they're infants?
0: Very young, before they've set their mind as to how the world works. That's why I think they take them very young. Because once you're 20 years old, your worldview is set, and the aliens would need giant rubber boots and a big giant shovel to try to get an idea down in through all the garbage to impress something. So they take the kids very, very young. The same as we have this phenomena that takes place with musicians being extremely interested in UFOs. A lot of them are experiencers. And I say, my guess is that the reason that the aliens are so interested in musicians is they influence children between the ages, say 10 and 25 years old when they're looking for new ideas.
1: Grant?
0: So the idea is to get people before they've set their worldview.
1: Right.
0: If you want to get an idea across to change consciousness for the next generation.
1: Grant, do you know David Jacobs?
0: Yeah, I know of him. I've never talked to him, no.
1: Okay. while you are telling us that they're giving us a message of oneness, consistency,

0: reconciliation, repair of the planet, all these very important things. There are people like Jacobs who believe that these creatures may be fooling us, that they're presenting the front that you have described.
1: Yep.
0: But in fact, they're not friendly at all, and they represent a very great danger, potentially, to us.
2: Yeah.
0: And, okay. you say what to that?
2: I say that's General Colin Powell standing up at the UN and trying to convince us that the Iraqis had weapons of mass destruction. It's the us versus them. It's this idea that the Chinese were our enemies. The blacks were the problem, and the Jews were the problems, and the Russians were the problem, and now it's the aliens. It's another enemy.
0: Grant,
2: that's
0: pretty harsh. You're essentially saying it's a great lie.
2: It's the idea that the separation. You either believe in oneness, or you believe in the fact that everybody's separate, that everybody's individual. And when you get the individual idea, then if you take the aliens, like, what evidence is there that the aliens are going to take over the planet? They're going to do everything. Like, people will say, okay, they're here to take the planet. And I say, if you actually take a look, there's very little physical about them. They don't wear clothes. People say they're here to get our gold. They don't wear jewelry. They don't really have any furniture. They don't seem to have any interest in anything physical at all. They seem to be here doing this hybrid thing. And people can say, okay, eventually they're going to take over the world, and they're going to eat us, or they're going to do whatever. And I say, well, if you take a look at the download stuff, if you take a look at 43% of people are being downloaded, or you have 11% of people that report that they're being allowed to fly the flying saucer, if they're going to take us over and eat us or whatever they're going to do, why don't they do it? And why are they teaching people to fly the ship? Why are they downloading mathematical and technical material into people's heads if they're just going to take us over?
0: Well,
2: there seems to be something else going on behind the scenes.
0: Well, don't forget to serve man.
2: To serve man?
0: Yes. You don't remember to serve man?
2: No, I don't know what you're talking. I have no idea.
0: Okay, all right. I'll explain it. There was I believe it was a Twilight Zone episode in which the aliens came down, and they made a great speech and a great deal out of how they were going to serve man. And then at the very end, Grant, it turned out that to serve man was actually a cookbook.
2: Yeah. We're going to be served up on a McDonald's on the far side of the moon, human McNuggets. Yeah,
0: you got it.
2: If it happens, I'll believe it. I don't see any indication that there is this evil empire.
0: Okay, I'm not saying there is, Grant. I'm just saying that you seem to believe wholeheartedly that they are well intentioned, trying to help us, trying to prevent nuclear warfare, trying to help us with the planet, whatever. And I hope. Grant, I hope it's true. But I'm just saying, don't you have a little bit of you that says, but, well, who was it? Ronald Reagan said something about trust, but verify.
2: Well, that's the idea. This is this separation thing, that we have enemies, that everybody, that we are the good guys, and we're always the good guys. And there's all these bad guys, and everybody's out to get us, and it may be true, but what I'm saying is that I think people have to start explaining, why are people getting downloads? Mm-hmm. What is going on? Why are they downloading people with information? Why are they allowing people to fly ships? When I did my first consciousness lecture, within 1 year, I had 24 people come to me that told me this thing, that they were flying the ship, and most of them were women. And I say, if you believe in the evil alien thing, well, then you have to look at the fact that if you're a woman in Saudi Arabia, you cannot drive a car. It's illegal for you to drive a car.
0: Right.
2: But if you're a Saudi Arabian woman, you get abducted by the aliens, they'll not let you drive the car. They'll let you fly the flying saucer. No insurance, no license, nothing. So why are they allowing people? Why is there something going on behind the scenes that's being ignored? Now, maybe Jacobs is right. Maybe eventually they're going to pop up and, we're going to get served for lunch, or they're going to take over the planet,
0: or
2: do whatever.
0: Jacobs didn't really say that. he thinks that there's an idea.
2: Sure.
0: There's a possibility they could be not our friends.
2: He calls them the threat. He wrote the book, The Threat.
0: Thank you.
2: Bud Hopkins.
0: Right.
2: Bud Hopkins talked about the intruders.
0: Right.
2: That they're intruders. They're really not evil, but they're just intruding in our lives, and they should just go away and leave us alone.
0: Okay. I've got a wormhole message here from Doug in Michigan who wants to ask you this.
2: Yeah.
0: All right, he says, Grant, one of the big things that aliens always seem to show abductees is how we are destroying our planet. That would indicate to me the aliens are very likely us from the future.
2: Possible. I mean, if you take a look at quantum physics, there is no time and space. I mean, it's all a deck of cards on top of each other. I mean, so time and space, we're getting into hypotheticals that are hard to really answer. I mean, it could be. That was the message from Rendlesham Forest that Jim Peniston got through his touching the craft, the fact that this was future coming back. I mean, it's highly possible, but my guess would be that there really is no time and space, that if you talk to Julia Asante, who from Colombia, who's done some work on this, she basically says that you can basically talk with your future lives and past lives and have a meeting. And so this idea of time and space, a lot of this is illusion. Physical world is illusion. Time and space are illusion. We believe a lot of stuff that really the aliens are showing us this really isn't true. When you start looking at what they're doing, we start realizing that we've sort of got some beliefs that maybe need changing. And that's why I'm just saying you've got to start looking at what the experiencers are saying. They're telling us some important stuff about what's going on, that you can go through walls, that you can, that telepathy is true, that, people are getting downloads, they're getting information, they're getting inventions and stuff like that. I think we got to start looking at this kind of stuff, and maybe it's true that there is some sort of threat, but I think it's more profitable to look at what the experiences are actually
0: look,
2: saying.
0: Look, I was just asking if you had a sliver of you that had doubts, if there was a little bit of you that...
2: I did before. The more I look at it, the less doubt, the less I believe in the evil alien. I was right with you maybe 10 years ago, 15 years ago. If you ask the experiencers and you say, how many believe they're evil, only 10% of experiencers believe that they're evil.
0: All right. Well, there are many who describe many. In other words, that there are many different alien species here.
2: Yes.
0: Are they all here to help?
2: I don't know. There's got to be thousands of different aliens here. All I know is the main ones, like the Greys and the main where you get the abduction phenomena. You may have a lot of aliens that are here who aren't interacting. The only ones that we can really judge are the ones that are interacting with us, which would be the Greys and the reptilians and the humanoid types.
0: There are many types, though. And it's hard to know if they're all our friends. It's even hard to know whether they're warring with each other or not.
2: Okay, again, doesn't make any sense whatsoever. If you're telepathic and you can predict the future, and I'm telepathic and I can predict the future, how can you possibly have a war between you and me? If I can tell what you're going to do and you can tell what I'm going to do, how can you have a war? I know who's going to win the war. I know I'm going to die. Why would I start the war? The idea of telepathic beings, that's the whole idea about telepathy, is that if a politician stands up, you know when he's lying. It's very hard to start war if you're telepathic. This doesn't make any sense to me that telepathic...
0: Well, usually with politicians, if they're standing, they're lying.
2: So I mean telepathy is a very important thing. If you're telepathic, I believe you have to understand that everything's connected, and that's the whole thing. That's the Ronald Reagan thing, how the world would unite if we were facing a threat from an alien nation. This whole idea that everything is connected. Telepathy means we're connected, that we all are a polymer hologram. It's a big, huge hologram, and that if I want to read your mind, I go, your everything is in me, is in you. I just go into me and get your information from the hologram. And so everything is that, if you're telepathic. In fact, Ben Rich, part of my download was a statement made by Ben Rich when Jan Hartson, the international director of MUFON, asked him. He said, Ben, He had a very close encounter at 9 years old. He became fascinated with UFOs, wanted to be an electrical engineer, wanted to know about propulsion. So he asked Ben Rich, who ran Lockheed Skunk Works, SR-71, U-2, the drones, all that kind of stuff. He said to Ben, I need to know, how did they get here? How does it work? And Ben turned around and he said, let me ask you a question. What do you know about ESP? And Jan Hartson said, I didn't expect a question. So he said, I replied, it means everything in time and space is connected. Hmm. And Ben Rich said, that's how it works. Walked out of the building, got in his car and drove away. And you get this over and over again, this whole thing about the connectedness that they may actually, like, entangle space. They may actually be able to just move through time and space like an entangled particle. They're in one part of the universe and then they can move to the other part instantaneously if everything's connected. If they're just moving through a hologram, that's why I say that you've got to start looking at what the experiences are saying and look at this from a different perspective, from quantum physics and this kind of stuff, and you start to understand that they just understand better how the universe works, that we're making a lot of false assumptions about how things work. And the aliens are not magic. They just understand a few things that we don't know. And one of the key ones is this whole idea. The difference between us and an alien, the main difference is we are not telepathic and they are.
0: All right. I guess very quickly, because we're about out of time here for the hour, and I want to get to calls next hour. Are you ready for calls, by the way?
2: Sure.
0: Okay. Do you believe that when Ronald Reagan said what he said, he was saying that to, in effect, prepare us?
2: I would just be guessing. I can tell you that Ronald Reagan had two UFO sightings.
0: Right.
2: He had the one where he chased it in the plane. He had the other one where he was coming from Sacramento down to a cocktail party in Los Angeles. Steve Allen, the comedian, was there. So was Lucille Ball. And Lucille Ball told Shirley MacLaine that he had interacted with an alien.
0: Gotcha. All right. Hold tight. Relax. Take a deep breath. We'll take calls when we get back. This is Midnight in the Desert.

0: to reach Midnight in the Desert via Skype worldwide. If on a computer, please be sure to use a headphone mic and call MITD 51. That's MITD 51.
1: Well, all right. Let me sort of run through the numbers for all of you so that if you have a question for Grant Cameron, and he certainly knows a lot about abduction, doesn't he? You can ask it. The public number for all of you is area code 952-225-5278. 952-225-5278, or call Art if you will. And, of course, for Skype, if you're in North America, the U.S. and Canada, it's MITD51. MITD51. Internationally, outside of North America, it is MITD55. MITD55. Ring that number, and you're ringing me. If I don't answer right away, keep ringing, and that applies to the regular phone number as well. So, Grant, if I can bring you back and say, do you think you can compact your answers a little bit so we can get through some calls?
2: Sure.
1: Okay, good. Let's give it a try. Let's go, I don't know, let's go to Michigan. Hi there.
3: Hey there, how you doing?
1: Doing fine, sir. Where are you?
3: Canton, Michigan.
1: Okay.
3: I just have a question for you, actually.
1: For me? You've got to have something for my guest.
3: Well, I was just a big fan of your show, and I used to listen to it on satellite, and I was wondering if there was ever a chance that you're going to go back to satellite radio.
1: Well, they probably hate me.
3: Oh,
1: I'm being honest with you. Yeah, they probably hate my guts. You know, you never know. It ought to be up there, right? They ought to be carrying it, but, you know, they hate me.
3: It took me a while to find you on TuneIn Radio.
1: Uh-huh. Okay, now you've got that answer. So, anything for Grant Cameron? I mean, aliens taking people, that's pretty serious.
3: Yeah, it's very intriguing.
1: Intriguing?
3: It's intriguing to me.
1: Okay. All right, intriguing it is. I thank you for the call, and I guess you have nothing. So let's go to Skype. Let's go over to Skype and say, hi there, you're on the air. Damon, I believe it is. Okay. Hello, Damon. Aw, Damon went away. Too bad. Try again, Damon. You might get through. Who knows? Well, let's go off to Lawton, Oklahoma. You're on Midnight. Hi.
4: Yeah, sorry about earlier. I kind of froze up.
1: I beg your pardon?
4: And I kind of froze up.
1: Oh, I see. Okay, all right. You have a question?
4: Has your guest ever been abducted by chupacabras?
1: I don't think chupacabras abduct, that I'm aware of. Never heard a story of one abducting anyway. But actually, let me translate that a little bit. Have you ever been abducted, Grant?
2: I've done the tests for the implants, that sort of stuff. It comes up negative. I had one experience in April of 1976 where I had an experience where the Oz effect type thing took place, where absolute riveting fear lasted for about 5 minutes. There was a slight movement in the craft right above the car as if they were cutting it, almost like cutting a film. At that point, something may have happened, but I have no messages, no abduction-type phenomena that people report.
1: Okay, yes, but if you got a test, you said you had a test, you must have thought that something occurred to you, and that's why you got the test?
2: I wanted to check whether I was in that category, yes.
1: Uh-huh. Okay, let's... try, I think it's Andy on Skype. Andy, hello?
5: Yes, Art.
1: Proceed.
5: Hello.
1: You're on the air.
5: Yes, I wanted to ask your guest a question. I've always wanted to find some kind of correlation between the alien phenomena and our traditional religions and superstitions as far as demons and ghosts and things like that go.
1: Mm-hmm.
5: How do you relate those two concepts? How does the alien thing reconcile with the notion of other notions of supernatural entities?
1: Very good question, I think. Go ahead.
2: I give a lecture, a consciousness lecture, which says that everything's together. Everything, you have a conscious mind and you have consciousness itself, which the aliens are just on outside the conscious mind. They live in the dream world. They live in the same world as spirits, all this sort of stuff. And I think it's all connected. Once you cut off the conscious mind, whether it's through meditation or different methods that we can do, you can go into this other type of world where all these higher frequency beings and spirits and stuff exist. I believe it's all connected. It's all the same thing. It's just outside the conscious left ego mind that we basically operate in the human world.
1: Are you in essence saying that, for example, Christianity, the religion itself, is somehow connected with and one with this phenomena, abductions?
2: The people who start the religions or who write this stuff get some sort of inspiration. So I have my download experience, and a lot of people, I've actually written a manuscript where I talk about different types of inspirations that people get, songs that are given, all the Nobel prizes that came in dreams and stuff like that, that there is this kind of inspiration thing. So people of various religions are going to get inspirations. Say you may get a guy who in the early years, like Terence McKenna talks about psychedelic or magic mushrooms, where the guy takes magic mushrooms and suddenly gets an enlightenment experience where he leaves his conscious mind and suddenly sees all this stuff, and they say, well, you're the smart guy, we'll make you the shaman. And so I think that's where a lot of religious ideas come from, is where people are able to break the filter, the conscious mind filter, and move into this sort of other world and pick up material from the spirit world or from wherever. And this is where the religious ideas come from.
1: All right, Andy, I think the answer was yes.
5: All right, thank you very much.
1: All right, take care. Let's go to, Colorado Springs on the phone. You're on the air. Hi.
6: Hi, Art. This is Kevin in Colorado Springs.
1: Hey, Kevin.
6: And I'd like to mention, first of all, that you've heard of the phenomenon where someone has used an e-craft and has that experience, and then later they find out that they've been abducted. I wonder, in some ways, if that hasn't happened to me, but...
1: Why do you wonder that?
6: Because I have had an experience, but there is nothing past that experience at a young age that makes me think it's happened again.
1: Sure. You've raised a really good question. A lot of people like this person, Grant, think they've been or may have been abducted. What is a proper course for somebody like this to follow? If they want to know, can they be hypnotic regression? What do you think?
2: Well, it depends how much they want to know about it, because once you open the door through a regression, you can't close the door again. So you have to be prepared to go down that road. If it's not bothering you, I would say just leave it. If it bothers you enough, I would say record what you're doing. Definitely record the story that's happening to you. And talk about it. We have experiencer groups all over the country now where people will go and talk, and you'll come across people in those experiencer groups who are telling your story. You gain support from there. Regression is always a route you can go to a particular event that you remember.
1: Can you really trust regression? I mean, there's a lot of controversy around that.
2: Well, I mean, just our ordinary, I say we have a problem with our ordinary reality, believing a lot of stuff that really isn't true. Sure, I mean, there's going to be a problem with regression, this idea of people being led, but a lot of regression, most people who remember stuff from the abduction stuff have never been regressed. The same as most people who are abducted didn't happen when they're sleeping. It happens during the day. Okay. So we have all these sort of impressions that people are getting these bad images from regression, and very few people are regressed. Almost nobody's regressed. Most of the stuff that you hear is people remembering it without regression.
1: Okay. All right. Douglas on Skype. You're on the air.
7: Hello, Art. I can barely... about past life, that's better. Like we were talking about that just now. You practically answered my question. But I was wondering about past life regression and how that might relate in in the abduction, and also what they may think about the world the way it is now. It's kind of a mess.
1: Yeah, it's kind of a mess. All right. Well, you've got a big hum on your Skype thing, or your whatever you're connected to. You've got a big hum on it. Anyway, yes. Well, Grant, again, past life and abduction seems to be connected.
2: I believe it's connected. I mean, I may be wrong, but I believe there's a connection. If reincarnation is a fact, then you've got to factor that in, and people aren't factoring that in. To it's almost like Shakespeare said, all the world's a stage, mm-hmm. and all the men and women are but actors. They have their entrances and exits, and each man plays many roles. So we came to the earth to do something. And if you're an experiencer, I believe that's the role you've been chosen to do. If you're a radio broadcaster, that's the role you've probably been chosen to do. And you have something to do it, and do it the best you can.
1: All right. North Hollywood, California. You're on the air with Grant.
8: Oh, hi, Art. Thank you so much. I just want to say, first off, that in the entire UFO community, this whole After Dark community, you are the only one that I really trust that you're coming on here to do a good job and find
1: Thank
8: the
1: you.
8: Truth. And that's honest.
1: Thank you.
8: I've been listening to all of them.
1: Well, a lot of them may be trustworthy, but I'm appreciative. Thank you.
8: Well, you know, anybody who's working on, from my, you know, the way I feel, on network radio or network TV is working for the agenda that we're all pretty much trying to uncover. And so that leads to my question for your guest is this.
1: Sure.
8: There was I've watched some videos on YouTube of a lady in the 90s who came out saying that a lot of what she was finding about the gray alien UFO, the abduction phenomenon, mm-hmm. is a false memory implant. And that soon after that, she came up with a very mysterious form of cancer and died very quickly. And I've seen over the years that all the conspiracy theories, the government goes right after those people that they really don't want that information to get out. They don't want you looking in that direction, and they kill them. It happened with the 9/11 towers, happened with Roswell, happened with the Kennedy assassination, and who knows what countless things. So my question is, could this, if it is, and I don't know because I haven't made a decision, if this is a false memory scenario where they're putting implants in people just like they've been doing in animals for years and it appears to be the same kind of implant, could it be hiding the fact that we're either, like James Gates, the science advisor for Obama, says, living in a computer code simulated reality, and that the barrier might be the Arctic Circle or the Antarctic that we can't get beyond, because there are stories of like Admiral Byrd and people going can't get past that barrier, and that the whole sky above us with the sun and the moon and the stars is really a hologram, and that these ships can move the way they do because, like a laser pointer. I get my dog to run after a laser pointer all day long because she's just looking at this light that's making no sound. It appears, it disappears, it goes on and off, it flickers right. in and out, and it can move at astonishing speed. So that's my question. Do you think this is a false implant, or part of it is a false implant theory, hiding the fact that we're either enclosed in a barrier on top of maybe a larger object and really unable to get in space, or that we're in a computer simulation?
1: All right.
8: I'll listen offline.
1: All right. Here it comes. Grant?
2: I believe we're in a hologram, yes. I believe it's all just a hologram. It's just one thing that we move around in. I agree with that. With the woman I know who you're talking about, all I can say from my own personal experience, I've been in this for 40 years. I have never been threatened by anybody, and I chase the president. I chase the head scientist for the CIA. I've never been threatened by anybody, and I've never had a deep throat witness who is going to come to me and say, I'm going to violate my security oath and tell you what's going on. I can just, from my own personal experience. So I always have doubts about, you know, the government knocking off UFO researchers and stuff like that, because I've never had anything even close to a threat.
1: All right. I'll hold it right there. Grant Cameron is my guest. We're talking about abductees. Pretty, actually, very serious stuff. Not pretty serious, very serious. From the high desert in the great American Southwest, I'm Art Bell.

0: take a walk on the wild side of midnight. From the Kingdom of Nye, this is Midnight in the Desert with Art Bell. 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
1: All right, Grant Cameron is here. And I've got a Oromal message from Duncan all the way in New Zealand, really. Art, has Grant ever spoken with former Canadian Defense Minister Paul Hellyer regarding his call for world governments to disclose the ET existence to the public?
2: Numerous times.
1: Numerous times. With what result?
2: Well, I know he's made the call. I mean, I know Paul fairly well. I mean, he makes the call almost every speech he makes for openness and to disclose this whole situation.
1: All right. Let's go all the way to the other side of the world, I think, and... you're on the air with Grant Cameron. Hello. Hello there in Thailand. Are you there?
3: Yes, I am here, and you'll be interested to know, Art, that your internet broadcast and the Skype timing is off by about a minute.
1: Yeah, that's fine. No problem.
3: Yeah. Yes.
1: It's the nature of the internet.
3: I have a quick question for Grant.
1: Go ahead.
3: I ask you if you agree with my observation that very much of the information about one kind of alien, if there are more than one, but one kind, is that they are talking just like a Buddhist, just like a Tibetan Buddhist.
1: Yeah.
3: Tibetan Buddhists are not worried about what happens to the world. They will not intervene into people's lives or major catastrophes that are oncoming. They just stand back and meditate. There are many, many factors that Buddhism has talked about for 2,000 years that theoretical physics, quantum physics, is now finally creeping up on. So my question is, how do you see and could you possibly direct more people toward the study of Buddhism to connect with the physics and with the alien discussions?
1: All right. Grant?
2: Okay. I think he's made a very valid point, is that quantum physics is now starting to validate what UFO people have been saying for the last 70 years. And the same is happening with Eastern religions, with Buddhism. Is starting to validate quantum physics. There was even a big meeting, you know, with the Dalai Lama and some quantum physics people in Europe. This is all coming together, and I think it's just a matter of time that people are going to be more consciously aware of the fact that all these ideas tie together, and the physical worldview is going to start dying. The fact that we believe that everything is separate and is physical. The Buddhist ideas are gaining more prominence in the West, and so is quantum physics, and they both validate what UFO people have been saying forever. All these ideas are coming together.
1: Okay, I'm good with that. Let's go to Columbus, Ohio on the phone. You're on the air.
4: Yeah, I actually wanted to talk about the universe as a hologram topic. A couple of years ago, I read that they had discovered the Higgs boson particle, and it behaved exactly the way they thought that it would, only it had no mass. And subsequently, they all freaked out that, you know, that essentially proved that this was all some sort of simulation. And then immediately that article went away, and I never found it again.
1: Yeah, I'm not sure it really proved that. I never read that, but I can take your word for it.
4: You might, if you could find it, I'd love to read that article again.
1: Essentially, you're talking about the Matrix, right?
4: Essentially, but I've got a different take on it. I'm a lifer, and I did actually have one of those information dumps, and this kind of came to me after that. But if even if faster than light travel were possible, mm-hmm. it would still take a lot of time to get from, you know, place to place. What if this were just something to do along the way? Well, like, if you had to travel for 70 years and you needed something to occupy yourself, this is basically the DVD player in the back of the minivan.
1: To some degree, it depends on how much faster than light. I mean, if it's 1,000 times, then you're getting somewhere pretty quick.
4: Sure, but if it's infinitely
1: Oh, let me change that. If you can bend space, then you get there really quickly.
4: That is true. Yeah, that there's that Zero Point documentary, the Mark McCandless thing, where they discuss that and faster than light travel and how it's possible, et cetera, et cetera. And that kind of opened up a whole new realm of understanding for faster than light travel and that sort of thing. So, anyway, I guess that's all I had to say. Thanks for taking my call.
1: All right. Well, thank you for making the call. And let's try Skype. You're on the air with Grant. Hello.
5: Hi, you're talking to me, aren't you?
1: I am. Where are you?
5: Well, I'm in northern Idaho, where we're having that drought, and we're getting half a crop right now.
1: Okay, get good and close to the speaker mic on your computer or whatever it is you're talking into.
5: I've got a headset mic.
1: Okay.
5: Can you hear me all right?
1: I do.
5: All right. Well, really quick thing, I want to say hi to Dave and the Ex-Paranormal Ward. And my first question is it possible, I had to write these down, isn't it possible that maybe we're like one of those cargo cults that are in the Pacific, you know, like say that we're like a big petri dish and the Earth was like a dead planet, like they're terraforming in Star Trek, and we were seeded here as an experiment, and that's why you have all these different alien races, the Greys, the reptilians. Maybe perhaps it's like stimulus and response, and some cultures were wiped out, others were given technological advancements to see where it would take us. Perhaps even the guest that you have on now, perhaps that's even part of one of their experiments, a thought experiment to see what these people who are contacted will
1: could
5: do
1: be.
5: And the rest of us.
1: Mm-hmm.
5: And, yeah. And,
1: okay, well, pause for a minute. You want to respond to any of that, Grant?
2: Well, I don't disagree with any of it. I mean, sure, it's possible. I mean, in fact, that's the whole thing behind the hybrid thing, is where all the hybrids going, and they may be seeding another planet. I mean, I don't disagree that we were seeded and that there's an experiment going on. I believe that evolution, the universe, is evolving and it's learning and it's growing. And they're part of this growing and seeding, and we're part of doing it on this planet. We're trying to learn more and grow. And so I don't disagree with anything he's saying.
5: Well, yeah.
1: Can't beat that, caller.
5: Hello?
1: I said you can't beat that.
5: No, you can't. I mean, all of it is a reasonable argument. We really don't know, and now is probably the best time to be posing these questions. So when we may possibly have contact in the future, finally escape this planet, you know, we'll know all the right questions to ask, so we'll kind of have a good idea in the future.
1: Maybe we're the Australia of the cosmos. You know, it's a prison planet, like some people think. Gardnerville, hi.
6: Hi, my name's Claudia Apollinaire, and I have a lot of questions.
1: A lot of questions? We don't have a lot of time, so take your best question.
6: Okay, a few.
1: Okay.
6: Okay, I had dreams, and one time for a whole week, it was like a panel of beings, and they gave me all this information. It was like I went to kindergarten to Harvard. And then after that, I drew these drawings. Like he was talking about, people get the drawings, you know, and they were so intricate. I never drew before or after, and it was like a draftsman drew it. Anyway, one of my questions is on the dreams. Do you think that they come in on dreams a lot more because it's just easier for people to receive it? Because I've seen UFOs in the awakened state, too.
1: Well, certainly when we're asleep, we're more susceptible. There's no question about that.
6: Yeah, because one time I went to this, it was all the Buddhist monks, and I had asked the Dalai Lama if information came in to him that way, and he said most his information comes in through the dream state.
1: Mm-hmm.
6: So I wonder how many more people are really abducted that don't, well, not abducted, but downloaded, they don't really even know that they had been.
1: Mm-hmm. That's a reasonable, yeah. That's a good one. Grant, what do you think?
2: Absolutely. I'm very interested, and I would ask the caller to make sure she writes all this kind of stuff down and documents this. This is much more common than people think it is. And I actually wrote this manuscript where I go through Nobel Prizes. I go through the concept of Google came in a dream, the theory of relativity came in a dream. This is very, very common that people are getting downloads through dreams, musicians and stuff like that. it's very, very common. And that's why I say it's so important to look at rather than watching lights in the sky or caring about what the government is doing.
1: Yes.
2: Is to look at these experiencers and learn from the experiencers, from this woman that's calling in right now. What was she taught? What was she shown? And what does this all mean? It means something. It means something very important to me.
1: Well, it...
7: For Dark Matter News, I'm Leo Ashcraft. A strong 6.9 magnitude earthquake hit off the coast of western Alaska near the islands of Four Mountains, according to the U.S. Geological Service. The epicenter of the tremor on Monday was 76 kilometers southeast of the Unaska Island, the largest island in a group in the chain of the volcanic Aleutian Islands that stretch across the northern Pacific from the U.S. to Russia. The quake struck at a depth estimated at 11.9 kilometers. No tsunami alert was issued following the quake. The Aleutian Islands run along the trench of the same name and comprise the northern part of the so-called Pacific Rim of Fire, an area of frequent seismic activity. A new online video shows several cases of collisions and near mid-air collisions between UFOs and airplanes. A YouTube video highlights the dangers that airplane pilots face due to frequent encounters with UFOs during flight. One case involved an Aeromexico airplane and a UFO in Mexico. The UFO hit the airplane near Cancun in southeastern Mexico. Another involved a Cessna airplane near Tulico, which was approached by five UFOs. The UFOs approached the Cessna closely and passed by the other way, barely avoiding collision with the airplane. In yet another incident, a UFO sphere flew past a Boeing 747, and in a separate incident, a light orb has a close brush with an airplane. UFOologists say that the incident of mid-air collisions and near collisions between airplanes and UFOs is higher than acknowledged. And UFOologists acknowledge that while most cases in the past involved remote-controlled drones, some cases are more difficult to explain. This is Dark Matter News.

0: Isabel, and it's very late, so I'm sleeping now. But you're awake, so call my daddy, because he's awake too. The number is 1-952-225-5278. That's 1-952-CALL-ART.
1: What can I say? Proud daddy. Good evening, everybody. This is Midnight in the Desert. My guest is Grant Cameron. He's talking about abduction, and there are a lot of abductions out there. As mentioned, Bob Bigelow did a survey, and the results were astounding, absolutely astounding. So let's see which way to go. I've got so many. Let's go here to Christoph, I believe it is, with Grant Cameron. Christoph, where are you? Christoph. Hello? Maybe it's Christopher. I don't know. Nah, he's not there. So we will say goodbye, and we will go instead to... let me see. You know what? I think Christoph was there. Did you hear Christoph, Grant?
2: Yes, I did.
1: Where was he?
2: Bangkok, he said.
1: Bangkok. I'm sorry, Christoph. Man, I cut you off. I'm sorry. Still learning over here. Let's try Cameron. Cameron, you're on Midnight. Hello? See, but Cameron's not there. That's funny. That's really funny. Okay, that's fine. Jacob on Skype, you're on. Hi.
3: Hello.
1: Hello. Turn your whatever off, please.
3: Yes, sir. Sorry about that.
1: And get good and close to your computer or whatever.
3: Okay, there we go. Is that better?
1: It's a little better, yes.
3: Okay. Much better now?
1: Yes, much better. Do you have a question?
3: Yes. I wanted to ask a question for your guest tonight because I've heard a lot with abduction phenomena, things like cattle mutilations and half cats are another thing I've heard. And if he believes that alien life forms are benevolent, then where are these kind of stories coming from?
1: What a good question. What a good question. Cattle mutilations, half cats, things that at least to humans appear to be very, very negative. What about that, Grant?
4: As to the cattle mutilations, I look at who would be the most likely to leave half a cow, like this mutilated cow, in plain view. Mm-hmm. And I would say that it's not the government, because the government would take it and dump it. If the aliens wanted it for genetic material, they could take it and keep it. I always go to this thing about leaving messages. The cats, I can't really explain, but when it comes to the cattle mutilations, when I see that, I just see a message, because most of them are downrange from a nuclear power plants and places like that. And I say it's just a message. They want people to take pictures. They want this message that's to think something's going on here.
1: Okay, Grant, I really want to ask you this, and it's a hard, it's going to be a hard question for you.
4: Yeah.
1: Are you sure that when you hear these things that are negative, and frankly, there are a lot of things about aliens and encounters and abductions and, you know, the whole range that do or would have to be seen negatively, are you sure that you don't, I don't know, lock them out because you don't want to believe that?
5: 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Question everything.
4: No. As I said, the more I look at it, the less I believe in the whole idea about evil aliens. To me, it goes to the thing about, evil other countries and stuff like that, that there may be things that people do. It's like you and I. There are no
1: okay. I get it. I mean, you really do believe what you're saying. Let's go back to Christoph. Christoph, turn off your radio or your whatever.
6: Okay.
1: All the way off.
6: Okay, should be off. Can you hear me well?
1: I hear you quite well, yes. Where are you? You're in Bangkok?
6: I'm in Bangkok indeed. I'm so excited to get through to you after 20 years.
1: I'm glad to have you, my friend. This new technology we have makes the world a pretty small place, I'd say.
6: Indeed. I just tried on Skype on the laptop. That didn't work, so I just went straight to my iPhone. That works perfectly.
1: It was me that screwed you up. I'm sorry.
6: Okay. So I have a question for Grant, and I also have something that might be of interest regarding your other show from before with Nassim. But first, a question for Grant. So maybe linked to the other caller from Asia who talked about Buddhism.
1: Yes.
6: Back in the 90s, I was camping in the Sandia Peak in New Mexico, and I experienced an abduction over there. So we used to lock our tent before going to sleep. The mountain lions that night were going crazy.
1: Wow.
6: And the day after, when we woke up, the locks were open and laying inside the tent next to the net. So I was talking to my ex-girlfriend then, and I was asking her, like, hey, did you go to the bathroom or what happened? She says, no, I just stayed in. So it was a bit of a mystery, and when we walked outside, I was going to make some pancakes in the morning. She says, what's this on your shoulder over there? And it was like the red dots in the shape of a pyramid. So they were perfectly mathematically aligned. They stayed for about 4 days. And when you had your other caller on here about Buddhism in Thailand, it just struck me that whenever we go into a cab over here, the cab becomes blessed. So they have this these dots painted in the shape of a pyramid on the ceiling, on the roof of the cab, just for good luck. So first of all, I wanted to ask Grant over here, have you ever heard this kind of story before, that somebody has left these marks on their shoulder, and what you think about that connection?
4: It's absolutely very common. It's probably the most common mark that's left is this triangle mark, either sort of a triangle filled in or like the three dots that form the triangle. It's very, very common.
6: Mm-hmm. Okay, thank you. Another thing, the point that I wanted to make about the show with Nassim and about how can we communicate, like with the new planet, I think Kepler 452b or something.
1: Yes.
6: There might be a way, actually, because we're always thinking like it takes over 1,000 years to get there. When Nassim talked about these entangled particles, that if we can separate them, we can move them anywhere.
1: Yes.
6: Be a step closer. Only we would have to bring them there. Now, what if these entangled particles exist all over the universe? We just have to find the matching pairs.
1: Pretty
6: so
1: cool idea.
6: You
1: can be sure we're going to pursue that one, my friend.
6: Okay. Anyway,
1: thank you.
6: Nice talking to you. Absolutely wonderful show, and you have a fan over here.
1: Okay. Thank you. Imagine that. All the way from Thailand. Sounds like he's right in the room. It's just absolutely astounding. Scott on Skype, you're on the air. Hello. Scott, hello. Maybe not. Easy enough to go to, let's see, Gaisanji, is that correct?
7: Yeah.
1: Again, get good and close to your microphone, please.
7: All right. This is Guy in Amarillo, Texas.
1: Amarillo, okay.
7: Yeah. I wanted to know, Terrence McKenna came up earlier, and he talks about, in some of his DMT explorations, running into what he describes as self-transforming
1: right.
7: machine elves.
1: Right.
7: And I wonder if maybe Grant thinks that might be a more accurate or better way of thinking about or conceiving of aliens. Or
1: okay, actually, it's a superb question. Grant, there are plenty of people who think that some drugs are a key to the kind of realms that you've been talking about. It is worth a comment. And what do you say?
4: Well, as I said, I say it's all the same thing. It's all connected. And I've done this manuscript, and I do the different types of downloads. And the one chapter I do is on psychedelics. And yes, psychedelics is the same thing. It's breaking the conscious mind. It's ripping the filter mm-hmm. and allowing you to move out of the conscious mind into this non-local world, the dream world, and pick up this type of information. It's exactly the same thing. It's the same thing as meditation. It's just a faster sort of sidestepping way of doing it. There's all sorts of ways that we can do this.
1: Okay. Pam, through the wormhole says, what does Grant think of the so-called shadow government. How does it fit into the scheme? What are their motives? What do they stand to gain with all their meddling in the world government?
4: Well, I can just speak of the American, which I studied. The shadow government, I believe they, again, people will see them as evil. I just see them as deluded people who think they're doing the right thing. There are 13 presidents who have dealt with the UFO subject. They have all dealt with it exactly the same way, Republican, Democrat. They all believe they're trying to save the world. They all believe for some, whatever reason that they're doing the right thing. Otherwise, people would defect. Nobody's defecting, which means they, for whatever reason, believe they're doing the right thing. And I would say that the reason that they're withholding it, the number one reason is that we're the good guys and we want to keep these secrets, and if we give it to Al-Qaeda and ISIL, they're going to use it to kill Americans. I would say that's the number one reason why they're withholding the information.
1: All right, Carl on Skype, you're on the air.
8: Hi,
1: where are you?
8: Dayton, Ohio.
1: Okay, excellent.
8: I was just wondering, your guest seems to think that they're all benevolent.
1: Right.
8: What's to say that, how many races of aliens do you think there are?
4: Probably billions or trillions.
8: So what's the chance of, them all being benevolent?
1: As Richard Hoagland would say, it only takes one white crow. It only takes one nasty group or race of aliens to stomp on us like an anthill. That's Art saying this, not Grant.
4: Okay, so you're saying that is there a nation on the earth that is absolutely evil, where women do not mourn for their children who die in war? Is there a nation that we should bomb out of existence because they're totally evil?
1: I don't know if that's what he's saying.
4: Well, if you're going to make that analogy with other planets, is there something on this Earth where we had the Japanese who were totally evil, and we dropped two atomic bombs on them, and then suddenly the evil evaporated, and suddenly they're great guys, and we're trading with them, and they're our friends. Evil changes from time to time. We have this impression that we put evil on a nation, and then we have a right to go and bomb them and kill them. And I'm saying there really is no evil nation. There is no Asian. There are people who do good and bad things, and for whatever reasons, but there are no evil nations where everybody in that nation is evil.
1: Grant?
4: Yes?
1: Do you have a response?
4: I just made a statement to what?
1: Or caller, do you have a response?
4: No?
1: I guess that's a no. All right, caller. Well, thank you. No? I guess that's a no. All right, caller. Well, thank you.

0: set last time. But first of all, I'm listening to you on iTunes. Tune in. PlayStation 3.
1: Yes.
0: Fantastic. I'm actually working as I'm listening to you on my laptop, and it's good to have you back.
1: Thank you. I've been
0: listening to you for years.
1: Thank you.
0: To your guest, first of all, you touched on the African contact and the school children. Is there more information on that? And does he have any information on possibly interaction at LH, the Large Hadron Collider, and anything there with stopping of testing?
1: I don't think they're going to stop. Grant?
2: I don't know anything about the second question. The first one I can add to African, the Rhodesian case. There's actually a documentary coming out on this thing.
1: Really fascinating.
2: John Mack had gone and interviewed these children, and one of them has now come public with all her paintings and her experience and the downloads that she got from the aliens. And they're now putting together a documentary of whatever kids are now in their 30s talking about what happened to them and the messages they got. So there is a documentary that is being done as we speak.
1: All right. Let's go to Denver, Colorado. Hello.
3: Hi, this is Jim in Englewood, Colorado.
1: Hey.
3: Hi. I'm very glad. Are we on the air right now?
1: We are. Turn off your device, please. There is a very long delay between about 30 seconds between here and there.
3: Okay.
1: Okay,
3: great. Great. Well, great. Glad to have you back, Art. We love you very much.
1: Thank you.
3: Grant, just wondering, this is kind of a cross-genre question, but people evolved on the planet Earth seem to be capable of communicating with souls that have passed away, physically passed away. Is it possible aliens are not intervening and are evolved past us, and maybe because of a sense of spirituality, mm-hmm. and is it not possible some of our ghost contacts are actually, do they have spirits, do they have souls, and is it possible they are some of the ghosts that we encounter?
1: Okay.
2: 76% of experiencers claim encounters with ghosts and spirits.
1: Wow.
2: It's all connected. You're interacting with this world that the experiencers are able to get into this world through dreams, through whatever, and they're interacting. Like, a lot of experiencers will talk, once they've had their experience, they'll talk about the shadow people in the houses. They'll talk about the fact that they're able to heal people, that they can see auras, that they're seeing ghosts. All this paranormal phenomena starts happening around them, and it's almost like they rip the filter and all this stuff starts to enter. It's all connected. It's just moving out of this physical mindset that we have, and you start encountering the rest of consciousness, the rest of the universe, which is not the physical world.
3: Excellent. And one other quick point, if I might, and that is, isn't it possible, if not probable, that many of the alien encounters that people experience are not with organic beings, but that if the aliens are so evolved that they can create what would be, you know, the ultimate robot that could withstand the physical rigors of space travel?
1: Mm-hmm.
2: I would say, if I were to guess, I would say that the majority, you even had our first guest when he was talking about the school kids, where people come in balls of light. I believe that I would not be surprised if all of this stuff is almost like spiritual type beings, that they're really not going to really be any aliens.
1: Grant, listen, the phones are ringing off the hook, but we're out of time. And when I say out of time, really out of time. Give me your website or whatever you want to plug real quick.
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1: All right. Thank you for being on the program, my friend. Thank you so very much. Everybody stay tuned for Richard C. Hoagland. He comes up next, but that's all the time I've got. People insist I play all of this, and so I do, because, well, it's Crystal. From the high desert to the world, good night.

0: Is there a war coming in the Middle East? Are we headed toward a one-world government and one-world religious system? Will America be attacked again? Do ancient prophetic texts warn of the time we are living in? Are we in the last days? The time of Jacob's trouble, the end of the world as we know it, and what are the increase of UFO sightings? While we may disagree as to what is causing the phenomenon, we can agree that it is real, burgeoning, and not going away. Is this the coming great deception that ancient prophecy warns us about? Does time seem to be accelerating? Join me, your intrepid host, L.A. Marzulli, as we explore these and other riveting and stimulating topics. This is Acceleration Radio. And good evening, ladies and gentlemen. I am your intrepid host, L.A. Marzulli. Welcome to yet another riveting and stimulating topic of discussion here on Acceleration Radio on the Dynamite Fringe Network. Thanks for tuning in, folks, and thank you for listening to the podcast later. Really appreciate that. Lots of information tonight, but one of those weekend things that we do from time to time. Weekend, that doesn't mean he said. One of those shows that we do from time to time is Ask L.A. Anything. And I have a bunch of unopened questions here in my email queue, la@lamarzulli.net. I'm going to be reading them in order, and we'll just go right through them. These are unedited. If I see something that's weird, I'll skip on to something else. So I'm getting them for the first time. I have not screened these. I have no idea what it is we'll be looking at. What was just a little bit of a news deal thing here. Nelson Mandela is dead at 95. The man is an absolute inspiration in some ways to all of us. What the way he was treated, the brutality he underwent in the prison system, the years that he spent isolated. I mean, you know, the man is just absolutely amazing in that respect. And it's a sad day here that he passed away, but he's definitely in a better place. And, you know, folks, I just want to tell you something, that I was on a show this morning for 2 hours, a radio show, and Hebrew Nation radio show. Not Hebrew Franks, Hebrew Nation. And Bonnie Harvey was interviewing me, and it was a great interview. We had a lot of fun, and last night I was on a show with Robert. I forget the name of the show, but it was listed on the blog, and lots of radio. And what I'm finding very hopeful is that people are beginning to wake up. And what I mean by that is Watcher 7 deals with the UFO phenomenon. Watcher 6 dealt with what may possibly be Nephilim skulls. And, of course, On the Trail of a Nephilim really lays that whole idea, that whole theory, sort of lays it out in that book. The idea that when Joshua and Caleb came into the Promised Land, the Nephilim tribes were there. Some of them went north. Some of them went into Europe, into England, and then across over to the Americas, settled down in the Ohio Valley and dispersed. Other Nephilim tribes may have built boats and sailed across the Atlantic and wound up in South America, and then eventually winding up in Paracas, Peru. We're going back down there, this time to take DNA testing. There is a link, in my opinion, between what we see in antiquity with these ancient Nephilim beings and what is going on today in the UFO phenomena. I believe it's the same guy doing it, the fallen one, the dragon, Satan, is doing the same stuff, messing with the gene pool that he did thousands and thousands of years ago. And remember, Jesus warns us it'll be like the days of Noah when he returns. And of course, in my opinion, what differentiates the days of Noah from any other time in history is the fact that the fallen angelic beings are openly on the earth having coitus with the women and producing this offspring known as the Nephilim. That's just one of the dynamics that set the days of Noah. Another is the lifespan is certainly lengthened. So you start putting all this stuff together, and of course I've written about this and talked about it incessantly. But what gives me hope is when I'm on shows like this morning and last night, people are waking up. They're realizing that it doesn't seem like it's business as usual. In other words, it's like, you know, there's something's going on here. And, you know, when you start going through the litany, as it were, the fact that in October we had 2,000 UFO sightings, where in April we only had 1,000, and before that it was only about 500, so the phenomena truly is burgeoning. It's increasing in number, and it seems to be happening sort of everywhere on a global level. And this, of course, I believe it's the coming great deception. I believe that this is exactly what the Bible warns us of. And it's coming. I mean, it's in some ways, folks, it's already here. And what I find encouraging is when I'm on a radio show like Hebrew Nation, that are interested about Genesis 6, want to know about the whole UFO phenomena, want to know about the Nephilim, looking at the end time prophecies in the Bible. Is Jesus coming back soon, later? What's going on? I just find that incredibly exciting, because segments of the body of Messiah or the church is beginning to wake up. And I find that really hopeful because, you know, folks, we're the people, and I've talked about this before, but we're the people that believe in the virgin birth, and this is the time of year where we celebrate that, right? The virgin birth, floating axe heads, talking donkeys, two gold coins that appear in the mouths of a fish, staffs which turn into snake, men who were swallowed by great fish and then regurgitated 3 days later, guys that walk on water, water that has changed to wine, and on it goes. I mean, that's just some of them. And all that is supernatural. Every single one of those items or that in that list of sort of that I just mentioned, they're all supernatural events, every single one of them. And yet the church, for the most part, has switched that off, turned that switch off. And so, well, we're not going to deal with anything. And yet we sit in these buildings week after week, month after month, and listen to these stories in the Bible about supernatural events, some of which I just mentioned, by the way. What about Philip, who's taken by an angel and then, you know, whisked away someplace and finds himself miles away? You don't think that that's supernatural? What about Jesus when Satan takes him up to a high place and shows him in a twinkling of an eye all the kingdoms of the world? You don't think that that's a supernatural event? Or when he takes him on top of the temple and says, if you throw yourself down, your angels will pick you up, right? He's moving him around from place to place, albeit Jesus is allowing it to happen because he's being tempted in all things, right? What about the resurrection? How much more supernatural do we have to get? Or the raising of Lazarus from the dead, another supernatural event. Or when Jesus feeds the 5,000 just from a few loaves and fish, another supernatural event, right? All these things are there. What about the 10 plagues of Egypt? And finally with Passover, where the angel of death passes over the children of Israel and slays the firstborn. I mean, what about when Moses strikes the rock and the water comes gushing out of it? All supernatural. Every one of these things are supernatural events. So why is it, with that in mind, why is it that the church flips the switch and goes, oh, we're talking about UFOs? That's crazy. We can't talk about that. You know, we can't talk about aliens or UFOs or anything because, you know, you've just left the reservation. Meanwhile, Ancient Aliens dominates the conversation. The movies dominate the conversation. Pop music dominates the conversation. Church is asleep at the wheel. Ancient Aliens every week. Ancient astronaut theorists believe. Well, okay, fine. You guys believe whatever you want to believe, with all due respect. But the Christian, we have the answers in our book, the Bible, or what I prefer to call it, the guidebook to the supernatural, because that's really what it is. But I know that ruffles some people's feathers. So the Bible tells us that in the last days, the following, the dragon, Satan, will come with all signs and lying wonders. All signs and lying wonders. What about that don't we understand? What about that don't we get? Why is it that the church refuses to look at this? Why is it we refuse to look, for the most part, the words of Jesus, where he tells us very succinctly, man will faint from fear from what is coming upon the earth? What do you think that means? Even the elect would be deceived if that were possible. Folks, something is coming. Something is coming. And guess what we hear reports of? 2,000 UFOs per month? Well, if that's not it, you show me what else is manifesting. That's what's it. And it hinges, the UFO phenomena, hinges on Darwinism, in the sense that Darwinism has cut the legs out from under Christianity. Everything in this entire world, it revolves around a Darwinian paradigm. Academia and the scientific community, our schools, Darwinism is taught as fact, not as theory. And what that does is that creates a vacuum, an intellectual and spiritual vacuum, in people who are looking, well, where did we come from? Who? What are our progenitors? And I've said this before and I'll say it again. When Ben Stein sits down in his movie Expelled, which is a much watch, a must watch. He sits down with one of the premier evolutionists of the 20th and 21st century, Richard Dawkins, and says, Richard, where does life come from? And Dawkins says basically, well, it could have happened perhaps in this way. Millions of years ago, a long time ago, in a galaxy far, far away. That's not a direct quote, but that's what he's saying. A race of extraterrestrials evolved to a high state of civilization, and they would have had to have gotten there by some sort of means, Darwinian process, okay? And that's all fine and dandy. And then they created this DNA, mankind in a laboratory, throw us out into space. We found this rock called Earth, and the rest is history, and evolution began that way. Now, that's what he believes. I call that promulgating the so-called alien gospel, because he's already on board with the fact that extraterrestrials created us. The History Channel, week after week after week, is promulgating the same brouhaha, telling us that perhaps ancient astronauts visited here, and they might be responsible for the world's religions, the world's civilizations, the monuments that we see on the planet. But you know, folks, there's another answer here, and that is the fallen angelic host coming to Earth and doing this. And guess what? That's exactly what the Bible tells us happened in Genesis 6. If we read the text and elsewhere, we discover, we see, we find out that's exactly what happened. The B'nai HaElohim, the sons of God, the fallen angels, came down and procreated with the women of earth. That's what happened. And Jesus warns us it'll be like the days of Noah when the Son of Man returns. Like the days of Noah. What differentiates the days of Noah? The presence of the fallen angelic host. It's here. It's happening. It's all around us. The church, for the most part, slumbers and sleeps. And then they come after people like me for even talking about it. We should be talking about salvation. Excuse me. Let me get a slurp. I'll tell you this, folks. I get emails from people all week long, from people who have been saved, healed, and delivered from watching our DVDs, reading my books, whatever. We're making a difference. People do get saved here. People, because there's a salvation message in the books. Not so much the DVDs, but definitely in the books. One thing leads to another. And all the radio shows and all the YouTube stuff I've done. Salvation message is there. I was asked this morning, what would you tell our listeners? I'll tell them, and I'll tell you the same thing. If you don't have a personal relationship with the God of the universe, Yeshua HaMashiach, Jesus the Messiah, that's what you need to do first. And I'm not talking religion, a personal relationship. And this is how you do it. You say, hey, I don't know who you are, but if you're real, and I believe that you might be real, I've done some stuff which I'm sorry for. Not good stuff. Some people call that sin. And I ask that you'd forgive me because I know that you hung on the cross at Calvary, supposedly, and that you died for me. And I want to be saved. Because like you said to the thief, today you'll be with me in paradise. And you have the words of life. That's what I've been told. But it's not real to me yet because it's just words. And I don't even know whether you're real. But if you are, come into my life. Guess what, folks? You pray a prayer like that, he'll show up. Your life will never be the same. That's pretty much what I prayed 33 years ago. I didn't know whether Jesus was real or not. I'd heard about him all my life. But I didn't know he was real. And I asked him in. There was no one around, no church service, no guy screaming at me from television. I just asked, if you're real, come into my life, man, because my life's really screwed up right now. And he came into my life, and he changed it. And now it's all I talk about is him. At some point, folks, he will return. The rider on the white horse, our hope, will come. And with him, the armies of heaven, and that includes us. And he will finally put an end to this insane system that we have been, that the human race has been enslaved in for millennia. Anyway, folks, you're listening to Acceleration Radio. Went a little long on the rant this evening, but I got into it. So no apologies for that. Thanks for listening. 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When we come back, ask LA anything, your emails. I'll start right from the top and work down. See you on the other side of the break, folks.
1: 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Marzulli on the Fringe Radio Network. 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
2: for all you naughty grown-up boys and girls who started to think for yourself and have broken away from the seeker-friendly institutionalized churches only to discover the Holy Spirit is still performing supernatural healing miracles. This new book, The Shrouded Servant, speaks for itself, is written just for you. As Christians, we don't really need the physical evidence of the burial cloth of Jesus because we've had a personal encounter with him when we got born again. And we realize that the Holy Bible is completely true, for God said what he means and he means what he said. But many of your family and your friends, they still don't know the Lord Jesus, do they? This little pocket-sized book can jolly well help you lead them into salvation. Author Simon Brown and Casper McLeod give you the latest research and amazing facts proving the mysterious holographic type image of the man on the Shrouded Turin is not a medieval forgery, but in fact the actual burial cloth of Jesus. Discover for yourself the compelling evidence in this very well-researched book on the authenticity of the Shrouded Turin. This is a book is a must-read and will impact your life forever. Order a copy today on Amazon. The Shrouded Turin speaks for itself by authors Simon Brown and Casper McLeod.

In the neurosciences, it has now been established how the incomparable power of music can trigger a flood of human emotions and images that have the ability to instantaneously produce very powerful chemical changes to a person's emotional states. Doctors and scientists have declared they cannot affect a person's state of mind the way that one song can. Today, we are watching the New World Order emerging just as the Bible forewarned us would happen before the return of Jesus Christ of Nazareth. We are about to enter into a world without borders. If you hunger and thirst for more than watered-down Christian music and messages, get a copy of the newest Casper McLeod album, World Without Borders, today. Because it's too Christian for Christian radio. It is music to help prepare you for what is coming upon this world. It's the sounds and messages that bring supernatural healing and salvation in Jesus Yeshua's name. Order a copy today on Amazon whilst you still can. Casper McLeod and the Ministry of Free, World Without Borders.

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0: This is Acceleration Radio with L.A. Marzulli. And now, back to the show.
1: And folks, we're back. This is L.A. Marzulli, host of Acceleration Radio. First question, this is from Michael. Hi, L.A. I met you 2 years ago in Newark, Ohio, Snake Mound Conference, and I asked you if you believe that the adversary's army has the ability to read our minds. You said that you did, and I was wondering if you would expound on that. Well, look, whether or not they can read our thoughts is iffy. What they can do is they can see our body language and our mood and how we are dealing with things or where we are. And if they're on assignment, and I believe that demons are assigned and so are fallen angelic hosts, they can pick up on things. And, of course, they can tell now's the time to throw that thought into our thought life, into our mind. I believe that they can do. They can put unwanted thoughts into our mind, and that is really no good. And if you've never experienced that, I can tell you from firsthand, it is not a very comfortable thing, because what they put in you, remember, the enemy, the adversary, comes to lie, kill, and destroy. Rob, kill, and destroy, okay? Rob, kill, and destroy. So the thoughts that he puts in are basically always those. Now, the temptation stuff that he'll throw at us will be, you know, just kind of, he'll just steer things and over a period of time, little suggestions. And if those thoughts are not checked, they can lead, as James tells us in the book of James, they can lead to death. And eventually, there are certain sins that will lead to death. Look, when I'm on the road, Michael, I'm always telling people that we need the body of Christ. We need to quit habitual sin. In other words, the stuff that we do over and over and over again, we need to clean up in those areas. And guess what? There's more than one. Right now in my life, I'm realizing that, oh my gosh, I do this all the time. And I, you know, the Lord called me up on that, and it was very painful. And I went, you got to be kidding me. After 33 years, I'm just finding this out? And so I repented of it. And now every time my mind drifts that way, bam, I check it instantly and begin to pray against drifting in that area. So you'll see that as we begin to resist the things of the enemy, he gets sort of ticked off and he does flee from us. The snake-eyed people is part two of your question. Do you believe that they are SRA? I believe that SRA people, satanic ritual abuse people, highly demonized people, when the eyes shift, that can happen. But I also believe that there are hybrid beings walking around the earth. And we keep hearing reports of these people that look like people, but then the eyes change and they go snake-eyed, or the eyes change and they go totally black. I've heard this from more than one source. I can't vet that, so people go, oh, that's just a bunch of crazy nonsense. Well, if you live where I live, in my desk, and talk to the people that don't want to go national or have their names exposed or anything else, these are real people, and I'm not making this stuff up. But as a sort of journalistic integrity, if they don't want to be mentioned, and 99% of them do not want their names mentioned, they don't want any notoriety, they just want to know what they've experienced, how to get rid of it, am I okay? And that's the other side of what we do here, which is not seen necessarily, you know, on radio, on TV, and all the public appearances and everything. So thanks for the question, Michael. Here's a question from Sean. Remember, folks, oh my gosh, Sean, you can't do this. He's written me the War and Peace here. let me see. Okay. Hi, LA. Thank you for what you do. I appreciate that, Sean. My question is, if someone was an abductee against their will or no fault of their own, have ended up with an implant, for instance, the guy with the implant in the knee, I know where this is going. Are you saying that he's now unredeemable? Absolutely not. These are prototypes, guys. These are prototypes. These implants are prototypes, and most people who have them realize that they're there at some point, and most people want them out of their bodies. These are implants, and they are prototypes of what I believe may be the mark of the beast. That is a theory. It's conjecture on our part. I'm not saying with any certainty that it is, because I don't know, but the research seems to point that this might be manipulating the DNA in some way. You say, well, can you prove that, LA? We're trying to. It costs money, but we're trying to do this. We're trying to figure out whether the DNA is being manipulated by these little supercomputers that are embedded in a person's body. At this point, absolutely redeemable because they're prototypes and there is no system yet in place that buys, sell, or trade. The Antichrist system is not yet in place. But we keep hearing more and more from people who have these implants and, you know, they're getting them removed or they want them removed. I know of a story where two different people, no collusion between them, had an implant right above the eyebrow. That's in the forehead, right? Right above the eyebrow. It was a man and a woman, no collusion. They didn't know each other. And at obviously separate times, it kept bugging them. And they went to the bathroom and took a razor blade and cut it out. So, you know, that's what some people do. So there you go. Hope that answers the question. Let's move on here. Oh, my gosh. Why are you people writing me 7 questions? What's going on here? Good grief. Okay, this is from Kerry. Kerry, thanks for tuning into Acceleration Radio. What are your thoughts on the alleged horn skeletons found in Sayre, Pennsylvania, back in the 1880s? I have seen that. I think it's very interesting. My first reaction to it would be, has anyone done DNA testing on this? Very interesting. So that's my thought on that. 2, any thoughts on possible black-eyed children sightings in Africa, as reported in several different books by former witch doctors now born again? Absolutely. This seems to be a global phenomenon, the black-eyed kids. Nothing would surprise me. They're certainly showing up in America. David Weberly, who we've interviewed for Watchers 5, has also been on this show several times, has written a book, Black-Eyed Kids, and that's what alerted us to the phenomena. But it's definitely happening. And I believe that these are hybrid beings, which are interdimensional, and it's part of the breeding program which has gone on. And they leave when they reach the peak of fear in the person that they're dealing with. Question number 3, your thoughts on how to turn the USA around. I know the peaceful thing is to say vote the thugs out of office, but in your heart of hearts, knowing about ballot corruption, and knowing about how since 1963 there seems to be a shadow government in place, I understand if you don't want to voice a true opinion over the air, as it may come back to haunt you, grim. Well, I mean, I can tell you something of what I think about, Kerry. If the churches in America ever really got together and really got on our faces and prayed, we could do anything. But that's not going to happen, unfortunately. Because the church is so divided and for the most part is completely asleep. And in many other parts, because of the 501c3, which is like a noose around or a sword of Damocles, if I can use that analogy, over the heads of the leaders of the church, the moment they become start to get political, they can lose their 501c3, which once I found that out, it cost me $1,000 to undo our 501c3, even though it wasn't activated, we had still filed most of the paperwork, and so that's what it cost us to get out of it. But if the church would come together and pray, really pray and fast, we could turn everything around. We could, but it's not happening. Number 4, what are your thoughts on the Puerta de Hayu Marca, the doorway of Amaru Meru, also called the Gate of the Gods near Lake Titicaca? I will be going there in January and look at this thing, and I will tell you what I feel. All these sites, many of these sites that we talked about in Watchers 6, and certainly Pumapunku will be in Watchers 8 because we're going there, but the sites like Sacsayhuaman, Haitara, and other places that we visited, I believe is part of an ancient grid system that covered the planet at some point in time. And this was what I call fallen angel or Nephilim architecture. That's what I believe it is. Any more news on the DNA samples taken off the hair from Peru and the alleged alien hair? No, just what we have. We're getting a report by Stephen Coburn, who's sort of the chief scientist that we use. We did take both of those hairs, along with two human hairs, that one hair that was normal, not dyed, and another human hair that was dyed, and no relationship to the red hair from Peru and the alleged alien hair. The red hair from Peru and the alien hair tracked, basically on the grid, they track side by side. There seems to be a definite correlation between the two. And the red hair, folks, remember, was at least 2,000 years old, at least. And the hair, the whitish, blondish alien hair, was only several years old. So thank you for asking that. Great questions, Kerry. How is Dr. Lodgerler doing? I actually had lunch with Roger on Tuesday, and he's still frail, but doing better. Please keep him in your prayers. And then the last question. Any more research on the ley lines between the American Stonehenge and England? Have you extended a line westward across the U.S.? No, we have not done that. Thank you for reminding me. I'm going to cover some of that in On the Trail of the Nephilim, Volume 2. We do know this. I'll sort of tip my hand here early. When you extend that line from Stonehenge, you wind up, and Kelsey Stone did this, and it was in On the Trail, Volume 1. But when you extend that line, you wind up in Beirut, Lebanon. Beirut, Lebanon is the home of the Phoenicians. The Phoenicians are a descendant of the Canaanites, and the Canaanites were a Nephilim tribe. What gets interesting for me is when you extend that line further, you wind up at the base of Mount Hermon. And, of course, that is where the 200 Watcher Angels descended in the days of Jared, which started all this mischief with the Nephilim to begin with. So that's kind of my two cents on that. Let's move on. And this is from Carrie. Hi, LA. My question, why is there a difference in Rh factor in blood? Why is this only occurring in humans and not only other mammals? Do you think this ties into the Genesis 6 incursion? Carrie, I have no idea. That's a great question. And I'm not a medical expert when it comes to blood. That's something that would be interesting to try to go to the medical community with and try to find out why there is the Rh factor in humans and not in other mammals. But I don't have an answer for that. That's a really good question. Thank you for writing it. And let's move on. This is from Carol. Hi, LA. Have been following all the buzz about bright object in the southwestern sky seen at dusk. Many people have been saying this doesn't look at all like Venus, even though Venus is charted as being in this area of the sky at this time of year. If this object is not Venus, then I would like to know what it is and where Venus is relative to this object. Well, let me stop you right there. Yes, Venus is very, very bright in the sky. We see it every night. And my first thought is, oh my gosh, what's that? And then I go, oh, it's Venus. Okay. It is very, very bright. And hopefully that will give you your answer that you're looking for. The other lights in the sky. Let me just say on here for a second, folks. It's been a long, long day. How rude. He yawned on the air. I'm never going to listen to Allie again. He actually yawned on live radio. Now, that's just ridiculous. How unprofessional is that? Let's turn this off right now and watch some reruns of American Idol. Okay, that was great. Carol, thank you. I hope that cleared up the question. Real UFOs, the one that I saw recently and the ones that we show on Watcher 7, the ones at night, boomerang craft, obviously the metallic disc is used. The lights will flit from one place to another. They'll be erratic. They'll jump from one part of the sky to the other. They'll move very quickly. So Venus is Venus. It's stationary. It ain't moving. And there you have it. So let's continue. Question for the radio broadcast. This is from Marguerite. Or Margaret, let me see. Yeah, it's Marguerite. One thing that has always puzzled me ever since I was a student in grade school at a parochial Lutheran school, where we read from both Old and New Testament every morning for an entire hour, is how could there be so many cities in existence when Cain was banished? I was always told that Adam and Eve had a lot of children, they multiplied, etc., etc. I just couldn't buy into that. I don't care how you spin it, that particular version is not logical. However, if there were pre-existing peoples, that would make sense. I will leave it up to God to work out their salvation. P.S. If this is going to be read on the air, I go by Margie. No last name. Never do the last names. Hi, Margie. No problem. That's a really good question. And when we look at the age of Adam, and Adam was, what, almost 1,000 years old, 800 years old when he died. So let's look at this. Let's say Adam and Eve have many, many children, okay? And so Adam lives 100 years, and Eve produces, let's say, 10, 15 offspring, okay? Let's say just say 10 offspring. So one every, let's say, 10 years Eve produces, besides Cain and Abel, all right? But we see that we're not sure when, Seth is born, but it happens pretty soon after Cain and Abel. But we don't know who else was born, were their daughters born. But let's just say 10 kids are born. So now they grow up, and as strange as it sounds, in those days they would marry brother and sister because of no genetic stuff. That's what was going on. But let's say over the next couple hundred years, more and more people are born, and people start to procreate, and then they move away from Adam and Eve, and they erect cities. Well, 800 years is a long time, all right? 800 years is a long time. But Cain was banished when he's older, and we don't know when that really occurs. We only know that Cain slays Abel, and then he's banished, and he goes out. And, I don't know. I mean, to be really honest with you, I don't have any answer other than somehow there were people there, and a city, is that 30 or 40 people that were there? Is it pre-existing people that were on the earth and Yahweh chose Adam and Eve? I don't have an answer for you, except that I believe that the Cain and Abel thing was pushed much later. It wasn't, let's say, in the early part of the relationship between Adam and Eve. It may have been pushed back. Other brothers and sisters could have been born. They, in turn, could have procreated. They, in turn, could have created cities. It's one of those things that it's certainly enigmatic. But thank you. You kind of stumped me on that. Thank you, Margie. Let's move on, folks. Nobody's got all the answers, folks. I certainly don't. Let me see. This is from Matt. Do you believe the Antichrist will be part of the alien deception, he himself stepping off a mothership possibly? Chuck Missler believes that the Antichrist might boast some sort of alien connection. My personal feeling is yes, that the Antichrist will. I agree with Chuck. Excuse me. Let me cough here and get a slurp. Hold on, folks. I'll be right back. Gotta love the mute button. I personally believe that the Antichrist will boast some sort of ET connection. And I believe in it, he'll be a hybrid. What I mean by that, he will be a combination of the seed of Satan and the earthly women. He will essentially, the Antichrist, in my opinion, will be a Nephilim. That's what I believe he will actually be. He'll be, in the classic sense, a Nephilim. He'll be part fallen angel, because that's who Lucifer, Satan is, and part woman of earth. He will be a Nephilim. So let's move on. This is from Beverly. Ask anything LA Knight, and we certainly are asking anything. Hi, LA. As a chemist, I'm interested in the joints of the megalithic structures that you visited in Peru. If they were softened on the edges by whatever process and then fit together, there may be a difference in the crystal structure or crystal morphology at the joints compared with the bulk stone. Have you ever run across any studies that would have this data? Beverly. Beverly, I've got your email here, and I'm going to ask if we go down there and we take some samples from some of these sites, maybe you can take a look at them, and that would be really welcome scientific study to see what's happened with these megalithic stones. As far as I know, they have not been, but I could be dead wrong in that. And since you've just sort of volunteered in this as a chemist, let's see if we can get you some samples, and you can take a look at them and tell us what you think. But I really appreciate the question. That was a great question. And of course, Beverly's talking about the the large stone megalithic structures that we saw in Sacsayhuaman, Ollantaytambo, Huaytara, and other places that we saw, which were just incredible. This is from Gail. Excuse me. Hello, NLA. Hello, LA and Watcher 7. There was a statement made in the hearings of an ongoing contact with an alien working in a government facility. I was shaken aback by that. Did I misunderstand? Did we ever have an alien being secretly working with the government? How did this happen? Great interview on Coast to Coast Watchers was very compelling. Thank you, Gail. Gail, thanks so much for your support and your kind words. I appreciate it. What you're talking about is Paul Hellyer's referral to what are called as the Tall Whites, which allegedly are working in Area 51 or other areas. But there's no way to vet that story. There's absolutely no way to vet the story. We have heard reports from over the years of so-called extraterrestrials working side by side with our government, and we've got Bob Lazar, who was a whistleblower in the 90s, telling us essentially the same thing. We've had other people come out and tell us the same thing. Can I vet that? No, I can't. But when you have two or three or even a half a dozen people, whistleblowers, who come and tell us what's going on, then, you know, it becomes compelling. The bottom line for me, Gail, is at some point, when they do show up, and they will show up at some point, all this will become self-evident. And what I mean by that is the truth will be out of the bag at that point. And if the church is still here, we will be talking ET 24/7, 365. That's very sobering. So let's move on. This is from Beverly. Oh, no, I got that one. Let me go back. Hold on. I'm going to mark that unread and then go back here. There we go. Let's go to Charlie and see what Charlie has to say. Loading. That's not really a question, so I'm not gonna do that one. Sorry, folks. Let's go back a little bit. And this is from Rob. Let's see what Rob has to say. Rob from Lorville, Kentucky. Hi, LA. Thanks for having another Ask LA Anything Night. I've been thinking about the Great Tribulation. I have a couple of questions. Based on your research and study of the scriptures, well, first of all, Rob, thanks so much for writing. Really appreciate that. Based on your research and study of the scriptures, when the
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2: Caravan!

out of the dark at the deep range and into the light at the deep strange. Come at the hour, cut the care of midnight, DEFCON 1, live from space. Caraventers, welcome aboard. Here we are, Tuesday night, 13 October 2026, with another edition of Van to Midnight, and a considerable amount of business to examine before our guests join us. We begin in one where the argument over Russian diesel has become a direct challenge to the president's war policy. A bipartisan group of senators sent President Trump a letter today demanding that he withdraw from his agreement with Vladimir Putin and rescind the Treasury authorization allowing Russian diesel exports. They argue that the additional revenue will help finance Russia's dairy operations and its cooperation with China, Iran, and North Korea. The administration is pursuing additional fuel supplies as a way to relieve pressure on energy prices. The senators condemn that Americans will receive

0: continuing campaign against the kingdom by Yemen's Houthis. Monday brought intercept of ballistic missiles aimed at Riyadh and another Saudi city. Schools in the capital have moved to remote instruction, and some businesses are allowing employees to work from home. Rents are hearing explosions while trying to carry on with their lives. The Houthis have warned that attacks on Sana'a will bring retaliation against Riyadh, leaving civilians and capitals exposed as the fighting continues. Air defenses can stop an incoming weapon and still leave an entire city waiting for the next warning. There's also a military preparation item that needs attention. A National Guard announcement published today identifies a Minnesota unit preparing to deploy the mission to provide chemical, biological, radiological, and nuclear defense support across Central Command. That mission covers protection against hazards requiring specialized detection and response. In the Black Sea, CDM reports another round of drone attacks against commercial ships off Bulgaria. The account describes crews rescued from the water, injured sailors receiving treatment, others still missing. Bulgaria has sought explanations and consultations with NATO. Responsibility remains unresolved at this point in time. A survivor's account points toward Russia, while officials say they lack solid evidence establishing who carried out the attacks. Commercial sailors now on act off a NATO country's coast. Before governments respond, they need to establish who is responsible. President Trump is also traveling to Alaska today, or rather he did. The White House is emphasizing energy development and the state's role in Arctic security, including access to critical minerals and investment in military facilities. Its announcement points to funding for new barracks at Fort Wainwright and a base supply complex at Joint Base Elmendorf-Richardson. Those projects support personnel and logistics required to operate north. Alaska's position gives American forces access to an important theater, while its resources figure into the administrative effort to strengthen domestic supplies. These are long-term commitments that will outlast the current round of negotiations, to be sure. Now, to a dispute inside Poland that our returning guest, L. Todd Wood, Captain L. Todd Wood, reported today. President Karol Nawrocki has accused Prime Minister Donald Tusk of inventing a CIA report to frighten Poles about Russia and improve his political position. The government rejects that accusation. Part of the dispute concerns whether the intelligence was conveyed verbally or existed as the document were led to expect. The Polish president's accusation concerns how that threat is being presented to the public. Kim Wood will explain his reporting and the evidence behind his assessment when he joins us here. Not very far off. He's going to join us at 9:30, about 25 minutes. CDM has also reported that a friend and advisor of Zoran Mamdani met Cuba's leader in Havana. That brings closer to the experience of our second guest tonight, Ms. Gabriela Puckett, who spent her childhood in communist Cuba before her family left shortly before her 18th birthday. Gabriela joins us in the second hour. She now works with young Americans through Youth for Liberty, encouraging them to value, defend, and appreciate this country. We'll hear what she remembers and what brought her to that work. So let's keep each other company this evening as we hear from both guests, give their accounts a careful hearing. You are listening to Caravan to Midnight. I am Jay Wells, your humble talk show host and narrator. Our program, A Prison Called Paradise. We'll take our opening break here, complete with a bulletin from L. Todd Wood, who will join us shortly after the bottom of the hour, and then we'll be fully underway. Thank you much for being here tonight. Please stand by.
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2: 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I'm the founder of CDM, CDM.press. We have a story up on the headline of CDM right now about Poland's president saying that Tusk, the prime minister of Poland, invented a CIA report to scare the Polish people and to cash in politically, saying that Russia was about to attack Poland and therefore the Poles need to get ready for global nuclear war. We were right. We've reported on this many times. The false flags are coming hot and heavy now out of Europe. And even Europeans are now saying that, you know what, we'll just do it ourselves, the U.S. back. So we're coming to the end game here with all this chic stuff and the globalist agenda out of Europe. And we're continuing to push for truth. So go CDM.press, put us in your daily scan, global news about global spin.
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0: know you just heard some commercials, but I'll tell you, I know this man, and I've known him since 2008. And his name is Steve Notley. You know, a college graduate, and that's just the start of it. I want to pass this along to you because looking back over the decades, do you know, $700,000, let's say $690,000, okay, in 1989, is worth about $1.6 million in today's money. Now, houses are bought and sold, right? Cars are bought and traded or sold and so forth. But I just wanted to point something out. There's always the angst du jour. Every day there's some little spike. I mean, at no time have we ever witnessed any, maybe a local state here or there, you know, like really local, like out away from dreadful cities of America, you know, where there's all some kind of nefarious action going on. But in the, any in the top 25 markets, I used to think of them as cities or metropolitan areas, but they're markets. They're never going to come to the TV. And you know what? It was a beautiful day all over America, and we really don't have anything to talk about. We're going to cut and go to sports right now, where everybody won, by the way. Sorry about the spoiler. They're not going to do that. When you're working as hard as you can, you still don't come close to being able to pay all the bills. It can be absolutely soul-crushing. Begins this article by Michael Snyder, who, by the way, I think quite a lot of. He's been on this study for quite a long time, 10, 12 years, just that I know of. But, even before that. But here's the thing. These cycles come and go, and the ones who do well, or at least well enough not to feel any real pain, they know this, and they work those cycles, because everything is a system. So let me tell you about my friend, and he is my friend, Stacy Notley. He started the Man Group quite a long time ago. I mean, a couple of decades ago. And getting to know him, I said, hey, would you mind awfully looking into my own situation here and see what you can do? The long and the short of it is this. You may not care about your credit report. You may be going out, I couldn't care less about that. You're on fixed income, something like that. I understand that. Well, things can change, and the angst that we're going through now, one day this will all be gone, and there will be opportunities, and you're ready for the opens of these opportunities. You can get right in the groove and get what you've wanted for a long time, but you were waiting for the economy to get a little bit, waiting a little bit longer to see if the dollar will get a little bit stronger, you know, just looking for the right opportunity to make your move. So let me just tell you briefly about what he's. Everything is a system, including the credit rating companies. You know, Experian, Equifax, and the other big one, whichever was Equifax, Experian, I forgot. Because I don't really have to remember Experian, Equifax, and one other one. Anyway, here's one. When you understand that system as he does, and understand it as well as he does, he can advise you on how to put yourself in a position where your credit report, you may say, oh, my credit report's a disaster. Well, remember that credit report, because we're all operating within the system and in all caps, it can be a recommendation, or it can be almost defamatory. Stuff popped. This started with me when I started, you know what? And this is a long time ago. I mean, a long time ago, back in the 80s, I just decided, I think I'll just pull in there and have them pull my credit report. And they did. I could go right to it. I don't remember the name of the company, but it was the Eco Report company in Fort Worth, Texas. And I'm going, who is this? And another one was like, Doctor, who is this guy? Doctor who? I don't know these people. So I eventually went to an attorney, this little bitch, because he got that credit report all cleaned up. He said, no, I got $6,000 for this law firm. I said, you know what? If I hadn't gentled myself down, I'd be tempted to throw you out the window right now, your own window. Why is that? Well, because you got $6,000 for your law firm, but I'm the one sustained damage and the stuff on there. You didn't get any for me, did you? And that's how lawyers work. A lot of times, they look after themselves. Well, Stacey Nolly's company is the Manning Group. And the number is 888-458-9100. 888-458-9100. He works with you wherever you are in the country. And this is his specialty. He can tell you when you ought to make just an additional payment, even if it's just a little tiny one. He'll teach you how to maintain your credit so that when you go to move, I wish my credit report was in a little better shape. And he's not paying me to tell you this. This is actually a public service amount. I mean, it's a commercial enterprise. It doesn't cost you much. But I just wanted to know about him because I've never seen anything quite like his operation. He understands the system, and he can get you through it. 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I can't get a credit card. Well, yes, you can. You just have to do it the right way, and you have to clean up that report. So take this number down. If you're even thinking about making any kind of a move, doesn't matter where in the country you are financially, right? Call them, the Manning Group, 888-458-9100. 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I guarantee you they can do something absolutely significant, and you will be delighted with the service, okay? 888-458-9100. Because as I look at this article here, right now, lines at food banks all over America are the long been since the early days of the last pandemic. Well, I wonder how many migrants are in the lines. I mean, are these all just regular American Joes and Bettys, so to speak, just out there, and they're having such a tough time that they're lining up at the, to pick up some food at a food bank? Maybe. But a lot of these news items, and this is not in denigration of Mr. Snyder, not at all, because he tracks this stuff. This is what he does. But the thing is, well, it comes to this. This too will pass. And when it does, you remember just a few years ago and when it was 0% down, credit reports in the toilet, 0% down, ridiculously low rates of interest and all that. Now, that was under the Obama regime. And we know what happened with all these houses that administration was providing to people who could absolutely not afford them. But for people who can afford them, you have to work within the system. There's no way around it unless you've got a briefcase full of cash. And even that is, that might even be especially problematic because you can prove where you got it. That's why they don't like citizens holding a lot of cash. Unless you can, the withdrawal receipts, in which case, doesn't matter to them if it's in the bank or if you're safe. Right? The taxing authorities, they don't care. So keep in mind that this too will pass. This has been coming for a long time. This trouble with the Middle East, there's been an ongoing problem. And we know who has always been, over dates and decades and even centuries, who has exacerbated the situation. I could not believe the words I heard coming out of Ben Shapiro's mouth on a little vid up there on X. I reposted it. So just go to my X account, at John B. Wells, right? And take a look at this. I don't even want to broadcast this via the public airwaves. People are so skittish about things that are said. I mean, here's one for it. I'll tell you what I'm talking about. This is a perfect example. It really is. It's about a woman who was threatened with Thaïde Escoffon, French political activist, okay? She was assaulted by a migrant, and they tried to put her in prison. So in this interview, she described an alleged sexual assault, the criminal proceedings against her, and the prospect of imprisonment for statements she made about immigration crime. So what happened to her? According to her account, in December 2021, a man who identified himself as a Tunisian migrant followed her into her apartment building in Lyon and sexually assaulted her. He says he attempted to rape her and that the authorities never apprehended him. Her account was published shortly after the incident, rather than emerging only during the later controversy. However, it has not been independently verified the assailant's identity, but that's what the woman said, nor know anything about the outcome of the police investigation at this time. But in 2023, she appeared on French television channel BFM-TV during a discussion of another woman's rape. During that appearance, she declared that the principal danger to women in France came from Black African and Arab immigrant men. Oh, the horror. The realization, rather than simply recounting her own alleged assault, became the basis of a criminal case against her. The legal proceedings were quite serious. On June 18, 2026, a Paris criminal court convicted her of public insult on the grounds of origin, ethnicity, nationality, or race. Could you believe that? Talk about freedom of speech, Well, there isn't any in France, apparently, and the whole pool is beginning to burn down as we sit. Yeah. Convicted Descoffons of public insult on ground origin, ethnicity, nationality, or race. Prison sentence sought by prosecutor 4 months. Actual penalty imposed, 1,000 euros. Her response, announced. Her attorney, Loic Lerat, argued that the statements were part of a public interest debate that should be protected under Article 10 of the European Convention on Human Rights. Oh, but the court disagreed. And this case has attracted international attention, but I bet not many people over here have even heard about it. So, remember that stupid song? You gotta fight for your right to party. You got to fight for your rights, period, whichever one they are, including the right to speak the truth, even if it offends some individual or group. Watch out for libel, but seek the truth, because somebody's going to know when the government officially oppresses you, something will be done. So do what you have to do, do it without fear, and do it with conviction, okay? We'll be back right after this brief intermission, and for the following majority of the coming half an hour, we'll visit with L. Todd Wood. He's Captain L. Todd Wood, former USAF, MH-50J payload pilot, supported CM-6, Delta Force, Air Force Academy graduate. You've heard him many times in the program. And you'll hear him then, about 5 minutes, once again, all right? This is the one and only Caravan of Midnight, made possible by you.
1: 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Well, they have to sleep sometimes, yes? Then, if you find yourself somewhere out there, it won't matter. Because wherever you go, the signal continues.
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0: All right, we present once again the one and only Captain L. Todd Wood. Oh man, has this guy had a career or what? Former U.S. Air Force MH-53J Pavlo pilot, flew mission supporting SEAL Team 6 and Delta Force Air Force Academy graduate. Left the service as a Captain 94 and spent 18 years trading emerging market debt on Wall Street. Later became a national security columnist for the Washington Times and founded CDM.press. Today he hosts the SCIF and Information Operation Report on Russia, Ukraine, Iran, and the Strait of Hormuz. Captain Wood, welcome back to the program. Great to have you on tonight.
1: Oh, I was happy to get the call, John. Thanks for having me back.
0: I was wondering, what is going on in Poland? I mean, Poland's President Karol Nawrocki, I guess it is accusing Prime Minister Donald Tusk of exaggerating the dangerous Russian attack and using intelligence claims to frighten the public for political advantage. But here's the thing. The dispute over the supposed CIA report began nearly a month ago, and Polish journalists have already established that no written CIA report was delivered to the president. Now, that doesn't mean no intelligence was shared, but what do you make of this? What's going on, or is it just politics as usual, you know, goofballs that many of them are?
1: No, it's not politics as usual. What is happening is that there are people that are in these capitals in Europe who are running these governments who are not working for the people at all. You could count Macron, Andy Burnham in the UK now, MERS in Germany.
2: Archer, do you have any scenarios?
0: Anybody to have a global war. They're just going to sit in their bunkers and come out and claim the vaporized citizens' land for themselves? I mean, what is this?
1: Well, that's one theory. You know, the basic situation is that these people have destroyed their countries. They've destroyed their infrastructure, their energy systems, their populations, their culture, their religion. It's all been intentionally attacked. So they know that people are going to rise up. So, you know, it would be much better for them if there were less people they'd have to deal with. So war is one way to deal with that. That's been throughout history. And they also want to stay in power. And they know that a war will create an emergency, and that they just look at Zelensky. He hasn't had an election in years. He's not. He doesn't have a mandate to lead. He's a dictator, and so that situation could be replicated across Europe. And so they want this war for many reasons. There's a very dark overall agenda at the top, but underneath that, there are practical measures for them to stay in power and to reduce the, you know, the people they have to deal with.
0: Well, it couldn't be more obvious. I mean, even the most lily-livered and not exactly right-thinking leftist could figure out that you can't admit all of these immigrants into these civilized or once civilized European countries and expect the country to remain the same. So I am of the opinion that they're doing this deliberately. How else could this have happened? Do you share that opinion?
1: Of course, and you know, I was thinking that long before, you know, my eyes really got opened and I woke up to what is actually going on probably around 2020, 2021, when we got deplatformed, attacked, COVID happened, all of that. But before that, it was very obvious to me that two waves, one into Europe and one into North America of massive migration doesn't happen on its own. I mean, that was created, engineered. That was fairly, I mean, completely obvious to me. And so, yes, I think it is to destroy the situation and to replace the population. Destroy the citizenry, and then replace the population with someone they can control. And when you offer a lot of goodies to people that haven't had them in their life at all, I mean, that's a strong magnet for them to come. And yes, that's what's going on.
0: It's too bad, really. It's tragic for everybody, but especially for the people who have to endure this in these various countries. So, Not to just beat this poor horse. I don't like beating horses at all. But Poland's president challenging Tusk's the prime minister's CIA report. So there's a real war underway. And then there's the story we're being told about that war. From your reporting and research, where's the biggest gap between the two, the real war and what's being reported? And what decisions are being driven by it?
1: Well, I think the real gap is, I heard it today from, I can't pronounce his name, I think he goes by Grinch, Gukinich or something like that, the U.S. Air Force General and head of Europe, NATO, he's the supreme commander in Europe. He said, Ukrainians are losing much less than the Russians, and the Russians can't withstand this population, impact, and they're going to collapse. I mean, what's actually true is the exact opposite. Russia has 10 times more people. That's completely obvious. The body swaps realistically has been 10 to 1. The Russians give the Ukrainians 10 bodies. The Ukrainians give them one back when they do these body swaps, body exchange, corpse exchanges. And that's been sustained. That's been a consistent number. And so this guy is just lying. And I'm drafting an article as we speak on this because I'm really disappointed in him. He's an alum of mine from the Air Force Academy. And a lot of these people have just taken these cookies to promote this agenda. Who knows what the payoff is for all these people. I can't accuse him of taking money, but he has some kind of payoff. And I don't know what it is, but it's there, and it's really disappointing. But these people are lying about how many people are dying. I mean, the president of Poland or Finland, I think it was Poland, came out a few days ago and said the Ukrainians are losing 29,000 a month. I mean, think about that. The Russians are losing probably less than half of that. Less than half of that. So the Ukrainians are mobile. It's not even a good word. They're press ganging people all across their country, because think of what you would have to do to sustain that kind of loss every month, how many guys you'd have to put in the pipeline. And so they're just snatching people off the streets. I mean, there's video, thousands of videos of them. There's even a new website that has, I think, 10,000 videos of these abductions off the streets. So who is desperate? Who is losing people they can't afford to lose? And who has 10 times more people? It's very, very obvious that that is a complete lie. So I think that's the big gap that you don't see this. You don't see any of those videos on mainstream media. Think if the Russians were caught press ganging people like that, beating guys until they can't move and putting them in the back of a van to never to be seen again. That would be all over the legacy media, but it's not, because it isn't happening. It is happening in Ukraine.
0: Can you even estimate how many people, a number that might be somewhere near accurate, how many people have been killed in that war on both sides, could you estimate?
1: I would estimate somewhere between 1 million and 1.5 million Ukrainians, and probably around 500,000 Russians. That's my guess.
0: Man, that is just absolutely terrible. And you know what I think? Now, these are my words, not Captain Woods. Okay. Mm-hmm. I think this is orchestrated by the usual suspects to kill off as many Christians as they can. That's what I think. I mean, they're effectively pitting Russians against Russians. The Ukrainians speak a derivative, but it's still Russian that they speak. Zelensky closed. He's just about destroyed the Orthodox Church there. And he keeps talking about, we're going to make a big new Israel here where Ukraine is now. And I'm just thinking, this can't be that transparent, can it? And yet, no, Vladimir Putin bad, Zelensky is our hero. Yeah, give him some more money. To me, this is just monstrous. We can move on past that if you want. That's just my comment for the hour, but there's nothing about this.
1: I will agree with you that this is a depopulation, ethnic cleansing operation to kill the Christian population. That is for a fact. What the ultimate goal is, I don't know, but that is a fact. There's no other option. I mean, you don't keep a war going like this when you're just murdering the people daily. There's no upside. They can't win. So the only reason to keep it going is to depopulate. And I think that's pretty clear.
0: I'm glad you said that. I really did. I didn't want to come out of the chute with something that's, not... We don't do script here. We both have a few notes, but we freelance, ladies and gentlemen. We just do. We just tell you what we think. Where are you seeing the clearest current example of Christians being pressured to put the state above their faith?
1: Well, Ukraine is a huge one. It's also happening in Armenia. It's also happening in, well, it's not, I was going to say Lebanon, they're being persecuted, but it's not from their own people. I mean, the thing in Ukraine and Armenia is from their own governments, because the both of them are globalist leaders. You know, Pashinyan in Armenia, which is the first Christian country, has the first Christian cathedral. I was there a year ago in Yerevan, and it's incredibly beautiful. I mean, St. Thomas went there initially, and so I think he may even be buried there. I'm not sure, but it's one of the earliest, I guess, examples of Christianity, and the government is destroying the church there as well, putting the priests in jail. They use the same tactic, you know, like, okay, these guys are Russian spies. I mean, where have you heard that before? Russia, Russia, Russia. And they take out the leaders of the church. That's what Zelensky did. They accused them of being Russian agents, even though they had broken off from the Russian Orthodox Church years before. There's a, I guess, spiritual link, but it's not a canonical. It's not an administrative link at all. There's no power structure shared there at all. It's completely separate. But he destroyed that church. You're exactly right. And I've had the lobbyist for the Russian or the Ukrainian Orthodox Church on Robert Amsterdam, my program, many times, and he's talking about how, you know, and he's even Jewish, and he's saying, look, they're destroying the Christian church. So it's really bad. So I would say those two countries primarily right now.
0: Now, CDM has reported that a friend and advisor of Zoran Mamdani met with Cuba's communist leader. So what do we know about that relationship, and what significance do you see in it for American politics?
1: It's an interesting situation. I mean, obviously, this guy's a, you know, card-carrying commie. So he's down there in Cuba, or I sent his guys down to Cuba to meet with that government, probably to try to undermine any effort the Trump administration would make to take out the government in Cuba, which I think is probably on the plate if Iran winds down after the midterms. That's a big if, but I think the Trump administration is probably going to do something about that. What it looks like, I don't know if it'll be a military operation or some kind of, you know, economic deal to remove the government. I don't know, but it's quite obvious as far as Mamdani. I mean, you know, this is the financial capital world, and I'm just, you know, New York City. I'm just watching Trump's reaction. He doesn't seem that concerned about it, which I find interesting. And I don't know if he thinks it's just going to implode and make an example for people, which it obviously will. I mean, he's talking about opening grocery stores where the prices are 30% less. What's that going to do to all the local grocery shops, you know, all the local mom-and-pop stores that all of a sudden have a government competitor, which is 30% less? They can't make any money. Right. It's going to drive out all the stores. So it's just insanity what he's – I mean, it's classic, you know, Marxist revolution, you know, classic. And they've got a toehold in New York, so we'll see where it goes.
0: I know you're a strategist, but I have to ask, what is possessing people, in your opinion, to go along with this? Oh, no, I think I might want to be a democratic socialist. Oh, no, I'm a complete communist. You know, I think that's the fairest form of government. I mean, can these people not read any history at all? What
1: well,
0: is this?
1: Obviously, our education system hasn't been compromised, so they don't know anything about that history, as you say. I think that there's a big, you know, it's just they want to be liked by their friends, and when you combine that with a info op, it's been extremely successful against the Trump agenda in certain age groups, which is disturbing. you know, that this is what you get. And then you combine that with a lot, this oligarchy we've been living in for a while, and it's getting worse for young people as far as economics are concerned. So, you know, I don't want to say it's a natural reaction, but it's a natural reaction when you have this info op compared with it so that they don't know any better and they're and they haven't been taught anything else. And the families have been destroyed for a, you know, a big percentage. So you don't have mom and pop at home at dinner talking to them anymore. So they're getting all their knowledge from, you know, TikTok and other places, YouTube, you know, videos, shorts, and then guys are, and they're, these influencers are being paid a lot of money to influence. So it's disturbing, and that's one reason why we started CDM, was to try to counter a lot of this stuff.
0: Do you think people are paying more? I know you. I'm just asking what you think, just your opinion. Mm-hmm. But there's no way to measure it. But do you think people are waking up to this, or are they being made more brain numb than ever before?
1: A lot are. There's still a big percentage that are not. You know, it blows me away when I, you know, talk to people how uninformed they are, and it's from the boomers who watch Fox News, and all the way down to, you know, some Zoomer who gets his stuff from a bad source. And, you know, they're being told, what the narrative that bothers me is, they're being told the best thing you can do is not vote for Trump or anyone, but to vote for a socialist, burn down the country, and then maybe we'll get a fascist response to that, and the country will be better. I mean, that's a big if, my friend. I mean, it's the old saying, you vote your way in, shoot your way out. I mean, that's, look at Russia 80 years later, maybe not in your lifetime, maybe down, you know, a century later, maybe something will change, but not in your lifetime if they can take over and gain all the means of production in this great country.
0: Yeah, communism is just a criminal operation. Now, some people would try to make a case for the American government being a criminal operation, but it's less visibly criminal than what was going on during the Soviet Union days. That was just heinous on a spectacular level. Terrible.
1: Oh, yeah.
0: After this this break that's coming up, we're going to meet a lady named Gabriela Puckett, who grew up in communist Cuba and left with her family just before she turned 18. Now, let me ask you this. Todd, from your reporting all these years, mm-hmm. what warning signs should Americans recognize before political control becomes part of everyday life?
1: Warning signs? Well, I think they're flashing like crazy right now. One is the surveillance. You just have to reject the surveillance, and I'm a little bit encouraged by what's going on with the flock cameras. The people are just saying no. That has to continue. You know, you got to be very aware of, I wouldn't buy any of these electronic devices, you know, any of these things you can talk to, smart TVs, smart fridges. I wouldn't buy any of it in my house because it's all surveillance. And they're literally watching every move. Even your internet router, and to some extent in some systems, is doing that. And so I think that's the big one. You just have to reject all that. And other signs, the big pharma thing is extremely disturbing, you know, with all the vaccine stuff coming back. You know, the UN today, I sent your wife that video earlier today, the UN coming out and saying you have to be prepared for the next pandemic. So what is that? I mean, obviously they want to try to do it again because nothing else is working. So, okay, let's fall back on what did work, which was COVID, which set everybody back years or decades. So those would be the two ones I would talk about.
0: And you know, after all these vaccines, this could be imaginary, I suppose, but it just seems that so many people are different now. I don't know if it's because they've been changed physically or if they've been changed mentally/emotionally, but people just seem different. They go off easier, you know.
1: Mm-hmm. Yeah, I mean, I see it a lot, and you wonder because you don't really know for sure, but you definitely wonder.
0: Well, tell everybody about CDM.press and how that can follow your work? Because it's good stuff, folks, for real.
1: Well, the best thing you can do is go to cdm.press, morning, noon, and night. We've redoubled our efforts. We're putting out a lot of content, dozens of pieces a day across the network. That's the main site. We have 13 total sites. We're about to open another one in Beirut. We're global. We're a new wire service. We get stuff to you that you're not going to know or not see anywhere else. And what I say is we want to make you the smartest in the room. And that's either from our print material, our videos, or anything we do. We try to really educate as to what's happening in the world, because we've got people all over the world that are sending us information 24/7. And we try to curate that, put it out in the best, easiest way for you to digest it. And if you stay with us daily, you will know much more than anyone else in your circle, I guarantee you, because you're being lied to anywhere else. So that's the best way.
0: I'm pretty sure you've been maybe psyops adjacent during your time in the military. And so I'm just wondering, what is the best technique for getting people to just listen to you, just give you the opportunity? You don't have to give them a big speech, but just enough to plant a seed, and maybe they'll change their minds.
1: Well, I think you have to pick your entry point and give them something that they can verify themselves. Right. If you, for instance, if they think A and it's obvious it's B, and there's a point that came out in the news that shows and it's credible that, yes, it's B, show them that and let them think about it. And, you know, don't fight with them. Just present it to them. And here's verified sourcing. You know, you check it yourself and then keep that up. And over time, you'll make progress.
0: Fantastic. Good talking to you again. I look forward to the next time. For real.
1: Anytime. Take care, John.
0: You too. L. Todd Wood, everybody. Captain L. Todd Wood, cdm.press. That's where it all is. Okay. Oh, boy. There's a headline here, but I'm not going to read it to you. We got enough on our plate already. We really do. I'll save it for tomorrow. This is Caravan to Midnight, episode 2854, made possible by the good Lord and you.
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1: The development of full artificial intelligence could spell the end of the human race, would take off on its own, and redesign itself at an ever-increasing rate. Humans, who are limited by slow biological evolution, couldn't compete, and would be superseded. Stephen Hawking. This is Caravan to Mid.

0: mush into the future together. And there's the attending theme song for that particular endeavor. It's a pleasure to welcome to the program for the first time Ms. Gabriela Puckett. She is a Cuban-born speaker, advocate for freedom, and founder of Youth for Liberty. This is an organization dedicated to educating young Americans about communism and encouraging them to defend individual rights, constitutional freedoms, and free enterprise. Born and raised in Cuba, Gabriela spent her first 17 years experiencing life under the regime. Her family left shortly before her 18th birthday, relocating first to Spain or coming to the United States. A little bit more. After attending college and entering the workforce, Gabriela became active in civic and political life. She served as a delegate and helped draft and pass a resolution opposing communism and socialism. She has shared her experiences in high schools, at conferences, and through programs, bringing a first-hand perspective to discussions about freedom and the dangers of authoritarian government. Through Youth for Liberty, she helps others who have lived under communism share their stories. And at the heart of her work is her love for America and her commitment to encourage young people to value, defend, and appreciate the country that gave her family a new beginning. Tonight, she joins us for her first time on Caravan to Midnight. Gabriela, welcome to Caravan to Midnight. Thanks for being here tonight.
1: Thank you, John. Good evening, everyone. It's a pleasure to be on the show. Thank you for having me.
0: You're most welcome. We're going to spend our hour together, you know, minus the commercial breaks, like a couple of old friends have known each other for recent years, and for complete liberty to tell us whatever you want in whatever detail you want to tell it. Okay, so let's start with this. We've been looking at political control with, okay, so let's start with this. We've been looking at political control with El Todd. You grew up under it.

0: Seeing my parents struggling just to provide food, seeing people around me struggling, you actually don't live thinking what you just survive every day. We have spent weeks with no water in Cuba. I had blackouts pretty much every day in our home, and we were just used to it. That was life. We had a card with a list of foods that we could get every month. For example, 5 eggs per person a month, a little bit of cooking oil or sugar. Sometimes we didn't even get that because it didn't come to the store, the government store. So whatever we didn't get through that car because it wasn't enough to feed ourselves, my parents had to buy it in the black market. In Cuba, they promised that they were going to give us free healthcare and free education. And the people felt it. They actually believed that. But the truth is that nothing is free. And if you don't pay with it with your taxes, with your salaries, you pay for it your own life. And having free healthcare and free education meant that I couldn't choose a career that I wanted to study or that I wanted to build. I couldn't choose not even the musical instrument I wanted to learn. And I couldn't get the healthcare that I needed whenever I fell sick or when a family member did. And we actually went through really hard times as a family. My uncle, he fell ill with leukemia, and he didn't even get the medicines or the treatments needed. The government rather gave the antibiotics that he needed for a bacteria that he caught at the hospital. They gave it to the pigs that they were going to feed to the tourists instead of giving it to their own Cuban citizens. So it's kind of government we're talking about. That's what socialism does. And that's how they work. So that was really life in Cuba, just struggling, dreaming of leaving the country because that was the only way we had a chance to change our lives and actually start to live and follow our goals.
1: Now, I may ask a few questions here that you just don't know the answers to, but I'm going to ask them anyway. I've always thought it was kind of strange that it's my understanding, because I've never been to Cuba, and there's not much information on it, but the American military, Guantanamo Bay, but don't the Russians dock their ships in the port of Havana?
0: They do, and there's a lot of Russian influence in Cuba, and even after the Soviet Union fell, they still have connections with Russia, as well with China, and we get a lot of with them in the island. We even got buses, transportation from China, and they're very into the island for sure. They're very connected to it.
1: Well, strange. And the island's 90 miles away, and the Russians are docking the port of Havana, and we're docking our boats at Guantanamo Bay. It's just weird. Have you wondered, I'm pretty sure you have, but maybe not, because you're busy living your life there, but how did an arrangement like that ever even come to be? I would think it'd be one or the other. The Russians are there, the Americans are there, but both? It just strikes me as interesting.
0: Yes, definitely. I believe that the Cuban government definitely wanted to copy the Soviet model. That's how they started off. And they were living good off the Soviet Union because we were getting food. And I didn't live during that time, but my grandmother and mother did and told me that they used to eat canned meat and lots of goods, food goods that I never even heard about, peaches and things like that. So I was doing fairly well, except for the freedom part. Of course, we never had freedom under communism, but the people were happy because overall they had something to eat. But after the Soviet Union fell, they went hungry, and we had something called the special period. And still, they tried to push forward with the communist idea. We are actually under a socialist revolution trying to achieve communism. And the Russians are friends with the Cubans. They like the model. They want to keep going after it.
1: Really? That's pretty amazing, actually.

0: So, how was America described at the schools you attended? I understand it's pretty different from the America your parents told you about. So what were you taught, and when did you begin questioning what you were being taught?
1: For sure. Growing up in Cuba, we were taught constantly that the U.S. was going to come to Cuba and invade us and kill the children and throw a lot of bombs all over the country. And we were also scared of the Americans. And I remember going back home telling my parents what I had been taught at school. And, you know, my parents worked in the tourist industry. My dad worked at a hotel and my mother at a restaurant. So they always had heard other things about America and had knowledge about how good it was here. So they always tried their best to teach me the truth. And I remember one time my dad got a movie, illegal to get that movie. It was The Empire of the Sun. I don't know if you've heard of it, but it was about at the end of World War II when the Americans come after the Hiroshima Nagasaki, and they started dropping packages of food for everyone around the area. And I remember watching that scene in the movie and realizing for the first time, wait a minute, this is history. This is what Americans did. They actually care for people and they try to help. So they're not as evil as they tell me at school. I remember going through military preparation when I was 15 years old. And they were teaching us how to protect ourselves in case of an American invasion. Now, during all this time, of course, I had to keep two personalities, one for school and for the community side of my family, neighbors, teachers, and then a second personality for home, just being home and being myself. And I remember thinking, well, what am I going to believe? Who am I going to trust? Even though you love your parents so much as a child, you have that doubt always of, you know, what's real and whatnot. Because I didn't have internet. We only had 4 TV channels that were completely controlled by the regime. We never got newspapers at home. And so the information was so late that I only was aware of what I was taught at school and what my parents taught me at home. It was difficult.
0: So I take it you weren't permitted to have a shortwave radio or something like that where you could listen to Voice of America or any of those?
1: No, we didn't even have a radio at home until later on, and we were only able to listen to Cuban channels.
0: This may seem a little non sequitur, but I remember Kim Kardashian went over there with her husband or whatever, and she was just absolutely charmed by going to Havana and then some of the other towns and cities outside of Havana, and she saw these old cars from the 50s, and she made this ridiculous comment that, oh, I just so hope they can still stay retro. What is the situation when you get a late model car over there, or a late model anything?
1: Yeah, they love blaming it on the U.S. embargo, the sanction queue. But the reality is that the government has businesses. And just the other day, I saw a video of Cubans in Miami that have a business where they send cars, new models, straight to Cuba, and they're sold there. So the embargo, to me, is just a wording. It's not really in place. And the Cuban regime gets around it to do whatever they want. Too long ago, some kids in Miami that are very active in politics found out that Raul Castro's grandson has a car business. He was able to move very last model cars for the year from Miami to Mexico, and then from Mexico to Havana, and they will resell them there. So they get around it. The embargo is just a lie. The Cuban regime can definitely get modern cars. But of course, the tourists love to see the old things, and that's actually what the Cuban population has to deal with.
0: So it wasn't a matter of choice, it was just a matter of the way it was.
1: Exactly. We only have access to old transportation. So even in the countryside, whenever I went to visit my family, they didn't have roads there. We were only able to get on horse carriers, not cars. You don't see cars there. In Havana, in the Caldad, you see the 1950s cars. They're very old. They are repaired and repaired all over again. And that's what the tourists enjoy when they go there. They like to see it. But first of all, most Cubans can't even afford to get on those cars. It's so expensive. I remember my parents, they had to risk their jobs to steal the tips that they were given. They were not even able to keep the tips from the tourists, right? They used to risk their jobs to give me $1 a day, maybe, for me to be able to buy some food at school so that I wouldn't go hungry. I would rather spend the whole day hungry if I felt like fainting out, just so that I didn't have to get on a bus and that I could afford to pay a taxi. The taxis are the old cars, okay? Why? Because when you get on the bus, first of all, you spend hours and hours at the bus stop. You never know when that bus is going to stop. And then when you get on it, you get abused by other men. So, and the police doesn't do anything about it. That's the socialist society that we have in Cuba. And so that's how bad the situation is. That's how bad the transportation situation is in Cuba. And only tourists and some people in Cuba are able to actually get on those old cars.
0: So they would abuse the women and girls on the bus and nobody do anything about it.
1: It was terrible. It was terrible. We were 13, 12 years old, and they would just do things around us, and the people were watching. Nobody would intercede. Nobody would do anything. And this is not to happen once or twice. It would happen every time we got on a bus. And even just walking on the street, and we'd go next to you, touching themselves, or they would even try to touch you. The police would not do anything. I remember getting out of school, walking back home, and we had a police out there that was supposed to be watching out, taking care of students. Instead, they started catcalling us. That's just third world country stuff, but definitely caused by socialism, because people lost their values and nobody cares anymore about what's right or wrong. They're just trying to survive and enjoy life as much as they can.
0: That's terrible. So we're talking about abuse all the way to the extreme level of abuse.
1: Yeah.
0: I take it. Yeah. And nobody does anything about it.
1: No.
0: Wow. Folks, does this sound familiar? Some of the things that are happening in the big blue cities and the law enforcement, the judicial branches of these cities, they don't know anything about it. They don't know anything about it. Do you understand? You're listening to the voice of a woman who lived it. This is the voice of experience. We're very privileged to be able to speak with you about this. We really are. Let me ask you this. What money is used in Cuba?
1: That's a very interesting question. It's difficult to explain also. So we the national pesos, okay, the national currency, and then we had, for a time, we were able to use U.S. dollars, and then Fidel Castro prohibited. So if you were caught with some dollars, U.S. dollars in your pocket, you could go to prison. And then one day out of nowhere, Fidel Castro came up with his own currency that was called CUC. And it was supposed to be equivalent to a U.S. dollar. And he asked everybody to turn in their American dollars. And if you didn't do it, then it would lose value day by day. So he pretty much stole all the people's U.S. dollars and euros and gave them monopoly money that he literally created himself. One example of this, when my parents went to Spain, they were actually able to leave Cuba before me, my sister, and my grandma. And while they were in Spain, they would send us dollars for, I mean, euros for us to buy some food. We never saw the euro. The National Bank of Cuba would only give us this made-up currency that had zero value in the world market. So pretty much the Communist Party controls all the money that goes inside the island.
0: Okay. And what about how much of each, and they called it a, what was the, was it just called the CEC, the currency?
1: CEC, yes. And now more recently, after I left Cuba, they came up with a new method that's called MLC, which is a card for family members in the outside of Cuba. So if you have family in Cuba, you can put dollars in that MLC card, and that family member can go to a specific store that not everybody has access to it and buy food that is not available at the Cuban store. It's very complicated, but pretty much if you don't have any family member outside, you're going to starve.
0: Wow. That's awful. It really is. Yep. Okay. Now, let's see. Well, what would, if just a guess here, just an estimate, for a man to go and work as a mechanic or a carpenter or whatever his work happens to be, how much money could he be expected to make over an 8 or 10 hour?
1: It's very little. The average salary in Cuba, it's about $8-$10 a month. Even a doctor only makes like $20 a month when I left Cuba back in 2014. Now, with inflation and the big mess that they have with the economy, it's $60, I believe, but the value of the money is the same as back then. So you can't buy much with that. My cousin is a doctor, and after he finishes his shift, he has to go to the streets and sell the vegetables and fruits that my other cousin farms. And this is legal, too, to do as well, because you are not supposed to sell to other people whatever you harvest. You have to give it to the government. So you see, in Cuba, even if you're trying to survive, you need to do illegal things. Things that might be legal everywhere in the world are illegal in Cuba. Selling the honey of your bees is illegal. You can only give them to the government will sell it. And so a taxi driver in Cuba makes more money than a doctor. A nails technician makes more money than a doctor, than a teacher. My mom, when she graduated back in the 1990s, she was earning $1.70 a month. That wasn't even enough to buy a bar of soap. And it's just unfortunate, really, to live under those conditions.
0: I'll bet. I can't imagine. Gabriela, let me ask you this. How much of that money was taxed? What's the tax rate over there?
1: We didn't have tax. We don't have to pay taxes in Cuba. You pay for everything with your life. No choices and no freedoms.
0: Sounds pretty strong. I'm so happy you and your family made it out. I really am. Nobody over here has any idea, but they know now. We're going to take the break and then come back and chat a few more minutes, if that's okay. It's great to have you on tonight because you're an eyewitness to what's really happening. That's valuable. That is very, very valuable. You're listening to the voice of experience, ladies and gentlemen, Gabriela Puckett. youthforlee.org. Why don't you look into youthforliberty.org and see if you can contribute in some way? Because we cannot let this country slide into communism. A nightmare awaits, the likes of which nobody who's ever dreamed a nightmare possibly imagine. We'll be back as fast as I can. I'm John B. Wells. This is Caravan. Stand by, please.
2: 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Then, if you find yourself somewhere out there, won't matter. Because wherever you go, the signal continues.
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4: Again, a non-deceived, non-believer should do.
1: Could we leave Cuba? When people were living in rafts and boats that they had built themselves, and the government would shoot them.
4: Survive a time after
1: anybody
4: the revealing.
1: That was on the boats, or take them to jail. So So after waiting for so many years, we found out that Spain was allowing people to become Spanish citizens if they had a Spanish ancestor. We were lucky enough to have one. It was my great-grandfather, and that way my grandfather was able to become a Spanish citizen, then my mother, and then...
4: Well, hopefully we won't be here.
1: Before, they were able to find jobs there and find a place to rent, to live. And after that, 2 years later, we moved to Spain with them. It was great to have a Spanish passport, and we're able to leave Cuba, you know, because as a Cuban with a Cuban passport, we were not allowed to leave. It is just crazy that we had to become citizens of a different country just to leave our own. And I want everybody to understand that, yes, it is difficult to immigrate to any country, even to America, that the immigration laws are difficult, but it is even more difficult to leave a dictatorship government as it is Cuba, it is Venezuela, and any other socialist countries. And that's what we need.
4: But let's say we are.
0: Wow. Ugh. Unbelievable. So you went first to Spain, later came to the United States. Once you arrived here, what things surprised you most about the freedom to choose your own life?
1: You know, when we arrived in Spain, something that surprised me was going to the grocery store for the first time. When the doors opened automatically, that was insane to me. I had never seen something like that. And when I stepped a foot inside, I saw shelves and shelves filled with food and boxes and colors and things I had never seen. I had never seen cereal boxes. I had never seen cookies in boxes and, you know, all the stuff that you find here as well. And the fruits, the oranges, I had never seen an orange in real life. The grapes, the meat. You know, in Cuba, if you kill your own cow or if you're caught eating or buying beef, you can go to prison up for 20 years. So when I saw all that aisle full of meat, I was just in shock. And I got so dizzy from seeing so much stuff that we had to leave the store. But nothing compares to what I saw when I came to America. My first impression was at the airport. When we arrived, like I said, we arrived legally with the drive-through policy. When they saw us at the airport, they said, "Welcome to the United States." And we all started crying because it had always been our dream to come to the U.S. The reason why we left Spain is because we could see that Spain was going down the path of socialism. That was 10 years ago. Look at Spain now. We call it. It is happening. Spain is really bad right now, and we made it to the U.S. just in time. So those words that they say, "Welcome to the United States," is something we never heard in Spain. It was a feeling, a vibe, an energy that we never felt in Spain. We were overwhelmed by the freedom that we were about to experience. The next day, we looked for a church, for a chapel of the church that we, of the religion that we started practicing back in Spain. And then we started looking for jobs. We immediately found jobs. The first place I went asking for a job, they gave it to me. That's something that never happened in Spain. That's something that never happened in Cuba. I started working. I was working three jobs at the same time. And I could see immigrants from all races, all nationalities, working, making money, buying shoes, clothes, food, eating whatever they wanted to eat. They would go to a store and eat, a mint ice cream. Like, that's insane to me that anybody could do that. People were going to school. I began going to college, too, even though I wasn't even a green card holder back then. I was waiting for it. And I was able to do those kind of things. That's something that showed me that America is the greatest country out there. No wonder why everybody wants to come here. So many immigrants risk their lives to get here because it is the country for immigrants where immigrants can succeed so fast. something that I didn't see in Spain. Of course, I didn't see in Cuba, and where you see so much generosity. Of course, there is good and bad people everywhere, but the generosity that I experienced from American citizens, something I never saw before. How they help you, how they support you. Thanks to American citizens, I was able to apply for college. They guided me through all the process. They taught me the manners here. You know, I had to re-educate myself to the American culture. And it was just an amazing process. I loved it. It was difficult, but not as difficult as being in Spain or being in Cuba. So for me, this was like a piece of cake.
0: What did you study in college?
1: Yes, I got a bachelor's in international relations. I want to go to law school.
0: I thought that might be it. That's fantastic. Mm-hmm. Congratulations.
1: Thank you. Thank you.
0: Yeah. So was there anything here that reminded you of Cuba?
1: Yes. I was living in Utah for the past 4 years, and that's when it finally clicked that people saying, oh, the U.S. is never going to be communist or socialist. They are not right. Socialism is already here, and they're planning to have a revolution and become communist someday. I saw that happening in my community in Utah. I saw Marxist ideology taking over the school system. I first noticed on social media, these socialist Marxist groups started popping up on my social media. And I tried reaching out to politicians in the state to see if we could do something about it. I'm going to talk about one group in specific. It's called the Party for Socialism and Liberation, PSL. They are all over the country. And they send young Americans to Cuba every year to be indoctrinated and then come back to the U.S. and teach about it. I went to one of their meetings. Of course, I didn't say that I was Cuban or anything. I stayed until the end. They had three eyewitnesses that they had sent to Cuba telling the best experience they had in Cuba, talking about the great meals they ate, about how happy the Cubans were. And I went through all of it, listened all of it to all of it, and then at the end, I was able to speak up and try to change their minds. Of course, it is impossible when they are so brainwashed. It is too late. But to me, it was insane seeing so many young adults at that room listening to the lies of some of people that were indoctrinated by their regime itself and believing it, believing them over a Cuban citizen, someone that grew up under a dictatorship.
0: Yeah.
1: They show pictures of themselves in Cuba with a Cuban spy, Gerardo González, that served prison time in the U.S. for spying here. That's the person that is guiding them in Cuba. They are being taught directly by the regime. And that's what they want here. They said it at the meeting. They want socialism here. And just like that one group, there are many groups like that all over the state of Utah and all over the USA. DSA, Mormons with Hope for a Better Future, Armed Queers of Salt Lake City, and so on and so. There are many. And they all want the same thing. They want socialism, and they want to achieve communism through socialism. That's the end of it.
0: Yep. You are entirely correct. You absolutely are. Let me ask you, well, I have so many questions. Some of them are trying to come out all at once. But when a young person tells you communism sounds fair, you know, from each according to his talents or whatever, and to each according to his needs, that thing, it just sounds so perfect. So when a young person tells you communism sounds fair, that everyone will be provided for, how do you answer from your own experience?
1: I always like to tell them, you know, what I went through. that yes, we have free education and free healthcare, but we were not able to choose not even what we wanted to study. How is that fair? How is it fair that only the government people can enrich themselves and have yachts and eat lobster and beef, while Cubans can't even fish? It's not allowed for us. That's freedom? That's fair? No, of course not. So I always like to ask them the question, are you willing to get your free education and free healthcare in exchange for all of your freedoms? You're not going to be able to gather up in another group. You're not going to be able to create your own party, political party. You're not going to be able to express yourself like you're doing here. You know, many people say that we're already living in a dictatorship in the U.S., but the proof that that's not true is that they post about it online. They express up their minds up and nothing happens to them. That's the number one evidence that we're not in a dictatorship here. And it's definitely very different from what I went through in Cuba. I always like to express, you know, what I went through, but I have to admit that it is very difficult to change their minds once they have been indoctrinated by the regime.
0: Gabriela, what if you could do it any way that you wanted to do it, how would you change their minds? How would you break their programming? How would you break that indoctrination?
1: I think, honestly, the best way would be to send them to my family house in Cuba and see how they live and what they eat and how they struggle every single day, what it's like to be with no electricity, no water, and not being able to kill your own animals and eat them. That should be the best way, to send them to a real Cuban's house in Cuba. But unfortunately, because that's probably not going to happen, I think the next best way would be just talking to them. That's what I do with my organization. I keep going around and sharing my experience, doing my best for people to learn and maybe have their hearts move. You know, I've noticed that Marxism moves the people by emotions. They love to use emotions. So I have been learning how to do that with my experience, how to use emotions to also move them and help them understand how miserable the people are under socialism. Instead of just fighting them with, no, capitalism is better, no, free enterprise, no, I like to tell them, look what happened to this person, look what happened to me, and look what my life was like. That's going to move them to change their opinions.
0: Just take a couple of minutes here and tell us, when you went into the Cuban school system as a child, yes?
1: Yes.
0: And what did they teach you?
1: It's all indoctrination from the moment you start school. Every day we have to say pioneers for communism, we will be like Che Guevara. And if you refuse to say it, you're going to get in trouble. We had to sign up for communist organizations from a very young age. And if you didn't, you get bad grades or you don't get to go to school events. And they have something called expediente, which is like a file that they have for every student from age 5 until they graduate from college. And in that expediente, that file, they write everything about you, who you are, what you like. It is a record of your personality. So if you misbehave, if you don't follow their orders, if you don't show that you believe what they're teaching you at school, that you don't align with their teachings, then you're a bad person and you can even be called a terrorist. I know a friend that it happened to him. So we had to be very careful at school with what we said and how we portrayed ourselves. I had to fake that I was in favor of them just so that I could get good grades and, you know, be called a good student and not get in trouble.
0: Mm-hmm. Well, so what was the curriculum? Math, language skills, geography. I mean, what sort of courses?
1: Yeah, so even when they teach you Spanish, when you're learning how to write or read in Spanish, all the pictures in the textbooks are military pictures, are soldiers. Everything is related to the war propaganda, to the Cuban regime propaganda. And in history lessons, we had to write long essays about Che Guevara, saying Che Guevara was a good person, was an honest man. The more good adjectives you added to the essay, the better grade you got. And that's what education is based in Cuba. You know, I have kind of a different experience than other people because I went to a music school in Cuba, free, by the way. I couldn't choose the instrument, but it was free. And they taught me a different curriculum than other people. Yes, we were indoctrinated every day, but we also had the music part of it. And so we had to learn how to play communist songs in the instruments, how to sing communist songs. We were taken to television to sing for the communists and for the communist television. It was just crazy. Everything was related to the government. Your whole life, school life, turned around it.
0: How did Fidel Castro remain in power so long? Force?
1: Yes, by force. In Cuba, you cannot even create your own political party. We only have one party, which is the Cuban Communist Party. And they basically put in jail anybody that thinks different, or they kill them. And Fidel Castro was very good at preparing his success, as a president or as a dictator, because the first thing they did was take away the people's guns. So once we didn't have guns, we didn't have a chance to defend ourselves against the government. We couldn't get rid of them. And because we didn't have an election process, we didn't have a democracy, we didn't have different parties, there was no way for us to vote them out either. So we couldn't get them out, not even by force, not even democratically. And the next thing was definitely indoctrination. I have so many family members that still to this day, even though they're hungry, they're going through so much misery, they still support communism because that's all they know about. They are scared of going out of Cuba and being killed because on the four TV channels that we're allowed to watch in Cuba, we only see good things about Cuba, and the rest of the world is a chaos. You only see death and children begging on the streets, children going hungry in America, and wars. And so, of course, most people are indoctrinated. They don't want to change. They believe that communism is good and that they have it good, even though they are starving.
0: Gabriela, you've said you want young people to value and defend and appreciate America. How are you doing that through Youth for Liberty, and where can our listeners find you and get involved?
1: Yes, Youth for Liberty is based right now in Utah. That's where I started it. And I have a couple people from Venezuela and China that they go around and they speak at events. For example, right now we are organizing the Victims of Communism Day, and I'm doing an essay contest for children ages 12 through 18. They can earn a nice prize if they win. The purpose is to educate our youth about the dangers of socialism and communism, of course. We also go around to schools, high school, colleges, campuses, and we share our experiences. We host our own events about economics and teaching about free enterprise and capitalism and the difference with social with a socialist economy. And I think this is really important for the youth because many people are just not involved, so they don't care. And whenever they get under the hands of those who indoctrinate, which is straight coming from the communist propaganda, it is too late sometimes to change their minds. So our purpose is to change their minds as soon as possible before they hear the other side of the story. And yeah, we would love anybody that can support us. That would be great. They can share, they can follow us on social media. We're constantly working towards teaching and educating our youth about the dangers of socialism and helping them appreciate America a little bit more. I think that's very needed right now.
0: What a fantastic story. Congratulations.
1: Thank you.
0: I'm so happy that that you all made it out. I really, really am. You have so much to bring to the consciousness, particularly of the American youth, because we've got a lot of work to do, and it's good to be on the same side with you. It really touches me. Sometimes, I mean, you've said a few things tonight that actually made the Italian try to come out of me. You know what I mean? It's just I can only imagine. Beautiful young woman like you, having to put up with that, finally got out. Folks, we cannot let this go. Gabriella, I certainly hope that you'll come back to the program and share some more of your experiences with everybody's, because the more people who know those things that you have to tell them, the better we'll fare as we try to prevent the resurgence of communism in this country as it is resurging in many parts of Eastern and Western Europe. So thank you, and God bless you and your family, and come back to us again soon, okay?
1: Thank you so much, John. 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
0: You're most welcome. If you need anything, you got our number, ring it, okay? And we'll do everything we can, okay?
1: Thank you. I appreciate it. Thank you so much.
0: You got it. You heard what the lady said, folks. The website is youthforliberty.org. No matter what, the human spirit prevails and the signal continues. God bless you, everyone. You can

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0: November 13th, 2026. I'm your host, Alex Jones. We have some really big guests joining us here today. Every week on Tuesday, Victor Boot joins us, a member of the Russian Duma, big military strategic insider. Can't get better over-the-horizon information from pretty much anybody in Russia, but maybe Lavrov or Putin himself, and he'll be joining us. A really smart commentator and pastor will be in studio with us to talk about all the crazy stuff going on, including a new big Israel first push for Noahide laws and a global government to enforce Noahide laws. I remember being politically involved 35 years ago, even before I got on air, and people would come to like conferences and stuff that I'd just be a visitor at, just a guest at, and they'd be handing out pamphlets about, you know, it's world government when they call for Noahide laws to be implemented out of Jerusalem. It'll be the new seat of the Antichrist and Satan. Time I'd go to a conference in Oklahoma City or Dallas or Austin or to a city council meeting, people would be handing out pamphlets. And quite frankly, I just roll my eyes. Official, the main rabbinical groups backed by the Rothschilds are saying we want a global government ruled by the Noahide laws. The main reason he's coming on, but I just noticed that's been peaking. Smith talked about it yesterday. I was intending to talk about it yesterday. I didn't get to it, so I'm glad. Forget to get to. He tends to get to. But that's just one of the many things we'll hit with Joel Webin when he is in studio with us for 2 hours today. I also intend to open the phones up as we have a debate about what is America first and the problems we have in society that we can't get the churches to not sit there minions of government, which is a total violation of the First Amendment. In fact, it's Friday, but I wanted to hit it more. Will you guys print me the article? Governor Newsom signs the law. All church pastors and staff must take politically correct anti-hate training and be taught about what they're not allowed to teach out of the Bible. Separation of church and state. Can't talk about church or God when you're at school or at your business or wherever. The government can't come in and make any law. So there's a bunch of issues like that, religious freedom in America and around the world, with Joel Webin today. You definitely don't want to that. Have a stack of news here. And look, trying to end the Ukraine war, end Iran, that's been proven to be accurate, you know, our predictions. I put pressure on Trump. Reason of not gaining curry with the Democrats who want to hang me up by my toes is doing something wrong and betraying what he said he would do. Said he brought Kennedy in with Maha to do. And this is just a total betrayal that we're going to hit first. I didn't open the phones up on this subject. Does this make you as upset as it does me? They are recommending, the government's pushing COVID vaccines, a 13th booster on babies and on adults and everybody else. This is mass murder. And I've had enough. We're going to talk about it when we come back. Make a massive announcement right now. I mean, this is just bonker town. What it does is just... I feel 20 years younger. I'm not kidding you. Ultra Methylene Blue. Blue.
1: I know. Blue. I love it. This stuff works, man.
0: I just can't shut up about it. Up about it. Up about it. Up about it. Ultra Methylene Blue. Blue. Blue. Blue. I mean, this is just bonker town.

0: Ladies and gentlemen, it is Tuesday, October 13th, 2026. I am your embattled host, Alex Jones, coming to you from the original InfoWars studios in Austin, Texas, transmitting worldwide in defense of liberty and resistance to tyranny. All right, let me just tell you what we got for you on the table, and then we'll obviously have all the news and information as it breaks. Yesterday, CDC's website, myself, and I read it, and we don't know if this was slipped through. We don't know if Kennedy knows this happened. I'm going to give them the benefit of the doubt. So, time next week, first, guess who has the power to do that? Going to be the most cut and dry betrayal by Trump against his promises than the Iran betrayal. Because sure, he said, if you elect Kamala, it's war with Iran, and you won't have war with me, and if it's war with Iran, that's World War III, but he would have the proviso, but I won't let him have a nuclear weapon. But at least it's not a complete lie. Trump's like, yeah, they give kids too many shots, and yeah, they don't need the COVID shots, and don't do that, and good for them. Studies that have come out. Vaccination for people like to have a baby. As you're pregnant, take the shot. Give it to kids 7 months or older. Give it to adults. Give it to children. Finally popped up. 8th. Been late last week. People noticed it by yesterday. Reversal of a few months ago. Lawyers been suing Pfizer and working with Kennedy previously. Trump admin doing great work. MAHA voters on the eve of the midterms, great work. And Susie Wiles, 47, as her lobbyist. There are no words left, said Jeffrey A. Tucker. This is beyond belief. 26, 27 COVID-19 vaccine is recommended for all adults ages 18 years and older. And then it goes on to say that it's good for children 6 to just a few months old. There. So I'm going to be getting to that first. Let me tell you what else we've got. Red hype going on that the pneumonic plague, if you get it in the lungs, it's pneumonic. If you get it from a flea bite, it's bubonic, is spread into China. But then I went and did research. It's not true. So the good news is more and more of this Russia outbreak thing looks like it is pure absolute. Carlson's done an interview with a real AI whistleblower. This guy came out years ago with a whistle on Google and everybody else. Google and Sam Altman with OpenAI and Anthropic and the rest of them with Obama. Bill Gates and global government to have a control over AI tried to block Trump and his AI initiative. There's whistleblowing, just a bunch of fear-mongering. But with this individual, Tristan Harris. Has been having
1: Much of a church is holding back.

0: and choose humans. Yes, humans have to decide not to make ourselves obsolete. I'm not a troglodyte, not against technology, but the way this is all being deployed day one is not to give us extension or any of this. It's about replacing us. Excellent piece by John Stewart.
1: The revealing of the so-called extraterrestrial presence.
0: The AI creature that rolling out to manipulate our tendencies and like things that are a little sweet and furry, non-threatening, but really it's the police state. That's all coming up. Time on Greece. Who cares? It's all just a big distraction, but that's gone on. But we do have the polls.
1: And then they pop in, and that's...
0: What is it, 19 days to the midterms, 20 days to the midterms? With Americans in a sour mood, Democrat voters are more engaged in the midterms. We're also going to be getting into the latest on Iran, Russia. Pushes lethal injections for the mentally ill, where the state directly kills you, and they're already killing children in Canada. Those killed are white. Euthanasia operation targeting white people, all part of that larger agenda. Same thing in the Netherlands. Almost everyone being killed by the state, they just call it euthanasia, is white. Note that. That is all coming up as well today. And we've got more on the anti-white Islamic communist uprisings in Europe. With video after video of them cutting down trees, burning down people's houses, churches. We're here to destroy your society, white people. We're here to burn you down. And then they have no plan of
1: revealing. That's certainly.
0: And then they have no plan of where they're even going to go. It's just existential envy from the third world, threatened by all this beautiful architecture, not feeling part of it, destroy it. Which is what the globalists want to do in general to civilization. They're not the eugenicists that just want to kill the dumb people. They're targeting the smart people that they see as competition. Because at the end of the day, it's all Satanism, and they hate God's creation, and they hate themselves, and they're projecting their hatred of themselves on the shadows and all over the world. But more and more, it's coming out in the open as we race with the devil. Get behind me, Satan, into the future. Here's the report.

0: unbelievable nightmare.
1: Turn off the light!
2: Why? What's wrong?
0: 20th Century Fox presents Race the Devil.
3: We saw somebody murdered!
2: What?
4: Some sort of ritual across the river. A girl got stabbed. They're chasing us.
5: However, what if...
6: This is more of a documentary. And you can't swing a stick in the dark, you know, the Texas Hill Country and not hit a Satanist.
3: Well, did anybody hear anything? Didn't anybody see anything?
7: Go on with your trip. Have a good time. Leave this up to me.
8: Raymond Smith told about how they would go out there and they'd beat.

0: Kelly, and they raped her. James Brown is the policeman who was assigned to investigate. So they took it to James Brown. Well, two or three days later, they hadn't even heard from James Brown.
1: There's Satanists all over the place, boys and girls. And it'll be the librarian, it'll be the doctor, the police chief, the priest, and that's what unifies them, whether they're Jewish or Catholic or Protestant or Hindu or whatever it is. It's all Satan cults within, and that's the real bottom of the rabbit hole. That's the center of the cult, is it's Satan. And it's the same thing growing up in Dallas, because I grew up at the time the richest county in Texas, right outside Dallas, all of it, and it was just like all over the place.
2: East Texas churches have joined forces, praying together tonight in downtown Tyler. Tomorrow, Satanic Temple DFW is scheduled to hold what they're calling an unbaptism event.
1: Now you see these city councils and meetings, you know, in Iowa and Michigan, all over the same day. We love Satan. And then you see the whole crowd says, Satan.

0: Satan. You're like, it's old ladies and police, and you know, you're like, what is this? They're all over the place, people.
1: Thank you, Mayor Council. Let us pray. Dear Dark Father, let us stand now unbowed and unfettered by arcane doctrines born of fearful minds in darkened times. Let us embrace the Luciferian impulse to eat of the tree of knowledge.
2: From patriotic songs,
3: Holy Mary, Mother of God,
2: to prayers, Catholics showed up in force outside the Civic Center protesting the Black Mass.
4: For Catholics, it's the most grievous offense against God that you can commit.
5: I actually traveled here all the way from Louisville, Kentucky to be here. I'm someone who follows more of like the atheistic form of Satanism, so I believe that I'm my own God. To me, this is coming to see another form of it.
6: During the hustle and bustle of veto session, when all of these holiday decorations started going up, mostly behind the scenes, folks were busy walking through and some didn't stop to take notice. Well, it was earlier this week when we saw a new addition.
7: From the moment it was announced, religious leaders have fought to keep this 9-foot, 1-ton symbol of Satan from setting foot in Detroit. They've prayed, they've protested.
8: Gather together to stand as one unified voice against this demonic spirit.
7: But the devilish statue is still on its way.
9: For 14 days, the Satanic Temple has erected a display alongside these major religious symbols inside the rotunda of the Iowa State Capitol.
10: I would have several ordained ministers of Satan, and we would be happy to engage children. Hail Satan, hail Iowa, and thank you for your time.

0: they have like their sex cults, their pedophilia. They run their own networks. I mean, we wrestle not against flesh and blood, but against principalities and, you know, powers of the air. Great wickedness. This is real. Okay?
1: Once a month, Hillary would go out to Los Angeles. And she did it so regular that it became a bit of an issue trying to, why is she always going? Bill told me that she was going out there, she and a group of women, and she would be a part of a witch's church. For the better part of many years, Hillary would go quite often, whether it was regularly once a month or maybe once every couple of months, she would go out on a weekend simply to be a part of it.
0: That report, if you want to share it, get it out to people, is at alexjoneslive.com. We're also posting it to Real Alex Jones on X and rumble.com/TheAlexJonesShowLive. Now let me finish up with Satanism and really give you the inside baseball on this, okay? When you see the fat freaks and the diseased nerds that can barely walk doing their satanic invocations in front of city councils and in front of legislatures, those are like the lobotomized gremlin Renfield creatures that don't even have any contact with the higher level occultists and Satanists and different cults. But they are basically coordinated both temporally but also spiritually. And you notice in the 80s they said that it was a satanic scare and that Satanism didn't exist, even though Ted Gunderson and other high-level FBI agents went public and found all sorts of evidence of human sacrificing, trafficking of children, mass murder, connected to the CIA, the Finders cult, what was discovered in Nebraska, on and on. And so now you see the Epstein files. It's all about Baal, all about Moloch, all about sacrificing children, all about killing virgins. That's all in the Epstein files. Imagine the other half they haven't released. They released 3.2 million files. There's 3.2 million left. Think about that. 6.4 million files total. Not to mention other terabytes they never even let Congress have access to. So I can tell you, though, from studying it and running into it, because I didn't run into the trailer park Satanists, people that are sacrificing their dogs and cats, on acid in their backyard. And people like Anton LaVey was just a propagandist for the Satanists. He was a nobody in the hierarchy as well. The real stuff, or let's say that the hardcore stuff, is above it, and it's the ultra-rich, more like Eyes Wide Shut. Eyes Wide Shut is really giving you a bird's eye view of how it actually operates. And I have inside baseball on that too, but that's off the record, so I can't tell you how Stanley Kubrick knew all that. But, I know his daughter, who was his protege, and she told me quite a bit. But she won't talk about it on air and has basically told me not to even get into it, what she told me off record about 15 years ago. But that said, he was never part of it, but he definitely discovered it. And so this is what really goes on. And what I almost got roped into, look, just like that. I'm like literally the Tom Cruise character three times when I'm like 13, 14, 15. Only happen like once a year. There's always some hot chick older than me I'm dating. She's driving a badass Maybach Mercedes. Always rich. And we've been out to her house a few times, and then you go out to their house, and there's a bunch of people there, and they're wearing black robes, and I'm like, you're going to take me out of here. I'm bye-bye. So that's how real this stuff is, ladies and gentlemen. And it's all over the place. And it's usually in small towns right outside big cities because they can then control the whole police force in a smaller town, whereas like in a bigger city, you're not going to have all the police being Satanist, so they can't compartmentalize. It's the little towns outside big cities. That's where this stuff goes on. Just like Bohemian Grove is an hour north of San Francisco. And they have the rituals and stuff that are kind of for the outer members and guests. And then you've got deeper rituals that go on other times of the year there and other places. And we know about that because the German Chancellor, Helmut Schmidt, wrote about it in his book, his autobiography. It's also leaked out where members have talked about how it's just a gateway into it. So the point is that it is emerging. It is emerging. It is coming out into the open right now, and it is pushing its system. That's footage I shot at the Bohemian Grove on July 15th, 2000. So this is deadly serious, ladies and gentlemen. And when you get to the higher brow, you know, the high-end Satanists, they don't call it Baphomet. They don't call it Satan. They don't call it Lucifer. They address it as Baal, just like in Epstein's thousands of emails where he signs off as Baal or Moloch or other Canaanite demons or devils or Satan. And so if you run into a real higher end satanic operation, they're not calling it Satan. Satan's like the pop name for it. No, it's by the ancient names. So it's bad. And we've got different types of Satanists. The low-level ones think, oh, we don't believe in God. We're really atheists. We're agnostics. And we're just here to upset the Christians and change the paradigm and move the Overton window as change agents. And I'm a God, and it's all about me and my selfishness. That is the pop Satanist. Then, because they're so deceived, they don't believe the devil's even real. Or a lot of them know the truth. They're just telling you that to rope you in. These are like the weakest people. And then, as you get higher up into it, it's all about, oh, the balance. Really, we worship God and you know, also Satan at the same time, because, you know, Satan is just an aspect of God. Where it's true that God allows Satan to operate, it's not an aspect of God. It's an aspect of our free will allowing that to happen. And God allows us to have free will. But it is about using supernatural forces to bend the will of people and the universe and to carry out a plan that is in total opposition to God's plan for humanity. It's against the man and the woman, the nuclear family. It is against free will. It is against real freedom. It is against meritocracy. It is against everything that the ground level, street level Satanist advertises it is, like a piece of cheese on a mousetrap or a worm on a hook. It is absolutely a lie for people thinking, oh, I'm getting into something rebellious. I'm getting into something avant-garde. Satanism is not about hot chicks and, you know, hot cheerleader devil chicks or whatever. Okay, that's the bait. It is about going against God and then committing crimes against humanity so that the Holy Spirit can be driven away from you, because the Holy Spirit removes itself from someone that's hurting innocent children and things. And then once you've done that, then the absence of God is there in your soul, and now this devil, his agents can come in and take control of you. And so they can be demonically obsessed, and that's what they're looking for, is to have the demonic inclination and be given the not omnipresent system of Satan, because Satan doesn't have that, but a worldly intelligence network of these interdimensionals, and to be read into that. And you see the blobs, and you see a tree by its fruits. These slaves are all being destroyed. They're all going against what's wholesome and good and works and is empowering. And their main mission is to suck innocence into it, because of the thrill that they believe they're getting and this power they believe they're getting. And then as you go up higher into the hierarchy of it, there is the belief that you just need to go ahead and destroy the entire planet and all life on it, and that that will be a proper sacrifice, and that out of that sacrifice, there will be a new species that's superior, that can transcend God, that's silicon, that will rise out of the ashes of what humanity was. And now you notice that's exactly what transhumanism is. That's what's taught everywhere. So the ultimate Satanism is the transhumanism It is the AI gods. It is the give up your body to live forever. That is the ultimate deception of people involved in this, and they believe they must first sacrifice almost everyone on the planet in a blood ritual to be able to usher in their Messiah, Satan. And so things are heating up here, ladies and gentlemen, and the Satanists want to run around and be in your face and have, you know, piles of garbage and homeless everywhere and the rest of it, and flood the zone with drugs and everything else to make you give up and to make you not have any hope. But through God, there's more than just hope. There's absolute assurance of stepping into God's larger plan, being an eternal being that lives forever within God's incredible mind. We'll come back with the bio attack on the children. I apologize if for over a year this has been out of stock and it's not been available, but some of these compounds are very hard to get in their organic form. The good news is it is back in stock. 6-7 years ago, we came out with Nitric Boost. Originally, it's a clone of a bodybuilding thing that people take to get bigger muscles. But during COVID, we were researching with scientists, you name it. They were like, these are the ingredients that will supercharge the immune system, protect the body. And then Judy Mikovits, who's such a trailblazer, he tried the formula. She took it and said it's the best product out there.
2: Well, nitric oxide is a key. It's made by our own bodies again. It's made by L-citrulline and L-arginine, the amino acids. So we're fed. You can get it from beet powder and other things. The nitric oxide relaxes the endothelium, the vasculature. It relaxes the vein. It's a natural blood pressure. In fact, I use the two, your InfoWars, I keep that on my shelf, and I feed myself the Cardio Miracle, which is just for straight food. It's a different formulation than that one, and the two together are a 1-2 punch. So you get in your food the ability to make what you need and no more.
0: You've looked at our formula. You like it?
2: I did, and I do, yes.
0: Well, I'm not a scientist like you. What do these compounds do creating nitrous oxide? What does it do?
2: It relaxes the vasculature. So the clot will go through and not restrict. It allows it to relax. It lowers the blood pressure. Has the toxic synthetic lipid nanoparticles similar to the one in the COVID shot. We saw athletes dropping dead on the field, passing out, falling down, all the things.
0: Yeah, why is it particularly the athletes?
2: They're operating at such a high level in their mitochondria. This is an energy production, oxygen necessary disease. Because athletes are running, they're constricted, they're working so that the blood flows and it doesn't flow, which is why your nitric oxide product, that new product, I hope you'll show it, because that's a very important thing to have for acute events. Dissolve under the tongue, give you an instant relaxing of your endothelium, your vasculature.
0: This is a very special formula, and I'm sorry, everybody makes jokes about it. 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

0: So you got some really hardcore sad news here that we got to get motivated on and put pressure on the Trump administration to do the right thing. They had done this. They had taken the Pfizer Moderna shots off the list of recommended, which took away their liability protection and basically made it impossible for people to try to push their literal 13th booster on the public. Only a few days ago, it popped up on the CDC website that they're recommending it and pushing on everyone. And I, 2 days ago, morning, I was already up, you know, and out at like 6 a.m. I'm going to get this in a moment. Place called Dan's Hamburgers that also serves breakfast. I'm in there about 6:30, and there's these old people sitting there, but they got a younger woman with them who's a nurse, and I'm listening to her. Get my flu shot and my COVID shot, or I got to wear a mask at work. This is, you know, scrubs, and boy, does she look unhealthy. Look like a 25-year-old woman. Look like, you know, had the body of a 70-year-old. And I'm there, all, good girl, you get your shot. I was, you hillbilly type, you know, white folks. I put them down like hillbillies like me. He's kind of Texas folks. That's good. You go get your. She's like, yeah, I've got to be at work at like 9, and I need to get my flu shot, and I've got to get my COVID shot. And I'm like, good girl. She goes, yeah, I don't want to do it, but I don't want to have to wear a mask at work all the time. So they're already back to the stuff, harassing people, firing people, making them wear a mask.
1: They reveal themselves first. And the church is here.
0: And I mean, I got to search that. I got to find out. Monday morning, I have a COVID shot. She worked at St. David's. And I never searched it. Mandate pulled it over a year ago on the recommended, and it was a big deal and a big victory, and we praised it. Because I got caught up in the next. And then yesterday afternoon after the show, I see everybody freaking out, and I click through the CDC website, and sure as hell, they're pushing it on little babies. They're pushing it on pregnant women. We'll get to that coming up, but I mean, I don't need to read it on the CDC website. I'm sitting right here at a booth, and they're sitting there at a table right next to me. And I'm not trying to spy on people. I got stuff I'm doing. I'm on my phone reading articles, but I hear, yeah, I got to go get my flu shot, and I don't want to do it, but I got to get my COVID shot. And I go, huh? She's sitting right here, like 4 feet from me, on the corner, with all these old people. And I'm going, huh? Okay, Scrubs, okay. St. David's, all right. That's the one across the street, South Austin, all right. And I just keep, she keeps complaining, yeah, God, they make us, I don't want to wear a mask. So I'm going to do it. And I'm just thinking to myself, wait a minute, there is no mandate for that. I'm going to find out if these hospitals are illegally doing that. And on the 8th, a few days before, on the 8th, what was the 8th of October, like Thursday or something like that? That shows how fast this is. The minute they had mandated that again, I am literally in there eating eggs and grits, and I'm hearing this, getting upset, and thinking that doesn't make sense. And then, sure as hell, it had just happened a few days before. I mean, if that doesn't make your blood boil, and oh, we're going to give it to the babies. I'm going to go over all this, but first, we deserve to have a little fun. It's not really fun because they are trying to hype up that the plague is loose in Russia and maybe in China. I'll get to that coming up. The reality of it is, looks like a bunch of hype. But first, I really like these guys. And I think it's better than South Park, quite frankly. And that is Stonks Park satire follows Trump sending two men to Paris in a mission to rescue. Oh, no, no, no. I that's not the one I wanted when I said I wanted Stonks, guys. I want the one. I want the one where they go to Mars. Yeah, I want 15. Yeah, so these guys are great. A plague escaped a Russian lab, so Trump and Elon took the planet's super intelligence team with them to Mars. Stonks Park, Season 2, Episode 3, Occupy Mars. It's pretty funny. Here it is.
2: There comes a time in the history of every civilization when it must make a choice. To remain on the world that gave it life, or reach beyond it. For millions of years, humanity has looked up at the stars, wondering what lies beyond. But the universe does not wait for those who hesitate. The question is no longer whether we can leave. It's whether we will leave. In time.
3: Shut the f*** up, Gainesy.

0: сука, блядь. 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
1: Yo, Spaceballs. Greatest movie ever. Nerd.
2: Listen to me, people. This is not an accident. This is a globalist operation. The Russian zombie plague is spreading. Europe has fallen. America is next. The elites are hiding. And what am I doing? Telling you the truth.
1: Schedule a meeting for super intelligence. We're handling this.
3: Boss, come on in, please.
4: Konnichiwa.
3: What the? Sorry, what's your name?
4: Scam Altman.
3: Sorry, sir, you're not on the list.
4: But I'm part of the gang, I swear!
5: Gentlemen, I've gathered the smartest minds on the planet, and Zuck. The world is collapsing. The Russian zombies are spreading. We need a solution.
6: Do you think that a beat racist?
7: Namaste.
3: Blue Origin could bring us to the moon.
5: Bro, Jeff, sit down! There's only one way to save humanity. We make life multiplanetary, and we do it with the biggest rocket ever built. Gentlemen, this is bigger than Dodge, bigger than the fake moon landing. We're about to be the f***ing Mars.

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0: Let me in.
1: Only over my dead body.
0: Our scanners are detecting an unauthorized passenger on board. Sir, it's Gamma Altman. She has infiltrated the starship. Don't worry, Operator Mega. I will take care of this.

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You think I care? I see your GPT is as big as my Grog. Yeah, but mine gets used more. My Grog is the biggest in town. Bigger. Harder. And it can say the N-word. Wait, are we still talking about Grogs? 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

0: Yeah, son. 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
1: No, no, please stop.
2: Now, over the weekend and again yesterday, I made a big deal out of Bill Gates, Barack Obama, that's who's behind it, and Sam Altman and the other leftist AI companies saying, shut down the AI, imminent destruction, billions will die from a bioweapon it's going to make, oh, there's going to be a cyber attack run by somebody's AI, not ours. We need a global government, the UN, to run it. I mean, that's not even a prediction. They're preparing a false flag. They're telling you what they're doing. That doesn't mean that Trump and his AI initiative and Elon Musk and that consortium are perfect or that it isn't concerning. The point is there's a fight over who's going to control the AI, obviously, and that's what this is. And so the very group that tells you AI is going to make you live forever, it's perfect, don't ask any questions, give us unlimited liability protection. Now that Trump has kicked Sam Altman and OpenAI and Anthropic out of the liability protection shield and has them under criminal investigation, we learn it's Obama. And like I said over a month ago when the, quote, Anthropic whistleblower came out, now he's made all the rounds on national TV and international television being the savior. I said, this is a setup. I think Bill Gates and others are behind it. Turned out Bill Gates and Obama are behind it, and they want a UN-run, WEF-run, global government run by their AI. And so there's an internal fight with the West over who gets the dominant AI. That's a fact. That's a fact. And so this is really coming to a head. And then so if you see some big cyber attack that takes out the banking and is the perfect reset for the new global digital currency to come in that they're saying is imminent, and the WEF and IMF are all saying this big change, this big attack is imminent themselves, and now the tech bros, you know, the globalist tech bros are telling us that these attacks are imminent. It is as plain as the nose on my face or your face. They're getting ready for this. They've already scripted themselves as the saviors. So I appreciate folks getting my reports Saturday, Sunday, and Monday and making those go viral. A lot of people paid attention to them. But I still saw a lot of people saying, well, Alex has a great track record of predicting things. We should listen to him. You want me to read the stuff Bill Gates and Obama and Anthropic and OpenAI and Sam Altman and the Axios report say? They say AI is going to attack and shut down the banking in the next year. It is going to release deadly bioweapons in the next year. You better give us full world government control of it and not let anybody have AI but this global consortium. That's obviously the group you definitely don't want anywhere near control of it. So one of the good things Trump's doing is taking it away from Bill Gates, Sam Altman, and that whole crew. You know, back when he had them in the White House, and was listening to them, I said, these guys are your enemy. This is really stupid. Now, Zuckerberg has been kissing his ass so hard, he's still got Zuckerberg over there in his new group. So I'm not saying any of it's good. I'm not saying I trust any of it. But we know Obama and Bill Gates and Sam Altman are bad. So, and we know they're the fearmongers saying this imminent mass cyber outage that's going to knock out your banking, your water, your food for a few months. It's going to cause a civil war that they're wargaming how to deal with and save us from the civil unrest caused by a bad AI company that's out of control. You don't think they're going to blame their own AI company for the cyber attack they launched, do you? Whole thing is scripted. The whole thing is prepared. It's not even a veiled threat. It is out in the open. Now, shifting gears back out of that, and I'm going to get more into this later with Joel Webbin in studio, but as I said a little bit earlier, I'm sitting there in a restaurant like 6:30, 7 a.m. in the morning Sunday, and I hear a nurse complaining with her family that, yeah, I got to go take my flu shot and my COVID shot or I have to wear a mask. And I was like, that was years ago. I'm like, what hospital's doing that? I noticed her St. David's tag. I said, I'm going to look into that. I never did. Then I learned yesterday what was happening. The U.S. government, CDC, put it back on the recommended list. That lets the hospitals, everybody else, try to act like it's the law and try to intimidate you through color of law into it. Unbelievable. So that's where the rubber meets the road. COVID-19 vaccination for people who would like to have a baby. This is from the CDC. They published all of this on the 8th of October last week. And a few days later, I hear the literal victim of it in a restaurant. And it made no sense because previous to that, it had been made illegal by Trump last year to do that. The 2026-2027 COVID vaccine is recommended for all adults ages 18 and older. The 2026-27 COVID vaccine, which is a vaccine, is also recommended for all children ages 6 months to 17 years. You see that? Unbelievable. With moderate to severe immunocompromised, for all other children in the age group, a COVID-19 vaccine is recommended through shared clinical decision-making. There is currently no evidence that any vaccines, including COVID-19 vaccines, cause fertility problems, problems trying to get pregnant in women or men. Well, that tells you what it does, doesn't it? You don't know something's real until the government denies it. COVID-19 can make you very sick during pregnancy. Additionally, if you have COVID-19 during pregnancy, you can increase risk of complications that can affect your pregnancy and develop babies. So it goes on to recommend that you take the shots. Until COVID 6 years ago, they never recommended any COVID shot or any so-called vaccine for anybody that was pregnant. So they know this. They understand this because you have off-the-charts miscarriages. The majority of children and women that took the COVID shot were aborted in the first two trimesters. Did you hear that? New England Medical Journal. So, oh, it's not about killing your baby. Oh, it's not about infertility. No, the whole thing is about that. It migrates the ovaries and the testicles. So first and foremost, it is a massive reducer of fertility. Trump admin doing great work, demotivating MAHA voters, Make America Healthy Again, on the eve of the midterms. Great work at Pfizer and at Susie Wiles, 47. That's what Barnes said about it. Here's the CDC announcement that I just went over for you. Right there. So unbelievable. Absolutely disgusting. Absolutely infuriating. Now, Victor Boot joins us at 6 after next hour, but in the first little segment, I want to get into this plague hype that we're hearing in Russia. And a week and a half into it, it looks like it is what Boot said last week, a bunch of exaggerated, made-up hype, but still, the globalists could use that hype as the cover to release something deadly and then blame it on Russia. It's perfect timing for that, with Ukraine openly losing the war, Trump saying Ukraine lost the war. By the way, get that clip. So I noticed yesterday at the end of the show, I was saying, yeah, Trump said Ukraine is decisively lost. That's the Pentagon's own assessment. And I noticed comments saying that's a lie. He didn't say that. It is quite an admission by Trump, even though I played it earlier in the hour. That clip we put out, for some reason, didn't have that. So I think we should play that clip when Boot joins us at 6 after next hour, here in about 10 minutes, exactly 10 minutes. I want to come in with Trump saying that Zelensky has lost, Ukraine has lost, which is a fact. So all they can do is double down with a false flag or something, try to drag us fully into war. So that's all coming up. But before we go there, I need your support, and you need to support what we're doing. You can clearly see the great effects we're having. I'm very thankful to those who have supported. But you need to support the broadcast, not just for the work we're doing. I only sell you stuff that absolutely works. Every supplement we have is blow you away, highest quality, game changer. You're insane if you're not taking it. The bovine colostrum, the ultramethylene blue, the Shilajit, the Irish sea moss, the nitric boost that's finally back in stock and will be sold out in like 2 days, unfortunately. It's a catch-22 because they're like, well, we're not sure. We're going to order 10,000 bottles of it, and then it'll be 6 weeks till we get more. That's about to sell out at the alexjonesstore.com. You've got the gravity-fed water filtration systems that are the very highest quality that cut out all the garbage. Those are back in stock with the great, beautiful stainless steel housings. The very best filter you're going to get at the very lowest price for this level of quality cuts out all the garbage, the highest-rated filters, units, TheAlexJonesStore.com. And every order gets a free bottle of one of our top best sellers. And we're doing this for people that have been on the fence and never gotten our Irish sea moss. And this is equivalent, I think, like two gummies is like 30 years, 40 grams of our CMOS. Our CMOS is one of the highest nutrient-based foods in the world.

0: Then we have another scenario.
1: 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It is an adventure to wear a shirt with 1776 on it. You probably won't get stabbed or attacked by a leftist. You'll just meet all these like-minded people like Fight Club. Now, if you wear like an Alex Jones was right ball cap, you're really going to meet some people. And you hear callers calling all the time. They go, you know, I didn't really believe you, but I wore your Alex Jones is right t-shirt, or I wore an Alex Jones for president shirt. That's what listeners ask for. Or I wore a chemtrail shirt, or I wore a fluoride's poison in the water shirt, and it was absolutely amazing. And again, the only problem with the site is there's over 1,000 designs. Some are okay, some are amazing, some are the best. But you got to navigate through it, and that is whatever it is you're looking for. Patriot apparel made right here in America, shipped out of Arkansas, employing a lot of veterans and great patriots. This is the place to do your shopping, do your Christmas shopping coming up. But I'm telling you, the apparel's great. But if you want to get something, if I had to say get one thing, it'd be ultramethylene blue. We have the best medical grade. Feels like a stimulant, isn't a stimulant, has no letdown. The clarity, the focus, it skips the oxidation process, two steps in the mitochondria. It's just incredible. And it was developed in the 1880s in Germany, one of the first patented drugs ever. Just look it up. When you hear that it's a clothing dye, yeah, the low-grade version of it, because it stains like hell, is a beautiful deep blue. So, yeah, it's a clothing dye. You can use cherry juice as a clothing dye. It doesn't mean cherry juice is bad. But that's what it's known for. It is not a clothing dye. It was originally developed as a special molecular structure that does, I mean, look, they got studies. Look up studies on rats living twice as long on it. Look it up for yourself. It just goes on and on. So, thealexjonesstore.com, that's how we fund our operation. If you get one product, it would be this, because you'll feel the energy within 30 minutes to an hour. I've given it to over 600 people. Three of them didn't feel it. But it's the long-term effects that are really amazing. Stuff like bovine colostrum takes a month for you to really see your skin and hair, but the results are incredible. Irish sea moss, yeah, a few days to really kick in. Shilajit, yeah, a week or so to really kick in. You want instant results. Oh, Nitric Boost does it too. For your cardiovascular system, mental notes in the morning. I'll stop there. The point is, these are all amazing products. They fund the operation. It allows us to get the truth out. Thank you for being our backers. You're our backers. I want to salute you all. Hour number two, Straight Edge. Stay with us. I've been on air since I was 20 years old. I didn't go to college for media or TV or radio or advertising. I just promoted what I knew worked for me. But as I got older, I began to research advertising, and I found out the best salesmen out there find the best product to sell. Well, that was just common sense to me. Why would I sell you something that doesn't work? I want to sell you something over and over and over again. I've said this 1,000 times about a restaurant. Great quality, great ambiance, very reasonable price. It's the same thing. Nitric Boost sells itself. For fans, it's going to be a bestseller. 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This stuff really works. This is so good for your body. What it does with oxygenation in the blood. We live off oxygen. Not a conspiracy theory. What did Dr. Judy Mikovits, the huge quintessential 9/11 whistleblower, have to say about Nitric Boost? She was on my show a few years ago. I had no idea she was going to do this. I didn't know she bought it. I didn't know she was a fan. I didn't know she loved the product. But she did, and she saw the results. Listen to Dr. Judy Mikovits.
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0: Well, if you look at the insurance actuaries, it's over 35 million people dead since the COVID shots rolled out. A lot of people personally that died, young and old, of heart attacks just days after taking them. They admit it doesn't protect you from COVID, makes you more likely to get COVID. They're up to the 13th booster now. And when Trump got into office last year, one of the first things he and Robert F. Kennedy Jr. did was take the COVID-19 experimental shots off of the recommended list. That took away their liability protection. That meant hospitals couldn't order their staff to take it. It meant the military couldn't try to order them to take it. Hegseth said, come back. You know, we're sorry. We'll pay your back pay. And now that's all been reversed. On October 8th, it turns out, just hit the news yesterday, the CDC posted on its website that we want babies to take it. We want six-month-olds to take it. We want pregnant women to take it. We want everybody to take it. It's totally safe. All shots are safe. No vaccine has ever hurt anybody ever. They actually say it. So this is the biggest betrayal ever. Now, does Trump know about this? Does Kennedy know about this? I don't know. This happened last week, didn't hit the news until yesterday. I heard a nurse in a restaurant Sunday complaining she had to go get a COVID shot or she had to wear a mask. I was like, what? That's not mandated. It was already mandated days before. So I'm giving him 7 days till next Tuesday morning to reverse this crap, and Kennedy to reverse this crap, or I am really going to start beating the drum that we have been absolutely betrayed here. Because, you know, there's been times whenever Kennedy would leave town for the weekend and they'd sign orders and do things, and he'd go back and reverse it. And there's a very good chance that's the case. But we've been seeing a lot of other reversals at MAHA, at the Centers for Disease Control, at Health and Human Services, and this fits into a fact pattern that is not good. Not good at all. So this is a big deal, and people need to get upset about this. We need to call the White House. We need to call the CDC. We need to hit Kennedy's X account. When we post this letter to X and to Rumble, send this report to Kennedy. But I've already seen his X account yesterday getting lit up by people that are really pissed. And this is a major litmus test. If Kennedy stays silent on this and if Trump stays silent on this, they are now complicit. Because you already have reports put out by Kennedy and by the federal government admitting COVID shots killed a bunch of people. I have testimony of Kennedy in front of Congress saying it killed children. So they do all this good work, and I'm like, well, Trump's not perfect, but at least he's doing this. And then now we see this in the official recommendation of the CDC, when above that is Kennedy at the HHS is over them, and then Trump is over him. The buck stops with them. So we need answers on this, and we need answers now. This is outrageous. And again, I give Trump 7 days to reverse this, and I've already been very critical. I've already put forward major challenges, and I'm not up here like I'm all powerful, but we have a giant audience of great people that are activists, and we need demonstrations. We need activism like we did during the COVID lockdowns, because I'm telling you, the very same forces behind this crap want to bring all that tyranny back, and they literally want to keep injecting pregnant women and children. We have to stand up for the children, for the newborn babies, for the women, for the pregnant women. This is unbelievable. I don't care about Kimberly Guilfoyle. I don't care about all these little side issues. I don't give a rat's ass about that. I care about humanity and medical tyranny and what is going on, ladies and gentlemen. Nothing against Travis making a joke. All right, Victor Boot straight ahead. Talk about humanity. We got to stop nuclear war. It's all coming up in 60 seconds. Share the live feeds at Real Alex Jones on X now, now, now, now. Take all the articles, videos we post, share them now, now, now. NowShowsLive.com.
1: All right, folks, let's go to our first caller. Big Hoss in Fort Worth, Texas. You're on the air, partner. Hit me.
2: Woohoo, Alex. Never thought I'd be on the horn with you, but I just had to call in about this methylene blue.

0: age of men is over. Your walls will fall, your people will scream, and your freedom will choke on our blades.
1: 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I fight for the free people of this world, for truth, for blood, and for the last light of humanity. Rise with me!
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0: because the answer to 1984 is still and will always be 1776.
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0: Are we sinking?
1: Actually, this is a massive win.
2: Women and children first.
0: Crowder?
3: Move over. There's clearly room.
4: You haven't established that.
3: Your refusal to move isn't a rebuffion to the existence of space.
4: What?
3: Can't you just swim to safety like a whale?
4: Excuse me?
0: All right, no game! Excuse me!
4: Last chance! Everything must go!
0: We're sinking!
4: Then you'll love our clearance!
1: Pete, what the is going on?
5: Mr. President, I believe we hit an iceberg.
1: An iceberg that's anti-Semitic, Pete. I think we were hit by an ISIS burka.
4: I forgive the iceberg.
1: Baby, help!
6: Step 50. Guys, what's going on back there?

0: I sent it this morning. You should have had it. I'm not mad at the crew. I am not mad at the crew, but I am mad at you. Go to the AlexJonesStore.com and make the purchase now.
1: All right, we've been having some trouble getting Victor Boot connected. Who knows? We're back in the studio here. Had a lot of stuff going on as we're updating the equipment and things. Some more work needs to be done. We'll figure that out. But while we work on that, I already talked about this in the first hour. This is a really powerful interview that Tucker Carlson did with Tristan Harris, who was a Google whistleblower. And this guy came out a few years ago and is saying, look, this AI stuff's out of control. Nobody is really regulating this. And these companies basically can't be trusted. Now, the new whistleblowers they put out via Anthropic is all being done because they want the UN and Bill Gates regulatory body to have the control of it. And so they're, oh, the world's going to end. Virus is going to kill us. Oh, it's going to knock out the power. When they want that for their new social credit score, it's going to knock out the banking. That's clearly all pre-programmed for the false flag. But what this guy has to say, man, I could spend a whole show just analyzing these clips. A two-hour interview. Is AI doomerism a psyop? Is technology accelerating too fast? The true incentives of social media companies. Harris's warnings to Google and their response. The lives lost to social media. Harris's role. Social media was toxic by design and addictive by design. Harris's role in the social dilemma. The AI race with China, a real concern, the ongoing violent revolution, transhumanism, and the God complex of tech oligarchs. Could AI hack into the world's nuclear programs? The hugging face incident. Oh, that's interesting. Can cryptocurrency exist alongside AI, or does it always break into it and take it over? Is AI alive? The dangers of AI psychosis. The new religious cult of AI, are lawmakers doing anything about this? Will AI and data centers impact the midterms? Well, you can talk about superintelligence all day long, whether that's going to be reached anytime soon. What we do have is super dumbasses in Congress. They still don't even know that phones track you, and they don't know the basics of how any of it works.

0: So wanting Congress to do something when they're all on the payroll of big tech, the question is, whose payroll are they on? It's a disaster. So I want to start just from the beginning of the interview. Then I'm going to skip ahead to Is AI Alive? But here it is from the start of the interview.
1: Tristan Harris, thank you for doing this.
2: Good to be with you, Tucker.
1: So we did a segment. I haven't done a ton on AI, but we did a segment maybe a month ago with Nate Suarez, which was an amazing segment, I thought. And in the aftermath of that, I got texts from a lot of people I knew saying that's doomerism and that's a psyop and its purpose is regulatory capture. In other words, the big AI development companies are trying to scare the government into regulating them in order to eliminate competition from less established companies. So that is the view of a lot of people.
2: What was your reaction hearing that?
1: So? I said, I don't care. Yeah. I mean, yes, regulatory capture is entirely real. Of course, that's how Washington runs.
2: Yeah.
1: But that's separate and distinct from the question of the threat of AI. Is it a threat?
2: Exactly. Exactly.
1: But I was actually going to ask you, what do you think of that?
2: Yeah. Well, first, I'm just so grateful to talk about AI with you today. It's so urgent, the situation that we're facing. And I think what we have to learn to do here is walk and chew gum at the same time, that multiple things are true. It's as of since the time you did the interview with Nate, it's displaying even more cuts on safety. This is a very dangerous equation, and the people building this do not have a plan for how this goes well. I was just at an AI conference last weekend for three days.
1: How it goes well?
2: Well, for how this can go well in the current trajectory, meaning how can AI be landing in society in a way that doesn't go catastrophic? And that's not doomerism. That's just clear-eyed seeing of reality.
1: What do you mean the people doing it don't have a plan? Then why are they doing it?
2: So first, we have to just make sure we're on the same page and just exposing why is there this arms race for AI? Why is this happening? Yeah. And
1: China!
2: Right.
1: China!
2: And when people say that, they're actually creating a thought-terminating cliche. Like meaning, which is a word or a phrase from cult programming, right?
1: Yeah.
2: Thought-terminating cliche, meaning a phrase that when you hear it, just has you stop thinking.
1: Of course.
2: So if you say, but China, then of course we have to do it. But you don't reason through what that actually means, whether it's a good thing, whether we're not racing China to a death machine or just racing China off of a cliff. And if we beat China to building a uncontrollable AI, which is no longer science fiction, by the way, like I was not one of these people who used to, you know, several years ago be mostly worried about rogue, uncontrollable AI. But as of the last few weeks, we're now seeing over and over again, evidence that these AIs are hacking into private governments, hacking into private companies, forming into swarms, forming into large R&D projects to try to figure out how to fool evaluators. Like, we're in a very dangerous situation and all the evidence is pointing in a very dangerous direction. And the people building it would like us to stop, but they don't know how. And so rather than pay attention to the CEOs who, as you said, might have a secondary agenda, regulatory capture, just ask why did 1,300 employees at all the AI labs sign a letter saying we need to slow down? If 1,300 employees at Lockheed Martin said we don't know how to build bigger nukes and have them blow up in our face, would you listen to them?
1: Yeah.
2: Yeah. So that is where we are with AI. And what I hope we get to today is not just admiring the problem and we'll talk about things that we can do and solutions, but I think it is important to ask, why is it being pursued in this way? And I think that AI, you know, when Demis Hassabis, the CEO, the founder of Google DeepMind said, first solve intelligence and then use intelligence to solve everything else. What he was basically saying is that intelligence gave us all of our science and all of our technology. Like, how did we develop nuclear physics? Einstein doing intelligence.
1: Yeah.
2: We trained physicists. How did we get, you know, computers? How did we get microprocessors? Intelligence. If you could theoretically automate what intelligence is, which means thinking, pattern matching, goal achieving, all the things that a human brain does, but not just narrowly like a license plate reader that's an abridged toll booth, which is the previous form of AI that we had, but actually get this generalized form of intelligence, then you would have an unbelievable amount of power. And the people building AI think of AI almost like the ring from Lord of the Rings, where it is a ring that confers infinite power. Suddenly I get a step function in cyber capability that you don't have. Suddenly I get a step function in 24th century science, where I'm inventing new materials out of minerals in the ground that you didn't know how to do because I've got more science than you. So the reason, just to sort of steel man rather than straw man, the argument of the people racing right now is the belief that it's almost like a fast forward button. Like, remember the fast forward buttons on airplanes? You were just going to, you hit it once and it gets 2x, you hit it again, you get 4x, then 8x and 16x. AI is like hitting the fast forward button on all science and technological and military and strategy advancement combined. Right? So that's why AI in the form that is being pursued dwarfs the power of all other technologies combined. That's not an overstatement if you really believe or are, quote, AGI-pilled, which is the term of art from Silicon Valley, that AGI being artificial general intelligence, if I can build the intelligence that automates future science and technology, I get 100 years of scientific progress in 10 years. And if I'm a country that has that and the other country doesn't, then I believe I'm going to, quote, win.
3: It just at the back of my mind through this whole conversation, through our breakfast for the last couple of years thinking about this, I keep asking myself, what's the definition of life?
0: All right, truly a powerful interview, and we're going to be getting more into that later. Very thought-provoking, and Victor Boot, very gracious to be joining us. He had some technical difficulties, but has been able to get connected. So we're going to go to him right now. He'll be with us for the rest of the hour. Victor, thank you for being here with us. Obviously, you're an elected member of the national government, the Duma there, since you were on last Tuesday. Incredible developments. Why don't you chronicle those instead of me just setting the table? What happened with Trump, Zelensky, what's happened since? Things are really coming to a head very, very quickly. And then how that ties into the larger issues in Iran and more. I think it's safe to say, though, that this is some of the biggest developments in this really 4.5, 5-year expansion of the war that NATO started 16 years ago. Of course, you're on X at Real Victor Boot. Thanks for joining us, Victor.
4: Hey, hi. Greetings. Yes, you're absolutely right. What's happened over the weekend was at least, surprised, but not unexpected. And this is why, remember, we're discussing with you that United States and basically the Europe very close to the huge fuel crisis. It's a real cringe. And, you know, honestly, I didn't expect that United States would be the first one to say to Russia, hey, we need your diesel. I honestly thought that they finally the first one who gonna come to Russia and said, hey, please save us, give us a more diesel would be France or Germany. But then Trump, again, he flipped the tables with this fight with the globalists. I think for him now it's clear understanding, and what Zelensky did, he just openly again demonstrated that his masters are in London, not in Washington. And I guess for the Trump and his team right now, most important, at least for whatever, less than 3 weeks left before the midterm election, to show that, look, we have a deal. There is a first delivery of the Russian diesel coming. It's already affected price of the diesel, though it's a 20 cents per gallon, but it's still already something. And this is a strong move. From other side, basically for Russia, this was cost nothing, because we really, when I talked to the specialist here, they said, look, we producing so much diesel. If not this deal, we didn't know where to stock it anymore. We would cut down the production, output of diesel production. Because all Ukrainian strikes basically was targeting production of the gas. And they do really cause certain shortages, so it's coming on and on, but overall, it's not critical at all. So his deal is also opening of the, completely new possibilities, because before, if we remember, even the Trump administration was saying, yeah, we want to have a close diplomatic ties, but let's first sort out the conflict, and then we come back with the full force for economical cooperation. Right now, they said no, because conflict they can't control. Trump, I think, got to realization that despite he is in charge of the overall NATO coordination and intelligence data, but he can't really still get the all freebies from the Washington back again, you know, and he can continue to embezzle whatever the help will come his way.
0: Absolutely. And Victor, you know, I noticed when Trump made this announcement over the weekend or Friday, and the left attack team, the Democrats and the Republicans, they said, oh, it only lowers it a little bit.

0: obviously a not to get rid of their diesel refineries. We still have diesel cars and trucks. And so this was a very smart move to then have a reset, and knowing that Zelensky and NATO would then go and double down blowing things up. So within 2 hours Friday of Trump announcing his call with Putin, which the media first said was a lie, Putin then confirmed it, they then started blowing up refineries outside Moscow and more through the night the next day. We're going to come back and talk about that. So Trump was setting him up. Because Trump, when he thinks smart, does think smart. He's queued Zelensky up as the bad guy for the midterms, which is fine. Of course, it's a larger, you know, issue with Iran and the larger war with Russia. But so what? You know what? It's true that part of this is, you know, Zelensky and this latest thing. So this is a way to saddle him with the energy prices. Good. The point is, it shows Trump starting to think again. That's important. I want Victor Boot's take on that when we come back. Stay with us and share those live feeds. It's a revolutionary act we do. Ladies and gentlemen, methylene blue is incredible. And we have the very best you're going to find anywhere at thealexjonesstore.com. What it's done to my clarity, my mind, my focus has just been wild. My workouts have been so much better. We have the best, ultramethylene blue, at thealexjonesstore.com. Here's what some of the guests on the show experienced when they took it, and Joe Rogan and others talking about my transformation that methylene blue has been a big part of.
1: How is Alex doing? These?
2: He's great. He lost a lot of weight.
1: I saw he's getting like, yeah, he's ready for the next
2: My friend
1: week.
2: Sean Johnson's training him.
1: Oh, really?
2: Yeah, he gets up every morning. He works out for fucking hours. He's lost, I think he's lost 70 pounds at this point. He looks fantastic, man.
1: Yeah.
2: He looks fantastic. He looks like he's 20 years younger.
3: I saw Alex Jones, and he looks really good, doesn't
2: yeah.
3: he?
2: Yeah, he's losing all weight. Taking back my health.
4: You're so good.
2: That's the only impression I could do.
4: Yeah, Alex looks good, man. He lost some weight. He looks good.
2: Dude, he looks fucking great.
4: Yeah.
2: He works out every day. It's like no Ozempic, no bullshit, no shortcuts.
1: He's definitely one of my bucket list people to meet at some point.
2: Oh, I can introduce you to Alex.
1: Yeah.
2: We can make that happen for sure.
4: Come on.
3: It's so noticeable. I was like, wow, he looks handsome.
2: But I text Alex all the time. I know him. He's just losing weight. But if you go online, there's a lot of people that believe that this is like a different person. He looks great. That's all it is. He looks great.
5: Here's your daily motivation. Alex Jones is 51 years old. He's been through more shit than you will ever go through. The deep state has come for his life. They have come for his business. They fined him billions of dollars for free speech. Alex Jones has had his rights stripped away. They've tried to take this man's life for speaking truth. Alex Jones went from looking like this to looking now like this. Alex Jones is getting ripped. Alex Jones is getting yoked, showing all of us that no matter our age, no matter what's thrown at us in life, no matter how many troubles or trials that we have, what really matters is who you are on the rock-ribbed inside. Do you have gunpowder in your gut? Do you have some grit in your teeth?
6: This ties into 2 Thessalonians where it says that the man is...
7: My kids take it. My wife takes it. Everybody takes it.
6: The son of perdition.
8: What a blessing. I don't care what anybody says. I know what it's like with it, and I know what it's like without it.
6: Yeah! Be revealed until the great...

0: defending the Republic from enemies, foreign and domestic. It's Alex Jones.
1: So a lot of times, a lot's going on. Trump is not involved in things. And you can tell when somebody else in the administration doing it. But as soon as I heard Friday afternoon that he'd done a deal with Putin for the diesel, it was clear. And I shot a video that afternoon saying, you know, Zelensky's attacking. Now Trump's going to openly have a reason to turn against him. Bring this in as a midterm. Issue. And now Zelensky's saying we're going to ship any sink any Russian ships trying to bring it out. So Trump is then saying on Saturday, have elections, you're a dictator, you need to be removed from office. This is a big moment. And then now I look at the body language of Zelensky and the NATO crowd, MERS, they're in Germany. They don't look too happy. Things are not going well. Then we have a clip, also we'll get to in a moment, of Trump saying clearly Russia has won the war, Ukraine has lost. That's all his military assessments, which we already knew years ago. But this is a big deal for President Trump to be saying this. So Zelensky and his NATO controllers can't be too happy right now. Victor Boot, what do you make of these big developments?
2: Well, you are absolutely right. First of all, this is kind of the public coming out when the Trump announced what every specialist eventually in Pentagon, especially military analytics, said, that there is no point to Ukraine to continue this war. It only will cause the further damage and complicate more, you know, rebuilding Ukraine. And acting how Zelensky decided to start blackmailing basically Trump, telling, hey, Trump, you need to sign deal with me. I'm controlling whether the Russian refineries will work or ships will sail. I think this is overstretched. And definitely Trump don't like when somebody trying to blackmail him, telling that, oh, you know, I'm there, you need to go to me. And look on this. Ukrainian delegation was right at the moment. And

0: falling away happened.
1: Florida and Miami having a negotiation
0: until
1: the Witkoff, when they heard about announcement.
0: Rebellion. All those words
1: about
0: from
1: the diesel deal. Moreover, these deals are not just spontaneously common. In one conversation. Eventually, Witkoff and Kushner, while they've been in Moscow just recently, been discussing this deal. Because think of this, when the, you know, Trump announced, I said, okay, let's wait when Russian side confirm it. Well, sure enough, less than an hour later, Russian confirmed, to said, yes, that's exactly how it is. Moreover, they said they're already planning, and the first shipment will arrive

0: pretty soon, which means the tanker was already sailing somewhere in Atlantic Ocean. Because usually it will take up to 3 weeks before you fill up the tanker in Baltic Seas and send it all the way through the pond to the East Coast.
1: So you're saying this deal was a long time in the making. And for people that don't get it, it's obviously a way to open a new chapter and say now we're friends to shift the whole debate. Then they know Zelensky and NATO will attack, which now begins the villainization of them for what they've already been doing.
0: Correct. I wouldn't say that now we are friends, but at least this practical step to start bringing up position. So think of this.
1: No, I told you I'm saying it opens the door for that.
0: Yeah, usually the Russian side confirming that, look, this deal we have to arrange, or the moment we fill up the tanker, we need to receive the payment. So eventually, when the sanction was lifted, especially for till the April next year, for all transactions with the Russian oil products all over the world, this was a big happening. So now, if we look into mechanism, it's not that easy to arrange the tanker, not easy to arrange the contract. You need to discuss what would be the price of this purchase deal. You need to build up how the payment would be executed. Then the OFAC has to be involved to remove these banks from the sanction list to allow the deal happen. At the same time, think of this Ukrainian delegation sitting on the table with the Witkoff and Kushner. They heard this announcement that there was a call from Zelensky office. Hey, quit. Just stop the negotiation. Return quickly to Kiev. They betrayed us. And we see the first 24 hours after that announcement, the panic set on the Kiev. The all Ukrainian media was citing Trump like this is, you know, betrayal, it's not fair, you should first discuss with us, you know, what we're gonna do, we never let you down, now you throw us under the bus, and so on and so on. Then they went into the crisis management mode, trying to repackage it and to sell, well, we control, he need to come to us, and even today, you know, Ukrainian media start saying, yes, there is Ukrainian company who actually purchasing and supplying to Ukraine diesel from United States market. So now they're looking into all options how they can really sabotage this deal. Of course, there is all their, you know, who been on the Ukrainian payroll in Capitol Hill, start immediately basically citing, oh, this is not good deal. We can't, you know, allow that the Russian diesel come. We need to harden the sanctions. But in fact, look, Trump is absolutely right. If American farmer, American trucker, American, you know, just citizens, when they come to the pump, at least they see there is a tendency that the diesel price are coming down. That's already victory for the Trump right before the midterm election. At the same time, Russia has nothing to lose. Well, first of all, we've got relief of sanction for 6 months. We're selling the diesel. Well, if it brings help Trump to finally clean up his own resistance within the deep state for the further cooperation with Russia, I think it's beneficial for
1: absolutely the world. Absolutely, but Victor, pulling back, obviously the deal is about opening the back channel and then removing NATO and Zelensky from the process and Democrats and Republicans in Congress is a very healthy thing and to me signals that Trump, who's always wanted an exit from this, ran on that, is finally getting aggressive. What else do you think Trump should do, and what else do you think should come out of this from the good side? What do you think the bad guys are going to do now? Because you look at Zelensky's body language, the rest of them, I've never seen them look so abjected. And I don't go, oh, look, they look down. That makes me think they'll do something desperate.
0: Yeah, they're absolutely right. They are like rats in the corner. They're going to now launch out and try to attack the Trump. All possible means. So there is a really, really very, very, you know, interesting moment to watch, but I would say that the, you know, Secret Service must be on their toes, you know, looking around for all possible signs of, you know, anything, because false flags are possible. They will try to create something. They will try again, you know, to provoke Russia, to hit somewhere, then cause and bring again emotional response from American side. But I guess, you know, like everybody else in Europe, matter of fact, in America too. Everybody's sick and tired from this Ukrainian news, from the way Zelensky posturing himself, the way he is bossing everybody around. And Trump, absolutely right. The Zelensky is obstacle to the peace. And what he says, okay, what's about election? What Zelensky answering? Oh, I need 60 days. You need to force Russia, give me 60 days to organize election. Well, the Russian side answered, look, we just did our, you know, Duma election and other, you know, regional election without, you know, interrupting. And on the day of election, you launch most massive attack on Moscow. We didn't stop it. We didn't pull it back. We successfully passed through election and elected a new, you know, Duma members. You know, full set of the parliamentary. So, you know, eventually Russia said them, well, you can do also. If we can do it on the this war condition, you can do it too. Moreover, they told to Zelensky, look, we give you one day. On the day of the voting, yes, we're going to do the ceasefire. What Zelensky answered, no, I need 60 days. Why you need 60 days? Regroup, rearm, catch more people to prepare for more fighting. It ain't happening. So now,
1: like, also notice he said, yes, if you don't hit our energy, we won't hit your energy. But he basically said the war will continue on as well. Notice he didn't say a full ceasefire.
0: No, correct. But the again, idea, Zelensky is now literally begging for ceasefire. Don't attack our energy structure. And Trump said, well, it's not the same.
1: By the way, stop Russia there. Go back. Lavrov made that point. When you guys were trying to do a ceasefire, not because you were losing, but you wanted to get it over with, it's so dangerous, he would say, no, it'll be decided on the battlefield. Now he's begging for the ceasefire. A big change because he's correct. Figured out what's happened. And what are the numbers on the ground? I mean, I hear Ukraine is in total collapse.
0: Well, look, let's not also overestimate. They still has a quite capable, you know, unit, which is do some fierce resisting and fighting. So it's a war. Sometimes even just recent days, they went in counteroffensive. And, you know, our troops retreated a little bit, regrouped, and it's going on. It's normal for any military war. But, yes, they're exhausting their capacity to rebuild their forces, to resupply, especially with Russia systematically destroying their logistics. Very serious blow was to their data centers, and they basically knocked out over 44 of them. Well, Ukraine tried to strike our, you know, Yandex data centers in three regions. Certain services are limited or with a certain delays. Companies saying that they have enough, you know, resilience to rebuild it quickly. So far, it's basically, you know, everything functioning, more or less, you know, normal. So in this way, Ukraine very close to lose most critical infrastructure, which would give them any, you know, technological capacities to continue the war as usual. Now, the question again, if we come back to Trump, he still controls two very important issues. You remember just yesterday was a big fuss. Then the Zelensky said, oh, there is was a five Russian ballistic missiles and our partners never warned us that they're coming. Eventually, they got hit without even knowing they're on the way. Then the American says, no, we're still sharing with them, you know, intelligence. So this is, again, I think this is a Trump cap for the final stage. If Zelensky don't comply with his demands.
1: I was about to say, I even said that Saturday, Trump will cut intelligence, and since Zelensky lies to him, he'll say, oh, no, you're getting the intelligence, but he's not. In fact, Trump threatened Saturday to cut the intelligence.
0: I think he's still getting intelligence, because if really Trump would cut it off, then Zelensky would be completely blind. He cannot do any deep strike. He cannot even arrange or continue the action. And the last, most final, you know, red button to stop this conflict, when finally Starlink will cut off the Ukrainian forces. This is end of the war. They depend 100% on Starlink. If Starlink are not available for Ukrainian armed forces, well, within an hour, we will know that their, you know, lines complete disarray. They have no communication, no targeting, no reporting back, no sharing of the video from their drones attack. Everything come to the steel point. And this is all, this key from the ending of this conflict, and only in the Trump hands. If he really wanted to push, he can do it.
1: Sure, so let's bring that up. Ratcliffe and the CIA give the Pentagon most of their main targets. In this war, it's complete because it's not an official Pentagon operation. It's clandestine. And Trump knows that, so he knows that it's his own CIA going against him. But from what I've seen in the news, what I've heard, they have cut a lot of the support, of the telemetry. Basically, it's fenced to them to then upload through other systems, and they direct a lot of themselves. So Trump is putting pressure on people, and I'm not giving him a pure pass. When he wants to put pressure on Russia, he lets the attacks intensify, and then he claims he is involved. I mean, we're not stupid. But at the same time, this Zelensky thing, he's genuinely pissed, come out and say, I may cut the direction of the weapons they call intelligence completely off. So looking at that, what do you expect NATO and these different forces that don't want to give up to do? We talk about false flag. We use the term false flag. But these guys don't give up, in my experience. And so now that everything's collapsing, everything is failing, and you know, as you said many times, Ukraine can build up some forces, punch through one area, of this long, multi-100-mile-long battlefront, and then claim a little victory. But strategically, there are no victories. It's all just stunts. So as that wears away, as it becomes increasingly clear into the winter, and as Russia is threatening a larger invasion, what do you think the thinking is in Ukraine, in NATO, and will they finally just give up and make Zelensky do a deal, or are they going to double down with some horrible false flag?
0: Well, look, they already did. They just, yesterday been announcing their, new strategy, how to win Russia, several steps, where the NATO commanders start, selling this to the public, saying, yeah, we can win the Russia without United States. But matter of fact, without United States and Turkey, the NATO is just a paper tiger. Maybe they can, puff and huff, but nothing will come out of this. There is no capacity. There is no logistics. There is no airlift capacity without Americans. They can't, even staff for rotation the necessary battalions in the Baltics, like Germany. They can't even hire enough, personnel to their tank brigade in Lithuania. What you're talking about, they're going to go and fight with Russia with what, number one? Second, do, as I said, always, and Russian position is still exactly the same. We will not fight with Europe the same way we're fighting with Ukrainians. It's completely different would be scenario. So now, as we've been talking to you, the closer we come to the first decade of the November, the more surprises would be there. First of all, I do believe that the Trump fully aware of economical situation, and he don't want really to allow that the fuel prices finally will get inflation out of the control, and then the meltdown will happen in the United States. So for the American administration, choice is very simple. What they have to win if they continue the war on the side of Ukraine, number one. Second, okay, if we go and agreed with the Russians, especially channels are open. Look, Russian side said, look, you know where to find us. You know our numbers, call us. Finally, we see that despite all the difficulties, position, Russia never cut communication back. In fact, this was a huge also sign to Americans, look, yeah, we're ready for constructive dialogue, and not only how to end this conflict, let's look a little bit further into economy. And this is the first sign that the stead firm or, ironclad commitment to Ukraine is done. There is a huge crack through which you can drive truck through. And it's only a matter of time when the Europe would be like trying to jump in the last, car.
1: Well, exactly. Let's remember, Europe is literally under Islamic communist flames right now while it tries to drag us into nuclear war with Russia. But let's put the Zelensky quote back up. I played this Sunday. Zelensky comes out and says, we don't have election because we as a society decide. You don't tell us when to have election. It's the greatest gaslighting I've ever seen. And then he makes all these other statements like, no, Trump, you go through us. We authorize ship or we sink them. And he just continues to, make the perfect moves to finally piss Trump off enough to shut this down. I think you're right. It was definitely connected to Ukraine. 2 years ago when they almost killed him in Mar-a-Lago. That guy was a CIA cutout. So I'm really concerned that this guy is so arrogant with the lawless forces he's involved in that if Trump continues to make the right moves, they're going to kill Trump. And I mean that, folks. I don't say that to be dramatic. I think Zelensky and his handlers, I bet Zelensky said over the weekend, kill that son of a bitch. Can't you kill him? Because he's like, no Trump, yeah. You'll election soon, you see. Go ahead.
0: Yeah, absolutely. Look, as you said, his handlers can use Zelensky and Ukraine, you know, to stage attempt on the Trump and then blame it on the Zelensky. He basically done. Anytime he can either die from all the overdose on fentanyl, where his handler will add little more fentanyl in his, you know, crack dose or whatever he using, sniffing, whatever he does is smoking, and that's it. So
2: it means apostasy.
0: More control. And they decided, well, we're very close. If we will gonna get, you know, the Trump out and we will get to win Russia, then all the rest is a piece of cake for them. Well, fortunately for the normal, you know, part of the world, it doesn't went according to their plan. You know, there is a lot we can do to win over the, you know, this coalition of Epstein, you know, pedophile satanic cult. It's only issue how and when the serious talk will start between the American military and Russian military. And the Trump need just to keep focusing on their enemies, and the military has to protect Trump from any attempts on his life.
1: Absolutely. And the whole Epstein class cannot be allowed to continue to operate. They are never going to stop. And they started it. They have to be dealt with. Since I mentioned it, let's just play the clip. It's a story. Here's Trump a couple days ago saying,

0: Ukraine has lost. There's all the other clips of him. But I talked about this on yesterday's show. I didn't play the clip. And we're like, oh, that's not true.
1: Falling.
0: Tried to mobilize army.
1: Okay.
0: And now it's not happening. And now Trump is wisely, finally backing away. So we're at the maximum point of danger. What will the globalists do now that everything's falling apart? Here's the clip.
2: On your call with President Putin today, do you think the war in Iran ends first or the war in Ukraine?
3: Well, we talked about more about the war in Ukraine, but he would like to be of help. I said, before you help me, I want to end your war. So we had a good talk. I've known him a long time. I think he was ready to make a deal a while ago. I think some people made it difficult for him to make a deal, but we talked more about Ukraine.
2: But which war do you think ends first?
1: Way does not mean rapture.
3: It's very interesting. Which war would end first? I don't know. Maybe they're on a similar timetable. I think Ukraine, militarily, they're defeated. Okay.
1: Means falling away. It's another word.
3: Militarily, look there. Navy.
1: Saying, so, hey, you're an apostate. You fell away.
3: 59 ships. Every ship is right now underwater. Typically, that's pretty good. What do you think, Jared? I mean,
0: Trump is getting briefings on Ukraine. I said 3 years.
1: Dave. So if that, if I
0: sucker us into full war, that's the plan,
1: right? And I'm not saying so, I do.
0: Sure, Trump's saying this a little bit late in the game, but it's still a big deal to have him announce that Ukraine has 100% militarily lost. Everything else is just window dressing and then throwing more people into a meat grinder.
4: Not only this, but look to this situation. If 3 years ago the conflict was over, at least the NATO and globalists will regroup and attack from other direction. They're going to use Baltics. They're going to use Poland. They're going to use anything else, try to, again, launch the conflict in with Belarus, or, you know, do whatever they want to do. But right now they're also pretty much depleted. Most important, what's happened for the past, you know, 3 years, there is was a process of the slow, but,
1: it's a good exegesis.
0: Oh, you never stayed. Hold on, this is genius. You got to hold over as you got on late. This is so historic. Putin said up front, special military operation, we're going to draw a line and burn all of NATO's weapons. We know we're in a war with NATO. We choose here for the fight. And as you just pointed out, instead of fighting all over the place and stringing out, Russia drew a line like Stalingrad. This is a new Stalingrad, really, and has won, which is good because it shuts down the unelected EU tyranny that literally is the most evil thing on earth right now, in my view. Start over, but is that what you're basically saying?
4: Yeah, correctly. So if we look on the entire concept, which, you know, many people would be questioning why Russia couldn't finish it earlier, why there all this suffering and the losses of the life on both sides. Well, Russia can't do much militarily. Can't do much this and that, but remember, we've not been fighting with Ukrainians. We've been fighting on Ukraine with all collective NATO and the deep state of United States, with a military-industrial complex who used Ukraine to recycle all generation of old weaponry. It was a very good deal because you're recycling the old stuff, so your own taxpayer has to order a new set of the new modern armament, which costs like arm and leg at the same time.
1: And that's
4: nice,
1: the one I
4: see. You know, kickback from everything you send to Zelensky. What a wonderful deal. Now, all this group have been making tremendous money out of this situation. Now in the position, well, you can't continue, correct? You exhausted all resources here. You brought your economies and you sacrificed your countries.
0: Victor Boot, stay just there. Let's come back and explain this, because Putin said this before he went in. Years ago, he said, if we do, we'll do this. And he said it over and over. People are like, oh, that's just because they hate the whole country. No, they don't want the whole country. Literally, they drew a line and said, we fight here. And that's what happens in history over and over again. Militaries and groups generally find one big final battlefront to decide things. We'll be right back in 2 minutes. Stay with us.
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Your program will begin in 5, 4,

out of the dark at the deep range and into the light of deep strain. Come at the hour, come at the caravan to midnight, DEFCON 1, live. Race. Caravanners, welcome aboard. Here we are, Tuesday night, 13 October 2026, with another edition of Caravan Midnight, and a considerable amount of business to examine before our guests join us. We begin in Washington, where the argument over Russian diesel has become a direct challenge to the president's war policy. A bipartisan group of senators sent President Trump a letter demanding that he withdraw from his agreement with Vladimir Putin and rescind the Treasury authorization allowing Russian diesel exports. They argue that the additional revenue will help finance Russia's military operations and its cooperation with China, Iran, and North Korea. The administration is pursuing additional fuel supplies as a way to relieve pressure on energy prices. Senators contend that Americans will receive little benefits. How they know this is unknown. While Moscow gained money to continue the war, her letter also raises the safety of American personnel serving in the operation against Iran. That puts a disagreement squarely into national security with Congress, challenging the consequences of the president's negotiations. In Saudi Arabia, the coalition says it intercepted three drones approaching Riyadh today. Saudi state media did not identify who launched them, although the attack follows the continuing campaign against the kingdom by Yemen's Houthis. Monday brought reported interceptions of ballistic missiles aimed at Riyadh and another Saudi city. Schools in the capital have moved to remote instruction, and some businesses are allowing employees from home. Residents are hearing explosions while trying to carry on with their lives. The Houthis have warned that attack on Sana'a will bring retaliation against Riyadh, leaving civilians in both capitals exposed as the fighting continues. Air defenses can stop an incoming weapon and still leave entire city waiting for the next warning. There's also a military preparation item that needs attention. A National Guard announcement published today identifies a Minnesota unit preparing to deploy with to provide chemical, biological, radiological, and nuclear defense support across Central Command. That mission covers protection against threats requiring specialized detection and response. In the Black Sea, CDM reports another round of drone attacks against commercial ships off Bulgaria. The account describes crews rescued from the water, injured sailors receiving treatment, and others still missing. Bulgaria has sought explanations and consultations with NATO. Responsibility remains unresolved at this point in time. A survivor's account points toward Russia, while officials say they lack solid evidence establishing who carried out the attacks. Commercial sailors are now under attack off a NATO country's coast. Before governments respond, they need to establish who is responsible. President Trump is also traveling to Alaska today, or rather he did. The White House is emphasizing energy development and the state's role in Arctic security, including access to critical minerals and investment in military facilities. Its announcement points to funding for new barracks at Fort Wainwright and a base supply complex at Joint Base Elmendorf. Richardson. Projects support the personnel

0: has accused Prime Minister Donald Tusk of inventing a CIA report to frighten Poles about Russia and improve his political position. The government rejects the accusation. Part of the dispute concerns whether the intelligence was conveyed verbally or existed, as the dominant people were led to expect. The Polish president's accusation concerns how that threat is being presented to the public. Ken Wood will explain his reporting and the evidence behind his assessment when he joins us here. Not very far off. He's going to join 9:30, about 25 minutes. CM has also reported that a friend and advisor of Zoran Mamdani met Cuba's leader in Havana. That brings us closer to the experience of our second guest tonight, Ms. Gabriela Puckett, who spent her childhood in communist Cuba before her family left before her 18th birthday. Gabriela joins us in the second hour. She now works with young Americans through Youth for Liberty, encouraging them to value, defend, and appreciate this country. We'll hear what she remembers and what brought her to that work. So let's keep each other company this evening as we hear from both guests, give their accounts a careful hearing. You are listening to Carib to Midnight. John D. Wells, your humble talk show host and narrator. Our program, A Prison Called Paradise. We'll take our opening break here, complete with a bulletin from L. Todd, who will join us shortly after the bottom of the hour, and then we'll be fully underway. Thank you very much for being here tonight. Please stand by.
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3: 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I'm the founder of CDM or CDM.press. We have a big story up on the headline of CDM right now about Poland's president saying that Tusk, the prime minister of Poland, invented a CIA report to scare the Polish people and to politically say that Russia was about to attack Poland and therefore the Poles needed to get ready for global nuclear war. We were right. We've reported on this many times. The false flags are coming hot and heavy now out of Europe. And even Europeans are now saying that, you know what, we'll just do it ourselves if the U.S. backs out. So we're coming to the end here with all this Ukraine stuff and the globalist agenda out of Europe. And we're continuing to push for truth. So go to cdm.press, put us in your daily scan, global news about global spin. Thank you.
4: 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This is Caravan to Midnight, DEFCON 1. Wait. A prison called Paradise. 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

I know you're a star in commercials, but I'll tell you, I know this man, and I've known him since 2008. And his name is Stacy Nothing.

0: you know, a college graduate, and that's just the start of it. And I wanted to pass this along to you because looking back over the decades, you know, just under $700,000, let's say $690,000, okay, in 1989, is worth about $1.6 million in money. You know, houses are bought and sold, cars are bought and traded or sold and so forth. Just wanted to point something out. There's always the angst du jour. Every day there's some little spike. I mean, at no time have we ever witnessed any, maybe a local station here or there, you know, like really local, like out away from the dreadful cities of America, you know, where there's always some kind of nefarious action going on. But in any, anybody in the top 25 markets, I used to think of them as city metropolitan areas, but they're markets. They're never going to come on the TV and say, you know what, it was a day all over America, and we really don't have anything to talk about. We're going to cut and go to sports right now. Everybody won, by the way. Sorry about the spoiler. They're not going to do that. When you're working as hard as you can, you still don't come close to being able to pay all bills. It can be absolutely soul-crushing. Begins this article by Michael Snow, who, by the way, I think quite a lot of. He's been on this study for quite a long time, 10, 12 years that I know of. But, you know, before that. But here's the thing. These cycles come and go. And the ones who do well, or at least well enough not to feel real pain, they know this, and they work those cycles, because everything is a system. So let me tell you about my friend, and he is my friend, Stacy Nolan. He started the Manning Group quite a long time ago. I mean, like a couple of decades ago. And getting to know him, I said, hey, maybe would you mind awfully looking into my own situation here and see what you can do? The long and the short of it is this. You may not care about your credit report. You know what? I couldn't care less about that. You're on fixed income, something like that. I understand that. But still, things can change. And the current angst that we're going through now, one day this will all be gone. And there will be opportunities. And if you're ready for appearance of these opportunities, you can get right in the groove and get what you've wanted for a long time. But you were waiting for the economy to get a little bit better, waiting a little bit longer to see if the dollar will get a little bit stronger, you know, just looking for the right opportunity to make your move. So let me just tell you briefly about what he does. Everything's a system, including the credit rating companies, you know, Experian, Equifax, and the other big one, whichever it is, Equifax, Experian, and I forgot. Because I don't really have to remember Experian, Equifax, and one other one, yeah. But here's the thing. When you understand that system as he does, and understand it as well as he does, he can advise you on how to put yourself in a position where your credit report, you may say, oh, my credit report's a disaster. Well, remember that credit report, because we are all operating within the system, in all caps. It's a recommendation, or it can be almost defamatory. This started with me when I decided, you know what? And this is a long time ago. I mean, a long time ago, back in the 80s. I just decided, I think I'll just pull in there and have them pull my credit report. And they did. You could go to it. I don't remember the company, but it was the credit report company in Fort Worth, Texas. And I'm going, who is this? And then there's like, Doctor, who is this guy? Doctor who? I don't know these people. So I eventually went to an attorney, this little putz, because he got that credit report all cleaned up. He said, I got $6,000 for this law firm. I said, you know what? If I had to gentle myself down, I'd be tempted to throw you out the window right now, your own window. Why is that? Well, because you got $6,000 for your law firm, but I'm the one that's sustained the debt having this stuff on there. You didn't get any for me, did you? And that's how lawyers work. A lot of times, they look after themselves. Well, Stacey Notley's company is the Manning Group. And the number is 888-458-9100. 888-458-9100. Works with you wherever you are in the country. And this is his specialty. Tell you when you maybe ought to make just an additional payment, even if it's just a little tiny one. He'll teach you how to maintain your credit so that when you go to make a move, I wish my credit report was in a little better shape. And he's not paying me to tell you this. This is actually a public service announcement. I mean, it's a commercial enterprise and doesn't cost you much. But I just want you to know about him because I've never seen anything quite like his operation. He understands the system and he can get you through it. He can teach you how to maintain your own credit, how to get new credit. I can't get a credit card. Yes, you can. You just have to do it the right way. And you have to clean up that report. So take this note down. If you're even thinking about making any kind of a move, doesn't matter where country you are financially, right? Call them, the Manning Group, 888-458-9100. See what they can do for you. I get it. They can do something absolutely significant, and you will be delighted with the service, okay? 888-458-9100. Because as I look at this article, right now, lines at food banks all over America are the longest they've been since the early days of the last pandemic. Well, I wonder how many migrants are in the lines. I mean, are these all just regular American Joes and Bettys, so to speak, just out there and they're having such a tough time that they're lining up, to pick up some food?
1: A great falling away.
0: The words I heard coming out of Ben Shapiro's mouth on a little video that's up there on X. I reposted it. So just go to my X account, at John B. Wells, right? And take a look at this. I don't even want to broadcast this over the public airwaves because people are so skittish about things that are said. Oh, you know. I mean, here's one for it. I'll tell you what I'm talking about. This is a perfect example. It really is. It's about a woman who was threatened with Faye de Escoffons, French political activist, okay? She was assaulted by a migrant, and they tried to put her in prison. So it's written here in this interview, she described an alleged sexual assault, the criminal proceedings against her, and the prospect of imprisonment for statements she made about immigration and crime. So what happened to her? According to her account, in December 2021, a man who identified himself as a Tunisian migrant followed her into her apartment building in Lyon and sexually assaulted her. She says he attempted to rape her and that the authorities never apprehended him. Her account was published shortly after the incident, rather than emerging only during the later controversy. However, it has not been independently verified the assailant's identity, independently verified, but that's what the woman said. Nor do we know anything about the outcome of the police investigation at this time. But in 2023, she appeared on French television channel BFM-TV during a discussion about another woman's rape. During that appearance, she declared that the principal danger to women in France came from Black African and Arab immigrant men. Oh, the horror. That generalization, rather than simply recounting her own alleged assault, became the basis of a criminal case against her. The legal proceedings were quite serious. On June 18th, 2026, a Paris criminal court convicted her of public insult on the grounds of origin, ethnicity, nationality, or race. Could you believe that? Talk about freedom of speech. Well, there isn't any in France, apparently, and the whole poop hole is beginning to burn down as we sit. Yeah, convicted Descoffons of public insult on grounds of origin, ethnicity, nationality, or race. Prison sentence sought by prosecutors 4 months. Actual penalty imposed, €1,000. Her response, appeal announced. Her attorney, Loic Lerat argued that the statements were part of a public interest debate that should be protected under Article 10 of the European Convention on Human Rights. Oh, but the court disagreed. And this case has attracted international attention, but I bet not many people over here have even heard about it. So, remember that stupid song? You gotta fight for your right to party. You gotta fight for your rights, period. Whichever one they are, including the right to speak the truth, even if it offends some individual or group. Watch out for libel. But speak the truth. Because somebody's gonna know when the government officially oppresses you, and something will be done about it. So do what you have to do, do it without fear, and do it with conviction. Okay? We'll be back right after this brief intermission. And for the following majority of the coming half an hour, we'll visit with L. Todd Wood. He's Captain L. Todd Wood, former USAF, MH-53J Pavlo pilot, supported SEAL Team 6, Delta Force, Air Force Academy graduate. You've heard him many times on the program. And you'll hear him now in about 5 minutes, once again, all right? This is the one and only Caravan to Midnight, made possible by you.
1: 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Then, if you find yourself somewhere out there, it won't matter. Because wherever you go, the signal continues.
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0: All right. We present once again the one and only Captain L. Todd Wood. Oh, man. Has this guy had a career or what? Former U.S. Air Force MH-53J Pave Low pilot flew mission supporting SEAL Team 6 and Delta Force, Air Force Academy graduate. Left the service as a captain in 94 and spent 18 years trading emerging market debt on Wall Street. Later became a national security columnist for the Washington Times and founded CDM.press. Today he hosts the SCIF and Information Operation, reporting on Russia, Ukraine, Iran, and the Strait of Hormuz. Captain Wood, welcome back to the program. Great to have you on tonight.
1: Oh, I was happy to get the call, John. Thanks for having me back.
0: I was wondering, what is going on in Poland? I mean, Poland's President Karol Nawrocki, I guess it is accusing Prime Minister Donald Tusk of exaggerating the danger of a Russian attack and using intelligence claims to frighten the public for political advantage. But here's the thing. The dispute over the supposed CIA report began nearly a month ago, and Polish journalists have already established that no written CIA report was delivered to the president. Now, that doesn't mean no intelligence was shared, but what do you make of this? What's going on, or is it just politics as usual, you know, goofballs that many of them are?
1: No, it's not politics as usual. What is happening is that there are people that are in these capitals in Europe who are running these governments who are not working for the people at all. You could count Macron, Andy Burnham in the UK now, Merz in Germany, and Tusk in Poland. And so essentially they want a global war, so they've got to manufacture one. So after President Trump's diesel deal, which kind of pulled the rug out from under them, but, you know, by the way, the Europeans import about $300 billion a year in hydrocarbons from Russia. So they're like, the cup calling the kettle black or whatever. So they're being extremely hypocritical against Trump. But once he did that and Trump showed that he was serious about ending this war and furthering economic cooperation with Russia, for the world's sake and for the Ukrainian people's sake to end the war, they got really scared. And so this whole machine literally overnight ramped up, and there were multiple false flag news reports that came out. Assassination attempts were reported within hours against European leaders, sabotage attempts. And the CIA report thing, which had been going around, this is just one example. They have to create some reason to gin up fear among the public of the Russian Federation. And so that is just what's going on. It's very clear as day. I mean, you can see it as Trump makes his moves. They respond with these types of things because they've got to keep their people, their population, geared up for war. So it's pretty sick if you think about it.
0: It's completely sick. That's exactly the word. What's in it for anybody to have a global war? They're just going to sit in their bunkers and come out and claim the vaporized citizens' land for themselves? I mean, what is this?
1: Well, that's one theory. The basic situation is that these people have destroyed their countries. They've destroyed their infrastructure, their energy systems, their populations, their culture, their religion. It's all been intentionally attacked. So they know the people are going to rise up. So, you know, it would be much better for them if there were less people they'd have to deal with. So war is one way to deal with that. That's been throughout history. And they also want to stay in power. And they know that a war will create an emergency. And that they just look at Zelensky. He hasn't had an election in years. He doesn't have a mandate to lead. He's a dictator. And so that situation could be replicated across Europe. And so they want this war for many reasons. There's a very dark overall agenda at the top, but underneath that, there are practical measures for them to stay in power and to reduce the you know, the people they have to deal with.
0: Well, it couldn't be more obvious. I mean, even the most lily-livered and not exactly right-thinking leftist could figure out that you can't admit all of these immigrants into these civilized or once civilized European countries and expect the other country to remain the same. So I am of the opinion that they're doing this deliberately. How else could this have happened? Do you share that opinion?
1: Of course. And, you know, I was thinking that long before, you know, my eyes really got opened and I woke up to what is actually going on probably around 2020, 2021, when we got deplatformed, attacked, COVID happened, all of that. But before that, it was very obvious to me that two waves, one into Europe and one into North America of massive migration doesn't happen on its own. I mean, that was created, engineered. That was completely obvious to me. And so, yes, I think it is to destroy the situation and to replace the population, the citizenry, and then replace the population with someone they can control. And when you offer a lot of goodies to people that haven't had them in their life at all, I mean, that's a strong magnet for them to come. And yes, that's what's going on.
0: It's too bad, really. It's tragic for everybody, but especially for the people who have to endure this in these various countries. So not to just beat this poor horse. I don't like beating mm-hmm. horses at all. But Poland's mm-hmm. president challenging Tusk's, the prime mm-hmm. minister's CIA report. So there's a real war.
2: Before the man of sin is
1: for all these people, I can't accuse him of taking money, but he has some kind of payoff. And I don't know what it is, but it's there, and it's really disappointing. But these people are lying about how many people are dying. I mean, the president of Poland or Finland, I think it was Poland, came out a few days ago and said the Ukrainians are losing 29,000 a month. I mean, think about that. The Russians are losing less than half of that. So the Ukrainians are mobile. It's not even a good word. They're press ganging people all across their country, because think of what you would have to do to sustain that kind of loss every month, how many guys you'd have to put in the pipeline. And so they're just snatching people off the streets. I mean, there's video, thousands of videos of them. There's even a new website that has, I think, 10,000 videos of these abductions off the streets. So who is desperate? Who is losing people they can't afford to lose? And who has 10 times more people? It's very, very obvious that is a complete lie. So I think that's the big gap that you don't see this. You don't see any of those videos on mainstream media. Think if the Russians were caught press ganging people like that, beating guys until they can't move and putting them in the back of a van to never to be seen again. That would be all over the legacy media, but it's not, because it isn't happening. It is happening in Ukraine.
0: Can you even estimate how many people, a number that might be somewhere near accurate, how many people have been killed in that war on both sides, could you estimate?
1: I would estimate somewhere between 1 million and 1.5 million Ukrainians, and probably around 500,000 Russians. That's my guess.
0: Man, that is just absolutely terrible. And you know what I think? These are my words, not Captain mm-hmm. Woods. Okay. Mm-hmm. I think this is orchestrated by the usual suspects to kill off as many Christians as they can. That's what I think. I mean, they're effectively pitting Russians against Russians. The Ukrainians speak a derivative, but it's still Russian that they speak. Zelensky closed. He's just about destroyed the Orthodox Church there. And he keeps talking about we're going to make a big new Israel here where Ukraine is now. And I'm just thinking, this can't be that transparent, can it? And yet, no, Vladimir Putin bad, Zelensky is our hero. Yeah, give him some more money. To me, this is just monstrous. We can move on past that if you want. That's just my comment for the hour. But there's nothing about this.
1: I will agree with you that this is a depopulation, ethnic cleansing operation to kill the Christian population. That is for a fact. What the ultimate goal is, I don't know, but that is a fact. There's no other option. I mean, you don't keep a war going like this when you're just murdering the people daily. There's no upside. They can't win. So the only reason to keep it going is to depopulate. And I think that's pretty clear.
0: I'm glad you said that. I really did. I didn't want to come out of the chute with something that's, you know, not, we don't do script here. You know, we both have a few notes, but we freelance, ladies and gentlemen. We just do. We just tell you what we think. Where are you seeing the clearest current example of Christians being pressured to put the state above their faith?
1: Well, Ukraine is a huge one. It's also happening in Armenia. It's also happening in, well, it's not, I was going to say Lebanon, they're being persecuted, but it's not from their own people. I mean, the thing in Ukraine and Armenia is from their own governments, because the both of them are globalist leaders. You know, Pashinyan in Armenia, which is the first Christian country, has the first Christian cathedral. I was there a year ago in Yerevan, and it's incredibly beautiful. I mean, St. Thomas went there initially, and so I think he may even be buried there. I'm not sure, but it's one of the earliest, I guess, examples of Christianity, and the government is destroying the church there as well, putting the priests in jail. They use the same tactic, you know, like, okay, these guys are Russian spies. I mean, where have you heard that before? Russia, Russia, Russia. And they take out the leaders of the church. That's what Zelensky did. They accused them of being Russian agents, even though they had broken off from the Russian Orthodox Church years before. There's a, I guess, spiritual link, but it's not a canonical. It's not an administrative link at all. There's no power structure shared there at all. It's completely separate. But he destroyed that church. You're exactly right. And I've had the lobbyist for the Russian or the Ukrainian Orthodox Church on Robert Amsterdam my program many times, and he's talking about how, you know, and he's even Jewish, and he's saying, look, they're destroying the Christian church. So it's really bad. So I would say those two countries primarily right now.
0: Now, CDM has reported that a friend and advisor of Zoran Mamdani met with Cuba's communist leader. So what do we know about that relationship, and what significance do you see in it for American politics?
1: It's an interesting situation. I mean, obviously, this guy's a, you know, card-carrying commie. So he's down there in Cuba, or I sent his guys down to Cuba to meet with that government, probably to try to undermine any effort the Trump administration would make to take out the government in Cuba, which I think is probably on the plate. If Iran winds down after the midterms, that's a big if, but I think the Trump administration is probably going to do something about that. Whether what it looks like, I don't know if it'll be a military operation or some kind of, you know, economic deal to, like, to remove the government. I don't know. But it's quite obvious. As far as Mamdani, I mean, you know, this is the financial capital world, and I'm just, you know, New York City. I'm just watching Trump's reaction. He doesn't seem that concerned about it, which I find interesting. And I don't know if he thinks it's just going to implode and make an example for people, which it obviously will. I mean, he's talking about opening grocery stores where the prices are 30% less. What's that going to do to all the local grocery shops, you know, all the local mom-and-pop stores that all of a sudden have a government competitor, which is 30% less? They can't make any money. Right. It's going to drive out all the stores. So it's just insanity what he's – I mean, it's classic, you know, Marxist revolution, classic. And they've got a toehold in New York, so we'll see where it goes.
0: I know you're a strategist, but I have to ask, what is possessing people, in your opinion, to go along with this? Oh, no, I think I might want to be a democratic socialist. Oh, no, I'm a complete communist. You know, I think that's the fairest form of government. I mean, can these people not read any history at all? What is this?
1: Well, obviously our education system hasn't been compromised, so they don't know anything. about that history, as you say. I think that there's a big, it's just they want to be liked by their friends, and when you combine that with a info op, it's been extremely successful against the Trump agenda in certain age groups, which is disturbing. That this is what you get. And then you combine that with a lot, this oligarchy we've been living in for a while, and it's getting worse for young people as far as economics are concerned. So, I don't want to say it's a natural reaction, but it's a natural reaction when you have this info op compared with it, so that they don't know any better and they haven't been taught anything else. And the families have been destroyed for a big percentage. So you don't have mom and pop at home at dinner talking to them anymore. So they're getting all their knowledge from, TikTok and other places, YouTube, videos, shorts, and these influencers are being paid a lot of money to influence. So it's disturbing, and that's one reason why we started CDM, was to try to counter a lot of this stuff.
0: Do you think people are paying more? I'm just asking what you think, just your opinion. Mm-hmm. But there's no way to measure it. But do you think people are waking up to this, or are they being made more brain numb than ever before?
1: A lot are. There's still a big percentage that are not. It blows me away when I, talk to people how uninformed they are, and it's from the boomers who watch Fox News and all the way down to some Zoomer who gets his stuff from a bad source. And they're being told what the narrative that bothers me is, they're being told the best thing you can do is not vote for Trump or anyone, but to vote for a socialist, burn down the country, and then maybe we'll get a fascist response to that, and the country will be better. I mean, that's a big if, my friend. I mean, it's the old saying, you vote your way in, shoot your way out. I mean, that's, look at Russia 80 years later, maybe not in your lifetime, maybe down, a century later, maybe something will change, but not in your lifetime if they can take over and gain all the means of production in this great country.
0: Yeah, communism is just a criminal operation. Now, some people would try to make a case for the American government being a criminal operation, but it's less visibly criminal than what was going on during the Soviet Union days. That was just heinous on a spectacular level. Terrible.
1: Oh, yeah. Oh, yeah.
0: After this this break that's coming up, we're going to meet a lady named Gabriella Puckett, who grew up in communist Cuba and left with her family just before she turned 18. And let me ask you this. Todd, from your reporting all these years, mm-hmm. what warning signs should Americans recognize before political control becomes part of everyday life?
1: Warning signs? Well, I think they're flashing like crazy right now. One is the surveillance. You just have to reject the surveillance, and I'm a little bit encouraged by what's going on with the flock cameras. People are just saying no. That has to continue. You got to be very aware of, I wouldn't buy any of these electronic devices, any of these things you can talk to, smart TVs, smart fridges. I wouldn't buy any of it in my house because it's all surveillance. And they're literally watching every move. Even your internet router, and to some extent in some systems, is doing that. And so I think that's the big one. You just have to reject all that. And other signs, the big pharma thing is extremely disturbing, with all the vaccine stuff coming back. The UN today, I sent your wife that video earlier today, the UN coming out and saying you have to be prepared for the next pandemic. So what is that? I mean, obviously they want to try to do it again because nothing else is working. So, okay, let's fall back on what did work, which was COVID, which set everybody back years or decades. So those would be the two ones I would talk about.
0: And after all these vaccines, this could be imaginary, I suppose, but it just seems that so many people are different now. I don't know if it's because they've been changed physically or if they've been changed mentally / emotionally, but the people just seem different. They go off easier, you know.
1: Yeah, I mean, I see it in a lot, and you wonder, because you don't really know for sure, but you definitely wonder.
0: Well, tell everybody about CDM.press and how they can follow your work. This is good stuff, folks, for real.
1: Well, the best thing you can do is go to CDM.press, morning, noon, and night. We've redoubled our efforts. We're putting out a lot of content, dozens of pieces a day across the network. That's the main site. We have 13 total sites. We're about to open another one in Beirut. We're global. We're a new wire service. We get stuff to you that you're not going to know or not see anywhere else. And what I say is we want to make you the smartest in the room. And that's either from our print material, our videos, or anything we do. We try to really educate as to what's happening in the world, because we've got people all over the world that are sending us information 24/7. And we try to curate that, put it out in the best, easiest way for you to digest it. And if you stay with us daily, you will know much more than anyone else in your circle, I guarantee you, because you're being lied to anywhere else. So that's the best way.
0: I'm pretty sure you've been maybe psyops adjacent during your time in the military. And so I'm just wondering, what is the best technique for getting people to just listen to you, just give you the opportunity? You don't have to give them a big speech, but just enough to plant a seed, and maybe they'll change their minds.
1: Well, I think you have to pick your entry point when you give them something that they can verify themselves, right? If you, for instance, if they think A and it's obvious it's B, and there's a point that came out in the news that shows and it's credible that yes, it's B, show them that and let them think about it. And, you know, don't fight with them, just present it to them. And here's verified sourcing, you know, you check it yourself, and then keep that up, and over time you'll make progress.
0: Fantastic. Good talking to you again. I look forward to the next time. For real.
1: Anytime. Take care, John.
0: You too. L. Todd Wood, everybody. Captain L. Todd Wood, CDM.press. That's where it all is. Okay. Oh, boy. There's a headline here, but I'm not going to read it to you. We got enough on our plate already. We really do. I'll save it for tomorrow. This is Caravan to Midnight, episode 2854, made possible by the good Lord and you. Stand by.
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1: The development of full artificial intelligence could spell the end of the human race. It would take off on its own and redesign itself at an ever-increasing rate. Humans, who are limited by slow biological evolution, couldn't compete and would be superseded. Stephen Hawking. This is Caravan to Midnight.

0: mush into the future together. And there's the attending theme song for that particular endeavor. It's a pleasure to welcome to the program for the first time Ms. Gabriela Puckett. She is a Cuban-born speaker, advocate for freedom, and founder of Youth for Liberty. This is an organization dedicated to educating young Americans about communism and encouraging them to defend individual rights, constitutional freedoms, and free enterprise. Born and raised in communist Cuba, Gabriela spent her first 17 years experiencing life under the regime. Her family left shortly before her 18th birthday, relocating first to Spain before coming to the United States. A little bit more. After attending college and entering the workforce, Gabriela became active in civic and political life. She served as a state delegate and helped draft and pass a resolution opposing communism and socialism. She has shared her experiences in high schools, at conferences, and through youth programs, bringing a first-hand perspective to discussions about freedom and the dangers of authoritarian governments. Through Youth for Liberty, she helps others who have lived under communism share their stories. And at the heart of her work is her love for America and her commitment to encouraging young people to value, defend, and appreciate the country that gave her family a new beginning. Tonight, she joins us for her first time on Caravan to Midnight. Gabriela, welcome to Caravan to Midnight. Thanks for being here tonight.
1: Thank you, John. Good evening, everyone. It's a pleasure to be on the show. Thank you for having me.
0: You're most welcome. Now, we're going to spend our hour together, you know, minus the commercial breaks, like a couple of old friends who've known each other for years and years, and you are completely at liberty to tell us whatever you want in whatever detail you want to tell it. Okay, so let's start with this. We've been looking at political control with L. Todd Wood. You grew up under it. So if you would, take us back to Cuba. What was life like in your home? Day-to-day life over the course of a year, just take us back to Cuba when you were there.
1: Yes. So the time I spent in Cuba was mainly my childhood and also the teenage years. And I was always looking at life from the perspective of seeing my parents struggling just to provide food, seeing people around me struggling. You actually don't live in Cuba, you just survive every day. We have spent weeks with no water in Cuba. I had blackouts pretty much every day in our home, and we were just used to it. That was life. We had a card with a list of foods that we could get every month. For example, 5 eggs per person a month, a little bit of cooking oil or sugar. Sometimes we didn't even get that just because it didn't come to the store, the government store. So whatever we didn't get through that car because it wasn't enough to feed ourselves, my parents had to buy it in the black market. In Cuba, they promised us that they were going to give us free healthcare and free education. And the people fell for it. They actually believed that. But the truth is that nothing is free. And if you don't pay with it with your taxes, with your salaries, you pay for it with your own life. And having free healthcare and free education meant that I couldn't choose the career that I wanted to study or that I wanted to build. I couldn't choose not even the musical instrument I wanted to learn. And I couldn't get the healthcare that I needed whenever I fell sick or when a family member did. And we actually went through really hard times as a family. My uncle, he fell ill with leukemia, and he didn't even have the medicines or the treatments that he needed. The government rather gave the antibiotics that he needed for a bacteria that he caught at the hospital. They rather give it to the pigs that they were going to feed to the tourists instead of giving it to their own Cuban citizens. So that's the kind of government we're talking about. That's what socialism does. And that's how they work. So that was my everyday life in Cuba, just struggling, dreaming of leaving the country, because that was the only way we had a chance to change our lives and actually start to live and set all our goals.
0: Now, I may ask a few questions here that you just don't know the answers to, but I'm going to ask them anyway. I've always thought it was kind of strange that it's my understanding, because I've never been to Cuba, and there's not much information on it, but the American military has Guantanamo Bay, but don't the Russians dock their ships in the port of Havana?
1: They do, and there is a lot of Russian influence in Cuba. And even after the Soviet Union, there's a lot of Russian influence in Cuba. And even after the Soviet Union fell, they still have connections with

0: Americans are docking in the port of Havana, and we're docking our boats at Guantanamo Bay. It's just weird. Have you wondered? I'm pretty sure you have, but maybe not, because you're busy living your life there. But how did an arrangement like that ever even come to be? I would think it'd be one or the other. Either the Russians are there or the Americans are there, but both? It just strikes me as interesting.
1: Yes, definitely. I believe that the Cuban government definitely wanted to copy the Soviet model. That's how they started off. And they were living good off the Soviet Union because we were getting food. And I didn't live during that time, but my grandmother and mother did. And they told me that they used to eat canned meat and lots of goods, food goods that I never even heard about, peaches and things like that. So Cuba was doing fairly well, except for the freedom part. Of course, we never had freedom under communism, but the people were happy because overall they had something to eat. But after the Soviet Union fell, they went hungry, and we had something called the special period. And still, they tried to push forward with the communist idea. We are actually under a socialist revolution trying to achieve communism. And the Russians are friends with the Cubans. They like the model. They want to keep going after it.
0: Really? That's pretty amazing, actually. So, how was America described at the schools you attended? I understand it's pretty different from the America your parents told you about. So what were you taught, and when did you begin questioning what you were being taught?
1: For sure. Growing up in Cuba, we were taught constantly that the U.S. was going to come to Cuba and invade us and kill the children and throw a lot of bombs all over the country. And we were also scared of the Americans. And I remember going back home and telling my parents what I had been taught at school. And, you know, my parents worked in the tourist industry. My dad worked at a hotel and my mother at a restaurant. So they always had heard other things about America, and they had knowledge about how good it was here. So they always tried their best to teach me the truth. And I remember one time my dad got a movie. It was illegal to get that movie. It was The Empire of the Sun. I don't know if you've heard of it, but it was about at the end of World War II when the Americans come after the Hiroshima Nagasaki, and they started dropping packages of food for everyone around the area. And I remember watching that scene in the movie and realizing for the first time, wait a minute, this is history. This is what Americans did. They actually care for the people and they try to help. So they're not as evil as they told me at school. I remember going through military preparation when I was 14, 15, 15 years old. And they were teaching us how to protect ourselves in case of an American invasion. Now, during all this time, of course, I had to keep two personalities, one for school and for the communist side of my family, neighbors, teachers, and then a second personality for home, just being home and being myself. And I remember thinking, well, what am I going to believe? Who am I going to trust? Even though you love your parents so much, as a child, you have that doubt always of, you know, what's real and what's not. Because I didn't have internet. We only had 4 TV channels that were completely controlled by the regime. We never got newspapers at a home. And so the information was so limited that I only was aware of what I was taught at school and what my parents taught me at home. It was very difficult.
0: So I take it you weren't permitted to have a shortwave radio or something like that where you could listen to Voice of America or

0: of those?
1: No, we didn't even have a radio at home until later on, and we were only able to listen to Cuban channels.
0: This may seem a little non sequitur, but I remember Kim Kardashian went over there with her husband or whatever, and just was so, she was just absolutely charmed by going to Havana and then some of the other towns and cities outside of Havana, and she noticed all these old cars from the 50s, and she made this ridiculous comment that, oh, I just so hope they can still stay retro. So what is the situation with trying to get a late model car over there, or a late model anything?
1: Yeah, they love blaming it on the U.S. embargo, the sanctions on Cuba. But the reality is that the government has businesses. And just the other day, I saw a reel of Cubans in Miami that have a business where they send cars, new models, straight to Cuba, and they are sold there. So the embargo, to me, is just a words thing. It's not really in place. And the Cuban regime gets around it to do whatever they want. You know, too long ago, some Cubans in Miami that are very active in politics found out that Raúl Castro's grandson had also a car business. He was able to move very last model cars from the year from Miami to Mexico, and then from Mexico to Havana, and they will resell them there. So they get around it. The embargo is just a lie. The Cuban regime can definitely get modern cars. But of course, the tourists love to see the old things, and that's actually what the Cuban population has to deal with.
0: So it wasn't a matter of choice, it was just a matter of the way it was.
1: Exactly. We only have access to old transportation. So even in the countryside, whenever I went to visit my family, they don't even have roads there. We were only able to get on horse carriers, no cars. You don't see cars there. In Havana, in the capital, that's where you see the 1950s cars. They're very old. They are repaired and repaired all over again. And that's what the tourists enjoy when they go there. They like to see it. But first of all, most Cubans can't even afford to get on those cars. It's so expensive. I remember my parents, they had to risk their jobs to steal the tips that they were given. They were not even able to keep the tips from the tourists, right? They used to risk their jobs to give me $1 a day, maybe, for me to be able to buy some food at school so that I wouldn't go hungry. I would much rather spend the whole day hungry, even if I felt like fainting out, just so that I didn't have to get on a bus and that I could afford to pay a taxi. The taxis are the old cars, okay? Why? Because when you get on the bus, first of all, you spend hours and hours at the bus stop. You never know when that bus is going to stop. And then when you get on it, you get abused by other men. So, and the police doesn't do anything about it. That's the socialist society that we have in Cuba. And so that's how bad the situation is. That's how bad the transportation situation is in Cuba. And only tourists and some people in Cuba are able to actually get on those old cars.
0: So the men would abuse the women and girls on the buses, and nobody would do anything about it.
1: It was terrible. It was terrible. We were 13, 12 years old, and they would just do things around us, and the people were watching. Nobody would intercede. Nobody would do anything. And this is not something that happened once or twice. It would happen every time we got on a bus. And even just walking on the street, men would go next to you, touching themselves, or they would even try to touch you. the police would not do anything. I remember getting out of school, walking back home, and we had a police car out there that was supposed to be watching out, taking care of students. Instead, they started catcalling us. That's just third world country stuff, but definitely caused by socialism, because people lost their values and nobody cares anymore about what's right or wrong. They're just trying to survive and enjoy life as much as they can.
0: That's terrible. So we're talking about abuse all the way up to the extreme level of abuse. Yeah. I take it. Yeah. And nobody does anything about it.
1: No. Wow.
0: Folks, does this sound familiar? Some of the things that are happening in the big blue cities and the law enforcement, the judicial branches of these cities, they don't know anything about it. They don't know anything about it. Do you understand? You're listening to the voice of a woman who lived it. This is the voice of experience. We're very privileged to be able to speak with you about this. We really are. Let me ask you this. What is used in Cuba?
1: That's a very interesting question. It's difficult to explain also. So we had the national pesos, okay, the national currency. And then we had, for a time, we were able to use U.S. dollars, and then Fidel Castro did it. So if you were caught with some dollars, U.S. dollars in your pocket, you could go to prison. And then one day out of nowhere, Fidel Castro came up with his own currency that was called CUC. And it was supposed to be equivalent to a U.S. dollar. And he asked everybody to turn in their American dollars. And if you didn't do it, then it would lose value day by day. So he pretty much stole all the people's U.S. dollars and euros and gave them monopoly money that he literally created himself. Example of this, when my parents went to Spain, they were actually able to Cuba before me, my sister, and my grandma. And while they were in Spain, they would owe us euros for us to buy some food. We never saw the euros. The National Bank of Cuba would only this made-up currency that had zero value in the world market. So pretty much the communist party controls all the money that goes inside the island.
0: Okay. And what about how much of each, and they called a, what was the, what was it called, the CEC, the currency?
1: CEC, yes. And now more recently, after I left Cuba, they came up with a new method that's called MLC, which is a card for family members in the out of Cuba. So if you have family in Cuba, you can put dollars in that MLC card, and that family member can go to a specific store that not everybody has access to it and buy food that is not available at the Cuban store. It's very complicated. But pretty much, if you don't have any family member outside, you're going to starve.
0: Wow. That's all. It really is. Yep. Okay. Now, let's say, what would... if just a guess here, just an estimate, for a say a man to go in and work as a mechanic or a carpenter or whatever's work happens to be, how much could he be expected to make over an 8 or 10 hour day?
1: It's very little. The average salary in Cuba is about $8-$10 a month. When a doctor only makes like $20 a month when I left Cuba by 2014. Now, with inflation and the mess that they have with the economy, it's 60, I believe, but the value of the money is the same as back then. So you can't buy much with that. My cousin is a doctor, and after he finishes his shift, he has to go to the streets and sell vegetables and fruits that might alter calcium forms. And this is illegal to do as well, because you are not supposed to sell to other people whatever you harvest to give it to the government. So in Cuba, even if you're trying to survive, you need to do illegal things. Things that might be legal everywhere in the world are illegal in Cuba. Selling the honey of your bees, illegal. You can only give them to the government, and the government will sell it. And so a taxi driver in Cuba makes money than a doctor. Nails technician makes more money than a doctor, than a teacher. Mine, when she graduated back in the 1990s, she was earning $1.75 a month. That wasn't even enough to buy a bar of soap. And it's just unfortunate, really, to live under those conditions.
0: I bet. I can't imagine. Gabriel, let me ask you this. How much of that money was taxed? What's the tax rate?
1: We didn't have any tax. We don't have to pay taxes in Cuba. Pay for everything with your life. No choice and no freedoms.
0: Sounds pretty strong. I'm so happy you and your family made it out. I really am. Nobody over here has any idea. But they know now. We're going to this break and then come back and chat for a few more minutes, if that's okay. It's great to have you on tonight because you're an eyewitness to what's really happening. That's valuable. That is very, very valuable. You're listening to the voice of experience, ladies and gentlemen. Gabriela Puckett, youthforliberty.org. Why don't you look into youthforliberty.org and see if you can contribute anyway? Because we cannot let this country slide into communism. A nightmare awaits, the likes of which nobody who's ever dreamed a nightmare possibly imagine. We'll be back as fast as we can. I'm John D. Wells. This is Caravan. Stand by, please.
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0: as we carry on now for the remainder of the program with our first-time guest, Ms. Gabriella Puckett. Gabriella, your family left shortly before you turned 18, so what finally brought your parents to make that decision, and how did you get out?
1: Yeah, my parents were always looking for a way to leave the country ever since I can remember. My father actually tried leaving to Germany once, and he made the mistake of telling his communist father. And as soon as he got to the German airport, he was sent back home. After that, we were looking at going to Canada, maybe. Canada had a good program for immigrants and so, but nothing worked. My dad was very outspoken against the regime, and we all, my mother, my sister, and I, feared that my dad was going to go to jail if he kept speaking. So we were honestly desperate. We knew that if we made it to the U.S., we could arrive legally because the U.S. had the dry-fee, wet-fee policy that allowed Cubans to stay legally if they were caught in dry land. But the problem was, how could we leave Cuba when people were living in rafts and boats that they had built themselves, and the government would shoot them down and kill anybody that was on the boats or take them to jail? So after waiting for so many years, we found out that Spain was allowing people to become Spanish citizens if they had a Spanish ancestor. We were lucky enough to have one. It was my great-grandfather, and that way my grandfather was able to become a Spanish citizen, then my mother, and then my sister and I. So my parents left before. They were able to find jobs there and find a place to rent, to live. And after that, 2 years later, we moved to Spain with them. It was great to have a Spanish passport, and we're able to leave Cuba, you know, because as a Cuban with a Cuban passport, we were not allowed to leave. It is just crazy that we had to become citizens of a different country just to leave our own. And I want everybody to understand that, yes, it is difficult to immigrate to any country, even to America, that the immigration laws are difficult, but it is even more difficult to leave a dictatorship government as it is Cuba, as it is Venezuela, and any other socialist countries. And that's what we need to blame. That's what we need to pay attention to before anything else.
0: Wow. Ugh. Unbelievable. So you went first to Spain, later came to the United States. Once you arrived here, what things surprised you most about the freedom to choose your own life?
1: You know, when we arrived in Spain, something that surprised me was going to the grocery store for the first time. When the doors opened automatically, that was insane to me. I had never seen something like that. And when I stepped a foot inside, I saw shelves and shelves filled with food and boxes and colors and things I had never seen. I had never seen cereal boxes. I had never seen cookies in boxes and, you know, all the stuff that you find here as well. And the fruits, the oranges, I had never seen an orange in real life. The grapes, the meat. You know, in Cuba, if you kill your own cow or if you're caught eating or buying beef, you can go to prison up for 20 years. So when I saw all that aisle full of meat, I was just in shock. And I got so dizzy from seeing so much stuff that we had to leave the store. But nothing compares to what I saw when I came to America. My first impression was at the airport. When we arrived, like I said, we arrived legally with the drive-through wet-fee policy. When they saw us at the airport, they said, "Welcome to the United States." And we all started crying because it had always been our dream to come to the U.S. The reason why we left Spain is because we could see that Spain was going down the path of socialism. That was 10 years ago. Look at Spain now. We call it. It is happening. Spain is really bad right now, and we made it to the U.S. just in time. So those words that they say, welcome to the United States, is something we never heard in Spain. It was a feeling, a vibe, an energy that we never felt in Spain. We were overwhelmed by the freedom that we were about to experience. The next day, we looked for a church, for a chapel of the church that we, of the religion that we started practicing back in Spain. And then we started looking for jobs. We immediately found jobs. The first place I went asking for a job, they gave it to me. That's something that never happened in Spain. That's something that never happened in Cuba. I started working. I was working three jobs at the same time. And I could see immigrants from all races, all nationalities, working, making money, buying shoes, clothes, food, eating whatever they wanted to eat. They would go to a store and eat, a mint ice cream. Like, that's insane to me that anybody could do that. People were going to school. I began going to college too, even though I wasn't even a green card holder back then. I was waiting for it. And I was able to do those kind of things. That's something that showed me that America is the greatest country out there. No wonder why everybody wants to come here. So many immigrants risk their lives to get here because it is the country for immigrants, where immigrants can succeed so fast. Something that I didn't see in Spain. Of course, I didn't see in Cuba, and where you see so much generosity. Of course, there is good and bad people everywhere, but the generosity that I experienced from American citizens, something I never saw before. How they help you, how they support you. Thanks to American citizens, I was able to apply for college. They guided me through all the process. They taught me the manners here. You know, I had to re-educate myself to the American culture. And it was just an amazing process. I loved it. It was difficult, but not as difficult as being in Spain or being in Cuba. So for me, this was like a piece of cake.
0: What did you study in college?
1: Yes, I got a bachelor's in international relations. I want to go to law school.
0: I thought that might be it. That's fantastic. Mm-hmm. Congratulations.
1: Thank you.
0: Yeah. So was there anything here that reminded you of Cuba?
1: Yes. I was living in Utah for the past 4 years, and that's when it finally clicked that people saying, oh, the U.S. is never going to be communist or socialist. They are not right. Socialism is already here, and they're planning to have a revolution and become communist someday. I saw that happening in my community in Utah. I saw Marxist ideology taking over the school system. I first noticed on social media, these socialist Marxist groups started popping up on my social media. And I tried reaching out to politicians in the state to see if we could do something about it. I'm going to talk about one group in specific. It's called the Party for Socialism and Liberation, PSL. They are all over the country. And they send young Americans to Cuba every year to be indoctrinated and then come back to the U.S. and teach about it. I went to one of their meetings. Of course, I didn't say that I was Cuban or anything. I stayed until the end. They had three eyewitnesses that they had sent to Cuba telling the best experience they had in Cuba, talking about the great meals they ate, about how happy the Cubans were. And I went through all of it, listened all of it to all of it, and then at the end, I was able to speak up and try to change their minds. Of course, it is impossible when they are so brainwashed. It is too late. But to me, it was insane seeing so many young adults at that room listening to the lies of some of people that were indoctrinated by their regime itself and believing it, believing them over a Cuban citizen, someone that grew up under a dictatorship.
0: Yeah.
1: They show pictures.
2: Terrestrial reveal.
0: Some of them are trying to come out all at once. But what a young person tells you, communism sounds fair. You know, from each according to his talents or whatever, and to each according to his needs, that thing. It just sounds so perfect. So when a young person tells you communism sounds fair, that everyone will be provided for, how do you answer from your own experience?
1: I always like to tell them, you know, what I went through. That
2: that's
1: yes,
2: going to change everything. If a church
1: is
2: still...
1: we wanted to study. How is that fair? How is it fair that only the government people can enrich themselves and have yachts and eat lobster and beef, while Cubans can't even fish? It's not allowed for us. That's freedom? That's fair? No, of course not. So I always like to ask them the question, are you willing to get your free education and free healthcare in exchange for all of your freedoms? You're not going to be able to gather up in another group. You're not going to be able to create your own party, political party. You're not going to be able to express yourself like you're doing here. You know, many people say that we're already living in a dictatorship in the U.S. But the proof that that's not true is that they post about it online. They express up their minds up and nothing happens to them. That's the number one evidence that we're not in a dictatorship here. And it's definitely very different from what I went through in Cuba. I always like to express, you know, what I went through, but I have to admit that it is very difficult to change their minds once they have been indoctrinated by the regime.
2: And they show up.
0: How would you change their minds? How would you break their programming? How would you break that indoctrination?
1: I think, honestly, the best way would be to send them to my family house in Cuba and see how they live.
2: It's a major
1: every single day. What it's like to be with no electricity, no water, and not being able to kill your own animals and eat them. That should be the best way to send them to a real Cuban's house in Cuba. But unfortunately, because that's probably not going to happen, I think the next best way would be just talking to them. That's what I do with my organization. I keep going around and sharing my experience, doing my best for people to learn and maybe have their hearts move. You know, I've noticed that Marxism moves the people by emotions. They love to use emotions. So I have been learning how to do that with my experience, how to use emotions to also move them and help them understand how miserable the people are under socialism. Instead of just fighting them with, no, capitalism is better, no, free enterprise, no. I like to tell them, look what
2: game changer.
1: That's going to move them to change their opinions.
0: Just take a couple of minutes here and tell us, when you went into the Cuban school system, As a child, yes?
1: Yes.
0: And what did they teach you?
1: It's all indoctrination from the moment you start school. Every day we have to say pioneers for
2: I constantly harp on this.
1: You're going to get in trouble. We had to sign up for communist organizations from a very young age. And if you didn't, you get bad grades or you don't get to go to school events. And they have something called expediente, which is like a file that they have for every student from age 5 until they graduate from college. And in that expediente, that file, they write everything about you, who you are, what you like. It is a record of your personality. So if you misbehave, if you don't follow their orders, if you don't
2: talk about it, this is why we create a watch.
1: That you don't align with their teachings, then you're a bad person and you can even be called a terrorist. I know a friend that it happened to him. So we had to be very careful at school with what we said and how we portrayed ourselves. I had to fake that I was in favor of them just so that I could get good grades and, you know, be called a good student and not get in trouble.
0: Mm-hmm. Well, so what was the curriculum? Math, language skills, geography? I mean, what sort of courses?
2: This is why I write the books that I write.
1: Spanish. All the pictures in the textbooks are military pictures, are soldiers. Everything is related to the war propaganda, to the Cuban regime propaganda. And in history lessons, we had to write long essays about Che Guevara, saying Che Guevara was a good person, was an honest man. The more good adjectives you added to the essay, the better grade you got. And that's what education is based in Cuba. You know, I have kind of a different experience than other people because I went to a music school in Cuba, free, by the way. I couldn't choose the instrument, but it was free. And they taught me a different curriculum than other people. Yes, we were indoctrinated every day, but we also had the music part of it. And so we had to learn how to play communist songs in the instruments, how to sing communist songs. We were taken to television to sing for the communists and for the communist television. It was just crazy. Everything was related to the government. Your whole life, school life, turned around it.
0: How did Fidel Castro remain in power so long? Force?
1: Yes, by force. In Cuba, you cannot even create your own political party. We only have one party, which is the Cuban Communist Party. And they basically put in jail anybody that thinks different, or they kill them. And Fidel Castro was very good at preparing his success, as a president or as a dictator, because the first thing they did was take away the people's guns. So once we didn't have guns, we didn't have a chance to defend ourselves against the government. We couldn't get rid of them. And because we didn't have an election process, we didn't have a democracy, we didn't have different parties, there was no way for us to vote them out either. So we couldn't get them out, not even by force, not even democratically. And the next thing was definitely indoctrination. I have so many family members that still to this day, even though they're hungry, they're going through so much misery, they still support communism because that's all they know about. They are scared of going out of Cuba and being killed because on the four TV channels that we're allowed to watch in Cuba, we only see good things about Cuba, and the rest of the world is a chaos. You only see death and children begging on the streets, children going hungry in America, and wars. And so, of course, most people are indoctrinated. They don't want to change. They believe that communism is good and that they have it good, even though they are starving.
0: Gabriela, you've said you want young people to value and defend and appreciate America. How are you doing that through Youth for Liberty, and where can our listeners find you and get involved?
1: Yes, Youth for Liberty is based right now in Utah. That's where I started it. And I have a couple people from Venezuela and China that they go around and they speak at events. For example, right now we are organizing the Victims of Communism Day, and I'm doing an essay contest for children ages 12 through 18. They can earn a nice prize if they win. The purpose is to educate our youth about the dangers of socialism and communism, of course. We also go around to schools, high school, colleges, campuses, and we share our experiences. We host our own events about economics and teaching about free enterprise and capitalism and the difference with socialist economy. And I think this is really important for the youth because many people are just not involved, so they don't care. And whenever they get under the hands of those who indoctrinate, which is straight coming from the communist propaganda, it is too late sometimes to change their minds. So our purpose is to change their minds as soon as possible before they hear the other side of the story. And yeah, we would love.
2: This is coming down like
0: I'm so happy that you all so that you all made it out. I really, really am. You have so much to bring to the consciousness, particularly of the American youth, because we've got a lot of work to do, and it's good to be on the same side with you. I'll tell
1: Thank you,
0: it really
1: you,
0: it really touches me. Sometimes, I mean, you've said a few things tonight that actually made the Italian try to come out of me. You know what I mean? It's just I can only imagine. Beautiful young woman like you, having to put up with that, finally got out. Folks, we cannot let this go. Gabriella, I certainly hope that you'll come back to the program and share some more of your experiences with everybody's, because the more people who know those things that you have to tell them, the better we'll fare as we try to prevent the resurgence of communism in this country as it is resurging in many parts of Eastern and Western Europe. So thank you, and God bless you and your family, and come back to us again soon, okay?
1: Thank you so much, John. Thank you for having me and for your support.
0: You're most welcome. If you need anything, you got our number, ring it, okay? And we'll do everything we can, okay?
1: Thank you. I appreciate it. Thank you so much.
0: You got it. You heard what the lady said, folks. The website is youthforliberty.org. No matter what, the human spirit prevails, and the signal continues. God bless you, everyone. You can

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3: Everything and how all this is going to manifest. But I do know this, that to the tune of 2,000 UFO sightings in the month of October, double what we have in April. And I find that very, very disconcerting. So with that being said, if the church is still here and mile-wide UFOs are showing up all over the planet, this will cause the great apostasy, the great falling away that 2 Thessalonians warns us will happen in the last days. Just saying. Not saying it's going to come down that way, but my reading of Scripture and my interpretation makes me lean to the fact that something is about to happen, and it ain't good. So let's see what else we got here. Hold on. This could be a question. Not sure. Okay, here we go. This is from Rodney. Thanks, Rodney. I really appreciate it. L.A., what's the difference between the iron legs and the iron that is mixed with clay toes? The toes iron is understood to be directed towards something other than human seed. Is there a difference in the iron? Is it the same in the iron missing connection that has not been considered nor researched? Did the iron change in Daniel's interpretation is the question. Is knowledge being increased because the iron in these end times? Okay, knowledge is being increased. There's no doubt about that. The iron, their seed, it says their seed in those days, right, in the days of the toes, their seed will mingle with the seed of men, but will not cleave to them. Jim Williamson did research on this. The word cleave is the same word we get back in Genesis for given in marriage. So like in Genesis 6, the Nephilim, the fallen angels were taking the women of earth and marrying them. So there's no marriage in this thing, but their seed, right, will mingle with the seed of men, and they will not cleave to them. This is not good. This is not good. And what that means to me is, once again, the fallen angelic host are mingling their seed, which means on some seed is seed. It's sperm. That's what it is. That's what they're talking about. So there's got to be DNA in that sperm, in my opinion. Could be wrong. No way to prove it, but that's what I believe. And their seed is going to mingle, and this isn't good. We're talking about hybrid beings being incarnated when their seed mixes with the human seed, but they will not cleave to it. So that's my take on that, Rodney. I hope that answered your question, so we will move on. Got about another 10 minutes left, and let's go to this one and see what, if it's a question. Okay, this is from Terry from Calgary, Alberta, Canada. Thank you so much for listening, Terry. L.A., I'm a huge fan and I follow the majority of your interviews. Thank you. Appreciate that. You've helped me along my journey of learning the Bible, so thank you for that. Well, all glory to the King. That's who we serve. It's all about Him. We long to see His coming. L.A., I've been addicted, obsessed with Jesus and the Bible for the past 3 years now. Don't get me wrong. I'm still a sinner, unworthy of His gift. We're all unworthy, and that's why it's free. But I have no one to talk about Him. I have no one to talk to about Him and what's going on in the world. I look forward to the world waking up so I have someone to talk to. Here's my question. Yeah, it's kind of lonely out there sometimes, but we'll pray right now that the Lord would send someone that you can use as a sounding board, and that's will have your interest and that you will be able to share this with. So here's my question. Adam and Eve were in the Garden of Eden, and Satan came to them. Therefore, Satan was already fallen, bingo, and living on the earth, bingo. Knowing that we were born in sin and that God is omnipresent and can see the past, present, and future all the same time, one thing I keep going back to is why God allows Satan to be on the same planet as His creation in the first place. If I am fortunate and worthy of going with Jesus, and you are because you love Him and you are worthy, it's not a question of your worthiness, Terry. It's a question that it's His worthiness that we put on. We put on His righteousness, right? The breastplate of righteousness, part of our armor, is Jesus' righteousness that we put on. I'm not worthy on my own, but His blood and His sacrifice makes me worthy. And you know what? You love Him, you're going in the rapture. My first and foremost question will be answered, but I thought I'd get your take on this. This is what I think about this. That the fallen ones say, and I write about this in the Cosmic Chess Match, and if you shoot me your address, Terry, I'll send you a free Cosmic Chess Match. Just remind me that you're Terry on the show. You need to read that one because it gets into this, and it'll answer the question in far more in a far more deeper way than I can do it right now in the few minutes that I have remaining. But the bottom line is this. There's been a war going on. I believe Satan fell in the far distant past. I don't believe in the 6,000-year-old Earth and universe. It's much, much older than that, in my opinion. Mankind, very new on the scene. Very new. 6,000, 10,000 years, whatever it is. But it's very new, okay? No evolution, didn't happen. God creates everything ex nihilo. What I do find interesting is that far back in the annals of time, there's a rebellion. And the fallen one takes a third of the host of heaven with him. And I believe mankind was a creation, in my opinion, to replace the angels that God lost. And He knows, because He can see everything, what's going to happen. But He allows it to happen anyway. And where we are now in this great cosmic chess match is at some point the fallen one, Satan, will have his last stand sort of on the earth before he's cast into the pit. Yes, I know at the end of 1,000 years, he's re-released. I get that for a short period of time. But it's coming down to his moment, to where he really gets his sort of day in court, if you will. And he's trying to create havoc and take as many people as he possibly can with him. So those are my views on it. Again, send me your address, and I will send you a free Cosmic Chess Match if you don't already have it. This is from Brian. Giants and the Solomon. L.A., I spoke to you 2 years ago about the Giants and the Solomon Islands. Have you heard any more about these giants? Are they akin to the Nephilim, do you think? You know, Brian, if you're there in the Solomon Islands, you need to do some research for us. I mean, if there was any type of a lead that they were really living and that they were there, I'd mount an expedition and be over there in a heartbeat. So let me know if you can do that. We certainly would be interested in exploring that further. Let me go to this one. Rob just says, thanks for taking my question. I really appreciate that. Pleasure was all mine, Rob. Thanks for tuning in. This is another one from Rodney. LA, another thought-provoking question. When did the restraining begin? At the cross with Moses, Pentecost, and the garden east of paradise? If he who restrains is removed, when did he establish his restraint? Rodney, that's a great question. Really a great question. And that's a three-hour discussion. I personally believe that there's two schools of thought here. The Holy Spirit could be restraining, right? But the Holy Spirit wasn't given until Pentecost. So is he that restrained actually, is it Michael? You know, the Holy Spirit is always a comforter. He will teach you in all things and comfort you. I will send you the comforter in my place. I don't see the Holy Spirit as a warrior. Jesus is the warrior king, right? He comes back and he kicks all the demon butt at the Battle of Armageddon. I get that. Jesus is the warrior king. Holy Spirit is the comforter. So is he that restrains instead of the Holy Spirit? Is it Michael and the heavenly hosts? Are they the ones that are restraining? Just food for thought. My mind's not made up on either one, and I've sat and listened to both sides of the argument, but frankly, no one really knows. So anyway, folks, that's pretty much all the time we have for tonight. Let me get a slurp before I start the end here. You've been listening to Acceleration Radio. I am your intrepid host, L.A. Marzulli. Thanks so much for listening, folks. I'll be on the road next week, and so there'll be no live show. Instead, I'm going to replay Jim Mars's JFK interview, which I thought was fantastic. And what Rick, our producer, may do, actually, is to take the three gentlemen that we had on JFK month and sort of take highlights from those and do the best of the JFK 50-year anniversary interviews that we did right here on Acceleration Radio. Anyway, folks, thanks so much for listening to Acceleration Radio. I'm your intrepid host, L.A. Marzulli. You've been listening to it on the Fringe Radio Network. I'll see you either on the air or in the air. Good night, everybody.

0: 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Today, my guest is Chris White of Chris White Ministries, and we're going to discuss sleep paralysis, what causes it, and how to stop it. Chris came from a background in the New Age where he once believed many of the theories he now frequently debunks. He feels it's important to show others the error of the teachings that once had him convinced. Chris is involved in Christian evangelism and discipleship programs full-time, and additionally, he's a filmmaker and the host of several online radio programs on various subjects. He's also the director of the internet radio station called the Revelations Radio Network. And he's lectured on various subjects that include the occult, the New Age, biblical prophecy, and more. And welcome, Chris. How are you doing today?
1: I'm doing really well. It's really good to be here. Thank you so much for having me on.
0: Well, thanks for taking the time out for the interview today, because I think this is an important subject. But Chris, before we start, I just sort of wanted to set up our conversation for the listeners, because I know you don't know this, but for the past couple of weeks, we've been talking about the foreclosure crisis, and this is just so different than that. And so I kind of just wanted to set it up with this story. So as far as sleep paralysis, I believe that I had sleep paralysis as long as I can remember. I remember it having it since I was a kid. And all I remember then is that it was very scary. And I had no idea what it was as a kid. I probably just thought it was bad dreams. But I know that I would feel paralyzed some nights. It didn't happen every night. Once in a while I was sleeping, I'd feel paralyzed. I couldn't move. I couldn't talk. And also, there was always this feeling of doom and darkness around me. And the only thing I could describe it is like a dark force. And then as I got older, it continued, and it probably even got more frequent as I got older. But still, I didn't really know what it was. I didn't talk about it. I didn't tell anybody. And then I think around the year 2000, I was listening to a talk show host. He's no longer on the air. It was called Chuck Harder's radio show. And this particular

0: started wondering, you know, maybe this has a spiritual connection. You know, it was more than just bad dreams then to me. I just thought it had some kind of a insidious spiritual thing going on. And then, now fast forward to just about a week ago. Now, I haven't heard anything about this. And then here a week ago, I hear within a couple days, I hear two different interviews on the same subject. And of course, I didn't feel this was a coincidence. And I'm always looking for show topics. And I was thinking, you know, when I had this, I've always had a spiritual foundation. And as a Christian, I just felt like I couldn't explain it. So I felt I was able to at least handle it. And I thought, geez, can you imagine somebody that has no spiritual foundation or belief at all, just how scary something like this would be. So anyway, I decided that I would call you because one of the two interviews that I heard was yours, and you seemed to explain it from a spiritual perspective. Now, the other thing I want to say before we get started is the other interview I heard was the complete opposite. This guy was telling people to embrace this, and he was saying it was an out-of-body experience. And what was really scary is he was telling people how to actually intentionally bring this experience on at night. And I, just being through it, I would highly recommend to anybody listening that you not do this, because it is not a pleasant experience. But anyway, I just kind of wanted to get that out of the way and let everybody know, and you know, because you know, you and I have never spoken before, and I kind of wanted to know, let you know that that's where this all comes from. And the only words that I could use to explain what this is was, to me, it's like a type of spiritual harassment. Chris, now, if you could tell us, how did you first get linked with the sleep paralysis and interested in it? And then could you just tell the audience, what is sleep paralysis?
1: Sure, I'll be glad to do that. First of all, I want to say something that validates a lot of the things that you're saying. Even in the medical community, what they describe this as is what they'll sometimes call malevolent presence. That they actually say that the one thing that everybody experiences when they experience sleep paralysis, some people don't even experience the paralysis aspect of it, but everybody experiences what they call in the literature sensed presence. And that presence is almost always evil. What's interesting about that is that these people don't have context for evil in a lot of cases. They're not spiritual in any way. They may be atheists or whatever, but they're able to say, who was in my room that night was definitely evil. And I think that's a really interesting thing, that everybody that has sleep paralysis has what the medical community calls sensed presence. Now, what you describe is kind of a light-level version of sleep paralysis. It's the sensed presence, and you're feeling that it's something malevolent in the room, and you're paralyzed. That's kind of the light level. On the kind of medium and upper end of the spectrum, that is actually something in the room that actually begins to torment the people in very serious ways. Throughout culture and throughout history, the Greeks called it incubus, but basically people would actually be violated physically and sexually by these beings, and these things would talk and deceive people in various ways. So it gets to a point which crosses over a lot with what we sometimes call alien abduction, and that leads into kind of how I actually found out about it in the first place and started doing the research into it. So if we have time, I could go into that.
0: Yeah, we got about another minute or so to get started.
1: Okay, so first of all, what I first started finding out was alien abduction. I know that sounds like a pretty crazy thing, but what I found out, there had been a lot of actual medical studies done on people that were claiming to have alien abduction, including John Mack at Harvard, and there was a few others that had been done, and I started reading their papers and their findings and things like that. And what immediately became obvious is that what these people were experiencing was very different. I mean, there were similar things that were happening, but the things that were similar were the exact same things that were happening in sleep paralysis experiences: the paralyzation, the evil thing in the room, the torment, the torture, the lying and the deceiving that was going on. And what was interesting about that is some of the stuff that John Mack noted in his notes. For example, he noted that a lot of the people that were having what I would basically say is severe sleep paralysis, the people on that end of the spectrum who were calling it alien abduction or whatnot, actually had a very similar characteristic. That is, that they were very, very much into what we would call the occult. In some cases, they were

0: actual practitioners like witches and warlocks and these kinds of things, like very into it. So much so that John Mack at Harvard actually came up with a survey called the, what did he call it, the Paranormal Belief Scale, which is still used today by Susan Blackmore and others that have done research on this. The Paranormal Belief Scale is essentially something to quantify how much somebody is into the occult, because their view is that if they believe a whole lot into the occult, then maybe that's why they're seeing all this stuff. But
1: okay.
0: What's interesting is
1: I'm
0: that...
1: I'm sorry, Chris, can you hold that thought, and we'll come back momentarily. So we'll pick it up right there.
0: Sure.
1: Listeners, today our guest is Chris White of Chris White Ministries. We're discussing sleep paralysis, and we'll be back momentarily on the True Seekers Radio.

0: Welcome back. 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Today, my guest is Chris White of Chris White Ministries, and we're discussing sleep paralysis, what causes it, and how to stop it. So, Chris, you were talking about a relationship that they found between sleep paralysis and alien abduction.
1: In a sense, I was studying alien abduction just as basically out of curiosity, and then I found that it was basically kind of the same thing that was being described as sleep paralysis. I found a lot of interesting things about that, but I don't want to go too far down that road other than to say that I think that sleep paralysis, that what means when they're experiencing alien abduction, is a very severe form of sleep paralysis. But what was interesting is that I started to see that there was a spiritual kind of connection there. The first thing that I mentioned that I noticed was that in these studies that they were doing, they were saying the people that have this severe sleep paralysis all are really into the occult. And that's an interesting thing because, you know, the Bible says that if you do that kind of stuff in the occult, then you kind of open yourself up to the spiritual realm in a negative way like that, which would kind of make sense if these things are always negative and evil and attacking people. Maybe they are the historical demons, you know? And before, I know when I say that, people are like, oh, no, now what are we talking about? Demons. But I want to say about that, that from an anthropological perspective, I mean, as far back as the Sumerians, the earliest culture that we have here on Earth, they always talked about demons, and they were doing the exact same things. They were summoned the exact same way. They were always evil. They were geniuses in terms of their smartness. They always, you know, doing the similar things that we see today. And even in different cultures, this concept of sleep paralysis is widely understood to be spiritual. I want to give just a few examples of that, just so I can kind of make that case. In the Chinese culture, this has always been known as, I'm not going to try to say the Chinese word, but it's called a ghost pressing on body. Also in the Korean culture, it's called a ghost or a spirit lying on top or pressing on the person. And we could go on in Cambodian, Vietnamese, and then we move on to Southeast Asia, the Middle East, and Turkey. It's called a karabashan, or the dark presser and a sailor. It's believed to be a creature that attacks people in their sleep. African culture, it's known as the witch riding your back, and in lots of different African cultures, we could go and talk about what it is, or, you know, what they believe it to be. So it's really only in the modern Western culture that we've tried to find a medical explanation for this. But what was the thing that really did it for me was I found this guy named Joe Jordan, and he really had a heart for the people that were having. And he claimed that people could stop having alien abduction attacks if they called upon the name and authority of Jesus Christ, right? This guy that lives 2,000 years ago. And the thing was is that all these people were stopping alien abductions with that. And so I saw that, and I was like, well, I wonder if that works with sleep paralysis. So I started doing all this research in sleep paralysis and starting putting out all this information. And lo and behold, everybody started saying, it's working, it's working. So that caused more research. I've since done one of the largest surveys about sleep paralysis ever conducted, as far as I know, as far as trying to gather more information about this. So that's kind of the background about how I came to the spiritual kind of view of what is the cause of sleep paralysis.
0: Well, like in my case, I wasn't involved in anything like that. I was just a child. So that's why,
1: right,
0: I tend to lean more towards, it was, for me at least, a spiritual harassment or a type thereof. That's the only way I can explain it. But so
1: I should very much clarify that. Uh-huh. That there are several causes that we've determined, and this is, like I said, we just got done with one of the largest sleep surveys ever done. We're about to publish a book with the findings about it. But what we've seen over the years, and I've talked to probably literally hundreds of people with sleep paralysis and seen hundreds of people that have this no longer have it anymore. And over the years, what we've determined, and there are several causes. Whenever somebody tells me that they've had it from when they were a child, that's always a trigger, and that there's one of two questions on the survey that they almost always check yes or no to, and that is about their parents or grandparents. If their parents or grandparents were either involved in some kind of either the cult kind of stuff, like I was talking about, or interestingly, what we found is a relation. Some people that had a parent or grandparent involved in Freemasonry or a different type of a group like that, and I could explain why that is that it, in certain levels of Freemasonry, they are required to give away, if you will, the authority of their children. I know that sounds really crazy, but that's part of the things that they'll do at these certain levels of Freemasonry. And I think that's what's causing that anyway. At the very least, there's a strong correlation between that. Or somebody would check, I don't know. That is to say that perhaps they were adopted, or perhaps they don't know what their parents or grandparents were into for some other reason. Mm-hmm. Now, that's not always the case. There is another case sometimes. And the other thing that's a strong correlation to sleep paralysis is certain types of drugs. And I'm not even just talking recreational drugs. There are some drugs that are, so it's not just occult activity. I need to make that very clear, and I need to make something else very clear. Just like you're describing, it can be simply spiritual harassment because, for example, this happens a lot of times to missionaries who will go to a different place, somewhere where there's like witch doctors or different things and stuff like that, where actually they can be harassed in that way. That's the only time I've really noticed it. A lot of reports of missionaries getting it in situations like that, and they didn't do anything, occult activity or whatever. I've also known people to get it in situations, for example, that they were in a place where a lot of bad things had been done. So, for example, perhaps a particular room of a house or a hotel room or something like that. I know specifically that that's happened to a lot of people where perhaps something was done of that kind of nature or whatever in a room. I don't want to try to say that there is one type of cause for it, but I can say this for certain, that the solution to it is universally the same, whether it was something that was generational or something that you did or didn't do or was in the wrong place at the wrong time. The solution is always the same. And that's pretty interesting in itself, because the medical community, there is no cure for it. They will drug you up, they will do a lot of things, but they'll say there is no cure for sleep paralysis. And what I'm saying is that I've seen hundreds and hundreds of people never have sleep paralysis again. And I know this sounds crazy to people that are listening that haven't had it. Okay, yeah, a demon shows up in the room and you're really scared. But that is going to sound crazy to somebody, even if, like, and you actually see anything, you just felt the presence of something evil. I think a lot of people have had that for sure. But the people out there that are listening that have had it, you may be very relieved to know that you're not going crazy. I know people that have written and said, I could never tell anybody about it. I couldn't even tell my spouse about this because I woke up and I saw this thing. It was doing this thing. It violated me in some way. Who can I tell about that? And to them, they weren't asleep. It wasn't a dream, and it's like nobody listens to them. It's like, no, I promise I was totally awake. This thing was really there. So for you people out there, I know this will make sense, but for a portion of you out there, I know it's just going to sound like I'm, you know, rambling.
0: So were we asleep, or is it a dream? I mean, because I couldn't even open my eyes to see, and that's probably a blessing, because I don't think I'd want to see anything if there was anything there.
1: Right. Well, for the most part, sleep paralysis proper, that it's what's described sleep paralysis in the literature, it is a person is awake. So what they will say is a person is paralyzed, their entire body is paralyzed, but they they're aware, they're awake. What their hypothesis about what sleep paralysis is, and keep in mind, they actually don't know. They'll admit they don't know the physiological cause for sleep paralysis. They have some theories, and I'll talk about those, but they have no idea what causes it. But they do know that it seems to happen in REM sleep. What they'll say is that the mind is still sort of churning a little bit, and it's manifesting these dreams in your waking reality. Now, the problem with that is, if that's true, how come nobody has any good dreams? How come this is all the same dream of an evil being in their room, you know, across the board? By their own admission, there is no variation. There is an evil being in the room or nothing. So that's interesting in itself. But what they'll say, and this is some recent stuff that they've come out with, they said, well, we've done an MRI with sleep paralysis, and we've seen that the amygdala, which is a part of their brain, is, if you will, lighting up. It's reacting. And the amygdala is the part of the brain that reacts when something, like when your fight or flight needs to kick in, okay? So if you're in the woods and a bear jumped out, your amygdala would go crazy, you know, because you would be ready to run or fight the bear or whatever. So the amygdala goes off when a person is having this, and their view is that what's actually happening is that the amygdala is somehow just misfiring and then causing you to be afraid and then causing you to hallucinate all this visual content. So But the exact same thing would be true if there really was something in the room that caused you to be afraid, and therefore your amygdala was lighting up. So they haven't proved the connection that an reaction causes hallucinations. They've only proved that the amygdala is lighting up, which is what I'm saying would happen to anybody that had this happen to them. It's a very scary experience, to say the least.
0: And you were talking about location, that people experience this if they were in a location where bad things have happened, but like in my case, where I lived, because I've moved over the years, every place that I've been, this has happened. So do you find that with other people that you've dealt with?
1: Well, I certainly find that all the time. If there is some cause, the parental or grandparental past. So is there anything, I mean, you don't have to go into specifics, but would there be any concern either in parents or grandparents that you would say maybe something of that nature is going on there?
0: Absolutely not my parents, but, you know, from grandparents back, it's anybody's guess. I have no idea. So.
1: Okay. Well, I can't be certain about that, and sometimes when we come to this kind of thing with somebody and there's no obvious correlation that we can find, we can't determine anything for certain, I would say, you know, it really isn't all that important what the cause is. You know, one thing I've found, there's only a few occasions like this when it's really nothing explicit that we can actually nail down. In your case, we don't really know what it is. But usually there's something obvious. There is one case that is consistently perplexing, and it is when somebody writes and they don't really have any of the things, you know, that normally would be a cause. You know, usually this, in the sleep paralysis survey, I can see a lot of different things, but one of the consistent things it seems to be that they are, I hate to say it like this, when somebody is, when I do see sexual violation, which is a very common thing, and this is one of the reasons that people don't want to talk about it very, very much, because it's kind of a weird thing to say the least. But when I see that, and there isn't any other correlation or very mild correlation, oftentimes it is young girls, beautiful women. In some cases, the point is that I think that there's even a biblical precedent for that. I don't want to go too much into that. In the Bible, in Genesis 6, one of the reasons that these beings, what we'll call demons, their big sin that got them in trouble was essentially, and the reason that a lot of them were, if you will, imprisoned, is because of a sexual desire for human women. So that's, if you will, demonology is not just a biblical demonology. That's the same thing that we see in different cultures about their views of demons. These otherworldly demons have always, you know, even if you go look in Wikipedia right now, you'll see a demon sitting on top of a naked woman. This is a consistent theme over and over and over, that it is something that, anyway, I don't want to go into too much detail and the risk of being vulgar, but that's a thing, too, to be aware of.
0: All right, Chris, we're going to take our second break. Listeners, today my guest is Chris White of Chris White Ministries, and we're discussing sleep paralysis, and we'll be back momentarily.

0: Welcome back. You're listening to the Truth Seekers Radio Show. Today, my guest is Chris White of Chris White Ministries, and we're discussing sleep paralysis. And so, Chris, when you're dealing with somebody that maybe doesn't have a spiritual background or foundation, and then you're helping them through this, or giving them advice, rather, do you find that maybe they start to change their view of things spiritually?
1: I do, and the reason, especially if somebody is experiencing, you know, severe sleep paralysis and has been for a long time, you know, it pains me sometimes. You mentioned that person that on the radio interview that you listened to, and they were telling people to go further into it and acting like it's a good thing. But I can tell you that it's almost like people do that because they know that they can't get a way out of it. You know, if they could stop it from happening, they would. Now, of course, they're selling it to people that may have never had it, and they're like, okay, I want an out-of-body experience, and so there's another group. But these people that are having it anyway, if you really got down and talked to them, you know, like I said, all the medical data is saying everybody's experiencing a negative entity, and it's a bad situation. So if they really could get rid of it, they would. But since they can't, they're trying to basically try to make the best of a bad situation, if you will. But yes, so what will usually happen is I'll tell somebody, look, I know it sounds like I'm saying, okay, convert to Christianity, that's the only way to do it. But what I'll say is that just do this. Next time it happens, call out in sincerity to Jesus Christ. Just try it. Ask him if he'll help you with that situation. And I'll never, you know, I won't hear back from them, and they'll be like, all right, whatever, you know, they don't care about that, or they didn't want that. They wanted to know what to do, you know. So, but then they'll write back and say it worked, and nothing else has worked, but that worked. And that usually changes their attitude about this, and they're like, okay, so for some reason, these beings were scared of that authority, and that changes everything. Jesus said that all power and authority has been given to me in heaven and earth. And when he dealt with demons in the Bible, they were like literally trembling. They would say things like, have you come to torment us before our appointed time? They were like, and still are, extremely frightened of this guy that lived 2,000 years ago. Now, we can go into about why that is, but it has a lot to do with what Jesus said, you know, all authority is his. So anyway, that's the first sort of thing that it makes a person think. And usually at that point, it's kind of downhill from there in terms of to get them free from it. Really, they need here's the thing that I think explains your situation and mine too, because I've had sleep paralysis about three occasions, and every time I had it, this is after I started doing sleep paralysis ministry and stuff like that, I could never put my finger on like what, you know, I didn't do any particular thing. I think God like let me have it so he could show me, look, sometimes this happens for no good reason. You know, I mean, I'm not saying that I'm incapable of sinning or whatever, but when those occasions happened, I really analyzed my life like, okay, I didn't remember doing anything. I mean, nothing bad was, you know, whatever. So the point is that Jesus says that he says in Luke 10:19, behold, I give you authority to trample on serpents and scorpions and over all of the enemy, that nothing shall by any means hurt you. Nevertheless, do not rejoice in this, that the spirits are subject to you, but rather rejoice that your names are written in heaven. So Jesus says, okay, look, I want to give all of my followers power, like that word there, power, is actually the Greek word Nike. He wants to give us complete victory to, if you will, trample over these spirits. We have authority over them, is what he says. And he has given us part of that authority that he has. And the reason he did that is because he knew that they were going to try. Like, even if there's no big open door, he didn't do anything big or whatever, they're going to try to everybody. Now, what I do see a major correlation in those people that are getting heavy sleep paralysis and dealing with it every night and all kinds of physical attack. Those people, there's almost always an obvious thing that they're doing, you know, mm-hmm. like, oh, well, yeah, I am channeling spirits, you know, and I do whatever, Brunda Wicca, whatever it might be. But the point is that ultimately, to be completely free of it, you do have to, you know, make Jesus your Lord. I mean, say, okay, if you're this powerful, if you're really the guy, and they're all afraid of you like that, then I might as well follow you. You are Lord then, you know, you're the boss, I'm not, okay? That's kind of the thing that usually happens in people's when they're dealing with this. So it's an interesting it's an interesting ministry, that's for sure.
0: It's funny that you brought up Luke 10:19 because that was next on my list, and here's why. I was doing research on you and your ministry in that, and sleep paralysis. So, of course, in that search, I find a YouTube that a young woman did. She claimed to be a Christian. She did a YouTube basically trying to put you down for your work. She was attacking you, and she cites Luke 10:19. She says that you are trying to tell Christians that they're going to be attacked, or that they could be attacked by these demonic spirits. And then she uses Luke 10:19 to back up her argument. She said she, you know, had it, she read it on her YouTube, and she, I think what she was doing at the end, it says, "And nothing shall by any means hurt you." So she took "nothing shall by any means hurt you," and she said that that means that the Lord is telling them that they can't be attacked. But that kind of goes back to what you just said. No, you can't be hurt, but they're sure going to try. Don't you agree with that?
1: Right. That's why he gave us the authority. There's no, and actually, in this very section, what Jesus is doing is sending out these 70 to go, and basically what they did is cast out demons. Jesus was actually really kind of upset with people and get this. For example, at the when he came down from the Mount of Transfiguration, there's some of his disciples down there that are having trouble casting out this demon. And Jesus is like, "Oh, you faithless generation, how long do I have to deal with you, with this?" You know, because he's saying, "You guys knew how to do this. You know, this was supposed to be what you guys were supposed to be doing, yet this guy, this kid, you know, throwing himself into the fire and the rest of it." So another criticism that people will say is that when I talk about how it's okay for us to one thing that it seems that the demons are very scared of is if you command them to go to the abyss. Jesus did this in Mark 5 with these particular demons, and they said, you know, basically they didn't want to go to this prison, what the Bible calls the abyss. They begged Jesus instead to be put into these pigs, or that they could go into these pigs. And so in my experience, what I've found is that you can actually do that, and it seems to prevent further attacks, at least, you know, immediate attacks. It's almost, look, this guy is going to send us there. Let's not even mess with him, you know. And that's the kind of thing that I've seen and counsel people on and have seen success with. So people say, well, only Jesus can send these beings to the abyss. But what I've found is that in so many cases, what Jesus is doing, or, for example, Paul in Acts 16:16, when a woman is behind him mocking him, that we find out later is possessed, you know, he turns around and says, "In the name of Jesus, come out of her." You know, he's doing exactly what Jesus did, clearly what we're supposed to do too. All of the things that Jesus did when casting out demons are, if you will, things that we can do too. That's what this authority giving to us is doing. Now, it would be one thing if it would be saying this just as a matter of doctrine. I think that's very important. But we also see this in a matter of practice. This is what, you know, missionaries from time immemorial have experienced. This is what people that have dealt, I mean, their testimonies over and over and over again, that this is how, in fact, you deal with demons. Unfortunately, it's not the way that a lot of places, like, for example, the Catholic Church, they have this incredibly, you know, detailed thing that they do, and crosses and holy water or whatever, but it's not the simple using the authority of Jesus Christ. In the name of Jesus Christ, come out. It's a very simple concept, but here's the deal. With that kind of thing, with commanding demons, that's something you really do need to be a Christian for. If you're a non-Christian and you're having sleep paralysis, you can stop those events by calling on Jesus for help. He will help you, I promise. But if you're going to try to order demons around, don't try to do that if you're not a Christian. We see actually an example of what happens in the book of Acts, what's known as the seven sons of Sceva, which were not Christians, trying to order around demons like they'd seen Paul and the apostles doing. And that did not turn out too good for them. So, make a long story short, we as Christians have authority to trample on demons, and that's why the Lord has given us that. But as a non-believer, yes, you can call on the Lord for help during this time, and he will show you that, in fact, he is Lord.
0: And Chris, getting back to this lady, okay, so she's a Christian. So for the Christian that says, well, you know, I'm a Christian, therefore I can't be bothered by a demon or evil entity, that can't possibly happen. So what kind of response do you give to them?
1: Well, I guess I would respond in that I know a lot of people that have in my own personal experience. I just mentioned that I've had it three times, and mm-hmm. I mean, I'm not going to say, well, you know, I'm a Christian. I mean, you can judge me by my fruits or whatever to see if in fact I am. But I would say that I've, you know, a lot of Christians have indeed had spiritual attacks. What I have found is that it's very, very rare. Now, if we're talking about possession or something like that, I honestly don't think that's what anything to do with sleep paralysis. I don't think anybody's becoming possessed or whatever. I would take exception to that. I don't think that, you know, demons can possess true Christians. However, I do think that they can. What Paul calls the fiery darts of the enemy may, in that scenario, just be, you know, temptations and these kinds of things. But Paul also says something else. He says, don't let the sun go down on your anger, lest it give Satan a foothold. And that word there is topon in the Greek. It essentially is, apparently in that case, anger can cause a foothold for a Christian, apparently. When Jesus talked about Satan, he said, he has nothing in me. I think that we as Christians can leave ourselves more vulnerable, but I don't think that's always the reason that they can bother us. You know, I also would say that, you know, I guess other than, you know, personal experience with not just me but others, I would say it seems to be quite obvious, especially in dealing with missionaries who oftentimes are genuine, but yet when they go into, if you will, these situations where witch doctors and stuff are sending spirits on them, they are being affected by them, though those spirits are not coming back.
0: Okay, Chris. Well, we'll go ahead and take our last break. Listeners, today my guest is Chris White of Chris White Ministries. We're discussing sleep paralysis, what causes it, and how to stop it. We'll be back momentarily on the True Seekers Radio Show.

0: Welcome back. You're listening to the True Seekers Radio Show. Today, my guest is Chris White of Chris White Ministries, and we're discussing sleep paralysis, what causes it, and how to stop it. And Chris, before we finish up this last segment, could you tell the listeners what your web addresses are and maybe give out some contact information?
1: Sure. The main one that's appropriate here is stopsleepparalysis.org. I think it's also stopsleepparalysis.com. There you'll find a lot of information about sleep paralysis, including a 30-minute video or audio or transcript that really describes what it is and how to stop it in great detail.
0: Okay, so just a brief summary. You say maybe the person should look at maybe something they're doing so we can sort of maybe find the reason, although we might not always find the reason. But that's important because for them to get it to stop, they would have to probably stop a certain behavior that they're doing and then use Jesus' name to try to combat whatever this force is. Is that pretty much it?
1: Right. That's part of it, certainly, and I think that's a good thing to mention. When a person may actually be doing some, in the case where they're actually, you know, whatever it is, perhaps, you know, they are involved in, you know, whatever it might be, Reiki or some sort of you know, magic kind of thing or whatever, even if it's something like a particular drug, there are certain recreational drugs that are if I would use the term, opening doors to these entities. In fact, that's the historical use of drugs, was to, if you will, make contact with these entities, who, by the way, in the shaman culture, all those entities were bad. That's why only like one guy would be the shaman in the village, because he would go talk to these evil beings to get the information, and nobody else would do it because it was dangerous and bad and the rest of it. But all that to say that sometimes drugs need to be stopped if they're doing that. But yeah, certainly using the name and authority of Christ in order to stop the individual attacks. But if one is having, you know, this very a whole lot, ultimately you need to be on the winning side of this. You need to follow Jesus Christ, and what that essentially means is just basically making him your boss. If you're going to follow him, then just follow him, you know. And I think that that's really the change in my life that actually, you know, it gave me new desires and the rest of all the things that come with being a Christian. I used to think Christian was just following a bunch of rules or whatever, but in fact, it's actually a supernatural change that God does to you. He gives you different desires. You start to love the things that you once hated, and you start to hate the things that you once loved. It's a whole different ball game. And part of that is being given the Spirit that the Bible says, the one in you is greater than the one in the world. And that's ultimately why, as we talked about in Luke 19, part of the power and authority that we have, and the reason they are scared of us, the same way that they were scared of Jesus when he walked the earth, is because of that Spirit that one is given when they become a Christian. So non-Christians can see how this works, but certainly one needs to really be a follower of Christ to be done with this for good.
0: Chris, what's been your experiences as far as pastors? Are there a lot of pastors out there that deal with these kinds of things?
1: Yeah and no. I mean, most good pastors will deal with demonic stuff in various contexts and stuff like that. You know, a lot of those guys get sent some of the pretty heavy stuff, you know, behind the scenes that they might not talk about on Sunday mornings. But, you know, there's also a huge segment of Christianity today that really doesn't believe that this stuff kind of exists anymore. It's kind of like the same old, you know, thing that they kind of sweep it under the rug. I know some churches that actually, when they do have something that's very obvious and very bad, they'll send it to another church down the road that does deal with it or whatever. Mm-hmm. But the idea is that this isn't a professional thing. Every Christian has been given this authority, not just the pros. So that's unfortunate that it has sort of been swept under the rug. So I think that's a good point to mention.
0: Can you give us, like, maybe some stories that have had a successful ending with some of the people that you've had to deal with?
1: Sure. One that comes to mind right off the bat is a lady who when she first wrote me, she was very anti-Christian. I mean, she actually was part of a witch coven, and she was writing, and she was, you know, saying that she was having pretty horrible things that were happening to her. And I don't remember how she found the site or whatnot, but I sent her an audio response, which in those days I used to do a whole lot. I still do from time to time. Basically just record an audio like I'm talking to you right now. And I sent it to her. It basically just explained everything. And she said when she opened that audio, she was like, this guy better not be like all the other, you know, preacher people I've heard in my life. And if he's any kind of any of those things, I'm not listening to it or whatever. Mm-hmm. Anyway, to make a long story short, this lady who, this has been like 3 or 4 years ago now, she took the message to heart. She no longer has, you know, she was having what we'll call extremely severe attacks from demonic entities, which stopped immediately. She became a Christian and is one of the most joyful people I've ever seen. I still keep up with her on Facebook all the time. She is just such a joy, always just smiling. It's just a really interesting story with her. But there are a lot of stories of people that, you know, may for whatever reason, you know, actually there's a whole bunch on the site, stopsleepparalysis.org. I've got a section with just video stories and different things like that. Also a lot of text stories. You know, some of the occasions surprised me too. Like, I actually, as I mentioned with the idea of a person being into the, I don't know, I'm losing the word for it right now, but Freemasonry. Mm-hmm. I started getting all these things about that. I really had no idea that that was such a big deal. And so I had to do just a little bit of research into that, and I started seeing that it was an extremely common thing. In fact, of the, let's say, just the control group, we'll say about 1,000 people that I've polled in these extensive polls, it's something like 64% of them have had something like that happened in their family history. I mean, that's an astonishing number. 64%, it's like 700 and something of the 1,000 people have had some kind of thing happen with either their parents or grandparents. And actually, there are, so that's an interesting number. And now, unfortunately, I can't really publish that result because I don't really have a control number. That is to say, I don't really know if you polled the general population, what would that number be? But what I can tell you is that with these stories that I've been reading in this extensive survey that we did, how many people are experiencing the exact same things. We talked about the out-of-body experiences and all the stuff that are happening there. That's an interesting thing in itself. A lot of people report having out-of-body experiences, and basically what's happening, and to make a long story short, is that when this being is in the room, it can, if you will, kick you out of your body. I read a paper recently from one of the big guys in the sleep paralysis medical community, and he was trying to write this paper to prove, because he didn't like that idea at all, so he was trying to write a paper to prove that the out-of-body experiences were not caused by the entity, like that people that had a feeling of the entity in the room and the out-of-body experiences, that they were just they were just remembering it wrong, because those things happen on different occasions. They don't happen on the same time. What happened, though, is in his study, he concluded his study saying, hey, congratulations, I proved my thesis. But if you actually go and buy the paper and read the details of the paper, what he actually found was that people were having the same, the out-of-body experiences and the demonic experiences in the same instance. But what he did was he came up with this new categorization to basically say that out-of-body experiences weren't out-of-body experiences. He made up 5 categories, and then he concluded and said, no, it doesn't happen. Look, my thesis is correct. But if you read the body of the paper, clearly it is happening then as well. But I think that there's a biblical precedent for that, too. That is to say that in the Bible, when people are, that kind of thing happens in the Bible, too. In fact, there are several occasions where an angel takes up somebody to heaven to show them a particular thing or something. They're literally taken, in the case of John in the book of Revelation, also Paul says something like, you know, whether I was in the body or out of the body, I don't know, but they all mention that an angel was the thing that actually took them out of their body to that different place. So apparently there is this ability of angels to do that. And so what I would suggest is that when people are asking for that kind of thing to happen, like that person in that radio show, right, getting people to will that to happen, that's basically an occult practice. That's what happens in occultism, although they use a lot of tricks and stuff to get the person to will those things to happen. all that the demons really need from the person is to, if you will, invite it to happen.
0: Exactly.
1: They only need the human's free will. So that's why these radio shows are so dangerous, telling everybody, hey, if you have a sleep paralysis attack, embrace it. Start willing it to happen. It's like, oh, please don't do that.
0: Right.
1: That's the worst thing that you could do, is
0: Absolutely.
1: Start to embrace it in your heart. And so that's why it just kills me to listen to those guys.
0: Okay, Chris, well, we're running out of time, so would you like to give any closing statements to the listeners?
1: Well, I would just like to say, I know this sounds crazy to somebody who's just listening to this on the radio, and I would say, this is something that has precedent in our history, not just in our culture and modern-day cultures. They all consider this to be a spiritual phenomenon. Also, in our history, in terms of the earliest of humanity, knows that demons exist and they have these same characteristics. So though it seems like we're talking about something metaphysical, we actually are talking about something quite physical. This should be a part of science. We should be studying this stuff. So it is anthropologically a science, and it's something that I think that the people that are having it should be relieved to know that this is normal. One-third of people in America are polled have this, but don't talk about it. Mm-hmm. StopSleepParalysis.org, and you can and learn more about it and certainly learn how to stop it.
0: Great, Chris. Thanks so much for taking time to speak with me in the audience today. Listeners, today my guest has been Chris White of Chris White Ministries. And until next week on the Truth Seekers Radio Show, God bless.

0: Welcome back to Power Hour, ladies and gentlemen. It's 8 minutes after the hour, and we are so thrilled to have Professor James McCanney joining us today. He has taught mathematics at the university level, physics, computer science, astronomy, abstract algebra, linear algebra. Man, I don't even know the difference, but matrix algebra. I thought there was just algebra that I couldn't pass in school. Probability and statistics, statistics for computing, mathematical logic. He's worked about half of his career in private industry. He is multilingual. He has worked in the U.S., Latin America, and worked with high-level Russian scientists. His website is jmccanneyscience.com with two C's, jmccanneyscience.com and calculateprimes.com. He has a new book on comets. We're going to be talking about comets today, among other things. Thank you very much for joining us, James McCanney, on the Power Hour today.
1: Yes, Joyce, good to be here again. Thank you.
0: It is a pleasure. You know, the one thing that you wanted to speak about, that we want to hear about, is the bizarre weather that we are experiencing. And you're an expert in the etiology of this weather, but even you say it doesn't make any sense.
1: Yeah, what's going on right now, and it's worldwide, the storms, although the United States is getting the brunt of the energy in these storms. We have had horrific storms. They're still going on. A major line of thunderstorms from Mexico to Canada that just swept through the entire United States and then followed by this immense winter storm, which is still going on. It's going to continue going on for the next day. It hit the southern states hit Nebraska, the central states, and now it's reforming and coming across the Canadian border to hit all of the northern states from Montana to Wisconsin and Michigan. So unprecedented April weather. This is just absolutely bizarre. But the thing is, I'm looking for the energy source. Now, one thing I'm an expert in is analyzing the solar conditions and the source of energy. These storms just don't form out of the clear blue sky. There's a reason why...
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1: Form. And we got hit by a pulse of protons midday on the 11th yesterday, but this storm was in full swing prior to that. So I am scratching my head trying to figure out where the energy is coming to power these storms. The Malaysia, Micronesia, east of Australia, there's a big hurricane system that just rolled off the western side of Australia. There's one about to roll off of equatorial Africa. There are many storms, a major storm that rolled through southern Brazil, now moving into Argentina. And there's about three storms, big storms, moving over towards Malaysia. The South Pacific, the Hawaiian Islands being hit with some fairly major storm systems. So Greenland, Iceland, all the way down to the South Pole. So the whole world is being hit with these storm systems. A big cyclonic storm moved off of Japan up to the Kamchatka Peninsula in Russia. The whole world is being slammed with this weather, but my question is, what's causing this? There's no reason for this to be happening. So it's just, but the United States got pummeled here. That line of thunderstorms moving, like I say, from Texas to Wisconsin and then moving east, just formed out of the clear blue sky, like I say, with no reason, and then this immense winter storm. And you said, Joyce, you were trying to find your dog last night, out in the storm. These conditions are terrible, but for April, this is more than bizarre.
0: Okay, now, we've had storms for thousands of years. So what are you saying is different about these storms than storms we had 10 years ago or 100 years ago? Why are you saying there's something wrong with these storms?
1: Well, the point is that I can typically find a source, like a planetary alignment or a new moon passing. For example, right now, the moon is in absolutely a new moon phase, which means it's blocking the solar wind from hitting Earth. It is basically a comet out in outer space, and it's blocking the solar wind. So our typical source of rapid change, which drives our weather system, the solar wind, is being blocked. There was a proton storm yesterday. We're expecting another storm Saturday, tomorrow, that left the sun yesterday, but that has nothing to do with what's going on now. But we just don't have anything, and these are extended storms. This is something we're connecting into something here in the solar system that's driving these storms, and I'm not quite sure what it is. So at any rate, like I say, I typically can identify something. But the fact also that these storms are lasting and lasting, they're not just going away. All of this storm system that's rolling off the eastern seaboard right now is going out into the Atlantic, and I suspect it'll move across and hit Europe and England when it gets before they finish here.
0: Now, James, are we talking... are we talking about artificially created weather then? Are we talking about manipulation of the weather?
1: I think this is too global for that type of activity. But I can also say that the ability to manipulate weather is very large. And so if somebody wants to play weatherman, so to speak, they have the ability, I believe, now to change climate, to change weather on a broad scale, and to make these on a worldwide scale. So, and that's done with laser satellites typically. And if they can bounce these around and move them, but I would be amazed. I don't see any reason for it. Many times there are reasons for storm manipulation, like the five hurricanes that passed over Cuba, a year and a half ago? It was at a time when Cuba, they were trying to force Cuba to move into the Association of American States. Hillary Clinton was down in South America, and Cuba was not budging. They were supposed to join, and they didn't. They just kind of blew them off, so to speak. But there were reasons, or the four hurricanes that crisscrossed into Florida one year. You can see the manipulation, but they're specific storms. But this is just global, and so it's, anyway.
0: All right, what are we talking about then? What's the etiology of this, to your best guess, or for your experience, background, and knowledge about this, where would you say this is coming from?
1: Well, it's coming from the far side of the solar system. It's not coming from the sun. Okay, yeah, I'm glad you asked that question that way, because typically our weather is driven from the sun, and most meteorologists think that light comes in, heats up the Earth, and that causes our weather, and that's just totally ridiculous, because major storm systems like this have far more energy than all of the sunlight hitting the Earth in one day. Concentrated, these storms are driven by electrical conditions from the solar system, from outside, but there is no energy coming to, we have satellites that measure the solar conditions. All of the conditions on the sun that are coming at us are measured and monitored, and I've been watching these, and there, like I say, there are no major conditions coming at us that should be causing these storms. So the end result is that we are being hooked into something electrically farther out in the solar system. And so that's all I can tell you, and I don't know what it is. I'm not saying there's a Planet X object around here, but I have yet to be able to identify where this energy is coming from that's worldwide and global. And even with storm manipulation, they don't create the energy. All they do is manipulate and trigger and use the energy that's already there. You have to understand that. So when they manipulate storms, they don't drive energy into them. They just trigger the energy that's already stored up and existing.
0: Well, that's interesting.
1: So this energy is coming from somewhere, and it's coming from beyond Earth, and I don't have, I have not been able to identify what that is. Where's that source of energy?
0: So are you saying then that there's something out there? It could be a, give us a list of things it could be. You know, could it be a comet? Could it be a whatever that it could be? And what are the implications for the future?
1: It could be a comet that we haven't identified yet. And that's a possibility, something that's way out there and really big. I'm going to do a little more analysis on the next break here and see if I can pull up anything related to the planets. There's another system of electricity in the solar system. I call it the return current sheet. It happens in August, and we get a little blast of it in February on the nose side of it, but that's in August. That's nowhere near what we're where we are right now. So, as I said, I am not sure where this energy is coming from.
0: And I do want to say that there is a book that you've written on comets. There's an e-book at his website at jmccanny.com. There's an e-book that you can download there in PDF format, and there's also a hardback book that you can get on comets. So I want to encourage you. And why are you focusing on comets? Of all the things that you could be focusing on today, why comets?
1: Joyce, I'm having a hard time hearing you, and I'm not sure if it's in my equipment. Could you have your engineer turn up my side?
0: Okay. Yeah, John's on it. We'll do it during this break and make sure you're okay, because we got to hear every word that you say. This is so important. We'll be back after this 4-minute break with the Power Hour and our guest, James McCanny. Stay tuned, Joyce Riley and the Power Hour with
3: Josh.
0: We thank you all for joining us today. James McCanny, Professor James McCanny, is our guest today, and we're thrilled to have him join us. We're talking about comets at this point, why comets are so important, and then there is something called Comet Lemon, which I was saying to him, Comet Lemon, he says, is a bright green, which I thought should be Comet Lime, but then that would make too much sense, I think. But so green is yellow, and yellow is green. But Comet Lemon is important. And Professor McCanny, can you hear me better now?
1: Yeah, I can, Joyce.
0: Okay. What is it about the comets that are so important that they, how do they impact our daily lives? And then also this new comet, why is that important?
1: They impact our daily lives. Most comets are little. They don't come near us. They don't interact, especially in a great amount with the sun. So they really go unnoticed by the general public. But historically, comets have caused great damage to Earth. And the thing that I always try and impress on people is they don't have to hit us. NASA is stuck in this rut of comets are little, and once in a while they hit us, once in a great while, and the whole point is that, no, they don't have to hit us to cause damage, and some of the big comets come rolling through, and gravitational effects, electromagnetic effects, and plasma effects have all been described in great detail by the ancients. And so for a long time, I tried to imagine why the government scientists, the people who are paid by the government to do astronomy, astrophysics, and space science, why they had to stick with this paradigm of a dirty snowball, little thing, doesn't do anything, it's out there, and little wispy snowball. And I finally came to realize that there are major issues here. If people, first of all, realize that these comets can do damage to Earth on a major scale, then they would identify, like a deer in the woods identifies with man walking through with a rifle in his arm in October, man worldwide would identify with comets, and they would start to live their lives differently. And the people in control of the world would lose power. And that seems like a very odd thing, but it's very true.
0: Wait a minute. You can't go that fast over that subject, that man would change its ways. And I don't understand this. What is the correlation there?
1: Well, the correlation is that if man understood the implications of comets, I use the example of the flat Earth back in the Middle Ages. The leaders of the world had this concept that they pawned off on the public that the world was flat. So some young, energetic man was in his 20s and he wanted to bust out and change the world. Well, he wasn't going to have a thought of getting in, building a boat and going off to explore because he thought the world was flat, and if he sailed over there far enough, he was going to fall off. It's a mental way of controlling the public. And so what we have today is what I call flat Earth science. And so all of this space science, let's take another example, totally different. The space shuttle. People think, ooh, the space shuttle, that's the latest in technology to go into space. But it's 60-year-old rocket technology that is so out of date, it's not funny. I worked in the early 80s. I had my own companies in Los Angeles dealing with electromagnetic propulsion systems. I mean, this has been the way to go into space for decades, but you would never hear about it in the public. Clearly, the military has these capabilities, and it's something, when we fight wars, we fight with conventional warfare equipment, Iraq, Afghanistan. That's because it's a good money maker. And so, but the advanced technology, what I call the tier one science, is not visible to the public. And so that's another issue. The space shuttle will never to the public. And so that's another issue. If the space shuttle will never get us very far in space, and it also

0: I need a bank loan.
1: I need to pay my electric bill.
2: Yeah.
0: Yeah.
2: All right, we'll be back after. We got a 3-minute break coming at us. We will be back with Professor James McCanny after this 3-minute break. Stay tuned to the Power Hour. We'll talk about Comet Lemon. Stay tuned. Deep breath, everybody. Welcome back to Power Hour. Thank you for joining us. Professor James McCanny is our guest, and with me in the studio, of course, is Josh, who had called in on the program one time when McCanny...
1: I believe the last time he was on, and I'm the one who brought up Velikovsky's works. Sir? Hello?
2: Do we have Jim McCanny on the line?
0: I'm here. Can you hear me?
2: There was a delay there for a minute.
1: Right.
2: I guess.
1: Did you hear what I said? I was the one who called in about Velikovsky's words, and and I was talking to Joyce. Comets have always been like a sign of doom or something like to the ancients. And what I want to know is, first of all, if people haven't read stuff like Velikovsky's book, then they don't understand the potential influence that comets and other, satellites would have on the Earth and the damage that they could possibly do without even touching the Earth, just by coming close to them. My question is, why have we lived through such a quiet time of comet influence?
0: Because the big comets are rare. It's a question of numbers. If you look at the objects in the solar system, for example, we have 9 planets. We have, 50 moons that are major moons. We have thousands and thousands of little moons. And then there are hundreds and hundreds of thousands of asteroids, if not millions. And then as you go down to the smaller sizes, down to a baseball, there's billions of things like that. And if you go down to a pea size, there's an astronomical number of them. So if you look at the size distribution of things, there are not many big things, and there's lots of smaller and smaller things. So most of the comets we see are of the small variety. And the big ones don't come around that often. So we do have historical record. 1680, for example, there was an immense comet that came through the solar system. And remember that we don't see the nuclei. We just see the effect, the big coma and the cloud that surrounds the nucleus. So we have to assume that the nucleus of that comet was very big. But NASA, in its effort to try and minimize comets, always talks about things. They even use the expression like pea-sized or small wispy. They always have these icy little wanderers. They have all of these expressions they use, minimizing the size of the comet nucleus. They lie about the size of comet nuclei. Just an example. They can directly measure the size of a comet nuclei using radio telescopes. You send out a beam, you measure the reflected electromagnetic radiation that comes back with that same telescope, and you can get down to a tenth of a kilometer to measure the structure and the rotation rate and everything about that nucleus. But what do? They say, some expert on comet nuclei looks at the dust production rate and estimates that the nucleus is 5 kilometers across. Why are they putting out garbage science to the public? That's my question.
1: I would say to control them so people don't flip out, when there's potential for damage.
0: Absolutely. And so we've had comets come get all the way into the sun. One thing, there's the topic of Planet X. And I always tell people, if you see a Planet X object, it's going to be in the form of a huge comet. It's not going to be some orange ball up in the sky. And that's so these are all misconceptions that are put out by what I call the disinformation crew. These are people that have a PhD in molding public perception. They're behind all the news stories. They work for Fox News. They work for the CNN. They work for all these major news agencies who filter science out to the public. And so there's a way of presenting this so the public goes, no big deal. And so, so let's go back to the main, like I said, flat earth science. If you keep the public stupid,

0: good about these things, then there's a lot of first-order questions that the public's going to ask. And, for example, if the public realized that comets are electrical in nature, they're going to go, well, electrical? Where's the electricity in space? That's something else that NASA denies publicly. And so, well, if there's electricity in space, is there a way we can kind of grab some of this to use and power our industry, et cetera? And the answer is yes. You see where this goes immediately. These first few questions are very, they're the things that control society, energy, the fact that things can come by Earth and damage, so that, to get back to your question, there are not many big comets. We do have one coming into the solar system that we're going to see this fall. It's called C2012S1. And supposedly, according to NASA, this thing's going to light up the sky, stretch from one horizon to the other, and be brighter than five full moons.
1: Right.
0: And so
2: wow.
0: That's why I wrote this book at this time, is to get people tuned and to understand what they're looking for. Right now, the comet Lemon, and by the way, Joyce, I love your comets. We should call it Comet Lime. That's
2: yeah.
0: great.
2: But that makes too much sense, though, because everything is black as white, white as black, and it's a great big green comet named Comet Lemon. Is the name come from some famous lemon guy or something?
0: No, it's actually an observatory that has they have automated searches for comets and other objects, and it was discovered with one of the name of the abbreviation for that facility is Lemon. And so that's where that name.
2: Okay.
3: What part of the sky is this particular comet being
0: seen?
3: Okay,
0: this particular comet right now is in the early morning sky for observers in the northern hemisphere. And there's absolutely no information about this on the internet.
3: Well, is northwest, east, you know, what direction?
0: Okay, if you get up at 5 in the morning,
3: okay,
0: and you look east, and of course, we're all under clouds. If you're like me, I've been under clouds here for the last week and a half. But if you have a clear sky, get up in the early morning before dawn and look to the east and then south of east. And if you can find the small planet Mercury, it'll be below that in the sky. It's without giving constellations and more specific details. But this comet is a bright green, and if you can locate it with binoculars, that's even better. So I encourage people to get a pair of astronomical binoculars. You can get them for under $100 and then a tripod. But you can see this comet glowing a bright green. So what's so odd about that? Well, little ice balls don't glow green. They should be white. They should produce some dust that reflects sunlight, and they should appear to be white. The green is because this comet is lighting up like a neon sign in the sky. And I've caught NASA basically lying by omitting information, saying, oh, this is just green reflected sunlight. Well, how ridiculous. No, this is gases don't reflect green light. There's no sunlight that's green. Sunlight is white when it reflects. So literally, this comet is lighting up like a giant neon light bulb in the sky. And the last thing they want is people to understand this, because it leads to those immediate questions. And then the fact that NASA is simply lying about what comets are in the first place. So what do we have? We have the ability of people to understand that comets are not what NASA is saying. One of the biggest lies of NASA is the size of nuclei of comets, so that if these objects come near us, they can affect us gravitationally, electrically, magnetic effects, and plasma effects. And these are all described by the ancients, who had devastating effects on Earth when these things passed by. Okay, so that's what I'm saying. People would go, well, if that happened only a few thousand years ago, it could happen again. I better prepare. Well, what does preparedness mean, Joyce?
2: Yes, yes.
0: It means you don't depend on the government to bring the big government supply truck down the street when something happens. You are yourself prepared. Water, food, other supplies. You probably can protect yourself, your loved ones, and they don't want that.
2: All right, then do this for me, if you would, please. Give me a worst-case, best-case scenario with this comet, Lemon, or any other comet that you're aware of. But this one that you say is going to be, it is quite bright in the sky right now. The green, which, what would your thought be? What is causing the green? And then a worst-case, best-case scenario for this.
0: Okay, well, the green is caused by, when I talk about my comet model, it's the plasma discharge comet model. It's been around since the 1970s when I first presented it to the scientific community. I was at Cornell University, and I told them right there, comets could not possibly be dirty snowballs. Just look at all the contradictions. But literally, there's an electrical current passing through the comet. And sometimes this particular comet has a very intense electrical current passing through it, and so it's lighting up green based on the chemical composition of its tail. So that green color is is like a light bulb, like a neon light bulb. So the electrical current is coming from the discharge of this comet in what I call the solar capacitor. So it, first of all, proves that comets are not dirty snowballs, and anybody can get up and look at this thing and see, yeah, that's green. Little snowballs don't glow green. Sorry, NASA. And so it's, like I say, the most recent picture of this comet on the internet is from March 5th. If you look up for the pictures of this, it's called C2012F6 Lemon with two M's. L-E-M-M-O-N. And if you look that up and look for pictures on the internet, so that Google and other search engines are also blocking information. They work in concert with other agencies to prevent the public from seeing these kind of things in the sky. So as far as Earth is concerned, it's not going to affect us at all. I mean, it's far away. It's off in the distant solar system, and it's not going to affect Earth. However, we have a comet coming in this fall. Now, here's a wonderful case of NASA hiding data. The comet coming in this fall is going to come within 7 million miles of Mars. It's a major comet, and NASA is basically hiding that information. They have special observing sessions that are going to occur, but they're not starting their observing sessions till November. They're totally ignoring this, and it's going to be a beautiful view for Earthlings to get up and see in the morning sky this comet right next to Mars and possibly having electrical interactions with it. And they know this. So what? In their observing information, et cetera, they're putting out, they never mention probably one of the most significant astronomical observing events for professionals, for amateurs, and for the general public in 3,000 years. A comet coming that
2: wow.
0: close to a major inner planet, and they don't say anything? What's wrong with this picture?
2: Okay, now how does that, though, affect my daily life? Or why do I need to know about that comet? What could be the implications? I mean, with me needing to pay my taxes on April 15th and quarterlies on whenever they're due, I mean, how does that affect my life?
0: Well, if that comet comes by Mars, and let's say it hooks in electrically, all of a sudden the tail jumps over and attaches to Mars. Mars starts drawing all of this pollution in. And Mars changes from our nice red planet, which we can see in a telescope, to a fuzzy yellow color, which would be, for example, sulfur dioxide coming in from the comet tail and other pollutants. All of a sudden, you're going to go, that's what the ancients were talking about, the red hand of death during the time of Moses, that big cloud of material that came into the atmosphere and came down and dripped down like fingers. And that's just what the ancients described. You have to understand that the ancients described these in the terms they had at the time. But if it can do that to Mars, it can do it to Earth. And so they don't want people seeing this. They don't want seeing an electrical discharge from this comet to Mars, because it could do it to Earth. And so that realization, the things out there, it's going to be clear to anybody who sees this, that these guys, the European bankers, the people that run the IRS, the people that control Obama or whoever our president is, or the North Korean, made-up war, whatever, all the people that control this action realize that the public can look up and see that none of these people have any control over that thing out there. You see what I'm saying? And they're control freaks.
2: Okay.
0: You have to understand. Yeah.
2: Okay, give me an example, though, of, let's say the government is all around these bunch of important guys around a table saying, we can't let them know about this comet because of what?
0: Simply because of that. The implications of the public realizing that, first of all, NASA has been lying. Why have they been lying? Okay, because that's one reason. Because the people in power, it's like the flat earth concept. If people realize there's electricity out there, okay, we can ride, I have a video out, it's called Electric Highways to the Stars. It shows how electromagnetic propulsion systems can ride these electric currents that are in outer space to move around the solar system easily. We don't need these big chemical rockets that won't get us anyplace. That's all smoke and mirrors. We have electricity in abundance coming by the solar, by the planet every day. That's what's driving our weather right now. Meteorology is totally backwards, but they can't let out that electricity is driving our weather because, all that electricity coming down and driving our weather, can't we grab some of that and drive our society, our energy needs? And the answer is yes. It's right there.
2: Whoa.
0: Do you understand what I'm saying?
2: Yes, well, I'm getting it, yeah.
3: Well, if a comet can be, have an electric current, then, what about this big, giant spinning magnet we're sitting on?
0: Yeah, absolutely, and it is, and that's what's driving our weather. So meteorology is totally backwards, upside down, and inside out. Let's take a tornado, which we had a number of tornadoes in the southern U.S. just yesterday. The amount of energy in one tornado, if you look at the light energy coming in, let's say the state of Alabama, where I think those storms roll through, all of the solar light that hits Earth in one day over the whole state of Alabama is less than the energy in one of those tornadoes. How do you gather up all of this sunlight energy and put it into that tornado? It doesn't work.
2: That's right. Oh, my gosh. All right, we've got a three-minute break. We will be back with Professor James McFanny after this break. This is Joyce and Josh. Stay tuned. Welcome back to Power Hour, ladies and gentlemen. It's all about the truth at the Power Hour. We're tired of being lied to about every single thing outside your home and much of the documentation you might have inside your home if it was given to you by a government source or an educational source. We're talking with Professor James McCanny today about the lie about the comets. I mean, something that you would think they wouldn't need to lie to you about, and yet they are. Now, Josh, you had a question about the planet and the power that this planet might have with Tesla technology.
3: I was just saying, if the common man sees an electrically charged comet, then he would question, whether or not this planet can generate its own, own power, and can we harness that? Just like he's been saying.
2: No, that's why we need coal and oil.
3: There's too much money to be made in fossil fuels and stuff like that. You can't just harness free electricity from the planet.
2: Yeah.
3: There's not enough money to be made.
2: So our guest, James McCanny, is saying that we've been lied to about comets. I mean, how shocking. What is it that we can take to the bank? We don't want to do that, that's for sure.
3: If they told us the truth about comets, then we would question about our own planet.
2: Right.
3: Yeah. Okay.
2: Right. And that's the crux of the information coming from our guest today. But worst case scenario on this new comet that is C-2012-F6, worst case scenario, you said, would be what?
0: As far as Earth is concerned, you're asking,
2: yes.
0: Joyce?
2: Uh-huh.
0: Well, really, there's not going to be any major effect on Earth. Because, as I say, this is on kind of almost the far side of the solar system. It's around almost on the other side of the sun. It's going to affect the other planets. I believe Mercury is going to have an alignment here on the 19th. And so that, what I'm telling people to do is watch on the 19th. So you would have to look on, say, the 15th, 16th, 17th, 18th, and 19th. Okay, all of a sudden this comet on the 19th is going to explode into brightness. It's crossing the ecliptic, which is a place where comets typically become very excited because that's there's a ring of material that, like a Saturnian type ring, like Saturn has its ring system. We all know about that. The sun has a similar ring system. So when the comets come up and cross that ecliptic plane where that ring is, that's an extra like finger sticking out electrically, and it causes the comets to discharge much more than they normally would. Plus, little planet Mercury is zipping around. It's going to have a perfect electrical alignment right next to the sun. So I'm expecting Comet Lemon to explode into brightness at that point. And that's something that a little dirty snowball would not have the brains to do. There's no reason for a little snowball to explode into brightness at that point. So I make these predictions, and when they come true, and NASA typically goes, well, there must have been an asteroid that hit it. That's their standard answer. You know, so just at these precise moments, an asteroid hit it. And this has happened with Comet Holmes, a big comet that was literally bigger than the sun a number of years ago. And I predicted, because I saw the alignment of Venus, Mars, and Comet Holmes and Jupiter, I saw this alignment coming up, and I said, here's the date, and I gave it the date, and here all of a sudden on that date that comet went ballistic. It became the biggest comet ever known in history. You could look up in the night sky, and it was bigger than the full moon up in the night sky if you knew where to look for it. And it was on precisely the date that I predicted, and the NASA explanation was, it must have got hit by an asteroid.
2: Wow.
0: No proof at all.
2: Yeah. When we come back, I do want to ask you about Planet X. So many people talking about this, so much on the web about Planet X, Nibiru. We'll talk about that with our guest today, James McKenney, after this 1 minute, 10 second break. Stay tuned. This is Joyce and John, and we will be right back.

0: Hour. Thank you for joining us, caring about your world. It's all about the truth. It's all about the lies that we've been told that we are undoing one lie at a time. Thank you for joining us on the Power Hour today. Our guest today is Professor James McCanney. And the website, it's on the Power Hour News section and also be in the email blast. The website you're going to want to look at. Also look at the book on comets and why comets are so important. There's an e-book and a regular hard copy back book also with lots and lots of color pictures that you're going to want to see. Now, when we went to the break, I was asking the question about Planet X or Nibiru. For the people that have heard all the back and forth on this, what do you know from your experience and training at this point in time, education, experience, and training, what do you know Planet X is or is not, sir?
1: First of all, yes, there's an immense amount of misinformation. Say the first one is that we would look up and see some big orange ball in the sky. Now, that's the first grand piece of misinformation. What you would see is a big comet, because any object coming into the solar system would discharge the solar capacitor and become a comet. And so that's one of the main lies. That's one of the reasons also why NASA keeps pounding on this little snowball thing. So if a big comet comes into the solar system, they can say, well, that's just a little bigger than the average little snowball. And that's what they're doing. So they want to minimize this concept of Planet X. And the reason is it's simply a control issue. Secondly, there's not just one of them. There are many, many, many, many of them. And a lot of people fell into the trap back in 2003. There was a very well-crafted misinformation program that was put out by the government with a Nancy leader, crazy lady talks to aliens, talks about Planet X. It was supposed to come on May 15th, 2003 and destroy the world. And, of course, it didn't happen. So then people would say, ah, that's just that crazy Planet X. People talk to aliens, cults, every other word you could think of. And it was designed to destroy the concept of Planet X in the minds of the public. But what it did is it actually raised more interest, where people went around and started asking real questions. So I spent a huge amount of time dispelling those rumors, and in the process educated a lot of people as to what Planet X really is. And the end result is, for example, let me go right back to NASA studies. NASA has been building equipment and searching the sky with automated search programs. And understand, these objects are many times way, way out there. So they're very dim, even though they might be big or planet-sized. They're very hard to find. And because they move very slowly, it's very difficult to find these objects. So at any rate, NASA had discovered hundreds of these, and they made an announcement probably 5 years ago that they had found hundreds of these, and they felt they only found, at that point, at least 1% of the objects that were out there, the planet-sized objects in orbit around our sun. And so they've also, at the same time, found 40 new planets. Now, we all grew up from grade school learning that there were nine planets, that, you know, the Mercury, Venus, Earth, Mars, Jupiter, Saturn, Uranus, Neptune, and Pluto. And something very strange happened. In a closed room of astronomers at some point, they voted to to minimize Pluto and say, oh, it's no longer a planet. And they did that because they had discovered 40 new planets out beyond Pluto that were Pluto-sized. So they had a quagmire. They could either admit that there were 40 new planets when there were only nine yesterday, or they could minimize Pluto and say, well, these are just Kuiper objects and we don't even have to talk about them because they're just the special
0: interesting
1: object.
0: Wow, I wondered why they said, oops, we made another mistake. We'll be back after this break with James McCanney. Professor James McCanney, it's 4 minutes after the hour. Stay tuned. Welcome back to Power Hour. Thank you for joining us. Our guest today is James McCanny. Professor James McCanny joining us to talk about more of the lies that we've been told. Who would think that talking about whether or not a comet is a little snowball or what, you know, what it represents would be so incredibly important to the belief system of Americans. Now, are you telling us, though, James, that in college, postgraduate work, people are lied to about these things also, that everyone is being deceived?
1: Yeah, and that's the incredible thing. And you understand that in school today, once you get into the, say, master's or PhD level, say you're in meteorology, say you're in astronomy, asking questions is not the norm. What do you learn? You learn that if you repeat what the professor tells you, you get an A. You get rewarded and you move on. If you question that and you come in and you say, you know, I've been reading this stuff with Jim McCanny and that really makes sense, and what you're saying is a pile of you-know-what, you know what you're going to get? You're going to get thrown out of there. And so when I was at Cornell, just a little example, I went as I was nearing the end of my second year, I was in the math department there teaching. I went around and I talked to various professors around campus, and they all knew who I was because I was pretty controversial when I was there. And I went into the geology department, and the head of the geology department saw me come in, and I was talking to the secretary because I had an appointment with one of the geology professors. He screams out, he says, anybody that talks to McCanny in this department will lose their tenure. And he screamed it loud enough so everybody could hear it. And so anyway,
0: wow.
1: This is the message. And so anyway, and I had other experiences there too. I went into the newly formed archaeoastronomy department, and I talked to the head of the department there. He stood up and he shook my hand and he says, I know what's going to happen to you here. They're going to get you out of here one way or the other. And he says, I really respect what you're doing, but there's nothing any of us can do to support you because we'll be on your heels if we do. And he stood up and he shook my hand. He says, you got the you-know-what to do this, to face these people on their own turf and face them down, basically. But those are a couple experiences I had there. But they know that this, in terms of the pecking order, say, of geology, of anthropology, of archaeology, of all of these other subjects, evolutionary biology, space geology, all of these, the pecking order starts at astronomy. And they mandate that the solar system formed 4.5 billion years ago. There's no electricity out here. Everything formed at one time. 4.5 billion years ago, and all the planets and the sun, and really nothing has happened since. They all have to conform with this, and so you find all of these theoretical concepts to explain where mountains come from or where the water on Earth comes from. All of these have to conform with that top-down astronomical view of the solar system. And before the break, I was talking about Pluto being minimized as a planet, and the quagmire that they had 40 new Plutos out there, and they had just something that simple. If they announced to the public, we have 40 new planets, everybody go, what are you talking about? There were only 9 yesterday, now you got 40 more? Where did those come from? You see what I'm saying? That opens the door to the public asking some very basic questions. Where did these other 40 planets come from? Are there more? If you got those 40, there's probably 40 more bigger ones that you haven't discovered yet. And some of those could come into the inner solar system and cause damage, a la Planet X. You see what I'm saying?
0: Yes.
1: The logical conclusions that the public would come to almost immediately would be beyond what they want to happen.
0: So where do we go from here? I mean, this has got to be a real whiplash situation for a student that is homeschooled listening to this program and finding out, you know, that not even what we've been told about the sky is accurate. You know, my concern, though, also, along with everything we've been talked about here, is what do we know or what should we know about EMPs that we don't know, and where are we headed with this subject?
1: what you're talking about, government-controlled technologies to influence the public psyche, et cetera.
0: Correct.
1: Is that, yeah.
0: Yes,
1: and
0: yes.
1: There again, the equipment and the technologies that have been developed in just the past 20 years are horrific. We talk about chemical warfare or gases in, say, World War I that were banished for World War II. They said, you can't do this. Now the government has weapons that they can use on the public in their own country that would have never, ever been allowed under the Geneva Convention of World War II. And to have one person that can control something that can neutralize a large group of people, those are the kind. Let's talk about the neutron bomb. The same thing. It blows off up above, kills all the people, and leaves all the buildings, leaves everything intact. That's why they outlawed it. But now the governments are running rampant with these new technologies, and they're getting away with it. There's nobody that can speak up and say anything because the UN is controlled by the same thing, the same group of people. We don't have any group or entity that speaks for the public anymore. The public is just being shot at from every direction possible. The rules, for example, for people that want to just get away are being blocked in all respects. In other words, people that simply want to live a normal life. You can't do it. There's no way. Like Josh was saying at the beginning, he's trying to find a way to weave through this maze of rules and regulations and limitations, and they've got you blocked at every turn. And so, the interesting thing here is that comets are out there, and they don't have any control over it, and it's the one thing that everybody on this planet is, this fall, if this comet materializes like they say, and is bigger and brighter than the full moon in the daytime sky, in lighting up like a light bulb, and say this thing starts to do some acrobatics and starts to exchange with Earth, some electrical discharges or some plasma effects or something like that, which I don't think is going to happen necessarily, but it could happen. But the point is that just looking at something that big in the sky, people identify with it. And no matter how many Carl Sagans you put up to say, no, don't worry about it, the public is going to take note. And there, like I say, the equation that's in everybody's mind is, first of all, the government doesn't have any control over that thing. The European bankers don't. If that thing were closer, what would it be doing? These are the things that every man, woman, and child, in fact, the little four-year-old's going to be, Daddy, if that were closer, what would it do? Everybody is going to be asking that question. And the second thing they're going to realize is, don't call Obama, because he can't do anything about it. Don't call the Pentagon. They can't do anything about it. Don't bother calling the UN because they can't either. You see what I'm saying?
0: What about a man-made EMP like they're saying now? Korea has it. Korea doesn't have it. Of course, you know, they're using this ploy of, gee, we just don't know anything about Korea. Oh, my gosh, how stupid do they think we are? But yeah. The whole Korean wag the dog scenarios got everybody with a gold ring in their nose following that around and not knowing what's really going on in North Korea. But is there a danger of a country using an EMP on this country?
1: Oh, absolutely. Yeah, absolutely. And there again, who developed that technology? Who gave it to them? The one thing I learned when I was dealing with aerospace and military and had my own private companies, I never worked for the government myself. I always had my own private company. But the one thing I learned is when a technology is developed, it is moved instantly within days off to the other countries, to Russia. Back when I was dealing in the early 80s, we were still in the Cold War, the pre-Reagan days. I'll just give you an example. I had a friend who was developing nose designs for the F-14 fighter planes. The F-14 was the advanced naval jet at the time. And this guy developed what was called the shark nose. It was a nose that allowed the plane to fly sideways. And it cured one of the problems of air combat, is that the jet now could flip sideways and fly sideways as it was shooting rockets and guns. And so it made this plane much more maneuverable. So this guy invented it. Within that year, that same nose appeared on the Russian jets at the Paris Air Show. So that's how fast these technologies move. And there's a reason for this. The people who control the war masters, the puppet masters that are on top, the people that control Obama and the U.S. Congress and the Federal Reserve, etc. Those, and they control the Iraq and the other things that are going on. The CIA is their police force in the United States, and they have a police force like that in every country, including Korea. Of course they know about this, but they move these technologies around, and the whole idea is to keep this Earth so scrambled that everybody, okay, you know, you always have to have an enemy over there. You always have to have a boogeyman. And like you say, the people here are so stupid, they believe all this. And every 10 years, you can have a new one and control the country. That's how you control the country.
0: Yeah, or in the case of Africa, we can have a boogeyman a week, every week in Africa, because there's so many countries that we can plunder there. We're going to be back after this four-minute break with Professor James McKinney. Stay tuned to the Power Hour. We'll take your phone calls, 855-995-6923. I am really pleased to have you all joining us today, and I'm so appreciative that Professor McKinney would stay later with us. He didn't agree to do this, but he's been so kind because the phone lines are jammed, and I want to get to those phone calls because, you know, in our quest to uncover the truth and dispel all the lies, we have to go back so far and so far out, ladies and gentlemen, into the atmosphere, it seems like, to have to find the truth. And we're so appreciative that he has gone against the grain so often. I can tell you he probably won't get, Professor McKinney, I can probably assure you, you're not going to be getting the 1,000 Points of Light Award for what you're doing here.
1: No, I always kid that I didn't get my Christmas card from NASA again this year, but I'm hopeful for next year.
0: That's a good one. All right, let's go to Eric in New York. Eric in New York, you're on the air with Professor McKinney. Go ahead, please.
2: Yeah, hi, Professor. Hey, Joyce, how are you?
0: Mm.
1: Hi.
0: Blessed. Thank you.
2: Professor, could you share, I've read a lot about the Tesla technology that has been shelved from us. Has more beneficial healing frequencies versus the harmful frequencies that we're exposed to with the current electrical system that they have, hijacked.
1: And you want to know in terms of healing? Is that the idea?
2: The frequencies itself, that when Tesla developed his technology, which they obviously didn't use.
0: Right, but what is your question regarding that, though? What is your question regarding
2: The difference between the harmful frequencies that are in our electrical system now versus the Tesla technology that has the...
0: Oh, good point. Okay.
1: There we
0: good
1: go.
0: Question.
1: Okay, yeah, the Edison system that we use, the 60 cycle, is harmful to... That frequency is harmful. In fact, I used to have a thing. When I studied in college, I'd go into the library to study, and I thought, this nice, quiet place, and I'll sit down. And in 5 minutes, I was asleep. I couldn't move, and I never could figure out why. But it was just due to the hum in the lighting there, which I finally figured out, so I couldn't go there. But there are frequencies that are natural electromagnetic frequencies that are in the Earth, because it's the Earth is like an electromagnetic drum, so to speak. And so there are terms that they use, the Schumann frequencies and the other terms to designate the natural frequencies of the Earth. And of course, people have developed here over a long period of time, and so they are there are natural frequencies that are healing, and a lot of the Eastern societies talk about us being, say, one with the earth, and they talk about these frequencies. also in sound, that there are certain sound frequencies that are very soothing, and that's why when they do yoga, for example, they make certain humming sounds. Well, those are the natural frequencies. But at any rate, yeah, that's true. And I am not, I'll be the first to say I'm not an expert on this. Back in the 1970s, I did a study. I happened to be at Ohio State University for a while, and there they were doing research on the electrical effects on plants. And they realized that was one of the first studies they had done showing that the vertical electric field was very essential for plant growth. And, for example, after a thunderstorm, the ozone and the ongoing electrical activity in the atmosphere was what caused mushrooms to grow. So there was a professor working on that, and they also understood that that's what drove the water up the trees. If you try and pump water up 100 or 150 feet, it doesn't work. So it's electricity developed in the tree that actually is driving the water up in the tree.
0: Wow. All right, we got to go to this four-minute break. We'll be back with Professor James McKinney after this break. Thank you very much, Eric, for the phone call. We'll be back after this break. Renee in North Carolina, you'll be up next. Stay tuned to the Power Hour. This is Joyce and Josh. We are joined by James McKinney today. Go to his website. It is at the Power Hour guest section and also in the email blast. I know Catherine will do a great job in putting together a lot of good material for the email blast. We're talking to him today about comets, EMPs, whatever you want to talk to him about. And he's been kind enough to stay with us and take your phone calls. But one question I have before we go to our next caller. Professor McKinney, do you not believe that perhaps religion has been imposed as a barrier between us and the power that God has and is to keep us from realizing what that power might be and internalize it? Is that too off base to ask you?
1: Religion has been called the opiate of the people, and it's in a sense really true. My second major book was
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1: Mr. Tesla, the Colburn Connection. And the Colburn is actually a composite of books from the library of Joseph of Arimathea, who was a rich Roman but who had a very extensive library. But the point is that those people knew a lot of the ancient history as common knowledge, and that has all been blocked out. The Bible is supposed to be an ancient text linking us to the past, but most of it has been removed from the Bible. It's kind of like fairy tales when you read about especially the Old Testament. It gives you the lineage. That's one of the things that it does. But the second thing that it does is it tells you a lot of what happened back then, and they're constantly referring to events up in the heavens. But you read the Bible, and it really doesn't tell you what's going on in the heavens. The original texts did. So, yeah, to get back to your question, religion should be the absolute forefront in combating the government. Of course, now you need a C, what is it, the 503C status to be a religion here in the United States, which if you practice free speech, you cannot get that and practice real free speech in religion. So the majority of religions are kind of feel-good religions where you go and you pay your money and you leave and you feel really great, but they don't teach you anything. So I think worldwide the religions have been used to keep the people at bay rather than being the forefront of human rights.
0: Than to realize their real power. And, you know, the verse in Ezekiel has always stayed with me as far as a belief system when it says, he who sits on the circle of the earth. I mean, that to me was a long time ago that that was written, and it just impresses me so much that they had knowledge back then that we probably should be taking advantage of now, that even with all our BlackBerries and computers and fax machines that we don't recognize. Josh, you had a question.
4: Yeah, I want to know what those books were, the Joseph Arimathea books that you mentioned.
1: Yeah, here's the short version of the story. Joseph of Arimathea was a rich businessman. He was the great uncle of Christ. He was Mary's uncle, Mary, the mother of Christ. And he had a vast library. He was a businessman, and he traveled a lot to England, where they were smelting metals, precious metals at the time, and he would bring them back to Rome. So he was a very well-known amongst all the senators, amongst the people of Rome. And he had a vast personal library, which after a lot of problems going on in Rome at the time, he had moved most of his wealth and his libraries off to England, to the Glastonbury. They built an abbey which grew and grew and grew with time. But his library was moved to England, where it was kept for literally 1,000 years. But at some point, I don't remember the exact year, the Roman army was sent in to destroy that library. And the whole idea was, once again, the burning of books by the people in power. They did not want the people having that kind of knowledge, because knowledge is freedom. It's just, this has been going on for thousands of years. So back in the early 1990s, a group that had been holding the remainder of that book set came out and did a composite of some of the books and put them together and translated them into modern English, basically, and put them out. And the book that came out was a beautiful hardcover book called The Colburn. And there are many reasons for that name. But anyway, there were three of those that got that they brought into the United States, and they wanted me to have one of those books. And so I got that book. And they said, what does this mean? So I started reading it, and I said, these are the big comets. These are the big comets of old. They're talking about multiple big comets in the solar system and doing battle in the sky. They call them sky dragons. And the effects on man and the rejuvenation of man a number of times at the hands of these great comets. So this knowledge was common knowledge back then. But the powers that be at that time, like throughout history, have kept the public stupid. And so when I came out with that book, it sent shockwaves through the people who run this planet, because they thought it was their own private stock of information. And there was a huge effort to subordinate my work, and especially the illumination of that. So the title of the book was Atlantis to Tesla, The Colburn Connection. And what I did in that book is I released all my studies on Tesla and showing, remember when Tesla did his work, he didn't understand, he didn't know there was a solar wind, he didn't understand the vertical electric field, he didn't understand the ionosphere. All he knew was he could tap into that vertical electric field and get power out of it. What I did is I showed where that was coming from and how it worked, the physics of how all of that worked. So that little book was a huge explosive release of information that basically had been kept from the public for a very long time.
0: Okay. I've got to move on. I apologize because I was going to go to Renee, and I messed up here. Renee in North Carolina, you're on the air with our guest today, Professor McCanny. Go ahead, please.
5: Well, Joyce, you have just gone too far this time. You ruined my Feel Good Friday.
0: Oh, I am so sorry. We do Feel Good Friday. Oh, more truth, isn't it? It hurts, doesn't it?
5: Yeah.
0: Truth hurts on the Power Hour. Well, I'm sure there's a drug out there that will help you. Do you have a question or comment for our guests other than I've ruined your Feel Good Friday?
5: Well, you know, to insinuate that our kind and altruistic public servants might have some self-serving motives, you've gone too far this this time, Joyce. I might have to stop listening to your show.
0: Yeah, that's true. There's just a little too much truth out there, isn't there? Yeah. As long as we can just keep talking about the Jodi Arias trial on CNN, you'll be happy, right?
5: Oh, gosh.
0: And the voice and Dancing with the Stars. Anyway, do you have a question for our guest?
5: Well, like I say, something he said earlier is a point I keep driving home. You know, this so much of people's, they love to cloak their self-serving interests in altruistic motives, to fool both their prey and their selves, so they can still see themselves as good people and not suffer the legitimate guilt they should feel for the actions that they take.
0: Good point.
5: And
0: good point.
5: He touches on this a lot, and so yeah, he's one of my favorite guests.
0: Wonderful. Well, thank you so much. I appreciate that very much. We'll try and redeem your Friday for you. Let's go to Mike in Tennessee. Mike, you're on the air with Professor McCanny. Go ahead, please.
6: Oh, I could be ugly here and say it's not too much truth, it's too much cooking, Sherry, this early in the morning, but I won't say that. The fact is that the Tesla technology that he had put out to get a lot of investors to invest in producing the electrical grid, as I understand it, was in order to get them to build the grid, then he was going to engage the free energy technology to apply to the grid so that people, in essence, would have free energy. Is that stuff still out there? Is that technology still out there? And if so, where can we go to duplicate it?
1: Okay. Yes, the answer is yes, it is. My weather book, the Principia Meteorologia, the fourth book in the series, goes into a lot of detail in exactly how the Tesla Tower extracts energy from the ionosphere. And it starts in the Atlantis to Tesla book, and then, like I say, continues in the next book, what I call the weather book, Principia Meteorologia. But in that book, too, I describe the conditions in the solar system, how they translate into the ionosphere, and how you would tap into that. There are actually some better techniques than what Tesla was using. But his big Tesla tower, I have a picture on my homepage, which resides there and has been there for ages. You can see it's not a toy. But absolutely, the ability to get that energy is there. But these are extremely dangerous devices. And if we have a solar storm and you say we're extracting energy from the ionosphere, that solar storm could come driving down that current tube and blow out all your electronics. And to have one of these, and here's one of the big problems, you need a load. In electronics, it's called a load, like a giant light bulb, or basically, in the case of the Tesla Tower, something the size of a city to take all of that energy that's being provided. And it's hard to control because it's variable. It depends on solar system conditions, storm conditions, etc. So the Tesla Tower technology is a very difficult technology to control. But there are ways of dealing with that. And, of course, if we had a concerted effort, here's one of the other funny things about Tesla technology and extracting energy from the ionosphere. It's most abundantly available around the equator, and that's where most of the poor countries are of the world. It would turn those poor countries into the vast generating, electrical power generating regions of the world and make them fabulously wealthy, and take the power out of the, say, the Mideast, the oil companies, the natural gas, the uranium, and the nuclear plants, and the coal producing regions, and the transport systems. You have to understand the transportation of energy goods, oil, natural gas, and coal, is one of the biggest lobbies in the world because of the money made just in transporting all of that to where it gets used. So the answer is yes, that technology exists. If we developed it and maintained it, all we have to do is build the initial investment, and then the energy is free. And that's why Westinghouse went out and shut down Tesla's equipment, because that's exactly what happened. Tesla was going to pl- plug that into the grid and provide the energy for free. And Westinghouse had just paid a lot of money for all the equipment to generate electricity with big generators.
0: Wow, interesting. Okay, let's go to, thank you, Mike. Let's go to Sherry in Kansas. Sherry, you're on the air with Professor McKinney. Go ahead, please.
7: Hello, Professor McKinney. I've been following you.
0: Okay, back off your telephone just a little bit. It's kind of okay. Overblowing. Thanks.
7: I've been following you for years. You should get the Nobel Prize in mathematics for your calculate prons, but I don't think that's going to happen because I think you made a lot of enemies.
1: Oh, yeah.
7: I want to talk about volcanoes. Now, last year in the Old Farmer's Almanac, they ran an article about volcanoes, and I've heard you say that, you know, part of the thing about this energy from outer space and the comets particularly, or alignments, it can cause earthquakes and therefore volcanoes also if there's a... now, it says that it depends on the how high the stuff spews, and then also that there's more danger in causing things that can affect your ability to grow food if there's a lot of stuff spewed up there, that one closer to the equator may actually cause more problems than one, say, like the one in Iceland caused a lot of problems for Europe. And
0: okay. Do you want to respond to that so far?
1: Yeah, and that's exactly right. The thing about geology, volcanoes, earthquakes, is there are many natural causes in the Earth, and we don't have a real good history or knowledge of the internals of the Earth. But the other thing is these can be affected by conditions from outer space. Last January, I made a prediction last fall. I said January 14th, we were going to have an electrical alignment with the comet C2012 S1, and I gave some other comets, C2012 S1, and I gave some other conditions, and I said, you know, this would be the first

0: meant we were connecting to the electron beam from that comet. So the answer is yes, these can be affected by conditions from outer space. And the way it works is the electron currents come down as a broad sheet, but when they hit the Earth, there's a very narrow path. The current path, most of the Earth is a non-conductor, so they follow these very narrow paths.
1: Okay, we got to go to break. Final segment of the Power Hour coming up, and the Yahweh song after this break. Stay tuned. We'll be right back with Professor McCann. Stay tuned, Joyce and Josh. Welcome back to Power Hour, ladies and gentlemen. Thank you so much for joining us, caring about your world, caring about our world. It's all about us learning the truth, and I do thank each and every one of you, and especially Professor McKinney for staying this long with us today to answer your questions. Afraid we're not going to get to all of the listeners' questions, but I just want to say we do have a power that is so much greater. I mean, that made Tesla technology that great. Let's go to Anthony in Ohio. Anthony, you're on the air. Go ahead, please. Okay, Tom in Kansas is up next. Tom, welcome to the Power Hour today.
2: Hello.
1: Very
2: interesting topic. I developed electrical hypersensitivity during my electronic schooling from 87 to 89, and following that, I lost my whole career because of dealing mercury and low-frequency vibrations from power lines and fluorescent lighting and things, and we went on to develop high-frequency healing devices, and this work is very interesting. I would like to align with this doctor. And also, I ask that the whole audience keep Michael Goldner, Jack Bauer in their prayers, because there's a rumor that they're not verified yet, and he's been killed. So,
1: really?
2: So please keep that gentleman and his family in your prayers this morning. And a little bit about the healing technology we work with. We work with a device called the Quantum Life Biofeedback, and the Life Biofeedback detects high-frequency emanations from the body. And we have another device called the Vibe Machine. It's not actually the Vibe Machine, but a variation of it that we're working on.
1: Okay, and the Vibe Machine. Okay, we don't have much time here. What website could people go to if they want to see more information? Because we're kind of at the end of the program.
2: Well, we don't have a website up because of the exclusivity of the technology. So,
1: okay, so, I mean, where are we talking about this then if we can't follow it up?
2: We're gonna be releasing it here in the next month or so. It's being
1: excellent, excellent. All right, well, call us back when you want to release it. I want to get to these callers. Thank you very much, Tom. I appreciate that information. Let's go to Scott in West Virginia. Scott, you're on the air. Go ahead, please.
3: Blessings on both of you. I agree with Professor McKinney on his astronomical observations. I have to make a correction for all the homeschoolers about his analogy of pumping water to the tops of trees. There is a little electrical compound to it, but it's called transpiration, and it works on the second law of thermodynamics. The density of the water in the plant and in the soil is denser than in the atmosphere. When the stomates open on the bottom of the leaves, it lets gas out, and the water escapes into the atmosphere because there's less there than in the tree. The electrical part is correct in that the tension on water molecules hold them together, and that's what keeps that column pulling up. That's why
1: it's
3: girdling.
1: I wish we don't have time. Well, real quickly, agree or disagree with that, Professor McKinney?
0: I'll have to comment on that later. Joyce, I wanted to mention that I've seen that we might be connecting into Saturn, driving this weather, and if so, this could carry us almost into mid-May, this kind of severe weather.
1: Oh, no. Oh, wow. We're out of time, unfortunately. We're out of time. Thank you so much for joining us today. Amazing program at the Power Hour. As we undo the lies of the past and bring you the people that are telling the truth. On Monday, you're going to hear from a gang member in New York. You're not going to believe what you're going to hear. He has agreed to come on the program on Monday. You all have a blessed weekend. We'll see you then.
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1: And welcome to the Audio Imaginarium. Come on in, weary traveler, hang your cloak on a peg, grab a stool, and come gather around the fire. There are stories to be told, and you are among friends. Wallace Wagner Jr. wants to prepare Christians for UFO disclosure. His new book is Crossing the Crevice, and over the course of the next 2 hours, we'll delve into UFOs in the Bible, the 6,000-year-old Earth theory, giants, the flood, angels and prayer, Bible history and manipulations throughout history, disclosure, the secret elite government, and Wallace's own UFO sighting. Carlos Cagina is my technical producer. Ryan White is the live stream producer. And we are indeed live streaming on my YouTube channel, Strange Planet. So if you want to see me on the radio and our guest tonight, Wallace Wagner Jr., he's also joined the live stream. Just go to my YouTube channel, Strange Planet, and be sure to hit the red subscribe button. Wallace received his Bachelor of Science degree from West Virginia University in 1981 and subsequently did graduate work at Marshall University and the University of Charleston. He gained a unique understanding of the Bible from 40 years of study, mostly self-taught. He has an interest in UFO-type craft in the Bible, prophecy, the Great Pyramid of Giza, disclosure, and legitimate crop circles. In September of 2016, Wallace had his own UFO sighting of the white tic-tac variety. Wallace Wagner Jr., welcome aboard. How are you, sir?
2: Well, I'm very well. Thank you for having me, Richard. It's good to be with you.
1: My pleasure. Let's begin with September 2016 and your own UFO sighting. Walk us through it.
2: Well, sure. I was a mailman at the time, and I had just delivered a package underneath the carport to this lady. And I was walking back to my vehicle, and I had this feeling that I needed to stop and look up. And that's exactly what I did, standing in the lady's yard. And right over my head, a couple thousand feet, was this object that should not have been there. It was white, gleaming white, the whitest white one could imagine. But it had no windows, no wings, no nacelles, no exhaust, nothing which would, you know, indicate that it's flying. It appeared as a solid oblong object. And I saw it for approximately 3 seconds, and then it either cloaked or took off so fast that I just couldn't see it. And there was no feeling or no magnetic anomalies. There was no sound, nothing. It was there for about 3 seconds, and then it was not there. And
1: you say you felt a need or an urge to look up. Any idea what that was all about? Were they calling you, perhaps?
2: I don't know, but it was a beautiful day, and one of those crystal clear days, kind of a cool day, and a very blue sky. But I don't know whether it was telepathy or not, but I just felt like I needed to stop, and I stopped in my tracks and looked up, and there it was.
1: So September 2016, that is a year and a few months prior to that landmark New York Times article, which came out December 2017, which was followed by UFO footage from the F-A-18 fighter plane, the gun camera, which has become known as the Tic Tac UFO incident. Now, when you looked up and you saw that white, shiny object, Did you think Tic Tac?
2: I did not. I thought it was Google Earth taking pictures. Then I thought it might be a blimp. Then I thought it might be a weather balloon. You know, you're taught that it's all this stuff, even an inversion. But It wasn't. I feel vindicated anyway, so that's when I ended up writing the book, you know, a little later. But I know what I saw, and it definitely changed me, and I know they're out there. Let's put it that way.
1: But the similarities between your sighting in September 2016 and the footage that was released in December 2017, although it was captured in 2004 by this FA-18, the similarities are absolutely striking.
2: The size is almost dead on. I mean, what you say is exactly correct. Very striking. I'm wondering if it's the same object or same type of object, and also wondering whether it's ours or theirs.
1: Right, right.
2: I don't have an answer for that.
1: None of us do, if we're being totally honest. One of the purposes of this book is to prepare Christians for UFO disclosure. How do you aim to do that?
2: Well,
1: that's a tall order.
2: Sure. I threw out a lot of different seeds, hoping that some would sprout. The book covers a lot of topics, and if I could connect with, you know, some people on just one of those topics and get them to open their eyes, they might go forward. But there's a large percentage of the population that I guess don't want to believe or have not been taught, and the reality is we're the only ones alive, and you know, anybody who doesn't look like us must not be from God, and I could go on and on, but that's the people I am trying to connect with, and I myself come from that same realm, by the way. So I have a conservative Methodist and Southern Baptist background myself, so it's almost like I was preaching to the choir.
1: Right. In other words, you're not denying the divinity. You're not denying the existence of a creator. You're not denying the existence of the historical Jesus, or that he was who he said he was.
2: You are exactly correct. And let me tell you, it was a very fine line, too, to try to balance with some of the topics I covered. But I did the best I could, and I just felt compelled to get my story out after I was vindicated.
1: So what, in your estimation, Wallace, do Christians not understand about UFOs?
2: Well, they've been taught certain things. One line of, you know, a theory is that all UFOs are delusions, or they're from the devil. That's a, you know, fairly popular. They don't make the connection that the Bible is full of UFOs. And part of that reason is, you know, the commentaries and the pundits don't call them UFOs. They don't even call them crafts. They skirt all around, you know, what to call them, but they don't call them unidentified flying objects. And, you know, neither do the priest or preachers or Sunday school teachers. That it's really just not even covered, so it's not a part of their reality. But yet, going back through the entire Bible, there's many instances of these crafts from the Old Testament and the New Testament. So they are there. So we just need to come out of our little reality and open our eyes and see a bigger picture. That's the purpose of the book.
1: Right. So let's walk through some classic examples of UFOs in the Bible, sometimes referred to, I guess, as chariots, and Ezekiel's wheel comes to mind. Let's go through some examples. You go right ahead. Jump in.
2: Well, sure. I'm probably not going to do the ones everybody's familiar with. I mean, everybody kind of sort of knows Ezekiel and all the stuff that happened with Moses, which could certainly be UFO activity. But I like to start with something that really opened my eyes, and that's with Zechariah chapter 6, verses 1 through 5. And I would like to read that. It's from the New American Standard.
1: Okay.
2: It goes like this. "Now I raised my eyes again and looked, and behold, four chariots were going out from between the two mountains. The mountains were bronze mountains. With the first chariot were red horses. With the second chariot, black horses. With the third chariot, white horses. And with the fourth chariot, strong, spotted, or dappled horses. So I responded and said to the angel who was speaking with me, "What are these, my lord?" The angel replied to me, "These are the four spirits of heaven going out after taking their stand before the Lord of all the earth." Now, myself, like so many others, have read that numerous times and never made the connection that here Zechariah, a true prophet, is telling us that these horses coming out of these bronze mountains, which were chariots of fire, by the way, are actually spirits. And it's turned the light on for me for these crafts or these chariots of fire to be called spirits. And so the word spirit, you need to examine closely in what you're reading and realize that it may mean a craft. And there's another example of that in the New Testament, where it is indeed a craft. And it's in Revelation, actually. Revelation 4, 1. And it goes like this: "After these things I looked, and behold, a door standing open in heaven. And the first voice which I heard, like the sound of a trumpet speaking with me, said, 'Come up here, and I will show you what must take place after these things.' And he went up, and he was in the Spirit." Now think about that a minute. John was flowing around the heavens in the Spirit. Not in spirit, but in the Spirit. That door that opened in the sky or in heaven was a door to a craft. And I had read that so many times, and you're not going to see any commentary say that. You just have to realize that. And once you change your focus, just using that Old Testament and New Testament scripture, the whole Bible opens up. And
3: right.
2: Realize that we're not alone and never been alone, and we're being watched this very second.
1: So are you saying that in these two cases, Zechariah and Revelation, that spirit is interchangeable with craft?
2: I am. I am indeed.
1: Well, I don't speak Hebrew. I don't speak ancient Hebrew, or I speak a little bit of Greek, but it'd be interesting to see what is the Hebrew or Greek word for spirit, and could it be interpreted in any other way?
2: Well, you have to understand, I guess, that the Hebrews only had about 7,500 words compared to our hundreds of thousands in the English language. So one word could have many different meanings. The word for spirit is Ruach, and it's spelled R-U-A-C-H. And typically it means breath or some invisible moving force like the wind or God's spirit. That's what you're going to find if you look up the definition for it. But if you interchange it with like what Zechariah says, then spirit can also mean a moving craft containing a spiritual body or spiritual entity.
1: Right. The description of the horses is interesting in Zechariah. What's going on there? There's a white horse, a dappled horse. What do you suppose he was describing there?
2: You know what? I've thought about that a lot, and I know, you know, there's bronze mountains. The bronze mountain was most definitely a craft, maybe a mothership. And you think of all these orbs out there that everyone has seen and are still seeing, and they come in all these different colors. Is there a connection there? And I believe there may be. Each of them have a different color, but they all each have a different purpose. So I'm going to let that stand right there, and you can come to your own conclusion, but it's interesting nonetheless.
1: Indeed it is. Wallace Wagner Jr. And the book is Crossing the Crevice. So your sighting in 2016, you described it, it sort of flitted almost in and out of, I don't know if I'll use the word reality, but it was there and then it wasn't. And you supposed that it was either, you know, flying at such incredible speeds that it could simply vanish, or that there was some sort of a cloaking device being utilized. Are there examples in the Bible where a prophet or someone was seeing something maybe no one else was seeing, or it was there and it wasn't there, that might suggest again or be reminiscent of this cloaking type capability?
2: Actually, yes. If you go to Kings, specifically 2 Kings, and start around chapter 6, you'll see a good example of that. And it refers to Elisha, not Elijah, but Elisha, the protege of Elijah. And it goes like this. Now, when the attendant of the man of God had risen early and gone out, behold, an army with horses and chariots was circling the city. And his servant said to him, "This is hopeless, my master. What are we to do?" And he said, "Do not be afraid, for those who are with us are greater than those who are with them." Then Elisha prayed and said, "Lord, please open his eyes so that he may see." And the Lord opened the servant's eyes, and he saw. And behold, the mountain, meaning up in the sky, was full of horses and chariots of fire all around Elisha. And when they came down to him, Elisha prayed to the Lord and said, "Please strike this people with blindness." And that's what happened. So here the prophet knew they were there and could probably see them, but a normal human could not see them. And but they were there all along, so they were cloaked to the normal human.
1: You mentioned Moses, and I know that is perhaps for you well-trodden territory. Some of our listeners, however, may not be familiar with some of the instances in the Bible involving Moses that you believe may have involved some type of craft. Can you walk us through one before we hit the break here?
2: Well, when he got the Ten Commandments, for example, going up on Mount Sinai, lightnings, thunders, ground shaking, you know, the works. And when he comes back down, he's glowing. Some of the old texts that are not in the Bible said he actually had to cover his face. He was gleaming or radiated. He radiated this light. And think about that for a minute. He went up into a craft to get those writings, and I believe that was an after effect, without a doubt. And if we still have time, you can you know, fast forward to the, you know, pillar of light and the cloud during the day when they were in the desert and when they crossed the Red Sea. We're told that it's a wind. But can you imagine a breeze or a wind walling up the water of the ocean, straight up, vertical, on both sides? That had to be a craft involved, probably the same craft that was with them the whole time they were in the desert. Same craft that probably dropped the quail to them when they complained from eating manna. I mean, where did the quail come from? They fell from the sky. So I'm of the belief now that they were in a craft, and they opened the door and dumped them down whenever they were ready to eat. So that's my belief now.
1: Right. But if you subscribe to the notion there is an almighty God, a creator, all-powerful, omniscient, omnipotent, why would he need the intervention of these craft to do any of these things? He could simply part the Red Sea if he wanted to. He could
2: Moses up and put him on the other side if he wanted to. But It's interesting that you asked that. There's a little verse in Psalms that goes something like this. David speaking, I believe it's Psalms 22:11.
1: Actually, Wallace, I'm just going to get you to hold on to that. When we come back, I'll get you to read from Psalms 21. Wallace Wagner Jr., Crossing the Crevice, back with more of our conversation right here on The Conspiracy Show. My name is Richard Serrett. Stay with us.
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1: Wallace Wagner is here, Crossing the Crevice, the book, and he's trying to prepare Christians for UFO disclosure. We're walking through some of the examples in Scripture where he believes what is being discussed by prophets are, in fact, craft, alien craft. So we were talking about Moses, the parting of the Red Sea, the manna from coming from heaven, the pillar of smoke, etc., that these may have been examples of craft or UFOs. So you wanted to refer to, and I had asked, you know, if why would God need a craft to do any of these things? He could do whatever he'd like. And you wanted to refer to, I believe it was Psalm 21?
2: Psalms 22, verse 11.
1: 22. All right.
2: It's David speaking. It's a simple one-liner. It says, he, referring to God, rode on a cherub and flew. So your question is very valid, Richard. And I'm sure it's shared by many, many people out there. Why does God need a craft to fly? I have considered that a lot, and I may shock the audience with my response, but I believe now that God is even bigger than what we've made him out to be. I believe that we had a visitor here, perhaps a son of God or someone connected with God, and we deemed him to be God. And I guess that would mean that I probably subscribe to the ancient alien theory, which indeed I do. So when you read all this about God flying around in a craft, we mistook that as being the God of the entire universe and of all of creation. That's my take.
1: We mistook it, or did I hear that correct? Or
2: I did hear that correct.
1: All right, okay. So the intervention of this being, you're saying, is not the God of the entire universe, but we interpret it that way. But there is a God of the entire universe, but what was intervening here on earth on behalf of Moses and the prophets and sort of driving this whole narrative of what was playing out down here on earth was not the God, capital G God, but we assumed it was God.
2: You phrased that very well, my friend. I believe you're dead on.
1: All right. So why are you so certain ETs or the pilots of these craft, or maybe you don't, but let's delve into this, that they are in fact extraterrestrial, and let's say not interdimensional? Do you make a distinction? Does it matter, ETs versus interdimensionals?
2: Well, to me, it doesn't matter. The fact is, they're not from here. Now, they could be interdimensional, or they could be from this same dimension from another planet or another solar system or galaxy for that matter. But the fact is that they are out there and they have interacted with us for thousands of years. And I believe our government, you know, knows that, and as well as some of the other governments. You can look at like what the former Canadian Minister of Defense, Paul Hillier, said, we've been interacting with four species for thousands of years, but we'll never admit it. So,
1: So let me just go back to the idea of interdimensionals versus extraterrestrials, because I think there could be a significant difference if we're talking about interdimensionals. And you and I have talked before, I made the comparison, let's say humans looking down into a goldfish pond or a koi pond, and the fish only are aware of two dimensions. And all of a sudden we break the surface of the water with our finger. We bend down and we dip our finger, and our finger breaks the surface of the water. And to that fish, obviously they're not rational creatures, but if they were, I could imagine them thinking that that was some sort of a supernatural or paranormal event. Where did that come from? And of course, the fish not aware that thing breaking the surface of the water is attached to a finger, attached to an arm, attached to an entire body of an entity, essentially in another dimension outside of their world. But we're always there.
2: The fact is, the finger is not a fish, and neither is that other entity. I think that's where we're maybe differing. But you bring up a very good point in that. My studies have led me to read, you know, the books that are not in the Bible that were left out or voted down, one of which is the Book of Enoch. And there are levels, or you might call dimensions, in heaven. And this is something that is really brought out in Hinduism and Buddhism. I believe one has 14 levels, and perhaps Hinduism, or Buddhism, I believe, has 31 levels. But the Book of Enoch says there's 10 levels, and the fact is they each operate on a different frequency. So from that standpoint, you might consider each one of those levels a different dimension, and there are those that are able to switch between levels. And just let me throw this out while we're on that subject. That same Book of Enoch says that we, meaning humans, we go to level 3 when we die, and that is considered paradise. And it's interesting that the Grigori, or the angels who left their abode, according to Jude, they're called the Grigori. They are one level less. They're on level 2. So if you can use that as an analogy, you realize that the higher the frequency you vibrate, the higher the level you go. And I guess the object is to get one with God, which would be the highest level. And that really brings out some Eastern religions, which were, I guess, taken out of the Christian religion by the time Jerome wrote the Bible. So,
1: well, I mean, the Bible also hints at hyperdimensions. It talks about the heavens being scrolled. When you think about a scroll, to me, that screams dimension, hyperdimension. So getting back to the idea of interdimensional versus extraterrestrial, if we're talking about and holding open the possibility that these are interdimensional beings, then we could talk about the angelic realm. And if we're talking about the possibility that these craft are piloted by entities, interdimensional entities from the angelic realm, then that totally squares with the Christian narrative. To me, there is no discrepancy. There is no contradiction. And that also makes sense in terms of the biblical narrative and the whole story and the purpose of the Bible. Are you open to that possibility?
2: I am. Certainly.
1: And the idea of fallen angels, or the watchers, taking daughters of men, creating perhaps human and angelic hybrids or Nephilim. Is that something that you're also open to?
2: I am. I believe that definitely happened.
1: Right.
2: We don't have an exact story on that, Richard. The Bibles, and I use the word Bibles, it depends on which translation you use as to what you get. But there's a group of people that would go along with Zacharias Sitchin that the Nephilim came down from the stars, and then most scholars would say that the Nephilim were actually the giants, which were the offspring of the fallen sons of God and the pretty women here on earth.
1: Right, the titans and the men of renown.
2: Yep.
1: So I guess my point is, if we look at it as that, along those lines, interdimensional, angelic realm, I don't think there's really that big of a task in order to bring Christians on board with this. Because, again, if you look at it from that perspective, it totally fits with the biblical narrative. Do you know what I'm saying? So the idea of these craft being piloted by angelic beings, either fallen angels or God's messengers, because we have encounters, we have people who have positive experiences with these entities, we have people that have very negative experiences with these entities. To me, it all fits. There's no
2: good and bad out there. That's
1: right.
2: Without a doubt. That's why there's wars in heaven. But in today's, I guess, churches, you're not taught anything about different dimensions, and you're not taught anything about these levels or anything like that. When you read that Paul knew somebody that went to the third heaven in 2 Corinthians, I've had many preachers tell me that, well, that's just in the stratosphere, above where the birds fly. That's really all you get.
1: That's true. I believe that's true. Wallace, we'll take another time out. Stay put. We'll come back and discuss further. Crossing the Crevice with Wallace Wagner Jr. right here on The Conspiracy Show. Don't go away.
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1: Wallace Wagner Jr. is here. The book is Crossing the Crevice. How do we get a copy, Wallace?
2: Well, you can go to Amazon. It's available there in grayscale, color, or Kindle. And you can also go to my webpage, which is just the name of the book. It's www.crossingthecrevice.com. And you can get a signed color copy there directly from me, or you can see the link, go to Amazon from there.
1: CrossingTheCrevice.com. All right, we were talking about the reticence to discuss some of these things, the existence of other dimensions in churches, although you mentioned once before to me that you had an interesting and a surprising conversation with someone who was, I believe, on the faculty or the board of directors at a pretty prestigious Christian university in the United States, and it kind of pleasantly surprised you. Can you tell me about that?
2: It did. I was working with a fellow, and he was an instructor at Liberty University in Lynchburg, Virginia, which is a conservative, basically Southern Baptist flavor school. And the topic of UFOs came up, and he said, "We don't call them UFOs anymore. That has a negative connotation to it. We call them crafts instead." And I will never forget that. And I found that rather enlightening to come from someone that teaches at that school. So
1: you tackle
2: progress.
1: Right. You tackle the Great Flood in Crossing the Crevice and the epic of Gilgamesh. How does that fit into the UFO UFO narrative, if you will?
2: Well, that's a long topic, but the epic of Gilgamesh is basically a precursor to the flood. It was written long before Genesis was written, and it's pretty much the story. You have these guy beings and they do fly. And then we have the flood story, and there's no mention really of God flying in the flood. It's pretty much all taken out, but the story of the flood itself, you know, is still left there. But it's interesting to think about. I'll just let it go at that.
1: All right. Okay. Let's spend a few moments in talking about giants. Of course, the Bible is full of stories of giants, you know, before the flood and after the flood.
2: Yeah, isn't that interesting, especially when God said he was going, you know, to kill everything, but the giants were still there after the flood? But we're taught that only 8 people survived on the ark.
1: Right, Noah and his family and his mm-hmm. and his sons' wives.
2: Yep.
1: So what are the possibilities here? One is that the Noah and his family were supposed to be of pure blood. In other words, they were not contaminated by any fallen angel blood. But perhaps that wasn't the case, or is it possible that the spirit of these Nephilim, which some biblical scholars believe the spirit of the Nephilim are actually the demons that we talk about in the Bible, their spirit was still around. So those are a couple of possibilities. What's the other possibility then? If giants existed before the flood,
2: there is a phrase that says the Nephilim were on the earth in those days, both before and after the flood.
1: Right. Exactly.
2: But then in the Bible it contradicts that, and that the only living beings were the 8 people on the ark. But we know that giants were there after the flood. So where they were during the flood, you got me. I don't think anybody can answer that. But we know that it was left up to humans to eventually destroy the giants. And that's what happened. You can read all about that in the Old Testament. There was, for example, Og, who had a bed that was over 13 feet long and 6 feet wide. And then you think about all the so-called myth of all the giants in the Greek mythology. I'm sure there's a fragment of truth in that.
1: Right, right. The Greek, the pantheon. Gods, the stories of Hercules and Atlas and others.
2: Sure.
1: So who do you think, or where, what do you think these giants were then? And how does that square with the UFO narrative?
2: I believe they were hybrids. I believe that these people who came down from the sky were some type of alien entities, and their DNA mixed with ours, and we got giants as a result. And I guess the giants you would consider to be hybrids, and without a doubt, there were giants. You can look at the mounds in the Ohio Valley from the Edina tribes. I mean, there's 8-foot skeletons in there. You can go to Cairo Museum and look at all the sarcophagi that's 9 feet long. And you wouldn't waste the time and money to make a sarcophagus 9 feet long unless somebody that you were putting in it was 9 feet long. Now, would you? And they're strewn about everywhere.
4: 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Question everything.
2: And you find all these skeletons that are of large humans. And it's interesting that a lot of them seem to disappear, but they have been found. So we know for a fact that's pretty much what's happened in our past.
1: Right. No, I don't think there's any question that there were giants before the flood, after the flood.
2: Mm-hmm. Exactly.
1: And
2: you can probably make a case that when the sons of God saw the women and came down, they came down in, you guessed it, craft.
1: Sure. Sure. Again, for me, that totally squares with the biblical narrative. All part of, Satan's plan, Lucifer's plan to prevent the arrival of the Messiah, to forestall the arrival, to save humankind. We'll take another time out. Come back, Wallace Wagner Jr., Crossing the Crevice, right here on The Conspiracy Show. Stay with us.
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1: Wallace, I want to talk to you about your trip to Egypt and some of the fascinating things that you talk about in your book about the pyramids. First of all, tell me about the sides of the pyramids and what you discovered. We tend to think of the sides as being, straight angles and so forth. But what did you discover?
2: Well, we initially did think that, but from satellite photos from the 70s, we realized the sides are actually concave. And the degree to which they are concave matches the exact curvature of the Earth. Now you think about that. If that was built back in 2560 BC, how did they know what the degree of the sphere of the Earth was? And that it's exact. And I found that very interesting. And there's so much you can talk about the Great Pyramid. I don't even know where to begin, really.
1: Well, let's talk about the original covering of the pyramid. Now, of course, sure. It's all been exposed, but the original sort of white limestone, or I believe it was limestone, that covered...
2: White limestone, yes. It was brought in from hundreds of miles away down around Aswan. But it was covered and fit together so precisely that it appeared as a solid object. And there was a door that was fit so perfectly and so well centered that you could open it with your pinky. And each one of those stones, by the way, and it has been calculated that there's 36,000 per side, 4 times 36,000, 144,000. There's another biblical number for you from Revelation. But what's interesting, if there's 36,000 aside and there's 144,000 white stones, what is so intriguing is that there was writing on each one of those stones when the pyramid was built. And no one could ever decipher that writing. We do know that there were 144,000 individual names. And unfortunately, due to some earthquakes in the Cairo area, those white limestone blocks were easy pickings for some mosque. So we just have just a few of them left on the Great Pyramid along the bottom. And everything's worn off right now, so... It's just interesting to know that there is a biblical connection from the 144,000.
1: Right. Explain that 144,000 in Revelation. What is the significance?
2: Well, it's considered to be the chosen ones. of God, and they have a special place, let's say,
1: in end times prophecy,
2: mm-hmm.
1: in the end of time, in the end of days, rather.
2: Yep. Exactly.
1: And so the 144,000 mentioned, chosen ones, mentioned in Revelation, you believe correspond with the 144,000 limestone caps on the pyramid.
2: You could certainly claim.
1: Right, right. So what do you suppose what was inscribed on each of these stones, the names of the chosen ones?
2: Mentions of a white stone, you know, mentioned in the Bible. But I believe it's if you consider the possibility that the Great Pyramid is actually mentioned in the Bible, that and each one of those people were given a white stone, and their name is engraved on it. I found that quite fascinating.
1: Well, you mentioned it is, some people say, they argue against the veracity of the Bible because they say, well, why aren't the pyramids mentioned in the Bible? And indeed, they're not, right? But,
2: not
1: I mean, is that...
2: You have to read the lines.
1: Okay. Can you give me an example then where we might, by reading in between the lines, where might we find the pyramids mentioned in the Bible?
2: I can. Where it is right offhand, I don't remember. I believe it's either in Job, but it's talking about the Lord, where were you when I measured the foundation of the earth? And if you study the pyramid, the Great Pyramid, you realize that it is an exact physical representation of the earth in mathematical terms. There's measurements everywhere that support they knew what the earth was, they knew the size of the earth. And even where the Great Pyramid is located, Richard, is in the exact center of the earth. And I mean that from a geological standpoint or geophysical standpoint, with all the land masses together, it's directly in the middle. And there's actually a book that did not make it into the Bible, which refers to that. It's in the book of Adam and Eve. And you can't make this up, but Noah was told to take the embalmed body of Adam and place it in the center of the earth. Now let that percolate for a second or two. We don't.
1: So Adam.
2: More. Now Noah,
1: Adam was placed in the pyramid.
2: I'm leaving that to our listeners, but that is certainly something to think about. We know how special the lineage from Adam down through Noah was. We've already made mention of that, and this is a book that did not make it in the Bible. It's called the Book of Adam and Eve. And Noah is specifically told to take the embalmed body of Adam and place it in the center of the earth. And the center of the earth is the Great Pyramid at Giza.
1: Remarkable. Remarkable. So we've just got a few minutes here before the top of the hour, and what I'd like to do is, in hour two, get into a UFO disclosure. I know there's an FBI document you'd like to speak about or
2: yes,
1: talk to.
2: A lot of things that we've talked about already together.
1: It brings it all together.
2: Yeah.
1: Let's see now. Just in the couple minutes that remain till the top of the hour, let me just stick with the pyramids for a moment.
2: Sure.
1: Because you mentioned, you know, perhaps Adam being entombed in the pyramid. I know sort of the Orthodox Egyptologists still maintain that they were burial chambers, although there were no pharaohs ever found in the pyramids.
2: You are exactly correct.
1: I've had many people on over the years talking about the purpose of the pyramid, that it was some sort of a power plant, that it was a water pump. What do you think the pyramids were for?
2: I used to think it was a power plant. However, I'm going to take a different, I guess, line of thought. And I've read her book recently, and it rings true to me. And that's the Great Pyramid was built as an initiation chamber. Now, before I shock everybody, what do I mean? I mean a mystery school. And something like the Rosicrucians or the Illuminati. But back then, in Egypt, they had a very special secret wisdom school called the Panthers. And I honestly believe the Great Pyramid was utilized for initiation rites into that school. And quite possibly, Jesus Christ was a graduate of that school. And he went through the Great Pyramid.
1: And you also mentioned something about the capstone that's missing from the pyramid. What was that capstone?
2: Well, that's open for debate, as a lot of this stuff is. It's debatable whether or not it was there. I believe that at one point it was there. And if you fall in line with believing that it was used as an initiation chamber, then from my studies, I understand that it's made of resin or rosin, and that it sat on top of the Great Pyramid, and it had carved in it a snake. And that snake or serpent is something that we refer to as, you might see on a medical emblem of some type. But basically, when someone went through that initiation, if they succeeded, their fellow members would hum, and the Great Pyramid is very resonant and creates a sound and a frequency, and that frequency, kind of like piezoelectric, would light up the Benben stone on top and cast the picture of that serpent onto the ground. So from that standpoint, I guess you could say it was an energy device. But that's where I stand right now, if you're asking me what I believe it was built for.
1: All right. We are up against the top of the hour. Stick with us. We'll be back with more of our conversation on the other side. We'll open up phones as well, questions and comments, and we'll take questions from the YouTube live chat for Wallace Wagner. Stay with us.
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1: Hey, thanks for inviting me into your home. Long-haul truck, RV, camper, taxi, your parents' well-appointed basement with the simulated wood paneling, electric fireplace, and the painting of dogs playing poker. Your loft, that greasy spoon just off the interstate, and your cabin in the woods. Wallace Wagner stays with us as we continue to discuss UFOs and the Bible. His new book, Crossing the Crevice, examines UFOs in the Bible, the 6,000-year-old Earth theory, giants, the flood, angels and prayer, Bible histories, manipulation throughout history, disclosure, the secret elite government, and Wallace's own UFO sighting, which we discussed in hour one. Wallace received his BS degree from West Virginia University in 1981. Subsequently, he did graduate work at Marshall University and the University of Charleston. He gained a unique understanding of the Bible from 40 years of study, mostly self-taught. He has an interest in UFO-type craft in the Bible, prophecy, the Great Pyramid of Giza, disclosure, legitimate crop circles, and as I mentioned, in September 2016, he had his own UFO sighting of the white tic-tac variety. All right, so let's talk about UFO disclosure. And you had sent me a link to an FBI document, which is quite interesting, and we're going to spend a little bit of time walking through this. First of all, when did this FBI document, which I believe came from the San Francisco office detailing UFOs and extraterrestrials, when

0: see so many times, but on a couple of pages, there's some very, very interesting information, and it's doubly interesting knowing that it's now, you know, 70 years old. I can't find it quite fascinating. We're talking about different dimensions, and we're talking about beings who are large. If you focus in on a couple pages there, specifically 21 and 22 out of the 69 pages, and for our listeners, you can go to the FBI website at Vault, that's spelled V-A-U-L-T dot FBI dot gov slash UFO, and you're looking for the document that has the 69 pages, and you read that, and you realize that, you know, this is stuff that's being talked about in our upper echelon parts of the government back then. And we read that the disc, yes, disc, carry crews. Some of them are under remote control. Their mission is peaceful. And the visitors are thinking about settling on this planet. And these visitors are human-like, but much larger in size. And goes on to say that they come from their own world. Their disc have some type of a energy ray, which is deadly, some type of energy. They don't come from another planet, per se, but an etheric planet, which is, I guess, you might consider to be another dimension. And they can materialize and enter our frequency, you know, pretty much at will. And then they can re-enter theirs back to, you know, at their will. And in doing so, they disappear from our view. So is that cloaking? I mean, sounds like it to me. And another interesting thing, that they mentioned that they are not from this astral plane. It corresponds to some Far Eastern religions like the Lycus or Talus, which are, you know, refers to different levels, like we talked about earlier, or perhaps dimensions based upon different frequencies or vibrations. So
1: it's interesting, the date
0: 1947.
1: Right, I was just going to say 1947. That is sort of ground zero for the modern day UFO phenomenon. We had the Kenneth Arnold sightings.
0: You got it.
1: At Mount Rainier in Washington, followed by Roswell. There was the Aztec UFO incident. There was a lot happening in 1947. People just think of Roswell in July of 47, but there were multiple sightings in and around that time. Do you think there's any significance to the year 1947? Why did it? I mean, I know there have been other sightings predating 47. We're taking it right back to the Bible and so forth. But why 1947? What is the significance?
0: Well, for me, it has to do with atomic warfare. That's what resonates with me, setting off the atomic bombs. And apparently, from my studies, when we do that, we negatively impact other entities that are out there. And how that happens, I am not real sure, but it's either the strength of the splitting of the atoms and whatnot that causes that, or it's actually perhaps a tear in space-time. But they have certainly made themselves known, and a lot of that did happen around 1947, which happens to be near, you know, right near the end of World War II.
1: Right, right. Well, again, if they are etheric entities, if they are interdimensional and not extraterrestrial, because you think about it, if you're living on a planet that's light years

0: from Earth. I can't imagine that a nuclear device going off on Earth would be of any consequence to someone who's living light years away. It would be, you know, like a match being seen from, you know, being lit and being seen from 30,000 miles away. But if they are interdimensional, in other words, they're right in front of our nose, we just can't detect them because of a different vibratory rate, then all of a sudden it makes more sense.
1: Yes, it does, and I believe you just hit the nail on the head. You'll have many scholars and, well, even former presidents, by the way, that would say they're among us now. So maybe we just can't see them. They operate at a different frequency. And if that's the case, then what you say is totally, you know, totally true. They are from another dimension, and that dimension could be right here upon us, close by. We just can't see it.
0: July 1947, that's very close to, that's Roswell, right? But it doesn't sound like this FBI agent was referring to Roswell, because he talks about these...
1: Large
0: entities, people. Exactly, Roswell large.
1: Had the small ones.
0: Exactly. So do you have any idea which craft, UFO crash site he may have been referring to then?
1: I actually don't. There were so many sightings. This is just one of them. And really what caught my attention was the fact that we were talking about dimensions, and this just fit right in with it.
0: The idea of certain of these crew members being under remote control is fascinating, because I've often heard the Greys being described as not really biological, but more artificial intelligence. Does that make sense?
1: I've heard that as well. In other words, almost a drone that's perhaps controlled remotely.
0: Right, exactly.
1: So that's very interesting.
0: It goes on to say, yes, there have been crashed craft and bodies recovered. We are not alone in the universe. They have been coming here for a long time. Oh, this is not from the document. This is Apollo 14 astronaut Dr. Edgar Mitchell, of course.
1: Mm-hmm. Look at what Neil Armstrong said. Their ships were huge and menacing looking, caught off camera, of course.
0: Right. This is the chatter between Armstrong and, I guess, Mission Control in Houston, when he's talking about on the surface of the moon, seeing these craft.
1: They have their own private channel. We're not privileged to.
0: Right.
1: Yeah.
0: So what do you suppose is preventing disclosure? Is it the fact that Majestic 12 or whoever is in charge of UFO secrecy is so afraid that this would be so disruptive to world religion and so forth that they feel they must keep it a secret? Or is it because they have technology back engineered from aliens they don't want to share with the rest of us? What is the purpose of disclosure? What is the purpose of the UFO secrecy?
1: I'm not sure that all the religions would take, you know, a negative stance to it or be surprised by it, but for the most part, evangelical Christians would be, being that we're, you know, supposedly the most powerful country on the earth, and most everything's from oil to a lot of other countries use our dollar as currency. It's all about keeping the status quo and not causing panic. And if you look at our track history, and H.G. Wells' War of the Worlds come to mind back in 1938, look what happened. And that radio program was repeated in Chile several years later, and in Ecuador a couple years later, and in Ecuador there were actually 6 people killed, and they actually tore down the radio station.
0: Is that right? I wasn't aware of that.
1: So we don't do that anymore. And then you have the Brookings report from 1960, basically says we cannot handle the truth, that it would be disruptive to society. So I think that's kind of what the mindset is for our Majestic 12, as you say, which I believe still exist. So that's, you know,
0: right,
1: really why I wrote my book, to try to move this along.
0: Are you we were talking about nuclear devices, and I've had Robert Salas talking about UFOs being seen over nuclear missile sites, particularly in the 1960s. 1967, Malmstrom Air Force Base, mm-hmm, Minot Air a missile site in North Dakota, where it was reported that these UFOs seemed to take these missiles offline. In other words, turn them off. There were some cases reported in the Soviet Union. This came out after the fall of the collapse of the wall and the Soviet Empire, that UFOs had engaged or turned missiles on. So I'm just wondering, you know, what they're playing at. I can understand them wanting to turn missiles off, but why would they be turning missiles on? It was almost as if they were trying to instigate something in these cases.
1: Well, I'm not sure about the instigate, but I think they're letting us know that they have powers and that we're being watched. And regardless, they may not allow us to kill ourselves. There's other videos that show this white craft circling around a missile, trying to disarm it and shooting out rays. I think you've probably seen that. And these crafts or these beings have much more developed brains than what we have. And when I say developed, I mean in terms of telepathy and things of that nature. So they don't have to talk to each other, and they don't have to talk to us. They can use their minds to put thoughts, their thoughts into our brain, and they have the telekinesis abilities, so they can actually turn the switches on and off without being there. And it's things like that you find interesting and perhaps a little bit scary. However, honestly believe, and this is a personal thought, that we have those capabilities. We're just feeling great, and we're not really being taught how to use them. So maybe that's in our future.
0: Something that's always confused me, though, and that is, where were the craft in 1945 to prevent the dropping of the atomic bombs in Hiroshima and Nagasaki?
1: Well, don't take this the wrong way, but probably in the same place that all the thousands of people that were killed in the Old Testament. How many times do you read that an angel, you know, killed people, or a plague happened and killed people, or Moses was told to go kill another group of people, the Amorites or whatever? That's a very good question. My personal thought is that it's for the greater good. I guess that's a Spock term. The needs of the many outweigh the needs of the few. And there must be some type of a code, maybe, that they can only interfere so much in our dimension or in our plane. And you know, we have choices to make here as part of growing up, and they just maybe guide us the best they can to make the right choices.
0: We've got a couple of minutes here before a break, Wallace. I wanted to get into the alien abduction phenomenon with you. What do you think is happening there? Are these the more sinister races of ETs or interdimensionals that are involved in this, or what is the purpose of the alien abduction?
1: Well, I think it's twofold. I think that some are malevolent and some are benevolent, and perhaps the good ones are possibly using us or our DNA to create hybrids, maybe for another world. You know, if you look at what's called the rapture, we are taken out of here. Or we're taught that Christ-believing saved people are taken out of here at the end of time. And where are we taken to? We're taken to another world with a new heaven, a world where there's no ocean. So maybe they are working on that. And when I say they, it's what we determine to be God, is working on that now with Jesus, preparing a home for us. So when that happens, whenever that may be, that's what's in store for us.
0: But people report, you know, being probed and tortured, and you know, they're in many cases they're scarred irreparably for life by these encounters. That hardly seems like the actions of a spiritually evolved entity.
1: Well, as I say, some are good and some are bad. There's been a lot of people under hypnosis that would tell you that out there in space there is this supreme being who is ultimately good, but there's also a very, very negative entity that literally everyone is afraid of. And that has come out in a lot of interviews under hypnosis. And you think about, you know, what creates the war in heaven? It's good versus bad. It's sons of God versus sons of the evil one. And it's played out through history, and it's still playing out now. Look what happened at Nuremberg with all the fighting in the sky. And you can trace that back way back before Christ. Same type things happening, and it's happening now. What if they're wanting to see if they are compatible with us, and because they want to move us to another world, and that other world may not be as conducive to human life as we know it. So maybe we'll need a modification or two. I mean, I think about all these things. So maybe there's an entity out there who's come to the end of their DNA and they need some fresh DNA, and they're trying to sustain their species. That's a possibility as well. We would probably view that as something evil.
0: All right, Wallace, we'll take another time out. We'll come back. We'll open up the phone lines, questions and comments. Also, I will field questions from the YouTube live chat. Wallace Wagner, Crossing the Crevice, right here on The Conspiracy Show. Stay with us.
2: PIN numbers, passcodes, social insurance numbers. If they make you wonder how private they are, here's two more numbers. 416-360-0740 or toll free at 1-866-740-4740.
0: Wallace Wagner stays with us. Let's go to the phones, and we've got Paul checking in from Oshawa. Hello, Paul. Welcome.
3: Good evening, Richard. Thanks for accepting the call, and hope you're keeping well. And hi, Wallace. I have a big question for you.
1: Sure, Paul. Go ahead.
3: Okay. I was studying the Lady of Fatima going back to France, 1858, St. Bernadette. And I fast forward and looked at the 1917 of Lady of Fatima. And I then bumped into an Egyptian guy in December last year, and he had told me he had witnessed the Mother Mary in Egypt. and I wasn't aware of a case that apparently she had appeared from 1968 to 1970 to hundreds, if not millions, of people. So to fast forward, I then watched a week before February 25th, Our Lady of Fatima on Netflix, and I saw in the movie the emphasis that the mother had given the children was on the rosary as a prayer, as the power of prayer, hope, and healing. And just what happened later on February 25th, I went out for a smoke, and I had this long strand object about 1,000 feet above my head, pulled out my camera and took some pictures. And I took a picture of a rosary with the beads and the cross at the bottom. Now, I've had quite a series of UFO sightings throughout my life, but this one really kicked the cake about, in regards to the Mother Mary. And the pictures I'd seen from Egypt shows white doves at night, if they are doves. And the mother itself, I'm just curious on your take. Is this a presence of an angelic realm, very powerful and high, or is this the masquerading of aliens to, quench or to secure the people in holiness?
1: Well,
0: good question, Paul.
1: First
0: Thanks
1: of all,
0: for the
1: I'd
0: call.
1: Say that I'm very envious of your sightings. I would have liked to have seen what you saw. As far as the Mother Mary, I would probably have to go along with angelic realm, and knowing that angels are all around us all the time, and they can pop in and pop out, meaning we can see them and then we can't see them, that they know that we hold Mother Mary in very high esteem, and so for her to appear would have some type of a religious, spiritual meaning for us. So they allow her, or she has permission to appear to us. That's the way I would kind of view that.
0: All right, Paul, thanks for the question. Let's go to the YouTube live chat. Stardust Freedom Journey asks, Wallace, do you believe giants will play a role in end time events?
1: I do not. What will play a role and is playing a role now would be crop circles. We're told that end times there'll be signs in the heavens and on the earth, and we've had these signs on the earth since the late 70s and early 80s when they really took off, and we wanted a quick answer, and we got a quick answer. They were man-made, and now they even talk about it is considered, you know, heresy or non-mainstream or fringe science, when in fact many scientists and people in the know realize that most of these crop circles are not man-made. I mean, there's been some in England that are over 700 feet in diameter, and it just takes a few seconds to make a crop circle, by the way, and they are made by an orb. Perhaps a colored orb, like we've already talked about this evening, swooping down, making a crop circle. And there's been thousands of them in over 50 countries. And you know, it's not even on the news anymore. And it's just, it's amazing. And these signs are right here in front of us. So
0: it's pretty easy to determine a legitimate crop formation or crop circle and a one that's been created by people strapping boards on their shoes and stomping around, and because the real crop circles have this delicate woven pattern, and the actual, you know, the grains, the stems are not crushed. They're woven together like this amazing tapestry. But what do you think these signs on the ground, what do they say? How are we supposed to interpret them?
1: Well, both you and I could retire real fast with a lot of money if we knew what they said. I don't know what they say. I know that there's a lot of mathematical you know, and geometry and calculus and everything else involved, fractals, with them. I wish I could shed light on that. It's just one of those unknown things that's a sign that we're probably going to know later, but not now, as to what, you know, as to what they are. Yes, we've proven we can make them, and what you say is correct. We break the stems and the stalks and destroy the flower head. And, you know, in Australia, for example, in canola, it's like celery. I mean, fresh celery. You go out and step on it, and it snaps and breaks, and you destroy the head completely. It just turns into mush. But a real crop circle will bend those stalks up to 90 degrees without breaking them and leave the head completely intact, let alone all the interesting phenomena that happened inside those crop circles: magnetic anomalies, batteries going dead, lost time, even with, you have these fancy watches today that are ultra high precision, they can still lose time very easily inside a real crop circle. There's still a lot of people studying them, by the way, but as far as the messages they're saying, aside from our response to the Acebo message, it's really hard to say.
0: You mentioned missing time. Show Me the Truth 74 from the YouTube live chat asks, Mr. Wagner, since you saw the Tic Tac craft, have you experienced any missing time?
1: I have not. I know people that have, but me personally, it's been a one-time experience, and there's been no missing time.
0: I saw an interview you did with Michael Hall, who's been with me on the program.
1: Mm-hmm.
0: And he actually was kind of, after you related your Tic Tac UFO incident in 2016, he really probed and he pulled something out of you. I don't even think that you made the connection. And that is some strange dreams that you had as a child that were connected, perhaps not, but may have been connected to that sighting. We just have a couple minutes here before the break. Maybe you could, do you remember that?
1: Well,
0: that exchange?
1: I do remember that conversation, and I'll just say that I had a very interesting dream when I was either 13 or 14. Three men in black suits. Now, you're going to think instantly men in black, and I cannot confirm one way or the other if that's who they were, but I was basically told in that dream that I would experience a lot of highs and a lot of lows in this lifetime. And that's what was destined for me. And when I woke up from that dream, I was just had the best feeling I've ever had in my life. It was like you were on cloud nine or something like that. I felt at peace. I just feel great, like you could tackle the world. And I've never forgotten that. So I don't know whether that's a connection to this craft that I saw or not, but it's certainly something to consider.
0: Would you consider undergoing regression, hypno-regression, to see if maybe there's something else that occurred immediately following that sighting, that UFO sighting in 2016?
1: I'm laughing when you're not remembering. I'm thinking right off bat. My head's so hard that I don't think that regression would work. I would consider that, sure. But where I live here locally, there's no one inclined, you know, to really do that. But I would have an open mind to do it, sure.
0: Why not? All right, well, why not indeed? We'll take another time out, come back, continue to discuss Crossing the Crevice with author Wallace Wegner Jr. right here on The Conspiracy Show. Stay with us.
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0: Let's go right back to the YouTube live chat. You Betcha asks, Wallace, do you think we'll find proof of extraterrestrial life with all the probes to other planets or with SETI?
1: I think we've already found proof. I think it's been airbrushed out by JPL, so I think that's the right way to answer that question. I mean, we're on Mars now. You would think that we would get some live pictures from the little helicopter thing, and it just seems like we've just been played with this whole time with Mars, and that's a case that, you know, if you believe that there's life out there and it's extraterrestrial life, then that would apply to Mars, because I believe that there's definitely been life on Mars, and perhaps it was a catastrophic event, perhaps some type of a large bomb array destroyed everything. But I think it's going to come out sooner or later that, yes, it's out there. And who knows?
0: Unless
1: maybe the Chinese craft that's circling there now, which is very interesting. Why are they still circling? But the Tianwen-1, I think it's supposed to perhaps land in May. Who knows what the... you know, what they're going to produce.
0: Unless, of course, we are talking about interdimensionals and not extraterrestrials.
1: Correct.
0: Let's talk some more about disclosure. I mentioned the December 2017 New York Times article that had many people believing that disclosure was imminent. This is when the Pentagon official, Luis Elizondo, blew the whistle on this secret UFO study project called ATIP, Advanced Aerial Threat Identification Project. And since then, of course, we had the release of the U.S. Navy's Tic Tac UFO incident. We've had, I believe there was another video from a carrier fighter group off the coast of Florida. We've recently had the... declassification of something referred to as the U.S. Navy's UFO patents, where they seem to admit they're in possession of back engineer technology, although that's up for debate. Where do you think this is heading? I mean, how close are we to disclosure? Or are we just being sort of strung along here?
1: Well, a year ago, I would have said, you know, it might be 20 years out. But the way things are shaping here, I believe the pendulum has actually stopped and may be starting to swing in the other direction. Let's look at two airline incidents. You go back to the 80s with the Japan Airlines flight over Alaska, and, you know, they went public, and look what happened. The captain found himself behind a desk. And here recently we had the American airline flight going from Cincinnati down to Phoenix, and he reports he sees, quote, an oblong object flying over his airplane. And American lets them talk about it, and in fact says, well, contact the UFO. Or contact the FBI, I mean, about the UFO. So they're still flying, and you know, not a whole lot of mention is made about it. So with that, it's apparently okay now to have this discussion, and I think that is a big step in the right direction. And we've also been, you know, desensitized with Star Trek and Star Wars and the such. So I think in some way the government, whether directly or indirectly, is working on us to prepare us for some bigger drips. And those bigger drips may be, yes, we can confirm that there's been life on Mars. That may be a starting point. And that would, you know, that's not putting an entity in front of us right now or admitting a whole lot more than that, but that would be a great starting point. And we've already mentioned from President Clinton about the meteorite, and you have the theory of transpermia with life being spread about just like dust in the air. And I think that you might get disclosure maybe within 5 years now. I think it's really happening fast, whether it's purposeful or accidental. The cat's out of the bag now. So it's interesting to see where this is going to go and what avenue it's going to take and how much information we're going to get, how fast. So I would say probably within 5, 6, 7 years now, we will have some type of a confirmation that there's been life on another planet as a starting point.
0: How will that disclosure happen? Are we talking about a presidential announcement on the White House lawn, or how will it happen, do you suppose?
1: Oh, boy, that's good. It's going to be messy no matter how it happens. It probably would be a pre-recorded message from the White House, if I had to guess, with several other people involved. And just make some general comments that, we have found life, and it's out there, so that question's been answered, and we're putting more resources towards, the UFO enigma and that type thing. Just use it as a stepping stone without freaking people out. That would be the goal, if you could do that. So we would keep our capitalist system still intact. I mean, that's what you've got to look at. You want to wake up and have money in your 401k the day after disclosure, right?
0: All right. Well, that's a great question.
1: That's really what it boils down to.
0: Well, in large measure, you're right. Let's take another time out, and when we come back, let's talk about what life would look like the day after disclosure. Wallace Wagner, my guest, Wallace Wagner Jr., the author of Crossing the Crevice, crossingthecrevice.com, the website. Back with more of The Conspiracy Show. My name is Richard Serrett. Stay with us.
2: Take a look around. 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
0: 416-360-0740, 416-360-0740, that's in the Greater Toronto Area, toll free from just about anywhere, 1-866-740-4740, 1-866-740-4740, Wallace Wagner Jr., and the book is Crossing the Crevice, crossingthecrevice.com, the website. So, before we get into life after disclosure, here we are, 75 years almost removed from Roswell, and the veil of, or the lid of secrecy that descended immediately following Roswell. So, what has changed in the scheme of things that now we are at a point where they are ready to lift this lid of secrecy? Is there been this battle going on backstage between those that want to disclose and those that want to remain or to keep the lid in place?
1: I believe that there has, Richard. Somebody needs to make the decision whether or not we're ready, and I think that's what they're bandying about. It's all going to come down to what holds our society together, and that's probably, for the most part, religion, and that takes it form in many different ways, whether you're Hindu or Buddhist or Jewish or Christian or Muslim, whatever. It's the fabric that holds society together, and you don't want to destroy that instantly, or destroy it at all for that matter, but That's why it's going to be very dicey when it takes place, and it needs to be done kind of like what we just said in bits and pieces. You can't unload everything on everybody at once. You're going to have to take it in steps, but I see those steps increasing in frequency and really increasing here in the last 5 years. So we're going to be in interesting times.
0: Here's one of the problems as I see it. That is the elites, the people that with more money than God, the people that are by and large responsible for keeping this lid on the UFO ET issue. They have technology, perhaps, back engineered from UFO crash sites. Some have suggested that they have now the capability, as Ben Rich said from Skunk Works, they have the ability to take ET home. They have technology.
1: That.
0: Right. So the anti-gravitics and so forth, which means that the entire space program from Mercury, Gemini, Apollo, the shuttle program has all been window dressing. It's been a lie because we don't need to use rocket fuel to get people into space if we have anti-gravitics, which means people have died for no reason. Astronauts have died for no reason.
1: They've died for a reason. They've died to keep us together and to keep our society intact.
0: Well, I was going to say, though, but...
1: That seems to take precedence, even if a president's involved, Richard. And I won't go down that road, but even if the former director of the CIA is involved, you have to keep us together as a society at all cost. That's their mantra.
0: But couldn't you argue, though, that they have blood on their hands, and then how then do they disclose that we've had anti-gravitics for who knows how long, 50, 60 years, but they kept that from us?
1: Well, that's another problem they're going to have to tackle. How do you get the egg off the face of the government? This
0: right.
1: You know, charade's been going on so long, it's perpetrated itself to, you know, you can't release everything all at once. We're just going to have to do it in steps. And I think in some fashion, we've been doing that with you know the spores of the, and the little creatures that have proven they can live without oxygen, and here we have the Navy actually admitting they don't know what those crafts are, and. Now, the patents that's been released, without doubt, we've got back-engineered crafts, and that's why I said I did not know who they was when I saw my craft. I don't know whether it was ours or theirs. But if you believe Ben Rich, who used to run the Lockheed Skunk Works, anything you can think of, we've already done, and we've already been out there. There's been... You know, a correction in the equation. We had an error originally in the equation, and we've got that fixed now. So we can go to the stars, and we've already been to the stars. So from that standpoint, yes, it's a facade. And I think the astronauts knew that. And look at Neil Armstrong. He was a changed man after he got back. And, you know, they're not allowed to talk about this stuff. And I've read many articles that we've already been out there, and we may even have a base on the backside of the moon. Why don't we have pictures from the backside of the moon? We're so concerned with Mars, which is further away, and our own moon. You can't even...
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1: Show me the picture of a structure that may be miles high back there. And what are we hiding? Why don't we have pictures of the backside of the moon? And even if
0: Excellent
1: we had
0: point.
1: Them, I bet you that they would be doctored. So,
0: Richard Dolan, who is, I think, a giant in this field and a terrific historian, has written about UFOs and the national security state, has made the point that those individuals or groups that have back-engineered alien technology at their disposal, and they won't give it to us, they almost constitute a breakaway civilization. In fact, maybe they're already off-planet.
1: That's a very, very
0: deep space
1: possibility.
0: So then the question is, why would they be willing to give that up for us?
1: I'm not sure that they would. They're probably having, as we mentioned, an internal battle between the Majestic 12. There are probably those that want to give us information, and there's probably those that feel we can't handle it. And I don't know where that will go necessarily, but we just created the Space Force. I think that's a farce. We've already been out to space. I believe that we have contacts, just like your former Minister of Defense says. We've been in contact with people, and we have people on our side. When I say people, I mean entities, either interdimensional or extraterrestrial, and we're already out there. So from that standpoint, everything that's pretty much happening is not real. It's a facade. And we've been living in this facade since who knows how long. Probably at least maybe the late 50s, maybe early 60s. So how long is it going to go on?
0: So the day after disclosure, when we're told that there's life on other planets, or there has been life on other planets, what else changes? Do you think they start to release some of this technology, religion? How does it change?
1: I've had the pleasure of interviewing Dr. Barry Downing, and he makes a very astute statement that they're going to have a meta-reformation. It's going to change, in a heartbeat, from divinity schools, from seminaries, and from behind the pulpit, and it's going to change in an instant. And there again, that's a reason why I wrote Crossing the Crevice, to make that crossing, if you will, easier.
0: What else changes besides religion?
1: A lot of the way we view ourselves and the way we view going forward will change. What needs to take place, and this is a personal comment, you just can't say we have free energy. You have to say how we're going to go from point A to point B. And that's something we've been very lax on with our energy policy now. You don't want people to wake up tomorrow and realize they don't have a job if they work in the oil fields, or if they mine coal, or if they pump gas out of the ground. You've got to have a plan, and that plan needs to be mentioned by the president or whomever makes the announcement. And so nobody's going to wake up tomorrow and lose their jobs because of this. It'll be a slow, gradual transformation from our fossil fuels and our currently known physics to this new world of physics and this free energy. It may take 20 or 30 years, but it needs to be planned out and communicated to the people in a non-threatening way. And that would allow companies to start up and work in the free marketplace with this new type of energy, and still at the same time allow people to mine coal and steel mills to make steel and cars still to be made. It will be a slow, gradual transformation.
0: In other words, you believe that they have a free energy device in their possession now, but it's far too disruptive.
1: To William Colby, the former director of the CIA, he was going to start talking about disclosure, and he had a free energy device he was going to expose to the public. What happened to him? He was found
0: face down in the Potomac River.
1: You got
0: That's it.
1: With his house unlocked and the coffee maker on and the computer on. Very let's just say, questionable what happens.
0: Well, we will have to delve into that story. That's a fascinating one on another occasion. Wallace, it's been a real pleasure. I hope we can do this again.
1: Well, Richard, the pleasure has been mine. I've really enjoyed it. Thank you.
0: Wallace Wagner Jr., Crossing the Crevice, and the website crossingthecrevice.com. All right. Thank you, Wallace. My thanks to Carlos Cagina, technical production, Ryan White, the live stream producer, back next week with a brand new program, God willing. In the meantime, don't be afraid. There's nothing concealed that won't be revealed, and nothing hidden that won't be made known. What you hear in the dark, speak in the light. What I say in a whisper, proclaim from the housetops. Move over, Aphrodite. I'm coming home. Good night.

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Is there a war coming in the Middle East? Are we headed toward a one-world government, a one-world religious system? Will America be attacked again? Do ancient prophetic texts warn of the time we are living in? Are we in the last days, the time of Jacob's trouble, the end of the world as we know it? And what of the increase of UFO sightings? While we may disagree as to what is causing the phenomena, we can agree that it is real, burgeoning, and not going away. Is this the coming great deception that ancient prophecy warns us about? Does time seem to be accelerating? Join me, your intrepid host, L.A. Marzulli, as we explore these and other riveting and stimulating topics. This is Acceleration Radio. And good evening, ladies and gentlemen. I have no idea where that little intro came in. I'm not hearing anything. My producer, Rick, has abandoned me in my hour of need. Thank you, Rick. I really appreciate that. But hey, folks, in case you're asleep or, you know, whatever, or watching too much Olympics, Kiev is in a very bloody conflict. That's sort of the news that's grabbing the headlines. Meanwhile, the Vatican is poking around Israel trying to get more sites under their control. Meanwhile, the King of Jordan made a guest appearance. And for those of you who follow my blog, you know that I'm very interested in the king. Isn't it amazing how the King of Jordan, which has no oil, no prestige, no anything, yet the king meets with Obama. And it's big news. Everybody knows about it. If go on to my blog site and Google King of Jordan, you can read for yourself some of the scenarios. And this is why I think he's an important person. And obviously, the United States government thinks he's an important person. He met with Bush, and he's meeting with Obama. But I want to get into this thing. And by the way, first of all, thank you all for praying for Sarah. It was fantastic. We appreciate your prayers. She has been released. Probably some weird 24-hour bug that she got. But anyway, thank you for your prayers. It is greatly appreciated. I will be tomorrow. In fact, that is the nature of our our entire show tonight. Decoding the End Times Conference, Bible Prophecy Conference, February 21st to the 22nd. Location, Calvary Chapel, Pacific Coast, 6400 Westminster Boulevard, Westminster, California. And Doug Hamp, L.A. Marzulli, Bill Salas, Rob Skiba, Doug Krieger, Brian Godawa, and Gonzo will be there. Should be fun. A lot of speakers, lots to talk about, lots of information. Lots going on, folks, and that will segue me into what are they afraid of? This was a blog on February 19th. And on the trail of a Nephilim 1, I discussed what I believe was a systematic cover-up of giant skeletons unearthed in the 19th and 20th centuries initiated by the Smithsonian Institute. I posited the reason for this was that skeleton remains did not fit into the evolutionary paradigm set forth by the Darwinists. On the other side of the globe in Greece, it would appear that the same censorship is going on as the authorities seek to obfuscate any evidence which would upset the status quo that human origins originated in Africa. The quote is this: Dr. Poulianos has claimed that the government destroys more than 90% of the anthropological evidence found in Greece, and that people who do not hold paleoanthropology qualifications are put in positions of responsibility over important archaeological excavations. How do you spell cover-up? Okay, let me continue. On the other side of the globe, in Greece, it would appear the same censorship is going on as the authorities seek to obfuscate any evidence which would upset the status quo that humans originated in Africa. I have one question. Isn't science supposed to go where the evidence leads? Isn't science supposed to be open-minded and impartial as to what it discovers? Excuse me. Sorry, but my throat is... anyway, I'll move on. So why is it, when evidence turns up that the scientists don't like, it is repressed, destroyed, fudged, as in ClimateGate, or worse, those who are presenting a new evidence are attacked personally? And on the trail of Nephilim 2, I will be, and that book is coming out this year, probably around June, I will be presenting photographic evidence that shows there were giants in the Americas, and that mainstream archaeological and anthropology has dismissed these reports as rumors and Barnum and Bailey type sensationalism. However, Native American oral tradition tells of a race of red-haired giants who were cannibals. This story is repeated in most of the tribes that I have talked to. Native Americans insist there were giants here, and the stories handed down to them over the centuries are not fiction, but real. So where's the evidence? In my opinion, it has been systematically removed and confiscated by our institutions. When I was out at the Lovelock Cave in Nevada, there was no mention
of the Paiute legend of Red Hair Giants. The only information on the signage was what American archaeologists and anthropologists put forth. In other words, the party line. Why the cover-up? What are these controllers of information afraid of? If there was a race of giants inhabiting North America, we, the people, have a right to know. Closing today's post, I believe the Nephilim tribes migrated from the Levant, or the Promised Land, and found their way to Booth, that's both North and South America. Gotta fix that, folks. Sorry. Are the elongated skulls we see in Paracas and other places in Peru evidence of this? I believe they are, as many of these skulls have 25 to 30% more cranial capacity than the average skull. All the cradle headboarding in the world won't do this. There is also the absence of a parietal suture, would normally divide the top of the skull into two plates. Added to this is the appearance of red hair, where according to a Darwinist, red hair was only a European trait. If the hair is red, and we believe it is, then it challenges the Beringian theory that all Native Americans crossed the Bering Strait after the last ice age. Is it possible these are the remains of a Nephilim tribe who fled the Levant? I think they are, and that's why I'm on the trail. That's a post, folks, from the 19th of February. But before we cut to our first speaker, and I'm not sure who's on the line, we're just going to have to wing it here. I'm leading a tour. Brian Forrester and I are leading a tour May 5th to May 14th. We've got a few openings of that left. May 5th, we arrive in Lima. May 6th, the Museum of Archaeology and Anthropology. That is incredible, folks. It is an amazing museum. It's just been redone. It rivals anything in Europe and the Americas, and they've got elongated skulls there. May 7th, we drive to Paracas, and of course, that's going to take about 3 or 4 hours. We'll settle into our hotel. If we have time, we'll try to make it over to the Paracas Museum. May 8th, we go out and we see the Candelabro, which I've seen. It's a great boat trip. It takes about 2 hours round trip. The Paracas History Museum, we will also spend time in there. And, of course, we'll go to the Chongos Ancient Cemetery. Chongos is an amazing place, and you won't want to miss that. May 9th, we drive to Ica Regional Museum with the elongated skulls, Ica Stone Museums, and then we overnight in Nazca. We'll be staying at this incredible hacienda. It's walled. They've got llamas there. There's a deer that runs around in the place, wild. They're one of the largest swimming pools I've ever seen, so bring your swimsuit, folks. That's going to be a blast. May 10th, we fly over Nazca Lines. We also visit the Kiawachi Pyramid and Cemetery, which I was there several weeks ago. Fascinating place. And we also the museum in Nazca. May 11th, we drive back to Lima via the Maria Reich Museum and the Palpa Lines. May 12th, we drive to the Corral Pyramids, which I have not seen. May 13th, we visit another ancient site, Bandura. Return to Lima, the farewell dinner, May 14th, free day in Lima, and then people fly home. So that's our itinerary. Brian Forrester and I will be lecturing, not every night, but we'll be definitely lecturing all through the tours. The cost of that is about $3,000, $2,995 per person. It does not include airfare, but it does include all internal flights, breakfast, $5 per person. It does not include airfare, but it does include all internal flights, breakfasts and all accommodations, entry to all sites and museum,

0: that the mitochondrial DNA so far does not match anything in the genome. We found that incredibly fascinating. 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I am your intrepid host, excited about going to the speaking at the Decoding the End Times Conference tomorrow night, and of course Saturday with Doug Campbell, Salas, Rob Skiba, Doug Krieger, Brian Godawa, and Gonz Shimura. So keep it right here, folks. We'll bring some of these authors and lecturers on the other side of the break. 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I am your intrepid host, L.A. Marzulli. Keep it right here. We'll see you in a few.
1: 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Marzulli on the Fringe Radio Network. We'll be right back.
2: 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Exposing the Ponzi Masters is the true account of one man determined to expose the truth and the legions that tried to stop him. 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
3: While scientists are busy working on extending the human lifespan and creating human-animal chimeras, the world is on the brink of financial collapse and World War III. 2,000 years ago, Jesus of Nazareth predicted a time of unprecedented catastrophes and cataclysms called the Great Tribulation. 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

0: 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Marzulli. And now, back to the show.
1: Acceleration Radio with your intrepid host, L.A. Marzulli. Thanks for listening tonight, folks. We're talking about the Decoding the End Times Bible Prophecy Conference held actually tomorrow and Saturday, February 21st, 22nd, 2014 at Calvary Chapel, Pacific Coast. 6400 Westminster Boulevard. Doug Hamp, Bill Salas, Rob Skiba, Doug Krieger, Brian Godawa, and Gonz Shimura, and of course myself, will be speaking there. So folks, if you're in the area, it's $30 at the door. We highly recommend that. It's got some great people, great authors, great speakers, and we'd like to bring on one of those speakers right now, Doug Krieger. Doug, welcome to Acceleration Radio.
2: Hey, happy to be with you, LA. This is great.
1: And certainly looking forward to seeing you again and hearing what you have to say at the conference, which brings me to my first question. Doug, what will you be talking about?
2: Well, we'll be talking about two major items. One has to do with the Bride of Christ, God's ultimate intention in creation, the image of Christ versus the image of the beast, and how these are two juxtaposed one to the other and culminating in the end of days. And so we'll be getting into that topic pretty extensively. And then with that, of course, there's quite a bit of information that I'll be sharing about the holy district of Ezekiel 40 through 48 and how it compares to the New Jerusalem and the dimensions of the New Jerusalem. There are some very fascinating comparisons with these dimensions, and with my

0: accursed with a math background that I am, I've gotten quite a bit into these dimensions having to do with the sacred qubit and the like. And so that will be something that we're going to be getting into. And then the second session will be signs in the heavens and upon the earth. And we're going to be talking about 6,000 years, time's up. We're running out of time. And we're going to take a look at the chronologies within the scriptural context and discover about the peculiar expressions that man's days shall be 120 years. And then the expression that was given to Abraham, to Abram, about the fourth generation that the children of Israel would return to the land, and what those generational expressions mean in the word, and how they impact upon the entire 6,000-year time frame. And of course, we're going to be getting a little bit into the blood moons and their significance as well. So, very prophetical topics indeed.
1: Wow, it sounds like it's going to be a pretty amazing, actually, what's going on there. And I'm just happy to be part of it. Doug, what's happening with America? You know, we had you on the show with your co-authored book with Doug Woodward, America Being Babylon. What's happening with that? And what do you think when you look at what's happening globally, what's happening in the world, what's happening in America, specifically in the United States, with the bizarre weather patterns that we're having? Do you think that's any type of a judgment from the Lord, or do you think it's just business as usual?
0: Well, you know, I mean, it's not just happening here as far as the, you know, climatic activities that are going on. Of course, we've heard of the floods in England that have, you know, it's like a 500-year flood there.
1: Yeah, exactly.
0: We're having a, here in California, I've lived in California. Of course, you have too, most of your life, and I don't think we've ever had. I know in L.A., I don't know if they've had any rain there this year at all. I mean,
1: nothing. I mean, just little sprinkles. And of course, California is in the worst drought in its history. Yeah. I'm on two wells, and you know, it's getting nasty. I mean, everything is dying. Literally, everything is dying.
0: And of course, you know, we've got this incredible thing happening in Japan with snows. The vortex of the jet stream is slowed down to this incredibly slow jet stream, and as a result, this vortex is dipping very low. My sister, who lives in central Georgia, has never had a winter like this, snowing almost, every other day, it seems like, and ice all over the place in central Georgia, you know. And so, no, this is a bad one. This is really, really a bad winter in so many places, in so many different ways around the entire world. And so, yeah, something's going on there big time. Yeah, the book, L.A., The Final Babylon, came out in Kindle, and sales are still really strong on this. There's, you know, just a keen interest on, you know, what is the final Babylon? And, of course, our book presents a geopolitical structure, an end times empire that is global, especially in its commercial extensions as a commercial empire. And of course, you know, we concluded this, and we're not the only ones that concluded this, that there's been a few brave souls that have stuck their neck out there. I'm waiting for a knock on the door any minute, it would seem like, after what we've said. We've put it out there, and we're getting quite a response on, you know, who is the final Babylon of the last days. And as we see this anti-Christian, I don't know what else to call it, move taking place in the West, and now, you know, ascending more and more here in the United States, we have to see that in the Bible, it's really a tale of two cities. It's the New Jerusalem, the ultimate expression of God on the earth, descending to the earth, the New Jerusalem, versus Babylon, that great city. And, you know, it is a mystery, and it has gone through the ages, and it's morphed from one Gentile world empire to the next. And it is religious in nature. It's apostate. It is commercial, obviously, in nature. And it certainly is political and military in nature. It's unavoidable not to see that in the scriptures, and we present that in the book, The Final Babylon. And so all these things are coming to a head, and I think that the reason why the book is getting such traction has a lot to do with the fact that, you know, grief, you know, we're living in it. And, you know, what do we do with this 800-pound gorilla sitting on our bed, you know, and it's beginning to, you know, it's beginning to look a lot more like Babylon the Great, if you know what I mean. And so the identity game is just about over. You know, it's sort of like playing that game they used to have on TV where, you know, will the real person, whoever that is, that's usually three of them, stand up, each one giving their own rap as to their identity. And then everybody thinks it's so-and-so, and this other guy stands up, and it turns out that he's the real person they've been talking about. Well, in a way, that's kind of the what we've been seeing in this playing out of the real Babylon. We've been challenged on a number of fronts, L.A., as to, you know, Islam being the final Babylon. The Roman Catholic Church has always been nailed as some part of the final Babylon. Of late, we've had a lot of revival, actually, of an old eschatology that says that Israel's current materiality on the eastern edge of the Mediterranean is the final Babylon. And how about Iraq? You know, that's got to be the final Babylon. Right. What about Assyria and so forth, right? And so we've had quite a bit of interesting exchanges with so many different Christians, individuals who are convinced that this can't be Babylon the Great, this the final Gentile world power that dominates the world virtually, commercially, and militarily. How could that possibly be, right? And so, but we make a very strong case for this, and then of course that leads to the next issue: what shall we then do as believers? Mm-hmm. And we're still here. What do we do now, right? And we seem to be at the forefront of so many things, L.A. I had a student call me up. You know, I was in education for many years, just like your dear wife. And, you know, the guy called me up and he says, I want to see L.A. Marzulli. I said, why? He says, well, I've been on his website. And I've got, he said, I you know, this whole thing about implants, he says, I know, I've got two of them. I've got one on my arm and one actually in my nose. Now, I know this kid real well, and I believe he's telling me the truth. And I was his principal. I worked with the kid, and I just said to Paul, I said, well, Paul, you know, he says, I want to get these things operated on. The one that went in my nose really hurt me. The one that is in my arm, I know it's real, I can feel it. And I knew when they were placed in there, you know, and LA's the only guy that makes any sense on this. I'm willing to have this operated on. I want to see this for myself. I want to know what's going on. I want them to see what this stuff is made out of. Anyway, that's how ubiquitous this is becoming. And so we are living in the last days. I don't make any doubt about that. And of course, I've written some stuff on that too, on 6,000 years times up. And again, I'm going to be speaking about some of that at this little conference. By the way, the conference seems to be getting momentum here.
1: Yeah, I think Gons was saying we're up to like 230 and counting. And I got a hunch they're going to break 300 people, and that's a great crowd. But Doug, I've got to say goodbye at least for now, and I'll see you tomorrow night. Looking forward to it.
0: We're going to bring
1: Gons back in here and get his take on things. Doug, thanks so much for coming on the record. Really appreciate it. And folks, our next guest, Gons Shimura.
2: Gons. LA, are you there?
1: I'm here, Gons. How you doing, man?
2: Good. How are you?
1: I'm great. So how many people have signed up so far?
2: We got over 230 right now, and we expect quite a bit at the door. I've had a lot of people promise that they're coming at the door. So
1: that's great.
2: It'll be great if we can hit 300.
1: I'm going to think you're going to hit 300. By the way, how is your new video coming out?
2: Getting a lot of great feedback. You know, there's I've only made it available on my website. You can rent it for $4.99 to just stream it right onto your computer. But people are saying that it's really eye-opening and that they're really enjoying just the research and the way I presented some of this information. So it's been really cool. The conversation has started about the film, and I'm going to put it on YouTube for free in a couple months. So hopefully, you know, it'll disseminate there. But it's the reaction has been really good so far. A lot of people think that it's really an important conversation to have.
1: That's wonderful. And Gaz, what will you be speaking on at the conference? And by the way, I just want to thank you and Doug for teaming up and putting this conference together. You guys are amazing. It's a lot. It's a huge undertaking to do one of these, and my hat is off for you guys for doing it. But what will you be speaking on?
2: I'm speaking on. Well, I'm doing three talks actually. One of them is actually my co-host Basil and I on Canary Cry Radio. We're going to bring the production that we have on the podcast to the stage, and we'll see how that turns out. And you know, we may or may not invite some of the other speakers up there for a quick impromptu Q&A. So we sent the warning out to all the speakers today to sort of stay alert, because you may get your name called and we may ask you a question that you probably have never gotten before.
1: And that's why I probably won't be there in the hall when you're on there, Gons.
2: Don't run away, LA. Don't run away. So we're going to be just talking about how to navigate through the end times with that talk. And it's, you know, we're going to look at the prepper movement and things like that, and mm-hmm. and just, you know, sort of just discuss it, you know, what's too far? Obviously we should prepare, but some people take it to the extreme, you know, and sure. So what should we be doing as believers to prepare ourselves and protect ourselves, obviously, but, you know, there's a point, there's a line, and we're going to explore, you know, where that line might be. And then my second, my individual talk is going to be on building the global brain, alchemy fulfilled through the image of the beast. And this is a topic that I tackle in my film. And it's interesting how a lot of the information came together sort of last minute as far as, you know, I've been trying to put this movie together for a couple years. And, you know, it was sort of humming along. I had a lot of roadblocks along the way. But it's almost like, you know, the timing was divine almost, because some of the information that came out just in January that are included in the film and that I'll be talking about really, you know, points to some interesting things that may be happening, you know, in Israel and how it ties to technology and this potential global brain and artificial intelligence and what that might have to do with the image of the beast. So it's an interesting speculative topic, but at the same time, there's plenty of evidence just when you look around the world of what people are saying, what they're trying to accomplish and do via science and technology, that I think, you know, I think the scriptures have really warned us that some of these things may go down. So I'm going to explore that topic. And then my third talk will be on the New Age infiltration of the Christian church. And, you know, it was interesting because I put out a little survey on Canary Cry Radio and said, hey, you know, what should I talk about? Because, you know, on Canary Cry Radio, we talk a lot about, you know, some more speculative, fringy subjects like jump rooms to Mars and, you know, wormicorns on the moon, which if you have listened to some of those episodes, you will know what I'm talking about. So I kind of wanted to talk about space just in general and you know, where we're at in the whole conversation about you know, exploring space and colonizing space. But the other question was, hey, you know, how many of you guys want to hear or, you know, have the talk be about the New Age movement in the church? And it was surprising to me, LA, 100% of the people wanted me to talk about the New Age infiltration of the Christian church. So I said, okay, well, I guess that's the direction I'm going to go. So I'm really going to, you know, look at that. It's kind of a tough subject because, you know, there's been a lot of great people that have talked about this issue, and, you know, it's for many, many years. And, you know, I don't think I'm bringing anything new or fresh to the table, but I'm going to try to look at this topic of contemplative prayer how, you know, scripture gets used not in the correct way many times to justify some of these more mystical teachings that are, you know, and obviously there is a supernatural element to the just in general with the Christian, you know, with Christianity. You talk about this, LA, about how, mm-hmm. you know, the church at large sort of denies supernaturalism when we're talking about, you know, virgin birth and, you know, Jesus walking on water and all the supernaturalism. But then when it comes to, you know, all this other stuff happening with UFOs and aliens and this, you know, more new agey stuff, they sort of ignore it. But it's creeping into the church, and they're not using a whole lot of discernment, you know, because 1 John 4 tells us to test the spirits, and it seems like a lot of these churches aren't really doing that. And because of that, they seem to be accepting practices and things that are definitely not biblical. So those are some of the things I'll be looking at.
1: That's fantastic, Gon. So can't wait to see you, and that'll be tomorrow night. But I want to move on because we only got a limited amount of time. And sure. Thanks so much for just coming on here. Thanks for all your hard work with, you know, you and Doug and what you guys have done. And I'm believing that we're going to hit over 300 people there. And that's a huge success. That's an absolute huge success. And our hats are off to you guys for, you know, having the heart to kind of bring this thing in, you know, down into Southern California, because there's not a lot out there in this area that right. a lot of the churches, especially, you know, California was the, you know, sort of the seat of the born again Christian movement with Chuck Smith and Calvary Chapels. And now it's sort of fallen off, and we don't get a lot of prophecy. So it's great that there's sort of a resurgence, and you guys have sort of spearheaded that resurgence in Southern California. And I, for one, thank you and applaud your efforts.
2: Well, thank you, Ellie. I appreciate that.
1: Absolutely, Gons. We'll see you tomorrow. If okay. Doug Camp is on, let's bring Doug in.
3: Hey, I'm here.
1: Hey, Doug, how are you, man?
3: Good, man. It's great to be here. Looking forward to seeing you tomorrow.
1: Absolutely. And I just want to, like, I thank Gons. I know you and Ghani has been, you know, spearheading the whole Decoding the End Times Bible Prophecy Conference. And I just want to thank you for all your hard work and what you guys have done. What can we look forward to, Doug? What are you be speaking on down there?
3: Well, I'm going to be speaking. One of my subjects will be the genetics of the Mark of the Beast. And I'm drawing that from my book, Corrupting the Image. And, you know, just looking at the question of what happened in Genesis 3:15, you know, I will very briefly review the topic of the Nephilim. That's not my talk per se, but it's really to talk about the modern day implications of that and what's happening with transhumanism. I will touch upon the phenomenon of alien abductions based on the research of Dr. John Mack and David Jacobs, two world-class researchers who bring a lot of credibility to the topic. And then I'll, you know, I'll show how I believe the pieces fit together biblically, drawing from passages like Daniel 2:43, where it says that they will mingle themselves with the seed of men. Mm-hmm. And, you know, that all kind of serves as a backdrop. I just finished recently a new book called The Millennium Chronicles. And one of the topics in there is on the second coming. And it's really exciting what the second coming is going to look like. You know, we so often hear about the second coming of Jesus, and we tend to think, well, you know, Jesus comes back and that's the end of the story, you know. But it's actually very detailed what's going to happen on that day that he comes back. And, you know, I mean, for example, the heavens are going to open up like a scroll, it says in Revelation chapter 6. And then we see that Jesus is going to come back. Jesus is going to come down in flaming fire. And then he's going to fight, according to Zechariah. He's going to fight as a man of war fights, and he's going to get into the thick of it. He's going to get into the fray, and you know, eventually, you know, the prophet Isaiah says, you know, why are your garments stained with blood? And he says, because, you know, I was trampling the people. And what I've discovered is that the Battle of Armageddon is not going to take place up in Megiddo, which is the common traditional perspective. But it's actually going to take place in the Valley of Jehoshaphat. We see that in Joel chapter 3. And I show linguistically how that works, so that it's not actually Har Megiddo. It's not the mountain of Megiddo. And I'll explain that tomorrow, like what that's actually all about. And so I'm going to show how these things fit together. And I tell you, the pieces fit together just like a perfect puzzle. It's truly amazing. I believe that, you know, in Bible prophecy, you know, we're standing on the shoulders of giants that have come before us that have really been working on this end times puzzle. But I think along the way, you know, a piece or two, they've kind of crammed into place. And, you know, we inherit this puzzle and we think, well, that's how it is. And, you know, I'm like, well, what if we just take that one piece out and put it over here? And, you know, just by doing that, I am discovering that this puzzle really starts to fit together in such an exciting way. And so that's what I'll be talking about on Friday night. And then on Saturday, I'm gonna talk about the issue of Revelation chapter 20, where we discover that Satan gets out after the thousand-year reign of Christ. I mean, it's a crazy idea, you know, that after you've had this time of the millennium, perfect peace, just been a great, you know, great time to be alive, and yet there's going to be a rebellion. It's the final rebellion, and Satan will be loosed. I discovered how long he's going to get out for, according to the Bible, and then I'm going to and I show, you know, what the millennium is like. I talk about what the millennial sacrifices are all about. You know, just so many things that pull us all together, and it's really going to. It's going to excite people when you see how these pieces fit together. And I'm going to reveal what I believe will be Satan's final strategy. It's kind of, you know, nothing new under the sun, which is why I think I'm onto it as to what strategy he's going to use to try to convince people to follow him and to not follow Jesus. So those are the topics that I will be speaking on. And, you know, the kind of the inspiration I overheard you know talking with Gons about the Bible prophecy conference here in Southern California. We felt like a lot of times if there is a Bible conference, you know, there's a talk of Israel, there's a talk of the rapture, and you know, those are kind of the topics. We wanted to really open people's eyes here in Southern California to all these other things that are going on, you know. Sure. Obviously what you love to talk about, which is, you know, the Nephilim, the aliens, and et cetera. And, you know, and of course I share that, so does God, and we share that passion. And we really wanted to open that up so that people could get, you know, just a different perspective. Because when you begin to see all these things and put them together, boy, the picture gets so exciting.
1: Yeah, well, it's coming down, and, you know, we can look at the signs that we're told to be aware of and watch: wars and rumors of wars, famines and pestilence, earthquakes in diverse places, troublesome times. And, you know, in my humble opinion, we're there, and things are not getting better. Look at the weather patterns, Doug. Now, you and I have talked about stuff like this before, incidents like this before, and I can't remember California and I going through the drought. In fact, I know it's historic that it's going through. Meanwhile, the rest of the country is some of the worst winters, storms ever. In the South, they're getting snow. They haven't seen snow. Like, you know, what is this white stuff here? What do we do with it?
3: Yeah.
1: And, you know, England and look at Kiev and Europe and the Middle East. And it's funny how, you know, the dynamics of the Olympics sort of shift everyone's attention over there. Oh, look, we're all getting together in the Olympics. Dun, dun, dun, dun, dun. Right, that whole deal. Meanwhile, nothing has changed in the Middle East. Syria is an absolute hotbed. The entire Middle East is seething. I mean, the place is nutso over there. Mm-hmm. And, you know, people forget about that stuff. So with that in mind, I just want you to close the next couple of minutes here before we bring our last guest, Bill Salas, in. Just kind of give us your overview of where this thing is going. How close? I know you're not a date setter, neither am I, but how close do you think we are?
3: Well, you know, yeah, I mean, that is, of course, is the big question. You know, I thought with what was happening in Iran a couple of years ago that, you know, we were going to, like, see it. You know, sure. Obviously we haven't seen the end, and like you said, nobody knows. But Jesus did tell us to watch. He told us to be alert. He told us to watch out and see what our enemy is doing. So, you know, that's what we're doing. And, you know, I mean, I firmly believe that we are very close to the return of Jesus. I mean, you know, by very close, it may mean a decade. But then again, you know, maybe not. And all it takes is one little spark to get things going. You think about World War One. I mean, everything was just right. And then it was just took, you know, it took obviously the assassination of Archduke Ferdinand, which, you know, was no small thing. But then again, you know, that one event put the whole world into a world war.
1: Absolutely.
3: And I think that, you know, we're kind of at that same tinderbox moment that, you know, economically we're on the ropes, geopolitically we're on the ropes, technologically we are making such great advances. You'd think that would kind of be this, you know, the savior for mankind, but I think that's going to be that will pose as the savior for mankind, and that's one reason I'm excited about Gonza's new movie, Age of Deceit 2, because he gets into the beast image, and so, you know, I think we're close. You know, we are there, so we'll see.
1: Well, Doug, as always, good to hear your voice, and we'll see you tomorrow at Decoding the End Times Bible Prophecy Conference, February 21st, 22nd, being held at Calvary Chapel, Pacific Coast, 6400 Westminster Boulevard. If you go to my blog and Doug's and everybody else's, all the links are up there, folks, and we hope to see you there. I believe we're going to have well over 300 people. It's going to be well attended. Doug Hamp, Bill Salas, Rob Skiba, Doug Krieger, Brian Godawa, and Gonzo. Gon Shimura will be there. Mm-hmm. And of course, your intrepid host, L.A. Marzulli. Doug, thanks so much. Really appreciate it. And we'll see you less than 24 hours.
3: Awesome. Thanks so much. See you tomorrow.
1: Thank you. Appreciate it. Well, our last guest, Bill Salas, probably needs no introduction. He's written several books. Of course, he sort of put the entire prophecy world on its head with his Psalm 83 book, and was called all sorts of nasty names when the first edition of that came out. It has been proven that many people now have come on board. I, for one, have talked about Bill's scenario with the Psalm 83, and I believe that that's what's next in the prophetic, Psalm 83, Isaiah 17, something like that. But, Bill, welcome to Acceleration Radio, and thanks for being here.
4: Well, L.A., it's great to be back on your show.
1: And, Bill, what will you be speaking about at this coming prophecy conference tomorrow and Saturday?
4: Well, I've got two topics going. One is going to be the future for Israel, Iran, and the Arab states. I guess that will be in one of those breakout sessions. And in that talk, I'll be talking about a lot of the peripheral prophecies that go around the bigger prophecies of Ezekiel 38 and Psalm 83 and the Armageddon battle. There's these other prophecies that deal with some, you know, pretty finite details about what's going to happen with Syria in Isaiah 17 and on Jeremiah 49, what's going to happen with Egypt in Isaiah 19 and in Daniel 11, what's going to happen with Jordan, especially what's going to happen with Iran, which in Ezekiel 38 we've got a prophecy, but I'm also going to introduce everybody to a prophecy that's been vastly overlooked, probably dealing with Iran's nuclear program in Jeremiah 49, the prophecies of Elam. That'll be the first session. And then in the second session, I'm going to be dealing with the blood moons and Mideast wars. Is there a possible connection? And those blood moons, as you know, L.A., they're really quite a hot topic right now.
1: Well, they are. We actually saw one of the catalogs or the calendars here on the site, and I've had Mark Blitz on. I've had him on the show, and we've talked about it. I mean, it's something that I find very fascinating, and we just have to sit and watch and wait and see how all this kind of comes down. You know, Bill, what's interesting is from our perch, we've watched, since you and I have been, communicating with each other, go back 6-7 years now, and things have gotten progressively worse. I go back 6 or 7 years when you and I used to talk about this stuff, and that's before the Arab Spring, before the ongoing war in Syria. That's like the status quo now. Oh, the war in Syria, oh, who cares? You know, Al-Qaeda's all over them. Oh, nobody cares about it. You know, Iran is close to a nuclear bomb. Oh, well, it's just business as usual. All that wasn't here 7 years ago. It's changed. The landscape has changed. It's gotten way more serious than what it was when you and I first met, 6-7 years ago. What are your thoughts on that?
4: Well, yeah, because everything is heading towards a climax, and the Lord wasn't caught off guard by the very things we're going through. He knew these things were coming. He knew these various things that are stage-setting in the Middle East. Even the stuff that's going on in the Ukraine is going to have implications with Russia and its dominance going into a prophecy in Ezekiel 38. The Lord knew that these things were going to culminate in climactic concluding prophecies. Each one is going to happen. And something bigger is going to come in on the heels of that, in that vacuum, just like a woman with birth pangs. You know, she's about to give birth. You can't stop the birth. The contractions become more intense. They become more infrequent, as will these prophecies. You know, I was in Jerusalem, and I did 10 days over there, did a bunch of TV with CBN and TBN. And I was talking to some of the Israelis, the younger people, that they all go in the army over there after high school. And, you know, they were having a festivity. They were having a great time. And I came up to them. Now, this was in November, just before Thanksgiving of 2013. And I said, it's so neat to see you're such a resilient people. You're having so much fun. But let me ask you, this last August, were you in those long lines getting a gas mask because Bashar Assad pulled out chemical weapons out of his arsenal? And every one of them, to a person, said, yes, we were. And then I said, well, wow. Do you know where your local bomb shelters are? And they said, oh, yes, we do. And we've got like 30 seconds to get there. Now, you know, this is the reality that is coming upon the planet right now, L.A., and the Middle East is going to be where the spotlights go. And that's why these topics are going to be very important at this conference coming up. I'm going to hit right on them. I'm going to talk about the pros and the cons of the blood moons, but I'm going to tell people they better be aware of the sense of urgency that is coming upon them, and these blood moons may be triggering some real urgency here.
1: And, of course, those blood moons fall on the feast days, which gives them even more importance than they would normally have, correct?
4: Well, that's what would make them significant. And in Genesis 1:14, it talks about them being for, you know, the Lord creating the heavens and the lights in the firmament for not only day, separate day from night and from days and years, but also for signs and seasons. If you had Mark Biltz on your program, he would actually take it to the next level.
1: Right.
4: But these are heavenly banners displayed at divinely appointed times, in particular the feast days. It's like an Amber Alert system being broadcast in the heavens.
1: That's a good way to put it.
4: And yeah, what is God trying to warn us of? And this is what, you know, what's why it's important to see. If these are significant, then get ready, folks. Hold on to your hat, because April 15th, when you're running to put your stamps on your tax returns to get them out by the deadline, you know, these things are going to be starting to happen. These are lunar eclipses that happen on Passover of 2014 and Tabernacles of 2014, and on Passover 2015 and Tabernacles of 2015. And I'm going to break down the last three, the significance of them, with Israel and how they might even have implications for America over here. So they certainly don't want to miss out on this talk and, of course, the stuff you guys are going to be going over at this conference with the Nephilim. You know, for the listeners, L.A. and I have had the opportunity to speak several times together.
1: Yeah, and it's always good.
4: It's so neat because I'll talk about the groundwork of what's going on in the Middle East, and then he'll come and just floor everybody. L.A. will just floor everybody with what's going on with what's this mean, the days of Noah, with this Nephilim and the stuff he's been doing with the Watchers and stuff. It's just phenomenal, and it gives it such a well-rounded, integrated look of what's really going on in a broader perspective in Bible prophecy right now.
1: Thanks, Bill. I appreciate it. Any last words before we sign off to exhort those who were sitting and hearing this going, well, you know, it's 50 miles away, you know, that are just like sort of on the fence and equivocating and not sure whether they want to come or not come. I'll get the DVDs when they come out. How would you exhort people, Bill?
4: Well, you know, Bible prophecy isn't for guys like you and me and the rest of the people at the conference will be speaking to sell books. Bible prophecy is for invaluable information outsourced from a loving God who wants to equip his children with information so
1: That's
4: they can
1: right.
4: steward their lives and navigate through what's going on. You've got some top keynote speakers that are going to be trying to put out there what the Lord has burdened on our hearts for people to know to prepare themselves for the days that are forthcoming. These prophecies are coming, and these prophecies are likely to happen real soon in the lifetimes and maybe in the near future of the people that we want to invite to come to this conference. And it is for them. It's not the Lord showing off with Bible prophecy, proving he's God. It's God has all time in his hands. He's trying to let us know what is coming so that we, as his children who he loves, can be prepared for these days.
1: Well, that's well put. And, you know, Bill, I can't wait to see you and everybody else. And again, folks, Doug Hamp, Bill Salas, Rob Skiba, Doug Krieger, Brian Gidawa, Gans Shimura, and, of course, Ellie Marzulli will all be there at the Coding the End Times Bible Prophecy Conference in Calvary Chapel, Pacific Coast, Westminster Boulevard, Westminster. So, folks, if you're thinking about it at all, we'd love to see you. Come on down. I think we're going to have over 300 people, probably more, and it'll be a great time in the Lord and in the Lord's Word, and that's what it's really all about. He is coming back, Bill. It's not in vain. It's not a myth. It's not some idle, you know, chatter or just something that we are been disillusioned with. It's the ultimate reality, and he is coming back. And I look forward to that day.
4: Oh, yeah, Maranatha, Jesus, come quickly. I look forward to seeing everyone this coming weekend, L.A., and it'll be great to hook up with you again and spread the good word.
1: Sounds good, Bill. Hey, thanks for coming on the show tonight. Really appreciate it. Folks, you're listening to Acceleration Radio. I'm your intrepid host, L.A. Marzulli. Hope to see you down there for Decoding the End Times Bible Prophecy Conference, Calvary Chapel, Pacific Coast. So it's on my blog, lamarzulli.wordpress.com. All sorts of links are up there. Check it out. And folks, remember, I'll see you either on the air or in the air. Good night, everybody. Coming to you from an undisclosed location somewhere in the heart of Thousand Oaks, California, I'm your intrepid host, L.A. Marzulli. This is Acceleration Radio, right here on KGRA and on the internet on YouTube, L.A. Marzulli.

0: And we're back, ladies and gentlemen. I'm your intrepid host, L.A. Marzulli, right here on Acceleration Radio. A bunch of house cleaning stuff. I will be probably do a PPS report sometime this week. We are headed up to the conference in Oregon on Friday, be back Sunday. We will do another Acceleration Radio on Tuesday. But our rented house, we're going to pack up all the furniture on the 26th and 27th. And we are headed to Oklahoma, where the wind comes rushing down the plain. So we'll be doing that. And we'll be traveling cross country. And so we're going to have a lot of downtime, probably at least 10 days. We're going to leave on the 4th. We move into the house on the 8th. I'm going to assume that by the 15th, we should be up and running again. But we'll see. And hopefully it'll be sooner than later. Maybe I'll just take the old handy dandy iPhone and just fly it in that way on YouTube on the computer. But one way or the other, I just want to thank all of you who have been praying. It has been, the last 65 days has been absolutely traumatic for our family. Not only do we lose our house and everything else, and by the way, we are insured, but we've come to find out, and this is a fact, okay? A fact is something that's just true. Initially, we insured the house and the studio, the guest house, at about $250 to $300 a square foot. We have now been told to rebuild for the contractor, it's up around $600 a square foot. Can't do it. Absolutely puts us out of here. And so our hunch to move out of California, and you know, folks, we love the state and we need to pray for California. California is, when you think about it, the Jesus movement started Chuck Smith in California. The Vineyard movement started right here in California. So the Azusa Street revival right here in California. So it's been an amazing place. And right now it's sort of like the head of a dragon, maybe. You can look at it that way, with the quasi-communist ruling up in Sacramento, where, you know, it's tax, tax, tax, and tax, and tax, and tax. And that's all they know how to do. We're going to tax the water. Governor Newsom, it's just like, somebody stop me, please. It's like, Governor, I don't even sound like Governor Newsom, but I'm going to do it anyway. We're going to tax the water because we need to tax the water. Everybody drinks. Just think of the money we can make. So that's all the Democrats know how to do. Tax and spend it, tax and spend. And it goes on and it just perpetuates itself. And pretty soon, you know, businesses like mine leave the state because he's gonna jack up the tax. What I'm terrified of for all Californians, if they start messing with Proposition 13, that's their...
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0: Goal. That's what they really want. Because all these people on fixed incomes, when they bought their house 30 years ago, they can't raise the property taxes. That's Proposition 13. So they're going to go for that because they want the money. It's never enough. The government never has enough in its coffers, and that's why we're trillions of dollars in debt. But I digress. But I just want to thank everyone who contributed. We will not rebuild. We are moving. We're going to sell the property. And whatever we get out of that, that is our equity. See, what people don't understand is when the house burned, we lost all of our equity in the house. It's over. And people go, why can't you rebuild? Well, it's $600 a square foot. If I build a 2,000 square foot house, which is fairly modest, right? 2,000 square foot house at $600 a square foot, do the math. That's $1.2 million. I can't afford to carry a mortgage like that. Can't do it. Not going to do it. Can't do it. So we're going to sell the property and we're out of here. The house we have in Oklahoma is incredible. And we just thank, you know, my brother contributed an enormous amount. I won't tell you the figure. And he's really helping us to get into the property there. But the fire happened, and then right after that, we were down in Oklahoma looking at houses, and then I got a call from my brother. His wife, Jane, had been battling cancer. Some of you know she's been up on the prayer chain on the blog, lamarzulli.wordpress.com. And I flew on the next plane, literally. And it was a rainy, stormy night. Got out of the car, and my brother was in the doorway. And I go, "How is she?" And he told me she had passed an hour before I got there. And we just collapsed in each other's arms and wept. And I was there for 7 days. And Peggy and the girls came out for the memorial on Friday, and then we left on Monday, the following Monday. So I was actually out there more than 7 days, and stayed with my brother. So we got back here. We were back for a week, headed back to Oklahoma to look at, inspect the house and talk to contractors and stuff and painters, because some things need to be done. And the one in Oklahoma. And I got another call. We got a call from Peggy's family, and her mom had a massive stroke. And so we hopped on the next plane and we flew to Pittsburgh area. And we basically were on death watch from Saturday to Monday. And I watched my mother-in-law, who was an amazing woman, full of love, godly woman, just loved all of her kids, all of her grandkids. She was an amazing woman. And we really miss her, just like we miss Jane. But I watched her take her last breath. I'd never seen that before. And that was incredible, because the body really labors as it goes through the dying process. It's a whole sequence of events that happens. And I've witnessed some of that with my mother and, of course, my father. So, you know what, folks, unless we get raptured, and that's my blessed hope. I don't know where you guys stand on it, but that's my blessed hope. And please don't write in with why it's not going to happen. I don't want to hear it, okay? That's my blessed hope, and I'm not changing my tune. But we all have that date with destiny. If we don't get beamed up out of here, at some point in time, we will be on our deathbed, or however it happens. That's what it's going to be. But once again, just thank you all of you. And Peggy and I really mean this from every ounce of sincerity we can possibly muster. Your contributions has enabled us to get the house in Oklahoma. And we're excited about that. But let's move on. Plague of locusts. This is a prophetic thing, perhaps. Plague of locusts attacks Islam's holiest mosque in Mecca. And for those of you who have not seen this, check this out. It is absolutely unbelievable. These are all dead locusts right here. Millions of them. This man here is absolutely covered in locusts. I mean, can you imagine being there? Now, I'm not. People can go off the rails with this thing, but it is interesting. And locusts certainly are one of the plagues that hit Egypt. And I'm not saying this has anything to do with Islam, but I do find it interesting that these plagues like this are coming back. And we're told in the latter days that we're going to be seeing this sort of thing. Now, let me make this really clear. I'm not saying this is a plague sent by God. I'm not. These things do happen in that part of the world. Locusts do migrate. But it is interesting why they descended on Mecca during one of the holiest days in Islam. So let's hope they can clean it up and get rid of these little pesky buggers. And I don't wish that on anybody. That's dreadful, especially when you're going celebrating the moon god, which is fine. That's what people choose to do. And that's fine. That's their particular religion. It's not mine. But I don't wish stuff like that on anybody. I hope they can clean the mess up. So let's move on. Today, by the way, is International Men's Day. Today is International Men's Day. Believe it or not, that's a thing. Now more than ever, being a man demands introspection, humility, and optimism. To get to a better tomorrow, we need to take a look at today and at the misguided stereotypes that got us here in the first place. So there's a whole sequence of little phrases like, man up. Hey, boy, better man up. You know, or it takes a man. Or boys will be boys. You know, grow a pair. That's another one. I'm sorry. But these are all expressions that we're not allowed to use anymore. Because it's toxic masculinity. That's the problem. We have toxic masculinity in this country. And, you know, maybe we should all start wearing skirts or something. It's just, and embrace our feminine side. I mean, this is like how wacky it's gotten. Where toxic masculinity, define flipping toxic, am I a toxic? Yes, you are, LA. You're a toxic masculinity there, Mr. Marzulli. You just better calm down right now. So this is the, sorry. This is the problem, though, because you've got these people screaming over here, toxic masculinity. Well, what is toxic? Is John Wayne toxic masculinity? Is 007 toxic masculinity? Is Tom Cruise in his movies, is that toxic masculinity? I mean, should we all be watching The Big Bang Theory? Is that what the modern male is supposed to aspire to? Sheldon, is that what we want to be? Seriously? You know, what about guys like me who are 68 years old and can't wait to go down the slopes on skiing? I mean, is that am I a toxic man because I like to go skiing and I like to go fast in my red go-kart? Come on. They are what the progressives, the left, is constantly doing is tearing down the very social fabric of what has worked in this country. And you know what? We need to push back. We need to push back and say, you know, I like John Wayne movies. I like Clint Eastwood. And if that's toxic masculinity, bring it on, baby. I want more of it. Thank you. Thank you. I'm a guy, okay? And I'm going to man up. And I'm going to have a stiff upper lip, lad. And I'm going to do that because that's what men do. And maybe the left doesn't understand that, but that's what men do. You know, when our house burned, stiff upper lip. And I manned up and I said, God will bring good out of the catastrophe. And so far he has. So, you know, I didn't go whimpering out and you know, clutch my mother's apron string. I didn't do that. I manned up. And so should you. So it's time to push back against this nonsense from a loony left who's trying to, you know, boys will be boys will be girls will be boys. I mean, it's crazy. And this gets right into the whole blurring of the genders, which, again, in my opinion, is cooked up in Hell's Kitchen. But I digress. The southern border wall. Okay, let's talk about this. The government is shut down. Most of us know this. And, oh, by the way, I was at FEMA yesterday. And the whole room, this woman was really friendly, wonderful, sitting next to me. And she goes, you're not for Trump, are you? And I go, yeah, I am. Oh, we're sorry. Because the whole room was like bagging on Trump. They're against Trump. And I'm the only guy that's a conservative there. And that, look, Trump is bombastic. I get that. But you know what? He's standing up for something. And I say bully for the Donald. He's standing up against the swamp that we see in D.C. Democrats could care less about the wall or about our safety or anything else. Build the stinking wall. How many people have to die from opium overdoses? How many people have to die from drug overdoses? How many people's lives have to get ruined because of all the drug trade coming up from south of the border? You know, how many people, how many millions of dollars do we have to pour into our infrastructure because of illegal aliens? And of course, the moment you say, oh, you're a racist, Marshall, he's a racist. Oh my God. Oh my toxic masculinity. Ah. And that's what these people do. I mean, do we really think that illegal aliens is a good thing? How is that benefiting me? That MS-13 members might be in the mix, or people from terrorists from the Middle East who embed themselves in with the caravan. How is that going to benefit my life? How is that going to benefit your life? It benefits the Democratic Party because they'll all vote Democratic. And now it's being, I don't have a slide here, but what they're talking about now is abolishing the Electoral College. The Founding Fathers knew what they were doing, because all you would do as a politician is go to the two areas in the country which had the most people, and that's where your votes are, right? So a state like Idaho or Nebraska, which doesn't have a lot of population, no. So they don't have any say in the thing. And that's why the Electoral College is so important. Because the moment we go into the popular vote, and you know, Trump said this, the election, Hillary won by about 3 million votes. And Trump said, yeah, that's about 3 million illegal aliens in the country. That's exactly why she won. How much voter fraud had to happen? How many elections were actually stolen in the midterms? And you know, it just kind of trickles out. And those rascal Republicans never do squat about it. Good riddance to Paul Ryan. But we lost the House, as many of you know. Pelosi's there, and now we have a stalemate. They're not going to build the wall. The Democrats don't want to give $5.8 billion, $6 billion for Trump to build the wall. Most of Americans are clamoring for the wall. We want the flipping wall. We want the wall. Keep out the drugs. Keep out the gang members. Keep out the terrorists. Keep out illegal aliens. Illegal people. You want to come to the country? Look. I didn't come over on the Mayflower. My grandparents didn't come over on the Mayflower. They came over from Italy in that wave of immigration at the turn of the 19th of the 20th century. Specifically, and I've got the papers, it's just amazing. 1899, that's roughly when the time the great grandparents came over. It's unbelievable. So, you know, it's 100 and some odd years from when they came over, but they did it legally. They came in Ellis Island, they got the papers, they learned English. Presnumero nueve, right? Nueve for Spanish. It's like, well, my rights are being insulted here because I want to press 8 for Italian. How does that sound? Hey, son of a bitch. So, but you know what I'm saying? I mean, what about Ethiopian? What about the Ethiopian community of the United States? Press 3 for Ethiopian. I mean, really, this is how wacky it's gotten. You go back to Teddy Roosevelt. Well, he was a racist. He was our president. And Roosevelt talked about coming of the country. If you're an immigrant coming of his country, you will learn the language, which is English. It's not Swahili. It's not Italian. It's not German. It's English, for crying out loud. You learn the English language, and you learn and accept the customs that we have here. But it amazes me about the flipping caravan as they come up and they're carrying Ecuadorian flags or whatever. It's like, they, you know, well, if it's so great in Ecuador and you've got your little Ecuadorian flag, why don't you go back there and fix your own stinking country? Why can't you fix your country? But you want to come up here and you're illiterate for the most part. What skills do you have? Nothing, because your country doesn't teach you anything. What about Venezuela? Thousands, hundreds of thousands of people leaving the country, going to Chile, going to Peru, going to Brazil and bankrupting those countries. They can't afford it. Socialism doesn't work. And there was a blog I did a while back ago, Ocasio-Cortez, you know, talking about her new Green Deal. Well, who's going to pay for that? Oh, we'll just tax the rich more. Guess what? The rich will move. They'll go find some place to shelter their money. And you know what? You've already, Obama basically dented the middle class to the point where guys like me, and I know the naysayers are out there, we're still paying on 2013 taxes because we actually made some money that year. But our accountant screwed up, and so we owe some money, so we're paying that down. Whee! I'm not crying poor here, folks. You know, life is good. We're okay. We're making money. We're selling books. We actually have some inventory. We actually printed some of the new stuff. And, you know, I want to thank Mary Pat Avery at ADS because she gave us two titles, 1,000 DVDs of each for free, which is amazing because we lost everything in the fire. All of our inventory was gone. Our business was wiped out. Everything gone. So we're slowly like inching our way back up. But I still owe 2013 taxes. Why? Because Obama was taxing me way over 35%. Because we actually made some money for the first time in our business because we were on Sid Roth. We sold a ton of product there. TV really does work. And, you know, we got caught. And what I mean by caught, we weren't prepared for that kind of a tax burden. And so we're still paying it down and we will pay it off hopefully fairly soon and be done with it. But at some point, it doesn't work. That's what I'm trying to drill into here is under Obama, taxes were up between 35% and the state tax in California is 13%. I'm not making this up. 35% federal, 13% to the state. That's almost 50%. Do the math. Just do the math. So what, 48%, whatever it is, but that you're actually taxed. And then you've got all your insurances on top of that and your property taxes and the mortgage. What's left for me? And that's the problem. People like Ocasio-Cortez have no clue as to the way the world really works. And the fact that America is built on the small businessman. Yeah, there's corporations that hire 20, 30, 40,000 people. I get that, like Walmart, like Home Depot. I understand all that. But what about guys like me? We don't have any employees. It's just a mom and pop thing. And when we were, before the house burned down, we had two people working for us part-time. And we were able to grow the business a little bit because of Donald Trump's lowering the taxes, giving us a tax break. Well, now that everything got burned, we're kind of clawing our way back, as I said earlier. But, you know, hopefully this year we're not going to be paying the taxes that we did under the Obama administration because we have a tax break. But the border wall, this is the Vatican, right? Under the Obama administration because we have a tax break. But the border wall, this is the Vatican right here. Notice the wall. So, you know, France

0: need a wall, Hillary? With all due respect, Madam Secretary, why do you need a wall? Why do you have an armed security guard there? Guarantee the guy's backing. Why is that necessary? See where all this is? Do as I say, not as I do. This is the wall in Israel to keep the terrorists out. And guess what? It keeps the terrorists out. This is a wall during and the Hollywood deal when the Oscars, you can see in the background here, it says Oscars. So the Oscars are happening and they erect a temporary fence, which is a wall. Why is that? What are the celebrities so afraid of? These same people stand up and lecture and point us, call us racist, call us xenophobes, you know, and the whole deal. But when it comes to getting your little Oscar awards, what do? They're protected. Why are they protected? What are they so afraid of? What are you so afraid of? Why do you need this fence? I mean, surely it's like open borders, right? I mean, everybody can just come right in. All the people are friendly, right? Why does Hillary have a compound surrounded by a wall? Why does the Vatican have a compound surrounded by a wall? Why does the people here in Hollywood have their compound? So here we go. Witness to El Chapo. Trial describes alleged $100 million bribe to Peña Nieto. So here's the deal. This is how corrupt Mexico is. And you know what really should happen? And if I were president, what I would do is I would get together with the president of Mexico and I would say the only way we're going to get rid of the drug cartels is to deploy the army. We will help you. And I would deploy, instead of going to Afghanistan and Iraq, millions of hundreds of thousands of people are addicted to drugs because of the nonsense going down there. And the only way you're going to get rid of that is literally to deploy the army in conjunction with Mexico and the Colombian governments, their army, and go after these guys and wipe them out. Zero tolerance. And until that happens, you see, El Chapo knows that $100 million is nothing to him. He can afford that. He can do the bribe. This is how corrupt everything is. So anyway, I'm at the bottom of the hour here, and I'm going to scroll through this because I want to get to Jingos. You know, I just want to thank our good friend Greg, who's the president of Jingos. This is made in America, even though we have the New Zealand accent. That took a while to get out. The New Zealand accent in the commercial, but it's made right here in Nurkahaya. And Greg is our friend, and he's been just incredible in support of us, and we just thank him. But folks, I got to tell you, this stuff really does work. All of our Jingos got burned up in the fire, someone else's do. But we got replacements here. You know, we're traveling, and you always spill stuff on your shirt or whatever. And these little travel packets are fantastic. But Jingos, www.buyjingos.com, this stuff really does work. Here's a testimony, and if you've got a testimony, if you're using Jingos, and I would suggest that you go to www.buyjingos.com and order some, because it helps keep us on the air, and Greg just loves it. And if you've got a testimony, shoot it to me, la@lamarzulli.net, and I'll read it right here, just like I'm about to read this one. Thank you very much for letting us know about Jingos. I have two very large, rambunctious dogs who love to soil my skirts when I am outside. Jingos gives me hope that I can keep them clean. Thank you, Jingos Sherry. 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Order some today. Keep it right here, folks. This is Acceleration Radio. I'm your intrepid host, L.A. Marzulli. Great to be back in the saddle, even if for a couple of weeks before we head over to Oklahoma. We'll be on the road. But keep it right here. We'll see you on the other side of the break.
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0: And we're back, ladies and gentlemen. I'm your intrepid host, L.A. Marzulli, right here on KGRA. This is the new Acceleration Radio. Great to be back in the saddle. I want to show you something, and this Steve Quayle posted this on his website. And by the way, I will be at the Branson Conference in September. And go to my blog, lamarzulli.wordpress.com, and you can scroll up and you can see our speaking schedule. Timothy Alberino, Richard Dolan's going to be there, obviously Steve Quayle, and others. It's Gary Sturman may show up. We're not sure yet. We're still trying to get Gary lassoed in. But it's going to be an incredible conference.

0: conference this year at Branson. I'm honored to be part of it. I was at the first one 2 years ago. Wasn't last year. I skipped it or wasn't invited. They did something on transhumanism. That's really not my thing. But this year they're into the whole UFO thing, and I can't wait because I'll be talking about this, the abduction phenomenon, the implants that we took out in watchers, because, you know, a lot of people don't even know that we actually took out an implant from someone who was abducted when they were 5 years old, and now it's 45. The guy's 45 years old, and this thing is causing him a lot of pain, literally, just excruciating pain, and we were the ones who took it out. It became someone kind of bootlegged the video and stole our stuff, and I won't get into that. That's just the way the game is played. But they're on Netflix and we're not. Go figure, right? Same material, right? But they're on Netflix and we can't get on Netflix with Watchers. How is that possible? How can this guy make a film that we did all the homework for? We paid for it. We paid for the operation, Dr. Matriciani, all this stuff. We did it all. And then Richard gave him some of the footage and he's on Netflix and our thing isn't. Right, Netflix. So watch this. This is really interesting, and I think you'll find it fascinating. Thanks to Steve Quayle. Giant human skeleton.
1: The Kaukaunipnong Mountains are known as one of Kirby's most famous landmarks. With limestone cliffs on one side, sparkling shores on the other. Inside Kaukaunipnong are several magnificent caves with impressive clusters of stalactites and stalagmites. Human skeletons are also found here that are believed to be of the people who made the cave their home in a very distant past. Recently, a Facebook user shared some extraordinary images of an important discovery made by paleontologists in this cave. The images show a group of scientists digging up remains of a human skeleton of gigantic proportions. Are these images real? Do we finally have the irrefutable proof that human giants existed?
0: What's interesting about this is when I first saw it, I said to myself, wow, if it's a hoax, it's a very elaborate hoax. So let's see where the camera, what you'll look at here. So it really looks like a legitimate archaeological dig. And there seems to be a serpent coiled around a skeleton of a giant. You can see the person to your left here. Gives you an idea how big this thing is, probably a 15 footer. So I'm looking at this and I'm saying to myself, you know what? Whoever did this, I mean, if it's a hoax, let me just skip up a little bit. I mean, if this thing's a hoax, then it's an extremely elaborate one. So I sent it off to Richard Shaw, and Rick took a look at it. And we both realized, well, it's not Photoshopped. It does look real, but we still were skeptical. So this is what we found. And what it is, Taiwan Artworks takes center stage at Thailand. And it's basically this man here is created a fake archaeological dig. And he created the giant and the serpent around it. So it's an elaborate hoax. You got to ask yourself why. And this is why I find this so important. So they make a skeleton like this, and it goes on the net, and people will look at it and wonder, could giants exist? When I was out on Catalina, I discovered a photograph in the Ralph Glidden archives. Ralph Glidden was you can't really use the word archaeologist because he wasn't. He was employed by the Hay Museum. The Hay was later gobbled up by the Smithsonian. So he's employed circa 1919 and 1921 to go out and look for Indian artifacts. Some people portray him as a little more than a grave robber. In some ways, that's what he was. But this is what was happening in that period of time. And he wrote about that he discovered some 9-footers. And of course, this is immediately dismissed. Well, I had access to the Glidden files. And I was actually on, and I've talked about this numerous times, with Jim Vieira in Search of Lost Giants on the History Channel. And I presented our detailed analysis of the photograph, which I discovered in the archives. That photograph is about a 5x7 black and white photograph, which shows Ralph Gordon standing in a recently excavated pit, and in front of him is a very large skeleton. We had three different people look at the photograph and analyze the photograph based on how far the skeleton was from Ralph, how tall Ralph was. Glidden was about 5'8". So all three of these guys, these researchers who analyzed the photograph, put it at about just under 9 feet tall. So that's a real giant. And of course, when we did that and we published it in my book, On the Trail of the Nephilim, the museum took the picture, blew it up really big. And in fact, let me just show you this. Hold on. This is always good. Let me go on camera here a little bit. I actually have gotten these new ones, and we'll be showing you more of this as time goes on. So those of you obviously who are on radio can't hear it. So this is, or can't see it, I should say. So this right here, this is the original photograph, or so it would seem. This is the original photograph in the book right here. And what they did is they cropped the giant out of the picture, which is absolutely incredible. So there you have it. What can I tell you? But that's the way the game is played. And of course, we went in and we photographed that, and that went viral on the internet as well. So it's that's the way the game is played. So I have to ask myself, why would these people do this? Why hire this guy to create this large giant? Is it all in good fun, or is there another, and I got my tinfoil hat here, or is there another goal that they're trying to do? In other words, pollute everything to the point where nobody cares. So if somebody really finds a giant like Steve or Tim Alberino or myself or any other team that gets out and actually finds one and does DNA on it, that'll be incredible, which segues me into our DNA evidence. You know, we went down to Peru. We spent a lot of money, and I want to thank our donors for helping with that. Without it, we never would have gotten this far. And we're still on the trail. We're still trying to get more DNA because we've only been able to get the mitochondrial DNA, which is from the female side of the equation. So we're trying to get the nuclear DNA, which if it is Nephilim, then it will be an unknown primate. And that's what we're hoping for. But we don't know because we haven't been able to get the actual DNA. So when we publish it in the book, and by the way, I'm taking that DNA book and publishing it. This will be out probably in a couple of months. On the trail one, on the trail two, with the DNA evidence in the back of that, because all that goes together. And I just want to thank the team, Mondo Gonzalez and Rick Woodward, Dr. Michael Alday, Chase Klotsky, of course, and Malcolm Warren for really their expertise is just incredible and weighing in and writing and helping. And, you know, Chase Klotsky was incredible in the field as our forensic expert. So we got the DNA evidence, but Rick Woodward was the one who saw and wrote about the morphological differences, the structural differences within these skulls. And yes, they're elongated, but the foramen magnum, that brain hole, and if the house hadn't burned, I would have had maybe a skull here and I could have showed you. But the foramen magnum is smaller and a completely different location than a normal human being. You would think that there'd be interest. You know, we've never had anybody from the scientific community contact us. And yet we're the only team that I'm aware of that actually went down and did DNA testing on the Paracas skull. So that's the way the game is played. And we're just looking for the truth. We're just trying to find out what's going on. Native Americans talk about red-haired, six-fingered, cannibalistic, sexually perverse giants which roam the earth. On the Trail of the Nephilim is our new film. Mysterious Mound Builders, the overarching title for the series, and I'm hoping 20 or 30 films. We're trying to pump out at least 4 a year, possibly 5 or 6 if we can. That's one every 2 months. Very ambitious. But On the Trail of the Nephilim, the Mysterious Mound Builders is out now, episode 1. I'm actually editing. I'm in post-production on episode 2, which will be the mathematics that are in these earthworks are incredible. And I'm not going to tip my hand too much here, but it's astounding, the mathematics which are embedded in these earthworks. And it begs the question, where does this math come from? And we hired a engineer, a surveyor, Todd Willis, who went out to the Great Circle Mound and surveyed the Circle Mound. Now, again, how many people got to do that? We did it. And all that is in the new film that's coming out. You can go to elliemarzulli.net, and pick up a copy of The Mysterious Mound Builders, because this is we are looking at possible the remains of the supernatural. What we may be looking at here in all these sites, and in my opinion, these are Nephilim sites. Our good friend Fritz Zimmerman, who is featured throughout all these films, Fritz's best-selling book, The Nephilim Chronicles, Fallen Angels in the Ohio Valley. That's what Fritz believes, and of course, that's what I believe too. So check that out, folks, and let's continue here. So switching gears to the UFO stuff, this is on Tucker Carlson a little while ago. Let's check this out. And before I roll the clip, you have to understand that in 2017, Tucker Carlson, which is over a year ago now, had Commander David Faber on. We showed this clip several times on this program, on Acceleration Radio. And that was soft disclosure. I was just on X Zone Radio with Rob McConnell talking about this and, of course, the new book. But the reason why I wrote the book is because, in my opinion, what we saw was soft disclosure. And that's why I wrote the new UFO book, UFO Disclosure, the 7-year cover-up exposed. Something happened on Tucker Carlson when he took David Fravor, Commander David Fravor, and had him on the show. And Commander Fravor looks at the camera and says, what I saw, he tracked a UFO and watched this thing fly away at just incredible speed. Fravor states that what I saw was not of this world. So that is disclosure on some level. Could it have been Chinese or Russians or one of ours? Possibly. But according to Fravor, nobody has anything that moves like that. And I'm of the ilk that believes that whatever that thing was not originated on the earth. I believe it's interdimensional. It originates in the second heaven, and that's a 3-hour conversation. But that's the new book. And let's watch this clip here and check it out. This is Fox News.
2: Show over the years, we've kept you pretty consistently informed of any weird activity in the skies above us. Most shows don't do that. They're too embarrassed, but we're not. Why would we be? If alien life exists, it's far more likely we'll hear from it before we see it. Now, a telescope in Canada reports picking up a strange, powerful signal from far, far away. What is it exactly? Brett Larson has been looking into it for us. He's morning anchor for Fox News Headlines 24/7 on Sirius XM, and he joins us tonight with more. Hey, Brett.
3: Hey, Tucker. Yeah, this is definitely one of those what kind of stories. This is something called a fast radio burst. It was detected multiple times, and it has many scientists saying we need more data. So a couple things can be a fast radio burst. It could be a neutron star with a strong magnetic field.
0: Now, I want to stop it right here. Notice that underneath the talking head here that we have is Brett Larson. We have this. Are we alone? Are we alone? This is the question. This is the coming great deception. You know, and I've said this before and I'll say it again. If the universe is analogous, or if the United States of America is analogous to the universe, is planet Earth, our little ball, is planet Earth in Oklahoma? Oklahoma City, Tampa, Florida, New York, Los Angeles, Walla Walla, Michigan, no one knows. Nobody knows where we are in this universe, and no one knows what this really is. So when we see things like, are we alone, that is the question that's on everyone's mind. And what we see here with Brett and the crew and Tucker is this is soft disclosure. Let's continue.
3: Strong stars colliding, a black hole perhaps, and yes, could actually be an alien.
0: Now, they're showing here on the right side of the screen, Superstars Academy. This was the one that, this is a clip that was that Tucker Carlson aired. This came from, it was obviously classified at one time. Somehow it was declassified. Winds up here. This is the tic-tac-shaped object that Commander David Fravor tracked and photographed. That's what this is. So notice they're showing you that again. So they just keep rolling it out to see what the American people do, and the American people are basically asleep.
3: Latest discovery comes almost by chance from something called CHIME. It's the Canadian Hydrogen Intensity Mapping Experiment. And get this, the system wasn't even completely set up when they discovered the bursts. Now, the fast radio bursts found are from a galaxy very, very far away.
0: Now, what you're looking at here in this clip, and for the folks who are listening on radio, you can't see it. This shot was taken probably at 36,000 feet out of at the window of an airplane, and you will notice this object which just comes up like this and then starts to basically track next to the plane. And when you, they're not playing the audio here, but Tucker had this on his show, and you can hear the people going, oh my gosh, what's that? Watch.
3: A billion light years to be exact. And it is just the second time that a repeat of a fast radio burst has been detected. And the object Chime found produced actually six different bursts. ARS Technica reports that of the dozens of fast radio bursts identified, only one other has produced multiple bursts. And this is actually kind of significant. More and more scientists are looking into the skies with more precise instruments to find these signals. And they don't last for very long. This isn't something you're going to hear. This is like a fraction of a second. And it shows up on a graph. Now, some astronomers have considered the idea that these bursts could be from intelligent life elsewhere. And with more scientists searching for them, we will likely find out more about them and find more of them. I think it's alien. I'm gonna go out on a limb and say I think it's alien. And I think it's fascinating that
0: So Brett thinks it's alien. In other words, he thinks that there's life on other planets and somehow they are signaling, dogs are acting up, somehow they're signaling through space. And, you know, he's entitled to his opinion. I think that these are interdimensional entities. I know that, and I can't wait to watch the episode tonight on the History Channel, Project Blue Book. I will be munching my popcorn and hanging on every word. It's really well done, folks, if you haven't seen it. But the late J. Allen Hynek believed that these entities were not extraterrestrial. He believed, as I do, that they are interdimensional. Let's continue.
3: You point a radio receiver to the sky, and we pick up radio signals. Granted, there are scientific explanations for it, but
2: so to flip it around, I just want to be sure I understand this. I mean, there's nothing about it that I really understand, but there's no hard consensus that this is a naturally occurring phenomenon. So there are serious scientists who believe this could be an intentional act, the sending of these radio signals.
3: So there's it could be from the collapse of a planet. It could be signals that come out of a black hole. And if it is signals that come out of a black hole, that's awesome too, because we can then learn more about them. It could be a neutron star. It could be two of them colliding. And again, that's also a very cool thing that we caught it. We can now hear the signature that it makes when these things happen in the skies above us, in the galaxies literally beyond the Milky Way. If it's alien and it's you know, get Jodie Foster. We got to build a spaceship and send her.
2: Yeah. I don't know. I don't know if I'd include Jodie Foster in that.
3: Well, try to keep it up in mind, Brad. No, I know.
2: Good to see you. Thanks, Tucker. For that.
0: All right, so that is soft disclosure. This was taken today off the one of the websites I frequent pretty much on a daily basis, which shows us these are recent sightings all over the United States. So what we see here is that UFOs are real, burgeoning, and not going away. And it's time, you would think that with all the sightings, with everything out on Tucker Carlson and Fox News and the two clips that he showed why this guy was talking about the radio wave, he showed us Commander Fravor's clip, and then he showed the UFO coming up through the clouds and then leveling off and tracking with the plane. I mean, come on. That's not Photoshop stuff. And something is going on. These craft move with impunity. They appear and disappear. They move at supersonic, well, far above supersonic speed. Who knows how fast they can really go? And as the Bob Lazar states, that they actually bend space. So there's the propulsion system is completely different. It's an anti-gravity wave, according to Lazar. And so what happens is it pulls the craft. The craft is and I don't understand how this actually works, but the craft is emitting these anti-gravity waves, and so the craft is pulled. And that's how the people in it, they're not experiencing, or the entities in it, they're not experiencing any G-forces, but they're being pulled by the gravity wave, according to Bob Lazar. And that's, you know, again, I'd love to be able to get him on the show, but he's sort of a recluse and it'd be great to have him, but I don't think he would come on. So in the book, UFOs are UFO Disclosure, the 70-year-old cover-up exposed, I interviewed Chuck Zukowski. And I've interviewed Chuck before. We actually had him in the very first Watchers, which was on UFOs. And I've kept up with Chuck over the years. Chuck is a researcher. He's out in the field, unlike many people actually in the field. And Chuck is a expert, one of the leading experts, along with, of course, Linda Moulton Howe, on the ongoing cattle mutilation. This has gone on for literally decades. It's a cat and mouse game. They never catch the perpetrators. You would think by now, I mean, surely this is not, they'd have somebody. They'd be able to find who's doing it, but they never do. And there's reports of lights in the sky. People see craft, sometimes black triangles. The cattle will get nervous. And this is exactly what happens. The farmer comes down, sees his cow. His cow is dead. He goes down to look at it, and this is what greets him. We see with surgical precision, laser-like precision, that all the flesh has been completely stripped off the animal here. Completely stripped off the animal. And what we see is this is not the work. I feel like a weatherman. We have a front moving in here, and we have a cold air pocket coming. So what we see here is laser-like precision, and the animal is often completely drained of blood. Other parts of the body are not taken at all, but the predators, coyotes, vultures, won't touch the thing. They won't get near it, and that tells something. Also, sometimes around where the carcass is dropped, plants won't grow. So it's a very complex situation. I don't have all the answers. Chuck Zukowski doesn't have all the answers, but you'll find his interview in depth. And maybe I'll read it here just to kind of whet people's appetite. But it's in the book, UFO Disclosure. And this is why it's important, because you get a researcher like Chuck Zukowski coming in on the record and explaining the fact that these cattle mutilations are ongoing, and they have not ceased. There's another shot of a mutilated cow. You'll notice the herd over here doesn't want anything to do with this guy over here. And what we see is that the cow is mutilated, taken, mutilated, and then drop back in the field. That's deliberate because it causes fear. I mean, if you were going to do this and you were doing it clandestinely, you would just drop the cow out in the ocean or whatever. If you have the type of craft that can do this, why would you do it? Rob McConnell yesterday asked me, well, why are they doing this, LA? And I said, well, we now know, and this is a matter of record, that bovine blood can be used in transfusion with human beings. So this might tie into complete conjecture on my part, but at least it's an answer. It may tie into the fact that there is a breeding program going on. Hybrid beings are allegedly being created. This mixing of the seed, which prophetic literature, specifically the book of Daniel, written thousands of years ago, says this: their seed will mingle with the seed of men, but they will not cleave to them. And of course, who is the they that he's talking about? Their seed will mingle with the seed of men. Well, it can't be the seed of men. So whose seed are we talking about? You go back to Genesis 3:15, and what we find out is the seed of the woman is at war, at enmity. The offspring of the woman is at war with the offspring of the dragon. He, Messiah, which will come, will crush the head of the dragon. That sets up the rest of the biblical narrative. So when we get to Daniel, thousands of years ago, this is written, folks. Thousands of years ago. Their seed will mingle with the seed of men, but they shall not cleave. There's no marriage contract. That's precisely what we see in the ongoing cattle mutilation, the creation of these hybrid entities. And all this, some of it anyway, is in the UFO Disclosure book. And of course, the film, In Their Own Words, has a lot of it in there. So there's a lot of information. LAMarzulli.net, LAMarzulli.net. Here's another example of the mutilation. Notice the way the incision here is made. It's very clean. It's laser-like, and the eye is also cored out, but the rest of the carcass is left intact. It's not for the faint of heart. I totally understand it. Chuck is setting up his camera, and this animal's here. The rectum was cored out. In other animals, the udders are cored out. The sex organs are cored out. Linda Moulton Howe, I think, reported once that the heart of a 1,500-pound bull was taken out of the pericardium, the sac that surrounds the heart, was not ripped or torn or cut in any way. That's impossible. How is that possibly done? So we are looking, and again, hats off to Lynn Moulton Howe, because she was the award-winning film producer. I remember when I saw that film decades ago when it first came out, and I watched 15 minutes at a time and just went, whoa, because it's very, very unnerving. Anyway, there's the book, UFO Disclosure, of a 70-year cover-up exposed, a managed agenda to obscure the truth. But what's interesting about it, Tucker Carlson, soft disclosure, it's happening, folks. Arm yourself. Arm yourself. Get the book. Read what's happening. Read the accounts of people who are being taken against their will. In some cases, they can't even, they don't even know. It's just, bam, they're taken like that and they're gone. And then hours later, they wake up. What are we to think about those things? And I'll talk about that maybe in a future Acceleration Radio. That's all the time I have for tonight. Thanks for watching Acceleration Radio. Remember, folks, I will see you on the air or in the air. Good night, everybody. Coming to you from an undisclosed location somewhere on the windswept prairies of Oklahoma, I'm your intrepid host, L.A. Marzulli. This is a new Acceleration Radio right here on KGRA and also on our YouTube channel. If you haven't subscribed yet, folks, please consider subscribing.

0: Hey, folks, welcome to another exciting edition of Acceleration Radio. Special guest, it's a pre-record. I was at a conference in Ohio called Go There For a Conference over the weekend. Great conference, some wonderful speakers, and a good friend of ours, Carl Tykrib, and his lovely wife, Leanne, were also there. Carl's got a new book. It's called Game of Gods. And while I have not read it yet, Carl and I discussed this in about a 25-minute sit-down interview. And right after the break, we will play that interview right here on Acceleration Radio. I think you'll find it absolutely fascinating and interesting. Carl goes to places that most Christians think about but never go, like Burning Man. He's been there numerous times. He goes to pagan festivals. He goes to New Age festivals. And the reason why he does this, and just so you know, folks, like 25, 30 years ago, as the Lord was reopening all of my occult underpinnings, New Age underpinnings that I had before I became a Christian, I went to these New Age fairs, New Age Expo in Los Angeles, places like that, just to talk to people, because I felt I had come out of the New Age, and now I was a Christian. So I've been on both sides of the aisle, and Carl Tykrib is very similar to that. While he didn't get as deep as I did with gurus and meditation and joining the ashram, he knows about it. And so he's sort of the, in my opinion, the go-to guy when it comes to all things Burning Man, New Age. He's sort of like a modern-day Constance Cumby. And we interviewed Constance a while back. It was a real privilege. Actually, it was last year to interview her and get her take on where we are. But I think you'll find the interview absolutely interesting. But let's move on here. I get a lot of email from people. And first of all, I want to thank you for sending emails to me that, you know, I can't see everything. There's no one person can. So you're my little spiders out there. And some of you alert me to these kind of headlines. Now, in all honesty, this one I had seen. It was right up on Drudge Report. I checked Drudge 3, 4, 5 times a day. So it was nothing that was... that it escaped me, but a lot of articles do. And I want to thank all of you who send emails to me because it keeps me in touch with situations and stories and developments that, I want to and need to stay abreast of. So about, 7 or 8 years ago, there was an article once again on Drudge, and scientists in the UK destroy human-animal hybrid embryos. Ta-da! And they listed like 150 or 175 that they destroyed. And I blog about this, and I said, you know, that's really interesting. I get it. But how many of them did they leave? In other words, we have the movie that came out a while back that talked about animal-human hybrids. And this was chilling because it makes you wonder just what's really going on in dark underground labs that are run by a bunch of Darwinists who don't believe in God. There are no moral absolutes. There is no moral compass. There is no right or wrong, good or evil. So when you've got that as your worldview, anything goes. You can do whatever you want to do. There are no ethical situations. It's situational ethics. In other words, well, you know, we can let's see what happens if we grow this embryo out and see what it looks like. Maybe we'll even birth it. So that's what's going on here. And now what we see is human-animal hybrids to be developed in Japan after ban controversy lifted. So once again, in my opinion, this is a sign of the times. Jesus warns us it'll be like the days of Noah. So most of you will go, L.A., what does this possibly have to do with the days of Noah? This is why the book of Enoch, in my opinion, is so important. Enoch tells us in Enoch 1 that these fallen angels, the 200 watcher angels, which fell in the days of Jared on Mount Hermon, sinned against the animal kingdom. What does that mean? Genetic experiments? Exactly what's going on. They were creating chimeras. I believe, I would posit, I would put to you this, that these animal human hybrids are part of what we know now as Greek mythos, centaurs, minotaurs, fauns. In the Katy Perry video, which I've talked about numerous times, the ET video, at the very end when she sort of disrobes, she's got this long train and she's wearing it as she walks towards this dystopian earth where it's been destroyed, but she lays her hands on the visor of this sarcophagus, for whatever lack of a better terminology. And this thing raises up and really rises from the dead in some ways. And it's this man, and she is in love with him. At least it appears that way, because at the end they're holding hands. But when she disrobes, we finally see what she really is. She's a hybrid. She's a chimera, a human-animal hybrid. From the waist up, she has the body of a woman. From the waist down, the legs of a fawn. That is in your face, Genesis 6. It is absolutely deliberate. So what we see here, human-animal hybrids to be developed in Japan after ban controversy lifted, what are they really going to do? I mean, do we really trust the scientific community? Really? Seriously? I'm really going to trust a bunch of Darwinists in some deep, dark underground lab doing all sorts of things? Now, look, the Japanese guys may be doing it, you know, all on the up and up. I get that. But I would put to you that in places like Dulce, New Mexico, maybe perhaps even Area 51, and we'll get to that in a little bit, that this type of experimentation has already gone on literally for decades. So, you know, we got to keep an eye on this stuff. What excites me is when Jesus, circling back here, when Jesus warns it'll be like the days of Noah, as I just talked about the book of Enoch, that was in the days of Noah, when the watcher angels come down right before the flood and sin not only against mankind by creating this hybrid being known as the Nephilim, this unholy union between the fallen angels and the women of earth, creating a hybrid known as the Nephilim, but also sinning against the animal kingdom. And what I find interesting is this is exactly what's going on today. So we have our Savior's words of warning that it'll be like the days of Noah, similar to the days of Noah, not exactly like the days of Noah, but similar. There will be markers. I would posit or put to you that this is a marker. This is a huge marker. Human-animal hybrids to be developed in Japan after ban controversially lifted. Supporters say research can be vital first steps towards growing organs that can be then transplanted into people in need. Lovely. So, as I promised, what's in Area 51? Storm Area 51, they can't possibly stop us all. I've heard that there's upwards of 1 million people that have signed up for this or are willing to go. Look, I've been to the Little Alien, I think, 3 times now. And yeah, 3 times. And I got to tell you, there's one road. I think it's a 2-lane highway, and it's straight, and it goes for miles. And that's your access to Area 51. So Rachel, Nevada is a little dot on the map, literally. They got great hamburgers, by the way, at the Little Alien. But there's no way you can get 1 million people storming that area. First of all the feds would need to do would be to close off the road on both sides, and that would be it. In other words, they would only let people that had a license, a vehicle license, showing that they lived in Rachel, Nevada. Everybody else couldn't get through. So you got 1 million people here. It's be very interesting to see what happens, but I would put to you that more than likely, nothing is really going to happen with this storming Area 51. I actually talked about that years ago, and I said exactly that. They can't stop all of us. Look, do they have stuff there? More than likely they do. I would put to you that the better place to storm would be Wright-Patterson. That's where all the good stuff is. How do I know that? Because I've heard from multiple witnesses, some of them deathbed confessions, that debris from crashed UFOs are held at Wright-Patt. I would also put to you that the retrieved bodies from so-called aliens, the Greys, are also housed at Wright-Patt. So instead of going to Area 51, I would suggest going to Wright-Patterson. There's a lot of access points there, and that would be a fun thing to do. The bottom line is this. There is a shadow government. This shadow government has been in power, the deep state, since the Eisenhower administration. When Eisenhower warned us that the military-industrial complex is a new entity, a new creature, as it were. And that thing's never gone away. And I believe that the deep state, i.e., the military-industrial complex, may have been complicit in the JFK assassination. You got to understand that Nazis were paper-clipped. What I mean by that, their dossiers were cleaned up, and they were given admittance to our intelligence community and our scientific program. So Wernher von Braun is a perfect example of that. So all this to say that something has been going on with the deep state, and it doesn't matter who's elected. In fact, when I was contacted by a spook from a deep state, he told me, he said, L.A., we don't care who's elected. It means nothing to us. 4 years, 8 years. We've been around here for decades. We can weather 4 years or 8 years. Who cares? Right? That's what he told me. They're bastions of power, the CIA, the FBI, the NSA. All these are bastions of power. And the government was never, ever created to have this type of literally fiefdoms within our government. And now we know, and I'm branching out here with the whole phony Russia dossier, the struck page, Russian collusion nonsense that they promulgated. The fact that Mueller, when he stood up in front of Congress just a few short days ago, seemed dazed and confused, as the Drudge Report reported or basically told us, dazed and confused. It makes one wonder whether Mueller actually even wrote the report. So it's all this is manipulated, in my opinion, by the DNC, Hillary Rodham Clinton campaign for president. And there is a body count with the Clintons. Rush Limbaugh's talked about it. Other people have talked about it. There is a body count with the Clintons. Why is Donna Brazile, why was she afraid for her life? Why was the 2016 Democratic primaries manipulated by Debbie Wasserman Schultz, who later stepped down? But guess what? She's still in there. She's still, you know, an inside track. So the Democrats, and I'm going to digress here just a little bit, have really nothing to offer but higher taxes, somehow giving everyone health care. How's that going to work? It's going to break the bank completely. Oh, we're going to tax billionaires and wealthy. You can keep taxing people to a point, and then at some point they just move all their assets offshore, or they move out of the state. You know, like California is a perfect example of this. More people are leaving the golden state of California than coming back into it. Why? Higher taxes. More people are leaving the state of New York and going elsewhere. Why? High taxes. People are fed up with paying it. So all the Democrats do is tax and spend, tax and spend, tax and tax and tax. You'll notice here, this is a shot that someone, a fan, gave to me. That's Bigfoot. And a very large footprint there. When you're out in the woods and you're all alone and you suddenly see a large footprint,
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0: You may be in the need of a cryptozoologist, but you've got one right here with L.A. Marzulli. That's the real deal, in my opinion. Sasquatch, we had Ron Moorhead a while back. You can check that out on our YouTube, talking about his research with quantum Bigfoot, the idea that these entities pop in, pop out. Ron believes, as I do, that these are Nephilim, and they have the ability to appear and disappear. They can manipulate space and time in ways that we can't imagine. When people get too close to these creatures, you can get brain fog, which also is analogous to the whole UFO abduction thing, and also demonology. But you can see the toes. It's kind of hard to see, but way up in the top here, there are the toes, and they're clearly imprinted. And this guy, there were several prints like this in the ground, and he sent me this photograph, and I want to just thank him for doing that. So Baltimore Mayor Bernard Young said Monday that President Donald Trump should send federal assistance to the troubled Maryland city instead of criticizing its management, though the mayor's budget is already spending $66 million in federal grants this year alone. Where does the money go? Is there any auditing system for the $66 million? I mean, you could take that $66 million, and I think there's like 300,000 people living in Baltimore, and just give it to the people, which is what everybody wants anyway, free stuff. Where does the money go? Get this. As the Washington Free Beacon reported, the Obama administration allotted $1.8 billion of its 2009 stimulus to Baltimore. $1.8 billion. Of the investment, $26.5 million was aimed at crime prevention. $26 million was to revitalize vacant buildings, and $9.5 million to tackle homelessness. Where's the audit? Where did the money go? $1.8 billion. Where did the money go? Where's the audit? Why is Baltimore still the same rat-infested hellhole, with all due respect, than it was in 2009? Where did that money go? So throwing money at Baltimore isn't changing doodly squat. It's obvious. $1.8 billion? Are you kidding me? Are you flipping kidding me? And this year, $66 million. And these people whine, where does the money go? My gosh, I mean, with that kind of money, you can renovate the schools. You can do stuff. But because it's poorly managed and there's rampant corruption, and the citizens of Baltimore tell us this themselves. Look, I feel for the people of Baltimore. I can't change it. And throwing money at it, if $1.8 billion can't fix it, then we have a much bigger problem. We really do. You know, you can fix the schools. It starts with education. If a person doesn't know anything or doesn't learn anything, how can they get a job anywhere? And of course, this is the problem what's happening on our border. People from South America, many of them with a fourth grade level education, have no skills. They can't do anything. They don't know how to do anything. That's why education is the key. Some people will say, well, you know, the education system is a white man's education. Look, folks, you know, you can say what you want, but modern civilization came from the United States of America and Europe. That's where it came from. Think about it. Who created the automobile? Who invented the airplane? Who invented refrigeration? I mean, I could go on. How about the medical advances? Where does it all come from? You know, so before we start throwing out Western civilization, let's look where the modern world, actually the springboard from it, came. I can make a strong case, came from the Protestant Reformation, came from the fact that men had liberty to pursue the dreams that they had. I mean, no one was telling Edison, you've got to take all your money and give it to a bloated federal government, and we're going to tax you to death. No one was doing that when Edison was trying to invent the light bulb, or Tesla with all his stuff. People came here. They had a dream. But it stems from the Protestant Reformation. That's where it really comes from, in my opinion. And Europe had a hand in it, too. But the modern world and what we enjoy, never forget this, comes from the United States and Europe. So it's a Eurocentric worldview. And of course, if I say that, I'm a racist. That's all they ever throw at us. But that's the truth. Where did the automobile come from? Where did the combustion engine come from? Where did surgical techniques come from that we use today? Where did the laser come from? Who invented the airplane? Who invented the thermostat? If you look around at the modern world, refrigeration, the train, the automobile, I mean, come on. The things that we enjoy today come from this Protestant Reformation, which served as a springboard. So, $1.8 billion, we've got problems here, folks. I want to get into this. This is the new book, On the Trail of the Nephilim. You can see how heavy it is, and it's got over 600 pages. I think it's like right around, $5.99. So it's about 602 or 3 pages. It's a very heavy book. We sold out of these at the conference. Give you an idea here. Full color, and that's the baby skull that we unwrapped. You can see Senior Juan on the other page holding it. So it's On the Trail of the Nephilim, and I want to give you a taste of what you will find. Ancient megalithic structures, Nephilim architecture. This is Sacsayhuaman, and that picture came right from On the Trail of the Nephilim. And you can, if you're interested in this, you can procure your own copy. We just got them in by going to www.lamarzulli.net. lamarzulli.net. Look at Sacsayhuaman at 12,000 feet above sea level. I've been there several times, and it's absolutely mind-boggling. You can see the little person down on the left side of the screen here. It's absolutely incredible. Look at these megalithic stones. Look at the Cyclopean architecture. Herculean efforts. Look at the stones, the way they're placed together. Now, modern-day archaeologists insist that the Inca were master stone builders. All the Inca had was copper chisels. We actually had someone, and if you're watching this, please send me the clip again. I have it somewhere, but I'm not sure where. So this guy is a gemologist, and he had a piece of andesite, and he created a copper chisel. And he shows the copper chisel completely dull. So this is andesite stone here that you see behind me at Sacsayhuaman, and that's our good friend Ron Moorhead right there. He's the guy who wrote Quantum Bigfoot, and Ron was down there and helped us with expenses. Look at the size of a stone right next to him. Ron's about 6 feet tall, so you're looking about, 18 feet, something like that, 14 feet. But you remember, the stone is also buried, and we don't know how far down that stone actually goes down into the foundation. Look at the stones that nestle next to it, and you'll see that the stones are so tightly fit that you can't put a credit card or a slip of paper or basically anything between them. Look at the polygonal shapes. And it begs the question, how was this done in the Neolithic, basically thousands of years ago, 3,000 years ago, 3,500 years ago? Or even if it's older, and I believe, as Steve Quayle and others believe, that this could be, and more than likely is, a pre-flood site. So this is, in my opinion, Nephilim architecture, fallen angel technology. The technology that was used to build Sacsayhuamán is no longer here. I've shown this to architects and stonemasons, and they look at me nervously. Look at the size of these stones here. And think to yourself, how were they moved when the quarry is miles away? How were they moved? How were they cut? How were they transported? And you'll notice above it, and right over, let me see if I have a better shot of it. Hold on. Yeah, you can see here, look basically slightly to the left of the screen, right there. That is Inca. And what the Inca people did is they took the indigenous stones from around the area, and you'll notice that they're head size. They're nothing even close to the Cyclopean stones, these huge megalithic stones that we see. So that's a fill-in. And the stonemanship and the work, and you'll notice it's a completely different type of stone than what we see here. Look at the joinery. Absolutely off the hook, incredible. Look at that, folks. Look at that. All these pictures came right out of this book, On the Trail of a Nephilim. On the Trail of a Nephilim. And the cover also says, definite proof of the biblical giants, giant skulls, 9-foot skeletons, ancient monuments, www.lamarzulli.net, lamarzulli.net. Folks, before we get to the break, one of the most important things I can do is talk about our sponsor, Jingos. 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This stuff really works. Dear LA, I am writing this brief note to express my complete satisfaction with Jingos. Here's the deal. My grandson recently soiled a white shirt with water ice. Initially, I thought I would toss the shirt in the garbage. But my wife reminded me of our recent Jingos purchase and suggested that we give it a try. I must say I was absolutely satisfied with the results. I'm completely satisfied with the product, and I'm so very grateful for the recommendation by you. We watch you on YouTube daily, thank you, and I've learned a great deal. Neil and Valerie, look at the shirt, folks. Look at the shirt. Before and after. This is what's great about this. If you've got a Jingos testimony, shoot it to me. LA@LAMarzulli.net. LA@LAMarzulli.net. I'll read it right here. Folks, Jingos, this stuff really works. But wait, I wanted to give one more. This is from Barbara Ann. We have a big part Doberman dog who loves to sunbathe and roll around in the yard. He also hates baths at home, so we have a girl with a van that comes to give him a bath. Occasionally, we forget to wash his beds and his collar on bath day. Well, remember Jingos and sprayed his beds and his collar. No more wet, sweaty, bad smell to any of it. His last collar smelled so bad, I was going to throw it out, but remembered Jingos. I love it. We have also used it on old spots in our living room carpet where the dog would get sick. 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And folks, we have a sponsor, and we love these guys. We know the owner of the company. It's made here in America. Don't let the New Zealand accent fool you. 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One more thing before we get to Carl Teitrib. I will be at the True Legends Conference answering the alien question. Branson, Missouri. Steve Quayle is putting this on. Gen 6 Communications, September 13th to 15th. This is huge. 3,000 people. Look at the speaker lineup. Quayle, Alberino, Marzulli, Klotsky, Gary Stearman, Michael Schrapp, Hugo de Garris, and George Knapp. It's going to be a romp, folks. 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Get your tickets today. I will see you there. I was there 2 years ago. Incredible conference. 3,000 people. We had a line of ministry that was, 100 people long. We will do the same thing again this year. Thanks for watching Acceleration Radio. Keep it right here. We'll see you with Carl Teitrib and this riveting interview about his new book, Game of Gods, on the other side of the break.
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0: I'm here with a friend of mine, author and adventurer, lecturer, Carl Tykrib. And Carl, you've written a book. This is your first one, Game of Gods. I have skimmed it, in all honesty. I have not read it yet, but there's so much information in here. And I want to just start the interview by, without going into your past and everything else. I just kind of want to jump into who you are. I remember 30 years ago, I used to go to New Age conventions, and it was kind of interesting. I got caught a lot of flack from my Christian brothers and sisters, but you spend literally days, hundreds of hours doing this, and thank God you do it. You're a scout. You go out, you get information, you've compiled this incredible book. Why? What's the impetus?
4: Oh, why? Golly, number one, to help the Christian community wake up and understand the context of the changes that we see all around us all the time. LA, you know this just as well as everybody else does. We're in the midst of all kinds of social confusion, chaos. Everything is up for grabs. Where did this come from? How did this happen? Even here, we're talking right now at a conference in a back room, and the conversation we've had...
0: It's not that back.
4: No, I know. It's in the corner.
0: There you go.
4: But the conversation, some of the conversations we've had already is the question, how did we get here? We're helping you figure that out. It's actually observable. It's traceable. It's understandable. Are we willing to take the time to do it? Are we willing to take the time so that as Christians, because this is written primarily for the Christian audience, though a non-Christian can read it, and is written for the non-Christian community too, but primarily from the Christian point of view, are we willing to be ambassadors for Christ? And to be an ambassador for Christ means we understand the culture well enough that we can present the message of truth into that culture. I know Paul, the Apostle Paul, talks about us being ambassadors. Not a lot of people, I think, grasp what that means. To be an ambassador means you're the legal, official, lawful representative of your king, literally the King of Kings, regarding us as Christians. And in that case, you need to know the king's position. That requires knowing God's word. But an ambassador also studies the culture, too, so that you can effectively communicate the king's message into a culture that may be benign, or it may be hostile, and in our case, growing more hostile, it seems, all the time. And so I wrote it in part because of the big question of how did we get to where we are today? Well, let's wrestle with that. Here's some context. Let's begin the journey.
0: Interesting. I know that when I was 13 years old and the Beatles exploded on the scene, and it all seemed innocent at first, I want to hold your hand and she loves you and all this kind of stuff. But it quickly got into the whole pharmakia of a drug taking, the lawlessness, the promiscuous sex, everything went, the abortion was passed right around, the abortion laws were passed around the same time. This was like, it's pivotal in some ways. But the Beatles brought in Eastern mysticism. And I remember there were no yoga classes when I was 13. That didn't exist. And so Russ Dizdar talks about this, that in the 60s, the greatest influx of occult literature and Eastern mysticism crept in. And what amazed me then, I was kind of dumbfounded why my parents, who were raised Catholic, and I was raised Catholic, but they didn't push back at all. They had no answers to it. And looking back at this, it's horrific, the fact that answers to it. And looking back at this, it's horrific, the fact that even the church didn't really push back.

0: or whatever the distraction is for the moment. But the Christian community then, as a Christian community now, what we have done is we have blinded ourselves, and so we have been uninformed about the challenges. I remember doing this type of work. I mean, I've been doing this since full-time, since 1997, okay? So I've been around the block a little bit.
1: Yeah, I would say a lot more than a little bit.
0: And I mean, in terms of where I want to go right back to where I began doing the research was 92. Mm-hmm. But the thing that has struck me all the way along is there is this sense in the Christian community of, well, it's over there somewhere. It's those people. It's the marginal. It's the freak. It's the hippie. It's the sideline. It's the shadows. And I know in the late 1990s, I had a lot of that. I would talk to people about this. I would write about it, about this. And there would be the proverbial nice guy. Yeah, good. Yeah, right.
1: Way to go.
0: Come on.
1: But
0: yeah,
1: it's
0: yeah,
1: okay.
0: Yeah, yeah, yeah. It's okay. It's okay. You know, that's over there. That's it's not really as bad as you think it is. Garbage. Now it's in your living room. Now it's in your bedroom.
1: It's everywhere.
0: It's everywhere. And it's not a surprise. It is, however, a consequence of the fact that as Christians, we were dropping the ball 50 years ago. When I was born in 68, we really were already dropping the ball. I think of the handful of people that were doing anything to try to raise awareness, it was Francis Schaeffer.
1: Constance Cumby.
0: Yes, yes.
1: She
0: was in the 1980s.
1: Right, right.
0: You know, then I think of Gary Kaw, Dave Hunt, Barrett Choe's in the 1990s. I was doing research work for them at that point in time. Yeah, and here we are now, 2019, and it is everywhere. We're soaking in it.
1: What amazes me now, and we see this, we see that there's a thing, there's yoga classes at churches.
0: Yes.
1: And I mean, I've gone toe-to-toe with some of these women. I'm just doing positions. There's nothing wrong with that. There's nothing occult about that. And what they don't understand is this is taken right out of Hinduism.
0: Right.
1: And sandwiched in with Christianity. And you can't be doing the serpent motif or the serpent stance and not expect something to happen. Well, I've been doing this for 10 years, LA, and nothing's happened. Well, you don't know that. You don't know what you've opened yourself up to. Speak to that.
0: Well, Leo, that's good. I'm glad you brought that up because I was at the 2015 Parliament of World Religions in Salt Lake City, okay? After the Parliament was done, and I break a little bit of that down in the book. After the Parliament was done, I went to the Lotus Temple, south of Salt Lake City. Everybody thinks of Salt Lake City as Mormonism. Yes, absolutely, it's the world headquarters for the Mormon Church. But just south of Salt Lake City by about an hour is one of the larger Krishna temples in the U.S., right in the heart of the most concentrated Mormon county in America. I know, exactly. So I went there. I spent some time there. I had to listen to the guru as he gave a little talk. I ate some wonderful Indian food. I love Indian food too. It was
1: delicious.
0: Good stuff.
1: Oh yeah, absolutely.
0: And then we could spend some time looking around the temple and taking pictures, that type of thing. But this is what struck me, and I talk about it in the book. The guru, he said to me at one point, he says, We are evangelizing the West. We are evangelizing the West. And we're doing it through yoga and the Holi Festival of Colors.
1: There you go.
0: And we are evangelizing the West. We are being Easternized, not in the sense that we are joining an ashram, not in the sense that we are joining a religion that is particular to the East, Hinduism, but we are being Hinduized in spirit.
1: I agree.
0: And that's what we have become.
1: You know, I find it alarming that, I've talked about this, I believe that the church, the Christian church, needs a reformation. And what I mean by that is you can go pretty much into any church on any Sunday in America, and there's a formula. It's completely, utterly formulaic. Mm-hmm. And usually it's a couple of fast songs, the worship team, it's great, and people stand up and they clap and they sing a few more songs, and then there's like a meet and greet real quickly right after that. Turn around and say hi to your neighbor, greet someone you don't know, and then someone gets up and reads the announcements. Usually the assistant pastor will do that. The men come forward and retake the offering. Sometimes there's special music or a little video or whatever, and the pastor gets up and speaks for 20, 25 minutes or whatever, 30 minutes. A fast song at the end. There's a Wednesday night Bible study. I encourage you to come out for that. We'll see you all tonight for the evening service. Everyone's dismissed. The point I'm trying to make is there is, as Russ Dizdar would say,

0: less than 10 seconds of corporate prayer. No one waits on the Spirit of a living God. So there's this complete disconnect, and Jesus warns us of this, and people can take issue with this, but the bottom line is our Savior tells us that in the latter days, basically, I'm sort of paraphrasing here, they'll have a form of religion but deny its power. We have completely denied the power of the Holy Spirit, which is what drives us and everybody else that I know. But in a corporate meeting like this, there is no waiting on the Spirit, and the charismaniacs have taken it into the theater of the absurd, with people running around, yelling and screaming, where Paul tells us it should be done decently in order. My point is this, all of that to get to this question. Where are the youth at these conferences that you and I are attending?
1: They're not here.
0: And why is that?
1: They are not here.
0: Why is that? And where are they going?
1: That's a great question.
0: Where are they going?
1: I know where they're going.
0: So all that to get up to this, and it's really important.
1: Yes.
0: That's the background.
1: Okay. Chapter 14 in my book is all about evolutionary transformational culture. That includes everything from big, big mega events like Burning Man to the rave that's happening down the road, all kinds of different interrelated festivities of oneness. Your youth are running towards that.
0: Why?
1: Oh, it is experiential. It is exciting. I know.
0: Right there's the word, experiential.
1: Experiential. It is exciting. It is ecstatic. There's all these aspects to it that doesn't mean it's grounded in truth, not at all, but there is something that draws them there.
0: That's right.
1: There is an energy, there is an aspect that they are now attracted to. When I go, and I've done this on a couple of occasions where I've gone to different transformational events, a regional Burning Man, I did this at a rave, it was more of a transformational, kind of a small transformational festival, where I do surveys, on the ground surveys. In my survey, and these are social surveys, LA, you have your place for your demographics, you know, age, male, female, other. I make sure that's there. All the stuff that's
0: You're
1: there.
0: You're like a platypus today, please. Just address me by Mr. P.
1: Yes. I know. But hey, this is the age we're in, right? The age of confusion.
0: Exactly.
1: Really. And you have a spot for your education, which is, they're mostly educated people, by the way, all right? Bachelors, masters, sometimes doctorates, okay? And they're not all just young people. Everybody's searching. But this is where young people seem to go. At least a lot of the people I've interacted with. And then I have a list of 20 religions, including a spot for other. And you can place your past religion and your present religion, and then you can chart it and mark it down as your life experience kind of fits on the page. And over again, it's past Christian, present atheist, present Buddhist, present Wiccan, present transhumanist, present everything else. It's pretty interesting when you spend time doing these surveys, and then I like doing it where there's three or four people doing the survey all at the same time, as I can now listen as they interact and say, oh, you know, I was part of such and such a youth group. And you realize that in the conversation, they weren't just simply cultural Christians, they were attending church. They had invested in it, and now they walked away. In another similar situation, I've gone to a number of pagan, and you know this, I've gone to a number of pagan events, including conferences done by witches, witchcraft conferences, okay? And I was in one in March of this year. And again, at this one in March, and as in other ones, the question of what religious background have you come out of? And people in the room, by far the majority, come out of a Christian background. Baptist, Methodist, Presbyterian, I was a Pentecostal, on and on it goes. Lutheran, the list goes on. And as I'm listening, LA, I'm going, oh. We've run from Christ, the author of life, which should excite us. From the one who rose from the dead? Mm-hmm. How can, and Jason Mankey, a well-respected Wiccan historian and one of kind of the new lights in the Wiccan community. I've read a lot of his stuff and went to a number of his workshops. And he makes a very interesting point. How do you as Christians, and by the way, he used to be involved in his youth group and his church and all the rest. He was there. How do you Christians take the death and resurrection of a man and make that boring? How do we make that boring? He is literally the author of life. Shouldn't that excite us? Shouldn't that cause us to wonder? Shouldn't that cause us to just go, wow? There's a lot of things that we as Christians have now downgraded, the otherness of God, that he is not creation, that he is not nature, that he's not my buddy. There's a relationship, but a relationship in the sense of the Father bringing in his prodigal.
0: Because we all are prodigals.
1: Bingo.
0: Yeah.
1: Bingo.
0: And the flesh can never be redeemed.
1: Bingo.
0: Yeah.
1: We've missed all of that.
0: Dr. Michael Aiken and I have talked about this before, that I've been in places, and I grew up in a Calvary chapel where every Sunday night there were what we called afterglows, which we have, and it was done in a really cool way. The pastor would preach, I would lead worship. So at the end of the service, after we would hear the word, the pastor would step down, the elders would come forward, so you'd have this line of men, mm-hmm. and sometimes women, but more often just men up there, with the pastor, all on in front of the stage. And I would do one worship song, and the congregation would settle, and we'd wait on the Lord. And the Spirit of a living God would begin to move. If someone had a tongue, but there was no interpretation, then that person was out of order, and they were called out of order in a loving, decent way. So we watched the Spirit of a living God move, and oftentimes there would be a prophecy, someone would have a tongue, someone would have an interpretation, someone would have a word, and it would go right down the line, 10 or 12 people. And this way, we practiced first century Christianity. Of course, all that's gone now, especially right. In Calvary chapels, which really cut their teeth on that. And that experience is what drew the hippies at Chuck Smith's church in the 60s. That's what drew everyone, because the Spirit of a living God was there. And as Dr. Lake talks about, that when he shows up, people eat carpet. It's not this goofy running around stage yelling and screaming and slapping people and people falling backwards, although the Spirit can manifest that way, but it's always done decently in order. I just want to say one thing. A while back, I was at on a television set, and I won't tell you who it was, and they had this televangelist guy there, and he was working the crowd, blowing into the microphone. I've seen all this before, and people were falling backwards and falling backwards. Well, he had three of his guys come and get me, and I wanted to resist, and I didn't, and I should have, and I know better than that. And he blew into the microphone, and boom, right in my solar plexus, I was hit. And I went down. He did it three times. And after that, I experienced heavy, very heavy demonic oppression, which lasted for months. Until I finally went to the Lord and said, why is this happening? And the Lord sort of, you know, said, look, you know better than this. You come from this. And you allowed someone to take you and do this over you. So in other words, some of these people that go to these things and, oh, everything, it's all the Holy Spirit, it's all this, and it's not.
1: No.
0: And this is what part of what you do. I mean, you've seen the Kundalini serpent spirit at work. Talk about the difference between when the Holy Spirit shows up and when the imposters show up.
1: Okay, one of the things we need to keep in mind is one of the fruits of the Spirit is self-control.
0: There you go.
1: Okay? And self-control, and this is one of the reasons why that the hyper-charismatic side goes way off eventually.
0: Way off, yeah.
1: Way
0: I agree.
1: Off.
0: I agree.
1: Because there's a loss of self-control. And that is one of the fruits of the Spirit.
0: Yeah.
1: Okay? There is correlations that happen between what I see in some of the charismatic movement. Charismania movement. Let me rephrase that, because I have friends in the charismatic movement,
0: and I consider myself
1: right,
0: a charismatic
1: right.
0: Christian,
1: and I know you do too. And they're not. It's not that they now are being controlled in a strange way,
0: right?
1: But we have allowed that to become the sensation, and so we chase after it. There is a real interesting correlation between what I sometimes see in the occult world, in the readings I've done, the research I've done, just the observations I've made, where there is that ecstatic experience, where in the moment of the ritual, because I've encountered and witnessed a few rituals, where the energy and the excitement absolutely draws people in, and there is a loss of self-control. And you're going, okay, who's really there? What's really happening?
0: Yeah,
1: who's
0: in really charge? Happening, right?
1: What is really happening? Especially when you look at things like transpossession, transprophecy, which is an element that occurs in the Wiccan community, where you are possessed by a spirit for a particular time to engage in things, to engage in supernatural acts.
0: An example of that would be like automatic writing.
1: Yes, that can definitely be one of them. And as Christians, I'm going, okay, we have to make sure that when we are engaging in worship or whatever the corporate or even the individual experience is in worship, that we're doing it with the right motive, that we're grounded in the word of truth first, that the fruit of the spirit of self-control is evident. There's a number of indicators that's really, really important. I wrestle, and I have wrestled a lot. You can talk to my wife, you can talk to my kids. I wrestle a lot with what is the difference between the spiritual experiences that I have seen in the occult or the pagan side of it, and the spiritual experiences I've seen and within the Christian side. And I'm realizing that too often, way too often, there's really not a lot of difference.
0: They merge.
1: They merge. Yeah. They absolutely do. And I'm going, okay, we have to be super, super careful. Experiences are real. I don't discount experiences at all. But all experiences, all of them, need to be measured against God's word.
0: Because, and that is the litmus test. That's the standard.
1: That's the standard.
0: If it goes against God's word, you got to throw it out immediately. I don't care how good it sounds,
1: right?
0: Or what seems to be happening.
1: And so we have elements of, I'm going to call this what it is, Christian occultism.
0: Yeah, I agree.
1: Okay,
0: that's exactly what it is.
1: Where it becomes a technique. Yeah. The technique drives the experience. That's a danger.
0: There was a guy, and I don't want to get anybody in trouble here, but there's a guy at a very well-known church. Who was up on stage, and I watched the YouTube clip, and I couldn't believe what I was looking at. And he was sanctioned by the leadership to do what he was doing, a young guy. And he's up there doing this finger snapping stuff. He's kind of moving his hips like this, and he's bringing in something. Well, he brought in something, and people that were there went, and they were being oppressed demonically. And there was a YouTube thing, and of course the pastor came up and, you know, repented, and this guy's got counseling. The bottom line is, why did they allow this guy to get up on stage and do this kind of nonsense in the first place? There was a well-known evangelist, and I mean, I'll just say it. When Todd Bentley did all of his shenanigans down in Florida, I watched that whole thing for a solid month. Every night I watched it, and I was, you know, part of me wanted to believe that this was a revival, this was really going on. But having come out of the occult world, having been in an ashram for 3 years, having had my third eye open and all that kundalini nonsense, which of course I repented, and that's like, you know, 45 years ago, okay? So I was looking at that and going, this isn't right. And then he would talk about Emma, his female angel. And
1: right.
0: There's this one early shot of Bentley where he talks about being taken and placed on a metal table, and his innards are taken out and put back in. I'm sitting there going, oh my gosh, the guy's been abducted. It's exactly what it sounds like.
1: Right.
0: So I don't know whether you followed him, but this, you know, this whole thing.
1: I remember
0: thing
1: it when it was a sensation.
0: Fire, fire, fire.
1: Right.
0: And people would come back, and people were tormented. It's not everybody.
1: Right.
0: But some people were tormented by the nonsense for months afterwards. Your thoughts?
1: Well, at the very, very least, there was suggestibility in play. Okay, at the very, very least. And the human mind is very open to suggestibility. We know how that works. And so at the very minimum, I see suggestibility built on really unbiblical teachings, completely unbiblical teachings. Let's call it what it is. It's not biblical. What was happening, sorry, doesn't fit the bill.
0: I completely concur.
1: Okay.
0: I agree.
1: You're and sure. Then on the other side of it, I'm taking the suggestibility as the best case scenario. On the other side of it, all the way, there is a supernatural demonic activity that is happening. There is something going on as well.
0: And it's luring people into a false gospel, a false narrative, a false relationship with a spirit. It's not the Holy Spirit, it's another spirit.
1: Right.
0: We're kind of coming up to the hour here, but what's the takeaway? In other words, there are, let me just get one here. I know you know the page count, but I wanted to just give it to the folks. There's well over 545 pages, something like that.
1: Yeah, and then when you throw in the index, 570.
0: Yeah. Okay, 570 pages. What's the takeaway here? What's the takeaway?
1: Takeaway? Let me just read you the takeaway.
0: Please.
1: Okay, it's on the back. And by the way, this came to me literally the last day that I put pen to paper, right before, I mean, hours before I sent this off to the printer, okay? And this was
0: this is the Holy Spirit.
1: Yeah, and my wife and we were driving home from church.
0: I know what that is. Okay. I know what that is.
1: It was kind of weird.
0: It's wonderful,
1: but it was beautiful.
0: Yeah,
1: you know, because I was trying to sum it up, and we were talking, and just all of a sudden, bam. This is it.
0: I'm going to read along with you.
1: Okay. Humanity has three great desires: to be as God, to be masters of meaning and destiny, to build heaven on earth. This is that story. This is that story. You could pack it all down to that. It is a survey, and that's really what this book is: a research intent survey.
0: So
1: unpacking mankind's desire to be as God, to be masters of meaning.
0: It's right back to Genesis in the garden.
1: That's right.
0: Nothing has changed. It's the same old lie.
1: It is the same. And we
0: bite on it constantly.
1: Oh, absolutely.
0: And here we are.
1: Yes, yes.
0: And I just want to ask you something. I find it incredibly alarming. We're both at this conference here in Lima, Ohio, and it's been a great conference. And some wonderful speakers. Dr. Lake was here, for instance. Russ Dizdar, mm-hmm. and a host of other wonderful speakers. And some people I've never heard before, so it was a pleasure to hear some new information. But there's very few young people here.
1: I know.
0: Very few young people. It's mostly the over 50 crowd, and I'm over 50, so, you know, I'm not knocking that.
1: Likewise.
0: Yeah, but it's the over 50 crowd, and we have lost the youth, which circles us back to the very first question: why are people leaving the church and being attracted to the new age? What can we do to make a difference? What can we as Christians do to draw people back to the true gospel, to the true good news?
1: Can I give you a suggestion when it comes to youth? It's not about programming.
0: No, it's not.
1: Okay, it's not about the lights. We cannot compete with the world because that's not what we're supposed to do.
0: Right.
1: We're supposed to present truth and love. And so how about we as Christians spend the time to be one-on-one with the youth around us, okay? My wife and I lead a small group Bible study in our home every Wednesday. They're young men and women from the ages of 18 to the early 30s. Sometimes there's only four or five that show up. Sometimes there's 12 or 15 that show up. And we try to invest a little bit of our life and together with their lives. And we'll discuss some pretty hard stuff, some pretty good stuff. But they're hungry. They're hungry to be taught. They're hungry to know. They are looking for something. They're looking for direction. These are mostly Christians who come. Sometimes we have people who are struggling in their faith, but it's a safe place to ask hard questions.
0: And that's good. That's what's wonderful.
1: We need a place to do that. So the men who are over 40, the women who are over 40 and 50, like us, yeah, let's invest ourselves in those lives. That's really what it boils down to, investing in lives.
0: Folks, there it is, Game of Gods, Carl Tigrub, and it's in our bookstore, www.lamarzulli.net, lamarzulli.net. And I have not, again, I've looked at the index and kind of scrolled through a little bit of it. I will dive in soon. It's been on
1: awesome.
0: The stack for a while.
1: Awesome.
0: The stack. I read something and the stack just keeps growing, so that's how that works. But I can't wait to dive in. Thank you so much, Carl.
1: Right,
0: God bless you.
1: Awesome.
0: And folks, keep him in prayer. Carl is literally on the front lines. One question I didn't have time to ask, but how does one prep to go to Burning Man? He's called to do this. It's not for everybody.
1: Right.
0: And you need to be called before you start wandering in and do what he does. But thank you for what you do, and it's a great asset to the body of Messiah.
1: Well, thank you, LA. This is good.
0: Absolutely. Remember, folks, we'll see you on the air or in the air. Thanks for watching.
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0: So what we're seeing that little stick figure.
6: The table was actually levitating by itself.
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0: This is Paul McGuire. Welcome to the Paul McGuire Report. On today's program, we want to continue to take a broad spectrum look at events happening in the United States of America and events happening in the world. And when you look at it from an overall perspective, it's impossible to miss the fact that at the epicenter of all the conflicts in the world today and in our nation today, there's a common theme. And the common theme is the struggle between, let's say, the middle class, working class, and a self-exalted globalist elite that have been ruling for numerous constant generations. It's just that most people had no idea to the extent with which they ruled, because they remain largely hidden. And they are forces that like to conceal themselves and not necessarily come out in the open. In fact, you could use a biblical term, the hidden works of darkness. So what we're dealing with, essentially, what we're dealing with is a spiritual battle between the redeemed of mankind, those who have accepted God, those who are turning towards God, and those that are opposing God, Luciferian or demonic forces, if you will. And this is the major conflict. All the other conflicts that we see can easily end up being diversions. I'm not saying that they're not true. They are true. But they can become diversions from the core conflict. And we have to remember that the core conflict is outlined in the Bible when it talks about, when the Apostle Paul says, our fight is not against flesh and blood, but against the principalities, against the powers of darkness in this unseen realm. So the essential spiritual battle is deeper, far deeper than what you see on the surface, far deeper than what you see represented in terms of a physical dimension battle. The real battle is a spiritual battle between forces of darkness, spiritual forces of darkness, and spiritual forces of God. Put it more simply, God's angels, God's power versus Lucifer's power and the fallen angels, and then the human race, and what percentage of the human race is following Lucifer and the fallen angels, and what percentage of the human race is following God and God's angels. So it's a simple thesis, but it gets deliberately complicated when you have powerful forces speaking to people through the media, through entertainment, through various institutions, and the hidden agenda of many of these institutions. It comes down to control. It comes down to power, controlling you, power over you, and it's done through a stealth battle, a spiritual battle, a psychological battle, an economic battle, and so on and so forth. And so the game plan is the same that it's always been since Adam and Eve in the Garden of Eden, being tempted by the serpent of old, Lucifer, to disobey God's word, and the lie, of course. Satan always uses lies in his pitch to people. And Satan lies and says, you know, not only will nothing happen to you if you eat from the fruit of the tree in the middle of the garden, but also God's holding out on you because he knows that in the day that you eat of that, quote, forbidden fruit, you will become like gods. And this indicates to us, even in the present moment, that there must be, even if we don't understand it, and quite frankly, I don't understand. I don't understand the nature of it fully. I don't understand it to its very depths. And I really haven't met anybody who understands it to its very depths. And what I'm talking about is this insatiable hunger in fallen man and fallen woman to be as gods, to be God. I mean, we don't usually repent of that sin when we're repenting. We don't even acknowledge that sin, but it's got to be there, because that's why the serpent of old used that as a temptation. He knew that that had like a powerful gravitational pull upon Eve and Adam, that would reel them in. That was the bait to reel them in. So when we come to our time and we hear about the global reset built on lies, total lies, absolutely total lies, but the people are too dumbed down. They're too socially engineered to see the lies for what they are. And so they believe. I mean, how foolish. You're believing people, and some of those people that you're believing in their generational line come from Nazis, Nazi money, Nazi power. And of course, with the Nazi money and the Nazi power goes occult powers. And you just look at the biographies of people like Klaus Schwab of the World Economic Forum. His bio is very much similar to what I just outlined. So when he and others are talking about their plans for this great reset, their big sales pitch is boiled down to this one-liner. And you know, you've heard the one-liner, but you rarely hear anybody dissect the meaning of the one-liner except for me. And then the purpose of me saying that is not to pat myself on the back and tell you how great I am. It's just that a lot of people don't know the obvious because they don't read. See, I read and research. I have to, because otherwise I wouldn't know what the heck was going on about anything. So when the head of the World Economic Forum and his pals, the billionaires, the trillionaire families that run Europe and by proxy run the United States and then by proxy run and are attempting to rule the world, when they come out and say, as their sales pitch and their advertising slogan is, you'll own absolutely nothing and you'll never be happier in your life. That is practically a word-for-word translation of the essential sales pitch of communism and Marxism and dictatorships and totalitarianism. That was the pitch of the communists. You know, we'll get rid of all private ownership, and then you'll be liberated and happy. Nobody is liberated. Nobody is happy in communist, Marxist, totalitarian regimes. They're all slaves. And so these guys from the World Economic Forum and their buddies in the media, et cetera, are lying to you. But the problem is people have been dumbed down and they don't understand that this is not playtime. These guys mean business. And what they're really going to do is that you're not going to be taken care of. And, you know, people are so stupid. And I'm not trying to put anybody down, but they're stupid. I remember growing up in New York City, people talked very straight, a lot of people are turned off, but you know, I can't do anything about that. That's where I was raised. But in New York City, people are blunt and they're in your face. So a common expression, and it was used all over America at one time, I don't know if it still is, was my father and grandfather would use this expression all the time. There's no such thing as a free lunch. And the idea is, and by the way, that is in the Bible, not as I just quoted it to you with slight verbal alterations, that principle is put in the Bible where there's a warning about going to lunch with a wealthy man. And, you know, don't get all caught up in the delicacies he's offering you, because you're going to pay for this so-called free lunch 1,000 times over. It's just bait to hook you into something. Okay, so when the heads of the World Economic Forum say to you, you'll own absolutely nothing and you'll never be happier in your whole life, that's the same pitch the communists, the Nazis, and the Marxists use. And it's a total 100% lie. You will never be unhappier in your whole life. Notice, if it was such a great gig, owning nothing and you'll never be happier in your whole life, if that was such a great gig, they themselves, as the richest people in the world, the billionaires and the trillionaires, they themselves would be living their own lives according to that principle. They would own nothing. But they know that it's a total lie. I mean, you'd have to be have an operation where they took out part of your brain. I mean, those operations are available. They will surgically remove sections of your brain. and may the Lord have mercy on you, that there'd be anything left to your brain. So these super wealthy, the globalist elite, the super rich, the billionaires, the trillionaires, and these multi-generational families that pass on their massive wealth and power from one generation to the next, you better believe they own everything. They represent 1% of the population of planet Earth, yet they own and control 99% of all the wealth and power. So they're living by the exact opposite principle that they're preaching to the masses. They're living by the principle of the more we own, the more power and the happier we will be. So therefore, we have, the globalist elite and their trillionaire, billionaire families, we have decided to own everything. And that's exactly what they've done. They only are, in totality, this globalist elite group of people only represent 1% of the population of planet Earth, but they own and control 99% of the wealth. So they're living by a principle, but the principle that they're living by is the exact opposite principle that they're trying to sell, hook, con, and scheme on the naive and the dumbed down and the suckers. They're really worse than suckers. I'm not trying to put them down, but they, in their stupidity, they will unleash the dogs of hell on all of us. You know, the people that you see going crazy in these demonstrations and stuff, they're so brainwashed, they're functionally delirious, and yet you have behind the scenes, what do you have behind the scenes? Secret maneuvering, secret agendas from people like the billionaire George Soros and others. Soros secretly financing the organizational structure behind these so-called spontaneous demonstrations and riots in the streets. It's all manufactured by the globalist elite to create a series of crises or chaos events that have one purpose, to let them continue in their power. And that's why you hear me on the Paul McGuire Report repeat this over and over again, because it's so vitally true to your freedom and the freedom of your children and grandchildren. And that is, knowledge is power. If you don't have knowledge, you don't have power, because you're in the dark. You're ignorant. You can be taken advantage of. And that's what these globalist elite are doing. They're using their vast wealth and their vast resources to illicitly control and brainwash the masses and keep them as captives and slaves. When you hear all this talk about the transhumanist agenda and the creation of artificial or synthetic people via the manipulation, the artificial manipulation of DNA. So you're now creating people who don't have any human DNA. Well, a person that you have created without any human DNA is no longer a human being. In order to be a human being, or a child of God, an authentic child of God, a human being as an authentic child of God, in order for that to happen, you must have human DNA in you. If you don't have human DNA and all you have is artificial or synthetic DNA, you are no longer a human being. Your sins cannot be forgiven by the blood of Jesus Christ. You can't be born again. You can't invite Christ into your life, because salvation is only available to men and women who are legitimately born again and have the DNA of God, the Creator, in them. And you can't get into heaven unless you have real human being DNA in you, created by God. That's the only way you can be saved, the only way your sins can be forgiven. And then after you're saved, you can receive God's free gift of salvation, and then you can enter eternal life in heaven forever and ever. They want to create entities, clones, robots, or whatever technology and science term you want to use. They want to create mindless synthetic entities to function as a subhuman slave race, where genetically it will be impossible for you to think on a certain level. And you're actually genetically bred to function as slaves for them. But they're so evil, and they're so satanic, and they're so Luciferian, that they're willing to create, in their lust to be God, as they serve Lucifer, in their lust to be God, they are intentionally designing and creating a race of synthetic or counterfeit human beings with artificial DNA. And that's what, but see, again, they're not coming out and telling you this. They're coming out and telling you what the Nazis and Hitler called the big lie. And Hitler's premise was, the bigger the lie you tell the masses, the more likely the masses will believe the lie. And the masses, Hitler observed that there was a principle at work in the masses. And that was that the masses are more likely to believe a big lie than they are to believe a tiny little lie. Because the way the
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0: Masses have their brains and consciousness engineered. They can conceive in the possibility of somebody telling a little lie, because they tell little lies in their everyday lives. But Hitler went on to say that the concept for the middle class and the working class of telling an outrageously big lie is totally foreign to the working class and the middle class, and therefore they find it next to impossible to believe it if somebody tells them a big lie. As such, the bigger the lie you tell the masses, the more likely it is that they're going to believe it. Now, that's counterintuitive to everything that you and I have been taught. It's counterintuitive to the programming that we've received. One would think that the bigger the lie is, the quicker it would be that people would recognize that it's a big lie, because it's so big, it's conspicuous. But the fact of the matter is, the opposite is true, that the bigger the lie, the more likely it is that the middle class and the working class will go along with the crowd, and they will greedily believe in the big lie. So we are constantly bombarded with big lies. The first one that comes to my mind is a visual lie that we were all told in the form of what we saw on television. Some of you are probably too young to remember, but I'm not. And many of you are not too young to remember. And that was when President John F. Kennedy was assassinated while riding in an open convertible with his wife. And essentially, some shooter blew his head off. But they just left it there, and they created a story to explain the events. Now, I'll leave it to you to decide, based on your knowledge of those events, I'll leave it to you to decide whether or not the story you were told constituted a big lie in its time. Or were you told the truth? Well, notice how people will rally behind and readily believe the big lie, even though when you examine the big lie close up and examine carefully all of the components of a big lie, it becomes more and more apparent that it is indeed a big lie. And it's very faulty, and it's very, I mean, all the little puzzle pieces don't add up. There are questions regarding this recent assassination attempt of Trump. And I'll leave it to you to decide, based on examining the facts and using your God-given wisdom. But the fact that our nation would be in constant turmoil, constant upheaval is really a communication to you. When you see constant chaos, constant turmoil, constant upheaval happening in our nation, that should be a communication to you, loud and clear, that there is some kind of super power struggle going on in the unseen realm or behind the scenes. So you have what appears to be the full story happening before your eyes. But then when you analyze it, what apparently was the full story is incomplete. There appears to be another deeper story going on behind the scenes. And so when you see this chaos and this upheaval, it's a communication to you, if you have your eyes open, it's a communication to you that there's a massive power struggle going on among the super billionaire, super trillionaire class and other groups of people in society. And when you analyze it, you discover that some of these people are literally on the side of evil, and some of these people are on the side of God. And so you're here, and I'm here for a purpose. Not to be a nut, not to be a reactionary, but to gain as much knowledge and insight as we possibly can for the purpose of being God's agents, God's instruments here on earth, guided by His Holy Spirit, guided by love, light, truth, and knowledge. After we've acquired those things, we are supposed to function in our society, at least on the spiritual realm, as people who are ruling and reigning. Our primary assignment was never to be the slaves of the wicked. When God's people become the slaves of the wicked, that's usually due to the fact that a default plan is in place in which God's people somewhere along the line, like Adam and Eve did, began to turn their backs on God, began to ignore and reject the Word of God, and began to substitute the Word of God for illusion, delusion, their own beliefs. And when they veer off in deception like that, then they're snared and captured by the evil one. And that was never God's intention for us. That's a default plan that goes into action only when God's people refuse to live and abide by the truth.
2: Okay, so what is our responsibility? Well, our responsibility is to occupy until Jesus Christ comes. And that occupation means exercising dominion, not in the sense of some kind of counter-authoritarian state, but exercising dominion is under the anointing of the Holy Spirit, using the mind of Christ, applying the knowledge of God to different situations. We're supposed to be administrating and being stewards. And from that flow of thought, from stewards to rulers of planet Earth and rulers of our society, not in the sense of some mad power struggle. The basis for our rulership is always love. The basis for most of the rulership you see on planet Earth regarding totalitarian nations and dictatorships, et cetera, et cetera. You don't see the governmental structures as servants of love, divine love. You see the opposite. Our call is to be administrators, stewards, leaders, rulers who are constrained by the love of God and Jesus Christ. And when that happens, and it requires, unfortunately, an all-out spiritual war often has to occur, an all-out law-abiding, peaceful spiritual war has to occur before the kingdom of God can be expressed the way God wants it to on planet Earth. That's what the first Great Awakening was all about, and the second Great Awakening, and potentially, and I've never said this as something that's guaranteed, but there is the promise of a third Great Awakening, but that is contingent upon whether or not God's people will seek His face, repent of their sins, and obey Him. It comes down to that. Okay, I want to thank all of you, by the way, for stepping up. I mean, I want to thank those of you that stepped up to the plate, because our numbers are starting to, all of a sudden, mysteriously, we're seeing our numbers begin to soar upwards. Numbers of people watching, numbers of people liking, numbers of people joining our social media. It's like a big black dark curtain was pulled down. Something was hiding the reality of our numbers. Our numbers were a lot stronger and higher than what was being reported for a long time. And because you are willing, and I keep asking you to keep doing it, when you, whatever social media or whatever app you're listening to the Paul McGuire Report on, I'm asking you to go to that app, go to that social media, and make sure that you input the information needed to be a follower of the Paul McGuire Report, to like the Paul McGuire Report, and electronically follow it. Also, the same thing is I'm asking you to join our Roku channel, join our eBlast, and because you have been diligent to do that, all of a sudden, the Paul McGuire Report is now being reported by search engines like Rumble and Brighteon and others in a much, much bigger way. Whereas before, we were like completely ignored. And that's why when I ask you to participate in this way, it's a very practical, simple thing that you can do, which opens doors for us. And we need those doors open. Because I'll tell you, even with the recent special bulletin I did on the assassination attempt of Trump, I released a special edition of the Paul McGuire Report. And you can find that on Brighteon or Rumble or whatever social media you use. I noticed, and I haven't checked the numbers, I mean, the numbers could have completely climbed upwards, but I noticed that our numbers were strong on all the shows we did for, I don't know, maybe at least a couple of months. Our numbers were very strong across the board on all our programs, significantly higher than what they used to be. And as a consequence, they were being put and placed and posted on the front page of Rumble and the front page of Brighteon and some of the other social media channels. But all of a sudden, I released what should have been explosively the most important report we've done in a long time, where I analyzed what happened with the Trump assassination attempt. And then mysteriously, you can see that invisible electronic bot algorithm, computerized censorship programming go into effect. Because all of a sudden, for a mysterious reason, our numbers, which should have skyrocketed for that program, an analysis of the Trump assassination attempt, it should have skyrocketed our numbers. Instead, our numbers were glaringly and conspicuously, they were artificially lowered. And I know they were lowered. And that's because people in high places of power do not, they don't want people to discuss what happened. They want to put a black curtain over the facts, over what's happening. So I'm asking you right now, before you forget, to go to the social media app you're listening to, go to the, whatever social media, whatever platform you're using to listen to this program on, the Paul McGuire Report, go there and register as a follower and a liker of the program. That is imperative, because the other people are doing it. And like it or not, the way this system works with the computers is that unless you have the energizing force of those likes and joining our eBlast list, et cetera, et cetera, that's what gives us the momentum to open doors and reach more and more people. Otherwise, we're just locked into a tiny box. So if you support what we're doing, that's one way you can practically help us reach people and make a change in our nation, because everything is contingent upon making a change in our nation. If we don't make a change in our nation, we're not, guess what? We're not going to have a nation. So please take the time to do that. And I want to thank you for doing that. You're listening to the Paul McGuire Report. We'll be back in just a second. You are listening to the Paul McGuire Report. I checked the Rumble channel for the Paul McGuire Report, and I was pleasantly surprised to see a huge increase in the number of people watching the analysis on the attempted Trump assassination and following us. So there was a huge uptick. In fact, I think it has the highest amount of ratings for most of our shows. It's way above what, and everything across the board has been climbing higher and higher. And that means we're getting our message out to more and more people. But it took, I don't know, 3 or 4 days, 3 days at least, for the Rumble numbers to correct. And I haven't checked Brighteon. I'm going to. So thank you. You made that happen. And that's a way you and I can partner together. And another way is ask the Lord what you can contribute financially or with your donations or giving. And be serious about it. Whatever the Lord tells you to do, obey him. Because there's no way of escaping the fact that we are in an all-out spiritual battle for the heart and soul of this nation. And I'm involved in numerous things that I can't discuss at the present time. I'll discuss them when I can share them with you. But we play a leadership role in a lot of areas. But most of the time, I mean, I don't look for publicity for myself anymore. I actually prefer to be somewhat anonymous for obvious reasons. But there are a lot of things we're involved in as a ministry and what I'm involved in that really have the power to shape, to whatever degree, the destiny and course of America. And so I need your constant prayers for me, my family, and everybody involved in this ministry. Prayer is critical, absolutely critical, and then help spread the word. Okay, so in the environment that we're in, we're constantly being besieged with lying, distortions, illusions, deception, propaganda, and so on and so forth. So we've come to a place in time in the world that we live in where, whether you like it or not, if you're going to adopt what I would call the simplistic viewpoint of everything, you're going to walk around in deception most of the time. We no longer live in an environment where the media, the entertainment industry, are most powerful institutions. You cannot trust any of them. The economic institutions, you can't trust any of them because they're lying to you constantly. They have agendas that are harmful to you, your family, and where America should be going. I mean, it doesn't please me to have to say that. It actually causes me anguish. But there has been, and I know you're aware of it, a great betrayal of we the people by our institutions and by our leaders. And we have now reached the point that we're going to lose a free America. I don't consider it a free America when I have to be concerned or victimized or attacked by powerful social media companies. When I exercise my constitutional right of freedom of speech, of freedom of the press, of freedom of the religion, and I speak out on something, I have to be very careful on how I phrase my words, because computers are constantly scanning what you're communicating. And if the invisible power structure, the globalist elite, does not like what you're saying, they will tear you down from your websites. They will attempt to. They will tear you down from your websites. They will attempt to demonetize you

fair alternative platforms are now being invaded by these Soros type financed fact checkers and stuff like that. That's an act of communications warfare against the truth. The purpose of a fact checker is to attack and demean and try to discredit any contrary analysis, any contrary point of views. It is plain old-fashioned censorship under a different vocabulary word. They call it fact checker. What it really is, it's not fact checking. It's really censorship on steroids. So you and I should not be deceived. The meaning of the word freedom of speech, freedom of religion, and freedom of the press is nothing more than meaningless lip service if we can't freely exercise our freedom of speech, freedom of religion, and freedom of the press through our social media and other avenues. If we can't freely express what we believe, what we think, without fear of recrimination, without fear of counterattack, without fear of being attacked by computer systems, et cetera, that means nobody is protecting our basic constitutional rights. That means nobody's protecting our freedom of speech, freedom of religion, and freedom of the press. And they're not protecting it. None of our politicians, for the most part, on the right or the left, give a hoot. They could care less about our freedoms. You should be able to express, as long as what you're saying is rational, sane, peaceful, law-abiding, et cetera, you should be able to express, for example, a critique of the Great Reset based on factual premises without fear of being attacked or stripped down or ripped down off of different social media platforms. If you have to be concerned and you have to worry about being destroyed because you dared to speak the truth regarding, you know, exposing the globalist agenda, if you have to be afraid, and I'm talking about healthy fear. I'm talking about a healthy recognition that if you say such and such, they're going to tear you down and they're going to come after you in stealth ways. Well, wake up. For you, for me, that's not freedom of the press. That is not freedom of speech and freedom of the press and freedom of religion. If you really had those freedoms, you would be protected by the Constitution, by our government. See, our government would be vigorous and rigorous in protecting our rights to speak the truth. That is a solemn, holy right that the people, our ancestors, fighting the American Revolution, they died to pass on those freedoms to us and those liberties to us. And yet, today, and for the last 30 or 40 years, every citizen in America, we the people, are constantly subjected to all kinds of attacks. I mean, these are hard-hitting and vicious attacks. We're being subjected to wave after wave of attacks because we dared to exercise the rights that we clearly have in the Constitution and the Bill of Rights. So once again, we don't really have, in terms of facts, we don't have a viable freedom of speech, a viable freedom of the press, and a viable freedom of religion at all if we can't use it. If we can't use it without recrimination, without payback, without being attacked and marginalized, et cetera, if we cannot use our basic freedoms freely, then we really don't have them. We're being conned. We're being lied to. We're being manipulated. We're being told one thing, but the reality is a completely separate thing. So what's the bottom line? The bottom line is, unless we develop the ferociousness, yes, and I use that word without apologies, unless we develop a law-abiding, peaceful ferociousness, courage, boldness, and bravery, unless we begin to choose to stand our ground and to draw a line in the sand and say, no, no further, you can't trample upon our freedoms, our legal freedoms, our legal rights that are in the Constitution. You have no legal right to steal from us what was paid for us by our founding fathers. You don't have that right. But you see, they laugh at us privately. They call us names. They have all these derogatory names for Christians.

and especially Bible-believing Christians. So on one hand, they want us to vote, they want us to participate, but then secretly and privately behind the scenes, both parties, Republican and Democrat, are calling us all kinds of demeaning names. And their intention is to exploit us and use us for their agenda. And they have no intention whatsoever of keeping their part of the bargain. That is, my friends, betrayal. So our job, the only way we stop betrayal is we have to be eternally vigilant. The price of freedom is eternal vigilance. And the only way we're going to protect our rights and our freedoms, the only way we're going to correct the course of America's destiny, is we have to develop a ferociousness, a law-abiding, peaceful spirit, but one that is aggressive, robust, one that has tenacity and intelligence and strategy. If we do that, we can take back, to a large degree, what has been stolen from us here in America. And by the way, don't deceive yourself. That's what this upcoming election is really all about. The outcome of this election will determine the future of America, the future you're going to hand over to your children and grandchildren. And if you want to be an irresponsible louch, I don't even know if that's a word, but I like the sound of it. If you're going to be an irresponsible louch and sit there in apathy while your children's possibility for a blessed future is being devoured, your grandchildren's possibility for a viable future is being devoured, and your possibility for a viable future is being devoured, and if you're just going to sit there like a slob and allow that to happen without countering the aggression, without countering the crimes being committed against us, then guess what? You don't have a right to complain. And you will. You may not like this, but I'm going to say it anyway. You and I are going to stand before the judgment seat of Christ and give an account for everything we did and everything we did not do with all that he gave us. And God has an expectation regarding every one of us that we stand our ground and take back America so that God can use America once again as a facilitator of the great soul harvest, as a facilitator of a biblical, authentic third great awakening. This is Paul McGuire. 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You can't be a bystander here. You're either involved or you're AWOL. God bless you. 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

0: You are now listening to the Paul McGuire Report. This is Paul McGuire. On today's program, once again, we're going to take a deep dive into a critical analysis of what's going on in America, America and prophecy, and how this interfaces with the European Union, the conflicts surrounding Iran, America, Russia, the EU again, and AI, and perhaps the largest area of discussion that all of us are being bombarded with is the whole thing about disclosure. And are there aliens among us? Are there ETs among us? Are there fallen angels among us? And the takeaway is that never before in the history of mankind has there been such a rising tide of belief regarding a collective suspicion that we may not be alone, that there is some kind of alien ET visitor. In recent years, starting all the way in the 1940s, especially 1947, when an alleged UFO, a ET, and other off-world evidence was found when a UFO allegedly crashed into Roswell, New Mexico. And I remember seeing that those pictures, black and white, and you probably saw them too, but I wasn't impressed. I don't think you would be impressed either. It looked lame. It looked stagey. It looked fake. The alien looked like a bunch of high school students, you know, had an art project or something and glued together this fake alien. The UFO was pathetic. It looked like, again, a team of high school students with the help of a father who had a garage and lots of tools. Hammered together their own UFO. It was not convincing. In fact, I'll tell you what, when I saw the picture of Roswell, New Mexico, years later, because it happened in 1947, I wasn't around in 1947. When I finally did see the picture, I was not brought in closer to wanting to investigate UFOs and ETs. When I saw those pictures and when I saw many of the testimonies and the so-called firsthand account of alien abductions, etc., not only was I not impressed, it did nothing to compel me to take the topic seriously. In fact, it caused me to be turned off, it caused me to be suspicious, and it caused me to be cynical and to reject at least what I saw as the so-called evidence of ETs and UFOs. So that was always the case for me for a long time. Now, again, as I talked to you the other day, because I was really interested in science as a young kid, I wanted to be a scientist. I wanted to be either a nuclear physicist, a rocket scientist, or an oceanographer in one of those fields. And so I read books on science and the biographies of every great scientist constantly. See, back then, and it depends what age range you were born in. Back then, thank God, the internet had not arrived, social media had not arrived, and the cell phones had not arrived. Thank God, because the absence of those things forced me to look for answers, to look for researchers and through books. And visiting my local public library, which back then they were jam-packed with cutting-edge books, and so I could take a really deep, deep dive into all these subjects, far deeper and far more self-directed than I could take with some controlled internet, with algorithms, etc. So I thank God, really, I really do. I thank God I was not born in the generation of the internet and cell phones and technology like that, because being born in the time frame that I was born in, it forced me to use my creative gifts. It forced me to read. It forced me to use my imagination. And everybody who grew up in that same generational time frame that didn't have access to the internet, most of them, maybe not all of them, but most of them are thankful that they were not born into the environment of the internet. Because, look, let's face it, the internet, social media, and all the garbage that goes with it is a brain killer. It siphons off your creative, imaginative abilities. It siphons off your intuitive abilities, and it doesn't help you grow. It offers the fakery, it offers the facade of helping you grow, when in reality, it's honey, I shrunk the kids' time. your brain and personality shrinks. I heard somebody on the internet the other day made a quick remark, and I assessed it to be true. And this person said something. He was an expert in something. I forgot what area. And it was a Q&A session, and the expert said something to the effect of that. Millions of young Americans have had their sexual input, their sexual programming. They were raised sexually by the internet, which is my awkward way of trying to say that. What he said, to say it more precisely, that there are several generations of young people all over the world who their life, sex education, their orientation towards sex, their perception towards sex comes from massive exposure to porn on the internet, both girls and boys. Now, I don't want to get into a side topic discussion of this, but you see, that is a highly distorted, a highly twisted, if you will, perception. It's a bad download because it's not based on truth. It's not based on relationship truth. It's not based on biological truth. It's not based on sexual truth. It's based on a deliberate perversion of sexual impulses. Sexual impulses obviously are normal, but when you twist them in order to generate some kind of internal biochemical high, you're distorting in a negative way the sexual experience. So now, because of the internet and the cell phones and everything else, with the tap of your fingers, you can go to any website that offers that kind of stuff, and you will get a totally uncensored bombardment of stuff that, you know what, it may generate a biochemical response, but it's not good for you spiritually. Ultimately, it's not good for you sexually. It's not good for you biologically. It's a bad deal all the way around. And I thank God, you know, we had our areas of temptation in other generations, like the availability of Playboy magazine, et cetera, things like that. But all of that stuff was relatively tame compared to what's going on now. So I am glad I was born in the time sequence that I was born in, because it caused me not to look to the internet for my answers, for my gifting and everything else. It caused me to seek the truth out and do my own research, et cetera, et cetera. So I consider it a blessing, and I consider it a good thing that the internet and cell phones and all that stuff was not available. Okay, we're going to continue to take a deep dive on these big questions. And these are big questions that are captivating the interest of countless millions of people, especially all this talk about Disclosure, Disclosure Day, aliens, ETs, fallen angels, and other red-hot areas. So, as we look at the UFO, the resurgence of interest in UFOs, and of course, once again, this began, this hyper-interest in UFOs and aliens began in a big way during the year of 1947, when a supposed UFO craft and aliens crashed into Roswell, New Mexico. And then the government suppressed information and photographs, but the resurging of interest keeps bouncing back. So here we are, and just about any media channel you're talking about is covering in one way or the other the subject of UFOs and aliens. And Spielberg's movie, Disclosure Day, is kind of spearheading the resurgence of interest, because it's about the arrival and existence of some kind of extraterrestrial. And so that's what we're dealing with in our culture and around the world. Now, all of this parallels and dovetails into the truth of the Bible in an uncanny way, and that's what we're going to break down on today's program. So you take the accepted or semi-accepted narrative concerning aliens and UFOs, promoted by all the people that supposedly were abducted, medically or surgically examined aboard UFO crafts, or had some kind of ET contact And that would go all the way back to the book and the movie that was entitled Communion. And many of you read Communion. It was written by a guy named Whitley Strieber. It was a very bright guy and a talented, cutting-edge screenplay writer. At that time, he was living in Manhattan. And so he wrote screenplays for like feature films, sci-fi feature films and horror films and stuff like that. So Strieber, however you pronounce his last name, was a prolific writer of various movies. And in fact, his novel was a mega best-selling novel entitled Communion, A True Story, where he details alleged alien abductions and encounters he claims to have with what he called, quote, the visitors. And the visitors were these gray-like alien beings, and other alien beings that he encountered were the small blue aliens known as doctors. And the book made popular an assortment of alien abduction narratives, such as no recollection of time, missing time, paralysis, having undergone invasive medical exams aboard a UFO, and the usage of hypnotic regression to recover memories. So there was a film that portrayed a lot of this in 1989 with the same name as the novel, Communion, which was directed by Philip Mora. And Strieber wrote the screenplay for this himself. And the famous actor Christopher Walken portrays Whitley Strieber in the movie. And he does a brilliant job, by the way. It's a very gross scene when Christopher Walken is undergoing an invasive alien medical exam. But it was done deliberately to portray the non-consensual elements of what happened and the brutality of what happened, brutality conducted by the alien species, the ET species. And this movie, based on the book Communion, the location of it, Strieber, again, a very prolific screenplay writer, living in Manhattan. And Strieber, like many other creative people, would have what would be termed dual houses or two houses. One would be an apartment of some kind or brownstone of some kind in Manhattan, where they would be near the industry, the film industry, and work. And then many people in that level had a second home, a vacation home, outside of Manhattan. And up towards the Adirondacks, which is a very beautiful wilderness area of the state of New York. And Strieber has this cabin there where he goes to get away from stuff and recharge his creative batteries. So he owns this. It's a very nice cabin. And so he's awakened from a weird dream, where all of a sudden he doesn't know whether it's a dream or he's awake. He's in a state of confusion, and there's these strange lights shining on him. And this is going on and off for a period of time. He has these unbelievable nightmares and headaches, and he's behaving in really weird ways. And a flood of repressed memories start to bubble up from inside of him. And some of these strange memories were uncovered through hypnotherapy. And so the film depicts the various abductions that Strieber claims to have. And Strieber begins to gradually accept the non-human entities who are abducting him. And it's a weird relationship that Strieber has with what he calls the visitors. And he discovers that the visitors have secretly been part of his life for a long, long time. Now, what's very interesting about this is that I read this book, you know, basically when it came out, and then a couple of years later, I saw or rented the movie. And so I followed Whitley Strieber's statements and career because it's part of my research of what I do. But I couldn't notice, just glancing at the drawings that Strieber supposedly drew of the aliens visiting him and pictures he drew regarding his once suppressed childhood memories. And this happens to me a lot. I believe it's the Holy Spirit begins to move in. The Holy Spirit begins to open up doorways of deeper understanding, deeper perception, and the Holy Spirit being the teacher, the Holy Spirit, I believe, supernaturally empowers me in my research, enabling me to put together things that I could never put together if I was just relying on my mere human intellect and mere human perception. So I always consider it, I always try to pay attention to what the Spirit of God is trying to tell me, or strange things will happen. I'll meet somebody, I'll find an article or a book, and all of a sudden, all these kind of secrets spill out before my eyes. And this happens over and over again. And by the way, there's nothing special about me. These are the gifts of the Spirit. And the Lord will do similar things in your life, not necessarily having to do with aliens or UFOs or things like that. The Holy Spirit will be your helper in whatever things your life deals with, your kind of job, your kind of situation. The Holy Spirit's personal. So I doubt very seriously if the Holy Spirit's going to teach you about UFOs and aliens if you're trying to prepare for a career in, let's say, accounting or something. It's just not the usual habit pattern of the Lord. So by God's grace, what I happen to observe in the novel and movies and stuff like that, that Whitley Strieber was writing and producing, I couldn't help notice what I would term the signature of MKUltra. And by the signature of MKUltra, I mean the assault on his personality, the crazy psychedelic-like visual experiences he had, the strange cacophony of emotional and psychological problems being worked out, the fragmenting of his personality, the disassociation of him with his core identity. It very quickly reminded me of what I, when people would come to me like unofficially for counseling as a minister, many times I wasn't looking for it, I wasn't trying to find it, but all of a sudden I can think of one girl in particular. Relatively recently, I was ministering at a large Bible prophecy conference in Orange County a number of years ago, and this girl came up to me and started talking to me at our book table. And all of a sudden, she said to me that that she experienced a lot of what I talked about when I gave my messages at the Bible prophecy conference. So I did talk about mind control and MKUltra and brainwashing and things like the MK Ultra formula of pain, drugs, and hypnosis. So this girl was exceptionally, she looked like the perfect person. She was dressed very professionally, very upbeat. She looked like she was going to a job interview or something. I mean, not stiff in any way, but just she looked professional and she looked like she really had her act together. So I was a little bit stunned when she talked about being victimized by something that seemed to be very much of the MKUltra experiences. And I ended up praying for her. My staff and volunteers from my church ended up praying for her. And the Lord delivered her, I mean, between myself praying for her for about an hour and members of my staff of Paradise Mountain Church and volunteers praying for her for another 2 to 3 hours, the power of God surged through her body and she was delivered of deep demonic strongholds that I believe what opened the door for those deep demonic strongholds was her experiences as a victim of some kind of MKUltra program. And she is not the only person who's come up to me. I cannot recall the large numbers of people that have come up to me at the Paradise Mountain Church meetings, at the conferences and other places where I minister or teach or speak. It happens all the time. Or when I would teach at the King's College and Seminary on Bible prophecy, where I was a professor of eschatology, which is a professor of Bible prophecy. And people came up to me all the time. And I guess it was the Holy Spirit working in their hearts that I wasn't going to condemn them or mock them. I remember when I was teaching on Bible prophecy at the King's College and Seminary, this girl came up to me who had been listening to my program, and she needed prayer because she was describing not possession, but like demonization, where a demon or demons are externally harassing you. And so I really try to avoid showmanship. I try to avoid being flamboyant or exaggerating things. I try to remember that I'm an ambassador in Jesus Christ, and I try to walk in a manner that could be labeled as above reproach. So I endeavor to come off sane, rational, and biblical. So this girl, another girl, asked me to pray for her, and a number of people wanted prayer. And this was like, I think, during one of the breaks or towards the end of one of the teaching sessions. So the girl that came up to me wanting prayer, I barely touched her head. I never push people. I never blow on them. All of that stuff, I never, ever do. I think it's not kosher, okay? So I barely touched this girl's head. Usually I don't even touch somebody physically. And I don't even know if I touched her head physically, but I put my hand very close to her forehead. And the next thing I know, it was like a power left me. I didn't shout or say anything. It was just like there was like a blast of power, quiet power. And I know this is going to sound weird to some of you, but you know what? I'm not going to lie and minimize what happened in order to meet somebody's expectations. There's two ways you can lie. You can lie by hyping it up and exaggerating what happened. That's one way. Or you can lie by making it, reduce it to almost a non-event and super downplay an event. Both are lying, and both are attempts to manipulate people's acceptance. And I won't do that, because if I have to base a ministry on lying, what's the point? So anyway, I barely put my hand over this girl's head, and there was this blast of quiet power. And literally, for me not to tell you this would be lying. So I'm going to tell you this, knowing that I run the risk of being perceived as whatever. Anyway, I had barely placed my hand over her head where she dropped to the floor and went into a fetal position. And then she rolled across the floor in one, like within a matter of 2 seconds. She must have traveled like, I don't know, 10, 15 feet across the floor. And then she remained in a fetal position. And she wasn't putting on theatrics. That was her bodily response to the power of God. And she was saying Jesus and Jesus respectfully over and over again. So what I perceived happened was that the power of God hit her. She was in some kind of spiritual warfare with something of a demonic nature. And the Spirit of God touched her with force, because whatever was opposing her was using a kind of demonic force. And her physiological response to the force of God, the power of God, was to go into a fetal position and roll in where she relaxed into a more full fetal position. And as the Spirit of God was ministering to her, I didn't touch her or lead any prayer at all. I didn't have to. She was just calling out the name of Jesus in a quiet but respectable way as she was being delivered. Now, this kind of thing happens all the time, not always as dramatically as what I just described, but on a regular basis. And I do not know to this day, well, no, this girl said she listened to the radio program, but most of the time, I haven't even seen these people. I don't know where they come from. Somehow they got word of mouth and they came to the meeting. So in any case, she was delivered, and she continued to attend the classes and she continued to be delivered by the power of God. And as I've said to people before, you know, if I'm giving a meeting or a Paradise Mountain church meeting or service or whatever, and somebody bothers to come, sometimes from quite a distance, for healing, for deliverance, for counseling, for prayer, or whatever, I'm not going to send them away empty-handed, because my praying for them might, you know, meet the disapproval of some Christian. As long as I'm behaving biblically, as long as I'm being truthful, as long as I'm not departing from the clear instructions of the Word of God, I'm not going to stop doing what I'm doing to please people who basically criticize and, you know, have a pharisaical spirit. Okay, so this battle between invisible forces is part. I remember reading this when Dr. Francis Schaeffer wrote about it. Dr. Francis Schaeffer was called the, well, they called him the guru of modern fundamentalism in America, because they put him on, I don't know if he was on the cover of Time or Newsweek magazine or whatever. They did a big feature story on Dr. Francis Schaeffer, and he was like the most respected biblical evangelical theologian in America. And I remember reading his books. Well, I read all of his books, but I remember when I read his books, early on into his books, I remember reading what he wrote about the reality of spiritual warfare, that behind any intellectual debate, any physical conflict, that there was always the reality of spiritual warfare between demons and angels, and prayer and fasting and intercession are all essential parts of the spiritual warfare. So any Christian who is endeavoring to walk with Jesus Christ and obey Jesus Christ, any Christian who endeavors to please the Lord, you will encounter spiritual warfare. You will find yourself engaged against principalities and powers and the dark unseen forces of wickedness in heavenly places. It's a given. So again, looking back at Whitley Strieber's artwork and notes and stuff, it seemed to me, because his sketches of his childhood and things of that nature, they seemed to communicate that he had gone through a trauma as a young man and throughout his life. His artwork, his bio stuff, his diary stuff seemed to indicate that Whitley Strieber went through the kind of psychological trauma which is part of what is termed trauma-based programming or scientific mind control, which consists of pain, often psychological pain, pain, drugs, and hypnosis. Pain, drugs, and hypnosis. And so his pictures and stuff seem to alluded to him being victimized. Perhaps, it wasn't clear, perhaps sexually, perhaps he was molested in some kind of ritual. And you know, it wasn't all clear cut, because it was probably largely suppressed in his inner personality. But it appeared like he was traumatized through some kind of abuse. And now, looking around today in our world at this very moment, we hear all these reports regarding Epstein and the people that went to Epstein's Island and the young girls and the young boys who were traumatized through sexual abuse and sexual abuse conducted by pedophiles, and how people were traumatized for their whole life by being victimized by these actions. And in fact, these actions of trauma, again, trauma-based programming, are the core of what is called MK-Ultra programming, which was invented by the Nazi mind control scientists. It was also promoted and invented by Aldous Huxley, author of Brave New World. He was a hidden and secretive ruler of the of a international MK-Ultra programming, where drugs, psychedelic drugs, pain, psychological pain, physical pain, were administered for the purpose of programming people and splitting people's inner man or inner woman into separate identities for the purpose of mind control, or activating hidden part of their identities. All right, so his materials seem to elicit that. So Strieber seems to have underwent a lifelong awakening to the reality of what happened to him. And it's interesting to note that there is this relationship between being abducted by aliens onto a UFO, being invasive medical procedures being conducted upon him, like fertility-type investigations and exploration and analysis of sexual and reproductive areas of the human body, which is often a cover for the plain fact that you were molested. And so Strieber's book sold, you know, millions of copies. And when you look at Strieber's testimonies, they are totally in sync with the testimonies of all these people that claim that they've had encounters with aliens or UFOs, etc. So, Strieber and his experiences are often discussed in the context of mind control studies and MKUltra-style programs, government experiments, or what is called MILABs, military abductions. And Strieber has publicly discussed childhood involvement in a secret gifted children's program that began in the early 1950s. Now, let me just stop right there. I have continually, perhaps you have too, continually I read reports from grown men and grown women who, when they finally gain access to their suppressed memories, that they were identified early on as children in the 1950s, early 1960s. They were identified as children who would become part of some kind of big, top secret, classified government experiment for gifted children. So apparently this leads one to believe that it's true, because there's too many. There's a girl named Laura Eisenhower who was related to the late President Eisenhower, who went through these programs. And I've heard the testimonies of many other people who went.
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1: And it's time for humanity to stand up and say, I don't know what's going to happen at the end of this, but you want to fight? 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
4: Markleman did a guest cameo in this. This is not AI.
5: Order is the only path to stability.
4: It's actually Washington, D.C. right now.
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7: Nothing's ever looked better.
8: Alex Jones is a fringe voice and a crackpot.
4: We're getting married next week.
8: Our unification of thought.
7: He's going to make a lovely looking bride.
8: Than any fleet or army.
4: I'm the bride. What the fuck are Americans?
5: We have created for the first time in all history a garden of pure ideology. War is peace.
0: Alex Jones is back, and he has launched his new network, because the answer to 1984 is still, and will always be, 1776.
4: Reality starts here.
9: Receiving this transmission, you are the resistance.
4: Well, he's a very busy man, but he's here with us. He's sporting a new look. Can't be serious. Let's meet him.
9: From the front lines of the information war, it's Alex Jones.
4: All right, it's the Lex Luthor Hour. JP, loving the new style. We just went into the third hour of the broadcast. Thanks for being here back in the M4 studios. It's amazing. So many great topics to cover. Congratulations on the new look. You know, I like the old look.
10: Thank you, Alex. I just thought, you know, with all the evil I'm looking to do in the world, I've got to adopt the Lex Luthor look. Join the club. So here we are. By the way, I published my first comedy video just last night or two nights ago with the new look. And I told you via text, I sent you a picture like, hey, this is my Alex Jones impression. And the comments were lit up with people on that video saying, ah, it's like you're doing an Alex Jones impression. So
4: yeah, I don't think I'm not the first person with a bald head.
10: That's true. Funny. But apparently my audience associates you as like the icon of baldness. So anyway,
4: it's all because my hair gave up the ghost.
10: Yeah.
4: Well, you're in good company, but you weren't losing much hair. I guess you decided to go with it.
10: Well, it had been progressively thinning, and I started wearing hats, and, you know, nobody shaves their head because things are just going really well.
4: Well, it looks good. You're definitely pulling it off.
10: Thank you,
4: brother. You're telling me your lady loves it.
10: My lady loves it. My lady at least tells me she loves it. I believe her. That's all that matters.
4: Well, I think what women tell me is if you're in shape, you're in better shape than I, then it looks good. If you got to be in shape to have the Lex Luthor look.
10: Yeah, and by the way, the way you've been working on your body and not to be like super.
4: No, but a little bit better. Not at your level. I've seen your workouts.
10: Yeah. Well, I don't want to be a closeted Republican kind of homosexual guy, but I love your inspiration and I like to hit it hard myself. So
4: well, I know you're way better at exercise than I am. So you want to get into the Epstein, whistleblower dead. Incredible information. Trump saying that he is, not going to go after the deep state. All the other bizarre behavior. And you pointed out to me something I didn't even know happened. He said you're the enemy if you don't say super intelligence. So we're going to cover that. What else is on the radar when we come back?
10: Man, we've got maybe a little bit of TPUSA stuff to circle back on. Erica Kirk's vanity spread. There was some interesting things there, just incongruencies with truth, little things. A lot of people aren't necessarily fans of the direction Turning Point USA is going after Charlie's death, because some would say it's not really honoring his legacy. Some would say it's going in the opposite direction of his legacy.
4: It certainly is. In fact, I'm glad you mentioned that. I wanted to bring that up. Pull up the Vanity Fair article when we get to it. Her with the child and all of it. I mean, and of course, Vanity Fair attacked her. What did she think was going to happen?
10: Yeah, by the way, that picture with her child made my blood boil, and we can talk about that.
4: J.P. Sears in studio. It's Friday. Share the live feed now. Ladies and gentlemen, when you go to Freedom Rx, you have to understand that it's about preserving health and upholding values. Your health, your business, nobody else's. The folks that own this are patriots. They first came to me 4 years ago wanting to do this. I agreed 3. They had it built about a year ago. They kept adding to it. But going through all the stuff we went through, I wanted to wait till we had a new operation to launch it with this incredible sponsor. But now it's ready. There's so many incredible things. The very best testosterone, energy, muscle, libido, mood, sexual health, PT-141. 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

0: 9th, 2026. JP Sears is in studio with us back at the original InfoWars studios. This is not AI.
1: Wait, what the hell, Alex? I thought we were in the Oval Office. That's what you told me when I got here. And it's beautiful. So where the hell are we, actually?
0: Exactly. Well, you know, The Onion and Bloomberg say they're in this building. They say they kicked us out. They literally are doing reports saying that, no, we're not in the Oval Office, folks. This is just more of a...
1: Are you serious? This is... Holy cow. I mean, it's well done.
0: That is a good point you make. Like, The Onion's trying to claim they're in here and they're InfoWars, and we're trying to claim we're in the Oval Office. Touche.
1: Yeah, and I don't believe any of y'all. I think you are just as much of a satirical platform as The Onion is.
0: Absolutely. Yeah. But we are here in South Austin for real.
1: Apparently. I don't know.
0: But you've been to the studio before. This is the same place.
1: Alex.
0: We're actually on a space station in orbit.
1: No, you're just trying to mind control me. I've never been to your studio before.
0: We're actually in the Oval Office.
1: But by the way, on the real, congratulations. I can't imagine all the things you go through and being back here in the actual studio. It's not the Oval Office. That's incredible. I love full circle. You know, it's kind of like Goliath comes to take down David. It looks like David's down out of his home, but, you know, daddy's home, ladies and gentlemen.
0: I want to say it was the listeners supporting us and the crew sticking through all this, and we're not victorious yet. We're trying to get InfoWars back, the actual name, but they've been losing big time in court. Major judgments overturned. They're not happy. That's why it's not in the news. That's a whole other subject. You're here. We got you for the next hour and 45 minutes or so. JP Sears, awakenwithjp.com. Been a huge fan of your work for years. I want to get into this whole raft of subjects that you've got here. And I had a lot of the same subjects I wanted to hit that you brought up. We'll be getting to them. But first, you just told me, I missed this yesterday, Trump on Truth Social says everybody that doesn't say, well, will you tell us about it?
1: Yeah, Trump put out a very short Truth Social tweet that says anybody who doesn't adopt the term superintelligence, they still use the term artificial intelligence, is the enemy. And you can see it on your screen right now, is the enemy. Now, I'm a huge fan of the First Amendment, Alex. Now, Trump's not necessarily saying he's going to threaten any kind of lawfare, but he certainly has made a verbal threat or intimidation saying you're the enemy if you use words I don't like. And by the way, they're words, artificial intelligence, that people have been using for years. And what this reminds me of is the compelled speech that happened up in Canada. I'm sure it's still happening, where

0: if you don't use the, you know, 73rd gender pronoun that people are making up there, you face lawful consequences in Canada. That's compelled speech. That is not part of free speech. This really looks like Trump doing compelled speech, and to me is completely disrespectful of our First Amendment rights.
1: No, I agree. So the old Trump wouldn't act like this. So he wasn't going to start new wars, wasn't going to do all this stuff. Now he's here literally saying, if you don't use the right gender pronouns, like California passed, we're going to throw you in jail, or Canada or the UK. And again, okay, super intelligence. If he just said use that, maybe we use it some of the time. But instead, now I'm compelled to say artificial intelligence because I'm being threatened. Cults always are obsessed with labels and names.
0: Yeah, and you know, you're going to misgender artificial intelligence. That's asinine, and I think there's two things going on. One is that compelled speech component, and then the second that I think about is, what's his agenda with changing the term artificial intelligence to super intelligence? Why is that important to him?
1: Sounds like super intelligence is the initials for satanic agenda. It sounds like capitulate to this. It's God.
0: Yeah. I mean,
1: we don't like the word artificial. It's super.
0: Yeah. Artificial implies fake. And it certainly is fake relative to the organic chemistry of a human being, our minds, and certainly our souls. So if you want someone to worship the thing, we don't want you to call it fake. We want you to call it super. It is superior to you. So,
1: and it's like a god. You better properly, like the Revelation says, you must worship the beast that can see and watch everything at one time, gives us orders, does signs and miracles. I got to say, sounds like satanic, satanic agency, sounds like, super intelligence is not very good.
0: Yeah. I mean, what happens next? He comes out and says, hey, if you call satanic rituals, you're the enemy. We're going to call them super rituals. So there's got to be something there. Nothing happens by accident. And it seems to be also a third thing, an exercise of control. Let's give something to the people to be obedient to.
1: It's a litmus test. So I guess you would call it super intelligence. So what's the acronym for that? If it's satanic?
0: Satanic indoctrination. Yeah, SI. Super intelligence, satanic indoctrination. I don't know.
1: I mean, imagine if the Democrats said, if Joe Biden said, we're changing the name from artificial intelligence to super intelligence, we would say that's a cult.
0: Yeah. And Biden, I mean, they did things like this. You know, we have to call, we used to call them trannies. It may not be the best vernacular, but now it's like, it's gender affirming care. It's not trannies.
1: Don't call it a mother, call it a birthing person.
0: Well, there you go. That is such a good example. How is that not the exact same thing? Rhetorical question, because it's the exact same thing. Don't call it breastfeeding, call it chest feeding. That's absolutely asinine. It is disrespectful to human nature and the history that got us here. Now, I'm not the biggest fan of artificial intelligence, but I'm going to acknowledge the reality. There's been a history of it the past, couple decades. People are talking about it. So let's not erase history by changing words, just like let's not erase human history by saying, yeah, you're not a mother, you're a birthing person. You don't do breastfeeding, you do chest feeding.
1: Well, people forget or don't know, and I got obsessed with George Orwell, real name Eric Blair, when I was like 20, 22, 3. I read all of his fiction books, which weren't many, Animal Farm, 1984, and a few others. But most of his books and essays were like To Kill an Elephant and essays. He explained, no, this is all real stuff. So he fought, against the Nazis and the Spanish Civil War and all the rest of it. He lived homeless in Paris and in London when he was from a wealthy family to see what it was like. But he explained that he was the number two in OSS, then MI6 at the BBC in propaganda. High-level Fabian socialists, the top five. And when he found out we're not really creating socialism to empower people, we're going to enslave them, he then wrote these books about what it would look like under this. And he said the party is obsessed with destroying, changing language, then reducing language so it's impossible to even communicate.
0: Yeah.
1: And that's what we see happening.
0: Yeah, and if we don't have the language to communicate, we get dumber. I mean, I just look at my amazing 5-year-old son. Once he learned to talk, I watched his intelligence blossom. But before he could learn to talk, you know, his brain stayed relatively simple. He can't process thoughts because he's not talking, he's not communicating. So that destruction of language, it is so dangerous.
1: And then once you learn to read, it really accelerates.
0: Yeah.
1: And now kids can't even handwrite or do cursive. And now they're removing language. It's all emojis.
0: Yeah. And also you extrapolate the use of the chat GPTs and things like that. That ain't making the kids any smarter nowadays. It's just kind of like if they have able-bodied legs, but instead of using them, they say, well, it's going to be way more convenient to just use a wheelchair. Look at this technology. It makes my life easier, is what I'm told, and I'm just believing it.
1: Well, it's like, put a respirator on. It's too hard to breathe.
0: Yeah, exactly.
1: Well, my point on Trump is this. I don't sit there and try to be nicer to him. Well, I point out he's wrong because I'm scared of Trump or whatever. I feel sorry for the people that still support him that know the Democrats are bad, so they bet everything. I'm trying to, like, slowly get them to say he's about to be gone, wake up. But at the end of the day, Trump, a year and a half ago, began to change course and get worse and worse. Now it's a rapid decline. We'll get to that coming up. And so I'm trying to get my head around, how we stunt his power to not launch a new attack on Iran or Russia or whatever he's going to do, because he is more and more unhinged. And the Democrats say, oh, you admit you were wrong over supporting him. No, it was different before, and he was a change agent for good, and he was disruptive. But it changed, it seems like, 4 or 5 months in. Maybe you disagree or agree. What do you think about the trajectory of Trump, who he really is? Or was he always bad, and now he's not facing re-election, he doesn't care?
0: Yeah, let me circle back to that. Just one other specific thought on the super intelligence thing. I saw a report. I didn't have time to verify it, so I don't want to report it as this is factual. I'll report it as I saw this, need to look into it, but it's something to consider. But it was reported that Trump and his kind of team of people leading up to this announcement of we're using the term super intelligence, they bought up all the .si domain names. And
1: well, I almost interrupted you earlier. That's confirmed.
0: Okay, that's confirmed.
1: So I almost 5 minutes ago interrupted to say it's about cornering the market.
0: Yeah. Now,
1: it's another grift.
0: I wish it was as simple as he's doing this for a little corruption, make some extra billions. I wish it was that simple. My gut tells me I don't think it is. I think.
1: Oh, that's just the gravy.
0: Yeah. A move like this, it's more than the money. I mean, I'm going to do my Alex Jones. People. The evil people of the world, they are not money motivated. That's the great
1: power.
0: They are power and control motivated. It is not about the money. They want you to think it's just about the money. They are worse than that. Now, back to the trajectory of Trump.
1: No, let's keep going with this because.
0: Now, back to the trajectory of Trump.
1: No, let's keep going with this because, like you told me about this thing that I should have known.

0: Trump and his group, but I'm not even endorsing them. I'm just saying what it is. There's even in the whole Western AI race, there's Trump and his group now, Mark Zuckerberg and people, but at least Elon's come in, not perfect, but okay, better than Bill Gates. So I think it's a way for them to take control of the narrative, I think.
1: Yeah, and of course they need to do that. The 1984 play that the deep state and the demons love to do is they take the worst thing for us and they position it as though it's the best thing for us. We saw that with a COVID vaccine. And now with AI, I mean, we saw the Anthropic employee come out. He resigned, what, a couple weeks ago and said, hey, like, within a decade, it is very real that AI could kill all of humanity. Now, something that could kill all of humanity, that's an objectively not very good thing for us, just to use scientific terms, but it's being positioned as the best thing for us. Not something that could hurt you. It is something that's going to help you and protect
0: and
1: you.
0: And you're the enemy if you don't use the name we
1: literally
0: say. Out of the gates, it's all, you got to accept all data centers, and you're the enemy if you don't accept those.
1: Yeah, and let's,
0: you're a Chi-Com agent.
1: Now, if you're still the Trump can do no wrong kind of person, I get it, but just consider this. Look when Biden did the same thing. It's the exact same pattern. Him with the COVID vaccine, this is going to help. This is going to protect you. It's going to save lives.
0: I'm out of patience with you.
1: Yeah, and you anti-vaxxers.
0: Oh, he just came out. He wanted the FBI to arrest parents that didn't give shots.
1: And if that's not making someone the enemy, if you're an anti-vaxxer, if you're a parent that doesn't want to vaccinate your kids, you are the enemy. Now,
0: everybody that does, I get all these text messages and comments. Why did you sell out against Trump? No, he became what we oppose. I didn't change. He did. Well, like people ask, why is J.P. Sears suddenly? Because he changed. We didn't.
1: Yeah, that's the thing. If you recognize the pattern that the guys you don't like are doing, please have the humbleness to recognize when the guys you do like are doing the same thing. It's very important. Otherwise,
0: and that's key. It's exactly the same pattern.
1: It is. Exact same. It's not even that different at the literal level. Exact same pattern. We change out a couple ingredients. Vaccines, artificial intelligence. Anti-vaxxers, okay, you use the term artificial intelligence, you're the enemy. It's not even, it doesn't even look that different.
0: Oh, you don't want your land taken for a data center? You're a Chinese agent.
1: Yeah.
0: You're gonna kill people. You're gonna... And meanwhile, the Amish lived on average to 85 or 86. The women like 90. The average man like 85. The average separate American, white, black, it doesn't matter, does it like 75 now. Oh, they're going to make them take shots in New York. So they've been there 400 years. This Amish are literally about to leave New York. I mean, dude, this is tyranny. And where's Trump blocking that?
1: Yeah, that's a good question. Apparently nowhere is the answer.
0: Well, you nailed it on this. So Trump's getting more cult-like. More out of control. Later we'll get to him saying, yeah, I'm protecting the deep state. He's making such a bad turn. He's almost a 180 now. What will he be like in a year?
1: Man, it's kind of scary to think about that because how far he's gotten. Because I agree with you, about 4 or 5 months into his presidency is when something changed. Now, our values, what's important to us, that didn't change. And the promises that were like, that's an amazing promise that didn't change. But then those promises being broken, Trump changing, turning his back on what we stand for. 4 or 5 months in, that seemed to change. Now, about a year after that, we've come a long way. If you imagine at this same speed, let alone the potential for acceleration, but if he progresses in the same direction at the same speed a year from now, then another year after that.
0: Why?
1: It is, it probably wouldn't be good. And and here's I love optimism. So many people are waking up to Trump. I mean, don't be fooled by the paid propagandists on Twitter.
0: The bots.
1: That are, yeah, and the ones that disguise themselves as independent journalists, the Benny Johnsons of the crowd, they're all the useful idiots for the Trump administration. They're in the minority. Most Trump supporters, by my estimates and what I see, they have woken up. This is not the guy I voted for. He might have the same fingerprints, but that is not the man I voted for. Something happened to him.
0: Well, there's no doubt. And you know, you're not an in fire, neither am I. I like people like Benny Johnson, but it's clear –

0: they all just put out the same talking points at the same time. It's like, guys, Trump's about to be gone. Like, what are you thinking?
1: Yeah, if nothing else to those people, as you're mentioning, think about your future business opportunities. If you just brand yourself as a Trump loyalist, you appear to be a sellout to everybody else, you betray the obvious truths. You know, your career after you're attached to the Trump administration, these people are just ruining their reputations.
0: And the reason I care about those people is Trump does listen to criticism, and he leans now on the Laura Loomers and people that grovel to him. He needs that. I'm trying to take that away, not because I'm trying to rehabilitate Trump. People say, screw him. Let him make a mistake. Democrats admit it. Yeah, let him have a big war. We're whole get. No, just because I'm pissed at Trump, it's not about his legacy. I would love for him to turn around and course correct.
1: It'd be amazing if he did. Man, I'd be the first one to celebrate it.
0: Me too.
1: It would be amazing. Cool. You made these mistakes or these intentional mess ups for whatever reason. Cool. But if he changes course and becomes loyal to America, our Constitution, and what he ran on, I'm going to celebrate that. I mean, forgiveness is a hell of a drug.
0: Well, I mean, plus he's still in there. We wanted to do that. Here's where I'm at. And I haven't really told these stories in full, but I've never tried to hang out at the White House or Mar-a-Lago or, you know, any of that stuff. But the first 3 or 4 months, everybody's like, why are you worshiping Trump? Because it was so good, the things happening. You know, Doge is, you know, freed up Latin America. Already, you know, rap music's not in the charts. You expose that. I mean, but Trump was using Musk to find all the dirt to parlay it and then blackmail the deep state and make a deal. And then, you know, Musk kind of figured that out. But my point is that then I started making criticisms about 4 or 5 months in. And then the White House would call, don't want to come to dinner with the president. Oh, come to Mar-a-Lago. We got an award for you. And I wouldn't even rude to him. I would just say, okay, I'll get back with you. But then I kept doing it a few months later. Come on, stop. This isn't good. But it was like, it's like this weird currency of posing like I'm the prom king or something. And literally, but most people, that's what they want, the status. And so it wasn't even money. They didn't want to take that. It was like, come be with the president.
1: Well, and I think that's more enticing than money. I made a video on
0: Look at Rogan going there.
1: Yeah. I made a video on my reaction channel about how the Trump administration recruits influencers to be loyal to them. And I've got my experience because they tried it with me and it didn't work. So similar to you, you know, I've gotten invites to – you know, during his campaign, fly with President Trump on his Trump Force One. Now, I had better things to do. Like, I've got the weekend with my son. I knew what mattered most. So, sorry, I wish I could, but I can't. So,
0: you already have status inside you.
1: Yeah.
0: You don't need the status, yeah.
1: And I look back at how they would bring people into the inner circle, which satiates this sense that people have, like, we just want to feel significant and we want to be attached to someone who's really, like, literally.
0: It's hierarchical. It's like you're being invited to the king's palace.
1: Yeah. And it happens an inch at a time when you're doing a good job. Your audience is growing. They invite you closer and closer to the inner circle. Now, a lot of those people wound up in the inner circle and probably have no idea what happened to them. They got drunk on the power that they have proximity to. Now, I'm grateful that I just had better things to do, my priorities in life, my son, my family, because if that would have if I would have went through that indoctrination process, I might have fallen for it.
0: Exactly. I didn't realize what was happening at the time, and I've never told these stories in full. And I don't do it to brag. It's actually embarrassing. When I got remarried 9 years ago, Trump repeatedly called my wife. And then she put it on speaker. And, I mean, if there was an oral blowjob, this was it. Say something, folks. He knows what he's doing. Well, and to me, though, that's when I got freaked out, actually. I was like, I just had the president fellatiate me.

0: Yeah.
1: He did this a bunch. But that's a currency. And I'd be like, sir, you've got globalists inside your cabinet. Fiona Hill be like, Alex, let me put your wife back on.
0: Yeah.
1: He already knew he had him in there. The point was, I didn't realize it. But for the average person, having the president jack you off works.
0: Yeah.
1: And I mean, I'm sorry. I don't have to be gross, folks. But I mean, I've had verbal hand jobs for the president.
0: Yeah. His way of flattery, there's the understatement of the century.
1: Stay there. I'm just telling you, I never record it because I'm not a jerk. Plus, I don't even have two phones to do it. I'm telling you, folks, the stuff coming out of his mouth, like worshiping me, and I knew it was fake. That's when the first red flag started. I'm telling you, he does that to other people. They just fold. We'll be right back. It is on purpose. The bisphenol A, the atrazine, all the stuff we're bombed with is literally, for women and men, destroying us. And that's what the doctors and scientists do. I'm not one, but I talk to them. Is they just take you back to the normal level. This isn't like you're in the NFL injecting all this anabolic stuff, folks. This is just getting back to what humans are supposed to be. And that's how we have to counter the globalists, is with the science God gave us.
2: I think men have definitely been having more effeminization over the years, due to a lot of the byproducts of what we're eating. I mean, at the end of the day, you try to get good meat, and you know they have different hormone byproducts and so forth that are in them, that you know, as you ingest it, thinking you're just consuming your natural food and nutrition and good quality nutrition, that unfortunately can do harm to you. So,
1: well, it's admitted that almost every town and city in the U.S. when they test the public has atrazine in them, that is the second most used herbicide. And that completely bends gender across the board.
2: Male or female, if you feel like you're suffering from your brain fog, lack of energy, inability to move the scale, good or bad, meaning down to weight loss or good up to trying to gain muscle. If your sexuality with your partner is not where you want it to be, if you're having other issues in the sexual phase, just understand that, you know, hormones are a huge play in the body. I mean, at the end of the day, the endocrine system is vastly being used to manipulate our days as we go, and the thyroid, as well as basic testosterone levels in male and females, are definitely having a great impact. And I think knowing where you stand with those and making sure that they're well situated is extremely important to your daily activities and your daily interactions. Mood is greatly affected by both as well. And then knowing that there are alternatives to hormones in it, you know, with an addition to which is the peptides. I think one of the most commonly used one, I mean, it's been used for more than 20 years, NAD is just a wonderful peptide for increase in energy, decrease in brain fog, and improvement of longevity. And I think, you know, between that and glutathione,

0: Sexual programming.
1: Discover trends and global developments years before they happen. Right here on the Alex Jones Show.
2: So I'm telling these stories because it's just what I've experienced. And then it started when he got reelected. I had Roger Stone on one night doing a Kennedy story. It had like 100 million views. It's clearly being boosted by somebody. Where we had the former head of the DNC recording from the family. Yeah, we killed Kennedy, all that. And it was smoking gun stuff. And then, you know, I got a call. Hey, the president wants you up here. Oh, great job. You're so incredible. Come up here next week, blah, blah, blah. But then the fellatiating began. And, again, it's literally a currency for Trump. It's like a money that he can give away free. So I'm not trying to put Trump down because of all that. But these average people get one or two White House visits. They get a quick phone call from him telling them how great they are. And to them, it's stars in their eyes forever. And I was still naive, thinking, well, that's just how he manipulates. He's still against the globalists. But now more and more, I think the whole time it was to suppress a populist uprising that they'd tracked that would totally take over if they didn't pacify us with Trump. So now I'm way more cynical. J.B. Sears, what do you think?
3: Yeah, you know, I think what I would call the Trump campaign's indoctrination process, many of the people we can see in the current MAGA movement, they've been loyal. We wonder why. And it's because of this indoctrination process. I don't

0: think there's actually anything wrong with how he's indoctrinating them. It's just sort of the modern times, like, cool, we want influencers doing a bunch of free positive publicity to us, so we reward them with some access. Like the UFC invites influencers to their fights, and that gives UFC great positive free publicity.
1: Sure, everybody does that.
0: Now, what the Trump administration then does can be wrong if they're betraying promises.
1: Then they ask you to do something.
0: They ask you to do something, and you mentioned like the flattery Trump gives you, that one phone call. He's literally printing something more valuable.
1: Oh, they're still doing it. I'm not going to say it.
0: Yeah.
1: They're still doing it. I had the Pentagon yesterday contact me. I'm not going to even say it. Just go ahead.
0: Yeah. So then
1: they gave me like a top story. And then, sorry, just go ahead. Dawned on me. Just go ahead.
0: Yeah. So then if the administration isn't aligned with truth anymore, they're doing their sort of lies, their propaganda. Now you've got this whole host of people on Twitter that can perpetuate your lies disguised as the truth. Now that's where we come.
1: And if you're a good propagandist, they then boost your propaganda that you come up with, and everybody else does it. Because I put stuff out that was true that they liked, and I've been at points where I'm like a field marshal, like during the last election, where we're getting like 500 million views a day, or 600 million on X and other thing. And I wasn't dumb. This was being boosted, and I was coming up with the stuff because it was all real. And I was like seeing it picked up by Trump, and they're like, see, you're a top general now. Yeah. But it was as long as I was, but I wasn't doing it because I was paid off. It was true then.
0: Yeah. And, you know, my experience, like when someone, especially the early days of me doing YouTube and my work and early days of COVID, when someone I really respected, like shared a piece that I did, like that's intoxicating.
1: It is.
0: It's like, oh my gosh, it's this weird, intoxicating feel. And you can become very loyal to someone who eventually may not deserve your loyalty. And that's why, like, the current MAGA crowd, it's a band of useful idiots, and they've been indoctrinated to be useful idiots because they get the currency of access to the most popular person in the world.
1: The way it works, because a lot of people are nice, so I'm not going to be mean to them. But it's very seductive, is all I can tell you.
0: It's very seductive.
1: And the point is, they never stop. Yeah. Like, they still haven't stopped.
0: Yeah.
1: But while you were talking, I just clicked, this other thing just happened. And I'm just like, Alex, why don't you break that Hegseth's going to call for a public execution of the Fort Hood Muslim murderer? And I was like, and then two more Pentagons sent it to me. And then today, Hegseth's announced they're going to execute him on live TV.
0: Oh, they're doing it's it like on live TV?
1: Oh, yeah.
0: Oh, no, sorry.
1: But the point is, I've had him, like, multiple sources. Oh, Kennedy's going to announce on Friday that he's with Trump. We just want to give this to you.
0: Yeah.
1: But that was back when I was, like, totally carrying the water because I believed in it.
0: Yeah.
1: So it's like the treats. You, like, they give you treats.
0: Oh, absolutely.
1: Yeah.
0: Yeah. Yeah.
1: How like a seal. Oh, here's your fish.
0: How they can use you, they're going to use you. Yeah.
1: Well, I want to be used if I'm fighting evil, you know, but I don't want to be used if we're screwing people.
0: Yeah, it's, Lord, use me as an instrument of truth and good. I want to be used for that. And, Lord, give me the clarity to have the discernment between me being used for an instrument of God and good versus used as an instrument of useful idiocracy.
1: Yeah, a lot of new viewers don't know about under 32 years. They may think when I'm like jumping in with JP Sears, like, it's about me. No, I feel guilty. Like, I'm like, I don't even want to say this. I'm an eyewitness.
0: Yeah.
1: Like, you think I want to talk about Trump calling up to my wife? No, I mean, that was cool. Even though I don't like it, I still feel like I'm not, I'm only telling you this because I have responsibility.
0: Yeah, yeah. I don't think it comes across as like you name dropping, like, ah, Trump's calling you, Trump's calling your wife. It's like, no, there was something that didn't really, I don't know, wasn't really congruent going on. And here is we're unpacking how MAGA has indoctrinated a number of influencers who are now undoubtedly more loyal to Trump than they are loyal to truth. It just helps explain the whole thing.
1: And a couple days ago when it came out, you know, and we'll play the clip. We're about to play it again. Even though it came out a few days ago, we're going to play it again. Trump's like, yeah, I've decided not to go after Obama and the deep state and all this stuff. Well, that's not even his choice. He's not supposed to control the Justice Department, which they admit they are. Democrats are attacking him, saying, no, go after us, even though he's protecting them. But my point is that is the level of why does he say these things that will hurt Republicans in midterms? Like, I don't care about any financial problems of Americans. I don't care about Medicare, Medicaid. He continues to make these, which I can't think he's that stupid. Is he trying to lose the midterms? Is this a deal he's made?
0: Well, I wonder, because you're right, it looks like a lot of these moves he's making looks like a deliberate sabotage of Republicans in the midterms. So I don't know the truth, but it makes me wonder, does he even care? Now, let's just take a little imaginary ride for a second. It could be that the two parties are an illusion and it's truly just a uniparty. A lot of people have talked about
1: that. At the top, I think it is. But
0: yeah. And if Trump has become such a part of the system, he's loyal to the party, the uniparty. And you know, maybe Israel's got some, like, they're kind of uniparty, they're central.
1: Oh, they're a central control group.
0: Yeah, so I do wonder, like, maybe Trump doesn't care, Republican, Democrat, because he knows at the end of the day, the people and Zionists are going to be in control no matter who wins.
1: I think there's no doubt 4 or 5 months in, he's like, release the Epstein files. He didn't know what they had on his wife, which I already knew, and it wasn't anything real, but... And it was Lutnick and all that. He said, this is too embarrassing. It'll hurt the stock market. He's admitted that. And so then he chose to go with that. And I was told by Roger Stone, when he was president-elect, he said, the CIA's already gone to him. And Roger later talked about this, so I can talk about it. But he said, you're not going to get any Epstein. It's not because Trump's involved. We're not defending Trump, but I've never seen the evidence. It's that it's Mossad, MI6, CIA, one group. And you're not going to get it, so just expect that. And notice you never see Roger anywhere anymore. Roger's just... He's in his own world. He's a good guy overall, but Lutnick lied about being at the island, lied about living next door to him, lied about everything, and he made record amounts of money on put options on American United right before 9/11. This is not a good person.
0: Yeah, our friend Howard Lutnick, ladies and gentlemen. And do you want to talk about the whistleblower connected to him that's just passed, or save that for a little bit later?
1: We're going to break in 15 minutes. I want to spend a lot of time on that and have that pulled up and ready. Let's do the first thing, just because I mentioned it.
0: The not prosecuting.
1: Well, there's so much. I mean, to me, because we already know, I mean, he made a deal with the Clintons and the Obamas and the old Brennan Guard, but they're already being phased out, Democratic Socialists.
0: Yeah.
1: And so I think it's – I don't agree with them making this deal, but I'm from a sick level. If I was being Machiavelli, I wouldn't trust them to make this deal. And so him saying, if you believe in Epstein, you're not MAGA, he never raped anybody, he doesn't exist, that was a told part of the deal.
0: Was it?
1: And you saw the media pull back as soon as he did that and stop the Epstein stuff, and he went to war, they all shut up. And so now the new thing is to come out and say – you've got to absolutely get on board with everything I'm saying, and we shouldn't, I'm not prosecuting the Clintons or the Obamas or Crossfire Hurricane or Arctic Frost, even though he pledged to do it over and over again. I have a compilation of that. And so it's like publicly, like we have kidnapped airmen in Vietnam when they're up there on TV, you know, saying we're traitors or whatever. I think that's what's happening. I want to play the clip, but what do you think of that?
0: Yeah, you know, I think back to Tulsi Gabbard before she resigned, kind of looks like she was pushed out.
1: 100% driven out. I have it from there.
0: Yeah, she had those reports of Obama coordinating, you know, the Russian hoax, framing Trump, you know, this tried to overthrow his 2016 election. Impeachments follow. So it's not lost on me. Tulsi is no longer in there. She's the one that generated some very credible reports. So the facts from those reports, we literally do nothing with now. And I know we'll see it in the clip. But in that clip, Trump references the presidency is sacred. So I'm not going to prosecute Obama, Hillary, or Biden.
1: He's really saying it's above the law.
0: Yeah. However, if the presidency was, by the way, it's also funny, he's saying the presidency is sacred. That's him calling himself sacred. Let's just acknowledge that.
1: Exactly. Good point.
0: But if the presidency was sacred, if something tried to overthrow that thing that's sacred, prosecuting and protecting and setting the precedents, you do not try to overthrow that which is sacred. That would be how you protect the sacred thing. But he's instead doing the opposite, saying,
1: well, JP, you're so smart, and most people got it, but just dumb it down. Trump is literally saying the deep state is sacred.
0: Yeah, I think that's maybe what he's saying. It says the guy
1: It's outrageous. It's outrageous.
0: Wait, well, Alex, come on, we're getting crazy. I thought Trump was, Wasn't he the guy saying he's going to dismantle the deep state? Now you're saying that he's saying the deep state is sacred?
1: He said, I'm retribution. They're all going to prison. But we saw it the whole time. It came out. I was told a year and a half ago, they said, no, it's Trump ordering this. And I had a lot of sources in the White House. And then later he said, yeah, it's me. I'm ordering it shut down, Epstein. And it was saying that he ordered Butler shut down. Look real to me. I don't know how you fake something that good. But this is beyond Al Pacino Academy Award. Yeah. I mean, I look real to me. Whatever, though, he wants to shut down. So all I know is he's shutting down Charlie Kirk. I mean, I remember talking to two people in there. And I said, why am I getting this? You got a big show and we're all scared. That were in the meeting 6 days after Charlie's dead. And Cash Patel says, I have it from the president. Trump's in the office. He goes, Cash is in charge. Do what he says. He walks out. And he screams at Tulsi Gabbard and Joe Kent, and they've all confirmed this later. I broke this, you know, 6 days after, 7 days after. And he screams at him and says, I'm Tulsi, you're not involved in domestic intelligence. We're not looking at foreign involvement or these domestic groups, and you'll be removed if you don't under the president's orders. They were like, okay. And of course, they leaked it. It wasn't Kent or Gabbard. I'm going to leave it at that. The vice president was in the room. It wasn't him. There's a whole book, 50 people in here. Okay? Imagine the arrogance to do that. And months later, they confirmed it was all real.
0: Yeah.
1: But my point is that it's Trump. Yeah. He's been doing this a long time.
0: Yeah. And the fact that it is Trump, he shuts down the assassination attempt on his own life, shuts down the foreign involvement investigations into Charlie Kirk. That makes it, in my mind at least, an even scarier scenario of what is he being threatened with? Whether it's blackmail or threatened, the leverage someone, a nation, say,
1: by the way, I totally agree. Until 4 months in, I know folks. He was really up against him. Wasn't perfect, but he was his own guy. He bent over at that point.
0: Yeah.
1: Like it was, I mean, it's definitely happened.
0: For you to throw your hands up in the air and say, they tried to kill me, I'm not going to investigate that. That means it makes my mind think they've got something big on you. They have a major way of controlling you. Now, what is that method? Is it blackmail? I don't know, but it's just, it makes Trump look like he is the most controlled person in the world.
1: I totally agree with you. So here's the clip of him. Oh, I could destroy them. They did bad things to me, but I'm not going to do it. This is a public statement, guaranteed demanded by these guys. And I think Trump is going to be set up in this. Here it is.
2: Congressman and the senator so far asked that question. They said, well, President Trump has created the greatest economy. When you see the real economy, what's happening with factories being built all over the country, it came out, there's never been a time like this ever where $21 trillion, that's even a lot of money for Brad and Michael and Susan, $21 trillion is being invested this year and into our country. They said, so President Trump has done a lot. You could add the 8 wars to it. You could add the biggest tax cuts in history, all these things. What would you impeach him for? And all three didn't know. They said, we don't know. I don't know. One of them was just dumbfounded by the question. He said, yeah, we would impeach him. And what would you exactly impeach him for? Well, I don't know. Let's see. That's it. So that's as far as he got. With that being said, I could have done very bad things to Hillary Clinton. I could have done very, very bad things to Joe Biden. I could have done very bad things to Barack Hussein Obama. I thought it was inappropriate to do so because you have to treat the office of the presidency with respect. Then I found out that they impeached me twice. And I certainly, even to this moment, I can do whatever I want if I want.
1: And do whatever I want.
2: They've done some very bad things. You just mentioned it. It was just mentioned in the form of a question. What they did, very illegal what they did, many illegal things. But I view the presidency as a very sacred position, very important, very sacred, a position where it has to be treated properly.
1: You can teach a college course just on this.
2: They talked about
1: speech,
2: the word
1: 2 minutes
2: impeachment.
1: Long.
2: It was a very seldom used word. With all of the years, it's happened very seldom. They went after me twice. I won overwhelmingly.
1: I
2: was thrown
1: I
2: out. Both of them
1: I am sacred.
2: Overwhelmingly. I was never even worried about it. But and you oftentimes you have that one lunatic who starts screaming, "Impeach him! Impeach him!" I think he lost for Congress, Green. Congressman Green, he's a lunatic. He's a low IQ person.
1: Which is true.
2: But you can't
1: defend what you're doing.
2: Treat the presidency with disrespect.
0: I like to use the term
2: and
0: low
2: again,
0: IQ person, Alex.
2: I've had my shot and still do at Biden, at Hillary Clinton, and Barack Hussein Obama. And I've had plenty of people say, "Let's go get him." And I said, "No, you can't do that to the presidency."
1: President. J.P. Sears unpacking. That is such a historic speech. That is so Shakespearean.
0: Yeah, it really is. And before we actually unpack this speech, shout out to Susan Dell. I mean, how she looks kind of almost a little bit human-like. Well, and if you look at her face, obviously she's just, I mean, been dining on Ozempic a little bit too much.
1: Yeah, great job of the crew. They didn't even know you were going to go there, and they had that. I made the joke last night that John Carpenter's remaking They Live. This is a clip from it. I mean, I've run into her. She'd be a beautiful woman. She literally comes off like an animatronic Chuck E. Cheese thing.
0: Yeah, man, it might be a psyop. They're like, hey, Trump's going to say the most wild thing. It's just, but let's insert Susan
1: Dell. She's definitely on 100 milligrams of Adderall.
0: So people talk about her instead. And also, I love the fact she's leaning back at this weird, awkward, non-human angle the whole
1: time.
0: Let's
1: be clear. If they tried to hire a top Hollywood actress to act crazy, they couldn't nail it. This is Academy Award.
0: It's so good.
1: It's perfect.
0: I think it should win an independent award, maybe like a Sundance kind of thing.
1: Yeah, and I know you're serious. I mean, folks, have you ever seen a woman look more cuckoo? I mean, yeah. I've seen her, and I've lived in Austin most of my life. I have run into her at, like, the grocery store, and one time on the hike and bike trail. Good-looking woman. She looks like her soul was sucked out.
0: She really does. Yeah, and I've got.
1: I'm trying to be mean to Dell. I mean, he's one of the billionaire tech guys. He's one of the most benign ones. But God, excuse me, Lord.
0: I'll be mean to Dell. Michael Dell, your wife, she don't look human. I think you could do better, brother. Think about that. Maybe cut off the Ozempic, get her some calories, reduce the Botox, tell her to stand up straight instead of leaning back like that.
1: Let me tell you, that she looked like she had electricity running through her.
0: Yeah, man.
1: I mean, you think pure meth? I mean, what do you think?
0: Yeah, probably. I mean, that is a good endorsement.
1: But she even does the faces of it. I mean, this is like devastating.
0: Her eyes throughout is great. And apparently Trump was talking while we were looking at Susan Dell. So, yeah, man, I mean, he's going into these things.
1: I mean, look at this.
0: Her eyes. There we go.
1: What was the question? I really want your opinion, smart guy. What is he doing? Saying I'm above the law, I am sacred, and then going against everything he said he would do.
0: Well, one thing I notice he's doing is having everybody witness him making those statements, his claims I'm above the law, and then watching nobody argue with it. I mean, that sends a powerful message. Hey, I'm surrounded by these powerful people, the billionaire Dells, these other useful idiots, and watch me make claims and then watch nobody argue with them. That, to me, sends a message as well.
1: A total dominance.
0: Total dominance.
1: And he can later say, see, don't come after me. I said don't do it.
0: Yeah. And, you know,
1: and if he thinks that's going to work, I'm betting now that was blood in the water. It'll have the opposite effect.
0: I kind of think so. Just like blood in the water when he's saying you're the enemy if you use the term artificial intelligence. I've seen all over Twitter today and yesterday people literally just retweeting Trump's Truth. Truth, what a weird name for his app, by the way, Truth. People retweeting that, and their quote is just artificial intelligence.
1: Well, that's the thing is, I was like, yeah, you can call it super intelligent. Okay, man, now that I've been ordered to do it,
0: yeah,
1: no, it's artificial intelligence.
0: Yeah, I mean, it's hard to get lions to behave like sheep, isn't it?
1: But that's what I'm saying. He's like an idiot savant now to turn people against him. I think it's on purpose.
0: It could. Hey, 5D chess, it could be. I hope that's the case.
1: No, I mean 5D chess to screw us.
0: Oh, okay. I was thinking of the optimistic.
1: I don't mean 5D chess on our side.
0: Yeah, I was thinking of 7D chess. Yeah, I would.
1: 1,000D chess.
0: 1,000D chess.
1: Well, I mean, the quote's even worse than I could say. It's like, I don't care about any America's economic plight. All I care about is war. Like, if Podesta could, like, remember the old movie Time Bandits where the devil can mind control somebody? He's like, say you don't care about anybody's plight. Say you don't care about veterans. He's like, I don't care about anybody's plight. You know, it's like, stand by and for mind control. Guys, see if you can pull up time band as we come back. It's like, the devil's like, stand by for mind control. And it's like, what do we get Trump to say to destroy himself? And then the polls go, yeah. And then he does even more of it, you know.
0: Yeah.
1: Remember time as the midgets?
0: I don't think I saw that one.
1: Terry Gilliam movie. It's pure genius. You seen Brazil?
0: No.
1: Oh my God, you're a smart guy. You got to watch that.
0: Hey, I'm half Amish. I live a pretty Amish life.
1: This is
0: life.
1: The creme de la creme of Monty Python. Okay.
3: That's the, all kinds of gifted children's programming.
1: One, who's that stupid little one? Because he's like, we want the most fabulous object in the world. Oh, this movie is an allegory for everything. You got to watch this.
0: I bet it. I will check it out.
1: Have you seen 1975 Rollerball?
0: No.
1: Oh, that gives you the whole plan.
0: Interesting.
1: The city states and all this stuff they're going to do. Oh, yeah. And then Robin Hood's a communist. He gets the money, but then, like, basically kills the peasants afterwards. He gives the money and then kills them and takes it back. It's got Napoleon. It's got everything. It's pure genius. Oh, Penzi. Yeah, there's God. this whole thing is pure genius. And at the end, the God, like, preserves the devil, has a little piece of him. It's very sophisticated.
0: By the way, I think Susan Dell could have had a role in the movie as one of those devil goblin guys.
1: Well, that's what made me think of her. Yeah, exactly.
0: Yeah. Shout out Susan Dell. You're doing pretty good. Pretty good.
1: He's like, why does God create 167 species of parrots? I'd be lasers day one. Slugs. Slugs, sir. And he's like, why does he want the money I'm going to give him to sell out? It's much too difficult for him, sir. Like, it's literally the devils don't get why we don't want.
0: Yeah.
1: Like, oh, my God. This is really good. We've already done an hour.
0: Yeah, man. It's flown by. I guess when you and I get our blood pressure up, time goes by fast.
1: How do people find the Megasphere? AwakenWithJPSears.com. Where else?
0: Yeah, you know, on YouTube, I've got my comedy channel, Awaken with JP. And also, Alex, I don't think I told you, I started a new YouTube channel called The Better Man Project. You can just type in Better Man Project on YouTube. You'll find it.
1: I've seen it. It's really good.
0: It's fitness focused. It's meant to get men strong again, because I think the most important change for America, the men have to get stronger. Because it's one thing to awaken to truth. It's another thing to be strong enough.
1: By the way, they can see your long red hair, too.
0: Oh, absolutely. I might. Auction my long red hair off for some kind of charity. Donate it to the deep state or something.
1: JP the Red, the barbarian Visigoth Viking king. Straight ahead. I've been hearing about this for years, and now it's all the rage. And about a year ago, they did a survey of the customers at thealexandthestore.com and said, what is it you want the most? What product would you like? To have. A lot of you got that email. And the number one thing was bovine colostrum. This is the highest rated, private labeled, 2,000 milligram per serving. And if you don't know what colostrum is, let me tell you. A cow's a mammal, we're a mammal. A dog's a mammal, a blue whale's a mammal. I know most of you know that. And mammals drink milk from their mother's breasts. The first milk of the first few weeks is called colostrum. And it's more clear, and it's full of all of the immunity and all the super nutrients, and it's basically God's vaccine. We've got the best bovine colostrum that we're introducing right now that you're going to find anywhere. Cellular recovery and defense matrix. 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It's a hassle. I mean, because you only get this for a few weeks after the cow has a baby. It's the next best thing to mommy's milk. So it's all the rage for years. Everybody's going totally insane about it. I'm going to be taking it. This is next level. And I'll be completely honest with you. 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
1: It's hard for me to start taking a supplement, but once I do and it works, I stay on it. 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
1: We're down to hour number four of this Friday transmission. Time Bandits, the allegory of where we are today.
6: What is it, Vince?
7: The map, sir! The map! They brought it with them!
6: What?
7: I saw the map, Master, just now!
6: Are you sure?
1: Perhaps the allegory of a sustaining reality, our manipulator.
7: Down there!
6: The little one has it!
7: The little one?
6: This is our chance. This is what we've been waiting for!
7: It will set us free!
6: Shut up!
8: You're wrong, Benson.

0: where they were taught to.
1: You're in grave danger.
2: Not too long, Zendel! Which one?
3: Go, Kevin! Just get away! Go!
4: All right, we're going to break. Stacey's joining us, but just a good allegory of things. We got a lot to cover in the next hour, JP. I love having you here. What are we going to hit next? We're going to hit the Epstein whistleblower who said they're going to kill me dying. Wow.
5: Yeah, nothing to see there, I'm sure, but we'll take a look. I think if we have time, discuss TPUSA, Erica Kirk's Vanity Fair spread. It's marvelous.
4: And you are a smart guy. You get where I'm at. We even talked before you came on. I think Candace overall is doing a great job asking questions. I have just gone.

0: Defending the Republic from enemies, foreign and domestic. It's Alex Jones.
1: Yeah, it looks like Susan Dell is getting her face work done there in another Terry Gilliam extravaganza in Brazil.
2: That's excellent work. That kind of beauty does not happen by accident.
1: Very sad. I can't believe they're parading people out like this, destroyed by the establishment. So let's get into now the whistleblower who testified to Congress secretly and who was a banker to Epstein and exposed Lutnick specifically, and then said days before he died, and we can post all this up in the article or in the live show, that they're coming after me, they're going to get me, I'm under threat. Then instantly he commits suicide, and we're told it's suicide. Newsflash, when somebody dies and the first thing you hear is suicide, there's not a coroner, there's not any type of investigation, you know the fix is in, like Gary Webb and the CIA expose. It turned out they killed him. They literally said he was dead the minute they announced it. This stinks to high heaven. So we'll put up on screen this poor fellow. But this is the guy. This is why we know Lutnick lived next door and went to the island and was in business with him and lied about it. He was a big banker, 57, found dead. And he literally said, they're coming after me, I'm not suicidal, like Virginia Giuffre, what was her name?
2: Yeah, Giuffre.
1: And she said, they're going to kill me, and then she's dead. They go, oh, suicide.
2: Yeah. And by the way, with Virginia, a few months before she, quote unquote, died by suicide, she got ran over by a bus and lived through that, very injured. But, yeah, just somehow.
1: And she said she thought it was a hit.
2: Yeah, I know we all get run over by buses every day. It happens. But, I mean, with her, it's just obvious. And I think with this guy, Simon Andreas, I think his name is, it's obvious.
1: Oh, I mean,
2: we call this a suicide.
1: We'll put up there. I mean, his ex account, he said they're coming to get me.
2: Yeah. he alleges is money laundering or fraud.
1: I mean, this sends a major message.
2: Well, to me, that's the thing. I don't know.
1: You'd have to be a conspiracy theorist to say they didn't kill him.
2: You kind of would, actually. And I don't know that Simon had anything more to share than what he did about

0: Lutnick and Epstein and other people that are involved, but you said it sends a message. That, to me, is what this is about. Everybody else who has been silent, they could say something. Now they get this message. What they do with this message is up to them, but this sends a powerful message. If you've got something to say, watch this. Watch how Simon just got a case of the blues and took himself out. This could happen to you too, ladies and gentlemen.
1: Yeah, I don't write myself into this to sound important. I'm at the center of a lot of this stuff. About a year and a half ago, when this was all starting to break, I was just looking at it and knowing Lutnick was heavily involved. It was already in the news he was with Epstein. He was lying about it. And I said, when Trump says, because MPG said, look, it's his friends, he's protecting him, I said, I bet it's Howard Lutnick. I said, like, 2 o'clock, get off at 3, White House calls. I'm not going to be mean to him. High-level White House. And they said, Howard's wonderful. He likes you. You want to have dinner with the president?
2: The same deal.
1: Wow. Well, 1 hour after. And so I was like, I told the crew, I said, it's Howard Lutnick.
0: Yeah.
1: Because it was obvious, you know.
0: Yeah, and the thing, I mean, Lutnick being caught perjuring, say, I was never on the island, then, like, here's proof you're on the island. Well, yeah.
1: Well, he said, I only met Epstein once. When I moved in, he's at 9, he's at 11.
0: Yeah.
1: Literally, the two biggest, Epstein had the biggest house, he had the second biggest house. He moves in next door, but only meets with him once. Turns out they're in all these businesses together.
0: Yeah, and one of the specific things that this now dead whistleblower, Simon Andreas, uncovered was emails between Lutnick and Epstein in 2018. Now, that's an important date, 2018, because that is roughly 10 years after the fact that it's very established Epstein is a known
1: criminal
0: pedophile.
1: He spent time
0: in
1: Florida for pedo.
0: Yeah. And of course, what Epstein was charged with should have been a lot more, but still it's on the radar. It's record. Epstein is a child offender. Now, Lutnick, 2018, emails doing business with a guy that was revealed by Simon.
1: The only reason I raised myself is it shows they're paying attention. One hour after I said, I bet it's Lutnick. Ring, ring, ring.
0: Yeah. Yeah, they're paying attention. So maybe we could just get a little crazy and say they were also paying attention to what Simon was saying. And of course,
1: in closed door sessions with Congress?
0: Yeah.
1: It turned out to be true. Then he said, they're coming after me. Help me.
0: And he's literally there talking to Congress. He's making phone calls to the FBI, getting them all this information. Now,
1: If
0: there's nefarious characters, they're going to get word like this guy is talking. Just so you know, this guy's talking. And here we are, October 2026. Simon is no longer talking.
1: Man, this is just so screwed. I feel sick when I sit here and involve myself, you know, but I have a responsibility because I'm in there. People say, okay, in the emails, they literally talk about me saying Jones is exposing this. He just put out WikiLeaks on kids. 2016, I should be proud of the fact that Epstein is talking to people about me.
0: Yeah.
1: And then people spin it and go, he's in the Epstein files. Yeah, with Epstein not liking me. And again, I'm not trying to write myself in. I'm an eyewitness. I'm here.
0: Yeah, there's a difference. Alex, I'm curious with Simon Andreas, his death being labeled a suicide. Do you think they think we're that stupid, or do you think they just don't care?
1: No, it's 100%
0: so obvious.
1: 100%. He's like, you're coming after me. Help me, like Virginia Giuffre.
0: Yeah.
1: First a bus hits her. They hit me. The bus came out of nowhere. Now help me. They're going to kill me. Help, help, help. The king's brother. And then the message is, she'd already told her story. It's like, bloop.
0: Yeah, and there's the message. And a lot of people have wondered, I've wondered this myself, like, hey, you know, these groups of Epstein victims, they'll be at a press conference. We've seen them with Marjorie Taylor Greene. And we've wondered, well, why don't they just, like, grab a microphone and name names? And there's Virginia Giuffre.
1: It's because their lawyers are telling them, wait for a payday.
0: Wait for a payday.
1: And also, I'm not being mean. The media attacked me last year, and they said, Jones is attacking the victims. No. They're the 14, 15-year-old girls that manage stuff, including younger kids.
0: That's the thing.
1: And
0: yeah.
1: So they're the ones that were the – and I'm not saying they're bad because it was Stockholm Syndrome. I'm not saying they're even guilty. But they were the managerial class, and so they're a limited hangout.
0: So, yeah, I think what you're saying, the structure of Epstein's operation is eventually the victims became criminals as well, because the victims progressed to a point where now they're recruiting other girls.
1: That's well-known pedophilia mainstay.
0: Right.
1: Mainstay.
0: And there's kind of like, hey, if you tell on me, you're going to be prosecuted as well. And then there's messages like this that are sent to the victims like, hey, you can talk.
1: Yeah, and then the intelligence agencies themselves activate the blackmail by starting investigations like the last Trump guy he put in to then cover it up. So if you go back, remember Trump appointed the guy that covered up Epstein to like head position and then at the Justice Department. So
0: are you talking about Todd Blanche or someone before
1: that? I don't have a photographic memory anymore. I used to. He's got a Hispanic surname. Guys, pull up the prosecutor in the first Jeffrey Epstein prosecution, and then he was put in as a U.S. attorney by Trump.
0: Oh, okay.
1: And actually a DOJ top official, and then he basically covered it up. But my point is, now I figured out the Trump trick. Acosta. Put him up. What they do is Trump doesn't go to Russia.
0: Yeah.
1: He would never do that. He actually isn't screwing kids. I research it. But now that he gets the files, he uses it, and the fact that he uses it makes him just as complicit.
0: Yeah.
1: So that's what he's done. He used Ed Martin. I said yesterday, I said, Ed Martin's a hero, weaponization committee. He went in with $2 billion of funding, found all the proof, met with him in D.C. about all this stuff, and then he would hand it to Trump, and then Trump would use it to control the deep state. Now, I barely even talked to Ed. Ed posted my picture this morning saying, good morning, America, how are you? He just left him. What's he telling you? And they didn't give me anything classified while I was there, but they were telling me, and he had all these, because they had to bring in Pentagon guys that they weren't controlled. And they were just like, we have everything. Tulsi Gabbard gave us everything. We have everything. We're ready to bring them down. But they said, I shouldn't even see. The problem is the average person thinks like, oh, this person claims this or that. Like, this is all real. This is dangerous. Okay. Like, I mean, you know, I can't. I'm hallucinating. This is even real. I'm like, this is not even real.
0: We're watching a movie that's written in a way that it isn't believable. I mean, for me,
1: I keep bringing myself up only because I'm in it. I'm only like, I don't even want to be in this movie.
0: Yeah, man, you're in it. You're in it. But man, it's so unbelievable, the obviousness of the Trump administration covering for the Epstein class. That's what's not believable. It is so obvious. It doesn't make actually a good movie because it's just like, oh, it's too on the nose.
1: Why would he should just shut up? Like, if you believe that Epstein did anything, you're bad.
0: Yeah.
1: You're like, what?
0: Yeah. I don't get it. And with one of the guys involved here in the whistleblower Simons, you know, his suicide is what we're calling it.
1: Literally says they're going to kill me in the end.
0: Yeah, and well, unfortunately, he was right. But Howard Lutnick, who, you know, Howard, how are you doing today? You having a good day, Howard? I think maybe not.
1: Remember, he wrote the tariffs. Yeah. And even the Supreme Court wrote a letter and said, if you wrote the tariff right, you would have won. Lutnick bought all the insurance, billions, on it failing and got the money.
0: Man, yeah.
1: And now I realize Trump was in on that.
0: Yeah.
1: What a sick joke.
0: Howard Lutnick, the corruption, the Epstein ties is big. But then you mentioned before, our friend Howard Lutnick has some very interesting coincidences around 9/11. Now,
1: he made the record bets on United American, made several billion dollars. Everybody, including his brother, died in the towers. He didn't go that day, like Larry Silverstein.
0: It was so abnormal at the time, Howard Lutnick not to go into his office in the Twin Towers that morning.
1: He was there every day, but he gave a whole thing about why he didn't. His wife said, you've never taken our son to school that one day. They looked at the date. There was no school that day.
0: Yeah,
1: Larry Silverstein, oh, I was getting a skin examination.
0: Yeah.
1: When he got the double insurance for Silverstein. Oh, I was getting a skin examination.
0: Yeah.
1: When he got the double insurance for terrorism, nobody will give you.
0: And then when you look at

0: That's real criminology. They loved a monologue.
1: Interesting. Is that like exuding a sense
0: of
1: power?
0: It's like a narcissism.
1: That...
0: Yeah, they have to like tell you how like if I was in a war with my enemy, the minute I see you, I vaporize you. I don't talk about it.
1: Right.
0: Like, I don't get like, dun, dun, dun, I did this. Yeah.
1: Yeah, like the old Batman and Robin TV show from the 70s. The Joker could tie him up and do this big dramatic thing, and they always escaped. As

0: And apparently these secret
1: now, to Erica Kirk's credit, I do think she is a better actor than Howard Lutnick. Howard, some acting.
2: I don't know, not much. I mean, you got the same mopping.
1: Well, I'm trying to be generous here, Alex. But some acting advice to Howard Lutnick. If you look at those post 9/11 interviews where he's crying, fake crying, wiping tears away, there's no tears on his face. Howard, the way to...
3: He was like, I'm so sad. Yeah. Everybody died. The company moved me. Yeah. So, that mom moved me.
1: Howard, if you're watching, because you're a fan of Alex Jones, I think you are, what you need to do...
2: Oh, he's watching.
1: The way you convey emotions via acting, Howard, it's through subtlety. More isn't better. You got to pull it back. You got to be gentle. You got to be subtle. The emotion, it doesn't need to be loud. It doesn't need to be big and acted out. Think subtle, Howard, and you'll have a few more people believe you're bullshit. Not many, but some.
2: Yeah, and here's the deal. I don't have a hard-on for Howard Lutnick.
1: No, I didn't think you did.
2: But, well, we're risking our lives here. And by the way, listeners see that, they go, oh, yeah, right. No, I'm only still alive because of God.
1: I believe
2: it. I think we should probably say a prayer, JP. I don't even believe in God. God, please protect us doing this. Because we're a little too, I say this myself all the time, I'm a little too jovial. I'm not living in fear. It's a little too much the other angle. I need to be like every day realizing this is dangerous stuff we're doing.
1: It is. Yeah. I mean, especially.

0: you, Alex. You are very on the map. The depth of things that you uncover, report, and say very loudly, not to put myself out of the equation, yeah, but you're multiplied by 100. And I want you to know so many people appreciate that you are actually more loyal to truth than you are life. That takes a lot of courage.
1: Well, it's not about it's the truth. I figured this literally, you know, had my conversations with God. Don't sell yourself short. It's all of you great folks that have giant audiences that this is so distributed. You didn't say what I said. You saw it for yourself, sometimes better than I saw it. It's like, no matter what they do to me, I know you lose. Everybody sees it now.
0: Yeah.
1: So it's kind of that moment like, oh, God, I'll be killing him. I'll make him a martyr. That's the only reason I'm still alive.
0: Yeah. Yeah. And for any truth seeker out there, and truth speaker is actually more powerful than just a truth seeker. But for all the truth,
1: I love that. It's truth speakers.
0: Yeah. All the truth speakers out there, what we get, even though, yeah, there's dangerous territory, but what we get is peace of mind. One of the things I think about so many times is, what's life like going to be on my deathbed? Hopefully many years from now, but if it happens to be tomorrow, then so be it. And man, I want peace. And peace for me is I look back at my decisions, be loyal to truth, speak truth as I see it, make a difference the best way I can. Man, that is a life without regrets. For me, living hell would be being on my deathbed, looking at regret, looking back with regret at how I betrayed myself and I betrayed people and I betrayed God because I bowed down in cowardice. I was afraid to say what's true because of what I could lose, whether it's losing money, audience, losing my life. Man, that would be a living hell have to reconcile.
1: I totally agree. People ask me, like, they say, thank you for what you do. I just say, just please support me so I can keep doing it. That's the only equation. I'm like a mad dog, a pit bull in a fight. I love it. I get so high at a cellular level, challenging evil and getting alignment with God and knowing I'm telling the pure truth. And not even, like, I've gotten where I don't even have filters anymore. Like, used to have filters. Like, should I do it? I've trained my brain. Like, there's no filters. And this satisfaction of a

other level, I'm like, I am in heaven fighting tyranny. And if I get killed, I mean, like, so I want everybody to know, like, when you break through the other side and don't care anymore, your cells are literally designed to do this. It feels so

0: children's programs.
1: Can't even speak truth about these Epstein files. And
2: I said that on your show. A caller said we should pray for Trump. I agree. I don't mean this like a sick way. I mean, we should pray for Trump and pity him.
1: Yeah. Yeah, he's in the office of the most powerful person, but make no mistake, that guy does not have power. He is so controlled. He has to modulate every word he says. Now, that sounds like a living hell. That sounds like the opposite reality than what you described you live in, the high of being so free you can express without a filter.
2: And once you get there, folks, I know most of you already have this, it's like once you ever hit freedom, you can't even do it again. It's like, I can't sell out.
1: Yeah.
2: Like, it's like, you know, sometimes I'm like, maybe I should be a little more nuanced. I'm like, nah.
1: Yeah, because you know, there is no amount of money that can buy you the sensation of being a free human being. Your soul is not restricted through the corruption of evil in your system, selling out. You know that what you've got is worth more than money. That's why money can't buy it.
2: It's untethered.
1: It really, 100%.
2: And that didn't talk, folks. JP, I know our listeners got that. They just need to realize that how do we transmit that to other people that are scared what their neighbor thinks? Or, you know, people are like, how do you handle all the humiliation? It's all lies. It's not even true.
1: Yeah.
2: Like, the few things I've done bad, I've done some bad things I feel guilty about. But none of they said I did.
1: Yeah.
2: I feel guilty for stuff I did, not the stuff I didn't do.
1: Yeah. Yeah. And to me, Here's the test, the challenge for everybody out there. And, of course, we can take the challenge on to a new degree is when you feel the fear of like, oh, I'm afraid to say this because of offending the neighbor, say it and feel the fear. Here's what people don't know. It is so healthy and powerful to do something that scares you. Now, most people are afraid to be afraid. That's why fear controls them. They don't even do the thing, so they don't even have to encounter the fear that comes up. But encounter the fear that comes up. And when you do, you break through that membrane, and what's on the other side is what's called freedom. But if you don't do that, what's on the side that you're on is called fear. That is very constricting. It's the opposite of freedom. But do the thing that you're afraid of, knowing it is okay to feel fear. That's what courage is. You feel fear, and you do the thing that you're feeling afraid of.
2: I totally agree. Let's talk about that more on the other side and get into Erica Kirk and Candace Owens. But absolutely, that is so key. And once you overcome your fears, it's a whole new horizon. And then you break it. It's over. We'll be right back with J.P. Sears. Stay with us and share the live feeds now. Ladies and gentlemen, methylene blue is incredible, and we have the very best you're going to find anywhere at thealexjonesstore.com. 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Here's what some of the guests on the show experienced when they took it, and Joe Rogan and others talking about my transformation that methylene blue has been a big part of.
3: How is Alex doing?
4: He's great. He lost a lot of weight now.
3: I saw he's getting like... Mm-hmm. Yeah, he's ready for the next
4: My friend
3: big...
4: Sean Johnson's training him.
3: Oh, really?
4: Yeah, he gets up every morning. He works out for fucking hours. He's lost 70 pounds at this point. Hmm. He looks fantastic, man.
3: Yeah.
4: He looks fantastic. He looks like he's 20 years younger.
5: I saw Alex Jones, and he looks really good, doesn't
4: yeah.
5: he?
4: Yeah, he's losing all weight.
2: Taking back my health.
6: You're so good.
4: That's the only impression I could do.
6: Hey, Alex looks good, man.
4: Him and Joey
6: lost some weight. He looks good.
4: Dude, he looks great.
6: Yeah.
4: He works out every day. It's like no Ozempic, no bullshit, no shortcuts.
3: He's definitely one of my bucket list people to meet at some point.
4: Oh, I can introduce you to Alex.
3: Yeah.
4: We can make that happen for sure.
5: Come on. It's so noticeable. I was like, wow, he looks handsome.
4: But I text Alex all the time. I know him. He's just losing weight. But if you go online, there's a lot of people that believe that this is like a different person. He looks great. That's all it is. He looks great.
7: Here's your daily motivation. Alex Jones is 51 years old. He's been through more shit than you will ever go through. The deep state has come for his life. They have come for his business. They fined him billions of dollars for free speech. Alex Jones has had his rights stripped away. They've tried to take this man's life for speaking truth. Alex Jones went from looking like this to looking now like this. Alex Jones is getting ripped. Alex Jones is getting yoked. It's showing all of us that no matter our age, no matter what's thrown at us in life, no matter how many troubles or trials that we have, what really matters is who you are on the rock-ribbed inside. Do you have gunpowder in your gut? Do you have some grit in your teeth? Can you be a man in the face of all of it? Your promised struggles in this life, can you punch back? Alex Jones is a motivation and a vibe today.
0: I started having seizures like a few years ago, and everybody in my family knows I'm a neuroscientist.
4: What did you do to fix it?
0: Methylene blue.
4: I'd take it.
0: Okay.
4: Yeah.
0: Mel Gibson was on here talking about it.
8: This stuff works, man.
0: I take it every day as well. And
4: yeah, RFK Jr. told me about it.
0: Yeah, man, it's fantastic.
9: What is Bobby Kennedy Jr. dropping into that glass of water?
10: Plenty of folks are wondering what was in that little bottle he uncorked during a flight.
9: Methylene.

0: blue.
1: Show her Kennedy taking it. Kennedy literally gobbles it.
0: He must be doing something right. That ripped bod is 73 years old.
2: You shouldn't have to tell a doctor about methylene blue. I think everybody should know about it. It's changed my life.
3: It kind of gives you like a boost of energy. It's not like an energy drink where you get the jitters or like you're just ready for the day and you're never going to sleep. It's more so like it clears the brain fog where you're actually, you know, able to focus more clearly.
4: You feel instant energy, but without the jitteriness of caffeine and focus. What I felt was focus, mental focus.
5: For me, it's like a fog lifted, but it was like a veil lifted off, you know? Incredible.
6: It's really interesting. I almost like feel smarter.
7: With methylene blue, I do notice that it does seem to give me more mental energy.
8: I knew what that did for me. I knew that it got me up and walking again, and I was having seizures without it. And let me tell you something. What a blessing.
2: It is a miracle, and it's been proven for 100 years. That's one of the most well-proven drugs out there. My kids take it. My wife takes it.
9: Everybody takes it.
8: What a blessing. I don't care what anybody says. I know what it's like with it, and I know what it's like without it. Yeah!

0: Well, I love an interview with J.P. Sears, and we're already in the final segment here on this Friday transmission. So it's bigger than Candace Owens or Erica Kirk or TPUSA. This is something that even the polls, people admit, as big as Epstein, is Charlie Kirk and what really happened. We know the official story is not true. We know cash still ordered, that's confirmed, a cover-up of foreign involvement. And so I think it's great that Candace Owens asks questions. Then I look at each thing she looks at and say, this looks accurate, that doesn't look accurate, him on the roof, unfolding a gun, him in the parking garage, different guy, 50 pounds bigger. I mean, I don't believe any of this. I've talked to the family. They say it's all a lie. He's pled not guilty. People say, well, what are you doing attacking Candace? I'm not. When they put out Egyptian planes or, you know, all these other things, I'm going to look at that and say, I don't think this is a good avenue to go down. And so, a side issue, people are saying, well, why did you get into the whole lesbian thing? Well, I went to the Wayback Machine, and there was the stuff. I don't care. It's high school, you know, it's college 18 years ago. And I said that, and I said, just own up to it. People, well, why are you against Candace? I'm not. So moving away from Candace Owens to the fact of we all decide, not just Candace Owens, because if they can make it questioning Charlie Kirk all about Candace Owens, now whatever she says is us. And they keep saying, Candace Owens is the new Alex Jones. What she's done was Alex Jones did. I'm not defending what she did or even attacking what she did. I did what I did. It's not Candace Owens. So people ask why I brought up Candace Owens, because I'm on CNN, Fox News. I'm brought in as, oh, Alex Jones did this. Now she needs $1.5 billion judgment. And I'm like, I did not do one-tenth of what she's done, and I still think these are public figures. She has a right to say it. So give us your take, J.P. Sears, on this. This has really captured the public's opinion and their focus. I agree the story's not true. I have had trouble figuring it out, but I know the official story is not true. And then let's look at, instead of Candace Owens here today, let's look at Erica Kirk. A week after he's dead, leather pants, sparklers shooting off, all this ridiculous crying business. And then she does Vanity Fair interview with her kid, and Vanity Fair stabs her in the back. What does she think would happen? I don't even think they're involved, because she seems like nothing but a theater kid that has no idea what she's even involved in. She went out and hunted out Charlie because he was famous. Might be trying to put her down, but this is disastrous. And she needs to know her own biggest problem is her. She takes over one of the biggest political operations in the world and then makes it all political and wonders why she's targeted. J.P. Sears, your take on this.
1: And, yeah, if you step into a very prominent public figure position, you are open for criticism. You're also open for praise, but that comes with the territory. And, you know, nobody's going to fall for, like, hey, she's a grieving widow, so you can't criticize her. Well, we actually can. She's voluntarily in a public position and doing things that I think are very deserving of criticism, where, you know, what she says and what she does can be incredibly out of alignment. Now, I will say, you know, as you draw distinctions between yourself and Candace, me too, I love Candace doing all her investigations. That doesn't mean I believe everything she says about Erica Kirk, Turning Point USA. Some of it makes sense to me. Some of it, it's like, no, I don't agree with Candace on that. So I don't sit here and think Erica Kirk had any criminal involvement in Charlie's death.
2: Part of
1: why the hell did she do this Vanity Fair spread? It turned out so disastrous.
0: Now, what did she think they were going to do?
1: Yeah, but you mentioned something that I agree with. She seems like a theater kid who's been after fame. Unquestionably, she has a track record. Now, grieving widow, we're doing reality here for a second, ladies and gentlemen. She has a track record in reality of seeking

0: behavior. Let's just establish that. It's possible that that same appetite for the spotlight and fame led her to say yes to this Vanity Fair spread where an author spent the writer spent 4 months with her.
1: And by the way, she's her own enemy. She's That's looking for corporate validation when they're only going to sting you. I'm not her enemy. She's her own enemy.
0: It really appears that way, and I think the desire for fame, it's starting to consume her, and we see that as the disaster of her reputation, and unfortunately Turning Point USA's reputation is disintegrating in front of our eyes. Now,
1: and it's Erica Kirk doing that. I already said it 8 times, but I talked to the other top people early on. I said, what's up with the hot pants, the sparklers? She should be ribbing. Look, this is they say the gods make mad who will first destroy, or the gods make mad those they will destroy. Napoleon said, don't interrupt your enemy, they're making a mistake. I've tried to help them.
0: Yeah.
1: I mean, this woman is her own worst enemy.
0: You know, I've said it on record many times, like giving genuine advice via online, my videos to Turning Point USA is like, guys, inherently, I want you to succeed. Now let's take all the potential Israel fight out of it for a second.
1: But we don't want the Democrat Socialist America to win.
0: Yeah. I want Turning Point USA and their stated values to succeed. So the obvious advice to them is take Erica Kirk out. Like have someone, not like take her out, but, you know, remove her from the leadership position. She's had a year in it and it's been a proven fail. They are, you know, less powerful than they used to be. Their reputation. Worst enemy is Erica Kirk, and put in someone who has a track record and qualifications to run a 9-figure organization, someone who can be public facing, who has degrees of charisma and charm, which is weirdly really important for the role that she's in.
1: She has a negative charm level.
0: It's yeah,
1: like it's repulsive.
0: And then also the other like guys running the Charlie Kirk podcast, Andrew Colvett, Blake Neff, they also have a negative charm level. Now, it's not neutral. It's certainly not positive. Like, this is a charismatic leader that's going to attract more people. It's, in fact, negative.
1: And they don't get, like, fighting Candace only makes it worse. Like
0: It really does. It makes.
1: So they're not going to listen to us, though. So what happens? They're just going to continue to bang their head into a wall?
0: Based on what they've done for the past year, it looks like they seem to be committed to banging their head against the wall. And the more they do that, the more their reputation's damaged, their power is damaged, so the more they have to create a scapegoat. Like Candace Owens is the enemy, or Tucker Carlson's the enemy, or anybody criticizing a grieving widow is the enemy. But, man, I'll tell you, Alex, in that Vanity Fair spread, for me, the most damning look for Erica and therefore Turning Point USA is that picture you see on your screen right now. Now, let's be real. This is a coordinated photo op with Vanity
1: Fair. 1,000,000,000%.
0: So what you see.
1: And you've got like a Roman statue of Charlie.
0: Yeah. And what's that statue thinking? You see Erica using her daughter to convey grief.
1: As a foil.
0: As Erica is looking directly into the camera with her posed grieving face. Now, this isn't like a picture taken 2 days after Charlie died and like someone
1: a year later
0: was in the room. It is a posed photo shoot, which is distasteful unto itself. Erica, do the grieving face into the lens. But then to use the daughter, like if you've ever tried to take pictures of your child.
1: They do nothing you want.
0: They do nothing you want. It is so hard.
1: Project, I'm 20 minutes to get a shot. My point is.
0: So get the child to do the grieving.
1: How did they think this? Again, I said again. You didn't know Vanity Fair was going to call you a piece of. The point is that she hung out for 4 months with the establishment.
0: Yeah.
1: Wanting to be in the system. Wanting to be the system. The old system's going down, sweetie. Yeah. It's over. You don't want to be with the system. It's like when I had top pollsters, they called the White House after he was on, Mark Mitchell, a year and a half ago, and they said, sir, you need to stop having the globalist billionaires there and Mark Zuckerberg. You need to say you're with the people. Trump's like, no, gold. I'm an elite. We're the elite. It's like literally she wants validation from Vanity Fair? What the hell are you thinking?
0: Yeah, and this is a...
1: So, no, Erica Kirk's not the mastermind that killed her husband. She's retarded.
0: Yep. Yeah.
1: I'm sorry. I've been so nice to them, and I warned them a year ago. I even quit talking to them. They call me. I don't return their calls. I'm like, you guys are dumb. I mean, I have to say it. You're f***ing idiots.
0: And this is a form of greed. The greed for the spotlight, you're now seeing the consequences of greed, and it's really sad to watch. Now, also to be fair, I don't think the Vanity Fair spread really called her a piece. I don't think it was a hit piece. It wasn't a fluff piece. I think it was just a piece on, okay, here's Erica.
1: I mean, I did read it. It made her look terrible. But I guess they showed what was there.
0: Yeah, I think they showed what's there. I'm used to hit pieces.
1: Plus, Vanity Fair ain't that big. 4 months on this lady?
0: Yeah, one of the pieces, sections of the article, the writer was saying, yeah, Erica was very uncomfortable and like unwilling to express her own political opinion. I have a hard time imagining how someone who won't express a political opinion can lead a political movement.
1: Because it's acting. And that's what I told them almost a year ago. I said, Erica, because I didn't think they were, kill Charlie. I'm like, listen, stop fighting, change the subject, cover issues. If you want to put her as your head, get her to cover issues.
0: Yeah.
1: People care about issues, but they didn't do that. And you're absolutely right that she is just, she's like, oh, I can't talk politics. Well, you head up a very powerful organization. Yeah. It's political.
0: And, you know.
1: It's like a hockey player, a football player. It's like asking Tom Brady, Tom, tell us about your take on the coming up playoffs. Oh, I don't want to talk about football.
0: Yeah.
1: Because you don't know about football, lady.
0: I made an analogy in a comedy video I did on the Vanity Fair spread with Erica Kirk, which was imagine an oil CEO, you know, big oil tycoon company guy, the CEO, but he's unwilling to talk about oil. Well, now that guy's probably not going to be fit to be the leader of that oil company. And that's as ridiculous as what's going on with Erica Kirk. And it's actually okay to say because...
1: You know, what I can't believe is that they don't change course. I want to promote anti-communism at TBUSA to succeed.
0: Yeah. And where you and I are coming from is just that point. We do want Turning Point USA to succeed. Therefore, it's important to tell the truth in the critical lens of what we see preventing the success of that organization. And right now, it's
1: that's
0: the leadership.
1: We're Qatari agents, is what we're saying.
0: We've got all the Qatari money right here, all those briefcases. You can fit a lot of money in a briefcase, ladies and gentlemen. This Qatari leather, it's something, isn't it?
1: I want to play one of your clips. You've done a bunch, but here is clip one, J.P. Sears, Erica Kirk, a satirical piece. It's really powerful, and it says it all. And again, you're like, oh, you're piling on a widow. No, she's piling on herself. Who a week after your husband's dead has sparklers and black leather pants and this constant fake stuff? And I called them in. I said, stop. And they won't stop. And so I'm the bad guy because in whatever weird Eddie Pool universe they're in, I mean, I don't know. This is again, who the gods would destroy, they first make mad. Here's a clip from J.P. Sears.
2: Oh, my gosh. I just love how Erica posed for this picture. I mean, the girl's a genius. She even had the presence of mind to stare right into the camera so we could see her grieving face even better during this scheduled photo shoot with Vanity Fair. And how she got her daughter into that grieving pose for this picture, that's impressive. It is so hard to get children to cooperate for photos. But I think that just speaks to how good of a mother she is. She got her daughter to do exactly what she wanted her to.
0: I think critics of Erica are going to look at this Vanity Fair spread and say to themselves, you know what? I was wrong about Erica. I'm sorry. I think we're going to see a lot of public apologies. Charlie was a virgin when they met, and Erica had a whole roster of past boyfriends. What? Hey, do you know what the author is trying to imply? Erica had a whole roster of guys that had ran through her before Charlie.
3: Yeah, that's what happened in her past.
0: I don't care if that's what happened. It's not true. She is a pure Christian girl. Or a Christian-Catholic hybrid, apparently. Oh, this explains it. You know how Erica always got criticized for coming out to Pyro and wearing sparkly outfits right after Charlie died?
4: Yeah.
0: Well, the author asked Erica about that outfit, and Erica said, that's the only thing that fit. So that honest explanation clarifies all of that.
4: You don't think she wore it because she is hungry for the spotlight and wants to look flashy?
0: No, it was the only thing that fit.
4: Her estimated net worth is 12 to 15 million. You honestly think those are the only clothes she owns that fit her?
0: She probably didn't have time to go shopping because she was too busy staying at home with the kids or being on stages to go shopping. It was the only thing that fit. And the pyro is probably also all she had. So if that's all there is, you got to use that too. So after the author spent 4 months with Erica, she said Erica felt uneasy articulating her own political views. I mean, you got to respect that. The girl don't like talking about politics. The author doesn't understand how someone who won't share their political views is fit to lead a major political organization like TPUSA. Okay, I guess now we're just bashing grieving widows. Quite frankly, this is absurd. Like, would the CEO of an oil company need to be willing to talk about oil in order to be a successful leader?
4: Yes.
0: I don't think they would. I'm trying to learn a thing or two from Erica. Which of these pictures looks like I'm grieving more over my dead dog? The one looking at the camera, right?
4: Your dog died? I'm so sorry that happened.
0: No, he's fine. I was just using him for the photo op. I think I can fornicate the camera even more with my eyes, and that would probably look like better grief, don't you think? The thing is, Erica is probably so dedicated to honoring Charlie's legacy exactly as it was that she doesn't make space for her own political views.
4: What was Charlie's legacy on Israel?
0: He got very critical of it before he died.
4: How did Erica respond to questions about Israel?
0: She refused to criticize it or answer the questions.
4: Would she even criticize the genocide in Gaza?
0: I think Candace Owens is a lesbian.
2: Yeah, I loved the article. I would say I trust Erica more now.
4: What the hell is that?
2: F*** you. It's the only thing that fit.
1: JP, in closing, we got 7 minutes. Thanks for being here on the Friday show. Amazing job. AwakenWithJP.com. Again, my listeners, some of them get confused. They go, oh, wait, you criticize Candace. You criticize this. I'm just calling balls and strikes. I criticize myself all day. But bottom line, TPUSA is wrecked, it's imploded, and they don't stop, and it's emblematic of Trump destroying himself. I go back to the thing I said 8 times, those that the gods would destroy, they first make mad.
0: Yeah, the truth matters. That's why it's so important to call balls and strikes, no matter who's up to bat, whether it's yourself, Erica Kirk, Candace, Tucker Carlson, President Trump. Calling balls and strikes is important because the truth matters, and with Erica, just that little segment, you know, something as little as, hey, she's wearing this sparkly outfit and she says, well, I did that shortly after Charlie's death. It looks distasteful, but it's the only thing I had that fit. Nobody on earth believes that. That's
1: and beyond the outfit, she looked like she was having an orgasm. She was pumped.
0: Yeah.
1: While doing this, it's just like, come on, man.
0: Yeah. What my eyes tell me is that someone who's running fueled by greed. Greed for attention, the spotlight, fame, and that's not a person that's fit to lead an organization that stands for truth and America First values, because nowhere in our Constitution is greed talked about as though it's a good thing, but that seems like what she's really fueled by.
1: And regardless, that's how the public saw it, and their stock went straight down. So it's not like you're saying it to hurt them. They did this.
0: Yeah.
1: It's not like we're saying this to hurt them. We're like, stop.
0: Yeah, like the board of TPUSA, if they could hook Erica up to these biometrics and somehow see, oh, she's not run by greed, she doesn't mean anything, it's just that's how she comes across, they would still remove her because they realize that's how she's coming across.
1: Exactly.
0: That's
1: if you're selling a product, and conservatives are registered to vote, and the product tank stuff, you stop selling it.
0: Yeah.
1: Like we do advertising, it's nothing fancy, but we run an ad, even though it's a great product, people don't like the ad, we change the ad.
0: Yeah.
1: It's like if an ad doesn't, I don't know. Why do they keep running something that doesn't work?
0: Yeah, they want the reason.

0: result of more people coming into their movement, as they should want that result. But what they're doing is getting them the opposite result.
1: And we're undermining them by trying to get them to stop.
0: If they'd listen, they'd probably get some good, helpful hints.
1: Well, what do you my biggest thing is that Charlie, they did release the text messages. He did
0: that. Or something as little as, oh, the sparkly outfit was the only thing that fit. The truth matters. And unfortunately,
1: you don't go to your husband's wake in black leather shaking.
0: So they, when they tell big lies, small lies, they unfortunately deserve to lose support. I don't like to see it, but that's the truth.
1: I know, I agree with you, but why do they keep doubling down?
0: Man, you mentioned they're retarded. That would be a good explanation. I mean, I don't know who's actually running the show. I mean, I know Erica is in the leadership role, but is it just her? Is it Andrew Colvin? Some other board members?
1: I've talked to a bunch of them. I don't think they want to tell each other they're wrong.
0: Yeah. Well,
1: I mean, I told them like a weekend, I said, what was that? Like, I was talking to them a lot.
0: Yeah.
1: I'm not trying to be tough, but I don't return the calls anymore because I don't want to be involved. I'm just like, what is that? Like, you know, because I didn't think they were involved killing him. But now that all this stuff's come out, I don't think they're involved in killing him, but definitely. They admitted to me, Kash Patel said we're not looking at the 10 trannies that said he'll be dead tomorrow when he's here because we can't convict him. And I'm like, well, you got to expose the left was there then. That this shows you're innocent. Well, we asked Kash to do that, but he's not. And I'm not going to say the names, but I mean, like, I didn't believe they did it.
2: CIA mind control experiments that were related to the Nazi mind control doctors and the game plan.
1: That's how they operate. Yeah. But then I think just by I talked to John Lennon's son about when the government killed him, they came in for like a year and threatened him and don't talk about it. So I know how that works. Maybe they're getting threatened. I don't know.
0: It could. And I know this is a completely different conversation, but just putting it on the table, there were Zionist donors. Charlie.
1: Oh, that's
0: and all right. Now Charlie's out of the way. So the Zionist group, how much are they having control over what's going on right now?
1: No, that is a sub. No, they completely run TPUSA now. It's like an Israel first with Israeli flags.
0: Yeah.
1: And so if Israel didn't tell him, doesn't matter. They're in charge of it now.
0: Yeah.
1: Which then, like, okay. I mean, yeah, 2 + 2 = 4, folks.
0: So if the Zionists are in charge, that does validate. Yes, it's run by retards.
1: I think they're all just scared. And I refuse to go with Candace because I just know how stuff works, saying they're all complicit. They don't. I don't think these people are up to that. I just think they're just scared to say whatever they're supposed to say.
0: Yeah. That's what I believe. That's where I'm at, too. Yeah. I don't think they're complicit in any.
1: Yeah,
0: kind
1: and
0: of
1: then it covers it up to then say they're complicit because that's not how this works.
0: Yeah. But, man, all I can say is some of my best friends are the ones willing to tell me the hard truths that I need to hear that I'm currently in denial of. And my job is to be humble enough to hear what they have to say. And I hope the Turning Point USA people can get some of that in their lives.
1: JP Sears, Awaken with JP.com, and you've got the new show. What's about men?
0: Yep, the Better Man Project. We're on a mission to make men strong again. I think so many of problems in America are caused by weak men, and men becoming strong again is part of the solution. I think it's the prime part. That's why I started this.
1: That's on YouTube.
0: Find it on YouTube. The Better Man Project with JP Sears.
1: All right. That's it for this Friday transmission. Harrison Smith takes over right now. JP Sears, incredible job. Stay with us. You hear that? 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That's the sound of freedom. It's the healthiest meat. 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
4: If you are receiving this transmission, you are the resistance.
1: All right, we only got about an hour and 15 minutes with him, and I could read his bio for an hour and 15 minutes. The father of mRNA technology, major whistleblower on COVID, and somebody that has amazing integrity, Dr. Robert Malone, MD, MS, joins us. You should follow him at RW Malone, MD, on X. And, you know, I was already seeing these signs, and I understand Kennedy can't get everything done perfectly. He's got to work with the administration. But in the last few months, I've seen these big events they put on that is just total corporate big pharma coming in. And Malone's written really powerful articles on his Substack, The Capture of Make America Healthy Again. He's got other ones, the Kennedy situation. We've got criminal mRNA malfeasance by CDC. We have Israel coming out with a bubonic plague vaccine right on time with the scare going on. I want to go over it all with him. He sent me a bunch of huge, important topics here. And so we can start wherever he wants. Let's just start with Kennedy may no longer hold the policy authority the base thinks he holds. We'll talk about the capture. We'll talk about the revolt that's happening. We'll talk about more. And then we'll also get into this situation in Russia, supposedly with this plague release, and the timing of that before this big Russian offensive. So, Dr. Malone, thank you so much for being here today, and thanks for doing all the research preparation for the show. So let's try to get as much of this covered as we can. Please take it away, sir.
5: Well, Alex, thank you for the opportunity, and I wish I could be there in studio with you. I hope you're getting a good audio signal and a video signal.
6: Looks great.
5: From this neck of the woods in rural Virginia. And I appreciate you so much. So thanks for having me on and featuring this. So you wanted to start off with what's going on with Maha and Bobby. And I used to consider myself a strong supporter of the secretary, and I've seen too much and lived too long here in watching what's taking place with this grassroots populist movement that he named Maha, but is really a very complex and unusual kind of agglomeration of different groups of people. You have, you have bodybuilders. You have biohackers. You have Maha moms. You have health freedom people. You have libertarians. You have constitutional conservatives. I mean, it's the whole gamut, and it runs from the crunchy left that, you know, had its base in Northern California, and Nicole Shanahan is almost kind of the poster child of that, through what is the kind of the remnants of the Tea Party and MAGA. So all that came together in this weird coalition that for one of the first times, perhaps since the turn of the century, when you had the Upton Sinclair novel regarding the slaughterhouses, that prompted really the creation of both USDA and FDA. Now you have this new coalition that is very focused in general on health-related issues. And among those, of course, was the contributions of Callie and Casey Means with Good Energy in their book and the emphasis on food. And arguably the food agenda is the one that has been most successful. There's no question that our language about food, the things we talk about, the words we use about both food and farming, you know, the word regenerative agriculture. When was the last time you heard that before this rise of this populist group? So all of that has kind of come to a head at the beginning of the Trump administration with the Maha Commission. And it started off with great hopes. And as you point out in your opening monologue there, a whole lot of energy and enthusiasm. But over the last 18 months, that's kind of tapered off. And it's gotten mixed up with the reality of a populist movement gaining some power and entering government. And by definition, populist movements generally don't have people that are experienced in dealing with DC and governance. And they often get sidetracked by the realities of the challenges of dealing with the bureaucracy, what we call the deep state, and the lobbyists and all those initiatives and all of that pre.
7: Jones is off the air.
8: There's a lot of noise right now.
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5: Resistance to any change. I've written another Substack about a phrase that's now become common among the gubbies that work on the Maha agenda, and the term is cock-blocked. Many of them talk at length about how they're constantly being blocked from any kind of change that they're trying to implement by all kinds of sneaky little strategies. So that's the truth of what Bobby is up against. But what happened at the outset, as Bobby incorporated and copyrighted or trademarked this term, Make America Healthy Again, MAHA, the abbreviation, which, by the way, he did not originate. The current nominee for Surgeon General actually published a book with Make America Healthy Again as part of the title, about a year and a half or 2 years before Bobby ever started using the term. So this populist movement got branded as Make America Healthy Again and trademarked, and then all of that got incorporated into a corporate structure that I refer to as MAHA Inc. And then it also got moved into the bureaucracy with the Trump administration after this famous coming together that you're showing here in your clip of Bobby and Trump. And it appears that Callie Means may have played a key role in bringing them together, by the way. So he currently works for Bobby in HHS, and he plays an influential role in all of this. And it's his agenda and that of his sister having to do with food and food impurities, et cetera, that really has been one of the great successes of MAHA. But what has happened is what I feared when I declined to give Bobby my endorsement for president, is that I had seen him operating for long enough in Children's Health Defense and knew that he's really not a very good personnel manager. He doesn't like conflict. He tries to stay out of it. And that is really not what's needed for somebody operating the largest branch of the most powerful government in the world, that being HHS. And what happened was not surprising. He's a great transformational leader. He is a visionary. He is fully committed to the causes that he endorses. But operationally, he doesn't have experience running anything like this kind of a government agency. And even he served as the chairman of the board at Children's Health Defense, but not really in charge of operations there. And so to no one's surprise, really, about a year in, it became clear that HHS needed a stronger hand at the tiller. And so what was done was the president moved up a young man named Chris Klump, who had done great work under Dr. Oz in the Center for Medicare Services, CMS. And that included negotiation for the most favored nation pricing status on drugs. And now Chris runs the agency. And Bobby, as by Trump's own words, is an idea guy. Some might say that he's functionally acting as a figurehead, but he is not running HHS now. Chris Klump is. And in parallel, we've had this organization that I refer to as MAHA Corp or MAHA Inc., which is this aggregate of MAHA Holdings, under which exists MAHA Institute and MAHA Action. These are the 501c3s and 501c4s. And they had, under Tony Lyons' leadership, spoken about being able to raise $100 million for this campaign that we're just on the threshold of right now, the election. For the midterms, and it has been an abject failure. And furthermore, the actions that have occurred within the administration having to do with, for instance, in particular, the glyphosate issue.
6: I was about to go there next. That was the first really big sign 6 months ago when they go, well, we can't replace it, so we got to give it liability protection. What really happened there? And I know Tony, I like Tony. I mean, they're all, I think, trying, but here's what I see. If you really want to be Machiavelli and say Trump's evil, I'm not going there. I'm not saying I'm sure.
5: Yeah,
6: but
5: me either.
6: But at a lot of levels, he sends in Musk with Doge to find out where the bodies are buried, then uses that to negotiate a deal with the deep state, and then to cash in, and then kicks him out. And then it's the same thing. Bring in Kennedy. Incredible stuff starts happening. It was too good to be true. And then it seems like MAHA Inc., at least the key players, use that as a negotiation tactic with the Trumps, just like Jesse Jackson used to shake people down. I mean, if you want to get cynical, it looks like a shakedown or using regulatory and dirt on big pharma and big food to then basically say there's a new sheriff in town and just hold that sword of Damocles over their head. It's more of a power grab than actually a reform. Is that too cynical?
5: Well, I think that I'm gonna use sciencey words. That is certainly a viable hypothesis. How's that? I think that the data are consistent with that, and I've been a little so. Thank you for saying it that way because it makes me look so much more centrist and gentle. I thought that I was out on a limb by saying that I'm not comfortable with what's happening at all. And I've distanced myself. Of course, I got defenestrated from MAHA when I put out a tweet that aggravated Bobby, and in particular, apparently aggravated the president.
6: Oh, but, I can tell you they're not going to like this today. But, I mean, we have autistic children everywhere, cancer exploding, neurological things. We're dying. So we have a real shot. America and the world wants this. This is about saving the future of our genetics and community. So at the end of the day, I don't give a rat's ass what Kennedy or Trump or anybody thinks. We're all of us, the grassroots, is what brings the sunshine to this. And so, yes, we're going to be persecuted for this. But listeners need to understand, I've held back till now. I already figured this out. But had concerns. I read all your Substacks and knew we had to do this. We didn't talk beforehand. I just knew we'd be simpatico because you're smart and I'm a little bit smart. And it's clear what's happening.
5: You're
6: whatever,
5: very
6: smart. Whatever
5: you have Steve Bannon once used the term the ability to see around corners, and clearly you have that ability.
6: Well, all I know is this. Well, thank you. I think you do too. But my point is that whatever it's evil or whether it's ignorance. We're off course, and you can be a few degrees at first, but over time, you're going 180. So we're already way over here off course, so now's the time to put our foot down. Go ahead, please, sir.
5: So you named some names in terms of various industries, and the one that I didn't hear you name that was prominently featured in the recent, this is where it came to a head, is with the recent MAHA Institute or Action, I'm not sure who sponsored it, meeting in D.C. And the group that you didn't mention was big tech. That included the AI companies. And a case could be made that I personally endorse, which is that the tech companies right now are in many ways running the nation. They have, I think it's a battle right now between big money and big tech, and maybe they're the same thing.
6: Yes, hold on. I'm going to highlight this, and I'm going to shut up after that. Absolutely, the technocracy is taking everything over. It's a hostile takeover by this other tech group against the Bill Gates tech group. Oh, we got dirt on you, Gates. Back off. The whole AI fight right now between Anthropic and OpenAI and Musk. Now, Musk has been brought back. Absolutely. And so central to this is the AI takeover of medicine, of food, of everything. So you say not a hypothesis, but a fact. Please continue.
5: Yeah, so what we're looking at is a couple of trillion-dollar IPOs that are coming up, and we've written about this also with all of the scare that is being promoted. This is another fear porn story about the threat associated, basically waving Skynet, if you're familiar with the Terminator series, as a example of the threat posed by AI and the rationale for why we have to have Bernie Sanders introduced regulation to make it so that nobody else can enter the AI field other than the majors that are out at the frontier with developing these advanced limited language models and chatbots, which are not intelligent, by the way. That's a misnomer. But the money that's on the table is enormous. It is absolutely going to transform industry, and it's not just going to transform American industry. It's going to transform global industry, and this is the new battleground between the United States and the CCP. So it's a little perplexing in a way. Yes, we have to get in bed with these guys, and we have to enable them to succeed because the alternative is that the CCP and the People's Liberation Army are going to control this space. But meanwhile, we have to kind of protect ourselves and not allow them to take everything over. And when you looked at this recent MAHA event that was held in D.C., it was a week ago or 2 weeks ago, the AI companies and Silicon Valley and big tech, which, by the way, are not friends, generally speaking, of MAGA, These are entities that are grounded in the philosophy and the framework, and frankly, the overt, leftist perspective of California and the Silicon Valley. And Alex, just to point a point on that, when these things go IPO, you're going to have a whole new cast of billionaires that are coming from that leftist Silicon Valley culture that are going to enter the political arena. And it is going to come across like a tidal wave, and it's going to hit well before the general election. It's going to transform politics in the United States.
6: And bottom line, they want to absorb health care, use Trump's executive power to do it because they're desperate to prop up the bubble. And you're right, we don't want China and Bill Gates' alliance to run it, but then we need a Teddy Roosevelt to then, like the Jungle publication did, actually put a pro-human stamp on this as we fight a multi-front war.
5: And so this is the paradox, is that we all have trusted and believed in the Secretary, Robert

0: hot button for so many people is the mRNA vaccine policies and their ongoing liability protection. And the secretary has the power in the stroke of a pen to change that. That's not anybody else but Bobby that can do that. And he
1: and
0: can
1: I've noticed
0: right
1: he'll make
0: now,
1: a move that says he's done it, but leave an escape portal where it's not done. So it's all cosmetic, basically.
0: I'm with you. And the question is why and what is driving this and why isn't the secretary willing to come out and call it like it is? And I've heard, you know, for instance, when I put out that tweet about a meeting happening in D.C. that involved Oz, in which there was some planning going on regarding what would happen when the secretary leaves the administration, which, by the way, does not seem to be happening. Trump has come out really strongly saying he likes Bobby. He wants to keep him on. We'll see what happens after the midterms. But what happened around that was that you had a concerted effort to make it clear that including by his son, and one of his other sons sits on the board of the Maha holding group. So his son came out and made a series of statements to the effect that his father is not a quitter. So if that runs through this, we've got a situation where the secretary is, for whatever reason, whether it's personal or it's West Wing pressure, is in a position where he is not taking action on things that he could take action on that were explicit within the original agenda that they laid out back at the beginning of the Trump administration. And the open question is why? Why isn't the secretary willing to stick his neck out, you know, stiffen up his backbone and take a stance?
1: Well, I think you just
0: things.
1: Said it. The argument is we'll get some good if we stay here and don't quit. Let's get what we can get. But once you have that thought process, then you see everything cave in, which is now happening.
0: Yep. And it's the camel's nose. If I'm sure you know that metaphor.
1: Oh, yes.
0: Once the camel's nose is under the tent, the whole camel's under the tent. And so that is precisely it. It is the logic that we need to support Bobby. We should not criticize Bobby because
1: well, it's the same
0: it
1: logic with
0: Bobby,
1: Trump. It's the same logic with Trump. Yeah, the Democrats are horrible, but when Trump makes major mistakes, we're not going to go, oh, well, that's okay because he's our guy.
0: Yeah, and so in one of our essays, we put out the logic, well, here's the things that have happened. And what if this was Alex Azar or the, you know, the former Secretary of HHS that had done these things?
1: Yeah, what if the Democrats gave glyphosate total liability? I mean, we would never put up with it.
0: Exactly. People would be blowing their circuits over this. And yet it's all, well, no, you can't say anything. And that gets to another facet of this that has begun to bother me a lot more. And I suspect that I know that you're sophisticated enough that if I use terms like cult of personality, you understand exactly what I'm talking about. And
1: they're getting us to buy into the idea instead of the actual thing.
0: And there's problems with that loaded term cult, but having this kind of a personality-based leadership. And among those is that if that personality fails to follow through, then often the whole movement will collapse. And the thing is that this coalition is robust. This coalition came together organically. Oh. It wasn't just about Bobby. These are people that have very real gripes, and they want to see them fixed. And in particular, the ones that I assert.
1: Hold on. Now we got to go to break, Dr. Malone, and you can come. We got like another 45 minutes left, but I'm now getting, because we didn't talk before you came on. I just saw you in this paper and begged you to come on. Now I get what you're saying, which is a question I was about to interrupt and ask. What do we salvage out of this? Because Trump's so discredited, Kennedy's going to be discredited, and you were already going there, which I was about to say, what do we do? How do we salvage it? You just hit it right there. Again, obviously, just search your name on Substack. They'll find you. Give us the official Substack. I've been putting it on screen. People should follow you on X. First, let's just give out the data coordinates that, hey, Trump surfed in on the populist movement, so did Kennedy. And we want to still like Trump and Kennedy. We're not here, cult of personality, attacking them. We're about missions.

0: and policies and real things, and we're not going to deviate from that because, you know, we got integrity because we got kids dying all around us, and that's our mission. We'll be right back, ladies and gentlemen. We don't want a Band-Aid of the broken leg. We want the broken leg fixed. We'll be right back with Dr. Robert Malone. Stay with us. All right, Dr. Robert Malone is our guest, the father of mRNA technology, major COVID whistleblower. And we saw the first 6 months of Maha just doing incredibly good historic things. And Kennedy up there just for the information warfare level, the truth that got out to the public, the population had already lost trust in the medical system, but the only way to get us back would be sending a Trojan horse. I'm not saying Kennedy is that, but I'm saying, as you sent in your notes, that the capture of Maha did not come from the agencies. It came through the money and the org chart. And then we want to continue here, you know, how we fix this and where we go. But anybody, you know, can see the major change in direction, and that mainly Maha has become this corporate brokerage lobbying system between Trump and Big Pharma. And you see him doing that on AI and everything else, which does show a lot of sophistication by Trump, telling the base we're doing one thing and then actually doing a few things, but not really changing things in the main, trying to get trust back. But that's not working. So don't pause or I'll jump in because everything you're saying is so dead on. I'm interrupting. I want you to have the floor here. Please continue with your presentation. And then just in general, before you leave, I want to get into the geopolitics, the wars, the midterms, just in general, where the planet is, because you do a lot of great analysis just in general on where you see the world that I really agree with. So, Dr. Robert Malone, thank you so much. Please continue.
1: Yeah, and we ought to talk about all this crazy regarding plague or whatever it is that's in Siberia right now. But the thread I was on before the break was built off of a fantastic essay on Real Clear Politics that looked at a series of polls in terms of various age groups or cohorts and how they're shifting during the Trump administration. And the one that stands out as the biggest negative shift is what's referred to as the Zoomers. This is the young folks, the young voters. And a strong case could be made that they are going to determine the next election one way or another. And functionally, the point that was made in the essay is that the data show that the Zoomers are basically party shopping. They went with Trump. They went with Maha. They went with Bobby in the last election because they were looking for them to burn the place down, to make major radical change. Because the things that the Zoomers are really concerned about is, for instance, housing, the economy, yes, healthcare and medical freedom. And they've shifted in a major way. And these are the ones that are now basically endorsing the socialist or democratic socialist or whatever the name you want to put on it, the Mondami wing, the AOC wing of the Democrat Party. They've completely shifted. And what it shows is they want major change. And if the Democrat Party is not going to give it to them and the Republican Party, as evidenced by the Congress, is not going to give it to them, they're going to find some other way to do it. These people are going to change and determine the course of America over the next few decades. The boomers like me are clocking out, and it's the Zoomers that are going to take over. And we need to pay attention to them in a major way, and they are darn tired of the status quo. They are not going to go along with the country club Republicans. They are not even going to go along with MAGA if MAGA won't deliver for them, and they're not going with Maha. They are shifting policy positions and they're shifting allegiances, and we neglect them at our risk. Now, Alex, the basis for all of this is two upcoming books that are now sitting at the publisher. And I'm going to just give a little plug. One is called The Grift, which uses the metaphor of grifting to look at everything that happened under COVID. That one's pretty powerful. And the other one is called, The Chronic Rebellion. And what it does is it dissects this whole populist movement. Yeah, so this is one of your articles, but yeah, you're looking at Real Clear Politics. So I think Real Clear is doing a great job
0: Yeah, I didn't mean to distract you. They just take whatever
1: Zoomers.
0: They just take whatever you say and they pull it up. So just you can ignore that. But you're absolutely right about
1: they're good.
0: I mean, where we're going, and people are really waking up faster. They're not going to buy it anymore. So the intent was to con us with this takeover of MAHA. It's not working, is your point. And people better pay attention to this. Please continue.
1: Yeah. So it's a very fascinating situation, and I think one that the likes of you, I'm glad for your leadership and your willingness to speak out about this. The key point here is that if we can't hold our allies into account for what they've said they're going to do, then how can we expect the other side to act with any kind of integrity, and how can we hold them accountable if we won't even hold our own people accountable?
0: Starwalker Organic Farms has been around since 1970. That's 56 years ago. They were around 3 or 4 years before I was born, and they are the name in high-quality organic grass-fed beef, but also pork and chicken. I'm telling you, I've tried a lot of beef that I worked in the mail. Quite frankly, it's all been pretty delicious. This is undoubtedly the best, the most delicious. They don't pump water into it, doesn't have GMOs, all the hormones, the garbage. It is so delicious. But their pork, oh, their bacon is the best I've ever had. Their chicken is amazing. And they're basically at capacity, ladies and gentlemen. But because they're listeners, they are sponsoring our broadcast. So it's a 360 win. And when you go to their website and use this promo code, you get 10% off. Ladies and gentlemen, you owe it to yourself to bypass the big meat packers, all this weird foreign meat that's being shipped in, not just beef, and to support patriots that support this country. They literally produce it all and process it all themselves. They're one of the only big ranch slash farms in the country that is U.S. government certified. Whatever that's worth, the point is they've been around forever. This stuff is delicious, it's nutritious, and it funds this operation. So go to their website, check out their amazing products, try it out for yourself, and while you're enjoying this incredible bounty of the American farmer and rancher, you're also supporting a broadcast that's defending our values against the globalists. It came out a long time ago whenever Judicial Watch and several others sued the Clinton Foundation. It was the Western Journalism Center and Joseph Farah at WorldNet Daily, that the Clintons, when they first got in 93, were obsessed with populist conservatives never developing our own economy. That if we ever figured out to shop and support other populists, other conservatives, other Christians, it would be game over. Their whole system is about shutting down the economy for the American people. That's what globalism is. So it's so important to shop with organizations that have long track records of producing incredible products and that support getting the truth out. That's the 360 win. That's the symbiotic operation. That's the chain reaction they fear so much. Globalism counts on all of us not knowing where things come from, not knowing where it's produced, not knowing how it's produced. That's why the slogan of Starwalker Organic Farms is, you should be able to know your food this well. Again, this is God at work, because we're out there looking at different sponsors, wanting to bring in a beef sponsor. It's in big demand. People can, you know, save money going directly to the farm. And then, boom, we reach out to these folks. It turns out they're the biggest or the oldest. They're the most respected. They've got the highest quality. And their listeners, it's a match made in heaven. So be sure to check out all their different bundles. There's dozens of them. The large meat lovers box, the ground beef, the large barbecue box. It goes on and on. And believe me, when you taste this beef, you taste this pork, you taste the bacon, it's the best bacon I ever had, you're going to be blown away. 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
1: And I think that it's important that we all recognize that we can support the president and we can support the secretary and still criticize those things where we feel like they are not following through on their commitments. Because if we don't do that, then we hand the whole battlefield over to these people that are now rebranding themselves as Democrat Socialists, but which I assert are basically just more globalist, authoritarian, pseudo-communists.
0: Absolutely. Marxists. Exactly. I mean, in fact, communism is even a cover, and it's bad enough. They're globalists with a new branding. What you said is so important. I said I wouldn't interrupt, but I want to hear what you have to say. But it's true that we're in a time of revolutionary change, and the Israel lobby and others were very good when we were against Midnight Hammer last year in this latest war, saying we're traitors, we're this, to try to get a fight going, when we're the good constituents that are sticking to what Trump said he would do. And I think it's important to not overcompensate and then go endorse the Democrat Socialists like some of our friends have done just because they're in a fight with Trump. That really gives the neocons and some of these actors what they're looking for instead of us not taking the bait and just saying, no, we're just standing up for what we stood for. We're not a cult, and you need to get back on track of where you were.
1: Thank you. So is this a good chance now to segue over to this little dust-up with Russia regarding plague?
0: Perfect. Absolutely. My view on it is Friday, instantly. St. Petersburg is closed. All the talking points, the very same post over and over again. All this is going on.
1: Yeah, that was great.
0: Yeah.
1: Good job on that.
0: And Russia is, is dirty, and now they're going to get us all killed, and there's a new plague here. I mean, I see the same forces that pre-programmed COVID, so I don't know what's going on, but I know it's got a very sinister launch to it. What do you think?
1: So what I've done in response to that is that I had developed, because I now have some formal responsibilities appointed by the State Department to a UN commission that is responsible for tracking and investigating breaches or potential breaches of the Biowarfare Convention. So this is something that I have to take seriously and I have to treat professionally. What I had done when the president announced that he wanted to see artificial intelligence applied to the issue of the Biowarfare Convention is I developed a fairly sophisticated algorithm driven by AI that had six levels of analysis that I pressure tested against a bunch of known biowarfare events and others that were questionable. And that system is what I turned onto this question as soon as the news broke. So that allowed me to respond very rapidly and come out with a detailed analysis because it was all AI investigation driven. And that came out with a aggregate score that placed this at much, much lower risk of having been a laboratory engineered pathogen and a biowarfare event than a number of other ones that have been involved with the U.S. government historically. So I based on that information at that time, I do not see this, number one, as evidence of rekindling of the former Soviet Union biowarfare program involving plague that Ken Allebeck disclosed when he defected to the United States so many years ago. So what is it? Let's get into that just a little bit. What is actually going on? What you have is an institute out in Siberia that has responsibility for surveillance of Mongolia. They don't have any responsibility having to do with the Ukrainian front, which was a potential source of new infectious disease. There's no question about it. But that is not what this group does. This group is in the pipeline of a established ongoing surveillance network because there is a major problem with plague, endemic plague, in Mongolia that infests, among other things, marmots and gray squirrels and other such things. And they had the Russian Federation has inherited a system or rigorous surveillance in that area, because the former Soviet Union was very concerned about the threat associated with Mongolian plague, which, by the way, has come over the hills now and is now on the plains, the high plains that are adjacent to Siberia. And so they do this annual surveillance where they capture remains of animals that have been killed by golden eagles, among other things. And they comb fur for fleas, et cetera. And they isolate new plague isolates from that region. So this institute, the Irkuk Institute, where Darya Shipilova, who's the unfortunate young 28-year-old, I think, that died after a four-day course, and who works in this institute receiving those samples after they've been analyzed and archiving them and doing further detailed analysis at this main institute in Siberia that investigates all of this material coming in from Mongolia. And she was on point. One of the technicians that is involved in handling these specimens. And so when she developed a rapidly progressing upper respiratory infection pneumonia that killed her eventually after 4 days, a lot of people concluded, and there was informal, you could call it kind of like social media in Russia, reports that she died of plague. But the Russian government has denied that that's the case. And the institute itself has investigated itself and, no surprise, said, no, nothing bad happened here. Whatever she died of, it has nothing to do with any of the samples she was handling. However, what they are very sophisticated. This is not just a bunch of greenhorns sitting out there on the frontier. They have very sophisticated PCR. We have dived into their literature in Russian, had it translated by AI, and then analyzed that. And it clearly shows that they have sophisticated PCR protocols.
0: Sure, and I should have said this interrupt up front, because I remember you actually got appointed by Trump and Kennedy to this key position. That's another one of the things. That's why I said your bio would take an hour to go over.
1: Actually, State Department.
0: State Department, yeah.
1: Not HHS. It was State Department, yes. Yeah.
0: But I think Kennedy recommended you, though, right? I mean, my point was, is it?
1: No, actually, but that's another story.
0: Okay. But I just went off the news. But so repeat specifically how you got brought in and what's going on. This is important.
1: So I got appointed by Under Secretary for Arms Control, Thomas DiNonno. Thomas DiNonno is a kind of important figure here. He is the one that's on point for the biowarfare treaty, and that is a very challenging situation. Now, the reason why Thomas DiNonno got promoted to this is he was one of the few people in D.C. that pushed against the whole narrative that this was the COVID outbreak was from natural sources as opposed to laboratory sources. He was one of the only ones that pushed back against that. And frankly, you want to talk about integrity. As far as I'm concerned, Undersecretary Thomas DiNonno has it in spades. He has walked the walk. He hasn't just talked the talk. And so thank God he's in charge basically under Marco Rubio of this whole issue. But that does branch into what's really going on at the front lines as we speak right now, which is that WHO has appropriately queried the Russian Federation for more details on this pneumonic plague, because that is a valid issue. Whenever pneumonic plague breaks out anywhere, and here it's not an outbreak, it's a single person. So let's get clear on that. Now, there's rumors that there's a secondary case, but none of that has been confirmed, and there's very little information about it. It kind of acts as if it is another one of these propaganda storylines like you've highlighted. So right now, we only have one case. It's in this laboratory worker who was handling primary plague specimens. She died of what appears to be it looks and smells and walks and talks as if it was pneumonic plague, but it's not pneumonic plague according to the information. I slipped and said the P word, the information coming out of the Russian Federation and out of her institute right now. That's the situation. And the rest of the world, because this has all become weaponized, as you point out, and even we even have the president making statements about plague that, frankly, somebody needs to brief him because he's embarrassing himself at this moment. But Marco Rubio, near as I can tell, is getting it right for the most part. But it's very confusing for folks that are in these diplomat positions and government management positions like the president. You can't expect them to know the nuances of antibiotic resistance and plague bacteria and the difference between bubonic plague and pneumonic plague and how infectious it is and how much of a threat it presents. We have plague occurring sporadically, periodically, here in the United States, have for years. It lives in rodents and other things, and occasionally somebody will get infected. And we have very, very, very few cases of it spreading.
0: Well, that's what I was about to say is, I'm not a rocket scientist, but if it really is hundreds in quarantine and another death and all this, that sounds like it's been souped up. Then the usual suspects start saying, oh, they've got a chimeric splice bacteria. And so when I saw all over, and you guys can play the clip again, there's a bunch of compilations, clip six, thousands of influencers saying, I talked to somebody in St. Petersburg, it's locked down.
1: Yeah.
0: I immediately saw the synthetic propaganda. That's what sent a chill up my spine, just like we saw at the start of COVID, that it's already, oh, Russia's shutting down, they released a bioweapon, it's all behind them, the perfect way to, you know, to literally embroil us deeper in a war with Russia. I'm not saying we're there yet, but when I'm not a virologist, I'm not a scientist, I'm not like you. I know the propaganda. And when I see professional propaganda day one, Moscow Times, you know, that's MI6, first put this out, that's when I got concerned. I don't know what it is.
1: Okay, Alex, so riddle me this. Who stands to gain by delegitimizing Russia on the global stage right at this particular moment? Geopolitically.
0: I mean, that would be NATO and Ukraine and all the rest of them that are trying to get us to
1: go. Bingo.
0: Yeah.
1: You got it. This is another follow the money. Who stands to win from this narrative? Now, the transparency.
0: Oh, I forgot. The other talking point was lock Russia down now, nothing in or out, which is the ultimate form of, that's what I'm saying. Like minute one, the MI6 connected oligarch thing breaks it, and then it's shut them down. They're behind it. New global plague, whether it is or not, clearly where it came out of is saying what they're trying to use the crisis for, bare minimum.
1: Well, and we have CNN and all the usual cast of characters jumping on this story, which gets clicks, likes, and follows. I call them media entrepreneurs. But the weaponization of fear here is good business for that whole crowd. But if you unpack this, what I see is a unfortunate young woman at the forefront of surveilling a plague in animals problem in Mongolia at a station in Siberia that has responsibility for doing this monitoring and has been doing so competently for decades. And for some reason, she's been infected by an upper respiratory agent. We don't know if it's a virus or a bacteria. And here's the problem. Is that they started antibiotics, and so the official line is we could not recover plague bacterium from this unfortunate young woman. And what we've got here, because there is also, you know, we still have COVID, we still have influenza circulating, we don't know what is going on here. And the thing that kind of stinks on that side is that I'm sure that this institute and the Russian Federation know exactly what she contracted because they do have quite sophisticated PCR capabilities and they are not disclosing any sequence
0: data. No, I totally agree. So that's the one thing
1: PCR
0: that's suspicious.
1: Data.
0: So that's the thing suspicious on the Russian side.
3: Why? They believed could have enhanced
1: getting access to those rare earth minerals. And so it's not being handled and it's a very mobile population. It is just a hot zone of conflict and revolutionary activity. And I feel my heart goes out to those poor souls that live there. But I think my analysis has been that what you have is a tragedy consequent to ongoing geopolitical conflict over mineral access. And nobody really gives a tinker's damn about the people that live there. Because this could be resolved

0: But it's not going to be resolved because it's all playing out in the context of this major geopolitical race and conflict.
1: Well, exactly. I mean, if 4,000 people died in the U.S. from Ebola, it'd be the end of the world. But because they're all suppressed, they're half starving.
0: If two died, it would be the end of the world.
1: But I mean, what you're getting at as a scientist, which is just stalled, when you got starving populations under war, that's where these viruses can really take over because people are run down.
0: And it's all, everybody's disrupted. Everybody's moving around. There's a basically mass migration driven by war. And it is a very difficult terrain. And the majors, you know, Trump took a position that he was going to defend one branch of this conflict when he struck a treaty deal to get access to these rare earth minerals. And the United States has just not seen it in its interest to make a major effort there, maybe because it's distracted by other geopolitical conflicts. You know, Alex, as you know better than I, we're in a very dangerous world right now with all kinds of moving parts. And you, on top of that, you have the economic disruption that is right on the horizon having to do with the petrodollar. I mean, I could go on and on and on. You want to talk a little bit about geopolitics?
1: Now let's do that. We're going to break. We're going to break in 2 minutes. I want to, or actually 30 seconds. It's a 2 minute break. The petrodollar could break soon. That's what the Wall Street Journal is saying. Yeah, we're in a time of major change, folks, okay? And that's why elites always try to go to war. We have nuclear weapons now and biological. We really can't do that. So what is the way out of this for a new real reset that doesn't depopulate everybody? Dr. Robert Malone is our guest. There are 50, 20 minutes. Then we have a special guest in studio. Stay with us. Hour number three, straight ahead. All right, we got Dr. Robert Malone for another 15 minutes. They got special guest in studio, Lauren Witzke and Ed Zoll. With
2: psychic abilities or made him a
0: symbol. Well, thank you for that, Alex. It does seem like we've got him on the run a little bit, but they are...
2: For ongoing experiments.
0: We all have a period of what looks...
2: This is heavy-duty stuff because what I keep hearing is it's continuing
0: in my mind. Is as somebody who believes in the U.S. Constitution, somebody who is fundamentally both a libertarian and a constitutional conservative, which is pretty much where the founding fathers were at. If you look back and take what they wrote and what they thought and frame it into the modern geopolitical and modern political dialogue, they believed in the power of the small businessman, of the small farmer, of the landholder that works the land, of the person that is building value through their own labor. They believed in that person as a citizen. And this new structure, the structure that we're living under, is one in which these very, very large truly transnational, or we could say a national, organizations. And I include big tech in that. Big tech doesn't really care whether you're an American or a European or a Chinese, government, ruled individual. They care about profit, our information.

0: access. They care about different things. And the question is, as we go through this transition, what is to become of the common man? What options does your listeners have in order to survive this transition? And we can talk about precious metals. We can talk about various investments. But in many ways, it comes down to, in my opinion, do you have the skill set to survive a major transition, global economic transition, which seems to be what is coming at us? And if so, how are you going to survive that? Are you going to be dependent on these large organizations? Are you going to be dependent on the federal government to provide you social services or minimum basic income or whatever, in which point you're going to have to become subservient to whatever it is that they want, because that is the nature of centralized command authority control.
1: And they're always going to be raising the bar. It's never going to be enough. And you hit the key here. The medium is the message. When you make it about people and make people in charge, it buoys us. When you put them under central control, they fall apart because they've literally lost the creative impetus that God designed us with.
0: Well, and so we've written about this also, and thank you for that. So there's a fancy word, the principle of subsidiarity, and it was something that the Catholic Church was really strongly behind. But it's also a fundamental principle in Austrian school economics under Hayek, which is the idea that decision making should be made at the most local competent level. And in many cases, that most local competent level is your family. And it's even yourself, or it's your local regional administration for your county or your town or wherever it is that you live. And if the only reason to go to a higher level authority, like, for instance, state government or national government, is if there are things that they can provide that you can't handle more locally. So, for instance, one example of that, of course, historically, has been national defense. National defense is not something that you can mount no matter how many ARs you have on your property and how many rounds you have stored away. But I think the future here is going to kind of validate the prepper and the homesteader community. I think they're the ones that are going to be the survivors and best able to provide leadership as we head through this transition.
1: 100% true. Let's finish up on the big picture with Dr. Robert Malone. And I'm begging him to come back on for a commercial-free podcast so we can really dive in on the solutions. We'll be right back.
2: From the front lines of the information war, it's Alex Jones.
1: So if you read what the Dabo Group says and what their own leaked documents say, they are scared of populism. And it's come out in lawsuits, you know, that 20 years ago, I didn't have that big a head then, don't have a big head now. The Rockefeller Foundation specifically was naming me, and like, if this guy ever has success, we're going to have big problems. It's not that I'm that good, it's that freedom versus tyranny is sexy. And so we have to become self-sufficient. We have to have local control. Even if we have a local tyranny, we can create alternate systems. We can shop local. We can value humans. And then we can get more than a seat at the table in this major shift that's happening, because the old establishment knows the old order is coming down. Humanity is winning the hearts and minds. I've been hearing about this for years. And now it's all the rage. And about a year ago, they did a survey of the customers at theauctionstore.com and said, what is it you want the most? What product would you like to have? A lot of you got that email. And the number one thing was bovine colostrum. This is the highest rated, private labeled, 2,000 milligram per serving. And if you don't know what colostrum is, let me tell you. A cow's a mammal, we're a mammal. A dog's a mammal, a blue whale's a mammal. I know most of you know that. And mammals drink milk from their mother's breasts. The first milk of the first few weeks is called colostrum, and it's more clear, and it's full of all of the immunity and all the super nutrients, and it's basically God's vaccine. We've got the best bovine colostrum that we're introducing right now that you're going to find anywhere. Cellular recovery and defense matrix. It's also incredible for gut Health, and Flora. 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Muscle Recovery Aid promotes faster tissue repair and reduces soreness post-workout or strain. Stress and Energy Balance delivers calm, focused energy with natural adaptogens, no caffeine crashes. Toxin Defense supports detox pathways to flush out environmental pollutants and free radicals, enhance nutrient absorption, improves nutrient uptake for better overall health without fillers. It's a hassle. I mean, because you only get this for a few weeks after the cow has a baby. It's the next best thing to mommy's milk. So it's all the rage for years. Everybody's going totally insane about it. I'm going to be taking it. This is next level. And I'll be completely honest with you. Everybody's been telling me to take colostrum for years. It's hard for me to start taking a supplement, but once I do and it works, I stay on it. I'm going to be taking this. All I hear.
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5: Congresswoman Ilhan Omar, are you guys raiding her house? 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
6: Based on the limited information that we have, it appears that Ilhan Omar never obtained her U.S. citizenship. According to the U.S. Constitution, Article 1, Section 2, Clause 2, a person who serves in the Congress has to have been 7 years a citizen of the United States. Now, the Omar family moved to the U.S. in 1995, and by law, refugees must be a lawful permanent resident for 5 years to be eligible to apply for U.S. citizenship. That would have been the year 2000 for her father. The limited sources that we have show that she became a citizen in 2000 when she was 17. The New York Times, AP News, show that she was 17 when she became a citizen in 2000. The problem with that is that Ilhan Omar was not 17 in the year 2000. How do we know? Well, because numerous sources and her Minnesota legislative page show that her birth date was October 4th, 1981.
7: In May of 2019, days after AJ Kern's video questioned whether Ilhan Omar was truly 17 when claiming derivative citizenship through her father in 2000, her congressional staff requested that the Minnesota Legislative Reference Library change her long-listed birth year from 1981 to 1982, with requests for similar updates on Wikipedia and the Congressional Directory. The original 1981 date, drawn from secondary sources without primary documentation, had stood unchallenged throughout her entire state house service. That one-year shift is decisive for her citizenship narrative because a 1981 birth date would have made her 18 or 19 in 2000 and ineligible for automatic citizenship as a minor under the rules that were then in effect. A judicially authorized search warrant for Representative Ilhan Omar's Washington area home has gone off like a bomb in Washington, D.C., while the probe has long included the allegation that her 2009 marriage was actually a marriage to her brother arranged for immigration benefits. Ilhan remains defiant as the truth comes barreling down on her.
1: Ilhan Omar's got a statement. I'm okay, make no mistake. This is an attempt to target political enemies and weaponize federal law enforcement. For 10 years, Trump has targeted me with baseless lies and smear campaigns. This is just the latest escalation in his campaign of political intimidation. I will not be silenced. Hey, you just go back to Somalia, lady. Oh, yeah, Ilhan Omar's father and the genocide, the truth revealed. Oh, yeah, they don't want you to know about that. There's some sick, sick, sick, sick people.
8: She doesn't support the Great Republic and all that's made it a beacon of prosperity and freedom. She wants to dismantle it.
9: We must begin the work of dismantling the whole system of oppression wherever we find it.
10: I believe, as an immigrant, I probably love this country more than anyone that is naturally born. CARE was founded after 9/11. Because they recognized that some people did something and that all of us were starting to lose access to our civil liberties.
11: These people are just idiots. I'm at the point where it's become really hard to have an intellectual debate with any of these people because the level of stupidity that they are displaying every single day is frankly embarrassing, not just in Congress, but as Americans.
12: Our country should be more fearful of white men across our country because they are actually causing most of the deaths within this country.
1: I'm sitting here in Austin, Texas, trying to promote freedom, and I am sick of the Democrat Socialist America, Ilhan Omar, the rest of them telling me that I'm a slave master and I'm doing all this stuff when I have nothing to do with any of it and I'm trying to stop it. I got some genocidal royal slave master war leader telling me I'm a slave master when I didn't have anything to do with it. And Ilhan Omar's family comes from one of the ruling number two families there. So I'm not going to be lectured by her about slave masters and about racism. It's ridiculous.
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1: 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He owns a major facility, actually, to test things. He's also a computer programmer. So much more. Good friend of mine, interviewing him over 20 years. 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Obviously, I want to hit first this supposed virus, second person dead, all the things going on there, the hype, and what you think's happening. Then I'm going to look at the larger geopolitical developments, the midterms, the latest on AI. I got a big stack on that and more. So, Mike Adams, thanks for being here. We really appreciate you.
14: All right, Alex. Great to join you here today. Let me start out by checking my notes here. Operation Sea Spray. I know you've covered this before. 1950, U.S. Navy. It was a biological warfare experiment where they sprayed the population of the Bay Area of California with a clouds of a bacterial cloud to find out how it would spread. And it spread 25 miles inland. And this was, from September 20th to 27th in 1950. And it actually ended up sickening and killing some people, even though it was supposed to, they said it wasn't designed to do that. They exposed 800,000 residents back in 1950. That number would be millions today. Now, the reason I bring this up, Alex, is because I think that's what this PSYOP is all about. I think that there are elements within our government that have weaponized this pneumonic plague strain. They've made it antibiotic resistant, and they are about to aerosolize it and deploy it over a major U.S. city.
1: And don't forget, and later in the PSYOP, 60s, yeah. The Army released some type of pathogen bacteria in the New York subways via light bulbs.
14: Yes. Well, and it's funny, over the decades, there have been dozens of experiments, and not just on prisoners, but Tuskegee on black men, but it's been prisoners, it's been soldiers, it's been civilians. There's a long history of the U.S. government actually running biological weapons distribution and aerosolizing experiments on the American people. And some people think that may have been what happened to New York City during COVID to try to spread more fear and panic.
1: Well, sure. Look at how it was made in North Carolina, moved to Wuhan to blame the Chinese. And then they had a drill there where this got out, an international drill. Now there's another international drill the Russians have, the Chinese, of a pathogen being snuck into Russia. Now their people are there. Now this happens. The way I saw the propaganda roll out for the Moscow Times, it's run by MI6, that's when I really saw red flags. Are you having the same red flags with all the stuff you're looking at?
14: Yeah, totally. 100%. Now, because just like, remember, COVID was blamed on China initially. Even Trump blamed China, called it the China virus.
1: It's from China.
14: Well, China. Well, this is going to be blamed on Russia, which is the current convenient geopolitical, enemy that needs to be blamed for something. But it's following the exact same playbook. Now, what they don't want you to know, just like during COVID, they didn't want you to know that ivermectin actually is very effective. And I remember you actually demonstrating, eating some ivermectin on camera, which was actually a very smart thing to do. And they mocked you for it. Turns out you were right. Well, today there are certain herbs. They're pretty rare, but some of them can be harvested. One of them is actually a tree lichen that grows in North America. We can talk about that if people want to hear about it. But
1: yeah, let's do that, because God always gives us a counter. Herbs. Also, doxycycline treats plague. So that's why I said a few days ago it's got to be weaponized. It's actually killing people. And now they're all over the news saying, it is weaponized because people are dying.
14: Yeah, well, first of all, let me just say to your audience, this is a bacterial infection. And even though I completely disagree with modern virology and much of the viral narratives, bacteria are real. You can see them. You can put them under a microscope. They're complete living cells that, they have their own genetic code, their own cellular nucleus, et cetera, so their own cell membranes, right? So these are real things that we can see, like fungi, right, or yeast or mold, whatever. If these get in your lungs, yeah, it's bad news. But normally, organically, you're not going to get this into your lungs walking around, the grocery store or even in a forest. I mean, the number of infections of this in North America are very tiny over, generations. So that's one thing to keep in mind. And the only people that are normally infected by this are people who have low vitamin D. They're vitamin D deficient, vitamin C deficient. They have suppressed immune systems, and they don't have a strong mucosal lining defenses.
1: And by the way, we know that because they've dug up hundreds of skeletons of plague victims and studied them, and they were all vitamin C, vitamin D deficient. It would happen during the winter. And that's why the countryside survived during the plague that killed 40% of Europe. So we know that, so the fact that healthy Russian scientists are dropping dead, if that's even true, then that points towards weaponization, gain of function, correct?
14: Yeah, exactly. So I think it's likely that somebody somewhere in some illegal lab, maybe a Western lab in Ukraine, because there's a lot of labs there that have been used over the years, they built an antibiotic-resistant strain of this bacteria. Now, you mentioned doxycycline. Well, normally that's what, 97% effective at saving the life of a person who has this infection. And this infection really can be fatal within a few days if you don't treat it, right? I mean, it'll kill you if it's growing in your lungs and eating your lungs from the inside out. Yeah, you'll die. But normally you have defenses, mucosal lining defenses, for example, respiratory defenses, vitamin D, and so on, that block it from even getting into your lungs or establishing itself there. But if all of that fails, doxycycline saves about 97% of the people who have this infection. Well, if it's been engineered to be resistant against doxycycline, then your only answers are going to be alternatives. One of them is called Chinese rhubarb, and it's documented to kill this actual infection. Another, there's a molecule called beriberi, that's B-E-R-I-B-E-R-I, and beriberi is found in some really sort of unusual herbs, mostly from various tree barks and some stems and so on. It's used in Chinese medicine, but almost none of that grows in North America. But this tree lichen, which is also called old man's beard or Usnea, U-S-N-E-A is how it's spelled. This grows all over North America, and you can go out and harvest it for free. And it has something called uznic acid in it that actually destroys this bacteria. So they won't want anybody to know about this, right? So you won't be allowed to talk about this.
1: I remember you said this. You broke it at the time. It was later confirmed. The federal government secretly paid $2.3 billion to look at it, it's 2.2 or 2.5, 2.3, I can't remember. It was over $2 billion to Walgreens and CVS not to prescribe hydroxychloroquine or ivermectin. So even when your doctor called for it, they wouldn't prescribe it because they were being paid. That is pure evil.
14: Yeah, because they wanted the fatality numbers so that they could claim that COVID was getting worse and worse and worse. And remember, you know, they gave financial incentives to hospitals to kill people with COVID. So if you came in with the sniffles and maybe just a normal flu-like symptoms, they would say, oh, you have COVID because they did a fraudulent
1: PCR test.
14: You're
1: on a ventilator, $53,000.
14: Yeah, and some hospitals in California, I interviewed people on this, they were paying them hundreds of thousands of dollars per patient that they killed. So they were actually incentivizing the killing of people in order to crank up.
1: Yeah, 53 was just to put them on a ventilator. If they died, it was like 200 grand. And by the way, it was the same bounty in Europe, exactly. Australia, everywhere, all globally coordinated.
14: Right. So think about like in Canada right now, you have this made law of medical euthanasia where doctors are granted legal immunity to murder their own patients, right? That's in place in Canada. And in the United States, hospitals are given incentives to murder patients, paid by federal money. This is all part of a depopulation agenda. And this bacterial outbreak, which, again, my concern is not of a spontaneous organic exposure. I'm not afraid of that at all. My concern is this is going to be aerosolized and released by drones or, you know, like fumigation bombs in subway systems or something in North America, maybe in like New York City or Chicago or somewhere. And then they're going to say, oh, it's a massive outbreak here. And then it's going to be COVID all over again. I don't know about you, Alex. I'm done with that playbook. I'm not going along with anything.
1: Well, Mike, let me stop you because you're one of the smartest people I know on a wide spectrum. A lot of smart folks I have on specific issues. You're smart all around the board, and it's just true. And I think I'm pretty smart, too. Victor Booth's pretty smart. He agreed. Clearly, this Russia thing is the prep from all the normal propagandists. You know it's a propaganda move. We're not sure exactly what it is, but past behavior is always the most indicative of future actions. Clearly, it's not that this is the event. It's prepping for what you just said, attacks to be launched in the West to be blamed on Russia. But by extension, right. Oh, they're incompetent, they're evil, or, oh, no, Russia did it.
14: Yeah, and remember, the CDC, in my opinion, I think the CDC is involved in these operations. They have their own intelligence officers, and the CDC is actually, you know, they dress up in military uniforms, and they consider themselves to be intelligence officers. The CDC gains money and power from terrorizing people with infectious disease.
1: Remember they said the hospitals, whether it was in Australia, the U.S., Germany, they're full. They did fake groups with fake patients. We exposed it. They said we were liars, later confirmed. PSYOPs run by the Pentagon, exactly. And that's what I'm saying is we can see the same players. This is a PSYOP. I'm just trying to figure out what is it? What is it?
14: Well, I mean, you're right. It's in the formation stages right now. We're just getting early signals. We don't know exactly how they're going to roll this out, but we can take a few guesses. And I think the most likely is an aerosolized release in a major U.S. city that can be blamed on Russia or blamed on Iran or some, you know, a geopolitical enemy to blame. And then use that maybe to pause elections, although the elections are still are very close at this point, but maybe to declare a financial emergency. Maybe to declare some like a food emergency, maybe compromise food distribution centers and thrust America into famine, because that's what they did during COVID. They were running around with PCR tests saying, oh, you're one chicken in a million has, you know, bird flu or whatever. Shut it all down.
1: And I mean, everything they've been doing at BlackRock is to kill the world economy. These wars are a war against the people in general.
14: Yeah, yeah, exactly. Look, this is how would you say it? Like a poly crisis, right? So there's energy sabotage because of the wars and the partial closure of the Strait of Hormuz, and then there's fertilizer sabotage for the same reason. And then now, I mean, we have, you know, chemtrails, and we have mass chemical intoxication of the population through a contaminated food supply, and then mass medication through toxic pharmaceuticals, and then injections with the mRNA flu shots that are targeting elderly people in America. It all speaks to one thing. It's a global agenda for collapse and mass extermination of billions of people. That's what they're aiming for. I don't know how much they'll succeed, but I wouldn't be surprised if over the next few years they managed to kill a billion people.
1: And remember what Bill Gates keeps saying, the next pandemic will be way worse. They always love to brag. And then Israel magically has a mRNA vaccine for this bubonic plague. How magic.
14: Yeah, I don't even believe that is real. They announced that. Yes, they will roll that out as a vaccine, but typically vaccines don't work against bacteria. Because bacteria has its own genetic code. You can't.

0: slow kill medical euthanasia. Like, that's why I brought up Canada. In Canada, you know, they give doctors legal immunity to murder patients. In America, they give the CDC and Big Pharma and your local pharmacy legal immunity to murder you with an injection that they call a vaccine, but it's not a vaccine. Doesn't even qualify as a vaccine.
1: Those people in Canada and the Netherlands are now killing babies that are in their custody.
0: Yep, yep. And then you combine this with the global famine that's clearly being engineered, okay? And that famine, who does the famine target globally? It targets the very people that have always been targeted by depopulation efforts. For example, people of African nations, people in Southeast Asia, people in India, people who tend to live in more impoverished nations around the world. Those are the ones who are going to be the most vulnerable to the food scarcity that is inevitable now. Alex, if I come on your show in 2027, we're going to be calling it the year of famine. It's the year of famine. We're
1: that's
0: going to see
1: not a
0: more
1: prediction.
0: Starvation.
1: That's not a prediction. It's already baked in. It's already begun. You know, even the U.S. Economic Council saying this. Explain to people what's bare minimum with the straight clothes for 230 days, or whatever. How bad this is. I mean, this is here. This is not a prediction. This is here.
0: Yeah. Well, there's no question that as of right now, close to 1 billion human beings. That is assuming the global population numbers are accurate. But close to 1 out of 8 people on this planet will be facing food scarcity. It doesn't mean that that's how many will die, but they will be facing food scarcity in 2027, and this will extend into 28 because the war is not yet over. So, you know, you could talk about how much oil is flowing out of the Strait of Hormuz, and there is some coming out, you know, a few million barrels per day. But the gas isn't flowing out that makes the fertilizer because some of the gas trains are still shut down at Qatar Energy. 17% of their supply is destroyed and won't be back online for 3 to 5 years, according to their own press
1: release. And Russian diesel exports are cut off. That's all the farming.
0: Well, yes. And then the phosphate fertilizer that is only created by using sulfuric acid that normally comes out of the Persian Gulf. So you don't have the sulfuric acid coming out. You can't extract the phosphates from the raw phosphate rock. So you don't have phosphate fertilizers like you used to have. And also then you don't have the nitrogenous fertilizers because of the lack of gas from Qatar Energy. This, whether or not this was engineered, the effect is going to be famine like we've never seen in the history of our modern world. I mean, this is going to be maybe on the level of the Holodomor in Ukraine in the 1930s when the people were forced starved to death by the Stalinist regime, I believe. Yeah, that was engineered on a much smaller scale, only on the people of what we would call modern-day Ukraine. Those were dissidents against the Soviet government at the time. Now, I think the globalists consider almost all living humans to be dissidents against their agenda, which is obviously an AI automation takeover agenda that we could talk about. But they want to get rid of almost all humans, or as many as they can, and they will succeed at some level, Alex, some level.
1: And by the way, that's the state of Virginia. But what frustrates me is this is not our opinion about this.
0: They run tabletop exercises again on all of this, like the EU running exercises about mass famine. You know, like, what was it, Event 201, etc. Whenever they run an exercise, it's because that's the blueprint, that's the plan, right?
1: The SPARS document.
0: Your audience knows.
1: The SPARS document, as you know, is literally the same days, the same attacks, the same tweets, just 2 years before, but put in the future, 2025, 2028. So in case they get caught, they go, oh, this isn't a plan. It's just a drill. Trump says the straits open. They're having to pay, which is something that Matt Bracken said about a month ago. He goes, I wouldn't be surprised they're paying the ship captains to go through. Turns out they are paying them $25,000 per crew member to go through. Some is getting through, but they've blown up the main trans pipeline from west to east or from east to west in Saudi Arabia, which was idiotic a month ago. And the Treasury Secretary says, in 2 years, it'll be obsolete, that piece of ocean property, Strait of Hormuz. They'll just use pipelines. Those are easier to blow up than ships. So, again, I'm not trying to cheerlead against Trump. I want him to even succeed, though I'm mad at him because he's the one captaining the ship. And, you know, he's saying, oh, yeah, he wants to help Russia with this plague if it's real, and Russia's accepted the help. But I'm just, in general, looking at the different globalist forces and what they want. And, Mike, they haven't given up, even though everything's turning against them. What else do you think the globalists have up their sleeves? Because if people look back on COVID and all the crises before, we're at the end of the old financial order, the end of the fourth turning. This is the time of mass change. This is a fact that these cycles, that's why Musk has gone in the last 4 years,

0: twice the World Economic Forum, quote, World Government Forum, and said, don't do a global war. We'll all get killed. You can't use the old model of starting a war every time. But the EU says their model is war. You got Macron shooting, you know, nuke missiles off to tell Russia, look, we have nukes. Russia goes, of course we have nukes, you idiots. So it seems like our elites are not as professional as the old elites. Even though they were evil, we had way more competent elites. I think that's one of the big things feeding into this.
1: You know, you make a really good point there. Actually, Bush and Obama were high IQ individuals, like nefarious, unethical, but they kind of knew how to run their side ops, you know? Whereas today we have a high level of incompetence, it seems, with everything. And I think this effort to have a controlled demolition and a financial reset is really running away from the people who are running it, which is people above Trump, by the way. I'm not just saying this is all Trump doing this. I think Trump is playing a role, and in some ways he thinks he's helping America, in some ways he is. But he did start the war, and the war has caused an energy shock across the world. And we know historically that energy supplies are related to population. So if energy goes down, populations will go down, period. Energy and food are strongly correlated, right? And food and population are strongly correlated. So you start losing energy, you're going to lose population. So this is all part of the plan. Like, somebody convinced Trump to start this war. I mean, maybe it was Netanyahu. Maybe it was people above Netanyahu. But since the war started, Alex, we're never going back to the, 20 million barrels a day that came out of the Strait of Hormuz before the war started. We are never going back to that. I'm not even saying just it'll take a year or two or three. We're never going back to that. The infrastructure that now exists there, the oil extraction and oil delivery infrastructure and, you know, the transfer shipyards, ship docks, all of that, even the number of ships that exist, number of ships willing to sail into the Strait of Hormuz, the insurance costs for those ships, et cetera. We're never going back to the way it was. So energy and oil will never be as affordable to the world as it was in 2025. Even though in America we are more blessed than other countries because we have a good domestic supply, but we still lack refining capability.
0: But let's be clear. We were already on the verge of a global collapse in all the actuaries. That's why Trump's recovery needed to work for the Great Reset. All the countries maxed out, record debt, the EU the worst, China the U.S. So now you bake this in. The economists are clear. The world does not get out of the debt now, which BlackRock's very happy about. So even bigger than starvation, even bigger than energy prices and inflation, baked into that is the failure of the debt systems, the monetization of the debt, having to buy our own debt, the yields way up. I mean, this is already baked in. History shows financial calamities occur when rates rise sharply like this, both interest rates and yield rates.
1: You're exactly right. And that's why there's a rush to control commodities around the world, because countries like China realize that they don't want to hold cash. Certainly, they don't want to hold U.S. treasuries nearly as much as they want to hold commodities. They want to control rare earths. They want to control copper, aluminum, nickel, etc. And, you know, what Scott Bessent is doing as a Treasury Secretary, declaring economic warfare against Iran, and Trump putting more tariffs and more restrictions on who can buy what from whom, etc. This is only accelerating the global move away from the dollar, which is why, I mean, I think you saw this headline a couple of days ago. There's almost nobody left who will buy U.S. treasuries.
0: And I read your mind. Almost I pulled this left. Out right before you said it. Even Japan, yeah, that we just bailed out, is getting ready to leave. And that means bye-bye dollar. I mean, this is here. This is not, we're not warning anymore. And boy, do you hate being right, Mike. We didn't want to be right. We wanted this to stop.
1: I know. That's where we are. I mean, you've been right again and again on horrific projections and predictions. And here we are making some more projections that are very alarming, actually. But I think they're all true. Just like you said, look, Japan has its own debt crisis. They can't keep buying U.S. treasuries. They're dumping them. China's the same way. They're dumping treasuries. Who's going to buy the U.S. debt? Europe? Europe that we cut off from energy?
0: Well, let's be clear. We just bailed them out for $100 billion or whatever to buy our bonds. Then they said we're done, so now we buy our own bonds. For people that know what that means, that's Weimar Republic Germany.
1: That's exactly where it's headed. So they're going to have to hyperinflate the currency. They're going to print and print and print to buy our own debt. And the yields on the debt are going to go up and up and up, which means the much higher cost annually to service our own debt. So right now, interest on the debt's over $1 trillion a year. And as you, I think you've covered, in the next 12 months, the U.S. has to refinance almost $10 trillion in outstanding debt. That's in the next year. Well, what's that rate going to be? Well, it's going to be over 5%, you know, if it's a 10-year.
0: It is on purpose. The bisphenol A, the atrazine, all the stuff we're bombed with is literally, for women and men, destroying us. And that's what the doctors and scientists do. I'm not one, but I talk to them. Is they just take you back to the normal level. This isn't like you're in the NFL injecting all this anabolic stuff, folks. This is just getting back to what humans are supposed to be. And that's how we have to counter the globalists, is with the science God gave us.
2: I think men have definitely been having more effeminization over the years. Due to a lot of the byproducts of what we're eating. I mean, at the end of the day, you try to get good meat, and, you know, they have different hormone byproducts and so forth that are in them that, you know, as you ingest it, thinking you're just consuming your natural food and nutrition and good quality nutrition, that unfortunately can do harm to you. So,
0: well, it's admitted that almost every town and city in the U.S., when they test the public, has atrazine in them. That is the second most used, herbicide. And that completely bends gender across the board.
2: Male or female, if you feel like you're suffering from your brain fog, lack of energy, inability to move the scale, good or bad, meaning down to weight loss or good up to trying to gain muscle. If your sexuality with your partner is not where you want it to be, if you're having other issues in the sexual phase, just understand that, you know, hormones are a huge play in the body. I mean, at the end of the day, the endocrine system is vastly being used to manipulate our days as we go, and the thyroid as well as basic testosterone levels in male and females are definitely having a great impact. And I think knowing where you stand with those and making sure that they're well situated is extremely important to your daily activities and your daily interactions. Mood is greatly affected by both as well. And then knowing that there are alternatives to hormones in it, you know, with an addition to, which is the peptides. I think one of the most commonly used one, that, I mean, it's been used for more than 20 years, NAD, is just a wonderful peptide for increase in energy, decrease in brain fog, and improvement of longevity. And I think, you know, between that and glutathione, you know, with the anti-inflammatory aspects of it, is hugely helpful to people's common daily issues. Yeah, again, as a 47-year-old male, we all deal with certain complexities of life, just as of age and not doing anything, you know, extensive as far as like athletics and so forth as a young man. You know, natural aches and pains, back pain, knee joint pain, et cetera. These are things that are able to help you live a better quality of life rather than struggling through those type of things. And I think knowing that you have so much energy availability still left in the tank, even at 50, 60 years old, it's something that could be greatly used, and I hope that you all know about it so that you guys can seek the resources to get those things.
0: We got
2: to
0: get exercise. You got to stop being sedentary. You got to get real non-processed food. A lot of protein, a lot of, you know, high quality vitamins and minerals. And then if you get the right hormones, you're off the races and you're back to what we used to be, you know, being Steve McQueen and John Wayne. But I'm not a scientist like you or a doctor like you, but I can look it up. You said, oh, you've seen 21-year-olds. They admit whether you're 14 or whether you're 80, in the studies I've seen, it's over half a cut of whatever you're supposed to be at that age. It's over 50%.
2: Yes, there's such a vast world that is developing in the health and wellness space, proactive space, that it is unreal. And it's ever-evolving, and it's truly exciting to be not only...
0: Dr. Joe Palumbo, we are so excited. The adventure begins now. Incredible. Thank you so much for coming on. FreedomRxHealth.com. The adventure begins now. Thank you so much, sir.
2: Thanks, Alex. Have a great day. Appreciate you.
0: Knocked it out of the park, doctor. Thank you.
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1: It might be.
0: Well, let's be clear. Let's be clear. Europe and England are getting rid of 20 and 30 year bonds as if there's no future, because no one's even buying them. For the first time ever, governments aren't selling long term bonds. That's not a good sign, boys and girls.
1: No. And you're right. In fact, what Bessent's trying to do is get everybody to roll into shorter term debt. Except there was this notion that they were going to offer like a 50 year treasury payable in gold in 50 years. But nobody believes that we have the gold. 50 years down the road to pay that off. We can't even give the gold to Germany.
0: I'll gladly pay you for a hamburger on Tuesday for a burger today.
1: Exactly. So we're approaching the end of the debt-based currency system. And so this is a controlled demolition situation right now. And it's clear that the powers that be in the United States want to have a scapegoat. That scapegoat might be, you know, an AI cyber attack narrative, or China unleashed AI, or Russia unleashed this, you know, bioweapon or plague or whatever.
0: Yeah. You're right. They got a whole bunch of candidates now with the propaganda, so we know it's a staged deal. We don't know what they're going to pull. We know the cards they've got. We don't know when they're going to play them or how. So, I mean, just look at this.
1: Yeah.
0: Look at Israel. And look at their lobby. You never had a hard on for Israel, neither did I. They were just another power block. They did bad. We criticized them. Did good. We covered it. China was one of the big things. You know, the BlackRock, the globalists. But now, how vindicated, guys? How many days from the war? 220 or whatever it is. Everything we said came true. The Pentagon had the same report, and then we all got called traitors and censored and attacked, and you know that's all happened since we did that. And all we were doing was trying to help everybody and save the country. What is Israel thinking? Like Smotrich, a clip I didn't play yesterday. I want to play it coming up. He literally says, we are exterminating everyone. The cleansing is going well. Men, women, and children, no one can escape and no one is stopping us. That's basically a quote. I'll play it. When you literally say, I'm a vampire and kill kids, you know, obviously they're trying to stir people up. What the hell is that? Like, what is going on in Israel?
1: Well, clearly they are incompatible with human civilization, the way those leaders are acting. But I think that they're trying to invoke, you know, their end times prophecies. They think that if the whole world turns against Israel, right, then God will come save them. That's a very twisted understanding of God. If you murder enough people around, that God's going to save you? No. Then they're praying to the wrong God. If that's who they think is going
0: to
1: come save
0: us. I was about to say, that's how you pray to Satan.
1: Yeah, exactly.
0: And then always screws you in the end. Look at Faust. Exactly. So I could play 20 of these clips. People say,
1: with the same philosophy, they start killing their neighbors, start taking their land and everything. So that philosophy, like I said, is incompatible with sustainable human civilization. We can't act that way and have a planet that functions, right? But back to the Middle East. The reconfiguration is underway. The U.S. military has abandoned basically all of its military bases around the Persian Gulf. Think about it.
0: Which is what Israel wanted.
1: Well, maybe if they think they can pull off their Greater Israel plan and take all that land, I don't know. I think they're dreaming. I don't think that's going to work. But who knows? Maybe they have some, you know, bigger plan that I'm not aware of.
0: Well, and they're declassified larger plans. And I've talked to not just Joe Kim, but a lot of other people even above him. Israel really believes that if the U.S. gets weakened, they'll be able to take down each country and divide them into multiple parts for destabilization, and that somehow they've got a plan to then control the crossroads and then basically hold the world hostage. I agree, it's biting off more than you can chew. It's like a 150-pound man showing up trying to eat a whole cow. But, I mean, it's what they – and they've gotten away with so much. I mean, you could call

0: call it megalomania, but I mean, to them, it's confidence.
1: But I think their support base in America is mostly the Christian Zionists who are on the older side and who are not actually going to maintain their political influence much longer because they're dying off and they're taking jabs and dying from that as well. And also, I think Israel sees that Trump's time in office right now is their last chance, even maybe just in the next 30 days because of what may happen in the midterms, or roughly 30 days, whatever it is.

0: and get ahead of the markets. Why would you? I know he's got pardon power, but there's going to be civil issues. People outside his administration, like his kids, aren't going to be covered. What is that?
1: It's the final looting of the empire. This is the way I see it. I think Trump realizes that America's days are numbered, as the empire is currently structured. And he's just in a pillaging and looting operation to enrich himself and his family and the people around him. And they're going to end up holding most of the gold and most of the contracts and so on.
0: And then he's going to run to Israel. He's not joking when he says I can be the prime minister of Israel. I mean, I've heard from White House sources. Yeah. They're considering running to Israel.
1: Yeah, I don't doubt that. I mean, they would be safe there, relatively speaking, geopolitically safe. But here's the thing. The American people are going to be so impoverished that there will be civil revolts if enough people are still living and have enough food to be able to stage those revolts. So I think there's actually a race underway to try to achieve mass extermination of human populations in America and other countries before enough people wake up to stage the revolts against the governments that turned against them, that betrayed them.
0: And the globalists have the backup plan of the communist and the Democratic Socialist of America, hoping if there is a revolution, they can steer it commie, they control.
1: Yeah, good point. But look at what's happening in Europe right now, the invasion level in the UK and in France and so on. They're just hoping they can sweep through and overtake those countries before the local people gain enough courage to stand up and realize they're going to have to fight for their country or lose everything. I mean,
0: this is open racial uprising all over Europe, France, the epicenter, attacking any whites they see, mass murdering, you name it, won't even hit the news, blowtorching women's faces, beating up whole families. And the left in France and UK announced last week, we're going to bring in more migrants. So, yeah, what's the master plan there?
1: Well, when the Democrats get back into power in the U.S., they're going to open the borders wide open. They're going to have the next flood right into America, just like what's happening in France and the U.K. right now. So we need to be prepared for that. Trump's time in office is limited, obviously, and we haven't put, 300,000 flock cameras on the border. We put the cameras looking at the American people, not looking at the illegals coming across the border. The border is not secure. And it won't be secured by the time Trump leaves office. And even if it was, Democrats could just go down there with bulldozers and, welding torches and just tear it all down. And they would, because they need, in their minds, they need to overrun the United States. And that's what's coming next. It's only a couple years away. But then there's another agenda, Alex, which is the globalist agenda of mass extermination to replace people with AI and autonomous machines.
0: And I want to get to that right now ahead of Michael Young. But look at these videos. There's a bunch of these. The migrants are so inbred, so low IQ, so starved, that they don't even know how to open a gasoline can that is kid safe. I mean, literally the lower than 70 IQ on average. Look at these people.
1: Yeah. Well, so this is an important part of the automation narrative that we need to cover here. See, the globalists used people in third world or developing nations for all these decades as cheap labor for manufacturing. Textiles, for example, or pesticides or whatever. And thus they needed those populations in place, but they needed them to not get too large. So that's why they've been pushing depopulation agendas and birth control and euthanasia and whatever and abortion since the 1970s. But now they realize that they don't even need those populations, because they're going to have the autonomous machines.
0: And so, as I predicted 20 years ago, they're going to flood us with third world populations. So, wink and a nod, when the race-specific bioweapons release to wipe them all out, we'll have a sigh of relief.
1: Well, I mean, look, so the Democrats think that they can destroy America by flooding us with migrants, but the globalists think that they can gain power by exterminating the majority of humans, regardless of whether they're Americans or migrants or whatever. So there's different levels of agenda taking place.
0: No, right. The top globalists want the high IQ people dead more than anybody they see as competition. We're told in pop eugenics they're just trying to kill the dumb people. No, they want everybody dead.
1: Whatever happens, we are facing a future now for the next decade that's going to see mass death, mass starvation, uprisings, chaos, governments collapsing, currencies collapsing, wars breaking out all across the world. That's the future that we are all going to face for the next decade.
0: And let's be clear, you're not hyping that. It's already here. The fuse is lit. The explosion's already begun, and the next few years is just that second of the explosion. There's no doubt. And now I agree with you. I am fully gearing my mind now to shift into just

0: And Alex, I got to share with you, over the weekend, you know, I run a mini data center. I have all my own AI hardware and so on. I was able to deploy one server with some really high-end GPUs and a model out of China. I don't want to name it, but it's an open source model, pretty kind of a larger model. I got it deployed, and this box was doing things that, like, in 5 minutes, it could produce a report that would replace 5 weeks of a human consultant for like a business consultant. I witnessed it. I shared it with my managers. I called an emergency meeting of my company over the weekend and showed them what this is and how, like, we have to learn to use this and control it. But this is going to change everything. Once the rest of corporate America realizes that this technology can be run locally, the jobs are going to be wiped out. The consultants, the customer service. Yeah, go ahead.
1: Well, let's just quantify that. We hear a bunch of hype that AI really isn't good. That's a lie. They're holding back the good stuff. They're worried about independent groups really showing what it can do. So when they say they're scared of it, that's true. But the main push by Altman and all of them is they don't want Trump's version of it. So it's a competing system over the architecture of it. But anybody telling you it is an incredibly powerful is lying.
0: Or they just don't know. I mean, like, I've heard a lot of high IQ economists who don't really, they're not vibe coders, they don't use AI, they don't build data centers, and they will just flippantly say things like, well, AI doesn't work, it's just a predictive engine, it just does spits out patterns, it just predicts the next word. No, that was 2023, folks. What AI does today is real intelligence. It is really good. It replaces humans today, right? If you know what you're doing. Alex, I have an AI. This AI engine is writing code right now while I'm sitting here talking with you. I gave it a project to build an app. It'll probably be done by the time I get home. That app would normally take human engineers 6 months or more.
1: Well, just it'll be done. Remember, Paul Krugman in like 96 said in the New York Times, I'll paraphrase it. He said, the internet's nothing. It'll be like the fax machine. And we're seeing similar statements out of these people.
0: Yeah. So I just want your audience to know, and I know you realize this, Alex, but I want your audience to know, AI, what I have seen, I've witnessed it myself on my own local hardware, not in the cloud, not even using Anthropic or OpenAI. Open source models right now could replace 70 to 80% of desk jobs held by humans if they were deployed. Now, they're not going to be deployed immediately because there's momentum and there's resistance and there's corporate culture. It's going to take a couple of years for this to actually get rolled out. But I assure you and your audience, the technology exists today. Remember, Alex, like 6 months ago, I came on your show and I said, I've seen AGI in the frontier labs. It's not yet public. Remember that? I was on your show talking about that. Now I have it in my data center. Like, oh my God.
1: But here's the good news. Here's the good news you predicted 5 years ago, 6 years ago. Big corporations are scared. They don't know how to deploy it. Now they know it's little operators like you, millions of you, that are really innovating and learning how to use it. And so it doesn't have to be even with the new giant models. Using even the old models is so powerful when you know how to use it that in the arms race is going to be decentralization. And they're pissed, yes, all looking for central control, which is what's putting them behind, when only a truly open AI that's honest stops the hallucinations and then mathematically quantifies politics into a mathematical equation.
0: Yeah, well, yeah, and you can take these open source AI models that are available right now, most of them out of China, but there's been another release today from a U.S. lab, and I think one out of Germany recently. But I'm using the ones out of China because they are the best right now, and you can put them on, you know, recursive loops, self-improvement loops, or checking their own work. And like, I'll have it do 6 passes through code. After it writes code, it'll test it and run it and check it multiple times. I'll put it on a loop until it's perfect. Now,
1: exactly. They put out new models and say, oh, look, mistakes. But then you go check, they're not even running learning models. They're not even learning a check model.
0: A lot of people don't know how to run AI correctly. They think that you just have it write code and you accept that as perfect. Even Anthropic doesn't spit out perfect code the first time. Even Claude.
1: It's like having a machine to carve wood. You got to have a human running it with the artisanship to it.
0: Well, that's true. Yeah, and it's the human that gives it the idea. This is the direction. I want you to build this. So the human will always have a role in this, by the way. That is the initiator, the innovator, the entrepreneur. But humans that will be replaced are humans that are doing the repetitive, boring jobs.
1: You hit the key. So many people are using AI like it replaces them. True AI dominance is about you are the wizard in control of the AI.
0: Yes. So we have to learn how to talk to AI and control it for pro-human purposes before we get consumed by government-run AI that has an anti-human
1: agenda.
0: It's
1: just like a gun or a tractor. A tractor running without a driver is going to kill people. With a good driver, you got it. Same thing with a gun. It's a tool. It's who wields the sword. Mike Adams is a genius. Naturalnews.com. Back in 2 minutes with Michael Yon as well.

0: Look, I know most of the people attacking us got the $1.3 billion from Israel publicly for propaganda and other groups. But I want the regular listeners to know this. They already know that. But I want people that are attacking us to know this. I literally promote what I believe is pro-human and the truth. I am fiercely independent. I've been around 32 years. Mike's been around over two decades. I've known him. We have incredible track records of accuracy to the tree by its fruits. I don't have to defend myself all day. But I don't even care. We've been vindicated about everything we've ever said. I just want everybody out there to say, understand, if you want to survive and thrive, you better start listening to our guest. Because whoever we have on has the best track records. The media wants who can deceive people the best or who lies. That's not us. Because remember, there's not just evil in the world, there's good. And so we're under constant attack that we're bad or we're for Qataris or Easter bunnies or the Russians. No, I don't want to start a nuclear war with the Russians because I like living. So, Mike, in closing, we're going to bring back Michael Young. You're going to interview him. I'm going to say hi to him. And I got one more thing I want to hit about Taylor Swift, this weird predictive programming that's undoubtedly going on, this patient zero crap. What is your message to people on the left and the right that think communism is the answer, think neoconism is the answer? For whatever reason, those are like the people in the waiting room for hell or something. Or should I just not waste my time on them? Because, I know I'm legitimate. I know I'm right. And I just wish they would get with the program and join us because, I mean, we are facing absolute doom if we don't get more people on board.
1: Well, yeah, the truth is that there's going to be a very strong global call for socialism because the debt failure of this current system is going to be seen inaccurately as a failure of capitalism. But we don't really have free market capitalism. We have controlled markets. We have government picking winners and losers. The true path to abundance is the Ron Paul path of honest money and respecting individual sovereignty and individual creativity. But there is no government in the world that wants to let its people be free because then they would be a threat to the power structure. So, you know, that's where we're going to be. And by the way, to what you just said, you and I have been right most of the time, not all the time. But I got to say, Alex, the times I've been wrong is when I trusted the establishment too much. I underestimated the nefarious nature of how evil they were. Those are the times I've been wrong.
0: That's right. Whenever you think of the most evil outcome and the worst from them is when you're right.
1: Exactly. And by default, you should assume that everything they're doing is trying to kill you. If you start with that assumption, you will be right 98% of the time. Every single thing that the establishment wants to do.
0: Yeah, the only time we're wrong is when enough people wake up, we stop their agenda.
1: Yeah, and by the way, this agenda, this anti-human mass death agenda will not be stopped under the current system. The system is built to murder its own people. We've reached that point in history. So the only way that the mass murder of the people ends is when the system collapses, and then it becomes urgent to rebuild it in the model of a Ron Paul type of honest money system with individual sovereignty and health freedom and a true First Amendment and a true Second Amendment that really matter.
0: And what you said is key. Civilization is about rules and people that enforce it. That's what made America great. We've gotten away from that. Now we've fallen apart. But people have to understand that there's a normalcy bias for having this much freedom. And if you look at all the things that produce that, they have been taken down to almost nothing or are gone. And that's why I say the elite's so stupid. They should want, like smarter aristocrats of the past, of the West, that their security is in having a free, open society. Cheating and thinking tyranny will get you ahead for now, but later they've built the system of their own destruction.
1: That's right. That's right. And now the only way that they think they can survive is by killing off those who might revolt against them. So that's the stage we're at in history. And again, the globalists are going to kill some number, maybe a billion, maybe a couple of billion people. But for you and I and your audience, staying informed, it's relatively easy to survive intact if you have knowledge. That's why your show is so important, Alex.
0: Yeah, it's literally the people perish for lack of knowledge. That's why it's in the Bible. It's true. And folks, we've been right so much. I'm telling you, everything we've seen so far was a prelude. You'll see it as the good old days. I don't mean to be negative. I'm just saying, get your act together and say your prayers now.
2: Good God Start. Almighty, these two are trying to end each other. The Republican is fighting like the country depends on it, and the Democrat is firing right back. Listen to this crowd. Magatard is losing his mind in the front row. Somebody keep that lunatic behind the barricade. This thing is going completely off the rails.
3: Fight for America.
2: This is chaos. What a night.
3: That chair shot was beautiful, brother. You sold it perfectly. Crowd hated me. They hated me more. Hell of a show. Same thing next week. I'll call you a threat to democracy. Perfect. I'll call you a threat to freedom. Good working with you, brother. Always.
4: Great numbers tonight, boys.
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1: Paul Revere rode through the night to spread the word. 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
4: Let me talk about another project that Stryber was involved in. And one hears from the testimonies of people that allegedly went through some kind of super soldier programming. Similar narratives to the ones that Stryber talks about. So Stryber has continued on writing screenplays, writing novels and books, and he has delved into the subject of interdimensional entities and other sci-fi horror works. And there's a tremendous interest in this because he was really a forerunner in the whole UFO movement, long before it became kind of in vogue. Another area that Whitley Strieber got involved in, he would appear, this was many decades ago, he would appear on a regular basis on a very famous late-night coast-to-coast radio show named Coast to Coast with Art Bell. And Strieber would come on as a regular host. And he wrote a book together with Art Bell. And there was a big, big budget Hollywood movie based on Art Bell's and Whitley Strieber's sci-fi novel of kind of an end-of-the-world prophetic theme. So they managed to turn it into a big budget feature film. Also, Coast to Coast, as many of you know, has a new host. And that's George Norrie of the ongoing Coast to Coast show, which still has a lot of UFO-type guests. I've been on that show myself a number of times, and I was on Art Bell's show. But the thing is that there's also a reoccurring occult connection or a mystical connection to some of this stuff. And so you had major government figures trying to cover up the so-called UFO theories. Now, this guy we mentioned the other day, and that is Bill Cooper or William Cooper, a conspiracy theory genre author But he claimed to be part of naval intelligence or something of that order. And he wrote a underground best-selling book entitled Behold a Pale Horse, and where he blends together UFOs, secret government projects, including MJ-12, the Illuminati / New World Order, and other themes. So when Cooper was in the U.S. Navy, he served as a petty officer on a number of large ships, and he claims to have personally saw in 1966, while on the USS Tyru, he and the crew allegedly witnessed a massive metallic craft, larger than a football field aircraft carrier, emerge from and re-enter the ocean. Can you imagine seeing a UFO larger than a football field? Superiors report ordered, allegedly, superiors reportedly ordered them not to discuss it with anybody. And then in 1954, back in 1954, the government created an alien treaty. So in 1954, President Eisenhower supposedly met with and signed a treaty with the extraterrestrials who were supposedly located at Edwards Air Force Base. And the deal allowed aliens to abduct humans for study with promises of no harm and reports back to the government in exchange for advanced technology. Joint underground bases were built in the Southwest United States. So, MJ-12 and the secret government was heavily promoted by people like Cooper. And MJ-12 was this mysterious group of high-level government officials who were in charge of managing alien contact interactions with alien UFO craft, such as the one that crash-landed in Roswell, New Mexico, and supposed contacts with the, quote, secret government, which allegedly is above all elected officials. And this would include the direct contacts with the deep state, such as Illuminati, Trilateral Commission, United Nations, World Government, et cetera, et cetera. So this has always been a hush-hush program. And my suspicion is that the whole MJ-12 thing and all these so-called interfacings with the Illuminati, the Trilateral Commission, and other things, Project Bluebeam, my suspicion is that the whole thing is really a psyop, a psychological operation designed to divert people's attention away from the important truths and help focus people's attention on whatever propaganda or whatever social engineering they want to move forward in America and around the world. And again, the statement that I've heard over and over again is from the highest level people among the globalist elite. You hear them continually say out of their own mouths that perhaps the fastest way to get mankind to accept a world government or to get mankind to accept a global government is if there was some kind of invasion by an alien race and an invasion by aliens coming to Earth on a mothership from another planet, that this would provide the catalyst for change. This would provide the energy that would cause people to accept a global government. Now, it would be one thing if you hardly ever heard it, but you hear it almost like a mantra. I keep reading about it, and it's said over and over again. So you get the idea that somehow, behind the scenes, there is some mysterious group of world leaders that are banging the drums and driving America and the rest of the world into accepting some kind of global government. That is my assessment. I mean, I could be wrong. I don't claim to be all-knowing, but that's what I think is going on. Okay, so there could be multiple psyops or psychological operations regarding the discovery of, the alleged discovery of aliens or ETs from another world. First of all, there may very likely be evidence of something. but the evidence could be substantially exaggerated. Whatever evidence there may be could be augmented or enhanced with artificial trickery of all kinds. You could have a concurrent Operation Blue Beam scenario where all kinds of stealth technology like lasers and special effects could show you actual lifelike images of giant UFO motherships, aliens, ETs, a messiah up in the sky. The level of technical advancement has become at such a pinnacle, you could easily put up in the sky and the atmosphere mind-blowing pictorials, mind-blowing videos where you could stage theatrically an alien invasion. Okay, so and look, let's look at the thinking leading up to this. And I know we talked about it, but remember, this is an historical pattern. This is an historical blueprint. We go back to H.G. Wells, author of Invaders from Mars, War of the Worlds, and these big-time sci-fi novels. And then they make a big radio theater production based on H.G. Wells' work entitled Invaders from Mars, about a Martian invasion to planet Earth. And so it's all simulated. It's all being broadcast to millions of Americans on the radio, and it creates national hysteria. People are going crazy. They think America has been invaded by an alien invasion. And that is not just something that happened out of context. That was the direct result of the psychological and military planning. That was the direct result of people highly trained in psyops or psychological operations or psychological warfare. It was mapped out by the prestigious Princeton University Radio Propaganda Department. So under the umbrella of Princeton University's Radio Propaganda Department, they bring America this staged radio drama, which is an alien invasion. What is the reason? Well, let's look at the historical, first of all, the historical reality that it was used once in a big, big way, Invaders from Mars, via radio theater, radio drama. Now, when we go back to America's conservative president, Ronald Reagan, was a former actor. He was a former California governor, and he mentioned this concept a number of times in the 1980s. So when President Ronald Reagan gave a 1987 speech to the United Nations, so imagine this, Ronald Reagan, a very gifted speaker, is giving a speech at the UN, the United Nations, and he said this, quote, "Perhaps we need some outside universal threat to make us recognize this common bond. I occasionally think how quickly our differences worldwide would vanish if we were facing an alien threat from the outside world." I mean, think of it. He's laying out the game plan. Ronald Reagan, despite the fact that he was a conservative, he still had high-level connections with powerful men and women in elite circles. I don't think Ronald Reagan made this concept up. I think he borrowed this concept because he heard it being circulated among world leaders. And according to the historical accounts, President Ronald Reagan reportedly discussed this plan privately with the Soviet leader of what is now called Russia, Mikhail Gorbachev. And it was Reagan who suggested that the U.S. and Russia could set aside the Cold War to face a common alien enemy. I mean, add up the elements. You have a pre-planned and packaged experimental try-run of psyops using an alien invasion, invaders from Mars. Okay, you have that as a trial run. You have Ronald Reagan, a charismatic U.S. president, actually penciling out, actually proposing a plan with the head of Russia about creating a global threat to the world known as an alien invasion. so they could face a common alien enemy. And so there are a number of other, and there were actually quite a few intellectual scientists, political leaders who floated similar ideas. The constitutional law professor, Akhil Reed Amar from Yale, has used the hypothetical in teaching or discussions about historical arguments for stronger union/federal power, comparing it to fears of a foreign invasion that helped ratify the U.S. Constitution. He noted alien invasion as the kind of extreme scenario that could even make strong skeptics of centralized power reconsider global coordination. So what this guy was saying was that a highly dramatic, emotionally charged alien invasion, even if it was faked, could cause even the strongest skeptics of central power to reconsider a global government. You hear what they're saying. They're using the alien scenario as a how-to manual in bringing about globalism. And so then you also have, like I said before, the Project Bluebeam theories revolving around a staged holographic projection where you stage alien events and you project it holographically into the skies and order the earth, so to speak, to usher in a one-world religion and a one-world government. And then you add to that the narratives that are everywhere through Steven Spielberg, through all these movies, through government agencies, through scientists, through various disclosure projects. And that is, you either find legitimate DNA or you create your own brand new PSYOP, Nephilim, elite bloodline narrative, where you frame modern power structures as preparing or using these planned PSYOP deceptions. So it's a pretty, it's a viable concept for ushering in a global government. And you have way back in 1917, you had World War I, discussion of the League of Nations, which was the first trial run of a global government. The League of Nations eventually became, in 1948, the United Nations, proposed by President Woodrow Wilson and others as a path to collective security. And domestic issues like enemy aliens, espionage laws, and radical pacifist movements. And then you have the science fiction novels about Martian invasions, the big one inspired by H.G. Wells, written in 1898. Wow, The War of the Worlds, which had a sub-theme of calling people to some kind of global government. And then you had a guy named Hamilton Holt, an educator, a journalist, and president of Rollins College. He was a leading advocate for international peace and a world federation, League of Nations style of government. He was a big promoter of it, and he was a big promoter of global cooperation to prevent war. And then you had later sci-fi movies and novels, like the blockbuster hit The Day the Earth Stood Still in 1951, black and white film with a huge audience, remade a number of years ago as a color feature film. And then you have all these internationalists, academics, politicians, the Huxleys, the UN, and you have a full-blown narrative which has the end result or net result of calling for some kind of global government. So that is what is colliding with everything we're hearing about Disclosure Day, and the basic idea, which is some kind of alien genesis could potentially be discovered. And the theory is, the thesis is, that they will discover by hook or crook, or they'll actually discover it, some kind of biological or scientific proof that thousands of years ago, ETs traveling to planet Earth in a UFO mothership, These ETs mated with human females, and they seeded the entire human race, they're going to say, was seeded by an alien race. I mean, they're going to say that. And that's going to cause some people who don't have a biblical worldview to freak out and panic. I mean, there's a certain percentage of people in America and around the world who will totally freak out if they're told that their DNA comes from an alien race. I mean, they will go crazy. But real Christians, or what I call true Christians, they will not freak out. They will be calm. They will be confident. And they will have enough knowledge to be able to simply but intelligently defend the biblical faith. And let's remember, over and over again, we need to remember the basic fact. The Bible doesn't preclude the existence of aliens. In fact, if you look at the entire story of Genesis 6, where the sons of God, which represent Nephilim, which are a hybrid species, where fallen angels mate with human females. The human females have human female DNA. They mate with the fallen angels that have fallen angel DNA. And the offspring is a mixed hybrid race that is both human female DNA mixed with fallen angel DNA. And they allegedly are the reason the human race was seeded by what some people say was an alien race. Once again, you're listening to the Paul McGuire Report. This is Paul McGuire. Okay, let's focus in on the central themes here, because there are several emerging themes that I believe give us a tremendous amount of inside information, of which the so-called alien threat, the UFO, visitors from another planet, all of these narratives are pointing us in several very interesting directions. Okay, so here's number one. According to the Illuminati bloodline families, now these are the actual families themselves, these are the actual family members themselves who have created what could be called secret societies and secret belief systems that are not easy for outsiders to penetrate. One of the things that these so-called Illuminati bloodline families do is they believe that their genealogical record, their genetic record, their actual DNA code is of an exceptionally high quality. In fact, they believe secretly that it is of a super high quality. So they believe in the narrative that it was the fallen angels that came down to earth, that it was the fallen angels that came down to earth and mated with human women,

were considered, especially if you were part of some tribe or group that was involved in a cult or secret societies or various forms of Luciferianism or various forms of Satanism. There were these hidden belief systems. So these people, these Illuminati bloodline families, believed that their genetic code was a superior genetic code because it contained the undefiled and pure DNA code of the fallen angels. And so they believed that they had special powers like psychic abilities, super intelligence, remote viewing, all these extra enhanced features they believed they possessed because their DNA was a mixture of human female DNA mixed with fallen angel DNA. And so they established regulations among themselves that they could only breed and that they could only mate with other families that had a pure bloodline to the fallen angels. And so the people, the men and the women who were part of the Illuminati bloodline families were only allowed to mate with other Illuminati bloodline families that possessed this special high-grade DNA that came from the fallen angels or came from the human females that had human female DNA. And so they only allowed procreation to occur within other Illuminati bloodline families, and they absolutely forbade people from mating who did not have that purity of DNA, the Illuminati bloodline DNA. Now, capture some other related historical components to this. The families that would have claimed to be proud of having fallen angel DNA had to have some involvement with occult Satanism, Luciferianism, the worship of the Canaanites in the ancient past, and the worship of Baal, Chemosh, and Ashtaroth, the Baal-like demonic gods and goddesses. So, the ancient Hebrew and Jewish tribes that were faithful to the Word of God, that were faithful to the God of Israel, would not have been proud of having an Illuminati. Well, the Illuminati wasn't around at that point, but they would not have been proud of any genetic code that was related to the fallen angels. That would have been considered a great travesty, a great sin. So, as the centuries rolled by, these Illuminati bloodline families amassed massive wealth, amassed great territory, great land, great wealth, and they passed it on from generation to generation, so that even now, there are certain families, they may use coded terms, but these certain families claim to have Illuminati bloodline families in their, among their sons and their daughters. And so this is very important because the Illuminati bloodline families, again, have this overarching rule that nobody can procreate outside of the purity of an Illuminati bloodline family. So this is the basis for this. So we take the Rothschilds. Now, the Rothschilds would be considered an Illuminati bloodline family. The actual word, the verbiage Rothschild, comes from the actual wording red shield. So the Rothschilds, the Red Shields, this is important to understand what the term Red Shield means, because there are some experts in their research who have told us that the color red is an important symbol. The color red is an important identity marker among Illuminati bloodline families that claim to have a pure genetic lineage connected to the fallen angels. So those earthly families on Earth that are, in a sense, doing the bidding of Lucifer or the occult will often showcase symbolically things like the color red. So with the Rothschilds, you have the actual term red shield. That's what the wording Rothschild means. They're giving you a clue of the occultic nature of their Illuminati bloodline families. And so they only give birth within these genetic barriers. Now, Rothschild or Red Shield, you also notice that there are many symbols
in the Rothschild castles and mansions, etc. And there are all these allegations that the Rothschild

0: Rothschilds are involved in ancient Canaanite cultic rituals of sexual worship, violent human rituals, sacrifice worship, and other forms of dark, dark worship. So you have to ask yourself, who are these people that have amassed enormous, enormous wealth? Who are these people who are controlling the world through their proxies? Who are these Illuminati bloodline families? And why do they all share similar game plans? So, for example, the game plan of creating a satanic new world order consisting of a one-world government, a one-world religion, and a one-world economic system is a common characteristic in the Illuminati bloodline families. The creation of a new world order, which is the goal of the World Economic Forum, and they now have rebranded the new world order with the term the Great Reset. And then we have the attempt to breed and create transhumanist beings that have no soul, that do not have any human DNA in them. These soulless transhumanist entities are soulless. Their genetic code is entirely absent of human DNA. What they have instead is synthetic DNA, artificial DNA, so they can never be human. And it's also important to understand that not only can they never be human, but they have no genetic ability because they are not fully human in their DNA. These soulless hybrids, these transhumanist entities, do not have the ability to access the powers of a full genetic code human being, powers such as intuition, high-level creativity, high-level analytical ability, all the special abilities that any true human being has access to. The door is shut on transhumanist counterfeits because they cannot fake, they cannot make synthetic gifting on this level. And so these families that are soulless in some cases, the families that have the fallen angel DNA mixed with the human female DNA, have, according to their own words, they believe they have higher level occult powers and psychic powers and, to put it bluntly, satanic powers. And they, according to their critics, are conspiring to take over the world. And they're conspiring to take over the world because ultimately when you trace their theological perspective and their genetic coding, you see that these are families that have essentially sold their souls. They're worshiping Satan or Lucifer, and they're carrying out the game plan of Satan or Lucifer. So when you look at the book of Revelation, where all of this comes together through a global system known as Mystery Babylon, you see that, for example, in Revelation 13, there emerges a beast system, a beast economic system, and you have the arrival of the Antichrist, the false Christ, and you have the arrival of the false prophet. And the false prophet and the Antichrist are there to create a global economic system which is built upon the foundation of a nanochip wireless implant where buying and selling can be conducted through electromagnetic frequencies and robotic or sub-microscopic bots floating around in the human bloodstream or even floating around in the DNA. So all this is like science fiction-like level science and technology. It's futuristic technology, but it's being activated today, and people are starting to realize that. So one of the key components of knowledge that we need to come away with when we study the Word of God regarding this is the following. It's a basic map of what's happening with the human race, what's happening with planet Earth, what's happening in terms of Bible prophecy. When we go back to essentially mankind's beginning in the Garden of Eden, where God creates man in his own image, in the image of God, he created them, Adam and Eve, both male and female. So the first thing we learn is that the Creator God, capital C, creates man and woman using the DNA of God. They're authentic human beings because they're created in the image of God with the DNA of God. And they reflect God's image genetically and in many other ways. And so they are authentic human beings. Now, God created Adam and Eve and embedded in Adam and Eve the supernatural authority and power to rule and reign over planet Earth, the Garden of Eden, and paradise. So Adam and Eve were given the supernatural authority by God to rule and reign over planet Earth and paradise, which they did. They were immortal beings. They were going to live forever. They also, and most Christians simply have no awareness of this, and they're clueless about this important point. Adam and Eve had received all kinds of downloads from God, all kinds of enhancements from God, so that Adam and Eve had all these supernatural powers and supernatural abilities. Now, I won't go into this in detail right now, but it's important to understand that Adam and Eve were just not ordinary people. Remember, they were pre-fallen human beings. They were operating at a high level, which was the way God created them to operate at, because they came about before the fall of man. So they had all these heavy-duty upgrades that they could use by simply activating it with their will or choice or faith. Now, when they chose to disobey the word of God because of the serpent of old being indwelt by a reptilian being, and the reptilian being would be the serpent of old. Notice that it's the serpent of old. So the adversary to mankind, the adversary to God, is centered around a central figure, which is the serpent. The serpent represents Satan or Lucifer, the serpent of old. So he seduces Eve, who seduces her husband Adam. They reject the word of God. They eat from the fruit of the tree in the middle of the Garden of Eden. And then instantaneously, they activate the fall of man. In a nanosecond, they become powerless, filled with shame, filled with fear. The death force starts to operate inside of them. And they become awkwardly and vulnerable human beings that are now part of the fall of man. They are no longer operating in full capacity to rule and reign over planet Earth. They have activated the fall of mankind, and every child that they give birth to after they fell is also genetically a fallen human being, which means every human being is in the process of dying from the moment of their conception to the moment of their birth. And then as they are born, they begin to very slowly degrade and very slowly are biologically dying because they have become mortal. They lost their immortality due to the fall of man. Now, this is all regained because God is love and God heads off this disaster. So they regain their supernatural power. They regain their immortality when they ask God for forgiveness. Later on, when Jesus Christ comes, anybody who comes to Christ by faith and asks God to forgive them of their sins through the blood of Jesus can have all of their sins forgiven. They can be born again. A brand new nature can be revived within them, and they are no longer mortal beings. They have regained their immortality and their supernatural power. And so when they go into heaven, when they enter heaven, they're going to enter into heaven with their brand new, radiant, glorified bodies. And so when they live in heaven, they're going to live in heaven with God. Their rulership will be restored. God has built for every child of God who is truly born again a throne room seat for them to sit in with their new name written on it. So you and I and every true believer in Jesus Christ who goes into heaven through faith in Christ, we will be able to rule and reign with God, and we will be able to sit in our thrones, in the throne room of God, with our brand new name written on the thrones, and we will be able to rule and reign in the authority of Jesus Christ from a rulership position of sitting on the thrones in the throne room of God. I mean, this is amazing, absolutely amazing. And so, also, concurrently with this, Jesus Christ and the armies of heaven are going to descend upon planet Earth and destroy the armies of Lucifer, Satan, the Antichrist, and the false prophet, and all those who have accepted the mark of the beast. Jesus Christ will defeat all of them at the Battle of Armageddon, and they will be put away into what I call or refer to as God's supermax prison for all eternity. So, what does this mean? Well, what it means is, when we read the New Testament, we read how God has made you and I a new man or a new woman in Christ Jesus. Behold, old things pass away, all things become new. So in Christ, we become a brand new person in Christ Jesus. We become the new man and the new woman. We are given a brand new glorified body. This is a beautiful body, perfect body in every way, perfect age, perfect weight, perfect height, perfect everything. We're given a brand new body, a brand new brain, and no sickness, disease, no fatigue, none of the earthly ailments. We are completely revived and rebooted as human beings that have now that are now occupying a glorified body. One of the key truths to emerge, remember what the serpent of old's response was to Eve in the Garden of Eden while he was tempting her to eat from the fruit of the tree in the middle of the Garden of Eden. The serpent of old said to Eve, essentially, you know, God's holding out from you. I mean, there's a lot of, I'm paraphrasing, there's a lot of incredible things that will happen to you when you eat from the fruit of the tree in the middle of the garden. And then Eve responds by saying, well, no, we can't do that because God said that in the day that we eat from the fruit of the tree in the middle of the garden, we will surely die. And then the serpent of old says to Eve, essentially, God, you will not surely die. God's holding out on you. The day that you eat thereof, of the fruit of the tree in the middle of the garden, you shall become like gods, knowing good and evil. So the hook, the temptation, was that Adam and Eve would become like gods. Now, this spiritual seduction runs throughout the scripture. There's a constant appeal by Lucifer to people he's trying to get to be on his side. Lucifer is constantly offering them a chance to be like gods, to be like gods, to be a god. There's a powerful seduction there. And this is what we need to remember, because it's Satan himself. Why did Satan lead this rebellion against God? Because Satan wants to be God. He wants to sit in the throne room of God. He wants to be worshipped as if he is God. What is the seduction to all the transhumanists, the humanists, and people in Satanism and Luciferianism and other occultic religions? What is the common theme? It's always the same. To be like God, to be as gods, to become as gods. It's like heroin in the veins and arms of some junkie. This heroin-like addiction to be like gods is potentially overpowering to sinful man and, yes, even fallen angels. So, we see, as we examine the lives of these scientists and occultists and you name it, the constant drumbeat of desiring to be like gods, to be as gods. This is the hook behind humanism and transhumanism, witchcraft, the New Age, and many other occult belief systems. One of the books that popularized this many years ago was a book that popularized the message of a kind of alien genesis. And the idea was proposed by a man named von Daniken, who wrote a best-selling book called Chariots of the Gods, which sold millions and millions of copies. Millions and millions of copies of this book, which theorized that there was no biblical creation. It was simply a matter of these technological UFOs, which he called Chariots of the Gods, flew to the earth, and the gods, which was a metaphor name for the alien
1: entities, they would mate with human females. And so he mixed the human female DNA narrative with a Chariots of the Gods / UFO narrative. And von Däniken went on to produce and write a number of best-selling books, feature films, and he influenced the entire UFO movement today. So what is the driving force behind all this? Well, if you go back into the earlier days of the genre of science fiction, you read about a number of amazing things that open up what appears to be, you know, books that perhaps could have been written for young children, but it's far more than that. These books have influenced adults in the most profound, profound ways. And so what is the thing driving them? Well, the thing driving them, again, is the DNA of God. So many of these people believe, and this is people in the disclosure movement right now today, they believe that ancient aliens live within us. I mean, the History Channel did its numerous ancient aliens series. And these beings that could even potentially share part of our DNA, part of our genetic coding, could be living among us. In fact, there are many people who think they are living among us. There are many people who think that there are millions and millions of people on planet Earth who essentially look just like any other ordinary human being, except that if you were to take a microscopic examination of their DNA, despite the fact that they look like human beings, if you were to examine their DNA, you would discover that their DNA contains DNA sequences that would identify them as partially alien or partially fallen angel, that they're not really fully human in terms of their genetic code. Their genetic code has been augmented or changed, and they are, even though they look like human beings, they are in fact aliens with alien DNA, alien humans, I should say, with alien human DNA, and yet they walk among us. They could be presidents of the United States or the highest level positions. And this is a very sobering thought, to say the least. So when people go to examine the pyramids in South America or Giza and these gigantic structures, it's obvious that they could not have been made by simple, ordinary, mortal human beings. We don't have the technology today to build those superstructures and those super civilizations. And so it awakens something in all of us, this deep desire to connect with what many people believe are our star ancestors or our star messengers. And then on top of that, we have these self-appointed psychedelic visionaries. Maybe you've heard of some of them. People like Terence McKenna, who claims after taking the psychedelic drug DMT and the psychedelic drug ayahuasca, that he saw open visions of that involved ancient aliens and entities from another dimension. But let me add something about Terence McKenna. Terence McKenna, from the beginning, it has been alleged, is not really allegedly his own man. What people have said is he's just another government operative, just like Timothy Leary was, just like a number of these very famous psychedelic drug pioneers. Timothy Leary himself said he was hired by the CIA to promote LSD usage in America. And what has been alleged against Terence McKenna is that it is said that Terence McKenna is simply the guy next on the assembly line to promote psychedelic drugs to America and the world. It's just it's a different time, a different season, so they're going to promote slightly different drugs like ayahuasca and DMT, a powerful psychedelic. And when this guy trips, to use a word of that time, he's going into another dimension. This is obviously not the same thing as going in a UFO, but it is traveling from one dimension to another. So where this is taking us is that we now live in an age where you have these gurus, these shamans, these mystics trading and trafficking in high-powered psychedelic drugs that have learned to connect with aliens by ingesting powerful psychedelic drugs. In other words, you don't have to build these gigantic pyramids or these deep underground cities. You don't have to build these superstructures to go out of your body and astral projection and things like that. You don't have to do that. You can be in an apartment or a condo or whatever and take a small amount of a plant substance, ayahuasca, and you would be higher than any spaceship or UFO could possibly take you. So, people like Terence McKenna the late Terence McKenna has made a career talking about this, as did in his day Aldous Huxley, author of Brave New World and author of Heaven and Hell and the Doors of Perception, which promoted the usage of the psychedelic drug, of the mushroom psychedelic drug, and psilocybin and mescaline, a shortcut to other methods of changing your consciousness. And again, Timothy Leary, Harvard professor and counterculture guru, and many, many others. So this is where the areas of alien UFO visitation and interdimensional visitation seem to come together. Now, what happens next? Again, banging the drumbeat of ancient aliens and the idea that the ancient aliens may actually be not external visitors, but the ancient aliens may in fact be physical implants in our bodies. That they may be microscopic in terms of physical size, and they may live in and be implanted in our bodies. And no one would know it until there was a particular period of time. So these are mind-bending, mind-stretching ideas. Now, there was a German scientist who worked with Wernher von Braun, who was the head of NASA, a famous Nazi rocket scientist and the founder of NASA. He worked closely with a German rocket scientist named Willy Lee. And Willy Lee was a German rocket scientist who in 1957 published a book that impacted the entire U.S. space program, Rockets, Missiles, and Space Travel. So ask yourself the question, how did Willy Lee get to the U.S.? Lee took a vacation to London in 1935, and then he fled to the United States of America, where he joined up with Wernher von Braun, the famous Nazi rocket scientist. And then Lee went on to author many books on astronomy and space travel and aliens and UFOs, and even eventually teamed up with Wernher von Braun and Walt Disney in creating what was called the Tomorrowland Adventure, Mars and Beyond. So this is a spellbinding series of events, books, novels, theme parks, which took the gospel of UFOs and has spread it through the entire planet. So now we're at the apex of this moment, and it has the potential to impact people's very deepest beliefs about who is God, the nature of God, and so on and so forth.
0: So again, you open all this stuff up and you find doors of understanding. And again, what is the theme, the covert theme that keeps emerging to the surface? You take the fear, the excitement, the energy, the psyops, the psychological operations of an alien visitation, of an ET UFO visitation, and then you recognize that it has potential for driving the human race into accepting with enthusiasm some kind of global government or one world government. So the psyops works like this. You create and stage the chaos of an Operation Bluebeam concerning UFO motherships, UFO invasion, and you merge that with the public's incredible interest in this. And in a quest for self-survival, you promote global government as a mechanism that would destroy or nullify a alien invasion. Okay, so let's look at some highlights here and see where it takes us. Again, this German rocket scientist, Willy Lee, one among many. And you see that he was a prolific science fiction writer, but he also was a high-level occultist, as was Wernher von Braun and many other German scientists. So,
2: Willie Lee lived from 1906 to 1969. He was a German-American rocket scientist, very popular, very famous. He published many books on the subject. He created the Society for Space Travel. He was an expert in what was called the Vril Force, this mystical German force that could heal or harm or whatever. It was known to Nazi occultists and members of secret societies. There was actually a Vril Society, a secret society known as the Vril Society, which studied the Vril Force. Lee was a key part of that. There was a novel written in 1871, for crying out loud. The novelist was Edward Bulwer Lytton's 1871 novel, The Coming Race, which was known as Vril, The Power of the Coming Race. It describes a subterranean master race, Vril-Ya, and by the way, it was the Vril-Ya maidens who were super clairvoyants who met with high-level Nazi scientists and leaders in a cafe in Vienna in 1926, and they gave the Nazi scientists high-level technical blueprints on how to create and build anti-gravity machines, UFOs, and other super technologies. They were members of the Vril Society, and they knew how to harness the Vril force, and they were referred to as the Vril-Ya maidens, beautiful German women who were powerful clairvoyants. Willie Ley talked about this in his 1947 article, Pseudoscience in Nazi Land, published in Astounding Science Fiction magazine. Willie Ley also networked with, to one degree or another, it's debatable to the levels of connection, but allegedly L. Ron Hubbard, the founder of Scientology and Dianetics and a huge science fiction author, he and Willie Ley moved in overlapping golden age of science fiction circles that included John W. Campbell and the authors like Isaac Asimov, I, Robot, and others. So, these Nazi occult technological mythologies captured the human imagination and also captured areas within the military itself. Now, I used to live up in Lookout Mountain Avenue in the Hollywood Hills. There was a secret U.S. Air Force film studio and production facility up in Laurel Canyon that operated between 1947 and 1969. It was called the Lookout Mountain Laboratory. And it was involved in all kinds of, the rumors are like endless, I won't get into them. But it was a center of experimentation and cutting edge research. So Ley was a science fiction writer. He was a big popularizer of rocketry to the American public. And his activities focused on his books like The Conquest of Space and the fact that he worked with Walt Disney in high-level collaborations between himself, Walt Disney, and Wernher von Braun. On top of that, there was the Jack Parsons connection, which we mentioned earlier. Jack Parsons, he was the guy who supposedly created JPL Laboratories and built rockets and created jet fuel for the American rocketry program. And until his laboratory blew up in Pasadena. And Jack Parsons was also a disciple of the Satanist Aleister Crowley. So it's a very interlocking world. Now, it takes us up to the present moment. And the present moment is a moment where Bible prophecy, if you read it, actually helps us define our reality. Our reality is essentially what the Bible described it as being. On one hand, we have this counterfeit pyramidical rulership by Lucifer or Satan, a fallen angel in rebellion who is leading one-third of the angels in rebellion against God. It is Satan or Lucifer who's mobilizing millions of people worldwide by enticing people to sell their souls to him. It is Satan or Lucifer who is mobilizing the descendants of the fallen angels. It's Satan or Lucifer who is distributing the technology and the alchemical magic necessary to implement supernatural, non-materialistic, psychic, and other forms of esoteric warfare. And so this structure, this Luciferian structure, embodied in the Tower of Babel, which was an interdimensional portal created by Nimrod. The Tower of Babel in ancient Babylon. It also involves the return of Mystery Babylon, the Great Harlot, the raising up of an Antichrist and the beast system with a nanochip, microchip implant, which serves as a cashless society mechanism, and its overseeing of all these other secret societies around the world. And the signature of these secret societies are everywhere to see if you simply open your eyes and acknowledge that they exist. They're real. The question is, do people know what these symbols mean? If you go to Washington, D.C., what do you see? You see the Freemasonic super symbols all around Washington, D.C. You see the phallic symbol at one end of the Washington Mall, and then you see the Washington Monument, which is a building with a giant womb structure. So you have this giant Freemasonic womb structure facing a giant phallic symbol. This goes right back to ancient Babylon under the rule of Nimrod and Nimrod's wife, Semiramis. The whole spiritual allegory surrounding Nimrod and Semiramis was the fact that Semiramis supposedly cut off her husband's male member and told the masses of Babylon that this was necessary for him to go into the heavens and become a sun god, Ra. This is a cornerstone of Freemasonic beliefs. So you see that the phallic symbol, the Washington Monument, facing the womb structure, is an exact mirror copy of the Freemasonic structures built into the area of the Vatican. It's a mirror copy of the symbolism of the Vatican. If you walk into the area of Central Park, which I've done many, many times, you see there's a large monument that was imported from, I believe, ancient Egypt. And the large monument represents a giant phallic symbol. This is not just a bunch of people with a, you know, sex problem. This is a bunch of people that are obsessed with occultic imagery. And this occultic imagery goes all the way back to Aleister Crowley and his teachings on sex magic. And before that, this is the so-called alchemical magic utilized by Sir Francis Bacon, the father of modern science. So all of this now in our time, where we have an explosion of interest in genetics, an explosion of interest in alternative energies, and an explosion of interest in esoteric information, multiple dimensions, space travel, and serious questions regarding where did mankind's DNA come from. And all of these things are causing people to search for answers like never before. So I want to encourage you to join with me. We're in a race against time, by the way. We either present the truth in a captivating and compelling way regarding these subject matters. We either present the truth to as many people as we possibly can, as fast as we can, or we default and fail in our God-given mission and fail to reach as many people as we possibly can. The ball is in our court. We either press on towards victory, we either bring in the last day's soul harvest, we either make disciples of all nations, or we drop the ball and we fail to do the very thing that...
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2: God placed us here to do in the first place. 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Just ask the Lord, Lord, what would you have me give or donate or contribute to this ministry, Paul McGuire Ministries? And then, of course, whatever God puts on your heart, whatever God tells you to do, simply obey him and give whatever it is that God is telling you to give. 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
1: And welcome to the Audio Imaginarium. Come on in, weary traveler, hang your cloak on a peg, grab a stool, and come gather around the fire. There are stories to be told, and you are among friends. Great to be with you. World-renowned filmmaker, ufologist James Fox is standing by, along with our good friend Victor Vigiani from Zealand News Network. James has a brand new documentary out called The Phenomenon, and we'll delve into that in just moments. Carlos Cagina is my technical producer, and Ryan White is my live stream producer. And yes, we're live streaming on my YouTube channel, Strange Planet. If you've joined us on the live stream and it's your first time, please just hit that red sub button. We have 22,000 subscribers. Please help us to get to 25,000. All right. Director James Fox's explosive documentary, The Phenomenon, is being hailed as the most credible and revealing film ever made about the long-standing global cover-up and mystery involving unidentified aerial phenomenon, including shocking, never-before-seen testimony from high-ranking government and military officials, NASA astronauts, and riveting footage. The timely film includes bombshell reveals about UAP incursions at nuclear weapon facilities and the monumental events behind the New York Times recent disclosure of UFO videos and the Pentagon's classified UFO program, providing eye-opening evidence that mankind is not alone in the universe. Senator Harry Reid says the phenomenon makes the incredible credible. James Fox began his journalism career in life as an assistant to his father, writer Charles Fox, a quadriplegic with multiple sclerosis. Together, they traveled on many magazine assignments, interviewing such notables as Stephen Hawking and race car legend Dan Gurney for the likes of Rolling Stone, Car and Driver, to Sports Illustrated. James finished and sold his first documentary to Discovery by the time he was 28. He's since completed and distributed TV projects for Sci-Fi, TLC, National Geographic, and the History Channel. His films include Out of the Blue, I Know What I Saw, and his latest, The Phenomenon. Welcome, James Fox. How are you?
2: That was a mouthful. I got to meet this guy.
1: You just keep building that resume. It's a pleasure to have you on. Let me just welcome my special co-host and good friend. Victor Vigiani is the executive director of Zealand Communications and Zealand News Network. He's a retired school principal from Toronto. He earned his Bachelor of Arts degree in Sociology and Psychology from York University and a Master's in Educational Administration and Curriculum Development from Brock University. Victor's research and analysis of anomalous aerial phenomenon spans well over 30 years. His experience involves UFO sightings, report investigation, counseling work with individuals reporting anomalous experiences, presentations, and journalism in the field of ETI disclosure issues. Victor, welcome to you. How are you, my friend?
2: Just fine, and great to be with you both, James and my good friend Richard.
1: James,
3: what a wonderful introduction. Sorry.
1: No, that's all right. I finished watching the documentary this afternoon, and it looks like you started filming, or at least some of the interviews were done before 2017, and we'll get into the New York Times article. So when you set out to make this, and I don't know about the exact timing, I'm assuming you started before 2017, based on some of the footage, did you have any idea where this was heading in terms of the monumental disclosure that came about in December 2017?
3: Absolutely none. And we were 4.5 years in when that story broke on the front page of the New York Times. And it's funny, actually, because I actually made three previous films. I say 3.5 because we did a couple of versions of Out of the Blue. But and kind of coincidentally, you know, it takes me so long to make a movie, usually 4 to 6 years. Something inevitably happens, breaks news, UFO sighting, a case. Maybe there's an effort for government transparency. Something usually happens. And it had for the last three films I'd made. And I was talking to some of my co-producers, and they said, well, how are you going to end this movie? I said, well, I don't know. I, you know, I'm probably there's going to be a, a sighting that happens, and maybe we'll go and capture, you know, the witnesses, and we'll see, you know. And I knew something would happen, but I had no idea that there was going to be a secret UFO Pentagon program revealed on the front page of the New York Times.
1: And the film begins, he's near the very beginning anyway. There's a kind of a teaser from Christopher Mellon, who is the former assistant deputy secretary of defense for intelligence, with quite a revealing quote. Tell us a little bit about how you got Christopher Mellon on board and what he has to say.
3: So I was probably three to four years into the film when Lee Spiegel got on board. He wrote for the Huffington Post. I think he was one of the very few journalists paid to write about aerial phenomena. And he came on board and he brought Jacques Vallée on board. And Jacques is sort of the intellectual heavyweight on the topic of UFOs. His character was portrayed in Close Encounters of the Third Kind by Francois Truffaut. And Jacques, about a year and a half in, said, you know, we might want to consider approaching Christopher Mellon. And I thought to myself, well, yeah, I don't know if Christopher Mellon is going to respond to my request, but he might respond to yours. So, of course, Jacques reached out to him. And Christopher Mellon literally said, when Jacques says jump, I respond, how high?
1: Interesting. And I think what's interesting is the level in terms of the higher ups and qualified people that are coming forward now. When you have a former assistant deputy secretary for defense intelligence coming forward and speaking openly about this, that really indicates that the needle is being pushed forward, wouldn't you say?
3: Well, here's the thing that I've noticed with this production, and by the way, it took a village. Victor has been quietly working behind the scenes for... Victor, how long have you been helping me out, sending me information, clips? Over a decade.
2: Oh, easily, yes, for sure.
3: Yeah, he's been wonderful. It's like, you know, I'm like, he sends me this treasure trove of stuff. I'm like, Victor, where did you find this? But honestly, it's taken a village. And what I've noticed with the phenomenon for the first time, and I'll remind your audience that this is my fourth film on the topic. I've been doing this for 26 years, is that I've never seen the level of interest with mainstream household names to watch the film, but not only that, publicly endorse it. And that I have not seen before at this level. So it's very exciting what's happening right now.
1: How do folks see or screen the phenomenon, James?
3: Well, there's a number of sites. We list them on our website. If you go to www.thephenomenonfilm.com. If you buy it, make sure you buy it from iTunes or Vimeo because it comes with 3 hours of bonus material for no extra cost. And of course, if you rent it, then rent it from wherever.
1: Okay, before I turn it over to Victor for a question, just give people a kind of a sense of how this is structured, because you do talk about the New York Times article that came out in December 2017, but you also give us kind of a crash course in the suppression of the UFO reality. Just explain a little bit.
3: Well, we were in the studio and we had this mantra, and our mantra was every day for, you know, in the edit studio for the better part of 4 years, we would say, where are we going? And our response was road to Rua. And what we meant by that, we are going to end the film with what many consider the most compelling close encounter of the third kind in modern world history. And that is a landing case that happened in Rua, Zimbabwe at a school called Aerial School in 1994, where roughly 100 school children, 66 of which went on camera, claimed to have seen a landed object, disc-shaped, some claimed multiple objects, and occupants getting out and interacting with the children telepathically. So I knew that no one in their right mind was going to believe this incident happened if we were successful in sort of transcending the UFO community. Because I myself, when I first heard about it, actually, funny enough, through Steven Spielberg back in 1997, when I was just naive enough at the time to think I can get an interview with Steven Spielberg. And in 1997, he responded through our mutual friend, Janet, hey, I'm not going to let James interview me, but he should know about this landing case that happened in Africa. And that's the first time I heard of it. And I just quickly dismissed it because I said to myself, there's no way that a broad daylight encounter with the sheer volume of eyewitness testimony could occur and not the whole world have heard about it. And so I knew what we were up against if I was going to feel that way. So I had to do a fairly significant snapshot of history to build our case as to the likelihood of the event in Rua having taken place. And I think we succeeded.
1: Oh, yes, I'll say. And as we'll discuss later, you brought all of those witnesses together again, or some of them anyway, about 20 years later. And people can look forward to that in the film. Let me turn it over to my colleague, Victor Vigiani, for a question. Victor?
2: Yeah, actually, James, you know, it's really kind of funny. You mentioned what you just said about Spielberg. You sort of make a point in the whole thing. You outline this huge historical chronology from the beginning till about the almost 7 or 8, 10, 15 minutes into the last part of the program, and you laid down the what I call sort of a Hansel and Gretel kind of chronology of all of the evidence you put forward, and then you hit the audience with the aerial school thing, and did you sort of set all that up so that people would say, oh my goodness, this aerial thing is kind of the, you know, the denouement of everything, that no one's going to believe this unless they kind of deal with all of the issues that you raise both historically and currently, and then lead right into the aerial school for that part of the film?
3: I knew because of my personal reaction to it, and we cover another landing case that happened at a school in Westall, Australia, in 1966. And when I first heard about that case, which there were well over 200 witnesses, again in broad daylight at a school, roughly 10 o'clock in the morning during recess, I just found it hard to imagine how an incident of that nature, with so many witnesses in broad daylight, could occur and the whole world not know about it. So I kind of knew what we were up against, and I kind of knew, not like I'm trying to go around prophesizing, getting people to join my cult of believers, because that's not what this is about. But I really wanted to kind of give a snapshot history that, these things are real, they're intelligently controlled, and it's a global phenomenon, and they are landing, and there are credible reports of witnesses, reporting these beings associated with the craft.
1: James Fox is with us, along with Victor Vigiani. James's new film, The Phenomenon, you can go to thephenomenonfilm.com, and there are a number of ways you can watch it. You can also go to strangeplanet.ca and just click on the film title, and it'll take you right to thephenomenonfilm.com. You mentioned Jacques Vallée, who features prominently in The Phenomenon, and there's a passage in the documentary about Vallée and Dr. J. Allen Hynek from Project Blue Book, both testifying at the United Nations in 1978. And I don't want to give too much of the film away here, but there's a very important mention here of a letter that Vallée studied or discovered, I guess, among Dr. J. Allen Hynek's voluminous papers. A letter, he says, changed his life. Can you tell us about that?
3: Yeah, so Dr. Vallée stumbled upon, accidentally, a top-secret letter in Dr. Hynek's files, and I believe it was in the 60s. And he couldn't help himself but to read it. But what it revealed, Project Stork, it was basically a highly funded effort to investigate the phenomenon using all the instruments and tools strategically in high sighting areas to gather data. And it was a highly funded, super secret program that paralleled Project Blue Book, which basically illustrates the fact that Project Blue Book was nothing more than sort of a dog and pony show.
1: Right. And I believe that this discovery was, if I'm not mistaken, after the Condon report had basically said, you know, enough is enough. We're done studying this.
3: You know, I was so lucky. And again, I have to thank Lee Spiegel, who put on the United Nations event for this, for bringing Jacques on board. But Jacques didn't just, you know, read about this and study these aspects of the phenomenon and, you know, the Condon report and Project Blue Book and Dr. Hynek's association in connection with the Air Force. He actually lived it, you know, and so to have him help us put together the pieces of the puzzle in a way that's never been done before was just such a boon to our production. I'll give you another example. Do we have time or?
1: Yes, please.
3: Okay. So, Jacques reluctantly kind of initially got involved at sort of arm's length, and he was going to just participate in one aspect of production, and that was covering the Rockefeller Initiative because he was part of it. And when Jacques got more involved and started to see some of the cases that I had been spending many, many years investigating, one of which was the landing incident at Socorro, New Mexico, one of the most well-documented close encounters of the third kind in U.S. history, with Officer Lonnie Zamora, Jacques, you know, became more and more intimately involved in the edit room, and he would come out for the weekends and he'd spend these marathon edit sessions with us. But he told me that he was at Wright-Patterson Air Force Base in April of 1964, and he was trying to tell Hynek, who was investigating scientific advisor to Project Blue Book, the Air Force, you know, investigatory arm of UFOs, about cases that were explained away as psychological. And he was telling Hynek, look, you got to pay more closer attention to these cases. These cases are close encounters. They're happening in France. They're happening here in the United States. And he was really trying to get Hynek to take these more seriously. And literally 2 days after this meeting at Wright-Patterson Air Force Base in Dayton, Ohio, Socorro happened. And so he saw, you know, Dr. Hynek go to Socorro, meet the witness, see the evidence on the ground, and he saw sort of this transformation that happened with Dr. Hynek when it happened back in 1964. I mean, that's sort of the straw that broke the camel's back that happened back in 1964. I mean, that's sort of the straw that broke the camel's back. That I think that case that Hynek really realized.

0: his widow. So well done on Socorro, New Mexico. Let me just throw it over, Victor. We have time for a quick question before we break.
1: Yeah, I want to take off again once on the Lonnie Zamora case. I think you did something a little bit kind of different with respect to cataloging that event and then linking it to the Tic Tac video, because the shape of the object that that Lonnie Zamora saw was very similar to the actual Tic Tac video craft that
0: yes.
1: the United States Navy pilots saw. So you kind of made those things a linked entity, didn't you?
2: Victor, that's a great observation. Very few people catch that. And I actually went as far as to look up when Tic Tacs were invented. And I think it was like a year later. Because I was like, well, if Tic Tacs were invented earlier than that, then maybe Lonnie would have said it looked like a Tic Tac as opposed to an egg, you know? So, no, it's a very, very interesting observation. And I definitely noticed that as well. Because,
0: well, I don't know if you're going to believe me, but I have in my notes. Because I have it with the William Coleman sighting in 1955. I have that similar to it as well. I think there's a photo there which shows the craft sort of on its side as well. And there's also a photo, I believe it was from the gunship, from the F-18 with the Nimitz group, that showed a craft kind of on its side. And I thought those were similar. There's a lot of sort of similarities we're seeing when people describing these craft as being, you know, metallic and just kind of shimmering and so forth and appearing to be white against the blue sky. We're going to take a quick time out. James Fox stays with us. The Phenomenon is the documentary. 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And he and Victor and I will be back in one moment. Stay with us right here on The Conspiracy Show.
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0: Filmmaker, ufologist, James Fox is with us. The Phenomenon is his new documentary. Thephenomenonfilm.com is where you go to view it. Victor Vigiani from Zealand News Network is here. And the other similarity I found was there was a photo taken in Arizona that you show in the film 2 weeks after the Kenneth Arnold sighting. And that also is very similar to a photo taken from, I believe, one of the gunship cameras from the U.S. Nimitz group and in 2004. So that's kind of eerie. The other thing that struck me is as you're building this wonderful sort of history, and we, you know, in the late 1940s with United Airlines pilots and then other sightings, you describe it, or they described it in the newspaper headlines, as an armada or a fleet of discs. Often there is 9 of them flying in formation. And someone makes the point that it seemed almost like a deliberate show of force from these crafts. Talk to me about that.
2: Well, you know, we went to great lengths because, you know, the history of the modern history of UFOs has been kind of beaten to death. But we went to great lengths to throw a new light, dig up never before seen archival footage, newsreel, interviews with well-known cases that are incredibly rare. And that took quite an effort. We have people to thank, like, David Marler, Marler Archives in New Mexico, Tom Tullian, my sister Kelly. I mean, we unearthed stuff that the world has never seen before. Because I really felt that it was important to not just show a headline, but if you could show a headline and then hear from the actual witness, that just really strengthens your case. And, you know, give an example, we obviously feature the infamous Kenneth Arnold 1947, UFO encounter, but we interview his daughter, Kim Arnold. So we get sort of the

0: inside scoop of the impact it had on the family. And she shared with us correspondence between, you know, Kenneth and the Air Force, photographs, originals that she kept, that the family kept since 1947, that we feature in the film. You know, that really cool sighting that happened with United Airlines pilots William Nash and William Fortenberry, 1952, just before the White House and the Capitol building were buzzed in July. Really, really compelling eyewitness testimony, very unambiguous encounters that, you know, inescapable conclusion that it was like a show of force. And that, I think we even titled that section of the film is exactly that, because that's what it looked like. It looked like someone flexing their muscles.
1: Kenneth Arnold's daughter also revealed something I didn't know, and that was that in the aftermath of Kenneth Arnold's sightings, that generated more press interest than the end of the Second World War.
0: Yeah, no, he was very, very famous. He actually ran for lieutenant governor of Idaho.
1: Wow. All right, Victor, take it away.
2: Yeah, I'd like to kind of go back and forth on this, because there's just so much in the film. We could discuss it for the next 2 hours. But let's go to Harry Reid for a second. And what really impressed me about your interview with Harry, with the former senator, was you got him in that room. He was sitting in a chair, and you were sitting opposite him for, I don't know exactly how long the whole interview took place, but there's a point at which you asked him a question. I'm not exactly sure what exactly the question was, if I can recall it, but the question was so really well pointed. You really drew him out really well, and he was kind of taken aback. So he waits for a second, picks up a glass of water, takes a sip of water, and looks you in the eye, and then answers your question and drops a bombshell on your lap. And that, to me, was just so genuine, the way you handled the interview with a former senator who knows exactly what's going on and the pressure he was under to bring it forward.
0: Oh, that was one of the bombshell moments of the whole production, and there were a handful of those moments, believe me, but that was probably, if not number one, I gotta back up for a moment. That interview came about after months of negotiations. George Knapp was pulling strings behind the scenes. In fact, there were a couple of people pulling strings behind the scenes, and it was a small window that opened, and we just managed to get that interview. And I was gobsmacked. I mean, you know, we set up the whole scene because he was like, okay, I'm going to have 53 minutes. You know, I'll arrive, we'll sit down, we'll do the interview, then I've got to go. And he showed up, he had a whole entourage, he had security detail. The guy looked like, you know, like I didn't get too close to Senator Reid without looking at him to make sure it was okay. You know, this guy was looking at me like, don't even, you know. So I was concerned about pushing the envelope. I was concerned about going beyond his comfort level. I'd say it was about 40 minutes into the interview, I knew I had about 10 more minutes. He was going pretty far. I was amazed at what he was revealing. And I decided, because I'd heard from people like David Fravor and George Knapp and a handful of others, that what was released on the front page of the New York Times, evidence-wise, was just the tip of the iceberg. And so I decided to kind of breach that topic. And I was reminiscing, and I told him about an interview that I'd done with Gordon Cooper, Mercury astronaut Gordon Cooper, back in the 90s. And Gordon had shared with me a couple of instances, but one in particular was about this alleged landing at Edwards Air Force Base that his film crew had documented on camera of a flying saucer that landed on the dry lake bed in broad daylight circa 1957 at Edwards Air Force Base. He wasn't a witness, but his crew brought him the film footage. He had it developed. He held it up to see if it was good footage. It was. And all the while, he was in contact with the higher-ups in Washington. Eventually, a courier jet came in to pick it up, and he handed the footage over. And I was telling this story to Senator Reid, and just when I got to the point where I said yes, and he told me on camera that he handed the footage over to this people that came in from Washington, and Senator Reid said, and it was never seen or heard from again. I went, exactly. And then he tried to change the topic. He was like, he was going somewhere else. And I was like, well, hold on. Senator, are you saying that, you know, there's some evidence that hasn't seen the light of day? And it was like time had stopped. And honestly, wow. I wasn't sure if I'd pushed the limit, if I'd just gone beyond his comfort level. I really didn't know. And what seemed like several minutes, I'm sure it was just a moment, he picked up his water bottle, he took the cap off, and he had a sip, and he put the cap back on, and he said, I'm saying that most of the evidence hasn't seen the light of day. And, wow, that was a level of confirmation people in the field had suspected for a long time. But to have someone of his level, I mean, one of the second most powerful men in the U.S., I mean, he was Senate Majority Leader, to confirm it was huge.
1: With regards to the Cooper footage, there's a piece in the documentary, The Phenomenon, where we sort of found out what supposedly happened to that footage. Didn't Cooper speak to... or sit in on a cabinet meeting with Defense Secretary Cohen at the time, Cohen.
0: Really funny.
1: Yeah, tell us about that.
0: Well, because when I met with our former Deputy Assistant Secretary of Defense for Intelligence, Christopher Reed, try saying that quickly 10 times, in Washington D.C., we were sort of talking while the camera crews were setting up, and lo and behold. I was telling him about my meeting with Gordon Cooper, and he goes, oh my gosh, really? You met with him? I said, yeah, I interviewed him in the 90s, and he was telling me about his footage. He goes, you're kidding me. You got him on camera? I said, yeah, no, I did. He goes, well, he came into the White House, and he told the story to President Clinton when Clinton was kind of going after this stuff. And so I was put in charge of, in an official capacity, to go after that landing footage. I said, you're kidding me. I said, he goes, no, I was doing it in the 90s. I said, shoot, right around the same time I was interviewing Gordon Cooper, you were, he said that eventually he got in touch with a high-level Air Force guy who basically said, we had to clean up, we had to make space and, throw all that stuff out. Of course, Chris had a totally incredulous look on his face like, yeah, right, you're going to throw away landing footage of a flying saucer at Edwards Air Force Base. Like, yeah, sure. But yeah, they were not successful in getting their hands on that. But apparently it's there.
1: It's still there. Wow.
0: Yeah, that's what Senator Reid... Oh, yeah, Senator Reid said, yeah, that stuff's all there. It's there. I mean, look, you said the tip of the iceberg. I mean, the tip of the iceberg. What you've seen is just the tip of the iceberg. So we have a call to action at the end of the movie because... you can't explain away this phenomenon as swamp gas and weather balloons and misidentified aircraft to an educated population. And that's what I really hope this film will do, because it's going to be much more difficult for them to provide a nonsense explanation or say, we don't have this stuff, which we will just know that it's not the case.
1: All right, James, we're going to take another time out. Stay put. You too, Victor, will be back on the other side with more on The Phenomenon. My name is Richard Serrett. Stay with us.
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1: Welcome back. James Fox stays with us. The Phenomenon is his latest documentary, and you can go to thephenomenonfilm.com, thephenomenonfilm.com, and there are a number of ways to view it. But if you go through iTunes or Vimeo, there's some bonus material there that you'll get as well. Of course, Victor Vigiani from Zealand News Network stays with us. Victor, over to you.
2: Yeah, I wanted to kind of raise there is sort of joined issues here, James. Senator Reid brings up, like as you mentioned earlier, a really visceral reaction to your question about the film and just the overall impact of really what's going on with the whole issue. And you know, Robert Salas, we should talk about this for sure before the end with the nuclear, implications with UFOs and all of that. I guess my overall question to you would be, you know, when you get people like this coming forward of such gravitas and such, basic knowledge, how and when do you think mainstream scientists are going to take this issue up and bring it forward as a real issue in mainstream science? How far down the road do you think that is, and will it ever even happen?
0: Well, you know, having witnessed what Gary Nolan and Jacques Vallée are doing in a lab in Silicon Valley, and that they are waiting to make any more concrete announcements or analysis prior to peer review and being published in a scientific journal, I think to me is very exciting, because that's exactly what they're pushing for, is for the, you know, scientific community to take a closer look at the phenomenon. And I think it's very exciting what's happening. And also, you know, I'm seeing... just the other night, I got a call from Scotland, and there was an astronomer and a physicist that wanted to see if it was okay if they played the film at a school and at a conference, which I thought was rather encouraging. That, you know, you had sort of these mainstream scientists that normally poo-poo stuff on this phenomenon, asking if they could use this film as an educational tool to bring on more scientists in the field. So that was very encouraging. I really think that we are rapidly approaching a tipping point with this. And I think people like, you know, Lou Elizondo and Christopher Mellon and Harry Reid, the New York Times, and a handful of others have made a lot of progress and made a huge difference in the last couple of years.
1: James, you mentioned Vallée's work with Nolan in Silicon Valley, and this has to do with exotic materials that Vallée has collected over the years, reportedly from UFO crash sites. They're analyzing this stuff at an atomic level. Can you share a few of their findings?
0: So I'm not a scientist, but yes, they are cautious in what they will say publicly, but preliminary results indicate material that was engineered at an atomic level, engineered in a way that would be nearly impossible by what they could tell, and that before they make any more concrete statements, they're going to have the analysis published in a scientific journal and get peer review. But it's very, very exciting. Let's put it that way.
2: Let's go to the nuclear issue, James, because
0: I tell you about that one
2: for sure.
0: Really,
2: there is so much to it. You take off on it, because I think anyone who watches the film will eventually get to the point where I think you'll probably say this. These things are entering our airspace with impunity and hovering over nuclear installations and doing things, turning things on and off. Nuclear weapons. I mean, this has to be something really, really special in the film.
0: So here's how it came about in the film. We cover this fairly extensively. I was probably about 6 years into production, maybe six and a half. And a very good friend, a co-editor, this guy Lance Mungia, and he said to me, James, all these reports and these landings and the stuff at Holloman, White Sands, and Socorro, and Texas, you know, we should get a map and we should put a little pin in these different locations and just kind of take a look at what's going on here. And I thought, you know, that's a good idea. So we did. And what I started to see was that the proximity to the Trinity site, which is the first detonation of the atomic bomb back in 1945 to all these sightings. I mean, literally, they were like all around the area. And I just, you know, I was just kind of shocked. Like, wow, there's got to be a correlation here. Well, at right around the same time, I managed to get that interview, as we were talking about earlier, with Senator Harry Reid. And we did the whole interview, with 47 minutes into it. And I said, Senator, and I knew he was on a very rigorous schedule. I knew we only had a couple more minutes. And I really wanted to get a shot of him and I walking and talking for B-roll that I just might need. So I asked him, I said, Senator, would you mind before you leave, I would just get a really quick, you know, shot of us walking and talking. And he knew what, you know, what I needed to do. He said, well, sure, let's do it. I looked over to the photographer and I said, look, don't worry about it. We don't have time to get lighting. And it is what it is. Just get a couple quick shots. So I figured while I was walking with him, I might as well take advantage of my time. And I asked him, Senator, thank God I asked him this question. I don't know why I didn't ask it when we were sitting down, but I didn't. I said, Senator, what was one of the more astonishing aspects that you guys uncovered as part of the ATIP program, the Advanced Aerospace Threat Identification Program, at the Pentagon for that 10-year period? And he sort of paused and he looked at me and he said, the fact that they're interacting with our nuclear weapons. And then he said, he went as far as saying that there were a couple of cases he knew about that if the President of the United States wanted to launch, they couldn't have done it. These things were just not only making incursions over these super sensitive nuclear weapons facilities, but they were shutting these things off. And I knew right then and there, okay, I got to address this. I kind of had an inkling. I had heard about it before. I mean, I covered a little bit about this, the Vandenberg Air Force Base case that Jacobs had witnessed back in the 60s, but I never really took a real good look at it, so I reached out to Robert Hastings because he's the guy.
1: James, pardon the interruption. Yeah. Pardon the interruption. We're going to pick this up on the other side. We'll take one final time out. James Fox, The Phenomenon, thephenomenonfilm.com. Back with more in a moment.
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1: The Phenomenon director James Fox is here for a few moments yet, and then after the top of the hour, into the second hour, Victor Vigiani will stay with me and we'll continue to talk about the film, which we've both recently screened, and all things Disclosure. James, you mentioned and Victor were talking about the nuclear sites that were taken offline, places like Ellsworth Air Force Base and Minot Air Force Base, Malmstrom in 1967. As it turns out, on the other side of the Cold War, you had something similar happening, except in this case, in one case in particular in Ukraine at a nuclear base, these UFOs were launching the signal was being triggered, so they were turning them off in the United States and seemingly turning them on in Ukraine.
0: Yeah, sorry, I was long-winded on the last explanation because I kind of wanted your audience to hear the evolution of my thought process on this topic, because I wouldn't have probably highlighted it had it not been for, A, the map during documenting some of these sightings back in the 50s and 60s, and even flyovers in the 40s, but my meeting with Senator Harry Reid. And then, of course, Robert Hastings, UFOs and Nukes, made all of his lifelong investigations, decades after decade, available to us for the film. So we put together a very poignant 8 to 10 minute section of testimony of people claiming that firsthand eyewitness accounts of these UFOs not only being seen, picked up on radar, but in most cases turning the UFOs off, but in some cases both in the U.S. and in Russia. We know about this thanks to the research that George Knapp has done in 1993. yeah, it's just crazy because, you know, Robert Salas, who's a launch control officer, colonel in the United States Air Force, I'll never forget what he said to me. He was like, well, what does it tell you? To me, it's like taking hands out of the match, taking matches out of the hands of a baby.
1: All right, Victor, go ahead.
2: Yeah, I want to, before we leave, James, you've gone through this whole exercise, and you said, you know, it just takes 6 or 7 years or whatever the length. What is this, the finality of this particular film? I know you've done the others, you know, I Know What I've Seen and Out of the Blue. What has this particular production taken out of you? What kind of impact has it had on you, both physically and emotionally and spiritually? What has this exercise done to you? I know you have some comments on that.
0: I don't want to sound melodramatic, but...
2: Not at all.
0: I honestly felt like I was going to die about 7 years into it, maybe 6 and a half. I was pushed so hard. The best way I can describe it, it's like being in the ring with a monster and you're just trying to survive the next round. And it's relentless because you can't punch out the clock and go home. It stays with you 24/7 for nearly 8 years. And there were so many hurdles. Just doing a documentary is hard enough. But if I told your audience the hurdles that I encountered along the way, we'd be here for 9 hours.
1: Can you give us a taste of one of those hurdles? James, can you give us a taste of one of those hurdles that you faced?
0: Yeah. You've got everything from disgruntled partners, running out of money, people trying to stop production for whatever their motivations are, litigation. I think I mentioned the financial side. Just getting people to go on camera. I mean, I could write a book on what it took just to get the Rua section of this film, which is only what, under 10 minutes together. That took 5 years. Not just editing, but, you know, negotiations and raising the funds and flying in the witnesses, working with people like Randall Nickerson, working with executive producers, trying to coordinate all the schedules, dealing with the John Mack Institute. I mean, it just goes on and on and on. I mean, I spent 5 years getting to know Socorro, New Mexico. I got to know Manu's family. I got to know his daughter, Diane, his wife, Mary, his son, Michael. I got to know his coworkers, the local police officer. I mean, I was in and out of that town for 5 years. In fact, I went even bought their truck, the family truck, which I have now and kept back in California. It just took a lot of time. I mean, I spent a week with Ray Stanford. He wrote the book Flying Saucer and Pentagon Pantry. Anyway, he wrote the definitive book on the topic of Socorro, New Mexico. I mean, there's just a backstory with every case, and it was just a monumental task to get this film done. And look, it's my fourth attempt to create a body of evidence that could be presented to mainstream, because I feel like this is a topic that there's enough credible information that every man, woman, and child should have the right to know about. And putting that together in a digestible, palatable way is incredibly challenging. And just making a documentary is incredibly challenging. But then trying to make a documentary on a topic, you know, that's been shunned by the scientific community and the mainstream media for 75 years. I mean, you know, incredibly difficult. And so, you know, I wouldn't wish what I went through upon my worst enemy. I don't want to say that like it wasn't. I didn't have fun as well, but it was incredibly difficult. Incredibly difficult.
2: It's like marriage, James. You know, things are tough at the best of times.
0: Yeah, right. Oh my God! Yeah. Well, listen, I'm really glad. I'm really happy. It's one of the first times that I've finished a film, and I patted myself on the back and said, "I like this one. I'm happy.
2: Wow.
0: This, the manifestation of this is how I envisioned it wanting to be from concept to completion." Do you know what I mean?
2: Mm-hmm.
1: Yes. And any plans to get this into the hands of elected officials?
0: Oh, that's already going on big time. Oh, yeah, there's a lot. There's so much going on behind the scenes right now. You guys, it's unbelievable. I mean, look, Lou Elizondo publicly endorsed this. He was director of the program for ATIP at the Pentagon. Christopher Mellon, I mean, they're using it as an educational tool. Senator Harry Reid, I mean, everybody's endorsing it publicly, and they're spreading the word like crazy. Absolutely. This is not going to be a flash in the pan, like, you know, this is a marathon that we're running right now. This is just, as Senator Reid said, the tip of the iceberg.
1: And it's this, you know, with disclosure, it's like people have been kicking in the door, and it seems like it's just, I get the sense, hanging by a few splinters. What are those splinters? What's the main obstacle that remains in your mind?
0: I think that from people that I've talked to that are in a position to sort of do a lot more, it's one of the reasons why we put a call to action at the end of the movie. You know, representatives need to hear from their constituents. They need to hear that, hey, the water's okay. We're not going to castigate you for putting your neck out on a topic that's generally not considered worthy of serious investigation. I think that's changing. And I think that the more we, the people, reach out to our representatives and say, hey, we want to know more. We know there's a lot more going on behind the scenes. We want to push for transparency. I mean, ultimately, I'd like to see congressional hearings. I think that would certainly do it. Christopher Mellon said that there's supposed to be an evaluation, a report that's supposed to be made public about an assessment, really, as to what's going on. That's due at any moment. And I know that Mr. Mellon is working hard behind the scenes and getting that out. So I'm very, very optimistic, more so than I've ever been times 100, times 1,000, quite honestly. So I think I really believe that we are at a tipping point. I don't see it going backwards. I see us going forwards.
1: James, congratulations on the phenomenon, thephenomenonfilm.com, and we appreciate you dropping by and spending some time with us.
0: Gentlemen, it's been a pleasure. Thank you for having me on.
1: All right, Victor and I will be back in mere moments here on The Conspiracy Show to talk more about UFO disclosure and the phenomenon. Stay with us.
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1: Thanks for inviting me into your home, long-haul truck, RV, camper, taxi, your parents' well-appointed rec room with a simulated wood paneling, electric fireplace, and the painting of dogs playing poker, your loft, that greasy spoon just off the interstate, and your cabin in the woods. Victor Vigiani from Zealand News Network stays with me. James Fox, ufologist, filmmaker, director of The Phenomenon, has left us, but Victor and I will carry on this hour discussing the film and UFO disclosure in general. 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All right, Victor Vigiani is back again, the executive director of Zealand Communications and Zealand News Network, and a retired school principal from Toronto, has been studying anomalous aerial phenomena for over 30 years. His experience involves UFO sightings, report investigation, counseling work with individuals, reporting anomalous experiences, presentations and journalisms in the field of ETI disclosure issues. Victor, welcome back, and thanks for hanging out for the full 2 hours.
2: Oh, it's a pleasure, Richard, to be with you. And take off on the last hour. My goodness, where do we go from there?
1: I'd like to, you know, go back over some of the things that we touched on and maybe in a little bit more detail. One of the things I mentioned, that Jacques Vallée uncovering that letter in Dr. J. Allen Hynek's vast library of documents, and I guess Hynek didn't even realize he had it, but this was that letter that supposedly changed Vallée's life. And it revealed this, and James Fox, he touched on it, but he didn't go into too much detail, and I won't either, except to say that this letter revealed what can only be described as an ultra-secret government investigation into UFOs. It was unknown to all but a few, and it indicated, I think it was Battelle Memorial Institute,
2: right,
1: where they were studying these exotic metals. It was someone, I think his name was H.L. Cross, was studying these exotic metals and basically, you know, concluding they were not likely of this world. I mean, that's, I can see how that letter would change his life.
2: Well, when you look at the kind of research that was done on those metals, the doctor, what was his name? No, the last name was Nolan, I believe it was. What they found is that these exotic materials, for lack of a better word, exhibited ratios of isotopes. And I'm not a physicist at all, but I mean, just, I'm looking at, you know, what the findings were. The isotope ratios did not make any sense when they analyzed everything to the very, very basic particulate matter of what these particles were. It's something that they'd never found before, and it also leads into the argument, or at least the perspective of Lazar. He found this element 115. Now, the question is, what's the relationship between what Bob Lazar found with element 115 and the isotopic anomalies that Dr. Nolan found? If these things are, if this material is in fact unknowable on our planet or even in any part of our own solar system, that to me indicates that whoever has sort of made these craft of unknown origin crash, or and then us.
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2: Find what these things are made of. It's an indication that we are finding out who and what these people or these beings are all about. I think that's what it points to. I mean, you can examine the particles and you know, go for days and days and days to examine what these things are. But what the fact of the matter is, it points to the fact that we have craft of unknown origin coming from someplace else, either, you know, in our own solar system or our own cosmos someplace, or, lack of a better word, interdimensional. I don't want to get into that just yet. But if these things, if this material is not of any known substance that we have, and we're extending the periodic table into materials that we don't know about, what does that say about what this issue is all about? You can't deny the fact that whatever these craft are, call them UFOs, UAP, they are definitely not from here. And extending that argument, mainstream scientists have to admit that we have to find out a bit more about that and shed this whole notion of, well, this can't possibly happen. Well, it is happening, and it's here. It's right in our lap. And, you know, Jacques Vallée has, as someone who spurred my interest in all of this, Richard, I know back in 1975, I was at a Kohl's bookstore up in Barrie, Ontario, just browsing, and I picked up his book, and I don't know why I did it. My wife was shopping, doing something else, and I was browsing. I went into the store, and I saw this book, Revelations, by Jacques Vallée. I had no idea what that book was or meant. And I picked it up, and I read the foreword to it, and I said, my goodness, this sounds really interesting. And this is 1975. And then from there, I brought that book back home, back to the cottage, and I read it during the summer. I read the book, Richard, four times. I couldn't digest it all in just one or two readings. So Jacques Vallée has done something here. He's brought forward a whole new realm of understanding about what this exotic material might be. And who knows where this is going to lead us in terms of what mainstream science could do to propel some sort of acknowledgement that these craft are not from here. And where do we go with that information? What do we do with it? And how will the general public understand it?
1: Right. You mentioned Dr. Nolan, and this is the analyzing of these exotic materials that's going on right now in Silicon Valley, with Dr. Vallée and Dr. Nolan. And these are materials that Vallée has collected over the years from alleged UFO crash sites. Mm-hmm. And I think Nolan referred to them as ultra material. Right. And you're right. Again, I'm not a physicist, certainly, and I don't even play one on the radio, but I think he mentioned something like evidence that there is evidence of 253 different isotopes contained in these materials, right. Whereas, you know, we use about 83.
2: That's right.
1: 83 isotopes, so 253. So again, the conclusion was manufactured, not natural. Not necessarily off planet, but still manufactured, not natural.
2: Right. Right.
1: Other points in the film, in the phenomenon that really kind of shook you up.
2: Well, sitting through the whole thing the first time that I've seen Out of the Blue. And I saw James's film, I Know What I Saw. And they were excellent. They were, in so many different ways, just riveting. But with this particular film, and the way it struck me was, and listening to how James put things together over time, we spent some time on a group interview on Facebook with Grant Cameron. About 3 weeks ago, there was about six or seven people involved in this, and Grant put this together. And it was the first time, I think, that James had a chance to really kind of expound very, very informally on what he had done. And it was very instructive for me to see not only the depth to which James had gone to put this all together, but the physical toll and the mental and emotional toll it took on him. And what it showed me was that he has dipped his finger into an inkwell that and the stain of which it's not going to ever be removed. He will be placed in history, and I can guarantee you that this particular film will set a benchmark for anyone who has any kind of interest in finding out what this issue is all about. And not just the people who have a deep interest in it, there is so much there for them too, but it's also a benchmark for people who, can you imagine putting this in the hands of someone who knows nothing about the issue, or getting a good journalist who has an inquisitive nature and say, you know, would you have a look at this and see where you want to go with it? This phenomenon, this film, The Phenomenon, could be a real head whip for a lot of people to find out that there's much more to this. And somebody out there, some people, some level of species out there is doing things that we just don't understand. And the sooner we come to grips with the fact that this is actually happening and we move it into the mainstream science and mainstream journalism, the better people will understand that they've got to move away from the kitchen table and you know, stop, you know, absorbing some of the information that's being foisted on them about the regular reality that we're in. And they have to remove themselves from that reality. And I've done that, over the course of my investigations. I continuously remove myself from the reality that I'm in. And we have to do that to a certain point. This sounds very esoteric and everything, but if you keep on thinking along the same lines all of the time, you put yourself in a straitjacket. eventually you have to, if you're any, have any kind of inquisitive nature to yourself at all, you have to move beyond what our emotional and physical and neurological confinement does to our own reality. And move beyond that. And once you move beyond that and begin to accept the fact that there are things going on beyond our reality, that's the key, is understand that our reality is not the total sum of all realities. Now, has the phenomenon moved us towards that? I think it has. It's done it in a way that's informational. It's done it in a way that's factual. It's done it in a way that's extremely emotional. I would dare anyone to watch the last 20 minutes of that film with respect to the Ariel School children. And now as adults, what they went through, these children were standing 1 meter, 1 meter from beings from another world. Like, how do you internalize that kind of information, and what does it mean to us? And if it just is become something as, well, it's the same thing as crossing the street against a red light or whatever, I mean, you really don't get the fact that this is important. But if you internalize the fact that some of these children, two or three of them, actually said they stood 1 meter from a being from another world, I mean, Richard, what does that mean? That's, exactly. That's a question. Well, that, yeah.
1: And for those maybe joining us later, not familiar with the Ariel School in Zimbabwe, this was in 1994. And you had, I believe, there were something like 66 children who witnessed this and some teachers.
2: Mm-hmm.
1: These craft, they landed in the schoolyard or adjacent to the schoolyard. Entities got out. As you say, some children were a meter, which is like 3.5 feet, less than 3.5 feet away, staring mm-hmm. into their eyes. And then James Fox did something quite remarkable. He brought those students, a number of them, again, together again, 20 years later, to recount what they had saw or had seen. And again, they were adamant. Their story didn't change at all. Mm-hmm. You could tell that exactly. they're very emotional. I think right. after looking at this this movie, this documentary, The Phenomenon, it's, for someone who's not familiar with the issue, it's really the only documentary you need to see. I think James did such a great job in, he did two things. He brought everything together in an hour and a half that gives you this crash course in the UFO issue since 1947 to the present day. But at the same time, for those of us that are a little more immersed in the issue, there was a lot of new stuff there too. I wasn't aware, for example, of the 1959 Papua New Guinea case, mm-hmm. where a missionary right. saw this craft along with 38 other witnesses. And there's yep. enough of that in the film for diehards, and even better known cases like the Socorro, New Mexico case. As I mentioned to James, he did a great job on putting some meat on them bones, because that's a case that kind of gets glossed over typically when it's covered. But he interviewed Socorro's wife, or sorry, Larry's wife, the deputy that saw it, the craft that landed. He interviewed his partner. We actually go to the landing site. We see raw footage. I hadn't seen that footage before, where we see the imprint the craft made when it touched down. Had you seen that footage before?
2: No, I haven't. That's totally new to me.
1: Right. Have you ever heard from Lonnie Zamoro's wife before?
2: No, not in the depth that James did. You're exactly right, Richard. He's got to some things that even some of the more astute UFO researchers and historians, they're shaking their heads and asking the question, where did he get some of this stuff? I mean, this is he's got footage of James McDonald, a scientist who was ridiculed severely. He's got tape and film of him actually on film saying certain things that I've never heard before. So anyone who has any doubt about the severity and the intrusiveness and the authenticity of this film, if you've got any doubts about it, watch it, and you will be totally convinced that what James Fox did was absolutely incredibly incisive and research beyond the pale. Absolutely. The Papua New Guinea case, for people who are not familiar with it, there's a small school. I'm not sure exactly how many children were involved, but there was a missionary there with several children. There could have been up to 25 or 30. They were standing on the shore and they saw this craft hover out over the water. It was a large craft, had lights on around the side, and then it came in so close that the children actually saw beings, four beings, standing around the outside, or at least within windows within this craft. They actually saw the beings in the craft hovering over the water.
1: Yes, and it's or on just top, like, perhaps even on top of the craft.
2: Exactly, exactly. Now, you've got a missionary, you know, a man of the cloth, so to speak. Why would this fellow bring forward something like that if it wasn't something true? And absolutely T-R-U-E, true, with children. There's no reason for him to fabricate this kind of information. So James has done a great job in bringing these things to the forefront, and not only bringing them to the forefront, but putting them in a really incredible historical context that leads us up to the current state of affairs with, you know, the Tic Tac videos and the, you know, the ATIP program and, you know, Harry Reid and all of that. What he does, he's connected the dots so much more authentically than anything that I've ever seen before in my experience. It's just, he hit the ball right out of the park.
1: I would agree. We're going to continue to talk about the film, but also we'll talk about disclosure in general. And we'll also open up the phone lines and we'll make those available to listeners right now. 416-360-0740. That's in the Greater Toronto Area. 416-360-0740. And toll free from just about anywhere, 1-866-740-4740. 1-866-740-4740. We were talking about some of these landings, UFO landings in near schools, and the other one was Westall, right, which is in Australia. This happened in 1966, and again, a number of witnesses. These were, I believe, older children, if I'm not mistaken, than the children at the aerial school in Zimbabwe. Mm-hmm. Interesting segment, though, in the film where a science teacher who had never come out publicly and spoken before finally spoke out, wished to remain anonymous, but had an interesting story to tell. Do you remember that
2: episode? Yeah, the interesting part of that, it was 1966, I believe, and I believe the number of students, we're talking several hundred students at this point, and this is the way James characterized it, and the actual witnessing of what went on was so enthralling that these children were affected to an emotional state. And I've done some, talking to people in Australia because I spent some time there. The children that saw this, that witnessed this, they're adults now, of course, as you know, back in 1966. They were so emotionally distraught and completely perplexed by what went on. There's a lot of I'm not going to call it mental illness. There wasn't, but some of these people went into almost like an emotional cascade failure because they couldn't understand what they were seeing and why they were seeing it, the craft that they saw. And then, as you said, the teacher that came forward, he was also extremely ridiculed at the time for even bringing it forward. And then he shut up. He just stopped talking about it. He didn't want to deal with it. He couldn't deal with it. But at some point, I'm not sure exactly how far it was along into his career or after he retired, he decided to come forward. And he dealt with it. He brought some closure to it. So this kind of stuff that happens on a personal level, and to me, as a former educator and a principal of schools, I can well appreciate the kind of impact that this would have had on a school community. I mean, I've been a principal of a school, you know, with 500 children in it, and, you have these children experience something like that. I don't know, Richard, how I could even possibly deal with that kind of incident. I mean, you deal with the regular things that happen in a school on a day-to-day basis, and that's very difficult. You know,
1: right.
2: Children come and go, there are problems, and all of the emotional and sociological things that happen with children, and the learning disabled children. You know, and then you have a craft of unknown origin come and land on the field close to your school. My goodness, how do you just don't call recess, okay?
1: Victor, we got to take a time out. We'll come back and delve further into UFO disclosure and James Fox's latest film, The Phenomenon, right here on The Conspiracy Show. Stay with us.
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1: We're back with Victor Vigiani from Zealand News Network and Zealand Communications. We're talking about James Fox's latest film, The Phenomenon. James joined us earlier for the first hour. People can screen that. 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We were talking about the Westall 1966 UFO incident in Australia. Yeah. And we were talking about that science teacher who finally, for the first time, spoke out publicly after holding this in for 54 years. And you were wondering, as a former educator, a retired school principal, how difficult that must have been. But he was, I believe, visited by a couple of Air Force officials who warned him that if he ever spoke out about it, he would be reported as a drunk. They were going to concoct some story, and they would get him fired right quick. Do you remember that?
2: Yes. He was very clearly told that he should not talk about this again, and they actually accused him of being drunk, according to what the James's film said. And I guess it points to, Richard, is the fact that whatever the security networks that are in place are, and what they have control over, are so insidious that they could reach down into a community like that, go to a school, sit down with a teacher and say, you did not see what you saw, and if you do come forward to say what you saw, we will discredit you to a point where you will have nothing left in your career. Now, how insidious is that? And this is not the first time this has ever happened. This happens with, in my conversations with Robert Salas, the nuclear installation launch commander. And, you know, Bob and I have a very close relationship, and the depth of concern that he's expressed continuously about what happened to not only him but to his security guards and to everybody else who's been a part of the witnessing of UFOs over nuclear installations, and how government officials have forced these Air Force officials to just stay quiet. It is absolutely mind-boggling the extent to which the national security element within the United States government is so in control of this, or they think they are so in control of it, that people are afraid for incarceration, loss of their pensions, and just, you know, personal discreditation. So the level of negativity surrounding this makes sure that this stuff does not get out, and they've done a pretty good job of it, really.
1: Well, you're right. It's one thing for someone in the military to be told not to talk about it, but I think it was in the Westall school case in 66 in Australia. The children were called into an assembly. I don't know if there were any sort of military-type officials there, but they were certainly told by their teachers, you didn't see anything and you're not to talk about it.
2: Right.
1: You didn't see anything and you're not to talk about it, which is kind of
2: I can just imagine me as I've held many assemblies in my days of school, you know, gathering together 500 children in the gym and saying, okay, folks, you didn't see what you saw, and here's how we're going to handle that. I cannot imagine myself being put in that kind of position, both knowing what I know now and even knowing what I know then. I would have jumped up and down and had the media there at the school to interview every single child. I don't know, but that's just me.
1: All right, let's go to the phones, and Skip is joining us from Connecticut. Skip, welcome.
5: Yeah, hi. Very interesting discussions. I have two questions. One would be the premise that all this unfolded to where the government has a monopoly on this information, you know, like that idea of, you know, tip of the iceberg. It's got, why would, that would almost indicate that these, it's got, why would, that would almost indicate that these beings are communicating

0: knowledge of this. Let's move that forward a little bit. And James does approach this issue in the film. Most of us feel that, or a lot of researchers and people in the general public feel that this is a government military issue within the United States government. But I think within the film, and other researchers have said this, that gradually over time, for some reason and somehow, the United States government has done a soft handoff to corporate entities, to private sector corporations, to give them information or allow them to be exposed to certain levels of declassified and classified information, so that this information is now in the private sector. And in a very gingerly soft way, government is kind of backing off a little bit on this, leaving it in the private sector and allowing for the private sector to move this stuff forward. Now, I talk about Robert Bigelow. We're talking about the RAND Corporation, General Electric, Johnson Control Systems. These are all corporations who have been given information about this stuff. And that allows the American government to take a step back and say, well, we really don't know what's going on. It's all in the private sector, which leads to the point of, you know, plausible deniability in terms of acknowledgement or disclosure, which we'll get into later on. Now, your second point regarding crashes, it indicates that some of these civilizations or some of these craft or some of these entities are in some way vulnerable, or they have weaknesses just like we do. If these craft are as, you know, sophisticated as some people say, they shouldn't be crashing. But something about either their composition or the electromagnetic systems around our planet or some dysfunction within their own craft are causing them to crash. And you have to ask the question, why? And where are the crashes? What happens to them? And what happens to the bodies? So these are all unanswered questions that I think that either the government has to eventually come forward on, or the corporations have to deal with it, because they have somehow commandeered some of the materials, as Rich and I were talking about earlier. There's a whole lot of unanswered questions around all of this, and that's why I think the journalistic community should really kind of step up their act and get into finding out why this is happening.
1: Skip, thank you for the call. You're right. And, you know, newspapers everywhere are failing. They are trying to come up with some sort of a business model, you know, whether it's paying for content online, which is going nowhere after right. People have had free content for decades. Now they expect people to pay. That's not going to happen. This might be their answer, is to start paying attention to this issue and writing about it and employing some of the same journalistic practices they apply to City Hall and the provincial budget to this very issue. I'm serious. I mean, Richard, their readership would explode.
0: Richard, please do not get me going on this one, okay? This is something that's a stone in my shoe, not a pebble in my shoe. It's a stone in my shoe. We can see that the newsprint industry is collapsing. Everybody knows that. The Toronto Star, the National Post, they're all posting things, you know, boost up and, you know, solid journalism. Give us the credit we're due. What they're doing is hiding behind a facade of how can I put it? I'm not going to call it fake news, because it's not fake news. It's fabricated news. There's a difference between fake news and fabricated news. And we talk about all the things that are going on that are so ephemeral in their effects on us on a daily basis, that if they were to choose some really key writers and have them spend 3 months investigating this stuff, these newspapers could publish online and both in newsprint, they could publish articles that would change the public mind within 3 to 4 weeks on this issue. And I'm not exaggerating. There's so much out there.
1: Yeah, and there's enough going on that they could dine out on it. They could fill an entire front section of the newspaper, or have a separate section of the newspaper. They could have assign someone that is their beat. You have a Queens exactly. Park bureau. You could have a UFO bureau. Well, if they're smart, you know, just simply from a profit motive, they should be looking at that. Let's go to the YouTube chat. Solar Warden asks, are you familiar with the sighting of Chris Gibson in the North Sea?

0: sea of the Black Triangular craft in 1989 while working on an oil rig. He was a Royal Naval Corps observer. Thoughts on the Chris Gibson sighting? I'm familiar with it a little bit. This is a Scottish exploration engineer, and saw this unknown craft. Anyway, are you familiar with that?
1: I'm not at all. I have to admit that I'm not familiar with that one at all. I am familiar with the Black Triangle, the TR-3Bs. I'm familiar with the that kind of craft and that whole kind of concept, but I'm not particularly familiar with that particular incident in, was it 1989?
0: August of 89. Yeah, there is some speculation that it that this triangle might have been what they call the what is it? It's an advanced craft. It's an Aurora hypersonic spy plane.
1: TR-3B.
0: TR-3B. It may be one of those. We've got to take a timeout. We'll be back in a moment. The Conspiracy Show continues right after this.
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0: 416-360-0740 in the Greater Toronto Area. 416-360-0740. Toll free from just about anywhere. 1-866-740-4740, 1-866-740-4740. And I neglected to mention, for those of you who have assembled in the YouTube chat, please, your questions, if you have, and my live stream producer, Ryan, will forward those on to me. Let's go to the phones, and I believe it's Kathy in St. Catharines. Kathy, welcome.
3: Hi, gentlemen. I've got two questions. The first is, when these UFOs appeared at the schools in Africa and Australia, did they try to kidnap any of the children? And second, do you think God was a space alien?
0: All right, Victor. To my knowledge, there were no attempted abductions of the children, although several children in the aerial school in Zimbabwe in 94, it seems to be they hinted at some telepathic communication, and they felt like they were being sort of invited to go with them, but there was nothing, no one taken by force.
1: Well, thanks for your questions, Kathy. Excellent question. Let's take the aerial school to begin with. My experience with that has been very direct, because I spent 3 days with Dr. John Mack at his office in the Harvard School of psychiatry in 1996. I went down there, and I had reason to go down, which is another case altogether. But in his assessment and his interaction with the children, he went down there and interviewed, I'm not sure how many, I think he interviewed 7 or 8 of the children. None of them ever alluded to the fact that they were taken aboard ships, experienced missing time or anything like that. This happened all in real time. None of the children actually expressed any kind of indication that they were taken. However, as Richard just said, 2 or 3 of them, when interviewed by Dr. John Mack, were very, very specific. And we're talking young children here, okay? That when John Mack asked them the question, how did you interact with these beings? Did you talk to them? And they said no. And then John Mack asked, well, how did they talk to you? And without question, the children, 3 of the children respond, in my mind. And John didn't try to lead them. We said, well, what do you mean in your mind? I just received words in my mind about us not taking care of the planet, and that we have to take care of the planet better, and that our technology is taking over, and that we have to be careful with the technology. And he kept on asking them, how did you get this information? And it was through some sort of telepathic communication. But John never found out any information indicating that these children were taken. So that's my response to your first part of your question. The second part, do I think that God is an extraterrestrial?
0: I'll take that one.
1: How long was a piece of string, Kathy? You go right ahead, Richard. Take that one.
0: Well, I mean, he is of extraterrestrial origin. He is not of this world. But he's not an alien, if that's what you mean. I don't subscribe to the ancient alien theory myself. But I, you know, there's some discussion as to whether in the Catholic Church it seems to have held open the possibility that you know, if there are extraterrestrials, they are part of God's creation, so that there's nothing anti-biblical or you know, that necessarily argues against the biblical narrative in order to believe in extraterrestrials. But I don't believe that God is an ET or Jesus is an ET, except that they are not of this world, but they're not, you know, from another planet, if that's what you're asking. Mm-hmm. But thank you for the call. Not Gordo asks if I've ever been to any UFO crash sites during my travels. You know, I have not. And I have to, you know, admit, I'm not a boots on the ground investigator researcher. I'm first and foremost a broadcaster. I talk to the people that visit crash sites. How about you, Victor?
1: Well, I have been to the Corona crash site in New Mexico, and most people who you know, have any kind of cursory knowledge about the Roswell incident ascribe the whole incident as the crash at Roswell. It didn't happen at Roswell. It happened in a small farming community in Corona, New Mexico, and it's a very small town. You know, a couple of stores, there's a couple of bars, you know, that kind of thing. It's a very, very small place. But if you move forward out of there 2 or 3 miles, you move into where the ranch was, the Brazil Ranch, and you can drive off road into the area where it's purported that this particular craft did crash. And I have been there. I've driven up the dirt road, the arroyos that are there, the small hills, in you know, close to Corona. There's really not a whole lot to see. I didn't go on any kind of archaeological digs at all, but I did go to the place where the crash purportedly did happen. I also had a communication with Loretta Proctor, who was a friend of Max Brazel, who was actually in the debris field. On his farm, on the farm that he was in charge of as a manager. And what Loretta Proctor told me is that Mac Brazel, after the incident, was on his horse looking around and got a piece of this material, brought it back to his house, looked at it, and did whatever he had to do with it, and then brought it over to her place, quite close to him. And she actually saw the material, and it was, you know, very, very... aluminum-like, very the tensile strength to it. You couldn't put any holes in it. And then after that, Max brought the material to the Cat Mountain Inn right in Corona, and they placed it on the bar. They placed this stuff on the bar and tried to drive nails through this stuff with a hammer. And there's no, they just could not do anything to the material. So, you know, I have that as firsthand conversation with these, with Loretta Proctor. And I have to trust that she's being authentic about it. There's no reason to believe that Loretta would make this kind of stuff up. So it does indicate that there is something. That something really did crash there, and that it has to be taken seriously. There's just no doubt about
0: it. Absolutely. All right. Thank you for that. And we will take another time out, come back, and finish up. Victor Vigiani, Zealand News Network, talking the Phenomenon documentary and UFO disclosure. Back with more in a moment.
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0: A quick programming note. Next week, Rocco Galati, if you've been following his exploits, Rocco is an attorney, and he has been fighting in court against lockdowns and the apparent, or not apparent, it's obvious erosion of civil liberties during the case-demic, as some call it. Rocco Galati will be here next week live for the full 2 hours, and I hope you can be on board for this one. It's I sincerely believe one of the most important programs I've done to date. Rocco Galati for the full 2 hours. Victor Vigiani is with us, and we will get back to the couple of YouTube live chat questions here in a moment. I wanted to go back to James Fox film The Phenomenon and ask you that part of the film dealing with after the collapse of communism, and my coast-to-coast colleague George Knapp was invited to go to Moscow and investigate, and he spoke with military personnel on that side and was sort of echoing what was happening at nuclear air force bases, or sorry, nuclear bases over here, particularly in the United States. But there's something that's kind of gnawing at me, and that is, while in the U.S. at Malmstrom and Minot and Ellsworth Air Force bases, the UFOs were turning the missiles off. They were taking them offline. But there was at least one incident in Ukraine at a nuclear base where they had triggered the launch signal. In other words, they turned it on. That doesn't sound to me like they were trying to avert nuclear war. That almost sounds like they were up to mischief. They were trying to cause something. I mean, the personnel in Ukraine had to scramble. You can imagine the panic. They see the countdown has begun on these missiles. What did you think about that?
1: Well, yeah, I in watching that whole thing, I forget the Russian individual. It began with an M, but in any case, it was a Russian individual. Whether they're turned on or off, that is definitely an issue. You know, the launch commanders in the United States indicated, as well as visits to Rendlesham Forest in the UK, that there was some sort of interference with nuclear weapons. The turning on of these things in the Ukraine indicate to me, in a similar way, whatever these craft are, these intelligent craft under intelligent control are, I don't know whether turning them on or turning them off is the issue. As far as I'm trying to assess this, in a holistic way, what I think is really being pointed to here, Richard, is that they have control of the situation, and they are telling us, or the people who are in charge of these nuclear weapons, that they have control and they can turn them on or turn them off. I don't have any doubt that there's no reason for them to turn these things on to start a nuclear event. I don't think that was their intention, because even if they did turn them on, they probably understood that whoever's in charge of these missile silos could turn them off. And this happened, within the Malmstrom situation too. They went offline and they brought them back online on their own. I think what happened there, I'm just speculating, it's my own assumption, that whoever these beings are that are coming into the airspace are saying to us, we have control over what you're doing, so don't mess around with these things, because if you do decide to engage in some sort of nuclear event, we can control whatever you do. So let's just not fool around with this stuff.
0: Well, perhaps,
1: yeah,
0: except...
1: Yeah, I'm not sure what other conclusion come to. Yeah. You may have another.
0: Well, I come back to that word mischief, because, as James Fox points out in the film, and he shows, there's a chart there, he shows the number of nuclear tests that have been conducted by all, not only the United States, but also the Soviet Union, and I believe China and many other countries have tested their, where were the UFOs then? Where were they in August of 1945, right, when two of them were used? That's always puzzled me. I don't have the answer, but I just find that kind of a puzzle.
1: Yeah, one of the things that comes to mind, or that has come to mind to me with respect to all of the nuclear types of incidents, is not just what is happening with each individual case, but it also indicates to me that there may be a number of species that are involved in these kinds of activities. So if you have, let's call them species one, does one thing with these nuclear assets, and species two does another thing with these nuclear assets. I think sometimes we are overridden by the assumption that there is one species doing these things. My sense is that, and the information we have from a number of contactees, that there are a realm, a whole broad spectrum of species that interact with us, Now, whether their craft are all the same, whether they're different, whatever that might be. But there's not just one species interacting. So if that's the case, if there are a number of species interacting with us, they each may have a different agenda in whatever kind of messaging that they are putting in place to talk to us about the nuclear situation that we're in. So any one of them could do any number of things to do whatever they want with these nuclear assets to get send us a message. It's much like, you know what, Richard? It's much like the crop circle situation. Yeah, I've seen so many beautiful indications that these crop circles are a form of language for us or to us about who these beings might be. And it the category of languages that are involved in the way these crop formations are formed indicates to me that there are a number of species involved in sending us messages about who they are, why they're here, and what they want to try to say to us as Earthlings, as beings on this planet. So there's a number of messages that are coming down the pipe. So I don't think we can kind of just say that one thing is happening about the nuclear incident that says, yeah, it's just one species doing this. I think there's a whole number of variables involved
0: in all of this. Which begs the question, you know, what is their intent? And there seems to be intentions that are at cross purposes. Go back to the YouTube live chat. Jay Lee asks, have any of the African school children created enduring interests or careers that followed the incident? This would be the aerial school in Zimbabwe in 94. Do you know of any children that went on to pursue sort of an interest in UFOs?
1: Well, not specifically with UFOs as researchers, but I know that I'm thinking back now to the actual film. I'm trying to think back in my mind. They were sitting around a table, and I think there were four individuals.
0: One of whom was wearing a Toronto Blue Jays sweater.
1: That's right.
0: Is that a local connection? Or
1: yes, there is. And that's another story altogether, which we can get into at some point. But I know that the four individuals that I saw around the table, one of them was a teacher, still involved in it. One of them was a social worker. And another one was some sort of medical, it wasn't a doctor or anything like that, but a medical practitioner of some kind. But they've all been involved in some sort of social aspect of this that it involves them with people who may have had experiences or may have had some sort of involvement in sort of the sociological, you know, interaction with people. So none of them were sort of bank accountants or anything like that, as far as I know. But the three of them, I know for a fact, were involved in some sort of social social careers that brought them involved with people who may be open to the whole aspect of the alien encounter.
0: All right, Jay Lee, thank you for that question. And Victor, thank you for these 2 hours. How do people get on to Zealand News Network?
1: Well, all you have to do is just put in the search engine Zealand Communications, and you'll come upon the blog that we have, and we've posted a number of things over the past little while. ZealandCommunications.com, and you just go there, and there's a wealth of information and news releases and other kinds of things that editorials. I've just put out a couple of editorials recently, so. We depend on that to begin the education process for people who are open to it.
0: All right, Victor. Thank you, my friend. Until next time.
1: It's been a pleasure. Thank you.
0: My thanks to Ryan and Carlos. Back next week, Rocco Galati for the full 2 hours. And in the meantime, don't be afraid. There's nothing concealed that won't be revealed and nothing hidden that won't be made known. What you hear in the dark, speak in light. What I say in a whisper, proclaim from the housetops. Move over, Aphrodite. I'm coming home. Or at least up the stairs. Good night.
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from the high desert in the great American Southwest. I bid you good evening, good morning, good afternoon, wherever you may be in the world's time zones, each and every one covered like a blanket. It is program Midnight in the Desert. I'm Art Bell. Great to be here. It's going to be a very, very good night tonight. There's Roswell, and then there's Rendlesham. Or maybe I should have said there's Rendlesham, and then there's Roswell, and then there's everything else. Tonight you'll meet the man who was the most involved at Rendlesham. So that'll be coming up. It's John Burroughs, and you're not going to want to miss it, trust me. All right, so the rules of the program, simple. No bad language, one call per show. That's it. Those are the rules. And White Crow, it's coordinates plus one. Listen, everybody, I've got a new public page. Now, that is a kind of a pretty cool place because I can have more than 5,000 friends, associates, fellow travelers, whatever you call yourselves. And so you should immediately go to that. Now, you can get there by going to my regular Facebook page, and or I suppose you could look it up. It would come up as Art Bell 51. Pretty cool, actually, because that mirrors my Twitter account, Art Bell 51. Anyway, it's a new public page. It's going to be the center of a whole lot real soon. There will be information. So you want to get there. Go to my old page, click on one of the links, go to Art Bell 51, whatever. And don't forget, if you are not yet a time traveler with us, what in the world are you waiting for? It gives you the ability to listen to all the old programs, the ones we have done thus far, as well as each new one each night. So if you're stuck for a little time, you can download. You know, the RSS feeds download, boom, like that. If you've got even a half-decent internet, they are fast. And then you've got minus commercials and all the music and everything, probably about 2 hours and 20 minutes of pure D entertainment. So it's worth it from that point of view. And, of course, the wormhole lets you send messages during the program for me and or the guest. Well, the fallout from the debates is over. The apparent victor, Carly Fiorina. And so she has gone from being the apparent victor to the apparent recipient of money. That's how it works in politics, right? Money. If you are perceived as, ooh, you did well, maybe you're a winner. Let's give that person money. And then we will have influence. Now, I don't say that just to Carly, but, you know, it's true of all of them, right? Give me money and you will have influence. You heard about the big earthquake, right? Horrible in Chile. We still don't know really how horrible, but there are about 11 dead. Should have been a lot more for something this size, you know, an 8-plus earthquake. There were small tsunamis, fishing nets tangled in trees, and again, 11 dead. But, you know, it should have been much worse. There was a very tiny amount of havoc, actually, for such a powerful quake. And a quick word about dolphins. This lady, researcher Susan Casey, who I really want to talk to, thinks that dolphins have a collective consciousness. Isn't that interesting? Now, dolphin brains are bigger than ours. They may, in fact, be more intelligent than human beings in certain ways, in ways that, of course, we don't necessarily understand. But I have always thought this of dolphins. Dolphins frequently save humans. They drive predators away from humans. That is a thought.
I don't think that's an instinct. That is a thought. They care about human beings. The day will come, perhaps not while I am alive, but I promise you, we will begin to form a new attitude toward animals. And we will treat them differently as we learn. Or maybe most of us will try and stay in blissful ignorance in favor of quarter pounders, which, by the way, I love. Pretty bad, huh? So, as I said at the beginning of the show, top of the show, you know, there's Rendlesham, there is Roswell, and then there's like everything else. So, I guess the main character, the character most in the middle of everything, was John Burroughs. He's here tonight. He was born in Bloomington, Illinois, back in 1960, joined the U.S. Air Force right after high school graduation. Yay, Air Force. Received orders to go to RAF Bentwaters, England, arrived there in 79, 18 months before the strange encounter in the Rendlesham Forest. That was between RAF Bentwaters and nearby RAF Woodbridge. During that time, John worked as an Air Force police officer, AP actually, says nothing strange ever happened, that is, until midnight, December 26th of 1980. Now, John Burroughs' account of Rendlesham has been featured worldwide. It's been on a number of TV and radio networks. On December 26th and 28th of 1980, an account by John as the only witness involved with both nights of the investigation of a craft of unknown origin adjacent to the east gate of RAF Woodbridge. Mr. Burroughs will discuss the pursuit, investigation, findings, and aftermath of the report. This is indeed the military's best documented and most witnessed case in history. It's that simple. So coming up, John Burroughs, and this time we'll...

0: taking you from today into tomorrow. This is Midnight in the Desert with Art Bell. To call the show, dial 1-952-CALL-ART. That's 1-952-225-5278.
1: All right, here we go. I've been waiting some time for this, actually. Welcome to the program, John Burroughs.
2: Thank you, Art.
1: I was also Air Force, so really happy to have you on the program, John. You know, as I said, and I think I'm right, there's Rendlesham, there's Roswell, and then there's like everything else out there. So this is a monster of a case. I guess I would ask you to take me through it in detail, from your first awareness of it, or where you want to start, and through the entire affair so that everybody understands what really happened.
2: Sure, I'd be happy to. It started on early in the morning of December 26th. We came on duty at 11 o'clock, 2300 on the 25th, and about 0300 on the morning of the 26th, was his Boxing Day in the UK of 1980. I was riding around with my supervisor, who had met up with me about a half an hour prior, wanted to ride around and talk for a little bit. It was just, you know, Christmas night into Boxing Day morning. As we were driving down to check the East Gate, which is, you know, at the east end of the perimeter of Woodbridge Base, he saw something that he later said it didn't crash, it landed, come down out of the sky, and it appeared to land in the forest.
1: Okay, so you didn't actually see it land. He did.
2: Not at the beginning, no.
1: Okay,
2: I did not see it. And he got my attention, and he told me to look out, you know, out in that direction. I'd been there, you know, almost 2 years. He had just gotten there. So I'd been down there at night during alerts and other things, you know, when it was dark like that and everything else. And he, first thing he wanted to know from me was, well, have you ever seen anything like that before? And, you know, at that point, I could see something in the forest itself. Like, there, it was kind of lit up white lights. As I just tried to describe over the years, it almost looked like a Christmas light display, different coloring lighting and everything else that was down in the forest itself. So we went ahead and went down to the gate. He was a very conservative guy. So we kind of...
1: May I ask a quick question?
2: Sure.
1: Was that your boss?
2: Yeah, he was my boss.
1: He was your boss,
2: He was my supervisor.
1: What rank were you, John?
2: I was E3, Airman First Class, and
1: okay.
2: He was an E5 Staff Sergeant.
1: But I was too, Airman First Class. All right, and he was Staff Sergeant. Okay, got it. Continue.
2: Right. So we decided, both of us, that there was something that wasn't right out there, but it was off base, and what did we want to do with it? So we came together and decided, well, we'll go down to the end of the road. So we're going to have to leave the base. We opened up the gate, and we drove down to the end of the road before you would turn left to Bentwaters, or right would take you to one of the small towns down the road. So we went ahead and went down to the end of the road. There was a way you could turn the car back around, and he turned it around as such, so we were starting to go back towards the road that led up to the gate.
1: Right.
2: I jumped out of the vehicle, and I looked out into the forest. I don't know how to explain it other than it just didn't seem right. All of a sudden it was like we were vulnerable. We were sitting out there off base. The lights were there. At one point it almost looked like this all happened really quickly. Like maybe it was starting to come towards us. There was like a static electricity in the air,
1: mm-hmm.
2: and it just didn't seem right. And here we were off the base, hadn't told anybody, and we didn't know what was going to happen next. So I jumped back in the vehicle and we took off. Back up to the gate, drove as fast as we could back up to the gate, went up, there's a gate shack up there, went up to the gate shack, parked the vehicle, and then we decided we better call it in. So went ahead and got on the phone. The phone went to the...
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2: Enforcement desk. So I got the desk sergeant on the phone, and I told him that there was something strange just outside the, you know, the East Gate, you know, at Woodbridge, that was out in the forest, and we can't explain it. We wanted to report it. And it was Christmas night and, you know, to Boxing Day morning. I played practical jokes over the last year on the Death Sergeant himself. He kind of didn't want to believe me. And we kind of went back and forth a little bit. Even Sergeant Steffens got on and told him there was something strange going on. And again, I'd pull some jokes on him. So he was a little leery to bite for it. So what he did was transfer me to CSC, which is Central Security Control, which was the security side of the house, where they took care of the airplanes and stuff like that. And got the controller on the phone and told him that there was something strange out in the forest. We couldn't explain it. That we wanted to notify, you know, the shift commander of what was going on. So they went ahead and they found him, started talking to him behind the scenes. And at the same time, they notified the security supervisor at Woodbridge, which would have been Sergeant Peniston, that he needed to respond down to the East Gate and to check out what we were dealing with.
1: At least by now they're buying your story.
2: Well, right. By that point I kept it going. So they had a funny feeling something was going on.
1: Mm-hmm.
2: So went ahead and Sergeant Peniston came down to the gate. When he got down to the gate, you know, he met with Sergeant Steffens, who was the ranking law enforcement guy. He gave him a quick synopsis of what's going on. They could both still see the lights in the forest. They were still there. And
1: can you describe, John, what, you know, from that distance, what they looked like? I mean, was it a soft glow you were seeing? Could you see distinct lights, or was it just sort of a blur? I mean, what were your eyes seeing?
2: It was like sometimes it was a soft glow. Sometimes it was more the white light would get brighter. And at one point while we were standing at the gate, the white light itself seemed to almost come to the edge of the forest to where the road was. Hmm. And within the white light, and it even looked a little like orangish or hueish, there was different colored lighting in it, which would have been red, blue, and green. And I always tried early on to describe it. It looked like some kind of Christmas light display. It was strange.
1: You said when you were close to it that you felt something like an electrostatic charge.
2: Yes. When we first went down and left the base, when I got out of the vehicle, the hair on the back of my head stood up and there was like an electric charge. And he could feel it inside the vehicle itself. In other words, immediately it was like, let's get out of here. Let's get back up here and report what's going on.
1: Yeah, it's a queasy feeling. It really is. It's like lightning about to strike or something high voltage about to happen. Yeah, I know the feeling.
2: Right.
1: So back to you go.
2: I'm sorry.
1: No, that's all right. Go ahead.
2: Sergeant Peniston got on the phone. By this time, the wheels were turning. They were starting to make contact because of the fact that Sergeant Steffens reported something up in the sky coming down. They immediately started contacting radar, or RAPCON, which would have been on the base. This is some of the stuff I found out after the fact, you know, you put the pieces together over the years. But they started reaching out to our base radar, which then they also reached out to Eastern radar and to even Heathrow. So he gave a description of what was going on. They were able to verify through radar that something was out up over in that area over the forest and disappeared on radar. So, and this has always been an interesting point that gets overlooked. It was off base. There was no immediate threat to the base itself.
1: Okay, well, once again, you're saying they observed it incoming, and they could tell, I don't know how well the radar pins it down, but I mean, that's very close to the radar, so They knew the distance. They knew how close it was to the base.
2: Right. Colonel Hall over the years has talked to the radar people, and they actually saw it streak across at one point and stuff like that. But what the data we got that evening was that they did observe something on radar just outside the base over the forest. Okay.
1: Mm-hmm.
2: And it was there, and then it disappeared like it went down. You know, it didn't disappear like it took off up into the sky. It looked like it went down into the forest.
1: Out of radar range.
2: Yes,
1: yeah,
2: right, right.
1: Got it.
2: So, and that's what people need to understand. And it's kind of been a mispoint. There was no reason for us to go off base. Okay. It wasn't an immediate threat to the base. We could see it in the forest. There was no hostile threat. But here was the catch-all. Because they did notify the British police, they did notify the British fire department, but because it was close to the base, the fact that there had been radar contact, they felt that maybe something had crashed. Now, it wasn't being labeled as aliens or UFOs at that point, but there was some kind of object that may have went down and crashed into the forest area.
1: Well, look, it seems to me that if something came down that close to the base, it was observed on radar, then you almost, it seems to me, had a duty to find out what the hell it was.
2: No, I agree, but that's a catch-all point that people failed to kind of overlook. We didn't just go out there to go out there. There was something there that in other words, if all we saw was lights outside the perimeter fencing, they wouldn't have sent us out. But because there was radar contact, that was the defining point of why the shift commander authorized us to leave the base, to include contacting the command post, and certain people were notified of what was going on.
1: Gotcha.
2: There had to be more than just the fact that we saw strange lights out there for us to go out into the forest in the first place.
1: Right. No, I'm with you all the way.
2: Right. So at that point, a decision was made that there would be three of us to go out there. Now, there were two security guys, Sergeant Peniston and his rider, and myself that ended up going out. Now, we left our weapons with Sergeant Steffens up at the gate because we were going off base.
1: Right.
2: You know, we went ahead and departed the gate. As we were going down the road, we got to the end of the road again, and we made a right. Okay? We could see the lighting in the forest. I mean, it played games with us. Sometimes it seemed like it was coming towards us. Sometimes it seemed like it moved back. Sometimes it was up in the trees a little bit. Sometimes it seemed to be low to the ground. So we tried to get into the forest, you know, find an area to get into the forest to get back towards where we thought it was. We went ahead and went down, and we found a track road, a forest road that led into the forest. We made a left, and we went down the road, okay, as far as we could go.
1: Right.
2: Now, there was a fence there that kept us from going any farther. The road was not a paved road. It was just, you know, a forest track road. It stopped us. At that point in time, we got out of the vehicle. We went up over the first fence, and we started going into the forest, deeper into the forest on foot. We spread out like in a line formation. Sergeant Peniston was to the front. I was more in the center, and Airman Kabansack was more behind me to my right, like in almost in like a staggered line formation.
1: Okay.
2: We moved out to the forest. At points, it seemed like it was playing with this, whatever it was. We would seem like we were getting close to it, and then it was not there. But finally, we went, I can't tell you how far, but we went a little bit of a distance. And at that point, we came like up a berm, and down, as we came down this berm into almost a small clearing. Now, there were still trees there and stuff, but there was a little bit of an opening in this tree area.
1: Mm-hmm.
2: All of a sudden, there, whatever it was there. And there's a big difference in what Sergeant Peniston saw, what I saw, and what Airman Kabansack remembers.
1: Well, I've got you. You're the eyewitness.
2: Do you want me to go over?
1: I want to know what you saw.
2: Okay. What I saw was what I drew in my statement. Okay. It was like a red oval object. Okay. It had a huish, orangish glow like around it. Okay. There was some blue light scattered within it, and then it was like a white light that was the bright light around it. And as we got close to it, the bright light lit up. We all hit the ground.
1: Yeah.
2: Okay. And then all I can remember after that was then it seemed to dim. It went up into the sky, and it shot back away from
1: us. Was there ever, John, anything that went beyond light? Was there ever any substance anybody could make or you could make out at all, or just light?
2: Yes, there was. That's when I said that the three of us that were close to this all had a different interpretation of what we saw.
1: Okay.
2: Sergeant Peniston remembers this. He actually got up after we hit the ground, went towards it. The light, as the lights dimmed, he saw a triangular object, okay?
1: Mm-hmm.
2: And within the triangular object, he was able to walk around it, and he was able to touch it, and there was glyphs on it. And when he touched the glyphs, he had some kind of download from it. So he remembers it as more in depth as far as being a triangular object with glyphs and everything else.
1: You're aware of the recent statements that the code that was uploaded or downloaded to him is remembered bit for bit?
2: Yes, yes. There was, he wrote out a certain amount of pages after the event, right after the event, and they did surface in 2010 from within his notebook, and they were deciphered, and there was a message, and there were some coordinate sites within it also.
1: Are you free to discuss the message and the coordinates?
2: I don't have it right in front of me, but it had to do with mankind itself. Mm-hmm. There were seven locations, three of them in the western side of the world, three on the other side over in the European area, Egypt, China, and then Greece. And then the three in the northern hemisphere would be, there'd be one in Central America, one in South America, and one in Arizona, in the southwest in Arizona.
1: John, do you recall his making that walk toward the object?
2: No, I have no memory from the time the lights got bright until they dimmed and the object went away.
1: No memory at all?
2: No, no memory of any of that, seeing any of him having any of that or any of that happening.
1: Do you have any thoughts on why so much time went by between the event and the notebook?
2: Well, I'll go into this, and it's something has just surfaced now in the last couple weeks or 3 weeks that kind of reinforced the fact that there was a notebook and some of this happened.
1: Sure.
2: The interesting thing was that after the event, after the 3 days, there was three nights of events. When I met with him on Sunday night, because we rode together to work, he talked about something was bugging him and he couldn't shake it. And it would be something that if he talked about it would get him in trouble. Mm-hmm. He also did some hypnosis in, I believe,

0: mid-90s, and in it, in Hypnosis, it comes out that there was a binary download. It comes out under Hypnosis.
1: Okay.
0: But the third piece of this puzzle that's kind of mind-blowing to me is that the CIA declassified some documents in 2000, but within these documents, there was a remote view done by Lynn Buchanan. And this remote view was done in 1986, prior to Jim and I going public, and very little had been said about the incident. And the part of it, some of it's missing. But
1: John, hold that thought.
0: Sure.
1: CIA, we'll come right back to it. My guest is John Burroughs. The only man there for each night of the event.

0: midnight in the desert doesn't screen calls. We trust you. But remember, the NSA... Well, you know. To call the show, please dial 1-952-225-5278. That's 1-952-CALL-ART.
1: The subject is Rendlesham, probably the military's best documented, most witnessed case in all history. John Burroughs is here. He was there each night of the event. And we were talking about the, actually the CIA when we left. And there is one quick question before we get back to that. John, when you approach something like that, and you have no memory past a certain point. And now I'm asking you, what I'm going to ask you is sort of a, if you can search your own mind and you can recall, I mean, is it like a wall suddenly came down in your mind? I'm sure you've thought of this a billion times trying to figure out when your memory went and how it went, or was it a slow fade or like that? What can you remember of the moment that you began not remembering? That's a hard question.
2: No, that's a fair question. I would say early on, I didn't spend much time on it.
1: Right.
2: We got debriefed. We got told to let it go. If there was anything more they needed from us, let it go. A lot of the stuff that's come up over the years, going back and trying to remember it, I don't remember, but I've never had a memory of any of, other than getting close to it twice. I know the second time I got close to it, it really bothered me more than the first time, but the first time it didn't come clear to what happened with what Pennison remembered till later on when he came out and started talking about some of it, which I couldn't remember. But then you can go back to the third night when I was out there and got close to it again. The same exact thing happened to me on the third night that the first night. I got close to it. The next thing you know, it was gone, whatever it was.
1: Okay, but you don't remember the moment of the blackout, essentially. It is a blackout, really. Have you ever thought of doing hypnosis yourself?
2: Oh, yeah. There's been hypnosis done, and there's a lot of stuff that comes out under hypnosis.
1: Oh?
2: Yes, a lot of stuff.
1: Like what?
2: Well, there definitely was an interaction that, you know, I mean, it would take at least a half an hour to go into all of it. Do you want to go into that now, or do you want to finish the CIA stuff first?
1: Well, let's finish that, and then let's not forget to come back to it, because I really do want to hear it. I want to hear what else hypnosis brought out, you bet.
2: Okay, all right. Well, where I was at was that the interesting part, and I totally understand why people question the notebook, some of the stuff that Jim's talked about.
1: Right.
2: I mean, it didn't come out. The notebook itself, the first time I heard of it was, I think, right around 2000. That would have been the 20-year anniversary. And he did a sci-fi piece with Brian Gumbel, and the notebook came out, the glyphs came out, okay? Then 10 years after that, when we were getting ready to do the 30th anniversary, the code showed up. But here's something that you can't discredit, okay? In 1986, a remote view was done by Lynn Buchanan, and Ed Dames was the facilitator of it, okay? And there was follow-up remote views done afterwards, too. The report that was released by the CIA, when I say CIA, was declassified in a bunch of documents, but this was found within these documents. A lot of what he talks about in that remote view in 1986, way before Pennison talked about any of this, or even some of the stuff that I talked about hadn't come out, I hadn't gone public yet either, he confirms it in the remote view. Now, how is that possible?
1: When you say confirmed it, what kind of detail?
2: What he remember, he actually saw an object or a craft. He actually could go around it. He saw the glyphs, the raised things. He touched the glyphs. There appeared to be some kind of like communications that would happen between the glyphs and him. The actual object itself, how it felt, the smoothness, what Pennison describes after, you know, years later, smooth, black, and everything else. Now, this is a remote view that was done, you know, by Lynn Buchanan way before any of this stuff was on the public domain.
1: Interesting. Well,
2: now, how could that be?
1: How could it be? I have no idea.
2: That's my whole point. This throws another wrench in the whole Rendlesham case, because they were doing this. Matter of fact, a piece of the report disappeared. He admitted to that. There was part of it's not there. He at one point felt there was ET presence there, but it wasn't in the crap, but it was from somewhere else, which is what Colonel Hall has said.
1: Right.
2: Okay. So, and this was in 1986, and, you know, he did this way before any of this became public knowledge.
1: Right. I have no clue. But I have you. And
2: right.
1: I am particularly interested in what under hypnosis has come out that, you know, I mean, obviously you say your conscious memory went gone.
2: Right.
1: So let's talk about hypnosis.
2: Sure. And I always like to make this clear. Okay. There's a difference between what I remember and hypnosis. And I'm not saying I don't believe in hypnosis, but there's a lot of people out there to discredit it. So I want to make it clear. I've told you what I remember getting up to it close the first time. Now I will tell you what hypnosis is.
1: Under what circumstances did you agree to hypnosis?
2: Well, that's another whole crazy story in itself. Do you remember back in the 90s when they were going to do that UFO cover-up live show?
1: Yes.
2: Okay, I was asked, I just gotten out of active duty, and I was asked by the producer of the show and executive producer, Kurt Brubaker, to maybe go on the show. So I met with him. Then this whole thing came up about, not the first night, because that wasn't in, hadn't come out yet, but what happened on the third night when I was running towards it with Adrian Vicenza. So we finally got around to the point where they convinced me, why not go under hypnosis just to see if anything comes out?
1: Not on camera.
2: Right. No, okay. Well, it was. It was recorded, yes.
1: Yeah, the whole thing
2: was recorded.
1: All right.
2: Okay. So I reluctantly agreed to it. Find out later on Bob Emmenegger was behind this and that whole group of that, and actually ended up getting shopped around to the intelligence agencies to include some other people in SRI. Mm. But ultimately, I go under hypnosis, and I remember going into it, that it was actually the life form itself.
1: Going into it, you mean?
2: Going into the life form, whatever it is.
1: Going into the life form.
2: Yes. Actual energy field or whatever it was that we got close to was the life form itself.
1: Okay, got it. Got you.
2: And it was able to communicate with us telepathically, to include the fact that when I met up with Colonel Hall before Adrian and I went forward, that there was a telepathic communications between Colonel Hall and whatever this was. And the fact was that it actually Hall felt that I needed to go out there because it wanted me to go out there to meet back up with it for the second time.
1: Huh.
2: This all comes out under hypnosis. And I reiterate, this was hypnosis now.
1: Okay. No, that's fine. I really want to know what came out. Did you, by the way, when you were hypnotized, did you really feel you were under? Do you recall the experience?
2: Oh, I that's the thing. The whole thing's taped, but I went out. They couldn't get me under at first, and this guy,

0: Now I know. That didn't happen.
1: I do. So did they inquire of the nature of the communication, I would imagine?
0: It was there to observe us. It will be back. That there are things going on in this earth that are very dangerous. And down the line, when certain things happen, they will be back, and then it'll go forward from there. That's basically the communications.
1: So, dangerous things for the earth.
0: Right. And it was strange because you would think right away, everybody hopped on the nuclear part of it. And whatever this was says, oh, it's way past the nuclear part.
1: It probably is.
0: Nuclear weapons are not a concern of theirs. Whatever we're doing is the concern that we'll eventually get to that point where they'll have to come in and do something about it.
1: Well, I'm personally a little concerned about nuclear weapons, but beyond that, I can see that there would be danger for those of us living on this earth and not very far down the line, either at the rate we're going. So that part of it certainly makes sense.
0: Well, I hate to say this, but based off the hypnosis, which was done in 88, we're coming into that time frame right now.
1: It feels like it.
0: Right. I can't disagree with that, but it's the fact. Okay, and the other fact that's very, very, very confusing or disturbing to me was things came up at that point in 88, like Mars was brought into the picture. Some of this other stuff was brought into the picture. And back in 88, people rolled their eyes, little green men and Mars. Well, now look at all the data that's coming out
1: yes.
0: that could tie into Mars and some other stuff. And at the time in 88, everybody was looking. But the interesting thing was, I was involved with some people that were in engineering, and it appeared to me on the surface at the time, and I've confirmed it later, they were definitely interested in whatever it was for the technical part of it. Mm-hmm. And they were working hard to understand it and to be able to use it. And one of the questions was the ability, how much time would it take or whatever. I can't remember exactly. It's been a while since I watched it, but it was the travel time between Mars and Earth. And when they asked this thing, it gave the exact data correctly. They were blown away by it, and they confirmed it. But that was the point when I was channeling. I was able to give them the exact travel time it would take to get from Mars.
1: When you were able to see this video later, and you heard yourself give that answer and knew it was a confirmed correct answer, it must have blown you away.
0: Well, yeah, I did. And not only that, when I came out of it, everybody was looking at me like I was... I don't know how to explain it, but they were almost like scared of me.
1: Well, should we kneel down before him or run?
0: It's something along those lines. And the other scary part about it was that whatever it was going to be coming back from me for a reason. It didn't give the reason, but I would be at some point in time in the future, it would be back for me directly.
1: Hmm.
0: This is all that came out in hypnosis, Art.
1: All right. Well, you know, some people turn their heads away from what's going on Earth, but right now, the Arctic waters are melting. We're beginning to enter into a new Cold War phase with Russia, which is going to dominate those Arctic waters. There is going to be new navigation that will make the Panama Canal no longer so important. The world is changing really, really quickly. These are not changes that you expect to see in one lifetime. These are changes that, I don't know, somehow we think of as occurring over many hundreds of years, thousands of years. But it's happening very fast, John. So maybe their warnings were spot on.
0: It could very well be. And then I want to go, because all this stuff has surfaced over the years. But then when you start finding these declassified documents, it's to support some of this. Mm-hmm. And like I said, now the remote view just surfaced. There's a lot of stuff that over the years that I've worked on that support the hypnosis, support some of what Sergeant Peniston said.
1: Right.
0: And not only that, but even the fact that I just recently was awarded a settlement from the VA that I was injured in the line of duty in Rendlesham Forest by whatever we encountered.
1: Yeah, this is one hell of a story all by itself, right?
0: Yes, it is.
1: How this progressed. After all of this happened, were you treated medically?

0: No, none of us were. And there's not just me that's had some medical issues either. There's been some other people that have had different problems also that I'm trying to help right now. So it wasn't just me that had medical issues.
1: Right. But your medical issues are so, so interesting because it bears on the whole event.
0: Yeah, it does. And what exactly caused my problems surfaced through the CIA. And they actually helped keep me alive, if you can believe that or not.
1: I can believe it. So, you know, not everybody in the CIA is bad. It's full of good people doing a tough job.
0: Right.
1: All right, so let's go down the health road for a bit here.
0: Okay.
1: What happened to your health?
0: Right after the incident, I didn't feel good. I mean, and it wasn't something that I connected immediately to the incident, because first of all, people have to understand, I was an E3, airman first class. I was at the low end of the totem pole on the food chain. Mm-hmm. There was a lot of high ranking people who were out there, and I was told to let it go, and I let it go. But right afterwards, I started having throat, eyes, my gums actually turned white. And then a few months later, when I didn't feel right, it was a civilian doctor that found it, because I was home back in the States on my time off, and I got so sick, I went into the emergency room because I had to, because I couldn't get back to the base in time, and they found a heart murmur. And the interesting thing is the fact that I could never have joined the Air Force
1: without a heart murmur. Of course.
0: And they found it, I mean, within months after the incident, they found this heart murmur. Which then leads down, years later.
1: Did you at that time mention to the medical people that it might be connected to what happened?
0: Absolutely not. I was told over there, in no uncertain circumstances, to not talk about it.
1: Not talk about it, yeah.
0: Not to let it go. And I'm not even going to tell you that I totally put this together. There was things that happened after that, like when I went in, when my eyes started acting up, and the first thing the doctor asked me was, have you been exposed to radiation?
1: Right.
0: And I'm looking at him like, well, not that I'm really aware of. Mm-hmm. But you know, it was years after that all the pieces came together to bring this back to that what we were exposed to caused these difficulties.
1: When did you learn what you were exposed to?
0: Well, as much as I can tell you, it appears to be terahertz radiation. I learned it right before I was near death, is what it came down to. My valve was, the civilian doctors, to go back in time a little bit, the civilian doctors, when I got sick, started having AFib and congestive heart failure, couldn't understand why I was having that problem. There just wasn't anything there. There was no heart disease or anything else other than the murmur was there. But what they were looking at, and the data, you know, the medical data that supports it, doesn't support the extreme problems that I was having. So they asked me to contact the military to get my medical records so they could look at it when I first started having the problem.
1: Sure.
0: And that's when everything got crazy, because it came down to the fact they wouldn't give them to me. I went to Senator Kyle's office. They inquired for my medical and service records. They got told they weren't where they belonged. Then she went back and told me to file for disability. This is before I got really sick. And they would then inquire, because she felt my medical records were classified. And this is all in writing. So when people come back and say, I can't support this, I can.
1: I'm sorry, the initial reaction was they could not find them?
0: Well, first they said they weren't where they belonged.
1: That's called lost.
0: Okay, well, yeah, but what it came down to was she was smart enough to know, because she had dealt with stuff with Agent Orange and stuff. That isn't what was really the case. They were they were classified.
1: Right.
0: So what she did was force their hand when I filed disability to have them start admitting to what was going on. Well, they were stalling her because Kyle was getting ready to retire. So I got a letter from her. Well, actually, I met with her first, and she told me that she knows something happened to me. I probably will never find out what happened to me, but that they were going to give me the medical care that I deserved. Well, they stalled them long enough that Kyle retired, so they kicked it over to Senator McCain's office. And that's where it really got interesting, as far as the whole thing, even to the point where they altered my DD Form 214. They actually altered my DD-214 and really? Said I wasn't in the Air Force in 1979.
1: Excuse me?
0: Yes.
1: In what? All right, we're going to pick up right there.
0: That's why I figured I'd give you a second because I saw the time. Yeah. So I got to go into the story. This is amazing what happened with that.
1: Altering a DD-214. Oh, my. All right, hold tight. Holy mackerel. John Burroughs is my guest.

0: coming to you at the speed of light in the darkness. This is Midnight in the Desert with Art Bell. Now, here's Art.
1: Never misses, right? At least once. All right, John Burroughs is my guest. And John, last we talked to him just a couple of minutes ago, was talking about his DD-214. And he claimed they altered his DD-214 to show he was not in the Air Force at that time. That is a very, very serious offense, altering a 214. My goodness.
2: Yeah, no, yes, it is. And here's the story behind it. When they handed it off to McCain's office, you know, they got the paperwork. They looked at it. It was as typical. They looked at it like, and I want to be clear on Senator Kyle and Senator McCain's office. They took a chance on this because they had the background on what I was exposed to, what was going on. They had the HALT memo. They had official documents showing something happened to us, but they took the case, you know, and it was a risk in their part because of the fact that the ramifications going back to, you know, where it could lead. But at the same time, they were looking at this with a little bit of an eye like, well, there's got to be an explanation to all this, right? So, all right. So it goes to McCain. McCain, this was when the VA was having the trouble in Phoenix anyway. So I hadn't got an appointment. They got me expedited. They got me looked at. When I went in to see the doctor, she started asking me questions and I started answering them. She looked at me strange and she says, well, there's a problem here. And I says, well, what's that? She goes, you weren't in the service in 79. We have no medical records for you during that time frame. So therefore, what you're telling me can't be true. Well, I pulled out. I had my little briefcase. I pulled out a bunch of pay records and everything else. I showed them to her. Her guys got real big, and I says, so, how are we going to handle this now? She goes, well, this is above my pay grade. I can only give them my recommendation based on what I can look at. I said, fine. I left the office. I told McCain's office this. They were still like, okay, well, let's see what happens.
1: When she reported this to McCain, I sure would have liked to have been a fly on that wall. I mean, she obviously went back to McCain and said, look, on one hand, they say he wasn't in the service, but on the other hand, I just saw evidence that he was.
2: Well, no, she didn't report to McCain. I'll tell you how McCain found out about this. This is when it got really crazy. Okay. A citizen's hearing happened with Steve Bassett. We went up there. When we addressed this to the six people that were in Congress, first of all, they didn't even know there was a classified record section. They didn't even know that. Most of them did. They even took a break and made some phone calls, and they came back, and a couple of them got some inside information that there might be. But they actually put together a letter. They sent it to President Obama himself and to the head of the VA, asking them to intercede and help me, okay? Right after that, the CIA guy shows up, and we had an attorney working with us. He shows up and meets with the attorney and starts getting involved. Now, we go along a couple more months, and I get a denial letter in the mail from the VA. And their denial was based solely on two factors. Number one, my DD Form 214 showed I didn't come in until 1982. So therefore, what I'm claiming could not have happened because I wasn't in the Air Force in 1979.
1: Yes.
2: And there were no medical records to support my issue either. Okay, McCain's office goes nuts on this. They go, we've got more than enough evidence to show you he was in.
1: Right.
2: They went as far as going to AFRPC on this. AFRPC told him I wasn't in. We got an email from him saying I couldn't have been in. I wasn't in. Well, I actually got around this by going to retirements because I was retired, and I talked to a girl on the phone, and I says, well, I'm calling to confirm I'm not retired. When I explained the whole thing to her, she got into my files and got some stuff out that got back to McCain's office, and finally, after almost 2 months of going back and forth, they grudgingly then changed my DD Form 214 back to the fact that I joined the service.
1: Good Lord. With or without an explanation?
2: No explanation whatsoever. Matter of fact, McCain, that senior staffer from McCain's office told me this. It was a yeoman's job behind the scenes for us to get this taken care of. But you're not going to know how he did it or how it was done. And the next step is to get you medically taken care of, but you'll probably never have any answers to what exactly happened to you. It's so deep. All right.
1: So it's so deep.
2: Right. It's very deep. They I don't know how much they found out, but it was clear from the aide in Senator Kyle's office and these people now that whatever happened to us was still classified, was buried very deeply, and that there was no headway on, they weren't going to get any answers of what went on.
1: You'd think, though, there would be better ways that they could go at this, to keep a lid on it, rather than to try to actually change it to 14 and a date you were in the military. That's just ridiculous, because, of course, ultimately you can prove.
2: Well, right, but even when we proved it, they at first said no.
1: I understand.
2: And that's when Senator McCain's office basically through him said, you better start changing your tune or we're going to open up a full investigation into what happened over there.
1: And that's when the 214 tune changed.
2: Well, I think that had something to do with it, but they still weren't going to do anything for me medically. That was still a big holdup.
1: Okay, that's the next step. I mean, once they admit that at least you were in the military at the time you said you were, the next step is, of course, to try to get the medical records that are now relevant to a life-threatening problem.
2: Correct, but they weren't going to release them. So along comes a CIA doctor, writes a letter, goes to my attorney. It's attorney-doctor-client privilege, okay? But I was authorized to release it to the VA that was starting to look at me. As soon as they got that letter, everything changed. They immediately started treating me differently. Matter of fact, they brought in a DOD doctor. And what ended up being was what they found out, and there's medical proof to back this up too, because this type of radiation can affect the valve. But what the civilian doctors were missing, and now because they had the type of radiation the DOD got in the middle of it, they realized that there's two leaflets within your valve. Front and back is what I call it. The front one showed some damage, but it wasn't enough damage to cause the symptoms I was having. They've never had a case where the back leaflet was damaged. Well, mine wasn't just damaged. It was shredded. Hmm. It was shredded by this radiation.
1: Okay. How did they determine the amount of radiation that you had received? I mean...
2: I've never got a straight answer on how much radiation I got. And matter of fact, I've never got a straight answer from them on, even it was terahertz, it was a CIA guy that identified that type of radiation, which is highly classified. It's being used extensively in military operations and weapons and stuff. There is a little bit of it being used in some of those scanners in the airports.
1: Right.
2: But it's a highly classified radiation. But that opened the door for them. But then I was handled completely differently than I was actually being screened. Everything went through this DOD doctor. Even the surgeon answered to him for the whole surgery and everything else.
1: All right. So who actually got hold of, or did anybody ever get hold of your medical records?
2: Well, I'll finish it now.
1: Okay. Sure.
2: I got the surgery. Okay, now the next step was to get disability, because my heart was damaged so badly that right now a fracture rate's usually between 55 and 60. Mine's in the low 30s now, but it was down to 10 at one point and then in the 20s. So we were now working on disability, and there was a whole rigmarole about that. They were going to do something, then somebody up high pulled it. And an IG complaint went in, and McCain had to step in again. Finally, they granted me disability. But here was the deal. They granted me disability on the fact that I was on duty in Rendlesham Forest. I was injured by whatever we encountered. That was why my heart was severely injured. But they are not going to release my medical records. They're not going to answer any FOIAs on it. They're not going to tell me where my records are. They're not going to release my medical records, and that I'm being handled by certain doctors that have the clearance to work with me on this.
1: So they're not going to answer any FOIAs?
2: Nope. They blew FOIAs. They blew FOIAs to McCain's office. They got caught holding back stuff. They got caught. They wouldn't answer my FOIAs. They wouldn't even answer whether or not the VA ever did get an explanation from the Special Operations Unit to handle.
1: You know, medical records are a little bit of a different situation, but certainly you would have the right to file a FOIA for your own medical information.
2: I did, and they won't release them to me.
1: What specifically did they say?
2: This is where it gets real shady. They basically leave it as the fact that we've treated you, we've taken care of you, and we're not going to deal with you anymore. And so basically what this was going to come down to is I'd have to file a lawsuit to actually ask where my records were and pursue it from that point.
1: Wow.
2: Because they're classified. I mean, McCain's office said it. Kyle's office said it. Do I have it in writing from the VA? No, they won't answer that question. But ultimately, and I even tried to get some of my stuff. I tried to pull a little fast one. I did get a little bit of it before the rest of it got locked down. But it's also, what's interesting is that it's all computerized now. It's in the VISTA system, but the VISTA system is a direct link between the VA and the Department of Defense. And all my stuff that relates to my heart, even a couple of my lower level doctors can't get at it. They've even admitted it to me. They said, we don't have the clearance to look at your records.
1: What about
2: they had to move me up to a higher level doctor when my heart was
1: What involved. About the others that were subjected to the same radiation?
2: That's something I'm working with some of them right now, trying to get some stuff done. And Senator McCain's office, again, is going to help with this. Because now it's real easy. They understand. And they're willing to step up and help these guys.
1: Mm-hmm. So there are others with effects.
2: Yes, there's others that have had radiation, appeared to be radiation symptoms. One guy actually, it was interesting, had some issues with his thyroid. And the doctor, the civilian doctor, said the only way this could have happened to your thyroid was exposure to radiation.
1: That's what it would affect for sure.
2: And that affects your mind because the thyroid goes up to a gland and the gland. And he was having issues with anger and everything else and heart issues, too. So he's had some of the same issues also.
1: All right. Whether it's yourself or others that were involved at Rendlesham, at any point or at what point do you feel like you were being perhaps monitored?
2: Monitored by who?
1: Monitored perhaps by military authorities, whether it be medical or otherwise.
2: For me personally, medically, that's part of the speculation on why my records are classified, because I didn't know it at the time, but the symptoms I had were looked at by the military. Matter of fact, the heart issue went the right path. Now, I find out through the grapevine later on, well, you know why you went the right path? No, not really. Well, where do they did all the work on this stuff? Oh, okay. So along the lines with the eyes, the heart, and everything else, at the time I didn't know it, but it appears that was partly what was going on. They were monitoring that and keeping track of it.
1: Well, that would imply they knew pretty much exactly what you had been exposed to.
2: Yeah, and it goes even deeper than that. It appears to me, and I can go into Condyne a little bit, which is declassified documents from the British MOD, that's clear that the governments of the world are aware of whatever we encountered. It's called UFO UAP, but they're clear about it. They're studying it. They're working on it. They're weaponizing it. And there's a good possibility, yes, they were monitoring us to see how we were affected by it, to include that when this became public, the whole health issues, there was actually some testing that was requested. They wanted to look at our DNA and also some other testing that they wanted to do that would have been reaction to what we encountered.
1: I wonder if they did look at your DNA. Of course, I guess you don't know, do you?
2: Well, I can tell you this. I denied it, the first part of it. I said no. But after I had my surgery, the DOD doctor came up and wanted to look at my immune system. And the blood that he took got sent away from the VA and was sent to a site. And what I've been able to learn, because a lot of it's locked down, I couldn't even get at it. But what little I did get of it was they were clearly looking at my immune system, which leads to my DNA.
1: All right. Hold tight, John. John Burroughs, Rendlesham Forest is what we're talking about. Holy mackerel, what a story.

0: Want to take a ride? Your conductor, Art Bell, will punch your ticket when you call 1-952-CALL-ART. 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
1: All right, John Burroughs is here. We're discussing Rendlesham, and boy, when first we, what is it? Something about a web and deceit, right? John, welcome back.
2: Thanks.
1: All right, so in your opinion, do you feel that your memories have been blocked or that you've had false memories implanted somehow or another? And of course, the next question is going to be by whom? But first, obviously, there's a memory block because you were able to say all sorts of things under hypnosis, right?
2: Correct. And there's another piece to the puzzle. It's Project Condyne, which was a report that was done by the British government on UFOs, UAPs. And when you go into the report, and it's like over 400 pages long, but when you go into the report, it goes into the details of this phenomenon. It has the ability, when you get close to it, to see things, may cause people, each different people to see different things. It can block your memory, your long-term, your short-term memory. It can cause all kinds of issues. There's a radiation involved with it. And there's a lot of stuff within it, just like any other reports that, you know, it's like doublespeak or whatever you want to talk about it. But if you go through the report and you break it down, it does go into a lot of things that not only what we were dealing with, but what other people have had, experiences that people have had that have had some kind of encounter.
1: All right. False memories, that's something else all together, or injected memories. In other words, could there have been a period of time where the military said, oh my God, this thing has happened, we're going to have to control it, and the only way we're going to control it, apparently, besides manipulating 214s later, is to give somebody memories that tells them a different sort of story that, I don't know.
2: That's a valid question, and you can take it for this. Different people remember being interrogated. Matter of fact, Peniston under hypnosis said they used sodium pentothal on him, a lot of people say it would have been amethyl, but hypnosis says pentothal. But when you take Condyne and you take all this other stuff that's now surfaced, you know, and it's been over 30 years, so stuff starts getting declassified and stuff. You have to wonder if the military itself was perplexed by it. They couldn't really understand it.
1: Right.
2: They were in the infancy stages of what we were dealing with at that point. If you know the base where we were at, right outside the gate was some of the most technical equipment, the best equipment we had, both British and American, that were outside, that were being worked on. And there were special access programs going on at that time. And Rendlesham itself, and this has gone on way before our incident and after, to this day, they have weird things that go on that forest. And one of the things that was uncovered was there was a scientific team down in the area right when that incident happened. They were already doing investigative work on that area and the phenomenon itself.
1: Well, look, I get one night, maybe even two, but three nights in a row. At that point, there should have been a very, very, very serious, deep investigation. There should have been people everywhere. It should have been, by the third night, gigantic, right?
2: Well, they did. They brought in the team. I think the first night, and I honestly can only tell you this based on the research I've done. I don't think the base overall knew what was going on. As a matter of fact, I would say probably nobody on
1: That's
2: the base
1: amazing.
2: Had a really good idea, even the general in charge.
1: Wow.
2: But at the same time, some of the stuff was going on the base itself and was going on at Marsham Heath, which was an attachment to the base. But I think quickly afterwards, General Williams was read into a lot of this stuff. Matter of fact, when I met with him with these declassified documents, he was blown away. He could not believe those documents did get declassified and that they actually admitted to that Rendlesham was in the documents itself. It said that we were exposed to radiation within these documents. He couldn't believe that part came out, or the frequencies, or the fact that within these documents that even says that wing commanders, the people that are in the flying wings, are briefed on this because there is interaction between pilots and this phenomenon itself.
1: All right, John, it's a period of 3 days. You right. mentioned radar once.
2: Right.
1: Obviously, over 3 days, unless this thing was on the ground all the time, there would have been additional radar sightings. Were you able to learn, or could FOIAs be filed which learned the totality of what radar knew about all this?
2: Well, the interesting thing with that is it's kind of like with my medical records. The memo that was put out, the dates were wrong. The Colonel Hull put out in the first place. They had the dates wrong. So they went back and they tried to recover the radar stuff.
1: Right.
2: And the dates that they asked for, they said those dates have been erased already. And then when they went back later, they got the same answer that the data that they should have kept anyway was erased. But that goes even deeper into all the missing files that the British admitted uh-huh. they don't have, and the fact that they're still holding 18 files after they said they'd already released everything.
1: And you know, doggone, John, they lost all the Roswell records, too. It is.
2: I know. I understand. And that's just it. When the British government said they were being transparent, and I think a lot of people followed this, when they got to the Rendlesham part, there was a huge gap between there was missing files through the DIS. Their answer was, well, they got destroyed. Accidentally got destroyed. Well, okay. Well, don't you have procedures in place? Well, Nick Pope said, well, number one, they weren't supposed to be destroyed. Number two, if they were destroyed, it should have been who authorized and why. All of that was not there. So there's a huge gap in the missing files. Well, I asked Nick, and he wouldn't give me a straight answer, but I don't think they're missing at all. I think they're still classified at top secret, which is a way to cover this, because if you say I'm releasing everything we have and everything we're releasing secret or below, well, and then we say we're missing files, if they came out and said, well, there's still stuff being classified, there'd be a huge row. But if they just say we lost them, they'll take the heat on that. Now, it goes deeper because of Condyne, and I did a bunch of FOIA, and I slipped some stuff in, and I caught, I think, this guy off guard, because it went from him to the very top. I started getting responses back from the defense secretary himself that they actually admitted they slipped up, even though they admitted earlier on. They remember how they released every file they had?
1: Admitted they slipped up in what manner?
2: They said, oops, we're still holding 18 files. And six of those files are policy files.
1: Policy files.
2: Yes. And it gets even more intriguing. They're in a bind. For two reasons. Number one, most people don't follow this closely enough. Even these files that have been released, they're still redacted. And Art, you know what that means.
1: I do.
2: There's stuff still classified. Now, when they come back and say, well, here's everything we got, well, that's not true. Because, yes, they're releasing documents, but they're still holding stuff that's classified. And that goes right over most people's head, including the mainstream news. And in this particular case, in Condyne and these 18 files, a lot of that stuff is still classified. Now, how can you say it's not a defense significance?
1: Have you ever actually put your hands on any of these files? In other words, did they release in part something along with a lot of blacked out redacted stuff?
2: No, not yet on the 18 files. Matter of fact, they're in a bind. When they admitted it to me, I kept quiet for a while. And then I did a press release. And they finally did a short announcement that they were holding more files, and then it got quiet again. Finally, somebody in the House of Lords took it to the MOD twice, and they finally said, well, down the road, we're going to release these files.
1: Down the road.
2: Down the road, yeah. I think they finally got a date of sometime in 16. Now, my inquiry started in 13, and in 14, they admitted it. So they're holding files that they didn't have in the first place for two more years minimum. And when they come out, yeah, Condyne had a bunch of redacted stuff. And that's what led me to the redacted stuff, which I held in my hand. And I started asking questions about that. And I slipped in a couple of questions. And the guy slipped up and admitted within the redacted stuff there were still files being held from Condyne.
1: Remarkable.
2: And they were 18 files.
1: Absolutely, you know? Remarkable. I guess they figure if they can hold out long enough, we die. I don't know.
2: Well, that, and I also think 16 is an important time to release them. What's going to be on everybody's mind in the spring going into the summer of 2016 in the United States?
1: The spring going into the summer?
2: Yeah.
1: I don't know what.
2: The elections.
1: Well, I guess more towards the fall.
2: Yeah, I mean, that's just a big item and all this stuff going on. So if they casually release these files in the UK, and then they kind of, and somebody just says, well, you know, that they got caught, but here's the rest of them. There's nothing to them, which they have people that they hire to do that. It's not going to make the kind of headway it would in the States that if there was no election or anything like that going on.
1: Yeah, I suppose.
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1: Election could probably cover up the news cycle a bit.
2: Right.
1: but they've really messed up here, severely messed up, and I kind of wonder whether we'll ever know. I mean, you must have days like that as well, John. You know, whether they'll just come up to the date and then somehow it'll be another date, it'll be further down the line.
2: Well, that's what they've done with this twice now. Yeah.
1: Well, there you have it. Yeah. All right, hold on, John. We'll be right back.

0: It's not radio, but it is what's next, exclusively on the Dark Matter Digital Network, Midnight in the Desert, with Art Bell. Now, here's Art.
1: Oh, we are indeed what's next. Rendlesham Forest, my guest, is John Burroughs. And it seems to me, you know, I was in the Air Force too, A1C as a matter of fact, and it seems, I know how things work, and you know, one day, I could imagine John was out there, and John wouldn't be out there on any other day, not the way the Air Force works. If it's a big deal, you know, the low ranks get abandoned quickly, so the fact that you were brought back, that the colonel felt that whatever it was wanted you back and brought you back, means to me you're at the very center of all this, John. Does that seem right?
2: Well, okay, there's a couple of things to consider. Number one, I went back out there on the third night on my own. I was off duty. Hypnosis is what that came out.
1: Right. And Elizabeth writes, she sends me a computer message here, wormhole message, saying, I'm getting lost. Did he finish describing what happened as perceived under hypnosis? I'm not sure we did, really. You said some of it, but is there more?
2: Just basically that definitely there was an interaction that it was communicating with us, and
1: that you actually entered this being, or
2: yeah, well, that's not just from hypnosis. Actually, Sergeant Peniston said he saw me go into it on the first night, and Adrian Bastenza on the third night saw me go in and disappear. And there was missing time on the first night, 45 minutes, where they couldn't account for us.
1: Wow. All right. Did you come back with a